0: match in hand, but very, very good shape to track down a playoff spot and maybe do some damage. But what a just crazy win. Had a 3-0 lead at halftime, gave it all back. I believe the tying goal was scored either very late before stoppage time, but I think it came actually as soon as stoppage time began, and they ended up going back in front 4-3 on a late goal to win it. So we'll talk to Ali Schlegel about that and a bunch of other things, but that's coming up in a little bit. But let's do a wall of sound.
1: The wall of sound is a function of this studio. There's no doubt about it.
0: All right. Now, because this is all about, I guess college football is about to start. We've seen Indiana get a player back they didn't think they were going to be able to get. Carolina got a kicker back because of the 5-year eligibility lawsuit that was, I don't even know how to term it. I'm so confused by the whole thing. A judge in Colorado allowed 5-year players back. Doesn't mean that it's going to stick. I think it will. It should. Blake Harrell, head coach at ECU, waiting to see if they get players eligible.
2: We're kind of waiting, sitting and seeing on this class of 22, just kind of where it goes. We got three guys who would be eligible to return if it kind of folds through. I know there's about a dozen teams out there that already added players back, so we're just kind of waiting to see where that goes. We start school next Monday, so we're kind of under a time crunch a little bit, so hopefully it clears up pretty quick.
3: You do have players, though, that you're aware are kind of just waiting on that call?
2: Yeah, I mean, you know, the three kids we have, J.D. Lampley was an all-conference player for us last year. Sam Danka was a starter for us last year, and Marlon Gunn was a starter at running back and actually had the big run in the bowl game. They got called back with the inverted whistle.
0: All right, that's from Tim Donnelly's show. Comes on right after us locally here on 99.9 The Fan. And by the way, we are on YouTube. Go to YouTube, search Adam Gold Show or 99.9 The Fan. You can watch the show, especially if you're outside the market. That's probably the easiest way to do it. There's also an app. We'd love you to watch us. Like many things, this particular issue is complicated. Nothing is simple. Right? Because I think there are a lot of coaches that did not plan for players who had already played 4 active seasons. Most coaches did not expect to have access to those players. But then the NCAA passed their law, which outlined the 5 years to play 5 years. And by the way, they also put that and endorsed the Protect College Sports Act, which won't pass and won't be voted on until September at the earliest. But the NCAA and the member, the Power Four leagues, are all pushing that forward. We want this, we want this, we want this. So they're arguing for it. But at the same time, the NCAA is arguing that these players shouldn't be eligible, which, granted, does seem somewhat contradictory. But I would argue that all of these coaches should have been ready for this because the NCAA probably overstepped. Now, with all of that said, the complicating factor is all of the players you got out of the portal, all of the players you recruited, all the players you retained. They did not expect, in the case of ECU, these three players to come back. And however many other players are involved here, they are eligible to go back and play somewhere, at least for the time being. And in many cases, the loser will be the players who might play the same position, who thought that they had a clearer path towards playing time. And that is the drawback here. That makes it a complicating factor. So again, nothing is easy. Nothing. It's like anything else in sports. I can sit here all day long and say, well, you know, it would solve all of the problems of college football or college basketball, collective bargaining. And I have never said that, just snap your fingers and do it. Can't. No, there's a lot of complicating factors. Nothing is easy. But right is right. These players should be eligible to play. I think they will ultimately be eligible to play. But that doesn't mean that there aren't complications with everything. And on a case-by-case basis, and you could probably argue that we should do that in all walks of life, especially as it pertains to sports. But, yeah, there's nothing simple about all of this. Well, maybe there's something simple about the following. And I don't want to know, I don't know if I want to play all of it. But Pablo Torre had Bruce Feldman on from The Athletic, college football writer. And the topic of conversation was Michael Lombardi over at UNC. We talked to Dave Fleming, who is like the North Carolina correspondent for Pablo Torre Finds Out. Feldman was on. They were talking about Michael Lombardi and maybe somebody who's not great at his job.
4: You have a line in your recent column for The Athletic that I thought really summarizes the Mike Lombardi experience.
5: Arrogance plus incompetence, a devastating combination to, I don't know if you'd say Bill Belichick's legacy, because that's the NFL. He's the greatest coach. He has all the Super Bowl rings. This is a different animal in college football, right? We saw this with Urban Meyer. Urban Meyer won 3 national titles in college football. He went up to the NFL. It was a disaster. It almost feels like, as I've watched this play out and talked to people around there, like Lombardi is sabotaging this. How could we screw this up worse? The guy who Bill Belichick took over for at North Carolina, Mac Brown, really good college coach. He maybe stayed a little too long, but he won a national title at Texas. They fired him, you know, after like 7 years in his second term in North Carolina. They were never this bad. They're the laughing stock of college football right now for a lot of what you said. But then it's Lombardi, and what Lombardi really cuts at is the roster and what you get to put on the field and why that's so critical. And the arrogant piece of it is coming in thinking he knew better than all these people who've worked in college football for a long time.
0: All right, let me just step in there. It's first of all, I'm a fan of what Pablo Torre does. And if you want to get inside headlines and whatnot, like I was not a fan of all the stuff he did about Jordan Hudson because I thought that was superfluous. But I mean, maybe that's just fun for him. And I don't want to tell anybody to not have fun. Sometimes we do kind of we talk about goofy things. Sometimes we'll talk about donuts. Really doesn't matter.
6: Or tomatoes. Or we tomatoes. Started the show with cucumbers and tomatoes.
0: I've got too many of them. So look, I brought like 5 of them in. I ate them already.
6: But, right.
0: anyway. But the stuff that they've done in the Kawhi Leonard story, and they do a lot of incredible, incredible investigative work. But Feldman brings up a lot of great points about Michael Lombardi's failures as a roster builder at UNC. The only thing I would point out is, like, just when you bring up Mack Brown, we forget 2 things. One, the Mack Brown era was really supposed to end 3 years ago. We've already had 1 year of Bill. Actually, 2 years ago. We've already had 1 year of Bill. We got a year 6 of Mack Brown. We weren't supposed to get that. Mack was supposed to leave the year prior. Had he left the year prior, North Carolina would have hired a different coach. I don't know who that would have been. But the year of that year of Mack post Drake May turned out to be kind of a disaster. And then Mack wanted more, which is why the whole thing really unraveled the way it did. It was time to go. Anyway, fascinating conversation with Bruce Feldman on with Pablo Torre Finds Out. When we come back, who is an attacking player for the NC Courage. They have won 3 in a row. They have a homestand beginning on Saturday at Wake Med Soccer Park. We will talk to her about this.
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24: Turtle cake? Like, what are we...
0: What? Isn't that an ice cream?
24: What? Where's the confetti cake? Because, hello, confetti cake? Delicious. With the little, I don't even know if it's real, but the little dots in the icing? Like...
0: None of these are real.
24: What kind of fake thing that is, but it's delicious. It's my childhood. Like, that wasn't in the top 10. His opinion's invalid to me.
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0: Victoria producing the program. Bottom of the hour, Mark Brazel, tournament director at the Wyndham Championship, will change its name, but not how important it is to the PGA Tour coming up in 2028. We'll get more details from him on that, but I can tell you that professional golf loves North Carolina. They love the state of North Carolina. We will have two PGA Tour top flight events in the state, not to mention the fact that we've got the U.S. Open basically on average every 6 or 7 years, and we've got a PGA Tour Champions event in Cary every season, as well as a Korn Ferry Tour event, obviously in Raleigh, the Rex Hospital Open. So professional golf, PGA Tour, very friendly. All right, the NC Courage are on a roll, 3 wins in a row, and this past weekend was an absolute banger in Washington, D.C. with a 4-3 win late on over the Washington Spirit. Allie Schlegel joins us forward. She started. She had an assist in the match. That was wild. I'm going to be completely honest here this past weekend. I tuned in at halftime, and I thought, oh, boy, this is a rout. And then it wasn't. So was 3-0 at half. You end up winning it with basically a stoppage time goal late. What was it like to be a part of what amounted to 3 games?
1: I mean, the whole week was pretty epic. I'm not going to lie. And I think, like, for me, that Washington game was definitely an all-timer. I think, you know, I don't think I was naive enough. I don't think the team was naive enough to think that that game was over at halftime. I think we came out swinging, punched them right in the mouth. But I know that we know as a team and in this league that that doesn't always mean anything, especially against a team like Spirit. So, you know, they made some tactical adjustments at half and hit and, you know, threw some punches back. But I think the best part of being both in that game and a part of the team during that game was just, like, again, you want to have these moments in the season where your team has to show grit, has to show heart. And so, I mean, your center back is transitioning almost like 120 yards to score a goal in the 95th minute.
0: Yep.
1: I mean, there's not really any sort of brick wall you wouldn't run through after that moment. And so I think just for us and for that moment and that, I mean, it was just incredible and just so electric to be a part of.
0: Yeah, and also the match meant a lot to Natalie based on her grandfather. I saw that. I was not aware of the whole story, but obviously the trip to Washington had a lot of meaning for her beyond just scoring the goal.
1: Absolutely. I mean, that was such a, again, just such a cool moment to share as a group. We were able to go to the Arlington National Cemetery and watch the changing of the guards, mm-hmm. and then have her, a couple of our staff members, and then we also Grant, who is an incredible, like, he's so humble, but, like, just an absolute beast Army vet who also was a part of that ceremony of changing the wreath. And again, like, and you're just inspired by it.
0: Yeah.
1: I think the whole moment of that, and then going into the game the next day, and then that moment with Matt, again, like, you just, it's easy to be like, yep, I'm going to follow that. Like, yep, I'm going to fight for that. So again, these moments are just building on each other. And I think it's just important for the group because it just, you know, those are intangible things that glue a group together.
0: Allie Schlegel is joining us here from the NC Courage. You basically just went on every sixth grade class trip. I had two boys, and I went and saw the changing of the guard actually twice with one of them, and once with another. Like, we're awesome at it. I've got plenty of videos. It is a very moving thing, and I think to tour the cemetery, even when you walk, I don't know why we're talking about this, but when you're walking around Arlington Cemetery, it is an incredibly solemn and moving place encourage anybody to go. You had mentioned the week, that it's been a week, and you guys have won three in a row. The previous win was on the road in Denver, and that takes a lot out of you. So was the second half in some ways residual from playing at altitude the match before?
1: Yeah, I think it's impossible to negate the week that we had had. You know, you have a game on Friday, which, I mean, again, all things considered, was a great game, 5-0 win at home. Okay, so then, but again, you're traveling, you play at altitude, and then you travel again cross-country. I mean, those are probably both 3.5-4-hour flights.
0: Right.
1: Get there and have to, you know, turn it around really quick. So, but, I mean, I think it's a testament, again, to the group. So, I think you could probably tell, you know, the way we play, being that, you know, forward-leaning and fast. We want a high press. We want to be in your face. I mean, that's a hard thing to do for 90 minutes, but that's why you see how important it is. Like, we, you know, went and used all of our, you know, so much depth during that game. Subs coming on, doing their jobs, doing an incredible job to both, like, bring energy and, you know, score that final goal. Everyone's a part of that. So, yes, I do think that that's, I think to not mention it would be a disservice, but it doesn't have too much weight either. It's like a balance.
0: Ali Schlegel is joining us here on the Adam Gold Show. You guys led. It took less than 15 minutes, and you guys are up 3-0. And so you know Washington's coming. There's plenty of time left, and they've got so much star power that sometimes it's hard to keep them down. We saw that in the second half. Now you got to turn the page after an emotional win, and you've got three straight matches all at home. And I know you don't look at, you know, the fact that you're ahead of these three teams in the table. But when you look at the matches in front of you, you can't look too far ahead. But what are your thoughts on where this team is and where it seems to be headed?
1: Yeah, I think like one of the best parts about this group is just the fact that we do a really good job at staying present. And, you know, kind of what you're alluding to, right? Like, yes, it is true that we're not looking forward. Yes, it is true that we're not looking at the table. But when I say that, I'm more talking about just we're approaching every single day with the same energy and attitude that we are this entire year, with intensity, with detail, like being detail-oriented. So I think when I look at these next couple of games and even this game this weekend, like, it's just this opportunity to continue to build on this energy. And I think obviously none of those games are perfect, and I think we continue to navigate different challenges that this league brings. So I think with these three new, you know, three different teams, you're going to get three different pictures, and those are all, you know, problems that we're going to need to solve. So I think that's the most exciting part. Like, okay, what problem is Houston going to pose to us tactically, and how can we continue to sharpen our minds and sharpen our skills to where we're able to respond to any tactical picture we might see? Because I think that's where, you know, you're going to see us be able to build, and then, like, hopefully, again, like, we want to make the playoffs. We want to win a championship. And so with that, you're going to need to be able to solve so many different problems. And I think that's probably the most exciting thing to look forward to.
0: Houston on Sunday, Boston the following Saturday, then L.A. Wednesday. What does that, I'll let you go here. What does that take out of Ali Schlegel and company when you've got, I mean, at least you get a week off twice. That's good. There's no cup games that I'm aware of. There's no Champions League that I'm aware of. Like, what does that take out of you?
1: It's hard to, like, you just have to really stay focused game by game. And the thing about this group, again, is we've been pretty regimented on our schedule. And we talk about this, you know, some of these midweek games are like things looking forward is we train. This team trains hard. If you want to know what this team does, we work hard, okay? And so, like, even on a midweek day or midweek game, like, that doesn't really shock our system because our midweek training session is is hard, okay? So, like, it's not this crazy jump to where it's like, oh, my gosh, all of a sudden I'm adding, like, miles to my body that I'm not used to. And that was a very intentional effort by Mac to, you know, implement this strategy, mm-hmm. like this training approach. And so, to be honest, I think you see that's why we've been able to manage thus far. And, you know, it's a long season, so yeah. The jury's still out and we're still pushing. But for me, I think that gives me confidence in the preparation we've had and kind of what we've been building towards all season. So nothing feels like a shock to the system.
0: Allie Schlegel, North Carolina Courage, Houston on Sunday, Boston the following Saturday, L.A., Wednesday, a midweek game after that. Good luck. Hopefully I'll talk to you soon. Appreciate your time. It was fun.
1: Amazing. Thank you so much for having me.
0: You got it. Allie Schlegel. By the way, the Courage are now 9-3-6. Didn't get off to an awesome start, but they have been one of the better teams in the NWSL
2: and
0: since.
2: Cubs fan.
0: Oh, I didn't know that.
2: I know. That's what
0: Why'd
2: we talked about.
0: Yep,
2: we talked about
0: now
2: that.
0: Now we next show. Time we'll know. talk Cubs. They're not tracking down the Brewers, though.
2: Well, I mean, yeah. That's okay. Wild card. We're here
0: that's
2: for
0: right.
2: it.
0: Absolutely. I think right now they match up against the Dodgers.
2: Exactly. Which we swept. Finally.
0: Dodgers stink, apparently. all right, Mark Brazel, Tournament Director, Wyndham Championship on the very bright future for that tournament as we get into a new era of the...
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6: This is Adam.

0: Hear that? That's now crispier McCrispy strip meeting creamy Caesar sauce. Sounds extra crispy. Caesar sauce at McDonald's for a limited time.
1: Ba-da-ba-ba-ba. Championship, which will have a name change in a couple of years, but just not, not right now. He joins us on the Adam Gold Show. Did I get that right, that Brennan succeeded Cam Young, both Wake Forest guys?
2: Two digs, right? Back to back. You're right about that. Yep.
1: That's awesome. First of all, congratulations. I know you had a big announcement today. We had kind of heard the rumors the last couple of weeks that it was going to happen. To be part of the big tour, I guess they're calling it the championship tour on the PGA Tour starting in 28, has to be incredibly exciting.
2: We really are excited about that. And so Raymond James is coming in as our new sponsor, mm-hmm. title sponsor, and it's going to be the GO, which is GO is short for Greensboro Open uh-huh. by Raymond James. And we're really excited about it. And they start next year as our new title sponsor. So it'll be GO by Raymond James next year
1: okay.
2: in 27 in August. And then we'll move over to, I think, the spring, it sounds like, in 2028 and beyond.
1: Don't take all my questions with just one answer. Mark Brazel, CEO, Executive Director.
2: It's all right.
1: Of the soon-to-be GO Raymond James championship at Sedgefield. Now, when let me just start at the beginning. How did this all come together? Because your spot on the PGA Tour now was very advantageous as the last one in the regular season. You had a very good field again this year, maybe the best field overall that you have had since, I don't even remember the year that Tiger Woods was there, but I was there that year, and that was just bananas. How did this whole thing come together where you remained in a good spot for the tournament?
2: Well, you know, we knew going into last year's tournament, 2025, that 2026 was going to be Wyndham's last year. So Bobby Long, my boss, and I started kind of talking to others about potentially being a new title sponsor. And so we kind of stumbled across Raymond James, who are some just great people.
1: Yeah.
2: We're big fans already and fast friends. And so we kind of went hand in hand and started seeing that, you know, there's going to be this tier one, tier two deal and going to change a lot starting in 28. And we wanted to be part of the tier one, which is now called the Championship Series. And we did all we could
1: right.
2: to make that happen for North Carolina and for the Triad. And also we have so many people over from the Triangle. So we really wanted to do this for North Carolina. And our part of North Carolina, and we're so excited it was able to come to fruition. We got some clarity on it about 2 weeks ago, but really it has been a fun but sometimes challenging journey.
1: Expensive one too. Mark Brazel is joining us here. No, I mean from what I have read, there was a $40 million investment by whether it's the state or the Triad area. How did that, I mean, certainly $40 million goes a long way, but how did that help, you know, put you in a great position to secure this spot?
2: Well, the state's, you know, support over those 4 years, so it'll be $10 million a year, was crucial to us landing the Championship Series event. And we explained what we were trying to do. We explained we were trying to bring another one because they'd got one down at Quail Hollow in Charlotte, a great Truist Championship. And we basically said, look, we have another opportunity for one, and we would be one of three states that has multiple Championship Series events along with California and Florida. And we feel like, you know, the economic impact from Hilton Head down in South Carolina and in Charlotte are both well over or about $120 million per year, and there's no reason in the world why ours wouldn't be that too. And so, you know, we kind of probably did it very similarly than the USGA did when the state supported their move and all that to Pinehurst. And so

0: we got very fortunate. We were very pleased that we got that. And again, if it's not for the state, I don't really think we got this deal done. And so, you know, that in conjunction with what Raymond James is doing as our biggest partner, and then also Travel and Leisure, who you might not know, but they are kind of the timeshare side of Wyndham.
1: Okay.
0: They're now a separate company called Travel and Leisure, and it's the largest timeshare company in the world. And they're sticking with us, too, and they're going to be kind of like a secondary sponsor as well.
1: Mark Brazel is joining us here on the Adam Gold Show, Chief Executive Officer of the soon-to-be Go Raymond James Championship. Here's what's interesting. I was talking about this. It was either Bob Harrig or Gary Williams last week. I think it was Gary Williams. I go back to the Greater Greensboro. That's what the Go is. You say Greensboro Open. I go back to the Greater Greensboro Open when it was played at Forest Oaks. I remember Seve Ballesteros winning there. I remember how big of an event that was, and it was in the spring then. And you say you're at a different spot on the schedule. Man, you really hate to lose, you know, the early August weekends in Greensboro, North Carolina. Mark, I know you're disappointed about that. But what time on the what part of the year in the calendar are you hoping to secure?
0: You know, I'm hoping that it's going to be in this April May time zone time period. But you're right. I mean, I know you're being sarcastic because August, oh my God, there's three things that kill us in August. It's the heat.
1: Yeah.
0: And then the second one is the afternoon showers that can just disrupt everything. And then not to mention that normally we're like the week right before everybody goes back to school. So nobody's really here.
1: Yeah.
0: they're all like, you know, on vacation or whatever for one last trip to the beach or one last trip to the mountains or whatever. So we struggle with that, and we are kind of looking forward to getting out of the late summer time frame.
1: Not to mention you'll have – so I'm going to ask you a question about the course in a second, but a lot fewer players, right? No sponsors exemption. So Raymond James can't say, hey, we want this guy to play. They can't do that anymore. Is my understanding, and whether that's good or not doesn't even matter. But I think those are going to be the rules going forward. You'll have fewer.
0: Those are both correct.
1: Yeah, you'll have fewer players. Maybe that's good for the course. How different will the course play? Let's say you've got that event, you know, mid-April. Maybe it's the week.
0: Yeah.
1: Maybe it's the week before the Masters, early April, or maybe it's 2 weeks after. Maybe it's after Hilton Head. I don't know. But how different will the course play?
0: Well, it'll be it will play different for sure, and it'll look a lot different too, because we'll go from pretty much all Bermuda to, you know, all kind of fescue, and because we'd have to overseed and all that. Mm-hmm. So it'll be beautiful, and you know, no blemishes. It'll look beautiful. I mean, we're looking forward to that. There's still ways to make it hard. You can make it hard just by, you know, what we've done already here with the rough.
1: Yeah,
0: and the rough has been a challenge, and you know, U.S. Opens. Every year, U.S. Opens bring their rough up, and so we'll still want to make it a challenge, and it'll be great. It'll play, you know, it'll look a lot like, it's not quite as big of a golf course, but it'll look a lot like what Quail does, because they overseed as well.
1: All right, final thing, because you alluded to it, the commitment for the highest level of professional golf and the state of North Carolina. Your event, Quail Hollow and the Truist. And the fact that the U.S. Open is here like every 6 or 7 years now, with the USGA calling Pinehurst kind of their summer home, if you will.
0: That's right.
1: What does that say about how this sport, views the people of North Carolina?
0: Well, let's not forget about the Biltmore Championship over in Asheville either, and we're really excited about supporting that. But, look, I love it. I am a North Carolina kid. I grew up in Asheville, North Carolina. I've been here all my life, and I think it says a lot about our state that we're going to have two championship series events. We've got one of the best, if not the best, resort in the world with Pinehurst. We want to make sure that we put that flag right there and let everybody know in the world that this is the place to come and be with some of the best golf course in the world and two of the best PGA Tour events in the world.
1: I mean, just no doubt about it. If you remove the majors and the Players Championship, it's more than 10% of top flight professional golf tournaments on the planet will be played here in the state of North Carolina. Mark Brazel, Chief Executive Officer, Wyndham Championship, soon to be the Go Raymond James Championship. Thank you so much for your time. Congratulations. A lot of hard work. Take the rest of the day off.
0: Thanks, Adam. I'm definitely going to take the rest of the day off, for sure.
1: Thanks, man. Take care.
0: Thanks, buddy.
1: You got it. Mark Brazel here on the Adam Gold Show. All right, a couple more things I want to get to. This stuff we have. There's a lot of stuff we haven't really touched on today. Little League World Series. I don't know where we are with the regionals and whatnot, but I don't know how many people have followed this. There was a in the Southwest Regional, I believe, a team out of Tulsa was disqualified from playing in the final. They had played in the regional tournament, had advanced to what was supposed to be, I think, the regional final yesterday, but were DQ'd by Little League, you know, Little League Inc., whatever it's called, because they used an ineligible player. Now, the same organization, I believe, had their softball team eliminated. I don't know if it was for the same infraction or not. Well, as of Monday, this group from Tulsa had gone to court and got a stay. And they were going to be allowed to play on Tuesday. Again, this is yesterday. Well, Little League went to court and got that that decision overturned.
2: Wow, we're starting court young now.
1: Yes, we are. Yes, we are. And I will tie this into a larger point in a second. So ultimately, a team from, I believe, West Texas ends up winning and representing the Southwest, and they will be in Williamsport, Pennsylvania. So the team from Tulsa, which won the Oklahoma tournament, and advanced to the Southwest Regional, was denied the ability to play for that tournament. Their argument was that the player who was declared ineligible didn't play at all in the regional tournament, only played in the Oklahoma tournament. Remember, they advanced out of Oklahoma into the Southwest Regional. So there are several things at work here. The first is you used an ineligible player. Now, if I read this correctly, a player was too old for the tournament but registered using the information of his younger brother, who happens to be special needs, which creates a different level of ew for me. Maybe it doesn't for you. I'm not judging. But it creates a different level of ew for me. And it highlights a real problem with youth sports. On top of that, like, nothing would have been known except whether it was Little League or parents or officials in the other designations that were going to be competing against this. They noticed that it had happened and alerted Little League. Little League wasn't aware of this, apparently. So I have so many questions. Like, why are you digging into the background of the other teams and others? I don't even. And this kid wasn't playing in this tournament. I'm not absolving it. You cheated to get where you got to. So you should have been eliminated. They should have gone back retroactively and gotten the team that they lost, that they beat. They should have put that team in this, but it's too late to do all of that. But it highlights the real problem with youth sports. Adults. Adults are the problem. And there's really nothing we can do about it. I mean, I was at I mean, I have a problem with the parents or adults that ratted the team out, but I have a bigger problem with the team that tried to circumvent the rules for something as, I mean, competitive, serious. And it doesn't make the competition serious. It makes the stakes for this are serious. These kids work hard to go to the Little League World Series, and they shouldn't have another group cheat their way in their way. And I absolutely believe that wholeheartedly. It shouldn't be hard to follow the rules for Little League Baseball. It just shouldn't be. And I know that we've got, in the past, we've had, was it Danny Almonte was too old playing for the Little League out of the Bronx? Why can't we just follow the rules?
2: I know. Well, now it's going to be even worse with NIL. Like, that's going to really amp up the crazy parents, too.
1: Do we have NIL with Little League Baseball? We should.
2: Not yet,
1: no,
2: but.
1: Like, I know this sounds funny. ESPN makes a lot of money.
2: They do.
1: On Little League Baseball.
2: Mm-hmm.
1: They sell a lot of ads. It gets good television ratings, regardless. Those kids should get something out of it. I don't even want to start that conversation. I know there are people that can't wrap their minds around the fact that college athletes are making a lot of money. I'm having an online conversation with somebody who hates the fact that professional athletes make more than police officers. Our value system, I'm talking sort of to this guy right now, our value systems are aligned. Yeah, I agree, right? Police, firefighters, first responders, teachers.
2: Nurses, yeah.
1: They should all make more money than they do.
2: Yeah.
1: Unfortunately, and I say this somewhat facetiously, we're not paying $100 a ticket to watch somebody fight a fire. I mean, we're just not.
2: Or buying their jersey when they do.
1: Right. The value system I share. We should pay, all of those people should get a lot more money than they do. So, shouts to some of you who are in favor of not. Anyway, but that's not what we're talking about here. Right? So, when the Dallas Cowboys, because that's how this conversation started, Dallas Cowboys, who got a Forbes valuation of $15.5 billion, more than a 20% increase over last year. That is incredible. They were like $12.2 billion or whatever it was last year. Now they're $15.5 billion in terms of Forbes value. And part of that is because they turned a $510 million profit. This is after expenses. This is all the salaries they pay out, not just the players, but to staff and everything else they have going out. Money coming in minus money coming out equaled $510 million. So I point out, boy, wouldn't it be great to give some of that to the players. And it brought in, no, they make enough money, blah, blah, like, I get it. We're mad, some people are, and I'm not mad about it, but I do recognize the value that athletes bring to the world versus the value that first responders, nurse, all of that. I get it all. And the value that they bring to our world. I totally understand what is more important. But the reality of our world is that those entertainers are in a business that creates billions of dollars. And I would much rather see that money stay with the athletes than with the owners. And when we talk about salary caps, this is what you're signing up for. The salary cap people. We're signing up for the fact that Dallas gets, Jerry Jones gets to put in his pocket $510 million. Whereas maybe some of that money gets redirected to players. I'm not getting into the salary cap debate because you're wrong. And I don't feel like fighting that fight right now. But that's what we're talking about. I'd rather see the money go to the people who perform than to the people who just own.
2: Right.
1: Because the money comes in the form of franchise value. No professional franchise in the last 50 years has lost value. None. Zero. Bupkis. None. They just always grow. Some sports grow at a higher rate. But they all grow. They're investments. Tom Dundon bought the Hurricanes for $420 million, roughly. He assumed debt, and he bought the team. Didn't buy all of it. He bought like two-thirds of it for $420 million. Hurricanes are valued at well more than $1 billion right now. Less than 10 years. Three times? Four times? Roughly 400% increase? Come on. Every professional sport goes up. Everyone. In franchise value. That's what it's about. So, by all means, be pro-owner if you want. But I don't really get it. All right. Let me just close on a little bit of NFL football. Because I think the best news that we got, if you're a Panthers fan, and again, I'm not a Panthers fan. I know Victoria is.
2: Yeah.
1: But I do think I am a pretty solid, objective observer.
2: Yeah.
1: In the last couple of years, not using their starters, and by that, I'm talking about Bryce Young. Not using Bryce Young enough in the preseason has been to his and the team's detriment. I think Dave Canales has turned a corner. I think he recognizes that they need to be in a rhythm. And on Saturday, when they play in front of the tiny scoreboards in Buffalo, we are going to see a lot of Bryce Young. And I think that's good. Victoria, thank you. See you everybody tomorrow.
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15: I'm Christine Lisi. The Yankees have battled back from a couple of three-run deficits in Game 1 of an MLB doubleheader on ESPN. Trent Grisham solo home run. Spencer Jones with an RBI double. Yankees and Mariners tied at 5 after 5. Red Sox and Blue Jays still tied at 1, top of the 7th. Boston trying to end a four-game slide. NL East leading Braves with a 4-2 lead on the Mets, bottom 7. A hit and a run scored and an RBI for Ronald Acuna Jr. Drew Romo's solo home run has accounted for the only run so far in Chicago. White Sox leading the Reds 1-0, bottom 5. Marlins up 8-2 on the Pirates, top of the 8th. Xavier Edwards has driven in 2 runs. Alex Bregman has gone deep twice. He and the Cubs now with a 9-5 lead on the Nationals, top of the 7th inning. Make it 9 straight wins now for the American League leading Rays. They beat the Athletics 8-4. They joined the 1977 Red Sox as the only East Coast teams to go 9-0 on a West Coast road trip. Tampa's the 13th team since 1900 to go 9-0 on any road trip. Luis Camposano, walk-off single, bottom 11, Padres 4, Brewers 3. San Diego's won 9 of 12 and has the second NL wildcard spot. In a matchup of teams chasing an NL wildcard spot, Cardinals routed the Phillies 7-1. Twins came back, they beat the Orioles 7-5. Minnesota, 3 back of the White Sox in the AL Central and a game back of the Rangers for the final AL wildcard spot. AL West leading Astros got by the Giants 2-1. Rockies walked 10 batters, they still top the Diamondbacks 6-4. Arizona stranded 15 base runners. Quarterback Deshaun Watson starts the Browns preseason opener Friday against the Bears. Shedeur Sanders starts Cleveland's second preseason game next week.
16: Hey, it's your resident Super Bowl champ Chris Candy coming up Thursday. We've been waiting for Jordan Love to live up to all the hype. So will he finally put it all together this season? It's on Sportsmanlike, 6 a.m. Eastern, right here on ESPN Radio, ESPN2, and ESPNU.

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3: Preseason means camp battles. Who's your starter? We got a little news on that when it came to the Cleveland Browns, Deshaun Watson, Shedeur Sanders. It's going to be one of them coming up on Saturday for preseason game number one. It's Amber and Ian, Matt Fontana, Ian Fitzsimmons with you here tonight on ESPN Radio, the ESPN app, SiriusXM Channel 80, presented by Progressive Insurance. Todd Monken has made it official. It will be Deshaun Watson starting game one for the Browns this weekend as they take on the Chicago Bears in their first preseason game. So, you know, I'm based in Cleveland, so I've been very involved with this story. I've been following it. And their final practice today, I don't say final practice, but Todd Monken said, we're going to make the announcement. We'll tell everybody after practice. Reports coming out from Shefty and crew. It is going to be Deshaun Watson over Shedeur Sanders. And I got to say, Ian, I do think this gives him the inside track to be the starter for the Browns week one of the regular season.
4: That's a given. By the way, we hope our producer tonight, Renee Canellis, a.k.a. Blondie, can hold himself together with Seattle and the Yankees tied at five, top of six. Tim Hill on the hill right now.
5: I'm on the edge of
4: the Submariner, right? The underhand throwing lefty, right?
5: Spencer Jones, have yourself
4: Tim Hill, right? Come on, here we go. What do you got? So we're hoping, Matt, we can all keep everything together as Blondie is somewhat distracted. But to your point, man, look, Deshaun Watson, folks, people forget. It was what, 3 years ago? He's a top five quarterback in the NFL. Then every massage parlor in the metropolitan area of Houston, they saw his number come up, and it was like, nope, you red button, right? I mean, you're declining. I mean, you're ignoring, because we all know what happened. Now he gets $230 million. from the Browns. Take home money, guaranteed cash.
3: Fully guaranteed.
4: But he still wants to compete, wants to go play. And look, is he a different person? I don't know. You're in Cleveland. I'm not. I haven't talked to Deshaun since he was a Houston Texan. I'm not kidding, right? Mm-hmm. I covered him at Clemson, where he won, you know, natties. And you had Dabo Swinney saying to every NFL scout at the Senior Bowl, and I was standing right there when he said it, you pass on Deshaun Watson, and it's like passing on Michael Jordan.
3: That's right.
4: Sam Bowie, right? Yeah. You're taking Sam Bowie over Michael Jordan. Guess what? He was right at the time. Then we all know what happened. Now my question to you is this. Is Deshaun Watson that we saw 5 years ago, is that the guy now playing quarterback for the Cleveland Browns? Is that the same dude that we've seen who would live in the film room and it was all about the game and the guy next to him, not anything else around the game?
3: If you ask Deshaun Watson, Ian, yeah. He's been asked that question straightforward, and it's been that long that he's competed. He's actually not even played double-digit games since 2020. He missed the whole season in 21, six games in 22 and 23, in 24, and missed all of last season with the torn Achilles. And by the way, re-tore it after the injury and is coming back off of that. If you ask Deshaun Watson, he's back. He feels good because a lot of it was injuries. He had shoulder injuries before even the Achilles injuries, battling shoulder injuries, and he had this and he had that. And for the Browns' sake, I don't know, because I got to say, this is the last year Deshaun Watson in Cleveland. He can go 17-0 and take him to the playoffs. This is the last year Deshaun Watson in Cleveland. That is just going to happen. You know, is the future more potential of Shedeur Sanders just because he's younger? Sure, that's it. But
4: Matt,
3: doesn't
4: Matt,
3: seem like Shador's taking
4: Matt,
3: the steps. Yeah.
4: You know what's crazy is that this conversation with Cleveland Browns.
3: Right.
4: Let that sink in, folks. The Cleveland Browns quarterback conversation.
3: Quarterback.
4: Is right there with Kyler Murray starting over J.J. McCarthy in Minnesota, and it's right there with Tua Tagovailoa and two first-round picks, right, and Michael Penix Jr. in Atlanta. The Cleveland damn Browns are in that conversation. Why? because Deshaun Watson was that talented and was that good until every massage parlor put him on a block. And then you have Deion Sanders' son coming in, right? And Shador, who I'll be honest, man. I called their game again in the Alamo Bowl when Kalani Sitake's boys from BYU beat the ever-loving hell out of Shador Sanders. And I'm behind the Colorado bench, Matt, and I'm watching Deion tell his son, it's over. Come on out. Just come on out. About 8 minutes to go in the game. I mean, they're getting killed, and he's getting pummeled. You need to come out. He goes, no. I started this with my guys. Dad, I'm finishing with my guys. And went out and got pummeled again. But I gained a little respect for Shador Sanders saying, no, don't take me out, Dad. I'm finishing what I started. I gained a lot of respect there. So having said that, if it's not Deion's kid and if it's not Deshaun, how much are we really talking about the Browns quarterback room?
6: That's the thing, Ian. There are a lot of Shador fans in Cleveland. I really see what they see. Oh, they love the kid. And he has done nothing wrong.
4: He's tough.
6: He's a tough kid. I think he needs to develop more. He needs to improve. But the avenue of finding that franchise quarterback, Shador Sanders, for as small as that percentage might be, it's still a better percentage than Deshaun Watson. So that's where I'd love it if Shador started. I don't think that's going to be the case. I think they're going to go with Deshaun Watson because Todd Monken's a first-year head coach. He's at least got a veteran player. And Ian, people in this town, they scream at me. They go, Matt, Deshaun Watson's not been good for 7 years. What do you mean? I understand that. But he's at least at some point, to your point, led the league in passing, was a Pro Bowl player, took his team to the playoffs. That's just a little more comfortability, I think. And as this battle goes on, I think Todd Monken's trying to make it easy, as even as he possibly can. Let's hear from this Todd Monken at his press conference, and he talked about both Shador and Deshaun Watson will have a crack at being a starter in the preseason.
7: We're going to see both of them. I mean, one's going to start this week, and one's going to start next week, right? And we're going to play about somewhere I'd like to see a quarterback play a half and get a two-minute. We're going to do everything we can to try and get a two-minute, right? Simulate that for the half, and we're going to try to do the exact same thing the next week.
8: Why one for Chicago and the other? I mean, which one?
7: You have to pick. I got to pick somebody. Yeah. So I have my reasons. I have my reasons of how it's going to go, and it's still a competition. We're still excited to watch guys practice today, let alone, you know, on Saturday and then next week against Buffalo.
6: Matt, he's got a little spice to it.
4: I love him. He's great. One, I never thought he would ever leave Georgia. Right?
6: Yeah.
4: I'm not kidding. I'm not joking, folks. The last time I met with him was before their CFP game. And I'm like, man, what's your favorite part about this? He goes, man, just the kids, coaching, teaching. You don't teach at the NFL level, right? By the way, after that year, you know, he goes to the Ravens.
6: Yep.
4: And then from there, now he's a head coach in the NFL. But that dude loves to teach, and, man, he gets his hands on you, and you're willing to absorb everything that he wants to give you and impart on you. Man, soak it up. So I'm fascinated to see what happens here with Deshaun and Shador, because Todd Monken is not a guy. There's no sensor from brain to mouth. Right? And he doesn't give a damn.
6: No, he does not.
4: And I can't wait to see how it plays out. What do you think happens there? And one of the most hyped quarterback battles in the league, and it's not even Minnesota anymore. It's not even Atlanta anymore. It is the Cleveland Browns.
6: It's how it goes. It's a training camp, so therefore there's got to be a Browns quarterback battle. No, you know, I do think it's going to be Watson. And I'll steal this. I think it was Zach Jackson, The Athletic, had this take, and I think it's a good one. I think that Watson will start the season, but Shador will start more games this year for the Cleveland Browns.
4: Hold on,
6: that's how I think it's going to go.
4: So you're saying that Watson fails?
6: I think 4 or 5 games in, if you're not seeing what you need to see.
4: The Monken that I covered at Georgia ain't going to give him 4 or 5
6: games.
4: Yeah,
6: he's going to get 4. All right, I'll see that.
4: If it's not there after 2.
6: Yeah.
4: He's done.
6: And that's the thing,
4: If it's a Deshaun Watson that I saw 5-6 years ago?
6: Ian, I don't know if he exists anymore, man. He might. Yeah. For the Browns' well, sake, I hope he does. I don't think he does.
4: What was it? Last week, he went 17 of 20, right?
6: In the quarterback track.
4: Yeah. And 7 TDs, no picks.
6: Correct.
4: But then yesterday, it was the opposite, right? He had like 2 picks and did not look, and throwing in a triple coverage.
6: I'll tell you this, and I've been out to every Browns camp, but I've been to a couple. The few that I've been to, Watson looks better than Shador Sanders. He just does, and I'm sorry. And that's just...
4: Why are you apologizing?
6: Because it's not the full scope. I haven't seen every throw they've made. I'm sure that some practices that I wasn't at, that Shador did look better than Deshaun. That's what I've been hearing from people, too. There's practices, one looks good, the other doesn't. The other looks bad, the other looks good. Like, it's just kind of this back and forth. But I felt like this was starting to lean more towards Deshaun. And now that, number one, too, they're tracking first-team reps. Deshaun's starting to get more first-team reps than Shador Sanders. He's getting the start this weekend. I think that's kind of leaning all that way, but I do fully expect Shador to get a lot of starts for the Browns coming up in 2027. 30 for 30's new series, The Betrayal of Shohei Ohtani, is available now on all major podcast platforms. The Betrayal of Shohei Ohtani is presented by Gusto. Coming up with the Lions.
4: Yankees 5-5.
6: Oh.
4: There we go. Blondie. Hang in there. Hang in there, bud.
5: Edge of my seat, brother. I'm
4: bottom six.
6: They right only there. Used 4 pitchers
4: Yankees
6: in this one,
4: in
6: by
4: Seattle.
6: The way, for the Yankees.
4: Try
6: to find through that one.
4: There we
6: go. That'll be a fun playoff series we get there. Coming up, the Lions. Are they ready for a fun bounce-back season in 2026? It's Amber and Ian here on ESPN Radio, ESPN App, Sirius XM, Channel 80.
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23: This is Eric Woodyard covering the Detroit Lions. And entering the 2026 season, people are wondering if the Lions' Super Bowl window has closed. From 2023 to 2025, the Lions entered the season as legitimate Super Bowl contenders. However, they fell way short of expectations in 2025 and were faced with a lot of decisions to make this offseason. For starters, Detroit hired Drew Petsy as the new offensive coordinator and retooled the offensive line after releasing veteran linemen Taylor Decker and Graham Glasgow. Still, Detroit's offense has the potential to be one of the most explosive units in the league, with quarterback Jared Goff, running back Jahmyr Gibbs, and wide receivers Amon-Ra St. Brown and Jameson Williams all returning. But keeping marquee players healthy could be critical to the squad remaining in contention.
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6: You're ready to crown the Detroit Lions in 2024. They go 15-2. Now, they did lose in the first round of the playoffs, but everybody looked at that firepower. They said, how will anybody ever beat the Detroit Lions? Well, last year didn't quite go their way. 9-8 miss in the playoffs. Can they get back this year? It's 2 days right here on Amber and Ian. Matt Fontana, Ian Fitzsimmons with you here tonight on ESPN Radio, ESPN app, and SiriusXM Channel 80, presented by Progressive Insurance. I mean, Ian, that's when I look at the Lions just 2 years ago, they were everybody's favorite team. You know, the stars, the offense, everybody.
4: It's a coffee drinking, dippy treat. Having head coach, right, and Dan Campbell, just a man's man, you know. It's a
6: that,
4: you know,
6: coffee,
4: the old Texas A&M Maggie, this guy, just a blue collar.
6: His Starbucks order would put me in the hospital.
4: Coach, is look, I used to dip, man. I haven't had a dippy treat in. Look, here comes Blondie, our producer Renee Canellis. He knows my history of the dippy treat. Why do I? You see me spitting into a plastic cup right now. It's because when the adrenaline gets going, I still have that.
5: It's like drinking water for him.
4: Yeah. I mean, I want a dip, right? And I haven't had a dippy treat, a Copenhagen long cut, in damn near 20 years. Yeah. I would look at the born-on date, right, on the back of the tin, and I'm not getting it unless it's in the 7-Eleven, you know, in the fridge. I swear to God, that's Dan Campbell. Yeah. He's just a dude who's going to put a big old fat dip in, half a tin. He's caffeinated and wants to whip your ass.
6: 40 ounces of coffee, 4 shots of espresso, packing over 800 milligrams of caffeine with 2 20-ounce venti pipes.
4: Come on!
6: With 2 extra shots.
4: Let's go!
6: No cream, no sugar. Just straight caffeine for one Dan Campbell.
4: And a big, fat dip of Copenhagen long cut.
6: That's why you need the cup for right after.
4: Damn right.
6: We all live. I lived that life. I was there with you for a while.
4: They are there for a while. Hardest thing I've ever quit. Pain pills, not a problem. I mean, smoking, not a problem. Dipping, still a problem. I mean, I if I'm at a game and I see a coach.
6: Oh, yeah.
4: You look at his back pocket. You see the rim, right? I'm like, just let me smell it.
6: Just let me look at it.
4: Just take the 10 out.
6: Let me just smell it.
4: Just let me see, please, Lord.
6: Just for a second.
4: That's Detroit. They are a blue-collar, let's-go-whip-your-ass ball club. Jahmyr Gibbs, worthy of being the highest paid, not just running back. He's a weapon, right? Here's the problem, though. At center, it all starts up front. Cade Mays, they bring in. The Mays family is legendary at Tennessee. Their dad played O-line at Tennessee. Younger brother Cooper was an all-SEC center. You know, Cade has been in the league for a while. He gets hurt. He's going to be out basically for the year. That is a monster injury, Matt, in my opinion, for the Lions, who want to be physical up front because of the way we describe their head coach. And also to protect an outstanding quarterback in Jared Goff. And also, man, free up Jahmyr Gibbs, who's one of the best playmakers in all of football. It all starts up front, and missing Cade Mays for the year is going to be a problem.
6: Yeah, and they flip Penei Sewell over. They draft Blake Miller in the first round to kind of take that over. You still, again, you got a rookie starting on that offensive line, which used to be, again, with Detroit, that was their bread and butter. I'm not saying that it still can't be, but there's just going to be some new names up there. And as you mentioned, I think with Goff, Gibbs, and Amon-Ra St. Brown, you sprinkle me in a little bit of Jameson Williams, you get a healthy Sam Laporta this year. You've got
4: players.
6: Please
4: stay healthy, Sam.
6: Yeah, that's you need it. And again, you still look at a defense, too, with Aiden Hutchinson, Jack Campbell paid solid. They're going to get Brian Branch and Kirby Joseph back eventually off of injury. I still see this as very much a team that has that 15-2 in them. But the question is,
4: whoa. 15-2? Well, even without Terrion Arnold and without Cade Mays at center? 15 in that division?
6: But I still think they need to prove the loss of their coordinators, which was, I really think, the big thing from last year. We heard it in the update. We heard it in the great production coming in, Petzing in there. I'm saying the roster I look at, and I could look at that roster and go, ooh, that looks like a 15-2 roster. But I know they won't be, because that's insane. Like you said, for the division they play in, they struggled against Minnesota. I mean, the other thing, too, when you look at Detroit's schedule from a year ago, most of their struggles were against playoff teams. And that's, again, you were the best team in football the year before. You're going to get a first-place schedule, let alone play in Chicago and Green Bay. But their losses, Kansas City, playoff team, Philadelphia, playoff team, Green Bay, playoff team, L.A. Rams, Pittsburgh Steelers, and then you just had those two shocking losses to the Minnesota Vikings, one of them when the season was already done.
4: Yeah, that's all last year. We don't know what teams have this year, right?
6: Correct. It could be all changed.
4: Because when last year started, right, if you had the Patriots on your schedule, you're going, oh, that's a win.
6: Right.
4: They end up in the damn Super Bowl. So right. We really don't know. Dan Campbell, though, does know how big of a loss Cade Mays is at center. Here's the head coach of the Lions. And here's the head coach of the Lions on Cade
0: Mays. Hate it. You know, I hate it for him, you know, because I felt like he was having a good camp and he had grown so much in our system just since spring. So, you know, in that regard, yeah. And for us, too. But at the same time, there again, there's a reason why we have Juice here, too. And some of these other guys, you know, and they're going to get a look. And we're going to find the best five. We will find the best five. And we're trying to find that before camp starts. But look, if this goes into the season, it does. But at some point, we will find the best five and where they belong. And they'll be ready.
4: Juice, by the way, it would be Juice Scruggs.
6: Juice Scruggs, yeah.
4: Center out of Penn State.
6: And I believe Dan Campbell's going to find the best five. I'm sure he's going to get up to stuff. But you're right, Ian. Like, it comes back to so much of protecting Jared Goff. You saw when it just Taylor Decker would get injured, the other injuries that hit that offensive line, and you start just kind of crumble from there on out. And you're also playing in a division with some really good pass rushers, and you're going to have to deal with Micah Parsons, and you're going to have to deal with some really, really solid defenses. But again, with Goff, with Gibbs, with Amon-Ra St. Brown, that's what's going to lead it. And again, I think a solid defense.
4: But will anybody ever touch the milk and cookies, which people don't know, that's the rookies would get up there, right? Aiden Hutchinson.
6: Oh,
4: doing Billie Jean. There is no way that is all time, ain't never going to be touched. I can't hear that song and not think of Hutch. I swear to God.
6: We'll tell you what's a big deal and not a big deal next. Amber and Ian.
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26: Hey, y'all, it's Kyle Bailey coming up on a Thursday show. Mike Kay, ESPN Panthers reporter, stops by. So does Joe Marino talking Bills. Willie P as well. We'll see you at 3 o'clock.
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27: I'm Christine Lisi. My goodness, DH Alex Bregman of the Cubs is having himself a night. He's 3-for-3, 7 RBI, 3 runs scored. He's gone deep 3 times. He and the Cubs leading the Nationals 12-5 in the bottom of the 8th inning. The Mariners, desperate for a win as they try to stay in the AL wildcard hunt, had a quick start tonight, but the Yankees have battled back from not one but 2 3-run deficits. Seattle and New York tied at 5, bottom 6 in game 1 of an MLB doubleheader on ESPN. Kazuma Okamoto, a go-ahead RBI single. The Blue Jays scored another run on a bases loaded walk. They're now up 3-1, bottom 8 on a Red Sox team trying to end a 4-game losing streak. 2 hits, an RBI, 2-run score for Ronald Acuna Jr. NL East leading Braves up 6-2 on the Mets, top 9. Angel Martinez has a couple of hits. He's driven in a run and scored another. Guardians with a 6-4 lead on the Tigers, top of the 9th inning from Detroit. The Rays capped off a perfect 9-game West Coast road trip with an 8-4 victory over the Athletics. Tampa Bay joined the 1977 Red Sox as the only East Coast team to go 9-0 out west and is the 13th team since 1900 to go 9-0 on any road trip. Luis Camposano, walk-off single, bottom 11. Padres got by the Brewers 4-3. San Diego's won 9 of 12 and has the second NL wildcard spot. AL West leading Astros got by the Giants 2-1. The Rockies, despite walking 10 batters, topped the Diamondbacks 6-4. Arizona stranding 15 base runners. In a matchup of teams chasing an NL wildcard spot, Cardinals routed the Phillies 7-1. 3 RBI for Alec Burleson.
4: Hey,
1: Hey, this is Rich Eisen. Coming up on Thursday, Hall of Famer Thurman Thomas joins us on the outset of another Super Bowl run for the Bills. It's Aaron Rodgers and the Steelers' turn in the four downs machine, and Carolina Weidrup joins us in studio. Thursday's Rich Eisen Show on Disney Plus, the ESPN app, and ESPN Radio.
9: Ian here on ESPN Radio, ESPN app, SiriusXM channel 80. He's always here. He's Ian Fitzsimmons. I'm Matt Fontana in for Amber tonight, presented by Progressive Insurance. You know how you do it tonight. Big deal, not a big deal. We got it for you.
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0: Hear that? That's now crispier McCrispy strip meeting creamy Caesar sauce. Sounds extra crispy. Caesar sauce at McDonald's for a limited time. Ba-da-ba-ba-ba.
1: We got word earlier today, Russell Westbrook, who played 18 seasons in the NBA with 7 teams, announced his retirement on social media. Sometimes you don't even know when you've already watched the end. The 37-year-old Westbrook wrote on his post on social media, which contained a video of his career narrated by actor Michael B. Jordan. Westbrook had offers this season with the Sacramento Kings and the Washington Wizards, but chose to step away from the game on his own terms, sources told ESPN's Shams Charania, ending one of the most statistically robust careers in league history. Matt, big deal or not a big deal, Russell Westbrook hanging it up?
2: I mean, it's hard because I want to say not a big deal because he was not going to really be an impactful player. I'm sure he could have been a nice rotation player for a team. But I just think a big deal for this guy is he 4 times averaged a triple-double. 4 times, because he was the one of only three players.
3: First one was Oscar Robertson.
2: Right. Yeah. Only 3 players in NBA history to average a triple-double, and then he did it 4 times. I know the Naismith Hall of Fame is a little bit different than maybe some other Hall of Fames and the criteria with the international play and things like that. But, I mean, there's no doubt about it, zero doubt, that Russell Westbrook is a complete and utter one first ballot borderline unanimous Hall of Famer. He will be. So from that standpoint, I will say it is a big deal.
3: Not a big deal that he's retiring, because I don't think he would have had a major impact on any title contending type team. Massive deal that you get Michael B. Jordan to do your voiceover. that's a gangster move right there. I mean, that is beyond impressive. Correct. So that is a remarkably big deal.
1: I mean, first ballot Hall of Famer. He's, I mean, without a question.
3: Without.
1: I mean, the man was ridiculous on the court.
3: Yeah.
1: Moving on.
3: And again, Michael B. Jordan to do his voiceover.
1: Yeah, I mean,
2: gold medal aside.
3: That's Creed, man. That's Creed.
1: I would have wanted Morgan Freeman to do one for me, but obviously it's not going to work out that way.
2: Kind of, it's been done. I like the Michael B. Jordan angle. I like it.
3: By the way, never mind. On the Morgan Freeman, I could call somebody to do a voiceover. It's not Morgan Freeman, yes. But you would think it's Morgan damn Freeman.
1: I might be good with that, honestly.
3: And you know who I'm talking about.
1: Yes, I do know.
3: One of the great comedians living right now.
1: All right, moving on to the NFL. Saw this morning, which is pretty interesting, and I got a pretty good reaction out of me. It's joint practice season in the NFL.
3: Hold on a minute, Blondie. You just gave me an idea.
1: Did I? I don't do that often, but let's see what you got.
3: Should we say and book said comedian, not saying his name right now, right?
1: Mm-hmm.
3: And just say
2: Hank Schmaliendo.
3: Morgan Freeman is Matt, stop.
2: Okay, sorry.
3: Is Morgan Freeman joining us tomorrow? And just have him come on as Morgan Freeman.
2: But then just have him narrate a bunch of people's retirements, even though they haven't
3: retired. Just talk to him. Just talk to him, right?
2: Just talk to him.
3: Actually, just have an interview. What was it like to do this movie and have said comedian do
1: Morgan Freeman?
3: What was it for, like 5 minutes?
1: What was it like to share the screen with Christian Bale on The Dark Knight?
3: That's what I want to know. When that little child said, "Did God paint you?" when you were in Robin Hood with Kevin Costner, how'd you handle that?
1: Is Jim Carrey really that funny?
2: When Andy Dufresne escaped, did you? You know, by the way,
3: Andy Dufresne.
2: You know that whole, and I love the Shawshank
3: Redemption.
2: That's
3: one of the movies, right? It's Shawshank Redemption is on. Throw the remote over your shoulder. It's over, right?
2: You guys realize how close that movie was to completely unraveling. Because remember when he first ran into each other and he asked for the rock hammer? And he said, he goes, anybody else finds out about this? Like, we'll never do business again. And then my brother pointed this out. He goes, well, he got in the outs with Red. Because then he got, you know, started getting put in the hole and things like that. That's how you get caught. And I go, man, what if he never gave him the rock hammer? He would never have gotten out.
3: Well,
2: the whole movie would have been
3: out. When the warden, right?
2: The warden.
3: He carved it out in the Bible.
2: He took the Bible.
3: Salvation lies within.
2: Exactly. And then he goes,
3: we can ask Morgan all that tomorrow night right here on the ESPN Radio.
2: Well, when you talk to him, I'll be listening with you guys tomorrow while I'm on my
3: basketball party. Look at Renee. Blondie's just crying, laughing, like, is this going to happen? It might happen.
1: I really would love tomorrow. I really would love to hear Morgan Freeman on air.
2: I would be listening.
3: Right there.
1: All right. In the NFL, it's joined.

0: practice season. The Rams and the Cowboys are getting ready to start their preseasons on Saturday. But something funny happened towards the end of their session where the Rams players were watching the Cowboys run after their joint practice.
1: So good.
0: Quote, putting that extra work in was one of the Rams players heard.
1: Why don't you just play the audio?
0: No. I can't play that specific part.
1: There's some F-bombs in there.
0: There's some extra words in there that we can't say, but I'll let you know what he said. Putting that extra work in? Man, we ain't doing that with y'all. But was this the idea of head coach Brian Schottenheimer before the end of practice? Listen to the clip.
2: That was not my decision. I was led by the players.
3: Really?
2: Yeah, I was over there saying goodbye to a few of the coaches and the guys that I have relationships with. And I was alerted by our strength staff that the guys wanted to run 20s. And I think it shows you that they bought into the fact that conditioning is going to make a difference for this football team in the 2026 season.
4: Demo came up to me and asked me, you know, coach said it's on us. Do you want to run? I'm like, yeah, if y'all want to run. I didn't, you know, see y'all's field and what it was doing. But I know we've got it in us over here. And so, yeah, it was just like a normal practice. Let's go and get our runs in and get better.
1: All right, so the last voice was
0: Dak Prescott.
1: Yeah, the quarterback going, hey, we're good over here. Y'all want to run?
0: So
1: we're good. On the offensive side, we'll run. Yeah, look, to me, that is, I wouldn't say a big deal, but it's an impressive deal where after a joint practice, you have the Rams, the by far, bar none, preseason Super Bowl pick, right? Walking off the field, and the cameras are rolling, and they're like, no, bleep that. We ain't running after practice. And the Cowboys are out there running 20s. Matt, to me, and then you hear Dak going, hey, defensive side said, you want to run? Hey, we're good over here on this side. You want to run? Let's go. We'll run. That, to me, is beyond impressive and an impressive deal from the Dallas Cowboys. Does it amount to a bleep at? You know what? No, but in the moment, yeah, that team is dialed in and they're playing for the guy next to them. Impressive.
5: Yeah, I hate to say it's not a big deal. It's kind of a yucky, like, all right, guys, you know, here we go. Like, let's go, you know, all right, everybody together. Listen, I get that you need to be in good condition as a professional athlete. And there's going to be long games and hard games.
1: So you're with the Rams. Like, we ain't running
5: the Rams.
1: Hell
5: like,
1: no.
5: Dude, we're good. We're in shape. We work out. We run our sprints. If you're not, you're going to get your ass cut, too. That's the other thing. If you're a star player, I'm assuming you know what it takes to be a star player level. And if you're a guy trying to make the roster, you damn well better be in condition. And that's kind of like one of those rah-rah yucky, like, all right, guy. And I hate to say it about Dak Prescott because I feel like he comes off that way, and he's probably not. But go figure, it'd be him.
1: I like that.
5: So there you go. So I'm going to say not a big deal.
1: By the way, Renee Kanellis right now, Blondie, fist pumping, bases loaded, two out, Yankees, Mariners, and the Mariners just played it a run.
5: There you go.
0: Just because Junior earns the walk.
1: And Blondie's like,
5: no RBI.
1: Yeah.
5: Did you see that walk?
1: Way to take that.
5: Did you see that count? No RBI.
0: Hey, listen, you got to keep up with the Tampa Bay Rays, man. They just can't seem to stop winning.
5: Yeah, the juggernaut.
1: Say that out loud, by the way. The Yankees keeping up with the Tampa Bay Rays.
5: It's juggernaut. That's the best Rays.
1: Pull that clip right there from Brene, please.
0: It's not the first time we've said that in this 2020 decade.
1: I know.
5: That is fair. That is fair.
0: But back to the Cowboys running, you couldn't pay me enough money in this world to run after practice. Like, no way. Hell no. Not doing it.
1: I promise you.
0: Not doing it.
1: We could.
0: Well, yeah, maybe there is a dollar sign amount, but, you know, that's
1: it's a low number.
0: You know what? Not that cheap. Not that cheap.
1: A grand.
0: Oh, you got to bump it up a little bit more.
1: Hold on a minute.
5: How much?
1: Wait a minute. Hold on 1 second. To run 520s.
0: Yeah. Hell no.
1: For $1,000?
5: You wouldn't do that for $1,000?
0: No way.
1: I'm in for to run 520s?
5: I'd crawl 520 for a grand.
1: Five?
5: Yeah, I'm in.
0: I wouldn't even speed.
1: What is wrong with you, Blondie? Wait, how much money are you making around here? Are you kidding me? Matt and I are like, hell yeah, dude.
5: Hell yeah.
1: A grand? I'm in.
0: If you told me to waddle in front of the entire campus at ESPN, I still wouldn't do it for $1,000. You got to bump up that pay, man.
5: I'll do it. I'll the pay value, $1,000,
1: man. Matt, this shows you the value of the dollar has been rescinded in a certain.
0: You know what? Zell me the money.
1: My God.
5: Zell me the money. Instead of the Venmo, he'll do it if you Venmo me.
1: Hey, hold on a second. Hey, coach, I can get you a grand. If you want to roll for 100 yards for a grand.
0: Roll? Like, yeah. On the floor?
1: No, you got to roll 100 yards.
5: You never done
0: 1,000?
5: $1,000.
1: It's a punishment in football.
5: Yeah,
1: you have to roll.
5: Oh, yeah. You have to roll.
1: So I'm not asking you to run. I'm telling you for a grand, have to roll 100 yards.
0: We can negotiate this.
5: There ain't no negotiation.
1: No, there's no negotiation.
0: Well, that's why I didn't play football.
1: Thank you, Matt.
5: I guess.
1: And you have to do it, by the way, within 90 seconds.
5: You better get it.
0: You're good. That's not
1: good. $1,000?
0: I'm not going to make it.
5: Right.
0: I'm not going to make it. I'm telling you that.
5: Fair enough.
1: Dude, you can roll 100 yards in 90 seconds.
0: What was it? I got one more real quick.
5: All right, real quick.
1: I'm so intrigued by this, by the way. I really
5: just wants to find
1: and it. So is Matt. Matt, that's like...
5: I want to know what the dollar amount is. Like 1,500, or are we talking like $5,000?
1: Let's go. All right, come
0: on. About it
1: what's
0: here.
1: Your last one?
0: JJ McCarthy said he would love to stay in Minnesota with the Vikings. Big deal or not a big deal, real quick.
5: Not a big deal because he has nothing to do with it anymore.
1: One, he could roll 100 yards in 90 seconds, like in his sleep.
0: Yeah, do you see the way he's built? Have you seen the way I'm built?
1: Yeah, I do. And I miss that blonde top.
0: Coming back?
1: Not a big deal because I think he will be gone next year.
5: I agree. Yeah.
1: And by the way, somebody's getting a hell of a quarterback. I think he's the next. Mac Jones is my next one. Is the Sam Darnold type, the Baker Mayfield reclamation project, right? That's Mac Jones. The next one, J.J. McCarthy. Watch out.
5: The era of the reclamation project quarterbacks. That's how it goes. All right, coming up, if you saw Tom Cruise on the street, would you recognize
1: this is from Matt and Myron?
5: We're stealing this from Matt and Myron today. If you saw Tom Cruise walking down the street to go pick up a coffee at your favorite coffee spot, would you actually know that that's Tom Cruise? Amber Dean, ESPN Radio.
1: Compared to The Rock.
5: We'll talk about The Rock,
1: come
5: too,
1: on.
5: Right here. SiriusXM Channel 80.
3: 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Coverage begins at...
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0: You know the song. You know the guy. It's Tom Cruise. Now, would you know him if you saw him on the street? And is he more famous than The Rock?
1: Ooh, that was the post. I hit the post.
2: Let it breathe for a minute.
0: Let it, just let it go. Just let it go.
2: Yeah.
0: I'm just going to bask my
2: Let it wash over you. We had Days of Thunder, which was Top Gun on a racetrack.
0: You were talking, or we were all
2: Mission Impossible.
0: We were talking about mullets earlier. Kenny Loggins, primo.
2: Oh, great
0: primo
2: mullet.
0: Great mullet. In that music video. Great mullet.
2: Why are we playing that return?
0: We're talking about Tom Cruise.
2: Yeah, Matt Myron earlier today organically came up with a debate. Who's more recognizable on the street? Dwayne The Rock Johnson or Tom Cruise?
0: Sam Brunian, Matt Fontana, Ian Fitzsimmons, ESPN Radio, ESPN App, Series 600.
2: These are hard-hitting questions.
0: It is, because here's what I'm thinking, right? Like, you can't... I picture, like, Tom Cruise and The Rock, which are two completely different body types, by the way.
2: You
0: and
2: think?
0: They're walking down the street, right? But you can't do that because then you just look at both of them and be like, oh, it's Tom Cruise, it's The Rock. So you think about, like, them separately in this scenario of The Rock and Tom Cruise. I think the answer is The Rock.
2: I think he's more.
0: Yeah, I do.
2: So it's not even a question to me.
0: Okay.
2: Now, our age group, right, 30-plus,
0: mm-hmm.
2: you're going, oh, my gosh, that's easy. It's Tom Cruise. I mean, he's been in Mission Impossible, and, you know, he's Maverick, he's Top Gun, Days of Thunder, which is Top Gun on a racetrack.
0: Yep.
2: Cold Trickle.
0: Mm-hmm.
2: Yeah.
0: Mm-hmm.
2: Now, guess what, folks?
0: He's in love
2: with Katie. If he's walking down one side of the street in Times Square, and you have The Rock, Dwayne Johnson, on the other side, who do you think is more recognizable? In an instant, like you have to look over in one moment, bam, who is it?
0: It's The Rock.
2: It's not even a question.
0: It's not even a question.
2: It's The Rock.
0: Yeah, I agree.
2: Blondie?
3: I preface this by saying I've never seen a Tom Cruise movie.
2: What? You never seen? Well, whoa! Wait a minute!
0: Nope.
2: You've never seen Maverick?
3: Nope.
2: Top Gun?
0: Top Gun?
2: Days of Thunder?
0: Nope.
2: A Mission Impossible?
0: Jerry Maguire? You work in sports?
2: Jerry Maguire?
0: You work in sports?
3: I'm not a movie guy. First of all,
0: what?
3: I'm not. But I've never
2: shut his mic off. He's gone.
3: I never have.
2: Who's on the board? Javon?
0: Javon.
2: Yes. Javon, come on Javon. In. The Florida Gator. Come on. Who you got?
0: Has
2: what
0: Javon
2: we got?
0: Javon see any Tom Cruise movies? That's another question we might
4: have. I have.
2: Javon.
0: Oh, yeah, there you go.
4: I have.
2: All right, let's go to the SEC. Let's go to the Southeastern Conference here. Here, let's go. Come on. Javon, what do we got?
4: Ooh, it's a tough one. Probably go with The Rock, honestly.
0: You're talking.
2: It's a no-brainer to
3: me. A guy with that amount of muscles walking down the street, you're not going to recognize him over a puny movie star?
0: But I think The Rock's got three different levels of fandom.
2: Thank you.
0: I think that he has. Number one, you have a wrestling angle. Like, he is... I have watched wrestling a
2: Preach,
0: long
2: Matt.
0: Time.
2: Come on.
0: I am a child of the Attitude Era.
2: I'm with you.
0: Pretty much where it lived and died for me. There, in my opinion, there is no greater professional wrestler in the world than The Rock. I think he's the best to ever do it, because that's the era I grew up in, him on the mic, him in the ring. So that's all
2: aside. Going a little too far on that one, but sure. Yes, I agree with you as far as the fandom of wrestling. Yes.
0: Top 10 probably of all time on any list, right? Okay, so there's that. Then you separate it into action star Dwayne Johnson. And he did Walking Tall, which is a solid flick, and all the other ones. And then now you've got him.
2: Giambis, right? Whatever.
0: Yeah, Jumanjis. All the Jumanjis which are
2: Central Intelligence with Kevin. Yeah.
3: What was
0: He was in the Fast and Furious movies, the movie with the King Kong ripoff. He's got that huge gorilla, and they go up and down the side of the building and all that. Not a good flick, but that's all aside. Then you have, like, The Rock social media, Instagram, famous. He owns the Teremana Tequila and all that. Like, what? I think Tom Cruise has it. I don't even know if he has a spirit or not. I have no idea. But, like, you just
2: have
0: Tom Cruise. Now, the other angle about Tom Cruise is this. For our generation, all of our friends' moms had a huge crush on Tom Cruise. Right?
2: My wife did not. Yeah, my wife, when I introduced Dwayne Johnson in the UFL 2 years ago, my wife was like, you're actually going to be with
0: that guy,
2: Dwayne Johnson. I'm like, yeah, I'm also going to be with Danny Garcia. Okay, good luck with her. Can I come with, Dwayne's ex-wife, meaning Danny Garcia?
0: Danny Garcia, yeah.
2: I'm like, honey, are you telling me? She goes, yep. Just that was it. Yep. Not Tom Cruise, Dwayne Johnson. I'm with you. I agree, Matt. I think Matt Jones is crazy to think that Tom Cruise in this day and age is more recognizable than Dwayne Johnson.
0: He's insane. He's not. Yeah. 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You want the cherry on top of that, too? He's married to the daughter of the drummer of the band Boston, Sib Hashin. He's unfortunately passed away, but his daughter's Lauren. That is The Rock's wife. So that's a whole nother rock.
2: I didn't know that. Really?
0: Yeah. That's like a whole nother rock angle.
2: Stop it.
0: That's a bad pun. I'm sorry. I got to leave people on that.
2: That's a mic drop. I had no idea.
0: We're out. We're
2: phenomenal.
0: Done. I'll never do this again. Game night coming your way next. It's
2: we really won't.
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23: I'm Adam Kaufman with your SportsCenter update. Future Hall of Famer Russell Westbrook retired after 18 NBA seasons with seven teams. ESPN's Shams Charania said Westbrook had offers to return to the Kings or Wizards, but decided to step away on his own terms at 37 years old. One of Westbrook's former teams, the Lakers, being sold again. Josh Kushner and Bob Iger will buy the team for a record $12.5 billion. Mark Walter bought the Lakers for $10 billion last year. That was also a record at the time. Football, Browns will start quarterback Deshaun Watson for their preseason opener against the Bears Saturday, and then Shedeur Sanders will open the second game versus the Bills. Tua Tagovailoa has not been named QB1 for the Falcons yet, but he will start Friday opposite the Broncos. On the diamond, Mariners. They were on their way, or are on their way, rather, to a sixth straight loss. Seattle led New York early, 4-1. The Yankees have rallied back and then some, up 10-5 now in the eighth inning after Trent Grisham's second home run of the game. Major League leading Rays won their ninth in a row, 8-4 in Sacramento against the Athletics. Red Sox were the hottest team in baseball a week ago. Now they have dropped five straight, a 6-4 loss in Toronto tonight. Blue Jays with the three-game sweep. Four in a row for the Marlins, 8-2 at home against the Pirates. Five straight for the Padres, a 4-3 walk-off win over the Brewers in the 11th inning. For more news and analysis, head over to ESPN.com and the ESPN app. Coming up next, Game Night with me, again Adam Kaufman and Donald Ware.
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1: Let's go get comfortable. 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Alongside Donald Ware, I am Adam Kaufman. You can be part of the program, 888-SAY-ESPN. Donald, how are you, man?
2: You know, Adam, I'm doing pretty well. We got a lot going on. It's a Wednesday. It's a Wednesday night. It's game night, man. I'm ready to rock it. Look, I said pretty well. Let me be honest. I'm feeling great, Adam. Ready to rock and roll.
1: There it is. Needed that extra little boost. Hey, happy hump day to you and everybody else. We got multiple baseball games going on. Again, the Yankees wrapping up what should be, if all goes according to plan in the ninth inning, a 10-5 win over the Mariners. Nice comeback for them and pretty good for my wallet, not going to lie. The Reds and the White Sox, that's a 5-0 game. Chicago is leading at home. It's top nine. But don't worry, when that thing ends in a matter of moments, because there are two outs, we do have multiple games still in front of us. The Rangers, the Angels, that's televised on ESPN tonight, starting in about 5-7 minutes. We also have the Royals and Dodgers. The Dodgers, despite being a huge favorite both last night and tonight, last night it was a survival of the Kansas City Royals in extra innings. We'll see what tonight brings with Lynch on the mound opposite Lauer. And the WNBA, we got a close one mid-fourth quarter. Wings up by 5 at home against the Tempo, and starting just in a few minutes, the Sky and the Valkyries and also the Lynx and the Fire. So it's always good when you got the West Coast action as well to keep us company when we're on late.
2: No doubt about it. A lot going on. As you mentioned, the WNBA baseball. You talked about Russell Westbrook. I mean, look, Adam, we got a lot to get to today on game, or tonight on game night.
1: That's right. Russ's retirement, the Lakers being sold again. Oh, by the way, we're approaching mid-August, which means NFL training camps in full swing, preseason games right around the corner, and that means news, notes, starters being announced. We're going to tell you what caught our attention from this day. Major look.
0: The stories you might have missed that caught our attention.
3: Oh, Major look.
0: Game night. Major look. Major look.
1: So, look, I know there are some big ones. Deshaun Watson's going to start the first preseason game. Hasn't been named QB1 for Cleveland. Tua Tagovailoa, again, preseason first game. He will get the start for Atlanta. Hasn't been named QB1. Not everyone is making it easy out there like Minnesota did for us. For Kyler Murray getting the nod, and J.J. McCarthy not thrilled. Of course, you know, he'll be a team player despite being forced to the backup role, his words. Where I want to start, though, how about a running back that nobody's talking about, or at least not enough anyway? That's Jonathan Brooks in Carolina. Now, he's a third-year back, but the guy has barely played in his young NFL career because he has torn his ACL multiple times. He is getting ready to appear in his first preseason game for the Panthers. Now, am I getting all, you know, excited and crazy about a preseason game? No, I'm not. But I am excited, Donald. This guy is healthy. I want to see what this looks like because we saw him really just stud performances in college at Texas. We saw the potential. We saw the flashes. We saw the explosiveness. There is a reason for any of you fantasy players out there, whether it's best ball leagues, season-long leagues, if you've been hanging on to him in dynasty leagues, that people are getting excited because he is rising, soaring up ADP boards because of, again, the potential. And because we know that Dave Canales, in that leading that offense, that Carolina Panthers offense, loves to run, loves his running backs, and is really pretty open-minded in that Chuba Hubbard has been there now for multiple seasons, and he was RB1 a couple years back, and he was to begin last year. But you know what? Very quickly, they handed that thing over to Rico Dowdle. And Dowdle had himself a great year last year, but not great enough for Canales or anyone else in that front office to say, yeah, we got to have that guy back. He's got to be that guy. So he's gone. Brooks now healthy, at least for the time being. And, of course, Hubbard is there. He may open the season. We'll see. Depends how preseason goes. He may open the season as RB1. I think Brooks is going to steal that job, and I am very eager to watch it.
2: Wow. You know, Adam, I love that one in terms of the I made you look, because Jonathan Brooks, everything you said, it was so eloquent. I mean, multiple ACLs. You know, the key for that Carolina team, however, is going to be the quarterback play of Bryce Young. But I tell you what.
1: Sure.
2: It made Rico, it seems like with the potential of Brooks, it made Rico Dowdle expendable. And, of course, now he's with the Steelers. You know, Adam, my major look has got to be the retirement of Russell Westbrook, one of the greatest players to ever play the game. Right, you're talking about an MVP, Mr. Triple-Double. He's on the 75th anniversary team. He has a 20.9 point, 8 assist, and 6.9 rebound average in 18 seasons in the league. And this is the other thing about Russell Westbrook for me personally, Adam. Personally, I am a Washington Wizards fan. Yes, I am saying that out loud, okay? And by the way, the Washington Wizards are going to be pretty good, I think, this upcoming season. That said, the last time that the Wizards made the playoffs was the 2021 season. The reason being was because of Russell Westbrook. And by the way, in 2022, I happened to be in the building when two things happened. Number one, Russell Westbrook was with the Lakers. He came back to Washington, and he got the video tribute, the standing ovation. It was also the night that I believe LeBron James became the second all-time leading scorer in NBA history. So I will be forever indebted to Russell Westbrook. And I tell you what a phenomenal career for Russell Westbrook.
1: I can't wait to talk to you about him even more throughout the show tonight. We got you for the next almost 3 hours, so stay locked in with us here on Game Night on ESPN Radio. There's going to be plenty of football talk. Warren Moon, the NFL Hall of Famer, he is going to join us later on in the program as well. 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
4: Quarterback Deshaun Watson will start the Browns' preseason opener Friday against the Bears.
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7: I have my reasons. I have my reasons of how it's going to go, and it's still a competition. We're still excited to watch guys practice today.
8: What I care about is production on the football and not looking forward to the 2027 draft and go, hey, look, we don't really need to really, really settle this situation out this year because we're going to address it next year. They've been trying to address it next year for years.
1: Listen, the last time Deshaun Watson played a full season, he was a member of the Houston Texans. 16 games in 2020, passed for almost 5,000 yards, 33 touchdowns, only 7 interceptions. And then he got that big, fat contract, as we know, from the Cleveland Browns, and a couple of things have followed him in that time in Cleveland. Off-the-field scandal, controversy, and, of course, injuries. We have seen 6 games in 2022 after not playing in 2021, 6 games in 2023, 7 games in 2024, and now, here as we are on the cusp of 2026, the question is, will it be Deshaun Watson and that big fat contract, Donald, that he has, or will it be Shedeur Sanders? Now, we know from head coach Todd Monken that it's going to be a competition still, that both of these guys are going to have an opportunity, that Watson will get the first look, as he should. The veteran status, the contract, that dictates that. He gets the first opportunity in this opening preseason game, and then Sanders already named the starter for the second. Let's hear from Monken about these guys getting their opportunities.
7: We're going to see both of them. I mean, one's going to start this week, and one's going to start next week, right? And we're going to play about a... Someone I'd like to see a quarterback play a half and get a 2-minute. We're going to do everything we can to try and get a 2-minute, right? Simulate that for the half, and we're going to try to do the exact same thing the next week.
9: Why one for Chicago and the other? I mean, which one?
7: You have to pick.
9: I know.
7: I mean, I got to pick somebody. Yeah. So I have my reasons. I have my reasons of how it's going to go, and it's still a competition. We're still excited to watch guys practice today, let alone, you know, on Saturday and then next week against Buffalo.
1: Didn't pick Dylan Gabriel. Didn't pick Taylen Green. Those guys firmly third and fourth on the depth chart, but go ahead.
2: Yeah, I was going to say, I mean, you mentioned it. I mean, Deshaun Watson has played in just 19 games in the last 5 seasons. We knew what he was before in Houston and the fantastic season he had in 2019. I've always thought that Deshaun Watson was going to be the starting quarterback, if for no other reason. And look, Shedeur Sanders, I covered Shedeur Sanders when he was at Jackson State, saw his progression, and maybe not so much. It's a big jump when you're going from college to the National Football League, and he didn't look good at times. I think Deshaun, when you look at Deshaun Watson, yes, he hasn't played in a lot of games, but he's a veteran guy. By all reports, he started off the training camp slow, but he's cut down on the turn. I've read where he had something like 11 interceptions, like 7 sessions, but he's really cut that back. So I've always thought that Deshaun Watson was going to be the guy. And I think I don't know that we read too much into this, that he's the starting quarterback for the first game. But I think when it's all said and done, if Deshaun Watson plays reasonably well, to your point about the contract, the guaranteed money, et cetera, that he is going to be the guy.
1: They've got some weapons on that Cleveland offense. I know the last couple of years, sort of the calling card has been the defense. How could it not be? Myles Garrett, of course, a record-setting season last year in winning Defensive Player of the Year. As we know, he's gone to the Rams now, though you're bringing Jared Verse and he's solid. But around Watson or Shedeur, whichever guy it is as QB1, there's Quinshon Judkins, there's Dylan Sampson, there's Jerry Jeudy, there's the rookie Casey Concepcion, there's Harold Fannin Jr. You've got some pieces that you can put up some points. I think ultimately, to me, easy for me to sit here and say, talking to you, obviously, Donald, but I think this is a no-brainer. So long, even if the competition is relatively even in the preseason action, in training camp practices, unless somehow, someway, Shedeur Sanders turns back the clock to some of his finest moments at Colorado and outplays Deshaun Watson and earns that job. And if he does, by all means, hats off, congrats to you. Maybe, just maybe, the Browns don't need to draft yet another quarterback next year. But assuming he doesn't, and Deshaun Watson is even a fraction of the dude that he was during his best years with Houston, he absolutely, to me anyway, has not only the higher ceiling between the two, he's got the higher floor. If you are looking to put up points for the Cleveland Browns and you are looking to win games, not that anyone realistically expects the Browns to do anything, but if that is the goal, which it is, nobody's tanking, you have to go with a guy that puts you in a better position to win, and that undeniably, to me, is Watson.
2: No question about it. And I think the way Shedeur, to me, when I watched him play last year, I mean, he did some good things, but he did some not so good things. I mean, even if you look at the numbers, he only completed 57% of his passes, 7 touchdowns to 10 interceptions, and some of the passes that he made, you were like, what is he doing? The other thing is, and from what I've read, the mobility, that's what is really catching the eyes, the mobility of Deshaun Watson. And Shedeur Sanders, not as mobile, not so mobile, maybe a little bit more mobile than we saw him in college. So, you know, again, it has to be Deshaun Watson as the starting quarterback, and what you mentioned in terms of having Jeudy and some of the other wide receivers and some of the other pieces for the Cleveland Browns.
1: We can hear from Watson, Sanders a little bit later on in the program, their comments on their roles going into these first two NFL preseason games. But coming up, did you say the Lakers sold again? Again? My goodness, that's next. This is Prime Time or Game Night on ESPN Radio, the ESPN app, and SiriusXM Channel 80.
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24: The Lakers once again have been sold. Josh Kushner and Bob Iger reportedly set to buy the Lakers for more than $12 billion.
25: Kushner and Bob Iger were involved in the expansion process in Las Vegas. At some point, they looked around and said, before we do this, let's call and see if the Lakers are available.
26: Walter bought it in 25. It's no wonder he owned the Dodgers, the Sparks, Cadillac Formula One, Chelsea. I mean, he is making money.

0: not sure how many ROIs you'll find out there, Donald Ware, better return on your investment than you could get than the now former or soon to be former owner of the Lakers, Mark Walter. You buy the team for $10 billion a year ago, and you turn around and flip the asset, the Los Angeles Lakers, a year later for 12.5. Just a casual pickup of $2.5 billion. That's not bad.
1: It's not bad at all. It's not bad at all, Adam. And it's interesting because, I mean, this I got to tell you, this was a surprise to me because my first thought was
0: everyone. You know,
1: it's like when I get older, you know, years. 1 year, something that happened a year ago, I'm thinking, did it happen 2 years ago? I'm thinking, wait a minute, didn't the Lakers just get sold? Like, what are we talking about?
0: And then
1: come to find out, as you mentioned, Mark Walter sells it, sells the Lakers for $12.5 billion, a $2.5 billion gain from what he paid for it to Bob Iger and Joshua Kirshner. And it's interesting. I mean, look, you got to wonder kind of why this happened. I think a couple of things. One, you get the $2.5 billion return on your investment. The other thing is, you know, Mark Walter has a DOJ probe against him, according to reports. It was kind of reading Bloomberg. So, I mean, hey, he felt like he needed to make the move. He did. It is a bit of a surprise, but hey, not bad to get a nice return on your investment of $2.5 billion.
0: Well, I'll tell you what, Donald. So this is me showing my age a little bit. I saw this story, and I have to be the first, maybe the only person in the world, in the country at the very least, whose first thought was this when the story hit social media. I went, all right, Willow Bay. Now, for anyone who doesn't remember Willow Bay is married to Bob Iger. Now, obviously, has had a very successful career on a variety of different fronts, incredibly well accomplished, has done so much more than what I am about to say. But my first thought went back to my childhood of sitting on the couch on Saturday mornings or whatever it was and watching Willow Bay hosting Inside the NBA next to Ahmad Rashad. And I'm going from hosting Inside the NBA a couple decades ago to owning the Lakers. That's a hell of a glow up. That's pretty good.
1: Yeah,
0: that's not bad at all.
1: It's not bad. You can't beat that. And I mean, when you talk about franchises that you want to be associated with. And again, congratulations. I mean, we got to say congratulations to both Bob Iger and Joshua Kirshner. I mean, because
0: of course,
1: these are guys that love the NBA. They wanted to be owners. I mean, it's not like they're owning, you know, the Memphis Grizzlies. Like, you're owning the LA Lakers. All right, not trying to take a shot at the Grizzlies per se, because the Grizzlies are...
0: One is a marquee NBA franchise, right. And the other is the Grizzlies.
1: Correct. That is what come around the last, 25 years or so, and Lakers have been around, you know, for the longest time. So, like, you know, for those guys to be able to do that and to be able to get into ownership, it's like you get, you know, these guys have these big pockets, right? And, of course... you know, you talk about Bob Iger. He ran, of course, Disney for many, mm-hmm. many years. You know, our boss per se, as recent as what, March, right? So, like,
0: right.
1: You know, this is big time for both of those guys to own a brand like the LA Lakers.
0: That's exactly what it is, a brand. Dave McMenamin, ESPN NBA reporter on NBA Today, with, of course, everyone's question. A year after the purchase, why now the sale?
2: I've checked in with sources around the league, I'm sure, as we all have, and the biggest question mark I keep getting back to me is why? Is this in somehow in relation to the investigation, the federal investigation going on into Mark Walter's other business interests outside of his ownership of the Dodgers and the Lakers and the Sparks? We're going to find out. We're going to keep asking these questions, but on its face, we can say, yes, that's a great job, you make $2.5 billion in 14 months.
3: Yeah, he flipped the house very quickly.
2: Exactly. Yes. But the way he talked about this team when he initially purchased it is that he was going to be basically the stakeholder for the rest of his career, the rest of his life. You know, this is a legacy type of entity. This isn't a building that you just flip like a house, right?
0: Very interesting, too. Remember, the Buss family was still going to be involved with Walter and the ownership group there. I don't know exactly how all of that transpires now with a different ownership group. If the Buss family is out altogether, I'm sure obviously many of those details in the process of coming out as all of this gets finalized, but fascinating. And yes, just to, again, I said it, you heard it there during the quote from McMenamin as well. For the Lakers, again, a marquee NBA franchise, one of the winningest franchises in basketball history to just be flipped like a house a year later. It's very strange, very unusual, very uncommon, and there'll be much more to unpack. So one QB from the 2024 NFL draft just lost his job. Another still waiting to win one. That's next. 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
0: I'm Adam Kaufman with your SportsCenter update. Basketball news, Russell Westbrook, end of an era, retired after almost 20 NBA seasons, 18 to be exact. Seven teams had offers, according to ESPN's Shams Charania, to return to either the Kings or Wizards, but decided at 37 it was time to hang him up. The Lakers being sold again. Josh Kushner and Bob Iger, the former Disney CEO, plan to buy the team for a record $12.5 billion from Mark Walter. He had bought the Lakers for $10 billion last year. On the gridiron, the Browns will start quarterback Deshaun Watson for their preseason opener against the Bears on Saturday. Shedeur Sanders, the sophomore in the NFL, will open the second game for Cleveland against the Buffalo Bills. Tua Tagovailoa has not yet been named QB1 for the Falcons, as many feel it is inevitable, but he will start the preseason opener on Friday against the Broncos. Baseball, a couple of games early on. The Rangers scoreless with the Angels out in Los Angeles. That is top of the second inning. Heading top two, Royals Dodgers also scoreless. Yankees handed the Mariners their sixth straight loss, 10-5 in the Bronx. Trent Grisham homered twice, drove in four runs. The Rays, nine straight wins after an 8-4 victory in Sacramento against the Athletics. Red Sox, now five straight losses, 6-4 the defeat in Toronto. Blue Jays got the sweep. Four in a row for the Marlins, 8-2 at home against the Pirates. And the Padres, a fifth straight win, this one in walk-off fashion, 4-3 against the Brewers in the 11th inning. For more news and analysis, head over to ESPN.com and the ESPN app. More Game Night with me and Donald Ware on the way next.
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18: The Minnesota Vikings have made a quarterback decision that surprised nobody. They've named Kyler Murray as their new starting quarterback.
19: Kyler's played like a top five quarterback for stretches in this league.
20: He was their top choice in free agency. They were his top choice.
21: This was pretty much inevitable.
22: I do think this lifts the floor of this Vikings offense.
21: There's moments in time where you know there's comfort from Kyler.
23: And if he plays very, very well, he's going to be looking for a massive payday.
19: I do think he gives them the best chance to win right away.
0: Season hasn't even started yet. A win in Minnesota for Kyler Murray because, yes, he is QB1, beating out J.J. McCarthy for the job. I don't know, Donald Ware. Is that fair to say that he beat out J.J. McCarthy, or was he just, as many expected to be the case the moment he signed, handed the job? Because training camp is barely underway. Preseason games have not started yet. This was a foregone conclusion, right? Kyler Murray.

0: The snack wrap plus Caesar sauce equals extra crispy chicken Caesar-y greatness. Sounds delicious. Caesar sauce at McDonald's for a limited time. Ba-da-ba-ba-ba.
1: Last year, the problem was he got injured. Last year, he got injured his first year. On the other side, I mean, if I'm looking, you know, on the other side of things, I got bringing in a veteran quarterback, someone who's been in the league for 7 years, who's done some things in the league, who's led a team to the playoffs. I mean, I'm probably going to go with that guy. And that is what it looks like, at least for now, the Vikings are doing.
2: Well, Kyler Murray, who only played 5 games last year with the Arizona Cardinals before, obviously an injury cost him time. And at that point, even when he was theoretically healthy enough to return, he had lost his job to Jacoby Brissett. And obviously Brissett, after a whole bunch of consternation in the offseason, got his payday. So he is, I think anyway, undisputably the starting quarterback there. That's a whole other debate, because there are people that wonder, you know, could it be Carson Beck? Could it be, you know, I mean, you got a couple options over there. But Kyler Murray, it certainly, he was not going to be it. He was not in the plans. And now J.J. McCarthy, it appears, after only a couple of seasons, truly one season, couple in the program, I guess, because, of course, a top 10 pick, as we know, a couple of years ago, but injury cost him his entire rookie year in 2024. Last year, injuries were a part of the 2025 campaign as well. Did finish with a winning record, went 6-4 across his 10 games, passed for about 1,600 yards. The touchdown to interception ratio, not great, at 11-12. It would be foolish, even if you're not a believer in McCarthy, and I'm not, Donald. Haven't been since he was in college. I didn't think he would be a good pro. And so far, that's looking good. Not to say I'm rooting against the guy, but at the same time, I am rooting to be right, I guess. But it would still be naive. It would still be ignorant to sit here and say, well, he's never going to make it. He has no chance. Because how many times have we seen, even in recent history, guys who had no chance, guys who were done, guys who were cooked, go somewhere else and prove themselves? Baker Mayfield got a payday with Tampa. He's that team's guy, at least right now. Sam Darnold, you mentioned him. He's a Super Bowl winner. Who would have thought that would ever happen? Daniel Jones, he was in the MVP conversation for a spell last year before he got hurt there with Indianapolis. So people eager to see what he looks like for the Colts again this year. J.J. McCarthy met with the media today, and he was asked, do you see a future with the Vikings?
3: Do you think you have a future with the Vikings as a starter?
4: Like I said before, you know, this is a place I want to be. And I love every single person in this building. I love this state. I love the fan base. And I'm going to continue to just do whatever I can for this team, this organization.
2: Nah. Right? Nah. He can't. He can't.
1: No.
2: Not unless Kyler gets hurt and he gets an opportunity and he's great.
1: Right. To me, the Vikings are a quarterback away from competing or getting to where they were even with Sam Darnold. You've got the defense in place. You've got a top two wide receiver in the National Football League in Justin Jefferson. You've got a great running game. Like, they were a quarterback away, and McCarthy just wasn't that guy. Now, for every quarterback you mentioned that did that had their struggles early and then came back, there are the Josh Rosens of the world, right?
2: But the Mitchell Trubisky's.
1: Right. But I don't see J.J. McCarthy as one of those guys. Let's look back at his debut. Remember the debut? See, this is why we thought
2: McCarthy. It was his birthday, wasn't it?
1: I'm not sure, but I know it was against the Bears. It was last year. And this is why O'Connell and the Vikings were so high on McCarthy. He had, what, 3 fourth-quarter touchdowns, an 11-point deficit for the Vikings in the fourth quarter, brought them back against a division opponent who, by the way, made the playoffs as well. So but it just didn't go well the rest of the season. And by the way, he was also injured during the course of the rest of the season. So he showed some flashes. They were high enough on him in his rookie season. So I think he's going to be a guy that's eventually going to be successful. It just will not be in Minnesota.
2: Well, he still believes that he's got a place in this league.
4: Yes, I believe so. You know, I'm always going to have that confidence in myself no matter what. But at this time, it's doing whatever I can for the team and, you know, being ready when my number's called. And that's all that matters. That's all I can control.
2: I'm sitting here telling you I think he's done in Minnesota. You know, maybe not as firmly on that as I am, but even still, obviously, he's got a

0: deal with the Kyler Murray obstacle that is in front of him, and nobody's rooting, other than maybe J.J. McCarthy, but in terms of the Vikings organization, so nobody's rooting against Kyler Murray having success out there. We'd like to see the first healthy season in a little while for Kyler Murray, for that matter. But Mike Tannenbaum, ESPN NFL front office insider, was on the Golic show on ESPN Radio earlier and said the Vikings should take a minute, take a pause, take a beat, and consider what they have.
1: It's a long season, 64 quarterbacks, started a game last year. We have Carson Wentz, but we believe in J.J. McCarthy. And for a guy to accomplish what he accomplished in, you know, college football under Jim Harbaugh, we shouldn't just indiscriminately, you know, throw away just given the fact that he's had a knee injury and he got beaten out by a guy that's very talented.
0: Did you feel like watching, it's not fair to do this, but I do it anyway. Did you feel like watching him in college at Michigan, that he was special, that he had pro quarterback written all over him? Or did you feel like that he was, you know, and people use this as slander. I don't mean it as such, but I guess it does tell the story. He was more of a game manager. He was a guy that, you know, he was a byproduct of a system and a run offense that was incredibly successful, a defense that was incredibly successful. I don't think about that Michigan National Championship a couple of years ago, and the first place my head goes is J.J. McCarthy.
2: I agree with you there, but as I said before, if you go to the right place, then some things can happen. He went to Minnesota with the quarterback guru in Kevin O'Connell, and they saw enough in him to really have him high on that list competing with Sam Darnold. If not for an injury, maybe he's the starter in his rookie season. So while I didn't see him that way, and then he's a winner. Even though it was on a collegiate level, he's a winner. And we can talk about whether, and I would agree, I like the term, and I think that's the correct term. His time at Michigan, especially the national championship season, game manager. However, he did win a national championship. So I think that goes a long way as well. So, again, I think he's a guy that's going to have success in the league, whether or not it'll be with Minnesota. I don't think it will be, especially if Kyler Murray still has some years remaining. Yes. Okay, so two of the last three seasons he has been hurt. But if he's a guy that can bounce back and be healthy, I mean, he's got, you know, 7-8 years left in the league. If he has a breakout season this year, like I think he will, he's got a top two receiver. He's got an offensive line. He's got a running game. They got a defense on the other side of the ball. It's going to be hard for J.J. McCarthy to get on the field.
0: Just turned 29 less than a week ago, Kyler Murray. So as you said, if he can stay healthy, he's got some years in front of him. Now in Atlanta, very quickly, you've got a different dynamic. We don't know who it's going to be. Tua Tagovailoa paid umpteen million dollars to go away by the Miami Dolphins and lands in Atlanta under Kevin Stefanski, new head coach, but a twice coach of the year in Cleveland. Offensive pieces around him, Bijan Robinson and Drake London, and Kyle Pitts, and these other guys as well that can go out there and contribute. We don't know if it's him. Many of us believe it's going to be him, but you also have the Michael Penix Jr. domino, who was drafted into a kind of a tricky situation when Kirk Cousins was still there, obviously. He's, you know, this is 14 games under his career belt at this point for Michael Penix, still looking to try and prove himself and overcome an injury at this point in time as well. So, you know, as we think about the way all of this plays out, again, be mindful, folks. We're mid-August, not even quite. The preseason action, really, truly, Hall of Fame game, all due respect, begins tomorrow with a half dozen games. Decisions are going to be made, and you just hope the guys are going to stay healthy along the way. We'll be able to further explore this debate in Atlanta as we go along, as many people in and around the Falcons organization is doing much the same as the Browns, and obviously debating the Vikings, as we already discussed. But coming up, Russell Westbrook retired from the NBA earlier today after 18 seasons. Where does he rank among the great NBA point guards? That is next. It's Game Night on ESPN Radio, the ESPN app, and Sirius XM Channel 80.
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22: Hey, y'all, it's Kyle Bailey. Coming up on a Thursday show, Mike Kay, ESPN Panthers reporter, stops by. So does Joe Marino talking Bills. Willie P. as well. We'll see you at 3 o'clock.

0: Sad. I feel like my childhood is ending, honestly. I mean, granted, I'm not that young that I was watching Russell Westbrook as a kid, but the dude played for 18 years. It takes me back to a different point in my life. I wasn't married, didn't have kids. I'm trying to think, 18 years? I wasn't quite in college. I guess I'm a little outside college at that point. Donald Ware, Adam Kaufman. Russ, man, I mean, you had a chance to cover him. Again, 18 seasons, 7 different teams. I know we kind of bounced around there toward the end. There was a point in time, it's like, is he going to be an Oklahoma City player for life? Is he, you know, Thunder forever? All these all-star appearances and averaging triple-doubles and, you know, could he get the ring? And people lamenting what he and Kevin Durant and James Harden almost accomplished together and just couldn't. And then he just kind of spent the rest of the time chasing it. Houston, Washington, the Lakers, the Clippers, the Nuggets, the Kings had an opportunity, according to our own Shams Charania, to go back to the Kings or the Wizards and decided at 37 years old and 14 playoff appearances and umpteen all-star, everything, 9-time all-star, 2-time scoring champ, 3-time assist champ, all rookie, all-star MVP a couple of times. The honors go on and on and on, Donald. And he's out. He's done. It's over. It's weird.
1: Yeah, especially, as you mentioned, Adam, towards the end. And it's, I mean, what a phenomenal career. You talk about one of the top point guards to ever, you know, play the game. You know, for me, what I'll think about when I think about Russell Westbrook, I'll think about the triple doubles. No question about that. I'll think about the MVP that he got in 2017. But I got to tell you, Adam, what I'm also going to think about is what could have been. Okay, the 11-12 season when it was he, Kevin Durant, and James Harden was a special season. They couldn't get it done. Then James Harden moved on. But you still had Durant and Westbrook. And more so than anything else, they got beset by injuries. First, it was Westbrook that got injured in the playoffs. I think that was the 2013 season. And then it was Kevin Durant for the next 2 years before he ultimately went to Golden State. And then, to your point, I mean, trying to get it done. LeBron recruits him to the Lakers, coming off a championship. They couldn't get it done. So, for me, and again, the other thing, as I mentioned before, Russell Westbrook was a Washington Wizard. The last time the Washington Wizards made the playoffs was the 2020-21 season because of Russell Westbrook. So, look, I have nothing but respect for him, but I also am going to wonder what could have been had he and Kevin Durant not gotten injured.
0: Absolutely going to be a Hall of Famer. He's one of the greats. There's no doubt about it. And Freddie Coleman, host of Freddie and Harry, right here on ESPN Radio, decided to rank his place among NBA point guards in history.
2: Magic's the gold standard. No one's going to be above him. 5 NBA championships, 2-time MVP, finals MVP, revolutionized the game. Come at me if you want. Argue somebody else. That's the gold standard. I got him number one. I got Oscar Robertson number two.
3: Ooh.
2: And believe me, it was tough because the other choice was John Stockton. It was really, really close with me. I got John Stockton number three. I got Steph Curry at number four. I got Isaiah Thomas at number five, excuse me. Jerry West at number six. Russell Westbrook number seven. Chris Paul number eight. Jason Kidd number nine. Steve Nash at number 10.
0: Well, we can't hear from Freddie and not hear from Harry. Let's take his take as well.
3: Top 10 point guards, where I would put them on the list, I'll have them somewhere between 8 and 10. I don't know, I can't be just very distinctive about what number that is, but I know it's somewhere between 8 and 10 because when you look at those players, Magic Johnson, championships, Steph Curry, championships, Oscar Robinson, he's a champion, Jerry West, a champion, John Stockton, even though he's not a champion.
2: Great player.
3: He came during the Michael Jordan era.
2: Right.
3: Michael Jordan stopped him. You look at Isaiah Thomas, multi-time champion as well. Chris Paul, although he wasn't a champion, we know what he meant to the game of basketball. Jason Kidd, a champion. Steve Nash, a champion. So yeah. I do have Russell Westbrook in the top 10.
0: Freddie Coleman and Harry Douglas right there on Freddie and Harry ranking Russell Westbrook's place among the top 10 point guards in NBA history. And you heard a lot of the names there, Donald Ware. You've got Magic Johnson, Steph Curry, Oscar Robertson, Isaiah Thomas, John Stockton, Chris Paul, Jason Kidd, Steve Nash, Jerry West. I mean, it's an incredible group, obviously. You throw in Russell Westbrook, I think you're at 10 right there in whatever order you want to put him in. Did that kind of 7 to 9 range feel about right to you, as the guys talked about?
1: Yeah, it definitely felt right to me. And I know, look, we were having this conversation prior to coming on. I know Josiah is not going to like this. I mean, I guess if you have to rank Steph Curry as a point guard, of course he's going, if you have to do. To me, I mean, how can you, Steph Curry's average for his career, 6.3 assists per game. If you're not averaging at least 8 assists per game, right? Like, how, you know, I guess that's a whole nother conversation. But yes, I would have certainly Magic, Oscar, you know, Stockton, Isaiah, Chris Paul, absolutely. Chris Paul's the quintessential point guard. Jason Kidd, certainly no doubt. And then Westbrook, right in that frame. I mean, if I have to say, because Steph Curry is a point guard, he plays the point guard position, but he's not what I would consider a point guard. He's not in the same line as a Chris Paul and some of these other guys that we're mentioning that actually set the table, really set the table for other players. So, yeah, he's certainly in that range, certainly a top 10. We can argue which position, 7 to 9, 6, whatever. He's certainly a top 10 point guard of all time.
0: I know a lot of people out there tire of triple-doubles. They think it's stat padding. It's not impressive. Anybody can do it, all that. But when you see a guy average a triple-double in 4 different seasons, that lone year with the Wizards that you talked about, the MVP campaign with the Thunder, first of 3 times that he did it with OKC, again, I mean, he was the first guy to do it since Oscar Robertson, the only other guy to do it. Again, average a triple-double, and he did it over the course of 4 different seasons. That, to me, and maybe it is a level of stat padding, fine, but that is just so incredibly impressive to me. It's hustle, it's energy, it's effort, nonstop. He is one of those no-quit guys on the floor that, say what you want about him, and the way that he played at points, there was no lack of urgency out there on the floor for him ever.
1: That's the thing. He gave everything he had to every team, even to Sacramento, right? Like, I don't know, maybe if he's on a contender, because to the point you mentioned it, the 2 teams that made offers to him, Sacramento and Washington, well, we're not exactly talking about great teams. Maybe if another team had made it, you know, that was more of a contender, he could, I guess what I'm trying to say is he could still play. Like, he can still, I mean, we talk about the triple doubles, but he's a scoring machine. His athleticism was off the charts, right? Like, this guy could still play. So it's no question about it. I mean, when you talk about Russell Westbrook, you're talking about one of the greatest to ever do it.
0: No doubt about it. Even in his final year, as you said, averaged 15 points and almost 7 assists and 5.5 rebounds. And went out on his own terms, obviously. But is he that dude? When you needed a triple-double, you're looking at him, you're looking at Oscar, you're looking at Joker. I mean, there are a lot of different dudes, obviously, that can go out there and do it. And it is always fun and impressive to watch. There's no question. ESPN Radio, NFL Two-A-Days, biting kneecaps. Detroit Lions, you heard of them? 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
0: I'm Adam Kaufman with your SportsCenter update. Russell Westbrook, the future Hall of Famer, retired after 18 NBA seasons with 7 teams, a 9-time All-Star, 2017 Most Valuable Player, decided to walk away at 37 years old, despite offers reportedly from the Kings or Wizards to return to basketball for a 19th season. The Lakers, who of course Westbrook played for as well, being sold again. Josh Kushner and Bob Iger will buy the team for a record $12.5 billion. Mark Walter had bought the team for $10 billion just last year. Over on the gridiron, the Browns will start quarterback Deshaun Watson for their preseason opener against the Bears on Saturday. Shedeur Sanders, part of that QB competition, will open the second game against the Bills. Tua Tagovailoa is in a quarterback competition as well with Michael Penix Jr. Tua will start the first preseason game Friday against the Broncos. Baseball, a couple of games going on. Bottom three in L.A. The Angels down 2-0 against the Rangers. Corey Seager, a home run for Texas. The Royals have taken a 2-1 lead on the Dodgers, going to the bottom of the third. Mookie Betts, a home run for Los Angeles. Yankees handed the Mariners a 6th straight loss, 10-5 in the Bronx. Rays, 9 straight wins after an 8-4 victory in Sacramento against the Athletics. The Red Sox now 5 straight defeats since their 9-game winning streak, a 6-4 loss in Toronto. Blue Jays with that sweep. WNBA. Nearing the half, the Valkyries in Golden State up 40-39 against the Sky. At the break, the Lynx all over the fire in Portland, 57-33. The Wings outlasted the tempo 94-88. More on the way.
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1: 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That is 888-SAY-ESPN. So, right here on Game Night, each and every day throughout the week, for multiple weeks, we're talking about NFL preseason action and previewing these teams and getting ready for their seasons with what we like to call NFL two-a-days here on ESPN Radio. And I am excited for this one. 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
3: 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The Detroit Lions.
4: This is Eric Woodyard covering the Detroit Lions. And entering the 2026 season, people are wondering if the Lions Super Bowl window has closed. From 2023 to 2025, the Lions entered the season as legitimate Super Bowl contenders. However, they fell way short of expectations in 2025 and were faced with a lot of decisions to make this offseason. For starters, Detroit hired Drew Petsy as the new offensive coordinator and retooled the offensive line after releasing veteran linemen Taylor Decker and Graham Glasgow. Still, Detroit's offense has the potential to be one of the most explosive units in the league, with quarterback Jared Goff, running back Jahmyr Gibbs, and wide receivers Amon-Ra St. Brown and Jameson Williams all returning. But keeping marquee players healthy could be critical to the squad remaining in contention.
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1: Yeah, step back in 2025 for Detroit, to put it lightly. This team had gone from 12-5 to 15-2 to 9-8. 9-8 after losing both coordinators, Ben Johnson and Aaron Glenn, to head coaching jobs. Started 7-4, but of course 2-6 down the stretch cemented that fifth season for Dan Campbell. Did not go so well, but still, the win total, it's not like Vegas is swayed, Donald. 10.5, odds of 19-1 to win the Super Bowl, roughly 9-1 to win the NFC, plus 180 to take that NFC North, albeit a competitive division. And a large part of it is because your key pieces are back. I mean, obviously, all due respect to David Montgomery, he's a Houston Texan now, but you have Jahmyr Gibbs, who's the favorite to win Offensive Player of the Year. You have Amon-Ra St. Brown. You have, hopefully, a healthy Sam Laporta. You have Jameson Williams. You have Jared Goff. You have rebuilt that offensive line. So this is still an immensely talented team and one that I am bullish on. What about you?
5: Yeah, no, I got to tell you, first and foremost, I'm always going to believe in the general manager, Brad Holmes. Before I got into radio, I was a sports information director. I was in the SID business, the athletic communications field. Mm-hmm. Started my career at North Carolina A&T. A&T won the HBCU National Championship in 99. Who was part of that team? Brad Holmes. He came from A&T all the way to the National Football League as the GM and one of the best. So I'm not going to bet against him. I just think, you mentioned, and we heard in that report, all of the great players, no need to run them down again. That division is so tough. I mean, you got to figure that Minnesota's going to be better this year. I'll tell you who I'm bullish on. I'm bullish on the Chicago Bears and Caleb Williams this year. You got to figure the Packers have been pretty consistent. So, I like Detroit. We'll see. Anything can happen within the division. Obviously, if they do well in the division, I think they can do well outside of the division and make the playoffs this year. They had a 9-8 record last year, but in a tough division. So I'm not bullish on them, but I'm not going to bet against them either because of all the pieces that they do have returning.
1: Well, Mike Golic Jr., host of the Golics right here, ESPN Radio, isn't necessarily convinced that that offensive line is repaired.
6: The main character of the Detroit Lions under Dan Campbell was the offensive line. They were maulers, and you need that group to be the star of the show when Jared Goff's your quarterback, because Jared Goff does plenty of things well. If you're asking him to throw play action over the middle, I always said the man could fit it through a keyhole through the fires of hell. But that's not the case right now. And when you've got first and second year players comprising your whole offensive line's right side, your starting center just went down. And Penei Sewell, who is one of the best players in the NFL, one of the best athletes at this position, is making the switch from right to left. And hey, it ain't as easy as Tristan Wirfs made it look in Buccaneers country for all these guys to do. I have major concerns about, can this group go over? They're well coached. It's a great pedigree. And I like the guys they've drafted, but that's a tall order as the heartbeat of the team.
1: Goff sacked 38 times last year. Of course, there were guys that moved on. There were the injuries as well. But what about you? I mean, a lot of people look at this team and view that offensive line as maybe not a strength coming into the year, but certainly less of a concern than it was last season. Golic Jr., they're not sold.
5: Yeah, leave it to Mike Golic Jr., a former offensive lineman, as a matter of fact, to kind of point that out. I mean, to be honest with you, I never would have looked at it like that, like he looked at it in depth. So if he says that's the case, then it's got to be a concern. But the other concern that I have is you have another offensive coordinator, not that Drew Petzing. Petzing can't get the job done, but you have yet another offensive coordinator for Jared Goff. Like, how many offensive coordinators has this guy had? And you, a lot of times you're just a victim of your own success. When you're a successful program, as the Lions are, you're going to have coaches that are going to get called, or coordinators that are going to be called to be head coaches. So, I would agree with Golic Jr. there, and he would know better than me. But I also got to think, okay, what is this offense going to look like with Jared Goff, of course, as the quarterback of this Lions offense?
1: I don't want to say it's as simple as this team will go as Jahmyr Gibbs goes, but I am expecting, and obviously I'm not alone. I mean, he's basically the consensus number one in fantasy drafts and all of that. Everyone expects Jahmyr Gibbs to have an incredible breakout season and real bell cow opportunities. You know, it was not an exact timeshare with David Montgomery. He certainly, as time went on last year, got more and more opportunity in terms of that workload. But this should be, especially with Isaiah Pacheco there, who is right, not David Montgomery, even at this stage of Montgomery's career. I think that for Gibbs, this is an opportunity to really have that bell cow kind of workload. I think that, you know, he's elite as a pass catcher out of the backfield, but he is going to be running the ball like crazy as well. And if that offensive line can protect for him, can block for him, can create holes for him, I think that Gibbs is going to be a guy. It's so rare in this day and age that you ever say anyone other than a quarterback is in the MVP conversation. I think if there is a guy, it's Jahmyr Gibbs, who could receive some MVP votes.
5: Just give him a little bit of daylight. The speed is absolutely tremendous. He obviously got paid as now the highest paid running back in the league and in history. But to the point you made, I mean, you've got all of these weapons. And so we'll see how it plays out. But again, I got to say, tough division, new offensive coordinator, shaky offensive line. You know, those are things that you definitely have to look at. Now, from a defensive perspective, at least you have a little bit of continuity there. Kelvin Shepard comes back for his second season. As a matter of fact, he's been with the Lions since 2021, mm-hmm. So you have some continuity from him, not just as a coordinator, but as an assistant coach, which is a great thing. So, you know, we'll see. But again, it is an uphill battle, I would say, for the Lions.
1: Of course, by that same token, the defense plummeted last year from 7th in scoring to 22nd in that first official year under Shepard. And Chris Canty on Unsportsmanlike believes that maybe there's a guy out there who almost moved this offseason that could come in and help.
7: What exactly are you waiting on? Why would you waste years with Jared Goff in the heart of his prime? Even despite how clunky it was post Ben Johnson, your offense found a way to have productivity. I'm not concerned about Detroit's ability to be able to put up points. They're going to do that in their sleep. The question is, Can they stop people? Can they create turnovers? Can they create short fields? Those are the things that teams that are contending for division titles and contending for Super Bowls have to do. Detroit wasn't nearly good enough in that department last year, and that has been the Achilles heel for this window that Dan Campbell has opened up as the head coach.
1: I don't usually feel this way, but Chris Canty had a little bit of a Doc Rivers sound right there. Just a little bit, just a tinge. But what do you think? What do you think of the idea of Max Crosby landing in Detroit? It's not like the Raiders are adverse to dealing him.
5: I think if this deal can be done, then Brad Holmes will figure out a way to get the deal done. And it would make sense because it gives you another pass rusher to go along, you know, to go alongside a guy like a Hutchinson who has gotten it done. So, I mean, you said what? They went from 4th to 27th from a defensive perspective. That's the problem. We already know.
1: Not quite that terrible. 7-22.
5: 7-22. Okay, 7-22. Still bad, but you're right. 7-22. We already know what the offense is. We know the offense isn't the problem. Maybe other than the offensive line, but you got so many skilled guys there anyway that the offensive line may not be as much a problem as, of course, throughout the course of the season, you can fix that. But defensively is where the Lions are going to have to be better. So Max Crosby, to me, makes all the sense of the world if somehow you can get that deal done.
1: Fascinating team to watch. One I am very excited to see. I don't think Dan Campbell's going anywhere unless maybe the Lions, you know, fail to make the playoffs and it's a turbulent season. But I'm not expecting that. I think that's a team that could go out, win the division, certainly is a playoff team in my mind. But there are coaches on the hot seat, and we're going to examine some of them. Which NFL head coaches, even here in the preseason, should be worried about their employment on the new year? 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
3: 28 days until kickoff. 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

0: that. It's like we're celebrating, rooting for guys to lose their jobs. That's not it. It's game night, ESPN Radio, the all-new ESPN app, SiriusXM Channel 80, and tune in with Donald Ware, Adam Kaufman. We are almost halfway home here on game night, so hang with us for the next hour and a half or so. NFL season, of course, I mean, I'd say it's right around the corner. It's underway. Training camps are underway. Preseason, if you count the Hall of Fame game, underway. We got a whole collection, a half dozen of preseason games that are happening tomorrow. So that will be fun to follow here on the network throughout the day, certainly in the evening. But there are guys, you have to imagine, Donald, that are a little worried about their staying power with their organizations. There's more and more movement across this league. You know, it's the not for long league for a reason. Year after year, we saw double digit changes, a third of the league turnover this past offseason. And it makes you wonder, what does next year look like? And we were talking about the Vikings earlier, and Kyler Murray, of course, named QB1, not JJ McCarthy. Harry Douglas, host of Freddie and Harry, wonders if Kevin O'Connell is one of those guys there in Minnesota that might be looking for work in less than a year.
1: Yes, this puts extreme pressure, in my opinion, on Kevin O'Connell, because although he may have had his differences and may have wanted to go in a different direction, mm-hmm. when the final decision was made, it I don't believe it was his call.
2: Right.
1: I think we know that because Adolfo Mensa is no longer the general manager at Minnesota.
2: Mm-hmm.
1: I think he got the final call on this decision, but at the same time, your name is still attached to it, and you can't run away from your name being attached to JJ McCarthy. This is a ready-made football team right now that's trying to win. And last season, when we thought all the young quarterback had to do was just go in there and not mess it up, well, he did everything to mess it up.
0: What do you think?
3: No, I don't think Kevin O'Connell's on the hot seat at all. I mean, if I look at his four seasons in Minnesota, he's made the playoffs twice. It wasn't mm-hmm. his decision not to bring Sam Darnold back. That would have been the way to go, and that's not the direction in which the Vikings moved in. He goes to Seattle. Seattle wins a Super Bowl. They have J.J. McCarthy, who they thought was going to be great his rookie season. He had a great game to start off last year, and then it sort of went downhill from there, and he got injured also. So to me, Kevin O'Connell is not, I mean, a 9-8. I mean, to me, in that division, Minnesota was fortunate to have a winning season last year. So I don't agree with that at all. I do not think that Kevin O'Connell's on the hot seat.
0: So there are a handful of guys that I would put on my, yeah, he could be on the hot seat, ranging in levels from, you know, how warm is that chair versus it being absolutely burning up. And I think for most people, number one on that list with a bullet is Zach Taylor. Immense expectations in Cincinnati. Obviously, you talk about a lack of blame. You can't blame Kevin O'Connell for Sam Darnold going elsewhere. Well, you can't blame Zach Taylor for Joe Burrow injury after injury and failing to be able to stay on the field. And, you know, obviously the fact that the Bengals, you know, at points in time are a little unwilling to spend. But a healthy Burrow, this should be a playoff team. I don't care who your head coach is, obviously. Jamar Chase and that partnership that they have dating back to their time at LSU, it's a division that is very winnable. I'm not going to say it's wide open, but it's winnable when you have the level of talent that Cincinnati has. It's a high-powered, high-octane offense. And, you know, I think the biggest thing that works against Zach Taylor, if the Bengals don't win, is you have to wonder if Burrow could at some point turn on him and say, he's not the guy, we're not getting over the hump, and you're not getting rid of me, you're not getting rid of the quarterback, so I'm pointing at that guy.
3: Yeah, because to your point, I think you also have to ask the question, is he still around because of Joe Burrow? Like, this conversation about Zach Taylor in terms of being on the hot seat seems like it's been going on for a couple of years now. I mean, you look at his 7 seasons as the head coach in Cincinnati, 2 playoff appearances, and he's got, of course, 1 Super Bowl appearance. Were it not for Aaron Donald, perhaps the Bengals would have won that Super Bowl. But I think more along the lines, and you look at a couple of back-to-back 9-8 seasons in 23 and 24, and then last season at 6-11, I think more than anything else is the sort of the play calling and the question marks in terms of some of the things that Zach Taylor does, which squarely has put him on the hot seat the last couple of years.
0: Emmett Golden, Game Night and Hammer and Emmett, believes that Zach Taylor is just fine.
2: I'll say this about Zach Taylor. He's on the hot seat from us, the media. But, man, and one thing I know about that Brown family, the owners, they do not pay coaches to sit at home. And he's got 1 more year left on his contract after this one. So his seat is hot from us. But I don't know if the Bengals would ever fire a head coach, you know, with time left on his contract.
4: Look, if Joe Burrow wants him out, guess what?
2: Yeah, I believe it. When, as you say, I'll be late to that party.
4: Yeah, I'll be late to that party. I respect that.
2: My man Marvin Lewis should have been fired 3 years before he got fired, and they're like, uh-uh, we're not paying you to sit at home. So you guys make some good points, but I'll be late to that party.
0: All right, well, I alluded to that, the Bengals' unwillingness to, you know, pay a guy to go away, as we've talked about with all these quarterbacks. Is that ultimately the feather in the cap there for Zach Taylor that keeps him safe?
3: Yeah, and to the point about Marvin Lewis, I mean, yeah, but at least Marvin Lewis was going to the – I mean, the Bengals weren't having success. I got it, but they were sure at least going to the playoffs. Like, you haven't been to the playoffs for the last 3 years, 9-8, 9-8, 6-11. That's with Joe Burrow as your quarterback. To the point you made earlier about him being injured, I get all of that. But, again, him being on the hot seat, And if Emmett says it's us, then we have been saying this for the last 2 or 3 years. And I think a lot of it has to do with his play calling and the fact that the Bengals aren't winning.
0: Other guys that I've thought about, Aaron Glenn, obviously 1 year with the Jets.
3: Yep.
0: Everyone wondered, what's he doing back in the first place? Todd Bowles with Tampa. Shane Steichen, Indianapolis. Matt LaFleur, Green Bay. Anyone else on your list?
3: Jim Harbaugh after this season, if it doesn't go well, I mean, you have one of the best quarterbacks in the National Football League in Justin Herbert, and you've gone to the playoffs, no doubt about it, but you haven't gone beyond like the first round with a guy of that kind of talent. So he'd be the other guy, but after this season.
0: Well, we will continue the NFL conversation coming up. We will take you inside the locker room. It's Game Night right here, ESPN Radio, the ESPN app, and SiriusXM Channel 80.
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0: I'm Adam Kaufman with your SportsCenter update. Nine-time All-Star 2017 Most Valuable Player Russell Westbrook has retired after 18 NBA seasons spanning seven different teams. Of course, most notably the Oklahoma City Thunder, where he came oh so close, has decided to walk away at 37 years old. The Lakers, one of Westbrook's stops along the way, being sold again. Josh Kushner and Bob Iger plan to buy the team for a record $12.5 billion. Yes, billion with the B. Mark Walter had bought the team for just by comparison, $10 billion only a year ago. The Browns will start quarterback Deshaun Watson for their preseason opener against the Bears on Saturday. Shador Sanders gets the starting duties in the second game for Cleveland against the Buffalo Bills. Tua Tagovailoa has a new stop. That is, of course, the Atlanta Falcons. He has not yet been named the team's starting quarterback for the season, but he will start the preseason opener on Friday against the Broncos. Baseball, a couple games in progress. Top five in Los Angeles. The Rangers leading the Angels 2-1. Corey Seager, a difference-making home run in that one right now for Texas. The Royals, top five down in L.A. against the Dodgers 3-2. Shohei Ohtani, a go-ahead two-run homer. The Yankees handed the Mariners a sixth straight defeat, 10-5 in the Bronx. A couple of home runs for Trent Grisham in that one. The Rays, nine straight wins, 8-4 in Sacramento against the Athletics. WNBA, mid-third quarter, about 6 minutes left. The Valkyries up on the Sky, 50-44. Early fourth, 7:16 to go, 66-58. Lynx leading the Fire, and the Wings outlasted the Tempo, 94-88. 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
0: So many changes across the NFL, it's hard to keep them straight. It's a good thing we continue, Donald Ware, to have a lot of the same talking points from off-season movement into the start of the NFL season, because we are weeks away and we are still wondering who's going to win what job at the most important position on the field. That is, of course, quarterback. Kevin Stefanski, the new head coach in Atlanta, trying to decide between Tua Tagovailoa, the cast-off of the Miami Dolphins, and Michael Penix Jr., the incumbent, who is, of course, dealing with an injury. And as far as week one goes, Stefanski, not sure yet.
1: I know the semantics of it. As you guys know, I'm not there. We're not there to name a starter for week one. We just will cross that bridge when we get to it. Obviously, feel very good about where Tua is.

0: Hear that? That's now crispier McCrispy strip meeting creamy Caesar sauce. Sounds extra crispy. Caesar sauce at McDonald's for a limited time.
1: Ba-da-ba-ba-ba. Between us, so I don't know. I just don't really appreciate sometimes if things happen, and if things happen, then y'all just jump on the coast like he just tripping or something, you know? I don't really like that because it creates just extra.
2: I remember when it was weeks, Donald, that we were waiting for Shedeur Sanders to even get a first team rep when there were four QBs in that camp last year. It's four QBs again, but this time he is at least in consideration.
3: Yeah, and, you know, Todd Monken has come in, and, of course, he's had the experience with Lamar Jackson there in Baltimore. So, I mean, I like what Shedeur is saying there. Hey, we know what's going on. He communicates with us. Whoever he decides that the starting quarterback is going to be, they will both know it. That quarterback room will know it. It will be unlike what we saw last year in Cleveland.
2: Over in Kansas City, where anytime you talk about the Chiefs and you talk about Patrick Mahomes, you just assume this is a team that is destined for greatness, despite, of course, taking a step back last year and various injuries, including most notably to Mahomes, who we expect to see in week one. Travis Kelce says he can continue to go out and play at a high level, despite this feeling like his swan song season. He's coming off, as he said, the best night of his life, of course, getting married to Taylor Swift this offseason. And when Kelce talks, usually he's just making fun of his quarterback.
4: One of the most surprising things you'll ever find out about playing with Pat Mahomes is the guy's got a good cadence. There's some with the frequency of his voice, and when he says it really gets you to. So everybody just got to mentally, when you're tired, you really got to lock in, because that frequency can it get you to jump no matter what. It's a good cadence.
3: Travis Kelce is so, I mean, you know, coming off the greatest night of his life, I mean, for sure, right? He is so funny. And it's great. Like I thought Kelce was done a couple of years ago. I thought he was done. And he didn't have a bad season last year, so we'll see. He's a year older. I get it. But he's still having fun with it, man, at his age. And, you know, so we'll see what happens. But I love his personality and the fun that he has with it.
2: Over in Niners camp, what else is new? We're talking about injuries. Not to the coach in this particular case, Kyle Shanahan, but to Nick Bosa, who, of course, is recovering from ACL surgery, but now knee tendonitis.
5: It's a soreness, tendonitis. It's a pretty normal thing with ACLs. You know, just talking to our guys, they say it happens to about 90% of the guys we've had. So it's a normal thing, and so we got to be smart here for, you know, week to week. But no concerns about him being any more than that.
2: Still said to be on track for week one. Any concern for you?
3: Yeah. I'm concerned. It may not be Bosa. It may be somebody else. I mean, we're talking about Pearsall out. Like, this is literally for the 49ers. And I could say the same thing about the Commanders for last year. It's been the injuries. The injuries have been the issue. We were talking about the 49ers going back a couple of years ago, not only in the Super Bowl, but one of the best teams in the National Football League. In the last year or two, they have been beset by injuries. So maybe not a concern based upon what Kyle Shanahan is saying about Nick Bosa, but I'm concerned about the injuries in totality for the 49ers.
2: You brought up the Washington Commanders. Jaden Daniels, as a rookie, a Pro Bowler, the Offensive Rookie of the Year in the NFL, guided Washington to a 12-5 record. It was the beginning of great things. Last year, a step back. Only 7 games played, 2-5 record in those that Daniels participated. The numbers, obviously, were not good. He was on the This Is Football podcast and is not worried about the critics going into a new year.
6: They don't know the process. They don't know the work that you put in or what you're dealing with, what you go through on and off the field. So, you know, I don't pay no mind, man. You know, everybody has their opinion, especially in this world now. You could open up Twitter, Instagram, TikTok, YouTube. Like, everybody's going to have an opinion. So, I just keep scrolling. I might watch and laugh. But like I said, nobody knows what you're really going through, what you're dealing with on and off the field on a daily basis.
3: You know, Adam, I don't hear the critic. First of all, full disclosure, I'm a Commanders fan. I don't really hear the criticism for Jaden Daniels. As a matter of fact, I think a lot of people think that he's going to bounce back this year. The problem is, you may not have Laramie

0: Tunsil your left tackle for the entire season? That's the real issue. You bring Brandon Coleman in. He got the job done in 2024. So we'll see. But this is going to be a good season, I think, for Jayden Daniels. I don't really hear the criticism at large when it comes to Jayden Daniels. I think most people think he's going to have a good season.
1: See, this is what the great ones do. This is that Tom Brady manufactured noise that we're talking about with Jayden Daniels. We'll see. Ben Johnson, of course, the head coach of the Chicago Bears, he said earlier that he wants his team to set the record for points per game, total points across an NFL season. He is looking for an offense that averages damn near 40 points per contest. Well, I'll tell you what, his quarterback, Caleb Williams, is going to have to be a big part of that.
2: He's done a really good job. I mean, he came out of the gate hot there. Those first four practices I thought were really, really good. And then as the volume has continued to go up, and it's my fault as much as anything, just because I think I've put in more this year on offense than I did a year ago by design. I want it to feel like a lot right now, that there's been a level of plateau up to this point. Now that things will slow down from an installation point, I think we're going to see him continue to go on the upswing.
0: I'm bullish. I told you earlier, I'm bullish on Chicago for a couple of different reasons. Number one, I believe that Caleb Williams can be special. He made a couple of really special plays last year, both against the Packers, and one in the playoffs in particular. He had three men around him. He was still able to chuck it down to DJ Moore. Now, he doesn't have DJ Moore coming back, but I think Ben Johnson in his second year is going to be more acclimated as the head coach, as the play caller. I think they're going to put up astronomical numbers. If Ben Johnson says that's what he wants to do, I believe that that is something they can do. And I believe that this is a team that can make a deep run in the postseason.
1: If you're wondering, my friend, the 2013 Denver Broncos hold the NFL single-season record for scoring, averaging 37.9 points per game. That's what Ben Johnson's Bears trying to break this year. Meanwhile, Deshaun Watson, we've talked plenty about him, trying to finally have a healthy year with the Cleveland Browns. We don't know if he's QB1, but he is getting first-team reps right now.
3: And it's very helpful. I think it's very helpful when you get to, you know, speak with the or play with the same guys, practice with the same guys, so you kind of build that trust and you build that, okay, this guy is coming out this way. Everyone is different. Everyone has different tendencies. Everyone has different ways of running routes and how explosive they are, you know, catch radius, you know, everything about that. So, it's obviously it's hard to going back and forth and different guys, but, you know, you just try to, you know, learn as much as possible and try to trust it as much as possible until that opportunity comes.
0: Those first team reps for Deshaun Watson will turn into him being the starting quarterback. To the point you mentioned earlier, he's got some weapons and Jerry Judy's got a couple of rookie receivers and Denzel Boston and Casey Concepcion, who by all accounts are playing well. I think it's still going to be a tough season in Cleveland. To the point, if we can see Deshaun Watson be any semblance of what we saw in Houston, that could bode well, you know, maybe down the line for the Browns.
1: Coming up, hear me out. Space Jam scenario. Yeah, Space Jam. Michael Jordan, not the LeBron James one. Michael Jordan, Space Jam situation. You need a triple-double to reverse the Monstars back to normal. You taking Russell Westbrook, Nikola Jokic, Oscar Robertson. We'll discuss next. It's Game Night, ESPN Radio, the ESPN app, and SiriusXM Channel 80.
4: 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While the Houston Astros are fighting for the top of the division, the Seattle Mariners are lurking a few games back, and they go head-to-head this weekend. Coverage
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12: Hey y'all, it's Kyle Bailey coming up on a Thursday show. Mike Kay, ESPN Panthers reporter, stops by. So does Joe Marino talking Bills. Willie P as well. We'll see you.

0: All right, first off, this song is a jam. Pun intended. But the entire Space Jam soundtrack, you remember movie soundtracks? I don't think people ever talk about movie soundtracks anymore. I grew up on the Space Jam soundtrack. So Quad City DJs and, you know, like, yes, thank you. You're teleporting me back to my bedroom as a kid 25 years ago or longer, whatever it was, 30 years ago. Space Jam, of course, the Michael Jordan version, not the, you know, LeBron remake that people have quickly forgotten about. Iconic movie. People still talk about the Toon Squad, wear the T-shirts, all of that. But really, the reference that we always make is to the Monstars, to the little cartoon aliens that stole the powers of the NBA greats, used a little loosely with guys like Sean Bradley and Muggsy Bogues in the conversation, but the NBA greats to go out and try and defeat Jordan and, of course, Bugs and Daffy and the whole rest of the Looney Tunes. But it did get us thinking, really, Josiah, our producer. It got him thinking. You need one triple-double. Ultimately, one triple-double to take the power back from the Monstars. Who are you looking at? Russell Westbrook is a guy that, of course, is remembered for the triple-doubles, is thought of first and foremost for the triple-doubles. Russell Westbrook, 209 career triple-doubles, most in NBA history. Although there's a guy nipping on his heels that's going to pass him pretty quickly next year, as far as I'm concerned, but we'll get to that. Your top five triple-doubles career, it's Westbrook, 209. Nikola Jokic, 198. Oscar Robertson, 181. He stinks, obviously. Only averaged triple-double for a season one time in his career. Joker's done it the last two. We got four out of Westbrook. Then you have Magic Johnson, 138. LeBron James, his farewell tour, sitting at 125 right now. I ask you, Donald Ware, you need one triple-double. Who are you going to?
1: I'm going to the Joker. I got to go to the Joker. You know why, Adam? Because the Joker makes the triple-double look so easy.
0: Mm.
1: Like, let's think about Westbrook. And you mentioned the numbers earlier, and they are significant. Someone to average a triple-double for four seasons in their career, three of those straight seasons, is absolutely phenomenal. But if I remember from time to time, the other players would let him get rebounds, right? Like, so he would get the triple-double. Like, you don't need that from the Joker. The Joker's going to get his rebounds. He's a seven-footer. We know he's going to get his points. And then he handles the ball. He's a point. He plays point center. So if I had to, if it were me and I needed a triple-double, it would be the Joker because he makes it look so easy. I know I'm going to get the triple-double that I need to reverse what the Monstars did in Space Jam. I know he's the guy that's going to get that done.
0: So you know what's really wild as well? I'm just looking here, and again, it's a 9 triple-double difference between those two guys as mentioned before. Or 11, pardon me. 209 to 198. That's the difference. You know what the games played career difference is? And I'm just talking regular season. I don't even know how many triple-doubles these guys had in the playoffs as well. Russell Westbrook, 1301 across his 18 years.
1: Okay.
0: Nikola Jokic, 810 in his 11 years. He has barely played more than half the games of Russell Westbrook and already is within 11 triple-doubles of tying him for the career NBA lead. And we mentioned it. Two straight seasons of averaging a triple-double and emphatically so in the rebound category, right around 13 rebounds per game each of the last few seasons, and the assists are just gradually climbing. It was 9 3 years ago to 10.2 to last year, 10.7. And like you said, he just makes it look effortless. I mean, Nikola Jokic, this is a different conversation entirely. I won't take us down here, but I will tease you with it.
1: Okay.
0: I mean, he could be a top 5 player in NBA history when all is said and done.
1: Oh, yeah.
0: It is incredible watching this guy. And so I'm with you. That's where I'm a little disappointed that you said Jokic because I wanted that to be mine. But I'm with you. I think Jokic is the guy. As great, as dominant, as energetic as Russell Westbrook was, especially during those prime years, Joker's out there just doing it on a whim.
1: Absolutely. You know the thing about Oscar Robertson? I just wonder, because I didn't really have a chance. I didn't really have a chance to see Oscar Robertson play. But I just wonder, because it seemed like back in his time, when you're talking about the 60s and the 70s, of course, he won an NBA championship. Stats weren't like the thing like they are now. So, in other words, when he was getting those triple-doubles, he was just playing ball. You know, again, now we're so in love with the triple-double. To me, it may have even started more so. I can remember growing up, and they always would say Magic Johnson, who's on that all-time list. I think he's a top five guy, right? They would always say Magic Johnson had a triple-double. So I think, like, the 80s, we really started to care about a triple-double. When Oscar Robertson played, he just playing ball. And, oh, by the way, he scored double-digit points, rebounds, and assists.
0: No, I mean, to that point, I'm not, like, trying to be funny here. He averaged a triple-double. First guy to ever do it in NBA history, as we know. But he averaged a triple-double in 1961-62, his second year in the NBA. It was 30.8 points, 12.5 rebounds, 11.4 assists. And he came awfully close across. I mean, he came within 0.3 assists of another triple-double for a season, 0.5 assists of another triple-double for a season, 0.1 rebounds of another triple-double for a season, 1 rebound of another triple-double for a season. This guy could have done it the first 5-6 years of his NBA career. But was there even a name for it? Because to your point, they're just out there balling. Like, did people even refer to the triple-double? Was the triple-double even a thing? Did those stats, even though, yes, they were obviously accumulated, unlike some, by the way, like, we had total rebounds, but they didn't start keeping track of offensive and defensive rebounds until 1973. So it was just total rebounds back then. Steals, blocks, nobody tracked that until 1973. These dudes weren't out there just stat chasing. It was just going out there and balling. So even though he doesn't make number one on our list in what, you know, this exercise here, I don't know, maybe we're not giving him the proper respect.
2: Can I just mention one thing about Russell Westbrook that I just wanted to get in here?
1: Yes.
2: I can't, but like, when Nipsey Hussle tragically passed away, he called his shot for 20 points, 20 rebounds, 20 assists, and did it that night. I just had to shout that out for Russell Westbrook, because I just think that's one of the most impressive feats in a single game ever.
1: Yeah. I mean, no, and that's part. I mean, again, sometimes he would need that rebound, so his guys would let him get it or whatever the case may be. But that's not to really diminish what he was able to do. Three straight seasons of triple doubles, four in his career. That's pretty impressive. But like the Joker, I know every night I'm getting a triple-double from the Joker.
0: Plus, find me a dude with a better outlet pass. My goodness. It's just
2: Kevin Love.
0: Magistry out there. Well, yeah, Kevin Love's in the conversation, but I'm still looking in the direction of Joker. I mean, absolutely incredible. All right, we've talked all night about quarterbacks fighting to win their respective jobs. Why not bring in a Hall of Fame QB? We'll do that next. It's Game Night on ESPN Radio, the ESPN app, and Sirius XM Channel 80.
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0: I'm Adam Kaufman with your SportsCenter update. Russell Westbrook, he'll be a Hall of Famer in Springfield, Mass. Eventually, he is retired after 18 NBA seasons across seven teams, though ESPN's Shams Charani has said Westbrook did have offers to return to the Kings or Wizards for a 19th season, but decided at 37 to step away after nine All-Star appearances. The Lakers being sold again. Josh Kushner, Bob Iger plan to buy the team for a record $12.5 billion. Mark Walter bought the Lakers for $10 billion only last year. Over on the gridiron, the Browns will start quarterback Deshaun Watson for their preseason opener against the Bears on Saturday. Shedeur Sanders gets game two against the Bills. Tua Tagovailoa fighting for the QB1 job with the Atlanta Falcons, his new team after a career with Miami. He will start the preseason opener against the Broncos. We'll get plenty of quarterback thoughts with a Hall of Famer, Warren Moon, when he joins us next. Over on the diamond, Angels have just evened the Rangers at two apiece, bottom six in Los Angeles, whereas also in L.A., the Dodgers doubling up the Royals 4-2 and have men on second and third, bottom six, with two outs. The Yankees handed the Mariners another loss. That is six in a row with a 10-5 victory in the Bronx. Trent Grisham with a pair of home runs. He drove in four. The Red Sox, five straight losses, 6-4 in Toronto. The Blue Jays with the three-game sweep. WNBA, Sky down big in Golden State against the Valkyries, 76-61, about 7 minutes to go in that one. Couple of finals, the Wings over the Tempo, 94-88, and the Lynx got by the Fire, 85-81. For more news and analysis, head over to ESPN.com and the ESPN app. More game night next.
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1: And third and final hour here on ESPN Radio, the all-new ESPN app, SiriusXM Channel 80, and TuneIn alongside Donald Ware. I am Adam Kaufman. 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We have been talking over the last 2 hours so much about quarterback movement across the NFL and fighting for jobs entering this new 2026 season. Let me tell you something. Sometimes you just got to go to guys in the know, and I'm going to get personal here for a second. I'm 44 years old. 44 years old, I'm sitting here, I'm talking with you guys on ESPN about quarterbacks. What could be better? Well, maybe one thing. How about still playing in the NFL when you're 44 years old? That is what our next guest did, and did at a very high level throughout his almost 20 years in the National Football League. A Hall of Famer, 9-time Pro Bowler, Warren Moon joins the program here. Warren, how are you? Thanks so much for your time.
2: Hey, I'm doing great this evening. How you guys doing?
1: We're doing great. Great to have you here with us, obviously. And we got to start in one of your stops, Minnesota, where Kyler Murray has officially been named QB1, and that has created a lot of conversation around the future of J.J. McCarthy, whether or not, after not even one full season as a starter, he's done, it's over, cooked, forget it, a bust, or whether there's a future after Minnesota. Never mind what the future looks like in this redemption arc for Kyler Murray after all those years with Arizona. What do you make of what's going on with the Vikings organization right now?
2: Well, I think they found their guy, and I think they kind of pointed him out during the offseason that they had to go after somebody else and create some competition between J.J. and whoever they brought in. And Kyler was available. I thought it was a great selection by them to bring him in. I think he's at a stage in his career right now where he's figured out that I've got to mature and I've got to start playing up to my capabilities, or I'm gonna be out of this league pretty soon. And sometimes it just takes guys a little bit longer to mature or to develop, which either one it is. And I think Kyler's at that stage right now where he wants to take this thing seriously. And he probably was looking at maybe this could be my last stop if I don't make this work. And then I think there's still time for J.J. You know, he's still a young guy. He didn't come out of a passing offense at the University of Michigan. I think he's still learning how to throw the football as far as using different speeds on the ball as well as just throwing everything like a fastball. So his development is still going on. I think the Vikings are going to continue to, you know, keep developing him, and hopefully Kyler can come along and be the guy that they need to be the distributor on a team right now that has a lot of pieces in place on the offensive side and has a very, very strong defense on the other side.
3: Warren, as great a quarterback as you were, and of course a Pro Football Hall of Famer, were you ever in a quarterback battle, whether your time in professional football or your time in college?
2: Oh, yeah, there was always competition, no question about it. And I wanted that competition because I think competition just makes you better. There's so many kids today now that are just looking for the easiest opportunity. If I'm competing at this school, then I want to go to this school where I'm going to be guaranteed a job. I never wanted anything like that. Of course, you're going to try and find the best situation that fits you, but you know there might be another guy that feels the same way, that the best situation for him is at the same place you are. Now you guys have to battle it out and see who the best guy is, and I think that brings out the best in both of you.
1: You spent much of your career, Warren, with Houston, obviously, a former Houston star, now a Cleveland Brown, Deshaun Watson. He got his payday with Cleveland, but for a range of reasons, injuries included, it hasn't been the same story there with the Browns that it was with the Texans, and now he has competition fighting for QB1 duties with Shedeur Sanders, who, you know, a lot of people are wondering, can he live up to at least the college hype that so far has not translated to the NFL? I mean, do you think he's a guy that is welcoming this competition and is eager to prove himself in that way, or does he feel like his contract maybe dictates that this job should be his?
2: Well, I think if Deshaun has any pride, and I think he does because I know him pretty well, that he wants to live up to that contract. He wants to go out there and show that he's a better player than what's happened over the last 3 or 4 years since he's been in there in Cleveland. You know, a lot of off-field problems in the beginning, and then the injuries started to mount. So he really hasn't played a lot of football games for Cleveland, and he's kind of been, you know, mediocre in the times that he has played. So I think this is a very important year for him. I think he feels like he's finally completely healthy, didn't have to go through an off season of rehab. He could just work on his game. And he's in a really good competition with Shadur, which makes, again, him better, makes the best come out of you. So I think we'll see what happens when this competition is over. It sounds like Deshaun has a little bit of a lead right now, and he's the more experienced veteran guy. So we'll see what happens the rest of training camp. But I hope he gets his opportunity to go out there and show what he can do. And if it doesn't work, then you've got another guy, another young guy there that's very hungry and that wants to play and that has shown that he can play in this league.
3: Warren, staying on quarterback competitions, we'll take things to Atlanta. I want to kind of get your thoughts on the battle between Tua Tagovailoa and then, of course, Michael Penix Jr. What are your thoughts there?
2: Yeah, you know, Michael came in there with a lot of hype, and he's had a lot of injury history in his career going all the way back to college. I think what he had, like three ACL surgeries so far now. So yeah, that's the biggest concern about Michael right now is him being able to stay healthy. I think the same concerns are for Tua, and they for different reasons, more for concussions than that. So you've got two guys who are both left-handed, who are both really accurate passers, who both are smart, who are both are pretty good leaders, but both have an injury history. So I think that's going to be the biggest concern for Atlanta right now with those two guys. Who can you keep on the field, and who can you keep healthy each and every week? Because that's one of the things you want out of your quarterback. You want him to be available for you for your football team every week. And if one is going to be in and out of the lineup, that doesn't bode well for the football team and for the psyche of the rest of the football team. So one of those guys is going to have to step up and show that he can play each and every week, and we'll just wait and see how this whole thing pans out over the course of the preseason, because I don't think Michael's going to even be able to play much in the preseason because of his knee injury, but we also know he's very talented if he does get a chance to get on the field.
1: NFL Hall of Famer Warren Moon on game night here on ESPN Radio with Donald Ware, Adam Kaufman, and Warren. Going into this new season, I don't think I have a hotter take than the defending champion Seattle Seahawks are going to miss the playoffs. That is my expectation. I think there's going to be some regression for this team. Obviously, I don't think last year was fluky. It was an exceptional team. It was a great year, a deserved championship, all of it. I wonder if Sam Darnold can be that guy again, if JSN, absent Clint Kubiak, can be the same caliber player. We saw, you know, Detroit, for instance, take a real step back offensively, losing Ben Johnson. I don't know if losing Clint Kubiak is going to be as impactful for this offense as that was for the Lions a year ago, but I'm curious, especially as a guy that played for Seattle, what do you see in this incredibly competitive NFC West?
2: You know, I really think the opposite. I think, for one, defensively, they might even be better this year coming up because they've been in Mike's scheme now for a year or two. I think they have some really good young players on the defensive side that they got a lot of playing experience last year, and they're only going to be better this year. I think offensively, bringing over a new offensive coordinator from the 49ers, but a lot of familiarity with what the Seahawks did last year, I think he's just going to add some different things to the offense. And Sam's kind of already been with him down in San Francisco when he was there for a year. So I think there's familiarity there. And Sam has really looked good in camp so far. So I think this team has a chance to even be better. You know, Sam is much more confident. You go through a Super Bowl run like he did, it's only going to make you more confident as a quarterback. And he's got really good weapons around him. I think their biggest key is making sure that the running game is going to be as strong as it was before, because they want to be balanced. They want to be able to run the ball and be physical. And like I said, I think that defense is going to be better this year. So I think this team is going to be right there at the end again at the end of this season. Mike really has this team connected, and there's a great chemistry you know, around the football team. He's created a great culture in his first couple of years and already has a Super Bowl championship on his belt. So I don't know. I'm not going to say they're going to go and win the Super Bowl again, but I think they're going to be right in there at the end of the season.
3: Warren, being the only black quarterback in the Pro Football Hall of Fame. And, of course, you had to play in the Canadian Football League before you were able to play in the National Football League because of the old thinking that black folks couldn't play the quarterback position. Now you have a situation where you have 16 starting quarterbacks who are black. What comes to your mind when you think about what you were able to do to dispel that notion, get into the Hall of Fame, and now, as I mentioned, you have 16 black quarterbacks starting in the National Football League?
2: Yeah, it just shows that a lot of progress has been made at that position. I think there's a lot of positive thinking now amongst owners, amongst general managers, amongst coaches that African-Americans can play this position at the highest level. And I think it started out with even before me, with James Harris, you know, taking the Rams to the NFC Championship game and getting into a Pro Bowl. And then you just saw steady progress after that, whether it was myself and the consistency of my career or Doug Williams winning the Super Bowl and being the MVP, I think it was in 1988. So it's just been steady progress. And since then, you know, you've had Patrick Mahomes win three of them. You had Russell Wilson go to two and win one. So there's been a lot of progression there that these guys can play the game at the highest level. And that's why you see half of the league now is African-Americans and they're playing the game at a very high level, and that's something I'm very proud to say I could be a small part of that progress.
4: 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Warren Moon, again, 9-time Pro Bowler, Football Hall of Famer as well. Warren, thank you so much for hopping on Game Night with us.
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1: What's up? It's Walker Mayo. Join Weston Walker Thursday from 12 to 3. What do we want to see from Jonathan Brooks in his first game in over a year? 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

0: Our thanks once again to Warren Moon. Just joined us here on Game Night, ESPN Radio, the all-new ESPN app, Sirius XM Channel 80, and tune in by all means as we are presented by Progressive Insurance. If you would like to weigh in on what you heard from the Hall of Fame quarterback Warren Moon, give us a call, 888-729-3776, or to make it even easier for you, 1-888-SAY-ESPN. Donald Ware, Adam Kaufman, obviously we'll play back some of what we heard from Warren for anyone that missed it, but Donald, just before we even get to that, any overarching takeaways you had from that conversation other than clearly we were joined by a great guy?
1: I mean, Warren, you know, when I think about the career Warren Moon had a chance, of course, to see him play, I just, you know, immediately what comes to me is sort of in the vein of the last question that I asked him, like he mm-hmm. wasn't able to play the quarterback position because of the color of his skin. Let that set in. And then he goes on to pass for close to 50,000 yards just in the National Football League. He passed between the Canadian Football League and the National Football League in totality in excess of 70,000 yards. He was a great quarterback. He could play, but unfortunately, coming out of Washington, he had to wait his turn because of the color of his skin. Let that sink in.
0: Well, and I'm one of those people, too, that doesn't believe regular season playoff stats should be separated. So, as far as I'm concerned, he exceeded that 50,000 in the NFL with the three almost that he had there in the playoffs. But, you know, from Houston to Minnesota to Seattle to Kansas City, I'm not going to say he bounced around. I mean, that's four teams in 17 years. Obviously, there was plenty of longevity there, but you know, there was that stretch, you know, from the late 80s, you know, on through the mid 90s where he was, you know, consistently a Pro Bowler and you know, leading the league in passing a number of times and, you know, completions and attempts and winning records and just, you know, one of the greats, obviously, during that era of the NFL and deservedly a Hall of Famer, as we talked about. He weighed in on, you know, clearly pays very close attention to what's going on around the league right now and knows some of these guys personally, as he alluded to with Deshaun Watson. But we started by talking about one of his stops, the Minnesota Vikings, and this QB, I don't even want to call it a battle because it wasn't really a battle. It was overwhelmingly Kyler Murray.
2: Well, I think they found their guy, and I think they kind of pointed him out during the offseason that they had to go after somebody else and create some competition between J.J. And whoever they brought in. And Kyler was available. I thought it was a great selection by them to bring him in. I think he's at a stage in his career right now where, you know, he's figured out that I've got to mature and I've got to start playing up to my capabilities or I'm going to be out of this league pretty soon. And sometimes it just takes guys a little bit longer to mature or to develop, which either one it is. And I think Kyler's at that stage right now where he wants to take this thing seriously. And he probably was looking at maybe this could be my last stop if I don't make this work.
0: That's Pro Football Hall of Famer Warren Moon. I'll ask you, Donald, I mean, do you believe that the Vikings didn't just find a guy, they found the guy in Kyler Murray?
1: I do. Again, what, 29 years old? Is that how old Kyler Murray?
0: Just turned 29 a few days ago.
1: Just 29 with 7 years in the league. Yeah, and I think now, you know, Warren didn't mince words in terms of what he thought about Kyler Murray and the opportunity that is presented before him. But this is a guy that has made the playoffs, that has done some good things. Certainly now he's coming off of an injury, so we'll see what happens. But 29 years old with what we've seen from him so far in the National Football League, albeit coming off one season of an injury. Yeah, I mean, I think the Vikings have found their guy in the future, and it's one Kyler Murray.
0: Warren weighed in on what that means for J.J. McCarthy and his future in the NFL.
2: I think there's still time for J.J. You know, he's still a young guy. He didn't come out of a passing offense at the University of Michigan. I think he's still learning how to throw the football as far as using different speeds on the ball as well as just throwing everything like a fastball. So his development is still going on. I think the Vikings are going to continue to, you know, keep developing him, and hopefully Kyler can come along and be the guy that they need to be the distributor on a team right now that has a lot of pieces in place on the offensive side and has a very, very strong defense on the other side.
0: These situations are apples and oranges, admittedly, but I kind of look at J.J. McCarthy in the same way that I look at Anthony Richardson. You know, doesn't mean that it's over in the NFL. Doesn't mean you're never going to have a successful career or a chance elsewhere. But with your current team, I think it's done. I think it's over.
1: Yeah. No, I definitely think it's over. But to the point, I mean, he has some intangible. But you notice how the question was about J.J. McCarthy, and Warren was answering the question, but he went back to Kyler Murray. You notice that. So, look, I mean, it's not going to be with Minnesota. I think he has some traits that show that he can be a starting quarterback and can have some success in the National Football League with another team.
0: Warren mentioned that, of course, you know, as we discussed, he played a good chunk of his career in Houston and got to know over the years, not back then, but more recently, Deshaun Watson, who, you know, was a top five quarterback for a little while there and got his giant payday with the Cleveland Browns. Hasn't been the same since. What does that mean for Watson, now healthy in Cleveland, fighting for the starting job?
2: Well, I think if Deshaun has any pride, and I think he does because I know him pretty well, that he wants to live up to that contract. He wants to go out there and show that he's a better player than what's happened over the last three or four years since he's been in there in Cleveland. You know, a lot of off-field problems in the beginning, and then the injuries started to mount. So he really hasn't played a lot of football games for Cleveland, and he's kind of been, you know, mediocre in the times that he has played. So I think this is a very important year for him. I think he feels like he's finally completely healthy. Didn't have to go through an off season of rehab. He could just work on his game. And he's in a really good competition with Shadur, which makes, again, him better, makes the best come out of you.
1: It does.
0: What do you think?
1: Yeah, it does. It makes the best come out of you, no doubt about it. But, I think if we had seen Shadur play better last year, we'd be having a different conversation. We saw what mm-hmm. we saw from Shadur, and a lot of it wasn't good. You've got the veteran that's there, even though he's been injured the last couple of years. He's a guy that they look at him in practice. He seems to be doing well. They like his athleticism still, and so he's going to be the guy moving forward.
0: Again, our thanks to Warren Moon, Football Hall of Famer, tremendous here on game night, and great time having that conversation, talking about all the movement, all the battles across the NFL, especially at the quarterback position right now, and he is very high on his former Seahawks to go out and have another great year. Coming up, ESPN Radio Two-A-Days, we get to the Indianapolis Colts. 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
11: I'm Adam Kaufman with your SportsCenter update. We begin on the diamond. A couple of late games out on the West Coast. The Dodgers up 4-2, top eight on the Royals, looking for another win against Kansas City. Mookie Betts and Shohei Ohtani with home runs in that game for Los Angeles. The other L.A. team, the Angels in Anaheim, also leading 4-2 against the Texas Rangers, who have a home run from Corey Seager, bottom seven in that contest in L.A. Earlier today, the Yankees handed the Mariners a sixth straight loss, 10-5 in the Bronx. Trent Grisham with a pair of home runs. The Major League leading Rays, a ninth straight win, 8-4 in Sacramento against the Athletics. The Red Sox had been the hottest team in baseball about a week ago. Since then, anything but. Five straight losses, a 6-4 defeat in Toronto. The Blue Jays getting the three-game sweep. 8-2 win for the Marlins, who have won four in a row. They beat the Pirates. Five straight for the Padres. 4-3 walk-off win over the Brewers in 11 innings. NBA, the Lakers being sold again. Josh Kushner and Bob Iger will buy the team for a record $12.5 billion. Mark Walter had purchased the Lakers for $10 billion only a year ago. Russell Westbrook plans to retire after 18 NBA seasons across seven teams. And over in the WNBA, tempo fell in Dallas to the Wings, 94-88. 91-71, the Valkyries all over the sky, and the Lynx got by the Fire, 85-81. For more news and analysis, head over to ESPN.com and the ESPN app. More Game Night with me, Adam Kaufman, and Donna Ware on the way next.
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0: 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Been a lot of football conversation over the last 2.5 hours. If you want to be part of it, we'd love to hear from you. 888-SAY-ESPN, that is 888-SAY-ESPN. We had Hall of Famer Warren Moon on earlier this hour. There is one thing that I'm curious as to your opinion, because didn't get an opportunity to hear from you, Donald, weighing in on this one. Warren, and I'm not surprised, I kind of knew what I was setting him up for, vehemently disagreeing with me. I said that my hottest take going into the new NFL season is I think the defending champion Seattle Seahawks, deserving champs last year, albeit against my New England Patriots, maybe I just sound like a sour Pats fan, I think they are going to take a step back. That doesn't mean bad. It doesn't mean under 500. I think it's a very competitive division. Everyone views the Rams in that same division as the overwhelming favorite to win the Super Bowl, the team that has gone out to kind of sort of purchase a Super Bowl, right, in all of the different moves that they have made. Imagine what they could have done with a first-round draft pick, if not spending it on Ty Simpson, a quarterback. Sean McVay certainly didn't need that. I think that was the go out and get Myles Garrett, make Sean happy kind of move there out of Les Snead. But the Rams, the Niners, and we'll see about the health on that team, but two very good, improved, difficult teams to beat in that division. I think Seattle, and losing Clint Kubiak, could take a little bit of a step back. But Warren Moon, again, Pro Football Hall of Famer, 9-time Pro Bowler, he thinks this could actually go the other way.
1: For one, defensively, they might even be better this year coming up because they've been in Mike's scheme now for a year or two. I think they have some really good young players on the defensive side that they got a lot of playing experience last year, and they're only going to be better this year. I think offensively, bringing over a new offensive coordinator from the 49ers, but a lot of familiarity with what the Seahawks did last year, I think he's just going to add some different things to the offense. And Sam's kind of already been with him down in San Francisco when he was there for a year. So I think

0: The snack wrap plus Caesar sauce equals extra crispy chicken Caesar-y greatness. Sounds delicious. 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Ba-da-ba-ba-ba.
1: Your new offensive coordinator. I mean, if I have Smith and Jigba, if I've got Shaheed and Kupp as my wide receivers, and I'm Sam Darnold, like, I can't lose. And to the point about the defense, like, the defense is going to be very, very good, as Warren mentioned. So, no, they're not going to miss the playoffs. Now, you know, to me, I would have them as the favorites unless Aaron Donald comes back. If Aaron Donald comes back to the Rams, then I will flip to the Rams as the favorites. Otherwise, I like the Seahawks. I just think with all of that offensive firepower, and I would also say, now, maybe to your point, I don't know if you think this because of Sam Darnold. He did have double-digit interceptions last year. At some times, he wasn't great, and he wasn't necessarily great in the playoffs per se. He wasn't great in the Super Bowl either. But I think if he can put it all together. So what we saw in Minnesota was a great regular season and a bad output in terms of the playoffs. What we saw last year was a pretty good regular season, maybe not so great in the playoffs. If he can give me pretty good in the regular season and give me pretty good in the playoffs, I just don't see how the Seahawks, unless Aaron Donald comes back to the Rams, how the Seahawks cannot be the favorites in terms of being the representative from the NFC. And, of course, I believe the Seahawks will make the playoffs.
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5: This is Stephen Holder covering the Colts, and the story to watch out of Indianapolis has been that of quarterback Daniel Jones and his absolutely remarkable comeback from this torn Achilles tendon he suffered last season. He's done just about everything in training camp and checked all the boxes. He's dropped back from under center, he's thrown on the run, and he's scrambled out of the pocket. And it's hard these days to even tell that he sustained this injury, and everything right now is on track for Jones to start week one against the Baltimore Ravens.
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2: You want to talk about a tale of two different seasons. Indianapolis last year started 8-2. Shane Steichen, Coach of the Year conversation. Daniel Jones, MVP conversation. The Colts themselves, they're going to run away with the AFC. Watch out, playoffs. They didn't win another game. Finished 8-9. Injuries a big part of it. The return to the NFL for Phillip Rivers. And now you got Alec Pierce coming off an injury and a big new contract. Daniel Jones coming off an injury and a big new contract. Danelle, what do you say as far as the expectation for this team here in what is a winnable division?
1: I mean, I think they can get back to some of the, again, you mentioned an excellent start in terms of an 8-2 start on last year. And that's the key. I think, Adam, that's the key. It's a winnable division. Like, where exactly is Houston? We know Houston has an elite type of defense, right? We know that. But, you know, offensively, what is that team going to look like? And again, you had a team that was running away with the division until it collapsed. And then, of course, Daniel Jones ultimately went down. I mean, he's got the stud running back, one of the best in the game, and Jonathan Taylor. When I think about the defensive side of the football, I think about DeForest Buckner and Grover Stewart in the middle clogging things up. So, I mean, I think they can get back to some semblance of what they did last year. And could make it to the playoffs, because I just don't believe in, mostly because I don't believe in the Houston Texans. Although I will say the Jaguars are pretty good. The Jaguars are pretty good as well. So we'll see. Mm-hmm. But I think it's a team that certainly can bounce back. And Daniel Jones, it was no surprise to me the way Daniel Jones played last year. Had a chance to see him twice a year when the Commanders

0: played the Giants. So, you know, if he's healthy with Jonathan Taylor in that defense, I think the Colts have a shot.
1: You don't worry about these guys coming off of their injuries? You think they're going to spring right back into action, be their old selves? Or could there be a little bit of a reacclimation for Jones, for Pierce, for some of the others involved?
0: Maybe for Pierce. Jones, well, you know, Jones, he's going to have to get reacclimated. No question about it. We've seen quarterbacks come off of these kinds of injuries, and then it takes them a little while. So, yes, I will give you that. But when you've got a guy like a Jonathan Taylor who can tote the rock, because part of, and then to the point, part of Jones's game is his ability to be able to run with the football. That's a big part of his game as well. So we'll see. He may be a little bit apprehensive. It may take him some games. It may take him 5-6 games to kind of get back. But I think ultimately when you got a guy like a Jonathan Taylor who can tote the rock, I mean, that's part of the battle if you're the Colts.
1: Pat McAfee, former Colt. You've probably heard of him from the Pat McAfee Show. He thinks the Colts may have some contract issues in their future.
2: We got a lot of money tied up now in Alec Pierce, Daniel Jones, and Jonathan Taylor on the offensive side of the ball. Obviously, we got a couple picks in Sauce. We bring in Mooney as well. DeForest Buckner's still down there waiting on his money. Quentin Nelson, former top 10 pick as a guard out of Notre Dame, his contract's due at some point. Chris Ballard said, I'm not renegotiating my deal because we got to win. We'll see. If I win, I'll redo a deal. We don't win, I don't deserve to be here. A lot of Colts fans are saying, yeah.
3: We know.
2: Yeah, we understand right. that. Chris Ballard is taking the ownership on that. I do respect and appreciate that. But we got a lot of big names that don't have money. And then a lot of our pillars here have gotten paid a lot of money. So I appreciate the team and the Ursays paying this money to these people. But we're going to have to do some salary cap gymnastics if we want to keep this team together past this year. Is this an all or nothing year for the Indianapolis Colts? It really feels like that. And that's an absurd thing for a team that hasn't won the AFC South in 11 years.
1: Pat McAfee.
0: Yeah. It's got to be, Adam, right? Like last year felt that way until the injuries. Like, you made that big trade for Sauce Gardner because you felt like this was a year they were doing so well at the time. Offensively, things were set. They needed to maybe get a little bit tighter defensively and in particular in the secondary. So it didn't work out. Last year felt that way. It just didn't work out, I think, mainly. They lost some games with Daniel Jones still at the quarterback, but then it just totally went awry once he got injured. So it's got to be that way, especially when you're talking about these big contracts that are forthcoming.
1: Yeah, it's interesting. There are going to be some difficult decisions potentially for Jim Irsay's eldest daughter, of course, CEO Carly Irsay Gordon, the one you've seen with the headphones and clipboard and the tablet and everything down the sidelines. But, you know, look, at Ballard, as Pat brought up, Ballard's future is not certain. Steichen's future is not certain. They've given out a bunch of money to very few guys with some contract decisions still to be made as outlined, but they are going to need their most important players to have an impactful 2026 to really make some noise there in that AFC South. Coming up, all the way up, it's game night. ESPN Radio, the ESPN app, and Sirius XM Channel 80.
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14: Hey, it's Evan Cohen. 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

0: Night ESPN Radio. I was with Mia O'Brien last night, and I kept hearing her say, "This is Studio Q." So maybe I got to tell the people this is Studio Q, our good buddy Q Myers. It is time to go all the way up. Show the love to those who deserve it.
1: Wish you love to the ones that deserve it.
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0: Wings and Tempo had a fun one tonight. 94-88 Dallas, the home win. Paige Beckers, 22 and 8 assists.
3: And right at the buzzer, Engstler hits it. And that will change the final score, but not the result. Minnesota gets a bit of a scare in the fourth quarter. 85-81. The Portland Fire competing hard to the very last second. But this Minnesota Lynx team is pretty special.
2: Nothing can stop me. I'm all the way up.
4: Audio courtesy of WNBA League Pass. But I got to tell you, the Lynx, I got to tell you, Adam, WNBA is serious. The ladies are getting paid. The exposure is there. And the Lynx are serious business.
0: Nafisa Collier, coming back from the double ankle surgery, has not skipped a beat. The MVP runner-up last year has been incredible in a short few-game sample size. 20 points, 9 rebounds, 3 blocks in that 4-point victory. Again, 85-88. This time for real. Wings, Tempo, you already heard.
5: Ndumbuwale, over to Beckers. Beckers rises and hits, because that is what Paige Beckers does.
2: Nothing can stop me. I'm all the way up.
4: Courtesy of USA Network. Got to tell you, the Wings doing their thing, 20 and 14. One of those teams, Adam, as you know, going to be in the playoffs. Paige Beckers is absolutely phenomenal. Like, probably of all the WNBA players, she is my favorite player. She can play.
0: That right?
4: We saw her during her time at UConn. She translated to the WNBA. You don't hear a lot from her. All she does is go out and play ball. She's getting it done.
0: Definitely a chalky night in the WNBA between Dallas, certainly the better team, Golden State, Minnesota, across the board, all winning, some more closely contested than others. But on the diamond, we had ourselves a blowout by the Jekyll and Hyde Chicago Cubs. Best game of Alex Bregman's Cubs career.
6: Bregman swings, and it's a high fly ball. It's deep three. Left center field. This is going to be number three. It's gone. Into the Cubs bullpen in left center. What a night for Alex Bregman. Three home runs. This one a two-run job. And the Cubs now up 12-5 here in the eighth.
2: Nothing can stop me. I'm all the way up.
4: Audio courtesy of the Cubs Radio Network. You heard the call there with respect to Bregman. You look at the National League Central. The Cubs only 3 games back now of the Brewers, who have the best record in Major League Baseball. So the Cubs, Adam, are right there on the heels of the Brewers, led by Bregman in this victory over the Nationals.
0: Only 3 games back in the NL Central, 3 straight wins, 8-2 over the last 10 for the Cubbies. It's not been a great first year in Chicago for Bregman, but it was certainly a great night tonight. Yankees had a great night late, a 10-5 victory at home against the Mariners.
7: Grisham, this one to right center field. Did he do it again? Touch of all time. A twofer for Trent Grisham. 2 more runs batted in. 5-4 in the game. And the Yankees are rolling right now.
2: Nothing can stop me. I'm all the way up.
4: You may have seen that game on ESPN. That was where that call was from. And so the Yankees, I mean, still 6 back of the Rays, right? Mm-hmm. I'm going to tell you, Adam, for me, what's even harder to believe. Now, I know the Red Sox have lost a couple of games in a row here, but they had gone on that tremendous run at one time, 32-5. Even with that run in that division, the American League East, the Red Sox are now still 10 back. But, you know, I think the Yankees are going to have some help forthcoming.
0: Well, in fairness, the Rays, you just can't stop these guys. That's 9 straight wins for Tampa, the MLB leaders. But, yeah, the Yankees and Seattle, 6 straight defeats. You mentioned my Red Sox. It's not been pretty of late. Blue Jays, 6-4 victory. You know, I thought I asked Josiah to leave the Red Sox out of this. I guess when you go from being the hottest team
8: in baseball
0: to one of the coldest, it's hard to ignore.
9: Duran at third, 2-run deficit. The pitch is a ground ball that's going to end the game. Clements got it at second. He throws the first, ball game over. The Red Sox have lost 5 straight. Toronto scores 5 in the 8th. Red Sox battle late, but they come up short, and it is gut check time tomorrow in Toronto. 6-4 Blue Jays.
2: Nothing can stop me. I'm all the way up.
4: 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Boy, 5 straight losses. Boy, it's got to be killing you, Adam.
0: Yeah, I'm not going to sleep tonight. Maybe it's just the late shift and the fact that I'm hungry. But I may not sleep tonight because of the Red Sox. 5 straight losses. The other Sox, the White Sox, it's going better for them. How about a shutout? 5-0 of Cincinnati.
10: 2 balls, 2 strikes. Here's the pitch. Swing and a miss. Strike 3. Castillo's pumped up.
11: Hard to lay off 3 straight changeups, though.
10: Fans on their feet. 10 strikeouts for the veteran.
2: Nothing can stop me. I'm all the way up.
4: Audio courtesy of ESPN 1000. And you look at the White Sox. Talk about the American League Central. It's a team that leads the American League Central by 3.5. It's very competitive, as a matter of fact. And we saw the big deal, of course, that the Tigers made. And the Tigers have 8-2 since the big trade. So that's a very tough American League Central. And a White Sox team that got an important win, again, 3.5 ahead of the Twins and the Tigers.
0: No matter how many times I say the White Sox lead a division, I don't get used to it. The Rays, they continue to use the Athletics as a punching bag.
6: The pitch. Swung on and lined toward left. Over is DeLuca. He's under it. Backhands it. That's your ball game. And the Rays finish off a clean sweep of the A's, the Mariners, and the Rockies. Their first ever 9-0 road trip as they win 8-4 here in West Sacramento.
2: Nothing can stop me. I'm all the way up.
4: Audio courtesy of 620 WDAE, the 74th victory of the season for the Rays, Adam.
0: 617 winning percentage. Again, no one else in the American League is even at 570 as I scan the board. The National League, a bit better. You got a 600 in each division, but no one on the level of the Tampa Rays right now. Donald, an incredible pleasure working with you tonight. I hope we get to do it again. Our thanks once again to Warren Moon, of course, Josiah and Javon behind the scenes. Couldn't do it without them. Thanks for joining us. SportsCenter All Night, Jay Reynolds next.
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22: 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The Yankees and Mariners battled in the Bronx.
26: Swung on, hit, right field, down the line, twisting towards the pole, and it is gone! Randy Arozarena hooks it around the right field foul pole.
22: Now that's a lot of dough.
27: At some point, they looked around and said, why are we bidding on an expansion team? Before we do this, let's call and see if the Lakers are available. So they called Mark Walter, I'm told this was on Sunday, and said, are the Lakers available? Could we make you an offer for the Lakers?
22: An NBA legend calls it a career.
28: Russell Westbrook is as real as it gets in this league. Think about the 2020 game where he shouted out Nipsey Hussle. That is Russell Westbrook in a nutshell. One of the realest dudes the league has ever seen.
22: More clarity on quarterback questions. Or is there?
24: One's going to start this week, and one's going to start next week, right? And we're going to play about a similar. I'd like to see a quarterback play a half and get a two-minute. We're going to do everything we can to try and get a two-minute, right? Simulate that for the half, and we're going to try to do the exact same thing the next week.
22: Plus, the league-leading Lynx take on the fire.
3: Inside dish off the bounce to Collier with her left hand fading away. She scores from inside. She scores from outside the mid-range, the three, all the things. The piece of Collier, very hard matchup.
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1: Passing the torch, SportsCenter All Night, ESPN Radio, the ESPN app, Sirius XM, Channel 80. They've been consistent for the most part this summer. They've had the tag of baseball's best record. Brewers running into some speed bumps of late Wednesday in San Diego. They and the Padres actually went 11.
29: Now the pitch. Luis swings, lines it into right field, a base hit. Lara charging, has the great arm. Here's the throw to the plate. Sanchez is tagged. He's safe. Padres walk it off. Sanchez had to put the tag down on a throw that was slightly high. And Song got underneath the tag as Luis Camposano wins it. And in 11, the Padres complete the sweep 4-3.
1: Their ninth walk-off win of the season, second most in baseball. 97-3, the Fan. Padres' fifth consecutive win, their first series sweep at home since sweeping the Braves 3 weeks ago. Brewers, meanwhile, third time they've been swept in a series this season. They had entered the day Wednesday 6-0 in extra inning road games this season, but they wind up losing in San Diego in 11. Meanwhile, Tampa Bay facing the Athletics.
24: The pitch. 1-1. Swung on and hit high in the air and deep to right center field. Butler back, turning, looking, gone! Liam Hicks is a triple shy of the cycle. A three-run homer comes with two out in the fourth. The Rays extend their lead to 7-2. The pitch. Swung on and lined toward left. Over is DeLuca. He's under it. Backhands it. That's your ball game. And the Rays finish off a clean sweep of the A's, the Mariners, and the Rockies. Their first ever 9-0 road trip as they win 8-4 here in West Sacramento.
1: Nine straight wins, all on the road, tied for the longest win streak this season, finishing 9-0 or better on a road trip for the first time in franchise history. With that road trip, they go to 74-46. They are now percentage points ahead of the Brewers, who are 74-47. Tampa Bay now owns the best record in Major League Baseball. The best day in baseball on Wednesday,
0: may have belonged to a member of the Cubs.
2: Here's the 1-1. Bregman, it's a high fly ball, deep left center field. Pickney back at the track, near the wall, gone! Now Alex Bregman at the plate. Here's the pitch from Cruz. Bregman, it's a high fly ball, deep left. Pickney back at the track, near the wall, gone! Alex Bregman leads the yard again. Bregman swings, and it's a high fly ball, deep left center field. This is going to be number three. It's gone! Into the Cubs bullpen in left center. What a night for Alex Bregman. Three home runs. This one a two-run job. And the Cubs now up 12-5 here in the eighth.
0: They wind up doubling up the Nationals 12-6. Cubs Radio Network with the calls. Bregman, first career three-homer game. He drives in seven of the 12 runs. First player in baseball this season to reach base safely five times and hit three homers in a game. He spoke with Marquee Sports.
4: Alex, first three-home run game of your career. I saw you have a huge smile when you were rounding third base. What was going through your mind?
5: No, it was awesome. Obviously, like you said, first time doing that, so it's pretty special. And be able to help the team win, it was great.
4: You talked last night about a slight adjustment you made before the game yesterday. Can you describe the cues that have worked for you the last couple days?
5: Yeah, just trying to stay, not get across myself, just try and keep my front shoulder and front hip face in the same direction and not get all twisted. So it's felt better, and just continuing to work at it and keep plugging along.
4: I know you love the way things look, so I see you immediately go to the iPad after your home runs. What are you looking for?
5: Just to make sure that it's staying in sync like that. Yeah, a little bit of that, a little bit of kind of how they're trying to attack, a little bit about where the pitches ended up.
4: Was there any piece of you that was hoping for another at-bat?
5: Of course, of course.
4: Thanks, Alex.
0: Cubs with a 12-6 win over the Nationals. They move three games behind the Brewers for the NL Central lead. Closest the division has been since the end of May, when the Brewers ended the day with a 2.5-game lead over the Cardinals. Sports Center all night, ESPN Radio. The Cubs doubling up the Nationals. Yankees were doubling up Seattle.
6: Now Grisham. That ball hit well. He's watching it. Canzone's watching it. Everybody's watching it leave. Touch him all for the 14th time for Trent Grisham. And just like that, it's a close game again. Grisham, this one to right center field. Did he do it again? Touch him all time. A twofer for Trent Grisham. Two more runs batted in. 5-4 in the game. And the Yankees are rolling right now.
0: Yankees with a 10-5 win over the Mariners, 11th game in which they've scored double digits, tied with the Astros for the most in the American League this season. Trent Grisham, two homers, giving him 15 on the season. The Yankees, 1-3 hitters, combined to go 7-13 to drive in 8 runs en route to the win. 30 new series, The Betrayal of Shohei Ohtani. It's available on all major podcast platforms, The Betrayal of Shohei Ohtani, presented by Gusto. 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
7: Josh Kushner and Bob Iger reportedly set to buy the Lakers for more than $12 billion.
27: Kushner and Bob Iger were involved in expansions in Las Vegas. They looked around and said, before we do this, let's call and see if the Lakers are available.
0: Lakers were sold just over a year ago. They're now being sold again. ESPN's Ramona Shelburne.
27: Josh Kushner and Bob Iger were involved in the bidding process and the expansion process in Las Vegas. Those numbers have started to go astronomically to a high level that they are smart enough to go, why would we pay this much money for an expansion franchise where we also have to spend another $2 or $3 billion to build an arena in Las Vegas without at least calling the Lakers and seeing if Mark Walter's interested in selling? And that phone call was made on Sunday, and over the next couple of days, they came to an agreement on this deal. You know, Bob Iger, he used to be our boss. He's a huge NBA fan. He used to have season tickets, center court at the Clippers for a lot of years. He tried to bring the NFL to Los Angeles a few years ago. He's retired. He has time now. And I think this was a very savvy business move. And for Mark Walter, he had, you know, a day or so to decide, and he took the offer. I don't think this was the intention here, but But this is the proverbial offer you can't refuse. I think the Iger part of this is really important because
1: he loves the NBA.
27: He was seen as a trump card by all the ownership groups in Las Vegas.
1: Yeah.
27: Everybody wanted Bob to be a part of their group because of how close he is to Adam Silver, because of all the deals that they've done, broadcast deals, but also he was instrumental in setting up the bubble, if you remember, in 2020.
1: Right. Yeah.
27: Like, this has been a very close business relationship for a number of years. Obviously, the Q rating is pretty high from his time as an executive at Disney. And the fact that he was involved here, I think, really helps get this across.
0: The sale will need approval from the NBA's Board of Governors. That process can take a number of weeks. Earlier on ESPN Radio on Matt and Myron.
8: Sometimes a news alert pops up on your phone and you go, wait a minute, didn't I just hear this recently? Well, that's what happened today when the alert popped up and said the Los Angeles Lakers have been sold again, this time for $12.5 billion. Let me repeat that: $12.5 billion to American businessmen Josh Kushner and Bob Iger. Josh Kushner is, of course, the brother of the son-in-law of President Donald Trump, Bob Iger, former president of ESPN. Sources have told ESPN Joshua Kushner also is married to what's the woman's name? She was like a model, Carly. Not Carly Jepsen.
1: I don't know.
8: Carly Cross or something like that.
1: I don't know.
8: Very famous. I think she has like 10 million Instagram followers. Obviously, we're not two of them.
1: Really?
8: But regardless, okay, they are the new owners. Are you surprised? And now, for the third time in less than a year, a new owner for the Lakers.
1: Yeah, I mean, we were just sort of settling in on the former owner now. I mean, they bought the Lakers in October, which was a big start because the Buss family had owned the Lakers for decades and decades, and then they sold their controlling interest. So I just want to know, like, there are people out there who have $12.5 billion. That's phenomenal.
8: I don't think it's just in the bank. I mean, maybe it's it, but I think like they're able to like piece together loans.
1: Yeah.
8: And it's complex financial transactions, Myron.
1: Yeah, I'm not keeping all that in the bank. I don't trust them. Mine's going to be in a closet, couple drawers. I'm going to have it in a U-Haul. Like, you're going to have to
8: do you know how much space $12 billion would take up in cash?
1: Come get it. Lift up the truck.
8: I don't think it's in the
1: truck bed.
8: I don't think you want that.
1: But $12.5 billion, you think about the value of a franchise today. Like, there was a time when $1 billion for a franchise, Matt, was a very high number.
8: So let me take you back to just 9 months ago. Months ago, it went for $10 billion. Yep. Somehow it has risen in price, $2.5 billion in 9 months. You know, I might want to look into that transaction a little bit.
0: And the Lakers now being sold again. Mark Walter selling CEO, chair of the diversified holding company that he owns, TWG Global, had been the Lakers' majority owner since October when his bid was unanimously approved by the NBA. Called it, owning the Lakers, one of the greatest honors of his life. SportsCenter all night. ESPN Radio. Speaking of the NBA, Russell Westbrook, who played 18 NBA seasons with 7 teams, officially announcing his retirement, doing so on social media. Former teammate in Oklahoma City, Kendrick Perkins.
9: What do you want me to start? I mean, off the floor, when you talk about one of the best individuals I ever been around, loving, caring, and I haven't spoken to Russ in a minute, but I got real love for that for Russell Westbrook, his entire family, Mama Westbrook, OG Westbrook. But Russell Westbrook on the floor, when I first got to Oklahoma City and I played my first game, Scott Brooks called me in his office and he said, let me give you a breakdown real quick of Kevin Durant and Russell Westbrook. Kevin Durant is our best player, but Russell Westbrook, Perk, he gives us swag. And as I started to play games with Russ, he had that same competitive edge as Kevin Garnett. Out of all the people I played with, those two guys stand out the most when it comes to leaving it all out on the floor every single night, every single practice. When you got off the bus on the road and you're walking into a visiting arena, you have a certain type of swag walking into that locker room when you know you're getting off the bus with Russell Westbrook. That's the type of guy he is. And player-wise, when you look at his resume, to me, top 10 greatest point guard of all time. His resume speaks for itself. First ballot Hall of Famer. I'm just proud to sit here and say that I'm happy and love every moment that I shared with him on the floor and off the floor.
10: You played with him and against him in his prime. The level of athleticism was literally off the charts, it felt like.
9: You could argue and debate in a barbershop or wherever you go about who was the most athletic point guard to ever play the game. Some people may say Derrick Rose. I say Russell Westbrook. And athleticism, yes, as far as his explosiveness to the basket, the way that he's able to push the rock, but also anything else he

0: Not only should he have his jersey retired in Oklahoma City, but he should have a statue out there as well. Because after SGA, Russ, in my eyes, is the second greatest Thunder of all time.
1: Westbrook was selected number 4 in the 2008 NBA draft by the Supersonics. Never played a game, though, in Seattle. The franchise moved to Oklahoma City that summer. Westbrook became a cornerstone for that contender. Spent the bulk of his career, 11 seasons with the Thunder. Teamed up with Kevin Durant, James Harden. Led OKC to a Western Conference title in 2012. Lost to the Heat in the NBA Finals. Getting upset over number 5. That's next. SportsCenter All Night continues. It's ESPN Radio.
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1: 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Wings and tempo. Paige Beckers shut out in the first half, but...
2: Wimbawala over to Beckers. Beckers rises and hits! Because that is what Paige Beckers does!
1: It was on USA Network. Paige Beckers, 22 points, all 22 in the second half. She'd been 0-for-7 from the floor in the first half. 22 points in the second half. Wings go on to a 94-88 win over the tempo to snap a three-game losing streak. They are 14-1 against teams below 500 this season. It's the fastest they've gotten to 20 wins in a season since 2008. Minnesota Lynx led by 29 in the third quarter. The Fire cutting the lead to 1 inside 2 minutes to go.
3: The buzzer, Engsler hits it, and that will change the final score, but not the result. Minnesota gets a bit of a scare in the fourth quarter, 85-81. The Portland Fire competing hard to the very last second, but this Minnesota Lynx team is pretty special.
1: WNBA League Pass as the Lynx hang on for the four-point win, 85-81, improving to 14-2 on the road this season. First team in WNBA history to win 14 of their first 16 road games. Valkyries pulling away from the sky.
4: Kyla Charles, offensive rebound. After the reset, Hayes has 7 to work with on the shot clock. Sizing up Williams, attacking, acrobatic.
1: Tiffany Hayes finishes with 22 points, 8 of 11 off the bench, most off the bench since 2013, since she was with the Dream. Valkyries get the 20-point win over the Sky, 91-71. They've won 5 straight, longest active win streak in the WNBA. SportsCenter All Night, ESPN Radio. Washington Commanders quarterback Jaden Daniels, not thrilled with his former school, and he's informed LSU they can no longer use his name, image, or likeness. The crux of the issue, Daniels' camp says the Tigers have given number 5 to sophomore quarterback DJ Pickett. That number 5 was the jersey that Daniels wore when he won the Heisman in 2023. It's not retired at LSU, but it is the first time a player has worn number 5 since Daniels left for the NFL. Jersey number 10 in Indiana, that's quarterback Josh Hoover, who takes over for Fernando Mendoza for the reigning champs. The bar obviously set high at Indiana. What do they need from Hoover this season? ESPN analyst Dusty Dvorak.
5: You can't turn the football over and make mistakes and play for Kurt Cignetti. It just won't happen. Here's the great news for Josh Hoover. He's going to have such a good supporting cast around him. He's not going to be asked to do too much. Two excellent wide receivers in Charlie Becker and Nick Marsh. An offensive line and a running game that's going to complement this passing attack. Mike Shanahan, the offensive coordinator, he wants to have balance, and they're going to have that on this offense. Oh, by the way, this will be yet another elite defense for Indiana. So he's not going to be asked to do all the same things there that he did at TCU. The one thing he will be asked to do, there will be moments throughout the season, well, late in games, critical situations, big high leverage moments, he's got to make plays. We saw Fernando Mendoza do that a season ago. It was against Penn State. It was against Iowa. It was against Miami in the national championship game. So as good as the pieces around Josh Hoover are, at certain moments, when it calls for him, he's got to step up, and he's got to be willing to make those plays that we saw Mendoza make a year ago.
6: I'm not going to ask you if they're going to have another perfect season, but I will ask you, will they run it back, you think?
5: Look, I think they have the pieces in place to do so. I'm not going to say it's my pick for right now, but I'm not picking against Kurt Cignetti. I'm not going to do it. He's told us all we need to be on notice, and if we haven't learned at this point, something's wrong with us. Look, they came in the coaches' poll 6. I think there's already some disrespect from Kurt Cignetti. This team will be laser focused. It's the best coach team in all of college football when you think of fundamentals, execution, discipline. That is exactly what this team will be here once again. And I've mentioned it. They bring back a lot of pieces from last year's team, and they have handpicked the perfect pieces to be in place. I expect they're back in the Big Ten championship. I expect them to be back in the college football playoff. Will they run the gamut and win a second straight national title? Time will tell. But this team will be in place to make another run late into the season.
1: Hard to run the table once again, especially with the bigger target on your back. SportsCenter all night, ESPN Radio. Back to baseball. Astros and Giants in a tight one.
7: Here's a 2-1 to Trammell. And Taylor hits it well and hits it deep to right. Lee is back onto the warning track at the wall, and it is off the wall. Trammell tearing around second. He's on his way to third with a stand-up triple.
1: He would score on a sacrifice fly, one of two for the Astros. They get two runs on sac flies, and it's good enough for a 2-1 win over the Giants. Yordan Alvarez, 1-for-3 with a walk, improves his batting average to a Major League best 322. He's also second in RBI and tied for first in homers. 72nd game this season. He's reached base multiple times. That's the most in Major League Baseball. KBME, 790 AM with the call. Cardinals pulling away from the Phillies.
8: The pitch to Burleson. He swings and he hits it toward the gap. Center field, that's not going to be caught. The ball gets down, goes to the wall. Here comes a second run on the double by Burleson with Weatherholt and Herrera scoring as the Cardinals have built a 4-1 lead with two outs in the fifth inning.
9: Early with that big double a couple innings ago, and he grounds that one right side, base hit. And rounding third, trying to score is Weatherholt. The throw comes into third. Everybody's safe, and Burley picks up yet another RBI.
1: He goes 2-for-3. RBI double in the fifth inning was his 30th double of the season. Cardinals Radio Network. Cardinals a 7-1 win over the Phillies. They go to 61-60. They're over 500 for the first time since July 26th. Sold again. That's next. 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
1: 2 days continuing this morning with the Steelers on the table with their preseason action set to get underway. It's coming up this morning on Unsportsmanlike. Evan, Canty, Michelle, 6 to 10 Eastern here on ESPN Radio.
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1: Rays finish a 9-0 road trip. They have baseball's best record after the Brewers are swept in San Diego. Red Sox drop a fifth straight game. Russell Westbrook announces his retirement from the NBA. Lakers are sold for the second time in 14 months.
23: Josh Kushner and Bob Iger reportedly set to buy the Lakers for more than $12 billion.
24: Kushner and Bob Iger were involved in expansions in Las Vegas. They looked around and said, before we do this, let's call and see if the Lakers are available.
1: Lakers are being sold to Kushner and Iger, $12.5 billion, which is a record-breaking price. The two were involved in the expansion process in Las Vegas, but pivoted and went off to the Lakers instead, buying the franchise from Mark Walter, who purchased his controlling interest in the team last year from the Buss family. ESPN's Ramona Shelburne and Dave McMenamin.
25: I've checked in with sources around the league, I'm sure, as we all have, and the biggest question mark I keep getting back to me is, why? Is this in somehow in relation to the investigation, the federal investigation going on into Mark Walter's other business interests outside of his ownership of the Dodgers and the Lakers and the Sparks? We're going to find out. We're going to keep asking these questions. But on its face, we can say, yes, that's a great job. You make $2.5 billion in 14 months.
26: Yeah, he flipped the house very quickly.
25: Exactly. Yes. But the way he talked about this team when he initially purchased it is that he was going to be basically the stakeholder for the rest of his career, the rest of his life. You know, this is a legacy type of entity. This isn't a building that you just flip like a house, right?
26: Right.
25: So there's some major question marks here. And I think there's also some question marks about the initial sale from the Buss family to the Walters, because 14 months later, $2.5 billion more it's worth. So maybe it was not the best decision in the time to sell it to the Walter.
24: Well, it's worth more because of the expansion,
25: right?
24: So if the house next to you sells for $10 billion, your house is worth more, especially if it's a legacy.
25: But we didn't know about expansion 14 months ago?
24: Yeah, that's true.
25: Yeah.
24: I mean, but I'm just saying the numbers have gotten real. I think when people thought about expansion, it was seen as $6 to $8 billion at the time. I think it's going well north of that now. And I think that it was a smart pivot. I mean, you can buy, Josh Kushner has he runs Thrive Capital. They just started another fund called Thrive Eternal, which is investing in legacy brands. They bought a minority share of the San Francisco Giants earlier this year. And I think this is a huge one.
27: A big picture here, like this is the Lakers. This is not usually how we talk about the Lakers are sort of more in flux right now, seemingly, than I kind of would assume a team like the Lakers would be, right? Like you have ownership flip like an Airbnb. We don't know what's going on with Jeannie Buss. We don't know what's going on with the Pelinka and the folks in there. Like this seems like there's more chaos in the Lakers organization than you should.
24: The Buss family is still, they still have their, I believe it's between 17 and 18%. That's
27: so
24: not
27: they will,
24: part
27: that
24: of
27: will
24: it,
27: remain.
24: So that will remain.
27: Okay.
24: I don't know what happens to this agreement that she had with Mark, that she would be the controlling owner for 5 years. My guess is that goes with this sale. This will take a couple months to go through at least, and there's a whole process it has to go through. So right now, the phrase I heard from one Laker employee was business as usual.
27: You said business as usual. How does this affect
2: the status of the head coach, J.J. Redick, who, by the way, has, I would imagine, a relationship with Bob Iger, if I recall correctly, or Rob Pelinka and their job status. Are they having to prove themselves here now?
24: I would expect so.
2: Yeah.
24: I mean, look, that you buy a team, you're going to want to hire your own people. And the people in place are very good. So the Mark Walter and his group just went through an evaluation process with everyone. They've kept people. They've hired new people. And I'm sure the new owners will do the same thing once they're in place and hitting the ground running.
25: I think J.J. Redick's probably in a really good spot here. I mean, Bob Iger was a Clippers season ticket holder when J.J. Yeah. was on the team.
2: Yes.
25: And also,
2: and he was
25: Bob
2: the number one, the number one
25: was
2: team.
25: His boss.
2: Yeah, yeah.
25: And J.J.
2: Yeah.
25: was
2: yeah.
25: working the finals game. Yeah. So he's a good yeah. spot. But we'll have to see where yeah. all this thing
24: There's
25: goes.
24: There's a couple names you should pay attention to. Chris Paul. Close friend of Bob Iger's. He's sort of a mentor to Chris Paul. Chris recently retired. He's available. Incredible basketball mind. I don't know what that means for him.
1: NBA Board of Governors still has to approve the sale. $12.5 billion, an NBA record-breaking price. Speaking of the Lakers, one of the teams Russell Westbrook played for in his 18 NBA seasons, one of seven teams for whom he played. Westbrook announcing his retirement on social media Wednesday, which included a video of his career narrated by Michael B. Jordan. Westbrook spent a couple of years at UCLA, selected fourth overall in the 2000

0: Hear that? That's now crispier McCrispy strip meeting creamy Caesar sauce. Sounds extra crispy. Caesar sauce at McDonald's for a limited time.
1: Ba-da-ba-ba-ba. Many people are going to question that he'll wind up in Springfield as well in a handful of years. SportsCenter All Night, ESPN Radio.
2: Quarterback Deshaun Watson will start the Browns preseason opener Friday against the Bears.
3: We was informed, you know, in everything the right way, so it was never a miscommunication.
4: 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I just keep trying to win the day.
5: I have my reasons. I have my reasons of how it's going to go, and it's still a competition. We're still excited to watch guys practice today.
6: What I care about is production on the football and not looking forward to the 2027 draft and go, hey, look, we don't really need to really, really settle this situation out this year because we're going to address it next year. They've been trying to address it next year for years.
1: Preseason football gets underway in earnest this week, including a half dozen games on the schedule for Thursday night. Browns see the Bears Saturday. Deshaun Watson will be Cleveland's starter. Coach Todd Monken.
5: One's going to start this week, and one's going to start next week, right? And we're going to play about a similar. I'd like to see a quarterback play a half and get a two-minute. We're going to do everything we can to try and get a two-minute, right? Simulate that for the half, and we're going to try to do the exact same thing the next week.
7: Why one for Chicago and the other? I mean, which one?
5: You have to pick.
7: I know.
5: I mean, you got to pick somebody. Yeah. So I have my reasons. I have my reasons of how it's going to go, and it's not, I mean, it's still a competition. We're still excited to watch guys practice today, let alone, you know, on Saturday and the next week against Buffalo. And we'll get a chance to see them both. And then every week we'll assess it. It'll be a little bit more difficult with the player that doesn't play as much this week or the other quarterbacks, right? We'll be able to assess, you know, in terms of the quarterback that started, how he played, and when the other guys came in and played. And then the opposite will be next week against Buffalo.
1: Deshaun Watson and Shedeur Sanders have been alternating first-team practice reps during the competition with Cleveland. This week marks the first action for Watson since tearing his Achilles in October 2024. Sat out the 25 season after undergoing a second Achilles surgery. ESPN's Jeremy Fowler.
8: Todd Monken wants to see more. This is the truest quarterback battle out of them all around the league because Deshaun Watson was a clear favorite in the spring. Shedeur Sanders has made it interesting, closed the gap somewhat in recent months. But then the last week, Watson has had good production on the practice field. So he seems to be well-positioned to earn this job if he can have a good outing this week. They also have a joint practice against the Buffalo Bills next week. So there's a lot of action that Todd Monken wants to see over time. He needs somebody to earn it right now, and both quarterbacks are going to try.
1: Quarterback competition continues, certainly a question in Cleveland as we head into the preseason. Earlier on ESPN Radio, Hall of Fame quarterback Warren Moon says there's pride involved.
9: Well, I think if Deshaun has any pride, and I think he does because I know him pretty well, that he wants to live up to that contract. He wants to go out there and show that he's a better player than what's happened over the last 3 or 4 years since he's been in there in Cleveland. You know, a lot of off-field problems in the beginning, and then the injuries started to mount. So he really hasn't played a lot of football games for Cleveland, and he's kind of been, you know, mediocre in the times that he has played. So I think this is a very important year for him. I think he feels like he's finally completely healthy, didn't have to go through an off-season of rehab. He could just work on his game. And he's in a really good competition with Shedeur, which makes, again, him better, makes the best come out of you.
1: Hall of Famer Warren Moon earlier on game night here on ESPN Radio. Speaking of quarterbacks, Falcons will be starting Tua Tagovailoa Friday in their preseason opener against Denver. Coach Kevin Stefanski making that announcement on Wednesday. Doesn't mean that he'll be starting week one of the regular season, however. As Stefanski says, not ready to name a starter for week one. ESPN's Jeremy Fowler.
8: Tua is well positioned. Most people I talked to around the league believe that he will earn that job because Michael Penix has not yet graduated to 11-man work in practice. The Falcons simply don't know if he can play preseason games. If he can and get back in a hurry and play well, he can certainly make this interesting. Now, I'm told the staff has been really impressed by Michael Penix, who has been ahead of schedule, has done a lot, has shown the explosion that made him a top 10 pick just a few years ago. So there's something to work on there where he could be an option for them. But in the short term, the Falcons view accuracy as the most important thing with a quarterback. They've seen Tua be accurate. Kevin Stefanski, though, I'm told, could wait till even later in the month when he has to release more of an official depth chart to truly name a starter. He is not in a rush here.
1: Says it's too early to tap a starting quarterback for the regular season, which will begin week one, September 13th against the Steelers. SportsCenter All Night, ESPN Radio. The decision to name Kyler Murray as the QB in Minnesota.

0: was out of my control, says former starter J.J. McCarthy. He lost the competition this week early in the summer, comparatively speaking, ESPN insider Adam Schefter.
1: They didn't even wait till they got to preseason week one. Before they could even take a preseason snap, they named Kyler Murray their starter. And I think the Vikings knew what they've had in the past with certain veteran quarterbacks like Daniel Jones and Sam Darnold. Those quarterbacks have left the building. They were looking for another veteran quarterback. They found that in Kyler Murray, who also was looking to jumpstart his career. He signed a contract that has a clause in it that says he cannot be tagged after the season. Of course, if he plays the way that he and the Vikings want, he won't want to leave Minnesota. He'll want to stay there and continue on. But the fact of the matter is, these two sides needed each other. Kyler Murray thought this worked. The Vikings thought it worked. And they made it official this week by naming him the starter before they even played a down in the preseason. J.J. McCarthy's not going to be looking for a trade. He is content to play out this season in Minnesota. It doesn't preclude Minnesota from making a move, although Kevin O'Connell, the Vikings head coach, said they absolutely plan on and want to keep J.J. McCarthy. So it would stand to reason right now that J.J. McCarthy will finish this season in Minnesota, and then we would revisit this topic again in the offseason, presumably with, at that point in time, the Vikings and J.J. McCarthy figuring out a way to go their own separate ways after this season. But for right now, J.J. McCarthy is not going to be looking for a trade.
0: So how does that future look for McCarthy? Earlier on ESPN Radio, Mike Golic.
2: We don't know where J.J. McCarthy is. Listen, Mike, you and I both raised an eyebrow that J.J. McCarthy was taken as high as he was in the draft. We did not think that should have happened. And he has struggled, both with injury, which isn't his fault, and with accuracy problems and obviously overall quarterbacking problems. He has struggled. He's in his third year. He's had opportunity. So you wonder, quite honestly, Kyler's fine. He's starting. You wonder now mentally where J.J. McCarthy is, because it has been a struggle for him since being, the 10th overall pick. So you wonder how he's going to react mentally.
0: And now as we roll into the NFL preseason, Golic, by the way, weekdays 10 a.m. Eastern here on ESPN Radio. Half dozen games for the NFL in the preseason as we get into it in earnest, starting with those half dozen games on Thursday. That includes a matchup between the Steelers and the Packers. Aaron Rodgers going to see his former team, albeit in Pittsburgh. Will he be on the field to see his former team?
3: Oh, it's preseason. It's not real football. So if I do, great. If not, great. I think those are a waste of a day, and I think preseason football is good to see guys with the pads on, under the lights, how they react to the nerves, but it's not real regular season football.
4: So there's no advantage for you?
3: I don't think so.
0: So the feeling in Steelers camp, ESPN Steelers reporter Brooke Pryor.
5: The first thing I thought is that Rodgers said that 20 years ago, the preseason felt like his Super Bowl, but as he said now, it's not real football, and he could kind of really care less if he plays or not. But it is interesting because he told Mike Silver of The Athletic just a week ago that Mike McCarthy told him that he would be playing 30 to 40 snaps in the preseason. Then we asked Mike McCarthy who would play, and McCarthy insisted that Rodgers was begging to play. But then you ask Rodgers, and he sounds pretty doesn't really want to get out there, but he will if he's asked.
0: So does Rodgers, as a veteran quarterback, need the work? ESPN analyst Lewis Riddick.
6: 22 years in, the benefits of Aaron Rodgers, or for Aaron Rodgers, playing 1-2 series is slim and not. I mean, it's ridiculous, really, to even have the conversation about what benefit does it have for Aaron. It really doesn't have any. Do you need to see how he reacts to being under the bright lights and whether or not he gets nervous? No. Do you really think that Aaron needs to see what basic cover three and cover two and a basic over front looks like? No. So really all you're doing is you're putting him at risk for someone trying to make a football team who the preseason really does mean something to, and who it is their Super Bowl for, rolling into your quarterback's knee, and then you're trotting out there Drew Aller or Will Howard, and you don't want to do that. You just don't want to do that at this point in time. So for Aaron, it wouldn't even be a discussion for me. It wouldn't even be a discussion. Just put your hat on. We'll see you on Monday in team meeting.
0: And the preseason opener for the Steelers is Thursday night against the Packers. Are we resetting the current era again? That's next. Sports Center All Night continues. It's ESPN Radio.
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0: 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Big price tag on the LA Lakers being sold once again. They were sold 14 months ago for $10 billion. They're being sold again this month for $12.5 billion. Luka Doncic getting yet another owner. ESPN's Ramona Shelburne, Dave McMenamin, David Dennis Jr.
1: We're starting the Luka era. I mean, the Luka era has been moving very slowly, partly because of the LeBron James thing. New ownership again. This guy is supposed to be your flagship player that you are building a Lakers franchise around. What we know about the Lakers, you get a guy like Luka to come into, you win a championship. That's what the Lakers do. And it's taken 2 years for them to even get out the gate with this Luka thing.
3: Right.
1: This is a big part of how they're going to move forward.
3: Well, interesting, Dave, you had the story about a sense of urgency of this offseason, and I would assume that urgency continues.
5: And thus far, you know, I've checked in with a few sources who said that last year, when the Will Walter Group was in charge, they were still interacting with the Lakers the same way they were under the bus regime.
1: Mm-hmm.
5: And so we'll see if that continues, and that would include Luka Doncic's representatives. Will they be continue to go through Rob Pelinka and Jeannie, or will they be now establishing these relationships with Kushner and Bob Iger?
6: Look, Luka Doncic was with Mark Cuban, then he sold his team. He gets traded to L.A. in the middle of the night. He's wrapping his head around that. A couple months later, he gets traded in February. They sell the team in May. He's just getting to know Mark Walter, and now he's got new ball. I mean,
3: it's like speed dating for Luka.
0: Yeah. Ownership changing hands once again for Luka Doncic. SportsCenter All Night, ESPN Radio. Back to the Diamond, AL East matchup, Blue Jays, Red Sox.
7: Ran at third, two-run deficit. The pitch is a ground ball that's going to end the game. Clements got it at second. He throws the first, ball game over. The Red Sox have lost five straight. Toronto scores five in the eighth. Red Sox battle late, but they come up short, and it is gut check time tomorrow in Toronto. 6-4 Blue Jays.
0: Red Sox fifth straight loss following a nine-game win streak. WEEI with the call as the Blue Jays get past the Red Sox 6-4. Guardians a 6-4 win over the Tigers. Braves double up the Mets 6-3. Braves have won 11 in their last 12 at home. SportsCenter All Night, ESPN Radio.
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16: 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Are you ready?
4: Number five.
0: WNBA Wings get a 6-point win over Toronto. Dallas getting 22 from Paige Beckers. All in the second half. USA Network.
26: Wimbo Wale. Over to Beckers. Beckers rises and hits. Because that is what Paige Beckers does.
4: Number four.
0: Baseball. Cubs double up the Nationals 12-6. Seven of the runs off the bat of one guy. Cubs Radio Network.
27: Bregman swings, and it's a high fly ball it's deep three. Left center field. This is going to be number three. It's gone. Into the Cubs bullpen in left center. What a night for Alex Bregman. Three home runs. This one a two-run job. And the Cubs now up 12-5 here in the eighth.
4: Number three.
0: Cardinals beat the Phillies to move back over 500, getting some defense along the way. Cardinals Radio Network.
28: The 2-2 pitch, here it comes. It's hit towards right center field. Long way to run for Jordan Walker, and he dives, and he made the catch. What a play by Jordan Walker in right center field. That was going to go to the wall, at least a double, and Walker timed it perfectly. He laid out with his big frame and brought it in. What a play by Jaywalk.
4: Number two.
0: Dodgers were trailing early at home to the Royals until their leadoff hitter stepped back up in the third. AM 570 LA Sports.
29: He swings, hits a high drive, left field, way back and gone. Goodbye. Shohei Ohtani with an opposite field blast, and the Dodgers lead it 3-2. 27th home run for Shohei Ohtani. And he is the show that never ends.
4: Number one.
0: It took 11 innings in San Diego, but the Padres outlast the team with baseball's best record again. 97-3 the fan.
28: Now the pitch. Luis swings, lines it into right field, a base hit. Lara charging, has the great arm. Here's the throw to the plate. Sanchez is tagged. He's safe. Padres walk it off. Sanchez had to put the tag down on a throw that was slightly high, and Song got underneath the tag as Luis Camposano wins it, and in 11, the Padres complete the sweep 4-3.
0: And with that win, the Padres taking a one-game lead over the Diamondbacks in the wild card standings.
28: 1-1 pitch, and he drives this out to deep right center field. Carroll's just going to watch it fly. Splash down.
29: down.
0: 850 KOA as the Rockies get a win over the Diamondbacks 6-4. Arizona left 15 runners on base. They're a game behind the Padres now in both the division and the standings. Big money changing hands in the NBA. That's next. SportsCenter All Night continues. It's ESPN Radio.
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5: The Yankees and Mariners battled in the Bronx.
9: Swung on, hit, right field, down the line, twisting towards the pole, and it is gone! Randy Arozarena hooks it around the right field foul pole.
5: Now that's a lot of dough.
10: At some point, they looked around and said, why are we bidding on an expansion team? Before we do this, let's call and see if the Lakers are available. So they called Mark Walter, I'm told this was on Sunday, and said, are the Lakers available? Could we make you an offer for the Lakers?
5: An NBA legend calls it a career.
11: Russell Westbrook is as real as it gets in this league. Think about the 2020 game where he shouted out Nipsey Hussle. That is Russell Westbrook in a nutshell. One of the realest dudes the league has ever seen.
5: More clarity on quarterback questions. Or is there?
6: One's going to start this week, and one's going to start next week, right? And we're going to play about similar. I'd like to see a quarterback play a half and get a two-minute. We're going to do everything we can to try and get a two-minute, right? Simulate that for the half, and we're going to try to do the exact same thing the next week.
5: Plus, the league-leading links take on the fire.
12: Inside dish off the bounce to Collier with her left hand fading away. She scores from inside, she scores from outside, the mid-range, the three, all the things. The piece of Collier, very hard matchup.
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13: Passing the torch, SportsCenter All Night, ESPN Radio, the ESPN app, Sirius XM, Channel 80. They've been consistent for the most part this summer. They've had the tag of baseball's best record. The Brewers running into some speed bumps of late Wednesday in San Diego. They and the Padres actually went 11.
14: Now the pitch. Luis swings, lines it into right field, a base hit. Lara charging, has the great arm. Here's the throw to the plate. Sanchez is tagged. He's safe. Padres walk it off. Sanchez had to put the tag down on a throw that was slightly high. And Song got underneath the tag as Luis Camposano wins it. And in 11, the Padres complete the sweep 4-3.
13: Their ninth walk-off win of the season, second most in baseball. 97-3, the fan. Padres' fifth consecutive win, their first series sweep at home since sweeping the Braves 3 weeks ago. Brewers, meanwhile, third time they've been swept in a series this season. They had entered the day Wednesday 6-0 in extra inning road games this season, but they wind up losing in San Diego in 11. Meanwhile, Tampa Bay facing the Athletics.
15: 1-1. Swung on and hit high in the air and deep to right center field. Butler back, turning, looking, gone! Liam Hicks is a triple shy of the cycle. A three-run homer comes with two out in the fourth. The Rays extend their lead to 7-2. The pitch. Swung on and lined toward left. Over is DeLuca. He's under it. Backhands it. That's your ball game. And the Rays finish off a clean sweep of the A's, the Mariners, and the Rockies. Their first ever 9-0 road trip as they win 8-4 here in West Sacramento.
13: Nine straight wins, all on the road, tied for the longest win streak this season, finishing 9-0 or better on a road trip for the first time in franchise history. With that road trip, they go to 74-46. They are now percentage points ahead of the Brewers, who are 74-47. Tampa Bay now owns the best record in Major League Baseball. The best day in baseball on Wednesday may have belonged to a member of the Cubs.
0: Here's the 1-1. Bregman, it's a high fly ball, deep left center field. Pickney back at the track, near the wall, gone! Now Alex Bregman at the plate. Here's the pitch from Cruz. Bregman, it's a high fly ball, deep left. Pickney back at the track, near the wall, gone! Alex Bregman leaves the yard again. Bregman swings, and it's a high fly ball, deep three. Left center field. This is going to be number three. It's gone! What a night for Alex Bregman. Three home runs, this one a two-run job, and the Cubs now up 12-5 here in the eighth.
13: They wind up doubling up the Nationals 12-6. Cubs Radio Network with the calls. Bregman, first career three-homer game. He drives in seven of the 12 runs. First player in baseball this season to reach base safely five times and hit three homers in a game. He spoke with Marquee Sports.
16: Alex, first three-home run game of your career. I saw you have a huge smile when you were rounding third base. What was going through your mind?
17: No, it was awesome. Obviously, like you said, first time doing that, so it's pretty special. And be able to help the team win, it was great.
16: You talked last night about a slight adjustment you made before the game yesterday. Can you describe the cues that have worked for you the last couple days?
17: Yeah, just trying to stay, not get across myself, just try and keep my front shoulder and front hip face in the same direction and not get all twisted. So it's felt better, and just continuing to work at it and keep plugging along.
16: I know you love the way things look, so I see you immediately go to the iPad after your home runs. What are you looking for?
17: Just to make sure that it's staying in sync like that. Yeah, a little bit of that, a little bit of kind of how they're trying to attack, a little bit about where the pitches ended up.
16: Was there any piece of you that was hoping for another at-bat?
17: Of course.
16: Thanks, Alex.
13: Cubs with a 12-6 win over the Nationals. They move three games behind the Brewers for the NL Central lead. Closest to the division has been since the end of May, when the Brewers ended the day with a 2.5-game lead over the Cardinals. SportsCenter All Night, ESPN Radio. The Cubs doubling up the Nationals. Yankees were doubling up Seattle.
18: Now Grisham. That ball hit well. He's watching it. Canzone's watching it. Everybody's watching it leave. Touch them all for the 14th time for Trent Grisham. And just like that, it's a close game again. Grisham, this one to right center field. Did he do it again? Touch them all time. A twofer for Trent Grisham. Two more runs batted in. 5-4 in the game. And the Yankees are rolling right now.
13: Yankees with a 10-5 win over the Mariners, 11th game in which they've scored double digits, tied with the Astros for the most in the American League this season. Trent Grisham, two homers, giving him 15 on the season. The Yankees, 1-3 hitters combined to go 7-13 to drive in 8 runs en route to the win. 30 new series, The Betrayal of Shohei Ohtani. It's available on all major podcast platforms, The Betrayal of Shohei Ohtani, presented by Gusto. 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
19: Josh Kushner and Bob Iger reportedly set to buy the Lakers for more than $12 billion.
10: Kushner and Bob Iger were involved in expansions in Las Vegas. They looked around and said, before we do this, let's call and see if the Lakers are available.
13: Lakers were sold just over a year ago. They're now being sold again. ESPN's Ramona Shelburne.
10: Josh Kushner and Bob Iger were involved in the bidding process and the expansion process in Las Vegas. Those numbers have started to go astronomically to a high level that they are smart enough to go, why would we pay this much money for an expansion franchise where we also have to spend another $2 or $3 billion to build an arena in Las Vegas without at least calling the Lakers and seeing if Mark Walter's interested in selling? And that phone call was made on Sunday, and over the next couple of days, they came to an agreement on this deal. You know, Bob Iger, who used to be our boss, is a huge NBA fan. He used to have season tickets, center court at the Clippers for a lot of years. He tried to bring the NFL to Los Angeles a few years ago. He's retired. He has time now. And I think this was a very savvy business move. And for Mark Walter, he had, you know, a day or so to decide, and he took the offer. I don't think this was the intention here, but this is the proverbial offer you can't refuse. I think the Iger part of this is really important because
20: he loves the NBA.
10: He was seen as a trump card by all the ownership groups in Las Vegas.
20: Yeah.
10: Everybody wanted Bob to be a part of their group because of how close he is to Adam Silver, because of all the deals that they've done, broadcast deals, but also he was instrumental in setting up the bubble, if you remember, in 2020.
20: Right.
10: Like,
20: yeah.
10: This has been a very close business relationship for a number of years. Obviously, the Q rating is pretty high from his time as an executive at Disney. And the fact that he was involved here, I think, really helps get this across.
13: The sale will need approval from the NBA's Board of Governors. That process can take a number of weeks. Earlier on ESPN Radio on Matt and Myron.
21: Sometimes a news alert pops up on your phone and you go, wait a minute, didn't I just hear this recently? Well, that's what happened today when the alert popped up and said the Los Angeles Lakers have been sold again, this time for $12.5 billion. Let me repeat that. $12.5 billion to American businessman Josh Kushner and Bob Iger. Josh Kushner is, of course, the brother of the son-in-law of President Donald Trump, Bob Iger, former president of ESPN. Sources have told ESPN Joshua Kushner also is married to what's the woman's name? She was like a model, Carly. Not Carly Jepsen.
20: I don't know.
21: Carly Cross or something like that.
20: I don't know.
21: Very famous. I think she has like 10 million Instagram followers. Obviously, we're not two of them.
20: Really?
21: But regardless, okay, they are the new owners. Are you surprised? And now, for the third time in less than a year, a new owner for the Lakers.
20: Yeah, I mean, we were just sort of settling in on the current, the former owner now. I mean, they bought the Lakers in October, which was a big start because the Buss family had owned the Lakers for decades and decades, and then they sold their controlling interest. So I just want to know, like, there are people out there who have $12.5 billion. That's phenomenal.
21: I don't think it's just in the bank. I mean, maybe it's in, but I think like they're able to like piece together loans.
20: Yeah.
21: And it's complex financial transactions, Myron.
20: Yeah, I'm not keeping all that in the bank. I don't trust them. Mine's going to be in a closet, couple drawers. I'm going to have it in a U-Haul. Like, you're going to have to
21: do
20: just...
21: Do you know how much space $12 billion would take up in cash?
20: Come get it. Lift up the truck.
21: I don't think you want that.
20: But $12.5 billion, you think about the value of a franchise today. Like, there was a time when $1 billion for a franchise, Matt, was a very high number. So,
21: well, let me take you back
20: amazing.
21: To just 9 months ago. Months ago, it went for $10 billion. Yep. Somehow it has risen in price, $2.5 billion in 9 months. You know, I might want to look into that transaction a little bit.
13: And the Lakers now being sold again. Mark Walter selling CEO, chair of the diversified holding company that he owns, TWG Global, had been the Lakers' majority owner since October when his bid was unanimously approved by the NBA. Called it, owning the Lakers, one of the greatest honors of his life. SportsCenter all night. ESPN Radio. Speaking of the NBA, Russell Westbrook, who played 18 NBA seasons with 7 teams, officially announcing his retirement, doing so on social media. Former teammate in Oklahoma City, Kendrick Perkins.
22: Where do you want me to start? I mean, off the floor, when you talk about one of the best individuals I ever been around, loving, caring, and I haven't spoken to Russ in a minute, but I got real love for that for Russell Westbrook, his entire family, Mama Westbrook, OG Westbrook. But Russell Westbrook on the floor, when I first got to Oklahoma City and I played my first game, Scott Brooks called me in his office and he said, let me give you a breakdown real quick of Kevin Durant and Russell Westbrook. Kevin Durant is our best player, but Russell Westbrook, Perk, he gives us swag. And as I start to play games with Russ, he had that same competitive edge as Kevin Garnett. Out of all the people I played with, those two guys stand out the most when it comes to leaving it all out on the floor every single night. every single practice. When you got off the bus on the road and you're walking into a visiting arena, you have a certain type of swag walking into that locker room when you know you're getting off the bus with Russell Westbrook. That's the type of guy he is. And player-wise, when you look at his resume, to me, top 10 greatest point guard of all time. His resume speaks for itself. First ballot Hall of Famer. I'm just proud to sit here and say that I'm happy and love every moment that I shared with him on the floor and off the floor.
2: You played with him and against him in his prime. The level of athleticism was literally off the charts, it felt like.
22: You could argue and debate in a barbershop or wherever you go about who was the most athletic point guard to ever play the game. Some people may say Derrick Rose. I say Russell Westbrook. And athleticism, yes, as far as his explosiveness to the basket, the way that he's able to push the rock, but also anything else.

0: Not only should he have his jersey retired in Oklahoma City, but he should have a statue out there as well. Because after SGA, Russ, in my eyes, is the second greatest Thunder of all time.
1: Westbrook was selected number 4 in the 2008 NBA draft by the Supersonics. Never played a game, though, in Seattle. The franchise moved to Oklahoma City that summer. Westbrook became a cornerstone for that contender. Spent the bulk of his career, 11 seasons with the Thunder, teamed up with Kevin Durant, James Harden, led OKC to a Western Conference title in 2012, lost to the Heat in the NBA Finals. Getting upset over number 5. That's next. SportsCenter All Night continues. It's ESPN Radio.
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15: Hey, y'all, it's Kyle Bailey coming up on a Thursday show. Mike Kay, ESPN Panthers reporter, stops by. So does Joe Marino talking Bills. Willie P as well. We'll see you at 3 o'clock.
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1: 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Wings and tempo. Paige Beckers shut out in the first half, but
16: Wimbawala over to Beckers. Beckers rises and hits because that is what Paige Beckers does.
1: It was on USA Network. Paige Beckers, 22 points, all 22 in the second half. She'd been 0-for-7 from the floor in the first half. 22 points in the second half. Wings go on to a 94-88 win over the tempo to snap a three-game losing streak. They are 14-1 against teams below 500 this season. It's the fastest they've gotten to 20 wins in a season since 2008. Minnesota Lynx led by 29 in the third quarter. The Fire cutting the lead to 1 inside 2 minutes to go.
17: Right at the buzzer, Engstler hits it. And that will change the final score, but not the result. Minnesota gets a bit of a scare in the fourth quarter. 85-81, the Portland Fire competing hard to the very last second. But this Minnesota Lynx team is pretty special.
1: WNBA League pass as the Lynx hang on for the four-point win, 85-81, improving to 14-2 on the road this season. First team in WNBA history to win 14 of their first 16 road games. Valkyries pulling away from the sky.
18: Kyla Charles, offensive rebound. After the reset, Hayes has 7 to work with on the shot clock. Sizing up Williams, attacking, acrobatic.
1: Tiffany Hayes finishes with 22 points, 8 of 11 off the bench, most off the bench since 2013, since she was with the Dream. Valkyries get the 20-point win over the sky, 91-71. They've won 5 straight, longest active win streak in the WNBA. SportsCenter All Night, ESPN Radio. Washington Commanders quarterback Jaden Daniels, not thrilled with his former school, and he's informed LSU they can no longer use his name, image, or likeness. The crux of the issue, Daniels' camp says the Tigers have given number 5 to sophomore quarterback DJ Pickett. That number 5 was the jersey that Daniels wore when he won the Heisman in 2023. It's not retired at LSU, but it is the first time a player has worn number 5 since Daniels left for the NFL. Jersey number 10 in Indiana, that's quarterback Josh Hoover, who takes over for Fernando Mendoza for the reigning champs. The bar obviously set high at Indiana. What do they need from Hoover this season? ESPN analyst Dusty Dvorak.
19: You can't turn the football over and make mistakes and play for Kurt Cignetti. It just won't happen. Here's the great news for Josh Hoover. He's going to have such a good supporting cast around him. He's not going to be asked to do too much. Two excellent wide receivers in Charlie Becker and Nick Marsh. An offensive line and a running game that's going to complement this passing attack. Mike Shanahan, the offensive coordinator, he wants to have balance, and they're going to have that on this offense. Oh, by the way, this will be yet another elite defense for Indiana. So he's not going to be asked to do all the same things there that he did at TCU. The one thing he will be asked to do, there will be moments throughout the season, well, late in games, critical situations, big, high-leverage moments, he's got to make plays. We saw Fernando Mendoza do that a season ago. It was against Penn State. It was against Iowa. It was against Miami in the national championship game. So as good as the pieces around Josh Hoover are, at certain moments, when it calls for him, he's got to step up, and he's got to be willing to make those plays that we saw Mendoza make a year ago.
20: I'm not going to ask you if they're going to have another perfect season. But I will ask you, will they run it back, you think?
19: Look, I think they have the pieces in place to do so. I'm not going to say it's my pick for right now, but I'm not picking against Kurt Cignetti. I'm not going to do it. He's told us all we need to be on notice, and if we haven't learned at this point, something's wrong with us. Look, they came in the coaches' poll 6. I think there's already some disrespect from Kurt Cignetti. This team will be laser-focused. It's the best coach team in all of college football when you think of fundamentals, execution, discipline. That is exactly what this team will be here once again. And I've mentioned it. They bring back a lot of pieces from last year's team, and they have handpicked the perfect pieces to be in place. I expect they're back in the Big Ten championship. I expect them to be back in the college football playoff. Will they run the gamut and win a second straight national title? Time will tell. But this team will be in place to make another run late into the season.
1: Hard to run the table once again, especially with the bigger target on your back. SportsCenter All Night, ESPN Radio. Back to baseball. Astros and Giants in a tight one.
0: Here's a 2-1 to Trammell. And Taylor hits it well and hits it deep to right. Lee is back onto the warning track at the wall, and it is off the wall. Trammell tearing around second. He's on his way to third with a stand-up triple.
1: He would score on a sacrifice fly, one of two for the Astros. They get two runs on sac flies, and it's good enough for a 2-1 win over the Giants. Yordan Alvarez, 1-for-3 with a walk, improves his batting average to a Major League best 322. He's also second in RBI and tied for first in homers. 72nd game this season. He's reached base multiple times. That's the most in Major League Baseball. KBME, 790 AM with the call. Cardinals pulling away from the Phillies.
21: The pitch to Burleson. He swings and he hits it toward the gap. Center field, that's not going to be caught. The ball gets down, goes to the wall. Here comes a second run on the double by Burleson with Weatherholt and Herrera scoring as the Cardinals have built a 4-1 lead with two outs in the fifth inning.
22: Early with that big double a couple innings ago, and he grounds that one right side, base hit. And rounding third, trying to score is Weatherholt. The throw comes into third. Everybody's safe, and Burley picks up yet another RBI.
1: He goes 2-for-3. RBI double in the fifth inning was his 30th double of the season. Cardinals Radio Network. Cardinals a 7-1 win over the Phillies. They go to 61-60. They're over 500 for the first time since July 26th. Sold again. That's next. 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
7: 2 days continuing this morning with the Steelers on the table with their preseason action set to get underway. It's coming up this morning on Unsportsmanlike. 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
7: Rays finish a 9-0 road trip. They have baseball's best record after the Brewers are swept in San Diego. Red Sox drop a fifth straight game. Russell Westbrook announces his retirement from the NBA. Lakers are sold for the second time in 14 months.
8: Josh Kushner and Bob Iger reportedly set to buy the Lakers for more than $12 billion.
9: Kushner and Bob Iger were involved in expansions in Las Vegas. They looked around and said, before we do this, let's call and see if the Lakers are available.
7: Lakers are being sold to Kushner and Iger, $12.5 billion, which is a record-breaking price. The two were involved in the expansion process in Las Vegas, but pivoted and went off to the Lakers instead, buying the franchise from Mark Walter, who purchased his controlling interest in the team last year from the Buss family. ESPN's Ramona Shelburne and Dave McMenamin.
10: I've checked in with sources around the league, I'm sure, as we all have, and the biggest question mark I keep getting back to me is, why? Is this in relation to the investigation, the federal investigation going on into Mark Walter's other business interests outside of his ownership of the Dodgers and the Lakers and the Sparks? We're going to find out. We're going to keep asking these questions. But on its face, we can say, yes, that's a great job. You make $2.5 billion in 14 months.
11: Yeah, he flipped the house very quickly.
10: Exactly. Yes. But the way he talked about this team when he initially purchased it is that he was going to be basically the stakeholder for the rest of his career, the rest of his life. You know, this is a legacy type of entity. This isn't a building that you just flip like a house, right?
11: Right.
10: So there's some major question marks here. And I think there's also some question marks about the initial sale from the Buss family to the Walters, because 14 months later, $2.5 billion more it's worth. So maybe it was not the best decision in the time to sell it to the Walter.
9: Well, it's worth more because of the expansion, right? So if your house, if the neighborhood, if your the house next to you sells for $10 billion, your house is worth more, especially if it's a legacy.
10: But we didn't know about expansion 14 months ago?
9: Yeah, that's true.
10: Yeah.
9: I mean, but I'm just saying the numbers have gotten real. I think when people thought about expansion, it was seen as $6 to $8 billion at the time. I think it's going well north of that now. And I think that it was a smart pivot. I mean, you can buy, this is a, you know, Josh Kushner has he runs Thrive Capital. They just started another fund called Thrive Eternal, which is investing in legacy brands. They bought a minority share of the San Francisco Giants earlier this year. And I think this is a huge one.
12: A big picture here, like this is the Lakers. This is not usually how we talk about the Lakers are sort of more in flux right now, seemingly, than I kind of would assume a team like the Lakers would be, right? Like, you have ownership flip like an Airbnb. We don't know what's going on with Jeannie Buss. We don't know what's going on with the Pelinka and the folks in there. Like, this seems like there's more chaos in the Lakers organization than you should.
9: The Buss family is still, they still have their, I believe it's between 17 and 18%. That's
13: so
9: not
13: they will,
9: part
13: that
9: of
13: will remain.
9: That will remain.
13: Okay.
9: I don't know what happens to this agreement that she had with Mark, that she would be the controlling owner for 5 years. My guess is that goes with the sale. This will take a couple months to go through at least, and there's a whole process it has to go through. So right now, the phrase I heard from one Laker employee was business as usual.
13: You said business as usual. How does this affect the status of the head coach, J.J. Redick, who, by the way, has, I would imagine, a relationship with Bob Iger, if I recall correctly, or Rob Pelinka and their job status? Are they having to prove themselves here now?
9: I would expect so.
13: Yeah.
9: I mean, look, that you buy a team, you're going to want to hire your own people. And the people in place are very good. So the Mark Walter and his group just went through an evaluation process with everyone. They've kept people. They've hired new people. And I'm sure the new owners will do the same thing once they're in place and hitting the ground running.
10: I think J.J. Redick's probably in a really good spot here. I mean, Bob Iger was a Clippers season ticket holder when J.J. was on the team.
13: Yes.
10: And also,
13: and he was the number one team.
10: Boss.
13: Yeah.
10: And J.J. was working the finals game. Yeah. So he's a good spot. But we'll have to see where all this thing
9: there's
10: goes.
9: There's a couple names you should pay attention to. Chris Paul, close friend of Bob Iger's. He's sort of a mentor to Chris Paul. Chris recently retired. He's available. Incredible basketball mind. I don't know what that means for him.
7: NBA Board of Governors still has to approve the sale, $12.5 billion, an NBA record-breaking price. Speaking of the Lakers, one of the teams Russell Westbrook played for in his 18 NBA seasons, one of seven teams for whom he played. Westbrook announcing his retirement on social media Wednesday, which included a video of his career narrated by Michael B. Jordan. Westbrook spent a couple of years at UCLA, selected fourth overall in the 2008 draft by Seattle, which relocated to Oklahoma City, where Westbrook spent 11 seasons there, helping the franchise become a contender. Earlier on ESPN Radio, our Freddie Coleman.
14: Many people thought he was going to be a nice guard, a guy that would play hard.
15: I agree.
14: A guy that you need on your basketball team to set the temperature, was going to be a good defender. Nobody saw the all-time record in the NBA for triple-doubles. Better than Magic Johnson, better than Larry Bird, better than LeBron James. And you can try to dismiss that as a stat, dismiss it all you want. I don't think you realize how hard it is to do anything successfully at the highest level when it comes to the NBA. And he was doing that routinely, even before and after.

0: It's like math. McDonald's is now introducing all new Caesar sauce, plus an even crispier McCrispy strip. 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
1: Pumpkin.
2: One's going to start this week, and one's going to start next week, right? And we're going to play about a similar. I'd like to see a quarterback play a half and get a two-minute. We're going to do everything we can to try and get a two-minute, right? Simulate that for the half, and we're going to try to do the exact same thing the next week.
3: Why one for Chicago and the other for Chicago? I mean, which one?
2: You have to pick.
3: I know.
2: I mean, somewhere along, I got to pick somebody.
3: Yeah.
2: So I have my reasons. I have my reasons of how it's going to go, and it's not – I mean, it's still a competition. We're still excited to watch guys practice today, let alone, you know, on Saturday and then next week against Buffalo. And we'll get a chance to see them both. And then every week we'll assess it. It'll be a little bit more difficult with the player that doesn't play as much this week or the other quarterbacks, right? We'll be able to assess, you know, in terms of the quarterback that started, how he played, and when the other guys came in and played. And then the opposite will be next week against Buffalo.
1: Deshaun Watson and Shedeur Sanders have been alternating first-team practice reps during the competition with Cleveland. This week marks the first action for Watson since tearing his Achilles in October 2024. Sat out the 25 season after undergoing a second Achilles surgery. ESPN's Jeremy Fowler.
4: Todd Monken wants to see more. This is the truest quarterback battle out of them all around the league because Deshaun Watson was a clear favorite in the spring. Shedeur Sanders has made it interesting, closed the gap somewhat in recent months. But then the last week, Watson has had good production on the practice field. So he seems to be well positioned to earn this job if he can have a good outing this week. They also have a joint practice against the Buffalo Bills next week. So there's a lot of action that Todd Monken wants to see over time. He needs somebody to earn it right now, and both quarterbacks are going to try.
1: That quarterback competition continues, certainly a question in Cleveland as we head into the preseason. Earlier on ESPN Radio, Hall of Fame quarterback Warren Moon says there's pride involved.
5: Well, I think if Deshaun has any pride, and I think he does because I know him pretty well, that he wants to live up to that contract. He wants to go out there and show that he's a better player than what's happened over the last 3 or 4 years since he's been in there in Cleveland. You know, a lot of off-field problems in the beginning, and then the injuries started to mount. So he really hasn't played a lot of football games for Cleveland, and he's kind of been, you know, mediocre in the times that he has played. So I think this is a very important year for him. I think he feels like he's finally completely healthy, didn't have to go through an off-season of rehab. He could just work on his game. And he's in a really good competition with Shedeur, which makes, again, him better, makes the best come out of you.
1: Hall of Famer Warren Moon earlier on game night here on ESPN Radio. Speaking of quarterbacks, Falcons will be starting Tua Tagovailoa Friday in their preseason opener against Denver. Coach Kevin Stefanski making that announcement on Wednesday. Doesn't mean that he'll be starting week one of the regular season, however. As Stefanski says, not ready to name a starter for week one. ESPN's Jeremy Fowler.
4: Tua is well positioned. Most people I talked to around the league believe that he will earn that job because Michael Penix has not yet graduated to 11-man work in practice. The Falcons simply don't know if he can play preseason games. If he can and get back in a hurry and play well, he can certainly make this interesting. Now, I'm told the staff has been really impressed by Michael Penix, who has been ahead of schedule, has done a lot, has shown the explosion that made him a top 10 pick just a few years ago. So there's something to work on there where he could be an option for them. But in the short term, the Falcons view accuracy as the most important thing with a quarterback. They've seen Tua be accurate. Kevin Stefanski, though, I'm told, could wait till even later in the month when he has to release more of an official depth chart to truly name a starter. He is not in a rush here.
1: Says it's too early to tap a starting quarterback for the regular season, which will begin week one, September 13th, against the Steelers. SportsCenter All Night, ESPN Radio. The decision to name Kyler Murray as the QB in Minnesota was out of my control, says former starter J.J. McCarthy. He lost the competition this week early in the summer, comparatively speaking. ESPN insider Adam Schefter.
6: They didn't even wait till they got to preseason week one. Before they could even take a preseason snap, they named Kyler Murray their starter. And I think the Vikings knew what they've had in the past with certain veteran quarterbacks like Daniel Jones and Sam Darnold. Those quarterbacks have left the building. They were looking for another veteran quarterback. They found that in Kyler Murray, who also was looking to jumpstart his career. He signed a contract that has a clause in it that says he cannot be tagged after the season. Of course, if he plays the way that he and the Vikings want, he won't want to leave.

0: Minnesota. He'll want to stay there and continue on. But the fact of the matter is, these two sides needed each other. Kyler Murray thought this worked. The Vikings thought it worked. And they made it official this week by naming him the starter before they even played a down in the preseason. J.J. McCarthy's not going to be looking for a trade. He is content to play out this season in Minnesota. It doesn't preclude Minnesota from making a move, although Kevin O'Connell, the Vikings head coach, said they absolutely plan on and want to keep J.J. McCarthy. So it would stand to reason right now that J.J. McCarthy will finish this season in Minnesota, and then we would revisit this topic again in the offseason, presumably with, at that point in time, the Vikings and J.J. McCarthy figuring out a way to go their own separate ways after this season. But for right now, J.J. McCarthy is not going to be looking for a trade.
1: So how does that future look for McCarthy? 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
2: We don't know where J.J. McCarthy is. Listen, Mike, you and I both raised an eyebrow that J.J. McCarthy was taken as high as he was in the draft. We did not think that should have happened. And he has struggled, both with injury, which isn't his fault, and with accuracy problems and obviously overall quarterbacking problems. He has struggled. He's in his third year. He's had opportunity. So you wonder, quite honestly, Kyler's fine. He's starting. You wonder now mentally where J.J. McCarthy is, because it has been a struggle for him since being, the 10th overall pick. So you wonder how he's going to react mentally.
1: And now as we roll into the NFL preseason, Golic, by the way, weekdays 10 a.m. Eastern here on ESPN Radio. Half dozen games for the NFL in the preseason as we get into it in earnest, starting with those half dozen games on Thursday. That includes a matchup between the Steelers and the Packers. Aaron Rodgers going to see his former team, albeit in Pittsburgh. Will he be on the field to see his former team?
3: Oh, it's preseason. It's not real football. So if I do, great. If not, great. I think those are a waste of a day, and I think preseason football is good to see guys with the pads on, under the lights, how they react to the nerves. But it's not real regular season football.
4: So there's no advantage for you?
3: I don't think so.
1: So the feeling in Steelers camp, ESPN Steelers reporter Brooke Pryor.
5: The first thing I thought is that Rodgers said that 20 years ago, the preseason felt like his Super Bowl, but as he said now, it's not real football, and he could kind of really care less if he plays or not. But it is interesting because he told Mike Silver of The Athletic just a week ago that Mike McCarthy told him that he would be playing 30 to 40 snaps in the preseason. Then we asked Mike McCarthy who would play, and McCarthy insisted that Rodgers was begging to play. But then you ask Rodgers, and he sounds pretty meh, doesn't really want to get out there, but he will if he's asked.
1: So does Rodgers, as a veteran quarterback, need the work? ESPN analyst Lewis Riddick.
6: 22 years in, the benefits of Aaron Rodgers, or for Aaron Rodgers, playing 1-2 series is slim and not. I mean, it's ridiculous, really, to even have the conversation about what benefit does it have for Aaron. It really doesn't have any. Do you need to see how he reacts to being under the bright lights and whether or not he gets nervous? No. Do you really think that Aaron needs to see what basic cover three and cover two and a basic over front looks like? No. So really all you're doing is you're putting him at risk for someone trying to make a football team who the preseason really does mean something to, and who it is their Super Bowl for, rolling into your quarterback's knee, and then you're trotting out there Drew Aller or Will Howard, and you don't want to do that. You just don't want to do that at this point in time. So for Aaron, it wouldn't even be a discussion for me. It wouldn't even be a discussion. Just put your hat on. We'll see you on Monday in team meeting.
1: And the preseason opener for the Steelers is Thursday night against the Packers. Are we resetting the current era again? That's next. Sports Center All Night continues. It's ESPN Radio.
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23: Hey, this is Rich Eisen. Coming up on Thursday, Hall of Famer Thurman Thomas joins us on the outset of another Super Bowl run for the Bills. 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
1: 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Big price tag on the LA Lakers being sold once again. They were sold 14 months ago for $10 billion. They're being sold again this month for $12.5 billion. Luka Doncic getting yet another owner. ESPN's Ramona Shelburne, Dave McMenamin, David Dennis Jr.
2: We're starting the Luka era. I mean, the Luka era has been moving very slowly, partly because of the LeBron James thing. New ownership again. This guy is supposed to be your flagship player that you are building a Lakers franchise around. What we know about the Lakers, you get a guy like Luka to come into, you win a championship. That's what the Lakers do. And it's taken 2 years for them to even get out the gate with this Luka thing.
3: Right.
2: This is a big part of how they're going to move forward.
3: Well, interesting, Dave, you had the story about a sense of urgency of this offseason, and I would assume that urgency continues.
4: And thus far, you know, I've checked in with a few sources who said that last year, when the Will Walter Group was in charge, they were still interacting with the Lakers the same way they were under the bus regime.
2: Mm-hmm.
4: And so we'll see if that continues, and that would include Luka Doncic's representatives. Will they be continue to go through Rob Pelinka and Genie, or will they be now establishing these relationships with Kushner and Bob Iger?
5: Look, Luka Doncic was with Mark Cuban, then he sold his team. He gets traded to L.A. in the middle of the night. He's wrapping his head around that. A couple months later, he gets traded in February. They sell the team in May. He's just getting to know Mark Walter, and now he's got a new ball. I mean,
3: it's like speed dating for Luka.
1: Yeah. Ownership changing hands once again for Luka Doncic. SportsCenter All Night, ESPN Radio. Back to the Diamond, AL East matchup, Blue Jays, Red Sox.
6: Ran at third, two-run deficit. The pitch is a ground ball that's going to end the game. Clements got it at second. He throws the first, ball game over. The Red Sox have lost five straight. Toronto scores five in the eighth. Red Sox battle late, but they come up short, and it is gut check time tomorrow in Toronto. 6-4 Blue Jays.
1: Red Sox fifth straight loss following a nine-game win streak. WEEI with the call as the Blue Jays get past the Red Sox 6-4. Guardians a 6-4 win over the Tigers. Braves double up the Mets 6-3. Braves have won 11 in their last 12 at home. SportsCenter All Night, ESPN Radio.
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7: How good is that? Are you entertained?
0: Number five.
1: WNBA Wings get a 6-point win over Toronto. Dallas getting 22 from Paige Beckers. All in the second half. USA Network.
8: Wimbo Wale. Over to Beckers. Beckers rises. And hits. Because that is what Paige Beckers does.
0: Number four.
1: Baseball. Cubs double up the Nationals 12-6. Seven of the runs off the bat of one guy. Cubs Radio Network.
9: Bregman swings, and it's a high fly ball. It's deep three. Left center field. This is going to be number three. It's gone. Into the Cubs bullpen in left center. What a night for Alex Bregman. Three home runs. This one a two-run job. And the Cubs now up 12-5 here in the eighth.
0: Number three.
1: Cardinals beat the Phillies to move back over 500, getting some defense along the way. Cardinals Radio Network.
10: The 2-2 pitch, here it comes. It's hit towards right center field. Long way to run for Jordan Walker, and he dives, and he made the catch. What a play by Jordan Walker in right center field. That was going to go to the wall, at least a double, and Walker timed it perfectly. He laid out with his big frame and brought it in. What a play by Jaywalk.
0: Number two.
1: Dodgers were trailing early at home to the Royals until their leadoff hitter stepped back up in the third. AM 570 LA Sports.
11: He swings, hits a high drive, left field, way back and gone. Goodbye. Shohei Ohtani with an opposite field blast, and the Dodgers lead it 3-2. 27th home run for Shohei Ohtani. And he is the show that never ends.
0: Number one.
1: It took 11 innings in San Diego, but the Padres outlast the team with baseball's best record again. 97-3 the fan.
10: Now the pitch. Luis swings, lines it into right field, a base hit. Lauren charging, has the great arm. Here's the throw to the plate. Sanchez is tagged. He's safe.
12: tagged down on a throw that was slightly high. And Song got underneath the tag as Luis Camposano wins it. And in 11, the Padres complete the sweep 4-3.
1: And with that win, the Padres taking a one-game lead over the Diamondbacks in the wild card standings.
13: 1-1 pitch, and he drives this out to deep right center field. Carroll's just going to watch it fly. Splash down.
1: 850 KOA as the Rockies get a win over the Diamondbacks 6-4. Arizona left 15 runners on base. They're a game behind the Padres now in both the division and the standings. Big money changing hands in the NBA. That's next. SportsCenter All Night continues. It's ESPN Radio.
0: The traditions. 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
3: Coming up on SportsCenter All Night. The Yankees and Mariners battle in the Bronx.
4: Swung on, hit, right field, down the line, twisting towards the pole, and it is gone! Randy Arozarena hooks it around the right field foul pole.
3: Now that's a lot of dough.
5: At some point, they looked around and said, why are we bidding on an expansion team? Before we do this, let's call and see if the Lakers are available. So they called Mark Walter, I'm told this was on Sunday, and said, are the Lakers available? Could we make you an offer for the Lakers?
3: An NBA legend calls it a career.
6: Russell Westbrook is as real as it gets in this league. Think about the 2020 game where he shouted out Nipsey Hussle. That is Russell Westbrook in a nutshell. One of the realest dudes the league has ever seen.
3: More clarity on quarterback questions. Or is there?
7: One's going to start this week, and one's going to start next week, right? And we're going to play about a similar. I'd like to see a quarterback play a half and get a 2 minute. We're going to do everything we can to try and get a 2 minute, right? Simulate that for the half, and we're going to try to do the exact same thing the next week.
3: Plus, the league-leading Lynx take on the Fire.
8: Inside dish off the bounce to Collier with her left hand fading away. 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
9: Passing the torch, SportsCenter All Night, ESPN Radio, the ESPN app, Sirius XM, Channel 80. They've been consistent for the most part this summer. They've had the tag of baseball's best record. The Brewers running into some speed bumps of late Wednesday in San Diego. They and the Padres actually went 11.
10: Now the pitch. Luis swings, lines it into right field, a base hit. Lara charging, has the great arm. Here's the throw to the plate. Sanchez is tagged. He's safe. Padres walk it off. Sanchez had to put the tag down on a throw that was slightly high. And Song got underneath the tag as Luis Camposano wins it. And in 11, the Padres complete the sweep 4-3.
9: Their ninth walk-off win of the season, second most in baseball. 97-3, the Fan. Padres' fifth consecutive win, their first series sweep at home since sweeping the Braves 3 weeks ago. Brewers, meanwhile, third time they've been swept in a series this season. They had entered the day Wednesday 6-0 in extra inning road games this season, but they wind up losing in San Diego in 11. Meanwhile, Tampa Bay facing the Athletics.
11: 1-1. Swung on and hit high in the air and deep to right center field. Butler back, turning, looking, gone! Liam Hicks is a triple shy of the cycle. A three-run homer comes with two out in the fourth. The Rays extend their lead to 7-2. The pitch. Swung on and lined toward left. Over is DeLuca. He's under it. Backhands it. That's your ball game. And the Rays finish off a clean sweep of the A's, the Mariners, and the Rockies. Their first ever 9-0 road trip as they win 8-4 here in West Sacramento.
9: Nine straight wins, all on the road, tied for the longest win streak this season, finishing 9-0 or better on a road trip for the first time in franchise history. With that road trip, they go to 74-46. They are now percentage points ahead of the Brewers, who are 74-47. Tampa Bay now owns the best record in Major League Baseball. The best day in baseball on Wednesday may have belonged to a member of the Cubs.
11: Here's the 1-1. Bregman, it's a high fly ball, deep left center field. Pickney back at the track, near the wall, gone! Now Alex Bregman at the plate. Here's the pitch from Cruz. Bregman, it's a high fly ball, deep left. Pickney back at the track, near the wall, gone! Alex Bregman leaves the yard again. Bregman swings, and it's a high fly ball, deep left center field. This is going to be number three. It's gone. a two-run job. And the Cubs now up 12-5 here in the eighth.
9: They wind up doubling up the Nationals 12-6. Cubs Radio Network with the calls. Bregman, first career three-homer game. He drives in 7 of the 12 runs. First player in baseball this season to reach base safely 5 times and hit 3 homers in a game. He spoke with Marquee Sports.
12: Alex, first three-home run game of your career. I saw you have a huge smile when you were rounding third base. What was going through your mind?
13: It was awesome. Obviously, like you said, first time doing that, so it's pretty special. And be able to help the team win, it was great.
12: You talked last night about a slight adjustment you made before the game yesterday. Can you describe the cues that have worked for you the last couple days?
13: Yeah, just trying to stay, not get across myself, just try and keep my front shoulder and front hip face in the same direction and not get all twisted. So it's felt better, and just continuing to work at it and keep plugging along.
12: I know you love the way things look, so I see you immediately go to the iPad after your home runs. What are you looking for?
13: Just to make sure that it's staying in sync like that. Yeah, a little bit of that, a little bit of kind of how they're trying to attack, and a little bit about where the pitches ended up.
12: Was there any piece of you that was hoping for another at-bat?
13: Of course.
12: Thanks, Alex.
9: Cubs with a 12-6 win over the Nationals. They move 3 games behind the Brewers for the NL Central lead. Closest the division has been since the end of May, when the Brewers ended the day with a 2.5 game lead over the Cardinals. SportsCenter all night, ESPN Radio. The Cubs doubling up the Nationals. Yankees were doubling up Seattle.
14: Now Grisham. That ball hit well. He's watching it. Canzone's watching it. Everybody's watching it leave. Touch him all for the 14th time for Trent Grisham. And just like that, it's a close game again. Grisham, this one to right center field. Did he do it again? Touch him all time. A twofer for Trent Grisham. 2 more runs batted in. 5-4 in the game. And the Yankees are rolling right now.
9: Yankees with a 10-5 win over the Mariners, 11th game in which they've scored double digits, tied with the Astros for the most in the American League this season. Trent Grisham, 2 homers, giving him 15 on the season. The Yankees, 1 through 3 hitters combined to go 7 of 13 to drive in 8 runs en route to the win. 30 new series, The Betrayal of Shohei Ohtani. It's available on all major podcast platforms. The Betrayal of Shohei Ohtani, presented by Gusto. 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
15: Josh Kushner and Bob Iger reportedly set to buy the Lakers for more than $12 billion.
5: Kushner and Bob Iger were involved in expansions in Las Vegas. They looked around and said, before we do this, let's call and see if the Lakers are available.
9: Lakers were sold just over a year ago. They're now being sold again. ESPN's Ramona Shelburne.
5: Josh Kushner and Bob Iger were involved in the bidding process and the expansion process in Las Vegas. Those numbers have started to go astronomically to a high level that they are smart enough to go, why would we pay this much money for an expansion franchise where we also have to spend another $2 or $3 billion to build an arena in Las Vegas without at least calling the Lakers and seeing if Mark Walter's interested in selling? And that phone call was made on Sunday, and over the next couple of days, they came to an agreement on this deal. You know, Bob Iger, who used to be our boss, he's a huge NBA fan. He used to have season tickets, center court at the Clippers for a lot of years. He tried to bring the NFL to Los Angeles a few years ago. He's retired. He has time now. And I think this was a very savvy business move. And for Mark Walter, he had, you know, a day or so to decide, and he took the offer. I don't think this was the intention here, but this is the proverbial offer you can't refuse. I think the Iger part of this is really important because
11: He loves the NBA.
5: He was seen as a trump card by all the ownership groups in Las Vegas.
11: Yeah.
5: Everybody wanted Bob to be a part of their group because of how close he is to Adam Silver, because of all the deals that they've done, broadcast deals, but also he was instrumental in setting up the bubble, if you remember, in 2020.
11: Right. Yeah.
5: Like, this has been a very close business relationship for a number of years. Obviously, the Q rating is pretty high from his time as an executive at Disney. And the fact that he was involved here, I think, really helps get this across.
9: The sale will need approval from the NBA's Board of Governors. That process can take a number of weeks. Earlier on ESPN Radio, on Matt and Myron.
16: Yeah, I mean, we were just sort of settling in on the the former owner now. I mean, they bought the Lakers in October, which was a big start because the Buss family had owned the Lakers for decades and decades, and then they sold their controlling interest. So I just want to know, like, there are people out there who have $12.5 billion. That's phenomenal.
17: I don't think it's just in the bank. I mean, maybe it's in, but I think, like, they're able to, like, piece together loans. Yeah. And, you know, it's complex financial transactions, Myron.
16: Yeah, I'm not keeping all that in the bank. I don't trust them. Mine's going to be in a closet, couple drawers. I'm going to have it in a U-Haul. Like, you're going to have to
17: do you know how much space $12 billion would take up in cash?
16: Come get it. Lift up the truck.
17: I don't think you want that.
16: But $12.5 billion, you think about the value of a franchise today. Like, there was a time when $1 billion for a franchise, Matt, was a very high number.
17: So let me take you back to just 9 months ago. Months ago, it went for $10 billion. Yep. Somehow it has risen in price $2.5 billion in 9 months. You know, I might want to look into that transaction a little bit.
9: And the Lakers now being sold again. Mark Walter selling CEO, chair of the diversified holding company that he owns, TWG Global, had been the Lakers' majority owner since October when his bid was unanimously approved by the NBA. Called it, owning the Lakers, one of the greatest honors of his life. SportsCenter all night. ESPN Radio. Speaking of the NBA, Russell Westbrook, who played 18 NBA seasons with 7 teams, officially announcing his retirement, doing so on social media. Former teammate in Oklahoma City, Kendrick Perkins.
18: Where do you want me to start? I mean, off the floor, when you talk about one of the best individuals I ever been around, loving, caring, and I haven't spoken to Russ in a minute, but I got real love for that for Russell Westbrook, his entire family, Mama Westbrook, OG Westbrook. But Russell Westbrook on the floor, when I first got to Oklahoma City and I played my first game, Scott Brooks called me in his office and he said, let me give you a breakdown real quick of Kevin Durant and Russell Westbrook. Kevin Durant is our best player, but Russell Westbrook, Perk, he gives us swag. And as I start to play games with Russ, he had that same competitive edge as Kevin Garnett. Out of all the people I played with, those two guys stand out the most when it comes to leaving it all out on the floor every single night, every single practice. When you got off the bus on the road and you're walking into a visiting arena, you have a certain type of swag walking into that locker room when you know you're getting off the bus with Russell Westbrook. That's the type of guy he is. And player-wise, when you look at his resume, to me, top 10 greatest point guard of all time. His resume speaks for itself. First ballot Hall of Famer. I'm just proud to sit here and say that I'm happy and love every moment that I shared with him on the floor and off the floor.
19: You played with him and against him in his prime. The level of athleticism was literally off the charts, it felt like.
18: You could argue and debate in a barbershop or wherever you go about who was the most athletic point guard to ever play the game. And some people may say Derrick Rose. I say Russell Westbrook. And athleticism, yes, as far as his explosiveness to the basket, the way that he's able to push the rock, but also anything else.

0: not only should he have his jersey retired in Oklahoma City, but he should have a statue out there as well. Because after SGA, Russ, in my eyes, is the second greatest Thunder of all time.
1: Westbrook was selected number 4 in the 2008 NBA draft by the Supersonics. Never played a game, though, in Seattle. The franchise moved to Oklahoma City that summer. Westbrook became a cornerstone for that contender. Spent the bulk of his career, 11 seasons with the Thunder. Teamed up with Kevin Durant, James Harden. Led OKC to a Western Conference title in 2012. Lost to the Heat in the NBA Finals. Getting upset over number 5. That's next. SportsCenter All Night continues. It's ESPN Radio.
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1: 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Wings and tempo. Paige Bueckers shut out in the first half, but
21: Ndiwale over to Bueckers. Bueckers rises and hits, because that is what Paige Bueckers does.
1: It was on USA Network. Paige Bueckers, 22 points, all 22 in the second half. She'd been 0 for 7 from the floor in the first half. 22 points in the second half. Wings go on to a 94-88 win over the tempo to snap a three-game losing streak. They are 14-1 against teams below 500 this season. It's the fastest they've gotten to 20 wins in a season since 2008. Minnesota Lynx led by 29 in the third quarter. The Fire cutting the lead to 1 inside 2 minutes to go.
22: Right at the buzzer, Engstler hits it. And that will change the final score, but not the result. Minnesota gets a bit of a scare in the fourth quarter. 85-81, the Portland Fire competing hard to the very last second. But this Minnesota Lynx team is pretty special.
1: WNBA League Pass as the Lynx hang on for the four-point win, 85-81, improving to 14-2 on the road this season. First team in WNBA history to win 14 of their first 16 road games. Valkyries pulling away from the sky.
23: Kyla Charles, offensive rebound. After the reset, Hayes has 7 to work with on the shot clock. Sizing up Williams, attacking, acrobatic.
1: Tiffany Hayes finishes with 22 points, 8 of 11 off the bench, most off the bench since 2013, since she was with the Dream. Valkyries get the 20-point win over the Sky, 91-71. They've won 5 straight, longest active win streak in the WNBA. SportsCenter All Night, ESPN Radio. Washington Commanders quarterback Jaden Daniels, not thrilled with his former school, and he's informed LSU they can no longer use his name, image, or likeness. The crux of the issue, Daniels' camp says the Tigers have given number 5 to sophomore quarterback DJ Pickett. That number 5 was the jersey that Daniels wore when he won the Heisman in 2023. It's not retired at LSU, but it is the first time a player has worn number 5 since Daniels left for the NFL. Jersey number 10 in Indiana, that's quarterback Josh Hoover, who takes over for Fernando Mendoza for the reigning champs. The bar obviously set high at Indiana. What do they need from Hoover this season? ESPN analyst Dusty Dvorak.
24: You can't turn the football over and make mistakes and play for Kurt Cignetti. It just won't happen. Here's the great news for Josh Hoover. He's going to have such a good supporting cast around him. He's not going to be asked to do too much. Two excellent wide receivers in Charlie Becker and Nick Marsh. An offensive line and a running game that's going to complement this passing attack. Mike Shanahan, the offensive coordinator, he wants to have balance, and they're going to have that on this offense. Oh, by the way, this will be yet another elite defense for Indiana. So he's not going to be asked to do all the same things there that he did at TCU. The one thing he will be asked to do, there will be moments throughout the season, well, late in games, critical situations, big high leverage moments, he's got to make plays. We saw Fernando Mendoza do that a season ago. It was against Penn State. It was against Iowa. It was against Miami in the national championship game. So as good as the pieces around Josh Hoover are, at certain moments, when it calls for him, he's got to step up, and he's got to be willing to make those plays we saw Mendoza make a year ago.
0: I'm not going to ask you if they're going to have another perfect season. But I will ask you, will they run it back, you think?
24: Look, I think they have the pieces in place to do so. I'm not going to say it's my pick for right now, but I'm not picking against Kurt Cignetti. I'm not going to do it. He's told us all we need to be on notice, and if we haven't learned at this point, something's wrong with us. Look, they came in the coaches' poll 6. I think there's already some disrespect from Kurt Cignetti. This team will be laser-focused. It's the best coach team in all of college football when you think of fundamentals, execution, discipline. That is exactly what this team will be here once again, and I've mentioned it. They bring back a lot of pieces from last year's team, and they have handpicked the perfect pieces to be in place. I expect they're back in the Big Ten championship. I expect them to be back in the college football playoff. Will they run the gamut and win a second straight national title? Time will tell. But this team will be in place to make another run late into the season.
1: Hard to run the table once again, especially with the bigger target on your back. SportsCenter all night, ESPN Radio. Back to baseball. Astros and Giants in a tight one.
3: Here's a 2-1 to Trammell. And Taylor hits it well and hits it deep to right. Lee is back onto the warning track at the wall, and it is off the wall. Trammell tearing around second. He's on his way to third with a stand-up triple.
1: He would score on a sacrifice fly. One of two for the Astros. They get two runs on sac flies, and it's good enough for a 2-1 win over the Giants. Yordan Alvarez, 1-for-3 with a walk, improves his batting average to a Major League best 322. He's also second in RBI and tied for first in homers. 72nd game this season. He's reached base multiple times. That's the most in Major League Baseball. KBME, 790 AM with the call. Cardinals pulling away from the Phillies.
3: The pitch to Burleson. He swings and he hits it toward the gap. Center field, that's not going to be caught. The ball gets down, goes to the wall. Here comes a second run on the double by Burleson with Weatherholt and Herrera scoring as the Cardinals have built a 4-1 lead with two outs in the fifth inning.
5: Burley with that big double a couple innings ago, and he grounds that one right side, base hit. And rounding third, trying to score is Weatherholt. The throw comes into third. Everybody's safe, and Burley picks up yet another RBI.
1: He goes 2-for-3. RBI double in the fifth inning was his 30th double of the season. Cardinals Radio Network. Cardinals a 7-1 win over the Phillies. They go to 61-60. They're over 500 for the first time since July 26th. Sold again. That's next. 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
1: 2 days continuing this morning with the Steelers on the table with their preseason action set to get underway. It's coming up this morning on Unsportsmanlike. 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
1: Braves finish a 9-0 road trip. They have baseball's best record after the Brewers are swept in San Diego. Red Sox drop a fifth straight game. Russell Westbrook announces his retirement from the NBA. Lakers are sold for the second time in 14 months.
2: Josh Kushner and Bob Iger reportedly set to buy the Lakers for more than $12 billion.
3: Kushner and Bob Iger were involved in expansions in Las Vegas. They looked around and said, before we do this, let's call and see if the Lakers are available.
1: Lakers are being sold to Kushner and Iger, $12.5 billion, which is a record-breaking price. The two were involved in the expansion process in Las Vegas, but pivoted and went off to the Lakers instead, buying the franchise from Mark Walter, who purchased his controlling interest in the team last year from the Buss family. ESPN's Ramona Shelburne and Dave McMenamin.
4: I've checked in with sources around the league, I'm sure, as we all have, and the biggest question mark I keep getting back to me is, why? Is this in somehow in relation to the investigation, the federal investigation going on into Mark Walter's other business interests outside of his ownership of the Dodgers and the Lakers and the Sparks? We're going to find out. We're going to keep asking these questions. But on its face, we can say, yes, that's a great job. You make $2.5 billion in 14 months.
5: Yeah, he flipped the house very quickly.
4: Exactly. Yes. But the way he talked about this team when he initially purchased it is that he was going to be basically the stakeholder for the rest of his career, the rest of his life. You know, this is a legacy type of entity. This isn't a building that you just flip like a house, right?
5: Right.
4: So there's some major question marks here. And I think there's also some question marks about the initial sale from the Buss family to the Walters, because 14 months later, $2.5 billion more it's worth. So maybe it was not the best decision in the time to sell it to the Walter.
3: Well, it's worth more because of the expansion, right? So if your house, if the neighborhood, if your the house next to you sells for $10 billion, your house is worth more, especially if it's a legacy.
4: But we didn't know about expansion 14 months ago.
3: Yeah, that's true. Yeah. I mean, but I'm just saying the numbers have gotten real. I think when people thought about expansion, it was seen as $6 to $8 billion at the time. I think it's going well north of that now. And I think that it was a smart pivot. I mean, you can buy, this is a, you know, Josh Kushner has he runs Thrive Capital. They just started another fund called Thrive Eternal, which is investing in legacy brands. They bought a minority share of the San Francisco Giants earlier this year. And I think this is a huge one.
6: A big picture here, like this is the Lakers. This is not usually how we talk about the Lakers are sort of more in flux right now, seemingly, than I kind of would assume a team like the Lakers would be, right? Like you have ownership flip like an Airbnb. We don't know what's going on with Jeannie Buss. We don't know what's going on with the Pelinka and the folks in there. Like this seems like there's more chaos in the Lakers organization than you should.
3: The Buss family is still, they still have their, I believe it's between 17% and 18%. That's
7: so
3: not
7: they will,
3: part
7: that
3: of
7: will remain.
3: That will remain.
7: Okay.
3: I don't know what happens to this agreement that she had with Mark, that she would be the controlling owner for 5 years. My guess is that goes with the sale. This will take a couple months to go through, at least, and there's a whole process it has to go through. So right now, the phrase I heard from one Laker employee was business as usual.
7: You said business as usual. How does this affect the status of the head coach, J.J. Redick, who, by the way, has, I would imagine, a relationship with Bob Iger, if I recall correctly, or Rob Pelinka and their job status? Are they having to prove themselves here now?
3: I would expect so.
7: Yeah.
3: I mean, look, that you buy a team, you're going to want to hire your own people. And the people in place are very good. So the Mark Walter and his group just went through an evaluation process with everyone. They've kept people. They've hired new people. And I'm sure the new owners will do the same thing once they're in place and hitting the ground running.
4: I think J.J. Redick's probably in a really good spot here. I mean, Bob Iger was a Clippers season ticket holder when J.J. was on the team.
7: Yes.
4: And also,
7: and he was
4: Bob
7: the number
4: was
7: one, on the number
4: his,
7: one
4: was
7: team.
4: His boss.
7: Yeah.
4: And J.J. was working the finals game.
7: Yeah.
4: So he's a good spot. But we'll have to see where all this thing
3: there's
4: goes.
3: There's a couple names you should pay attention to. Chris Paul, close friend of Bob Iger's. He's sort of a mentor to Chris Paul. Chris recently retired. He's available. Incredible basketball mind. I don't know what that means for him.
1: NBA Board of Governors still has to approve the sale, $12.5 billion, an NBA record-breaking price. Speaking of the Lakers, one of the teams Russell Westbrook played for in his 18 NBA seasons, one of seven teams for whom he played. Westbrook announcing his retirement on social media Wednesday, which included a video of his career narrated by Michael B. Jordan. Westbrook spent a couple of years at UCLA, selected fourth overall in the 2008 draft by Seattle, which relocated to Oklahoma City, where Westbrook spent 11 seasons there, helping the franchise become a contender. Earlier on ESPN Radio, our Freddie Coleman.
8: Many people thought he was going to be a nice guard, a guy that would play hard.
9: I agree.
8: A guy that you need on your basketball team to set the temperature, was going to be a good defender. Nobody saw the all-time record in the NBA for triple-doubles. Better than Magic Johnson, better than Larry Bird, better than LeBron James. And you can try to dismiss that as a stat, dismiss it all you want. I don't think you realize how hard it is to do anything successfully at the highest level when it comes to the NBA. And he was doing that routinely even before and after he was the MVP in the NBA back in 2017. Nobody saw this coming from Russell Westbrook. And yet, time and time again, people always trying to poke holes in his game. Trying to say, well, if he did this, well, he did that. Russell Westbrook said, I got here by being like this. I know that's my superpower. And can I work on different things? Yes. But no one's going to question that I'm going to be all in with that kind of effort.
1: And not many people are going to question that he'll wind up in Springfield as well in a handful of years. SportsCenter All Night, ESPN Radio.
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11: We was informed, you know, and everything the right way, so it was never a miscommunication.
12: 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I just keep trying to win the day.
13: I have my reasons. I have my reasons of how it's going to go.

0: The snack wrap plus Caesar sauce equals extra crispy chicken Caesar-y greatness. Sounds delicious. Caesar sauce at McDonald's for a limited time. Ba-da-ba-ba-ba.
1: Right, we'll be able to assess, you know, in terms of the quarterback that started, how he played, and when the other guys came in and played, and then the opposite will be next week against Buffalo.
2: Deshaun Watson and Shedeur Sanders have been alternating first-team practice reps during the competition with Cleveland. This week marks the first action for Watson since tearing his Achilles in October of 2024. Sat out the 25 season after undergoing a second Achilles surgery. ESPN's Jeremy Fowler.
3: Todd Monken wants to see more. This is the truest quarterback battle out of them all around the league because Deshaun Watson was a clear favorite in the spring. Shedeur Sanders has made it interesting, closed the gap somewhat in recent months, but then the last week, Watson has had good production on the practice field, so he seems to be well-positioned to earn this job if he can have a good outing this week. They also have a joint practice against the Buffalo Bills next week, so there's a lot of action that Todd Monken wants to see over time. He needs somebody to earn it right now, and both quarterbacks are going to try.
2: That quarterback competition continues, certainly a question in Cleveland as we head into the preseason. Earlier on ESPN Radio, Hall of Fame quarterback Warren Moon says there's pride involved.
4: Well, I think if Deshaun has any pride, and I think he does because I know him pretty well, that he wants to live up to that contract. He wants to go out there and show that he's a better player than what's happened over the last 3 or 4 years since he's been in there in Cleveland. You know, a lot of off-field problems in the beginning, and then the injuries started to mount. So he really hasn't played a lot of football games for Cleveland, and he's kind of been, you know, mediocre in the times that he has played. So I think this is a very important year for him. I think he feels like he's finally completely healthy. Didn't have to go through an off season of rehab. He could just work on his game. And he's in a really good competition with Shedeur, which makes, again, him better, makes the best come out of you.
2: Hall of Famer Warren Moon earlier on game night here on ESPN Radio. Speaking of quarterbacks, Falcons will be starting Tua Tagovailoa Friday in their preseason opener against Denver. Coach Kevin Stefanski making that announcement on Wednesday. Doesn't mean that he'll be starting week one of the regular season, however. As Stefanski says, not ready to name a starter for week one. ESPN's Jeremy Fowler.
3: Tua is well-positioned. Most people I talk to around the league believe that he will earn that job because Michael Penix has not yet graduated to 11-man work in practice. The Falcons simply don't know if he can play preseason games. If he can and get back in a hurry and play well, he can certainly make this interesting. Now, I'm told the staff has been really impressed by Michael Penix, who has been ahead of schedule, has done a lot, has shown the explosion that made him a top 10 pick just a few years ago. So there's something to work on there where he could be an option for them. But in the short term, the Falcons view accuracy is the most important thing with a quarterback. They've seen Tua be accurate. Kevin Stefanski, though, I'm told, could wait till even later in the month when he has to release more of an official depth chart to truly name a starter. He is not in a rush here.
2: Says it's too early to tap a starting quarterback for the regular season, which will begin week one, September 13th against the Steelers. SportsCenter All Night, ESPN Radio. The decision to name Kyler Murray as the QB in Minnesota was out of my control, says former starter J.J. McCarthy. He lost the competition this week, early in the summer, comparatively speaking. ESPN insider Adam Schefter.
5: They didn't even wait till they got to preseason week one. Before they could even take a preseason snap, they named Kyler Murray their starter. And I think the Vikings knew what they've had in the past with certain veteran quarterbacks like Daniel Jones and Sam Darnold. Those quarterbacks have left the building. They were looking for another veteran quarterback. They found that in Kyler Murray, who also was looking to jumpstart his career. He signed a contract that has a clause in it that says he cannot be tagged after the season. Of course, if he plays the way that he and the Vikings want, he won't want to leave Minnesota. He'll want to stay there and continue on. But the fact of the matter is, these two sides needed each other. Kyler Murray thought this worked. The Vikings thought it worked. And they made it official this week by naming him the starter before they even played a down in the preseason. J.J. McCarthy's not going to be looking for a trade. He is content to play out this season in Minnesota. It doesn't preclude Minnesota for making a move, although Kevin O'Connell, the Vikings head coach, said they absolutely plan on and want to keep J.J. McCarthy. So it would stand to reason right now that J.J. McCarthy will finish this season in Minnesota, and then we would revisit this topic again in the offseason, presumably with, at that point in time, the Vikings and J.J. McCarthy figuring out

0: out a way to go their own separate ways after this season. But for right now, JJ McCarthy is not going to be looking for a trade.
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2: We don't know where JJ McCarthy is. 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He has struggled. He's in his third year. He's had opportunity. So you wonder, quite honestly, Kyler's fine. He's starting. You wonder now mentally where JJ McCarthy is, because it has been a struggle for him since being the 10th overall pick. So you wonder how he's going to react mentally.
1: And now as we roll into the NFL preseason, Golic, by the way, weekdays 10 a.m. Eastern here on ESPN Radio. Half dozen games for the NFL in the preseason as we get into it in earnest, starting with those half dozen games on Thursday. That includes a matchup between the Steelers and the Packers. Aaron Rodgers going to see his former team, albeit in Pittsburgh. Will he be on the field to see his former team?
3: Oh, it's preseason. It's not real football. So if I do, great. If not, great. I think those are a waste of a day, and I think preseason football is good to see guys with the pads on, under the lights, how they react to the nerves. But it's not real regular season football.
4: So there's no advantage for you?
3: I don't think so.
1: So the feeling in Steelers camp, ESPN Steelers reporter Brooke Pryor.
5: The first thing I thought is that Rodgers said that 20 years ago, the preseason felt like his Super Bowl, but as he said now, it's not real football, and he could kind of really care less if he plays or not. But it is interesting because he told Mike Silver of The Athletic just a week ago that Mike McCarthy told him that he would be playing 30 to 40 snaps in the preseason. Then we asked Mike McCarthy who would play, and McCarthy insisted that Rodgers was begging to play. But then you ask Rodgers, and he sounds pretty meh, doesn't really want to get out there, but he will if he's asked.
1: So does Rodgers, as a veteran quarterback, need the work? ESPN analyst Lewis Riddick.
6: 22 years in, the benefits of Aaron Rodgers, or for Aaron Rodgers, playing 1-2 series is slim and not. I mean, it's ridiculous really to even have the conversation about what benefit does it have for Aaron. It really doesn't have any. Do you need to see how he reacts to being under the bright lights and whether or not he gets nervous? No. Do you really think that Aaron needs to see what basic cover three and cover two and a basic over front looks like? No. So really all you're doing is you're putting him at risk for someone trying to make a football team who the preseason really does mean something to, and who it is their Super Bowl for, rolling into your quarterback's knee, and then you're trotting out there Drew Aller or Will Howard, and you don't want to do that. You just don't want to do that at this point in time. So for Aaron, it wouldn't even be a discussion for me. It wouldn't even be a discussion. Just put your hat on. We'll see you on Monday in team meeting.
1: And the preseason opener for the Steelers is Thursday night against the Packers. Are we resetting the current era again? That's next. SportsCenter All Night continues. It's ESPN Radio.
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1: 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Big price tag on the LA Lakers being sold once again. They were sold 14 months ago for $10 billion. They're being sold again this month for $12.5 billion. Luka Doncic getting yet another owner. ESPN's Ramona Shelburne. Dave McMenamin, David Dennis Jr.
31: We're starting the Luka era. I mean, the Luka era has been moving very slowly, partly because of the LeBron James thing. New ownership again. This guy is supposed to be your flagship player that you are building a Lakers franchise around. What we know about the Lakers, you get a guy like Luka to come into, you win a championship. That's what the Lakers do. And it's taken 2 years for them to even get out the gate with this Luka thing.
1: Right.
31: This is a big part of how they're going to move forward.
32: Well, interesting. Dave, you had the story about a sense of urgency of this offseason, and I would assume that urgency continues.
33: And thus far, you know, I've checked in with a few sources who said that last year, when the Walter Group was in charge, they were still interacting with the Lakers the same way they were under the bus regime.
31: Mm-hmm.
33: And so we'll see if that continues, and that would include Luka Doncic's representatives. Will they be continue to go through Rob Pelinka and Genie, or will they be now establishing these relationships with Kushner and Bob Iger?
34: Look, Luka Doncic was with Mark Cuban, then he sold his team. He gets traded to L.A. in the middle of the night. He's wrapping his head around that. A couple months later, he gets traded in February. They sell the team in May. He's just getting to know Mark Walter, and now he's got a new ball. I mean,
32: it's like speed dating for Luka.
33: Yeah.
1: Ownership changing hands once again for Luka Doncic. SportsCenter all night, ESPN Radio. Back to the Diamond, AL East matchup, Blue Jays, Red Sox.
0: Ran at third, two-run deficit. The pitch is a ground ball that's going to end the game. Clements got it at second. He throws the first ball game over. The Red Sox have won five straight. Toronto scores five in the eighth. Red Sox battle late, but they come up short, and it is gut check time tomorrow in Toronto. 6-4 Blue Jays.
1: Red Sox fifth straight loss following a nine-game win streak. WEEI with the call. As the Blue Jays get past the Red Sox 6-4. Guardians a 6-4 win over the Tigers. Braves double up the Mets 6-3. Braves have won 11 in their last 12 at home. 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
2: Number 5.
1: WNBA Wings get a 6-point win over Toronto. Dallas getting 22 from Paige Beckers. All in the second half. USA Network.
4: Ndumbuwale. Over to Beckers. Beckers rises and hits. Because that is what Paige Beckers does.
2: Number 4.
1: Baseball. Cubs double up the Nationals 12-6. Seven of the runs off the bat of one guy. Cubs Radio Network.
5: Bregman swings and it's a high fly ball. It's deep three. Right center field. This is going to be number 3. It's gone. What a night for Alex Bregman. 3 home runs, this one a 2-run job, and the Cubs now up 12-5 here in the eighth.
2: Number 3.
1: Cardinals beat the Phillies to move back over 500, getting some defense along the way. Cardinals Radio Network.
6: The 2-2 pitch, here it comes. It's hit towards right center field, long way to run for Jordan Walker, and he dives, and he made the catch. What a play by Jordan Walker. Right center field. That was going to go to the wall. At least a double. And Walker timed it perfectly. He laid out with his big frame and brought it in. What a play by Jaywalk.
2: Number 2.
1: Dodgers were trailing early at home to the Royals until their leadoff hitter stepped back up in the third. AM 570 LA Sports.
8: He swings, hits a high drive left field. Way back and gone. Shohei Ohtani with an opposite field blast, and the Dodgers lead it 3-2. 27th home run for Shohei Ohtani. And he is the show that never ends.
2: Number 1.
1: It took 11 innings in San Diego, but the Padres outlast the team with baseball's best record again. 97-3 the fan.
6: Now the pitch. Luis swings, lines it into right field, a base hit. Lara charging, has the great arm. Here's the throw to the plate. Sanchez is tagged. He's safe. Padres walk it off. Sanchez had to put the tag down on a throw that was slightly high. And Song got underneath the tag as Luis Camposano wins it. And in 11, the Padres complete the sweep 4-3.
1: And with that win, the Padres taking a one-game lead over the Diamondbacks in the wild card standings.
6: 1-1 pitch, and he drives this out to deep right center field. Carroll's just going to watch it fly. Splash down.
1: 850 KOA as the Rockies get a win over the Diamondbacks 6-4. Arizona left 15 runners on base. They're a game behind the Padres now in both the division and the standings. Big money changing hands in the NBA. That's next. SportsCenter All Night continues. It's ESPN Radio.
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21: 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Coming up on Thursday, Hall of Famer Thurman Thomas joins us on the outset of another Super Bowl run for the Bills. 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
22: Hey, it's Evan Cohen. 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
25: The Yankees and Mariners battled in the Bronx.
26: Swung on, hit right field, down the line, twisting towards the pole, and it is gone. Randy Arozarena hooks it around the right field foul pole.
25: Now that's a lot of dough.
34: At some point, they looked around and said, why are we bidding on an expansion team? Before we do this, let's call and see if the Lakers are available. So they called Mark Walter, I'm told this was on Sunday, and said, are the Lakers available? Could we make you an offer for the Lakers?
25: An NBA legend calls it a career.
35: Russell Westbrook is as real as it gets in this league. Think about the 2020 game where he shouted out Nipsey Hussle. That is Russell Westbrook in a nutshell. One of the realest dudes the league has ever seen.
25: More clarity on quarterback questions. Or is there?
36: One's going to start this week and one's going to start next week, right? And we're going to play about somewhat I'd like to see a quarterback play a half and get a 2-minute. We're going to do everything we can to try and get a 2-minute, right? Simulate that for the half, and we're going to try to do the exact same thing the next week.
25: Plus, the league-leading links take on the fire.
37: Inside dish off the bounce to Collier with her left hand fading away. She scores from inside, she scores from outside, the mid-range, the three, all the things. The piece of Collier, very hard matchup.
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1: Passing the torch, SportsCenter All Night, ESPN Radio, the ESPN app, Sirius XM, Channel 80. They've been consistent for the most part this summer. They've had the tag of baseball's best record. The Brewers running into some speed bumps of late Wednesday in San Diego. They and the Padres actually went 11.
38: Now the pitch. Luis swings, lines it into right field, a base hit. Lara charging, has the great arm. Here's the throw to the plate. Sanchez is tagged. He's safe. Padres walk. Martinez had to put the tag down on a throw that was slightly high, and Song got underneath the tag as Luis Camposano wins it, and in 11, the Padres complete the sweep 4-3.
1: Their ninth walk-off win of the season, second most in baseball. 97-3, the Fan. Padres' fifth consecutive win, their first series sweep at home since sweeping the Braves 3 weeks ago. Brewers, meanwhile, third time they've been swept in a series this season. They had entered the day Wednesday 6-0 in extra inning road games this season, but they wind up losing in San Diego in 11. Meanwhile, Tampa Bay facing the Athletics.
0: 1-1. Swung on and hit high in the air and deep to right center field. Butler back, turning, looking, gone! Liam Hicks is a triple shy of the cycle. A three-run homer comes with two out in the fourth. The Rays extend their lead to 7-2. The pitch. Swung on and lined toward left. Over is DeLuca. He's under it. Backhands it. That's your ball game. And the Rays finish off a clean sweep of the A's, the Mariners, and the Rockies. Their first ever 9-0 road trip as they win 8-4 here in West Sacramento.
1: Nine straight wins, all on the road, tied for the longest win streak this season, finishing 9-0 or better on a road trip for the first time in franchise history. With that road trip, they go to 74-46. They are now percentage points ahead of the Brewers, who are 74-47. Tampa Bay now owns the best record in Major League Baseball. The best day in baseball on Wednesday may have belonged to a member of the Cubs.
2: Here's the 1-1. Bregman, it's a high fly ball, deep left center field. Pickney back at the track, near the wall, gone! Now Alex Bregman at the plate. Here's the pitch from Cruz. Bregman, it's a high fly ball, deep left. Pickney back at the track, near the wall, gone! Alex Bregman leaves the yard again. Bregman swings, and it's a high fly ball, deep three. Left center field. This is going to be number three. It's gone. Into the Cubs bullpen in left center. What a night for Alex Bregman. Three home runs. This one a two-run job. And the Cubs now up 12-5 here in the eighth.
1: They wind up doubling up the Nationals 12-6. Cubs Radio Network with the calls. Bregman, first career three-homer game. He drives in 7 of the 12 runs. First player in baseball this season to reach base safely 5 times and hit 3 homers in a game. He spoke with Marquee Sports.
3: Alex, first three-home run game of your career. I saw you have a huge smile when you were rounding third base. What was going through your mind?
4: No, it was awesome. Obviously, like you said, first time doing that, so it's pretty special. And be able to help the team win, it was great.
3: You talked last night about a slight adjustment you made before the game yesterday. Can you describe the cues that have worked for you the last couple days?
4: Yeah, just trying to stay, not get across myself, just try and keep my front shoulder and front hip face in the same direction and not get all twisted. So it's felt better, and just continuing to work at it and keep plugging along.
3: I know you love the way things look, so I see you immediately go to the iPad after your home runs. What are you looking for?
4: Just to make sure that it's staying in sync like that. Yeah, a little bit of that, a little bit of kind of how they're trying to attack, a little bit about where the pitches ended up.
3: Was there any piece of you that was hoping for another at-bat?
4: Of course.
3: Thanks, Alex.
1: Cubs with a 12-6 win over the Nationals. They move 3 games behind the Brewers for the NL Central lead. Closest to the division has been since the end of May, when the Brewers ended the day with a 2.5 game lead over the Cardinals. SportsCenter All Night, ESPN Radio. The Cubs doubling up the Nationals. Yankees were doubling up Seattle.
2: Now Grisham. That ball hit well. He's watching it. Canzone's watching it. Everybody's watching it leave. Touch them all for the 14th time for Trent Grisham. And just like that, it's a close game again. Grisham, this one to right center field. Did he do it again? Touch them all time. A twofer for Trent Grisham. Two more runs batted in. 5-4 in the game. And the Yankees are rolling right now.
1: Yankees with a 10-5 win over the Mariners, 11th game in which they've scored double digits, tied with the Astros for the most in the American League this season. Trent Grisham, 2 homers, giving him 15 On the season, the Yankees 1-3 hitters combined to go 7 of 13 to drive in 8 runs en route to the win. 30 new series, The Betrayal of Shohei Ohtani. It's available on all major podcast platforms, The Betrayal of Shohei Ohtani, presented by Gusto. 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
5: Josh Kushner and Bob Iger reportedly set to buy the Lakers for more than $12 billion.
34: Kushner and Bob Iger were involved in expansions in Las Vegas. They looked around and said, before we do this, let's call and see if the Lakers are available.
1: Lakers were sold just over a year ago. They're now being sold again. ESPN's Ramona Shelburne.
34: Josh Kushner and Bob Iger were involved in the bidding process and the expansion process in Las Vegas. Those numbers have started to go astronomically to a high level that they are smart enough to go, why would we pay this much money for an expansion franchise where we also have to spend another $2 or $3 billion to build an arena in Las Vegas without at least calling the Lakers and seeing if Mark Walter's interested in selling? And that phone call was made on Sunday, and over the next couple of days, they came to an agreement on this deal. You know, Bob Iger, he used to be our boss. He's a huge NBA fan. He used to have season tickets, center court at the Clippers for a lot of years. He tried to bring the NFL to Los Angeles a few years ago. He's retired. He has time now. And I think this was a very savvy business move. And for Mark Walter, he had, you know, a day or so to decide, and he took the offer. I don't think this was the intention here, but this is the proverbial offer you can't refuse. I think the Iger part of this is really important because
6: he loves the NBA.
34: He was seen as a trump card by all the ownership groups in Las Vegas.
6: Yeah.
34: Everybody wanted Bob to be a part of their group because of how close he is to Adam Silver, because of all the deals that they've done, broadcast deals, but also he was instrumental in setting up the bubble, if you remember, in 2020.
6: Right. Yeah.
34: Like, this has been a very close business relationship for a number of years. Obviously, the Q rating is pretty high from his time as an executive at Disney. And the fact that he was involved here, I think, really helps get this across.
1: The sale will need approval from the NBA's Board of Governors. That process can take a number of weeks. Earlier on ESPN Radio, on Matt and Myron.
7: Yeah, I mean, we were just sort of settling in on the former owner now. I mean, they bought the Lakers in October, which was a big story because the Buss family had owned the Lakers for decades and decades, and then they sold their controlling interest. So I just want to know, like, there are people out there who have $12.5 billion. That's phenomenal.
8: I don't think it's just in the bank. I mean, maybe it's in, but I think, like, they're able to, like, piece together loans.
7: Yeah.
8: And, you know, it's complex financial transactions, Myron.
7: Yeah, I'm not keeping all that in the bank. I don't trust them. Mine's going to be in a closet, couple drawers. I'm going to have it in a U-Haul. Like, you're going to have to
8: do you know how much space $12 billion would take up in cash?
7: Come get it. Lift up the truck.
8: I don't think it's in the
7: truck bed.
8: I don't think you want that.
7: But $12.5 billion, you think about the value of a franchise today. Like, there was a time when $1 billion for a franchise, Matt, was a very high number. So,
8: well, let me take you back
7: amazing.
8: To just 9 months ago. Months ago, it went for $10 billion. Yep. Somehow it has risen in price $2.5 billion in 9 months. You know, I might want to look into that transaction a little bit.
1: And the Lakers now being sold again. Mark Walter selling CEO, chair of the diversified holding company that he owns, TWG Global, had been the Lakers' majority owner since October when his bid was unanimously approved by the NBA. Called it, owning the Lakers, one of the greatest honors of his life. SportsCenter All Night. ESPN Radio. Speaking of the NBA, Russell Westbrook, who played 18 NBA seasons with 7 teams, officially announcing his retirement, doing so on social media. Former teammate in Oklahoma City, Kendrick Perkins.
9: What do you want me to start? I mean, off the floor, when you talk about one of the best individuals I ever been around, loving, caring, and I haven't spoken to Russ in a minute, but I got real love for that for Russell Westbrook, his entire family, Mama Westbrook, OG Westbrook. But Russell Westbrook on the floor, when I first got to Oklahoma City and I played my first game, Scott Brooks called me in his office and he said, let me give you a breakdown real quick of Kevin Durant and Russell Westbrook. Kevin Durant is our best player, but Russell Westbrook, Perk, he gives us swag. And as I started to play games with Russ, He had that same competitive edge as Kevin Garnett. Out of all the people I played with, those two guys stand out the most when it comes to leaving it all out on the floor every single night, every single practice. When you got off the bus on the road and you're walking into a visiting arena, you have a certain type of swag walking into that locker room when you know you're getting off the bus with Russell Westbrook. That's the type of guy he is. And player-wise, when you look at his resume, to me, top 10 greatest point guard of all time. His resume speaks for itself. First ballot Hall of Famer. I'm just proud to sit here and say that I'm happy and love every moment that I shared with him on the floor and off the floor.
6: You played with him and against him in his prime. The level of athleticism was literally off the charts, it felt like.
9: You could argue and debate in the barbershop or wherever you go about who was the most athletic point guard to ever play the game. Some people may say Derrick Rose. I say Russell Westbrook. And athleticism, yes, as far as his explosiveness to the basket, the way that he's able to push the rock, but also anything else he was able

0: Not only should he have his jersey retired in Oklahoma City, but he should have a statue out there as well. Because after SGA, Russ, in my eyes, is the second greatest Thunder of all time.
1: Westbrook was selected number 4 in the 2008 NBA draft by the Supersonics. Never played a game, though, in Seattle. The franchise moved to Oklahoma City that summer. Westbrook became a cornerstone for that contender, spent the bulk of his career, 11 seasons with the Thunder, teamed up with Kevin Durant, James Harden, led OKC to a Western Conference title in 2012, lost to the Heat in the NBA Finals. Getting upset over number 5. That's next. SportsCenter All Night continues. It's ESPN Radio.
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1: 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Wings and tempo. Paige Bueckers shut out in the first half, but...
18: Wimbawala over to Bueckers. Bueckers rises and hits, because that is what Paige Bueckers does.
1: It was on USA Network. Paige Bueckers, 22 points, all 22 in the second half. She'd been 0-for-7 from the floor in the first half, 22 points in the second half. Wings go on to a 94-88 win over the tempo to snap a three-game losing streak. They are 14-1 against teams below 500 this season. It's the fastest they've gotten to 20 wins in a season since 2008. Minnesota Lynx led by 29 in the third quarter. The Fire cutting the lead to 1 inside 2 minutes to go.
19: Right at the buzzer, Engstler hits it. And that will change the final score, but not the result. Minnesota gets a bit of a scare in the fourth quarter. 85-81, the Portland Fire competing hard to the very last second. But this Minnesota Lynx team is pretty special.
1: WNBA League Pass as the Lynx hang on for the four-point win, 85-81, improving to 14-2 on the road this season. First team in WNBA history to win 14 of their first 16 road games. Valkyries pulling away from the sky.
20: Kyla Charles, offensive rebound. After the reset, Hayes has 7 to work with on the shot clock. Sizing up Williams, attacking, acrobatic.
1: Tiffany Hayes finishes with 22 points, 8 of 11 off the bench, most off the bench since 2013, since she was with the Dream. Valkyries get the 20-point win over the Sky, 91-71. They've won 5 straight, longest active win streak in the WNBA. SportsCenter All Night, ESPN Radio. Washington Commanders quarterback Jaden Daniels, not thrilled with his former school, and he's informed LSU they can no longer use his name, image, or likeness. The crux of the issue, Daniels' camp says the Tigers have given number 5 to sophomore quarterback DJ Pickett. That number 5 was the jersey that Daniels wore when he won the Heisman in 2023. It's not retired at LSU, but it is the first time a player has worn number 5 since Daniels left for the NFL. Jersey number 10 in Indiana, that's quarterback Josh Hoover, who takes over for Fernando Mendoza for the reigning champs. The bar obviously set high at Indiana. What do they need from Hoover this season? ESPN analyst Dusty Dvorak.
21: You can't turn the football over and make mistakes and play for Kurt Cignetti. It just won't happen. Here's the great news for Josh Hoover. He's going to have such a good supporting cast around him. He's not going to be asked to do too much. Two excellent wide receivers in Charlie Becker and Nick Marsh. An offensive line and a running game that's going to complement this passing attack. Mike Shanahan, the offensive coordinator, he wants to have balance, and they're going to have that on this offense. Oh, by the way, this will be yet another elite defense for Indiana. So he's not going to be asked to do all the same things there that he did at TCU. The one thing he will be asked to do, there will be moments throughout the season where late in games, critical situations, big high leverage moments, he's got to make plays. We saw Fernando Mendoza do that a season ago. It was against Penn State. It was against Iowa. It was against Miami in the national championship game. So as good as the pieces around Josh Hoover are, at certain moments, when it calls for him, he's got to step up, and he's got to be willing to make those plays that we saw Mendoza make a year ago.
0: I'm not going to ask you if they're going to have another perfect season, but I will ask you, will they run it back, you think?
21: Look, I think they have the pieces in place to do so. I'm not going to say it's my pick for right now, but I'm not picking against Kurt Cignetti. I'm not going to do it. He's told us all we need to be on notice, and if we haven't learned at this point, something's wrong with us. Look, they came in the coaches poll 6. I think there's already some disrespect from Kurt Cignetti. This team will be laser-focused. It's the best coach team in all of college football when you think of fundamentals, execution, discipline. That is exactly what this team will be here once again. And I've mentioned it. They bring back a lot of pieces from last year's team, and they have handpicked the perfect pieces to be in place. I expect they're back in the Big Ten championship. I expect them to be back in the college football playoff. Will they run the gamut and win a second straight national title? Time will tell. But this team will be in place to make another run late into the season.
1: Hard to run the table once again, especially with the bigger target on your back. SportsCenter all night, ESPN Radio. Back to baseball. Astros and Giants in a tight one.
5: Here's a 2-1 to Trammell. And Taylor hits it well and hits it deep to right. Lee is back onto the warning track at the wall, and it is off the wall. Trammell tearing around second. He's on his way to third with a stand-up triple.
1: He would score on a sacrifice fly. One of two for the Astros. They get two runs on sac flies, and it's good enough for a 2-1 win over the Giants. Yordan Alvarez, 1-for-3 with a walk, improves his batting average to a Major League best .322. He's also second in RBI and tied for first in homers. 72nd game this season. He's reached base multiple times. That's the most in Major League Baseball. KBME, 790 AM with the call. Cardinals pulling away from the Phillies.
5: The pitch to Burleson. He swings and he hits it toward the gap. Center field, that's not going to be caught. The ball gets down, goes to the wall. Here comes a second run on the double by Burleson with Weatherholt and Herrera scoring as the Cardinals have built a 4-1 lead with two outs in the fifth inning.
22: Burley with that big double a couple innings ago, and he grounds that one right side, base hit. And rounding third, trying to score is Weatherholt. The throw comes into third. Everybody's safe, and Burley picks up yet another RBI.
1: He goes 2-for-3. RBI double in the fifth inning was his 30th double of the season. Cardinals Radio Network. Cardinals a 7-1 win over the Phillies. They go to 61-60. They're over .500 for the first time since July 26th. Sold again. That's next. 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
1: 2 days continuing this morning with the Steelers on the table with their preseason action set to get underway. It's coming up this morning on Unsportsmanlike. 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
1: Rays finish a 9-0 road trip. They have baseball's best record after the Brewers are swept in San Diego. Red Sox drop a fifth straight game. Russell Westbrook announces his retirement from the NBA. Lakers are sold for the second time in 14 months.
2: Josh Kushner and Bob Iger reportedly set to buy the Lakers for more than $12 billion.
3: Kushner and Bob Iger were involved in expansions in Las Vegas. They looked around and said, before we do this, let's call and see if the Lakers are available.
1: Lakers are being sold to Kushner and Iger, $12.5 billion, which is a record-breaking price. The two were involved in the expansion process in Las Vegas, but pivoted and went off to the Lakers instead, buying the franchise from Mark Walter, who purchased his controlling interest in the team last year from the Buss family. ESPN's Ramona Shelburne and Dave McMenamin.
4: I've checked in with sources around the league, I'm sure, as we all have. And the biggest question mark I keep getting back to me is, why? Is this in somehow in relation to the investigation, the federal investigation going on into Mark Walter's other business interests outside of his ownership of the Dodgers and the Lakers and the Sparks? We're going to find out. We're going to keep asking these questions. But on its face, we can say, yes, that's a great job. You make $2.5 billion in 14 months.
5: Yeah, he flipped the house very quickly.
4: Exactly. Yes. But the way he talked about this team when he initially purchased it is that he was going to be basically the stakeholder for the rest of his career, the rest of his life. You know, this is a legacy type of entity. This isn't a building that you just flip like a house, right?
5: Right.
4: So there's some major question marks here. And I think there's also some question marks about the initial sale from the Buss family to the Walters, because 14 months later, $2.5 billion more it's worth. So maybe it was not the best decision in the time to sell it to the Walter.
3: Well, it's worth more because of the expansion, right? So if your house, if the neighborhood, if your the house next to you sells for $10 billion, your house is worth more, especially if it's a legacy.
4: But we didn't know about expansion 14 months ago.
3: Yeah, that's true. Yeah. I mean, but I'm just saying the numbers have gotten real. I think when people thought about expansion, it was seen as $6 to $8 billion at the time. I think it's going well north of that now. And I think that it was a smart pivot. I mean, you can buy, this is a, you know, Josh Kushner has he runs Thrive Capital. They just started another fund called Thrive Eternal, which is investing in legacy brands. They bought a minority share of the San Francisco Giants earlier this year. And I think this is a huge one.
6: A big picture here, like this is the Lakers. This is not usually how we talk about. The Lakers are sort of more in flux right now, seemingly, than I kind of would assume a team like the Lakers would be, right? Like, you have ownership flip like an Airbnb. We don't know what's going on with Jeannie Buss. We don't know what's going on with the Pelinka and the folks in there. Like, this seems like there's more chaos in the Lakers organization than you should.
3: The Buss family is still, they still have their, I believe it's between 17 and 18%. That's
7: so
3: not
7: they will,
3: part
7: that
3: of
7: will remain.
3: That will remain.
7: Okay.
3: I don't know what happens to this agreement that she had with Mark, that she would be the controlling owner for 5 years. My guess is that goes with the sale. This will take a couple months to go through, at least, and there's a whole process it has to go through. So right now, the phrase I heard from one Laker employee was business as usual.
7: You said business as usual. How does this affect the status of the head coach, J.J. Redick, who, by the way, has, I would imagine, a relationship with Bob Iger, if I recall correctly, or Rob Pelinka and their job status? Are they having to prove themselves here now?
3: I would expect so.
7: Yeah.
3: I mean, look, you buy a team, you're going to want to hire your own people. And the people in place are very good. So the Mark Walter and his group just went through an evaluation process with everyone. They've kept people. They've hired new people. And I'm sure the new owners will do the same thing once they're in place and hitting the ground running.
4: I think J.J. Redick's probably in a really good spot here. I mean, Bob Iger was a Clippers season ticket holder when J.J. was on the team.
7: Yes.
4: And also,
7: and he was
4: Bob
7: the number
4: was
7: one, on the number
4: his,
7: one
4: was
7: team.
4: His boss.
7: Yeah.
4: And J.J. was working the finals game.
7: Yeah.
4: So he's a good spot. But we'll have to see where all this thing
3: there's
4: goes.
3: A couple names you should pay attention to. Chris Paul, close friend of Bob Iger's. He's sort of a mentor to Chris Paul. Chris recently retired. He's available. Incredible basketball mind. I don't know what that means for him.
1: NBA Board of Governors still has to approve the sale, $12.5 billion, an NBA record-breaking price. Speaking of the Lakers, one of the teams Russell Westbrook played for in his 18 NBA seasons, one of seven teams for whom he played. Westbrook announcing his retirement on social media Wednesday, which included a video of his career narrated by Michael B. Jordan. Westbrook spent a couple of years at UCLA, selected fourth overall in the 2008 draft by Seattle, which relocated to Oklahoma City, where Westbrook spent 11 seasons there, helping the franchise become a contender. Earlier on ESPN Radio, our Freddie Coleman.
8: Many people thought he was going to be a nice guard, a guy that would play hard.
9: I agree.
8: A guy that you need on your basketball team to set the temperature, was going to be a good defender. Nobody saw the all-time record in the NBA for triple-doubles. Better than Magic Johnson, better than Larry Bird, better than LeBron James. And you can try to dismiss that as a stat. Dismiss it all you want. I don't think you realize how hard it is to do anything successfully at the highest level when it comes to the NBA. And he was doing that routinely even before and after he was the MVP in the NBA back in 2017. Nobody saw this coming from Russell Westbrook. And yet, time and time again, people always trying to poke holes in his game. Trying to say, well, if he did this, well, he did that. Russell Westbrook said, I got here by being like this. I know that's my superpower. And can I work on different things? Yes. But no one's going to question that I'm going to be all in with that kind of effort.
1: And not many people are going to question that he'll wind up in Springfield as well in a handful of years. SportsCenter All Night, ESPN Radio.
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13: I have my reasons. I have my reasons of how it's going to go, and it's still a competition. We're still excited to watch guys practice today.
14: What I care about is production on the football and not looking forward to the 2027 draft and go, hey, look, we don't really need to really, really settle this situation out this year because we're going to address it next year. They've been trying to address it next year for years.
1: Preseason football gets underway in earnest this week, including a half dozen games on the schedule for Thursday night. Browns see the Bears Saturday. Deshaun Watson will be Cleveland's starter. Coach Todd Monken.
13: One's going to start this week, and one's going to start next week, right? And we're going to play about somewhere I'd like to see a quarterback play a half and get a two-minute. We're going to do everything we can to try and get a two-minute, right? Simulate that for the half, and we're going to try to do the exact same thing the next week.
15: Why one for Chicago and the other for Chicago?

0: The snack wrap plus Caesar sauce equals extra crispy chicken Caesar-y greatness. Sounds delicious. Caesar sauce at McDonald's for a limited time. Ba-da-ba-ba-ba.
1: This week. They also have a joint practice against the Buffalo Bills next week. So there's a lot of action that Todd Monken wants to see over time. He needs somebody to earn it right now, and both quarterbacks are going to try.
2: That quarterback competition continues. Certainly a question in Cleveland as we head into the preseason. Earlier on ESPN Radio, Hall of Fame quarterback Warren Moon says there's pride involved.
3: Well, I think if Deshaun has any pride, and I think he does because I know him pretty well, that he wants to live up to that contract. He wants to go out there and show that he's a better player than what's happened over the last 3 or 4 years since he's been in there in Cleveland. You know, a lot of off-field problems in the beginning, and then the injuries started to mount. So he really hasn't played a lot of football games for Cleveland, and he's kind of been, you know, mediocre in the times that he has played. So I think this is a very important year for him. I think he feels like he's finally completely healthy. Didn't have to go through an off season of rehab. He could just work on his game, and he's in a really good competition with Shadur, which makes, again, him better, makes the best come out of you.
2: Hall of Famer Warren Moon earlier on game night here on ESPN Radio. Speaking of quarterbacks, Falcons will be starting Tua Tagovailoa Friday in their preseason opener against Denver. Coach Kevin Stefanski making that announcement on Wednesday. Doesn't mean that he'll be starting week one of the regular season, however. As Stefanski says, not ready to name a starter for week one. ESPN's Jeremy Fowler.
1: Tua is well positioned. Most people I talked to around the league believe that he will earn that job because Michael Penix has not yet graduated to 11-man work in practice. The Falcons simply don't know if he can play preseason games. If he can and get back in a hurry and play well, he can certainly make this interesting. Now, I'm told the staff has been really impressed by Michael Penix, who has been ahead of schedule, has done a lot, has shown the explosion that made him a top 10 pick just a few years ago. So there's something to work on there where he could be an option for them. But in the short term, the Falcons view accuracy as the most important thing with a quarterback. They've seen Tua be accurate. Kevin Stefanski, though, I'm told, could wait till even later in the month when he has to release more of an official depth chart to truly name a starter. He is not in a rush here.
2: Says it's too early to tap a starting quarterback for the regular season, which will begin week one, September 13th, against the Steelers. SportsCenter All Night, ESPN Radio. The decision to name Kyler Murray as the QB in Minnesota was out of my control, says former starter J.J. McCarthy. He lost the competition this week early in the summer, comparatively speaking. ESPN insider Adam Schefter.
4: They didn't even wait till they got to preseason week one. Before they could even take a preseason snap, they named Kyler Murray their starter. And I think the Vikings knew what they've had in the past with certain veteran quarterbacks like Daniel Jones and Sam Darnold. Those quarterbacks have left the building. They were looking for another veteran quarterback. They found that in Kyler Murray, who also was looking to jumpstart his career. He signed a contract that has a clause in it that says he cannot be tagged after the season. Of course, if he plays the way that he and the Vikings want, he won't want to leave Minnesota. He'll want to stay there and continue on. But the fact of the matter is, these two sides needed each other. Kyler Murray thought this worked. The Vikings thought it worked. And they made it official this week by naming him the starter before they even played a down in the preseason. J.J. McCarthy's not going to be looking for a trade. He is content to play out this season in Minnesota. It doesn't preclude Minnesota from making a move, although Kevin O'Connell, the Vikings head coach, said they absolutely plan on and want to keep J.J. McCarthy. So it would stand to reason right now that J.J. McCarthy will finish this season in Minnesota, and then we would revisit this topic again in the offseason, presumably with, at that point in time, the Vikings and J.J. McCarthy figuring out a way to go their own separate ways after this season. But for right now, J.J. McCarthy is not going to be looking for a trade.
2: So how does that future look for McCarthy? 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
5: We don't know where J.J. McCarthy is. Listen, Mike, you and I both raised an eyebrow that J.J. McCarthy was taken as high as he was in the draft. We did not think that should have happened. And he has struggled, both with injury, which isn't his fault, and with accuracy problems and obviously overall quarterbacking problems. He has struggled. He's in his third year. He's had opportunity. So you wonder, quite honestly, Kyler's fine. He's starting. You wonder now mentally where J.J. McCarthy is, because it has been a struggle for him since being, I believe, the 10th overall pick.

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1: 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Half dozen games for the NFL in the preseason as we get into it in earnest, starting with those half dozen games on Thursday. That includes a matchup between the Steelers and the Packers. Aaron Rodgers going to see his former team, albeit in Pittsburgh. Will he be on the field to see his former team?
2: Oh, it's preseason. It's not real football. So if I do, great. If not, great. I think those are a waste of a day, and I think preseason football is good to see guys with the pads on, under the lights, how they react to the nerves. But it's not real regular season football.
3: So there's no advantage for you?
2: I don't think so.
1: So the feeling in Steelers camp, ESPN Steelers reporter Brooke Pryor.
4: The first thing I thought is that Rodgers said that 20 years ago, the preseason felt like his Super Bowl, but as he said now, it's not real football, and he could kind of really care less if he plays or not. But it is interesting because he told Mike Silver of The Athletic just a week ago that Mike McCarthy told him that he would be playing 30 to 40 snaps in the preseason. Then we asked Mike McCarthy who would play, and McCarthy insisted that Rodgers was begging to play. But then you ask Rodgers, and he sounds pretty meh, doesn't really want to get out there, but he will if he's asked.
1: So does Rodgers, as a veteran quarterback, need the work? ESPN analyst Lewis Riddick.
5: 22 years in, the benefits of Aaron Rodgers, or for Aaron Rodgers, playing 1-2 series is slim and I mean, it's ridiculous, really, to even have the conversation about what benefit does it have for Aaron. It really doesn't have any. Do you need to see how he reacts to being under the bright lights and whether or not he gets nervous? No. Do you really think that Aaron needs to see what basic cover three and cover two and a basic over front looks like? No. So really all you're doing is you're putting him at risk for someone trying to make a football team who the preseason really does mean something to and who it is their Super Bowl for, rolling into your quarterback's knee, and then you're trotting out there Drew Aller or Will Howard, and you don't want to do that. You just don't want to do that at this point in time. So for Aaron, it wouldn't even be a discussion for me. It wouldn't even be a discussion. Just put your hat on. We'll see you on Monday in team meeting.
1: And the preseason opener for the Steelers is Thursday night against the Packers. Are we resetting the current era again? That's next. Sports Center All Night continues. It's ESPN Radio.
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1: 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Big price tag on the LA Lakers being sold once again. They were sold 14 months ago for $10 billion. They're being sold again this month for $12.5 billion. Luka Doncic getting yet another owner. ESPN's Ramona Shelburne, Dave McMenamin, David Dennis Jr.
25: We're starting the Luka era. I mean, the Luka era has been moving very slowly, partly because of the LeBron James thing. New ownership again. This guy is supposed to be your flagship player that you are building a Lakers franchise around. What we know about the Lakers, you get a guy like Luka to come into, you win a championship. That's what the Lakers do. And it's taken 2 years for them to even get out the gate with this Luka thing.
26: Right.
25: This is a big part of how they're going to move forward.
26: Well, interesting. Dave, you had the story about a sense of urgency of this offseason, and I would assume that urgency continues.
27: And thus far, you know, I've checked in with a few sources who said that last year, when the Walter Group was in charge, they were still interacting with the Lakers the same way they were under the bus regime.
25: Mm-hmm.
27: And so we'll see if that continues, and that would include Luka Doncic's representatives. Will they be continue to go through Rob Pelinka and Jeannie, or will they be now establishing these relationships with Kushner and Bob Iger?
28: Look, Luka Doncic was with Mark Cuban, then he sold his team. He gets traded to L.A. in the middle of the night. He's wrapping his head around that. A couple months later, he gets traded in February. They sell the team in May. He's just getting to know Mark Walter, and now he's got a new ball. I mean,
26: it's like speed dating for Luka.
27: Yeah.
1: Ownership changing hands once again for Luka Doncic. 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
29: Ran at third, two-run deficit. The pitch is a ground ball that's going to end the game. Clements got it at second. He throws the first ball game over. The Red Sox have lost five straight. Toronto scores five in the eighth. Red Sox battle late, but they come up short, and it is gut check time tomorrow in Toronto. 6-4 Blue Jays.
1: Red Sox fifth straight loss following a nine-game win streak. WEEI with the call as the Blue Jays get past the Red Sox 6-4. Guardians a 6-4 win over the Tigers. Braves double up the Mets 6-3. Braves have won 11 in their last 12 at home. SportsCenter All Night, ESPN Radio.
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3: Number 5.
1: WNBA Wings get a 6-point win over Toronto. Dallas getting 22 from Paige Beckers. All in the second half. USA Network.
4: Dumbawale. Over to Beckers. Beckers rises and hits. Because that is what Paige Beckers does.
3: Number 4.
1: Baseball. Cubs double up the Nationals 12-6. Seven of the runs off the bat of one guy. Cubs Radio Network.
5: Bregman swings and it's a high fly ball. It's deep three. Left center field. This is going to be number 3. It's gone. Into the Cubs bullpen in left center. What a night for Alex Bregman. 3 home runs. This one a 2-run job. And the Cubs now up 12-5 here in the 8th.
3: Number 3.
1: Cardinals beat the Phillies to move back over 500. Getting some defense along the way. Cardinals Radio Network.
6: The 2-2 pitch, here it comes. It's hit towards right center field. Long way to run for Jordan Walker, and he dives, and he made the catch. What a play by Jordan Walker in right center field. That was going to go to the wall, at least a double, and Walker timed it perfectly. He laid out with his big frame and brought it in. What a play by Jaywalk.
3: Number 2.
1: Dodgers were trailing early at home to the Royals. Until their leadoff hitter stepped back up in the third, AM 570 LA Sports.
7: He swings, hits a high drive, left field, way back and gone. Goodbye, Shohei Ohtani with an opposite field blast, and the Dodgers lead it 3-2. 27th home run for Shohei Ohtani. And he is the show that never ends.
3: Number 1.
1: It took 11 innings in San Diego, but the Padres outlast the team with baseball's best record again. 97.3 The Fan.
6: Now the pitch. Luis swings, lines it into right field, a base hit. Lara charging, has the great arm. Here's the throw to the plate. Sanchez is tagged. He's safe. Padres walk it off. Sanchez had to put the tag down on a throw that was slightly high. And Song got underneath the tag as Luis Camposano wins it. And in 11, the Padres complete the sweep 4-3.
1: And with that win, the Padres taking a one-game lead over the Diamondbacks in the wild card standings.
6: 1-1 pitch, and he drives this out to deep right center field. Carroll's just going to watch it fly. Splash down.
1: 850 KOA as the Rockies get a win over the Diamondbacks 6-4. Arizona left 15 runners on base. They're a game behind the Padres now in both the division and the standings. Big money changing hands in the NBA. That's next. SportsCenter All Night continues. It's ESPN Radio.
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1: Coming up on SportsCenter All Night. The Yankees and Mariners battle in the Bronx.
5: Swung on, hit, right field, down the line, twisting towards the pole, and it is gone! Randy Arozarena hooks it around the right field foul pole.
1: Now that's a lot of dough.
6: At some point, they looked around and said, why are we bidding on an expansion team? Before we do this, let's call and see if the Lakers are available. So they called Mark Walter, I'm told this was on Sunday, and said, are the Lakers available? Could we make you an offer for the Lakers?
1: An NBA legend calls it a career.
7: Russell Westbrook is as real as it gets in this league. Think about the 2020 game where he shouted out Nipsey Hussle. That is Russell Westbrook in a nutshell. One of the realest dudes the league has ever seen.
1: More clarity on quarterback questions. Or is there?
8: One's going to start this week, and one's going to start next week, right? And we're going to play about a similar. I'd like to see a quarterback play a half and get a 2 minute. We're going to do everything we can to try and get a 2 minute, right? Simulate that for the half, and we're going to try to do the exact same thing the next week.
1: Plus, the league-leading Lynx take on the Fire.
9: Inside dish off the bounce to Collier with her left hand fading away. She scores from inside, she scores from outside, the mid-range, the three, all the things. The piece of Collier, very hard matchup.
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10: Passing the torch, SportsCenter All Night, ESPN Radio, the ESPN app, Sirius XM, Channel 80. They've been consistent for the most part this summer. They've had the tag of baseball's best record. The Brewers running into some speed bumps of late Wednesday in San Diego. They and the Padres actually went 11.
11: Now the pitch. Luis swings, lines it into right field, a base hit. Lara charging, has the great arm. Here's the throw to the plate. Sanchez is tagged. He's safe. Padres walk it off. Sanchez had to put the tag down on a throw that was slightly high. And Song got underneath the tag as Luis Camposano wins it. And in 11, the Padres complete the sweep 4-3.
10: Their ninth walk-off win of the season, second most in baseball. 97-3, the Fan. Padres' fifth consecutive win, their first series sweep at home since sweeping the Braves 3 weeks ago. Brewers, meanwhile, third time they've been swept in a series this season. They had entered the day Wednesday 6-0 in extra inning road games this season, but they wind up losing in San Diego in 11. Meanwhile, Tampa Bay facing the Athletics.
12: 1-1. Swung on and hit high in the air and deep to right center field. Butler back, turning, looking, gone! Liam Hicks is a triple shy of the cycle. A three-run homer comes with two out in the fourth. The Rays extend their lead to 7-2. The pitch. Swung on and lined toward left. Over is DeLuca. He's under it. Backhands it. That's your ball game. And the Rays finish off a clean sweep of the A's, the Mariners, and the Rockies. Their first ever 9-0 road trip as they win 8-4 here in West Sacramento.
10: Nine straight wins, all on the road, tied for the longest win streak this season, finishing 9-0 or better on a road trip for the first time in franchise history. With that road trip, they go to 74-46. They are now percentage points ahead of the Brewers, who are 74-47. Tampa Bay now owns the best record in Major League Baseball. The best day in baseball on Wednesday may have belonged to a member of the Cubs.
13: Here's the 1-1. Bregman, it's a high fly ball, deep left center field. Pickney back at the track, near the wall, gone! Now Alex Bregman at the plate. Here's the pitch from Cruz. Bregman, it's a high fly ball, deep left. Pick me back at the track, near the wall. Gone! Alex Bregman leaves the yard again. Bregman swings, and it's a high fly ball, deep left center field. This is going to be number three. It's gone! Into the Cubs bullpen in left center. What a night for Alex Bregman. Three home runs, this one a two-run job, and the Cubs now up 12-5 here in the eighth.
10: They wind up doubling up the Nationals, 12-6. Cubs Radio Network with the calls. Bregman, first career three-homer game. He drives in seven of the 12 runs. First player in baseball this season to reach base safely five times and hit three homers in a game. He spoke with Marquee Sports.
14: Alex, first three-home run game of your career. I saw you have a huge smile when you were rounding third base. What was going through your mind?
15: It was awesome. Obviously, like you said, first time doing that, so it's pretty special. And be able to help the team win, it was great.
14: You talked last night about a slight adjustment you made before the game yesterday. Can you describe the cues that have worked for you the last couple days?
15: Yeah, just trying to stay, not get across myself, just try and keep my front shoulder and front hip face in the same direction and not get all twisted. So it's felt better, and just continuing to work at it and keep plugging along.
14: I know you love the way things look, so I see you immediately go to the iPad after your home runs. What are you looking for?
15: Just to make sure that it's staying in sync like that. A little bit of that, a little bit of kind of how they're trying to attack, a little bit about where the pitches ended up.
14: Was there any piece of you that was hoping for another at-bat?
15: Of course.
14: Thanks, Alex.
10: Cubs with a 12-6 win over the Nationals. They move three games behind the Brewers for the NL Central lead. Closest the division has been since the end of May, when the Brewers ended the day with a 2.5-game lead over the Cardinals. SportsCenter All Night, ESPN Radio. The Cubs doubling up the Nationals. Yankees were doubling up Seattle.
16: Now Grisham. That ball hit well. He's watching it. Canzone's watching it. Everybody's watching it leave. Touch them all for the 14th time for Trent Grisham. And just like that, it's a close game again. Grisham, this one to right center field. Did he do it again? Touch them all time. A twofer for Trent Grisham. Two more runs batted in. 5-4 in the game. And the Yankees are rolling right now.
10: Yankees with a 10-5 win over the Mariners, 11th game in which they've scored double digits, tied with the Astros for the most in the American League this season. Trent Grisham, two homers, giving him 15 on the season. The Yankees, 1 through 3 hitters, combined to go 7 of 13 to drive in 8 runs en route to the win. 30 new series, The Betrayal of Shohei Ohtani. It's available on all major podcast platforms, The Betrayal of Shohei Ohtani, presented by Gusto. 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
17: Josh Kushner and Bob Iger reportedly set to buy the Lakers for more than $12 billion.
6: Kushner and Bob Iger were involved in expansions in Las Vegas. They looked around and said, before we do this, let's call and see if the Lakers are available.
10: Lakers were sold just over a year ago. They're now being sold again. ESPN's Ramona Shelburne.
6: Josh Kushner and Bob Iger were involved in the bidding process and the expansion process in Las Vegas. Those numbers have started to go astronomically to a high level that they are smart enough to go, why would we pay this much money for an expansion franchise where we also have to spend another $2 or $3 billion to build an arena in Las Vegas without at least calling the Lakers and seeing if Mark Walter's interested in selling? And that phone call was made on Sunday, and over the next couple of days, they came to an agreement on this deal. You know, Bob Iger, who used to be our boss, he's a huge NBA fan. He used to have season tickets, center court at the Clippers for a lot of years. He tried to bring the NFL to Los Angeles a few years ago. He's retired. He has time now. And I think this was a very savvy business move. And for Mark Walter, he had, you know, a day or so to decide, and he took the offer. I don't think this was the intention here, but this is the proverbial offer you can't refuse. I think the Iger part of this is really important because
18: he loves the NBA.
6: He was seen as a trump card by all the ownership groups in Las Vegas.
18: Yeah.
6: Everybody wanted Bob to be a part of their group because of how close he is to Adam Silver, because of all the deals that they've done, broadcast deals, but also he was instrumental in setting up the bubble, if you remember, in 2020.
18: Right.
6: Like, this has been a very close business relationship for a number of years. Obviously, the Q rating is pretty high from his time as an executive at Disney. And the fact that he was involved here, I think, really helps get this across.
10: The sale will need approval from the NBA's Board of Governors. That process can take a number of weeks. Earlier on ESPN Radio, on Matt and Myron.
19: Yeah, I mean, we were just sort of settling in on the former owner now. I mean, they bought the Lakers in October, which was a big start because the Buss family had owned the Lakers for decades and decades, and then they sold their controlling interest. So I just want to know, like, there are people out there who have $12.5 billion. That's phenomenal.
20: I don't think it's just in the bank. I mean, maybe it's in, but I think, like, they're able to, like, piece together loans.
19: Yeah.
20: And, you know, it's complex financial transactions, Myron.
19: Yeah, I'm not keeping all that in the bank. I don't trust it. Mine's going to be in a closet, couple drawers. I'm going to have it in a U-Haul. Like, you're going to have to
20: do
19: just...
20: Do you know how much space $12 billion would take up in cash?
19: Come get it. Lift up the truck.
20: I don't think you want that.
19: But $12.5 billion, you think about the value of a franchise today. Like, there was a time when $1 billion for a franchise, Matt, was a very high number.
20: So, well, let me take you back amazing. To just 9 months ago. Months ago, it went for $10 billion. Yep. Somehow it has risen in price $2.5 billion in 9 months. You know, I might want to look into that transaction a little bit.
10: And the Lakers now being sold again. Mark Walter selling CEO, chair of the diversified holding company that he owns, TWG Global, had been the Lakers' majority owner since October when his bid was unanimously approved by the NBA. Called it, owning the Lakers, one of the greatest honors of his life. SportsCenter all night. ESPN Radio. Speaking of the NBA, Russell Westbrook, who played 18 NBA seasons with 7 teams, officially announcing his retirement, doing so on social media. Former teammate in Oklahoma City, Kendrick Perkins.
21: Where do you want me to start? I mean, off the floor, when you talk about one of the best individuals I ever been around, loving, caring, and I haven't spoken to Russ in a minute, but I got real love for that for Russell Westbrook, his entire family, Mama Westbrook, OG Westbrook. But Russell Westbrook on the floor, when I first got to Oklahoma City and I played my first game, Scott Brooks called me in his office and he said, let me give you a breakdown real quick of Kevin Durant and Russell Westbrook. Kevin Durant is our best player, but Russell Westbrook, Perk, he gives us swag. And as I start to play games with Russ, he had that same competitive edge as Kevin Garnett. Out of all the people I played with, those two guys stand out the most when it comes to leaving it all out on the floor every single night, every single practice. When you got off the bus on the road and you're walking into a visiting arena, you have a certain type of swag walking into that locker room when you know you're getting off the bus with Russell Westbrook. That's the type of guy he is. And player-wise, when you look at his resume, to me, top 10 greatest point guard of all time. His resume speaks for itself. First ballot Hall of Famer. I'm just proud to sit here and say that I'm happy and love every moment that I shared with him on the floor and off the floor.
22: You played with him and against him in his prime. The level of athleticism was literally off the charts, it felt like.
21: You could argue and debate in a barbershop or wherever you go about who was the most athletic point guard to ever play the game. Some people may say Derrick Rose. I say Russell Westbrook. And athleticism, yes, as far as his explosiveness to the basket, the way that he's able to push the rock, but also anything else.

0: Not only should he have his jersey retired in Oklahoma City, but he should have a statue out there as well. Because after SGA, Russ, in my eyes, is the second greatest Thunder of all time.
1: Westbrook was selected number 4 in the 2008 NBA draft by the Supersonics. Never played a game, though, in Seattle. The franchise moved to Oklahoma City that summer. Westbrook became a cornerstone for that contender, spent the bulk of his career, 11 seasons with the Thunder, teamed up with Kevin Durant, James Harden, led OKC to a Western Conference title in 2012, lost to the Heat in the NBA Finals. Getting upset over number 5. That's next. SportsCenter All Night continues. It's ESPN Radio.
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1: 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Wings and tempo. Paige Bueckers shut out in the first half, but
15: Wimbawala over to Bueckers. Bueckers rises and hits, because that is what Paige Bueckers does.
1: It was on USA Network. Paige Bueckers, 22 points, all 22 in the second half. She'd been 0 for 7 from the floor in the first half, 22 points in the second half. Wings go on to a 94-88 win over the tempo to snap a three-game losing streak. They are 14-1 against teams below 500 this season. It's the fastest they've gotten to 20 wins in a season since 2008. Minnesota Lynx led by 29 in the third quarter. The Fire cutting the lead to 1 inside 2 minutes to go.
16: Right at the buzzer, Inksler hits it. And that will change the final score, but not the result. Minnesota gets a bit of a scare in the fourth quarter. 85-81, the Portland Fire competing hard to the very last second. But this Minnesota Lynx team is pretty special.
1: WNBA League Pass as the Lynx hang on for the four-point win, 85-81, improving to 14-2 on the road this season. First team in WNBA history to win 14 of their first 16 road games. Valkyries pulling away from the sky.
17: Kyla Charles, offensive rebound. After the reset, Hayes has 7 to work with on the shot clock. Sizing up Williams, attacking, acrobatic.
1: Tiffany Hayes finishes with 22 points, 8 of 11 off the bench, most off the bench since 2013, since she was with the Dream. Valkyries get the 20-point win over the Sky, 91-71. They've won 5 straight, longest active win streak in the WNBA. SportsCenter All Night, ESPN Radio. Washington Commanders quarterback Jaden Daniels, not thrilled with his former school, and he's informed LSU they can no longer use his name, image, or likeness. The crux of the issue, Daniels' camp says the Tigers have given number 5 to sophomore quarterback DJ Pickett. That number 5 was the jersey that Daniels wore when he won the Heisman in 2023. It's not retired at LSU, but it is the first time a player has worn number 5 since Daniels left for the NFL. Jersey number 10 in Indiana, that's quarterback Josh Hoover, who takes over for Fernando Mendoza for the reigning champs. The bar obviously set high at Indiana. What do they need from Hoover this season? ESPN analyst Dusty Dvorak.
18: You can't turn the football over and make mistakes and play for Kurt Cignetti. It just won't happen. Here's the great news for Josh Hoover. He's going to have such a good supporting cast around him. He's not going to be asked to do too much. Two excellent wide receivers in Charlie Becker and Nick Marsh. An offensive line and a running game that's going to complement this passing attack. Mike Shanahan, the offensive coordinator, he wants to have balance, and they're going to have that on this offense. Oh, by the way, this will be yet another elite defense for Indiana. So he's not going to be asked to do all the same things there that he did at TCU. The one thing he will be asked to do, there will be moments throughout the season, well, late in games, critical situations, big, high-leverage moments, he's got to make plays. We saw Fernando Mendoza do that a season ago. It was against Penn State. It was against Iowa. It was against Miami in the national championship game. So as good as the pieces around Josh Hoover are, at certain moments, when it calls for him, he's got to step up, and he's got to be willing to make those plays we saw Mendoza make a year ago.
19: I'm not going to ask you if they're going to have another perfect season. I will ask you, will they run it back, you think?
18: Look, I think they have the pieces in place to do so. I'm not going to say it's my pick for right now, but I'm not picking against Kurt Cignetti. I'm not going to do it. He's told us all we need to be on notice, and if we haven't learned at this point, something's wrong with us. Look, they came in the coaches' poll 6. I think there's already some disrespect from Kurt Cignetti. This team will be laser-focused. It's the best coach team in all of college football when you think of fundamentals, execution, discipline. That is exactly what this team will be here once again, and I've mentioned it. They bring back a lot of pieces from last year's team, and they have handpicked the perfect pieces to be in place. I expect they're back in the Big Ten championship. I expect them to be back in the college football playoff. Will they run the gamut and win a second straight national title? Time will tell. But this team will be in place to make another run late into the season.
1: Hard to run the table once again, especially with the bigger target on your back. SportsCenter all night, ESPN Radio. Back to baseball. Astros and Giants in a tight one.
20: Here's a 2-1 to Trammell. And Taylor hits it well and hits it deep to right. Lee is back onto the warning track at the wall, and it is off the wall. Trammell tearing around second. He's on his way to third with a stand-up triple.
1: He would score on a sacrifice fly, one of two for the Astros. They get two runs on sac flies, and it's good enough for a 2-1 win over the Giants. Yordan Alvarez, 1-for-3 with a walk, improves his batting average to a major league best .322. He's also second in RBI and tied for first in homers. 72nd game this season. He's reached base multiple times. That's the most in Major League Baseball. KBME, 790 AM with the call. Cardinals pulling away from the Phillies.
20: The pitch to Burleson. He swings and he hits it toward the gap. Center field, that's not going to be caught. The ball gets down, goes to the wall. Here comes a second run on the double by Burleson with Weatherholt and Herrera scoring as the Cardinals have built a 4-1 lead with two outs in the fifth inning.
21: Burley with that big double a couple innings ago, and he grounds that one right side, base hit. And rounding third, trying to score is Weatherholt. The throw comes into third. Everybody's safe, and Burley picks up yet another RBI.
1: He goes 2-for-3. RBI double in the fifth inning was his 30th double of the season. Cardinals Radio Network. Cardinals a 7-1 win over the Phillies. They go to 61-60. They're over .500 for the first time since July 26th. Sold again. That's next. 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
1: 2 days continuing this morning with the Steelers on the table with their preseason action set to get underway. It's coming up this morning on Unsportsmanlike. 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
1: Rays finish a 9-0 road trip. They have baseball's best record after the Brewers are swept in San Diego. Red Sox drop a fifth straight game. Russell Westbrook announces his retirement from the NBA. Lakers are sold for the second time in 14 months.
34: Josh Kushner and Bob Iger reportedly set to buy the Lakers for more than $12 billion.
35: Kushner and Bob Iger were involved in expansions in Las Vegas. They looked around and said, before we do this, let's call and see if the Lakers are available.
1: Lakers are being sold to Kushner and Iger, $12.5 billion, which is a record-breaking price. The two were involved in the expansion process in Las Vegas, but pivoted and went off to the Lakers instead, buying the franchise from Mark Walter, who purchased his controlling interest in the team last year from the Buss family. ESPN's Ramona Shelburne and Dave McMenamin.
36: I've checked in with sources around the league, I'm sure, as we all have, and the biggest question mark I keep getting back to me is, why? Is this somehow in relation to the investigation, the federal investigation going on into Mark Walter's other business interests outside of his ownership of the Dodgers and the Lakers and the Sparks? We're going to find out. We're going to keep asking these questions. But on its face, we can say, yes, that's a great job. You make $2.5 billion in 14 months.
37: Yeah, he flipped the house very quickly.
36: Exactly. Yes. But the way he talked about this team when he initially purchased it is that he was going to be basically the stakeholder for the rest of his career, the rest of his life. You know, this is a legacy type of entity. This isn't a building that you just flip like a house, right?
37: Right.
36: So there's some major question marks here. And I think there's also some question marks about the initial sale from the Buss family to the Walters, because 14 months later, $2.5 billion more it's worth. So maybe it was not the best decision in the time to sell it to the Walter.
35: Well, it's worth more because of the expansion, right? So if the house next to you sells for $10 billion, your house is worth more, especially if it's a legacy.
36: But we didn't know about expansion 14 months ago?
35: Yeah, that's true. Yeah. I mean, but I'm just saying the numbers have gotten real. I think when people thought about expansion, it was seen as $6 to $8 billion at the time. I think it's going well north of that now. And I think that it was a smart pivot. I mean, you can buy, this is a, you know, Josh Kushner has he runs Thrive Capital. They just started another fund called Thrive Eternal, which is investing in legacy brands. They bought a minority share of the San Francisco Giants earlier this year. And I think this is a huge one.
38: A big picture here, like this is the Lakers. This is not usually how we talk about the Lakers. Are sort of more in flux right now, seemingly, than I kind of would assume a team like the Lakers would be, right? Like, you have ownership flip,
35: yeah,
38: like an Airbnb. We don't know what's going on with Jeannie Buss. We don't know what's going on with the Pelinka and the folks in there. Like, this seems like there's more chaos in the Lakers organization than you should.
35: The Buss family is still, they still have their, I believe it's between 17 and 18%. That's
2: so
35: not
2: they
35: part
2: will,
35: of
2: that will story. Remain.
35: That will remain.
2: Okay.
35: I don't know what happens to this agreement that she had with Mark, that she would be the controlling owner for 5 years. My guess is that goes with this sale. This will take a couple months to go through, at least, and there's a whole process it has to go through. So right now, the phrase I heard from one Laker employee was business as usual.
2: You said business as usual. How does this affect the status of the head coach, J.J. Redick, who, by the way, has, I would imagine, a relationship with Bob Iger, if I recall correctly, or Rob Pelinka and their job status? Are they having to prove themselves here now?
35: I would expect so.
2: Yeah.
35: I mean, look, that you buy a team, you're going to want to hire your own people. And the people in place are very good. So the Mark Walter and his group just went through an evaluation process with everyone. They've kept people. They've hired new people. And I'm sure the new owners will do the same thing once they're in place and hitting the ground running.
36: I think J.J. Redick's probably in a really good spot here. I mean, Bob Iger was a Clippers season ticket holder when J.J. Yeah. was on the team.
2: Yes.
36: And also,
2: and he was Bob the number
36: was
2: one, on the number
36: his,
2: one
36: was
2: team.
36: His boss.
2: Yeah, yeah.
36: And J.J.
2: Yeah.
36: was
2: yeah.
36: working the finals game.
2: Yeah.
36: So he's a good
2: yeah.
36: spot. But we'll have to see where
35: yeah.
36: all this thing
35: There's
36: goes.
35: There's a couple names you should pay attention to. Chris Paul, close friend of Bob Iger's. He's sort of a mentor to Chris Paul. Chris recently retired. He's available. Incredible basketball mind. I don't know what that means for him.
1: NBA Board of Governors still has to approve the sale, $12.5 billion, an NBA record-breaking price. Speaking of the Lakers, one of the teams Russell Westbrook played for in his 18 NBA seasons, one of seven teams for whom he played. Westbrook announcing his retirement on social media Wednesday, which included a video of his career narrated by Michael B. Jordan. Westbrook spent a couple of years at UCLA, selected fourth overall in the 2008 draft by Seattle, which relocated to Oklahoma City, where Westbrook spent 11 seasons there, helping the franchise become a contender. Earlier on ESPN Radio, our Freddie Coleman.
15: Many people thought he was going to be a nice guard, a guy that would play hard.
16: I agree.
15: A guy that you need on your basketball team to set the temperature, was going to be a good defender. Nobody saw the all-time record in the NBA for triple-doubles. Better than Magic Johnson, better than Larry Bird, better than LeBron James. And you can try to dismiss that as a stat. Dismiss it all you want. I don't think you realize how hard it is to do anything successfully at the highest level when it comes to the NBA. And he was doing that routinely even before and after he was the MVP in the NBA back in 2017. Nobody saw this coming from Russell Westbrook. And yet, time and time again, people always trying to poke holes in his game. Trying to say, well, if he did this, well, he did that. Russell Westbrook said, I got here by being like this. I know that's my superpower. And can I work on different things? Yes. But no one's going to question that I'm going to be all in with that kind of effort.
1: And not many people are going to question that he'll wind up in Springfield as well in a handful of years. SportsCenter All Night, ESPN Radio.
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18: We was informed, you know, and everything the right way, so it was never a miscommunication.
19: You know, my job every day is what I live by. I just keep trying to win the day.
20: I have my reasons. I have my reasons of how it's going to go, and it's still a competition. We're still excited to watch guys practice today.
21: What I care about is production on the football and not looking forward to the 2027 draft and go, hey, look, we don't really need to really settle this situation out this year because we're going to address it next year. They've been trying to address it next year for years.
1: Preseason football gets underway in earnest this week, including a half dozen games on the schedule for Thursday night. Browns see the Bears Saturday. Deshaun Watson will be Cleveland's starter. Coach Todd Monken.
20: One's going to start this week, okay, and one's going to start next week, right? And we're going to play about a similar. I'd like to see a quarterback play a half and get a two-minute. We're going to do everything we can to try and get a two-minute, right? Simulate that for the half, and we're going to try to do the exact same thing the next week.
22: Why one for Chicago and the other for Chicago? I mean, which one?
20: You have to pick.
22: I know.
20: I mean, somewhere along,
22: I
20: got to pick somebody.
22: Yeah.
20: So I have my reasons. I have my reasons of how it's going to go, and it's not, I mean, it's still a competition. We're still excited to watch guys practice today, let alone, you know, on Saturday and the next week against Buffalo. And we'll get a chance to see them both. And then every week we'll assess it. It'll be a little bit more difficult with the player that doesn't play as much this week or the other quarterbacks, right? We'll be able to assess, you know, in terms of the quarterback that started, how he played, and when the other guys came in and played. And then the opposite will be next week against Buffalo.
1: Deshaun Watson and Shedeur Sanders have been alternating first-team practice reps during the competition with Cleveland. This week marks the first action for Watson since tearing his Achilles in October of 2024. Sat out the 25 season after undergoing a second Achilles surgery. ESPN's Jeremy Fowler.
0: Todd Monken wants to see more. This is the truest quarterback battle out of them all around the league because Deshaun Watson was a clear favorite in the spring. Shador

0: It's like math. McDonald's is now introducing all new Caesar sauce, plus an even crispier McCrispy strip. This all equals a creamier, creamy snack wrap. Try the new Caesar sauce at McDonald's.
1: And he's kind of been, you know, mediocre in the times that he has played. So I think this is a very important year for him. I think he feels like he's finally completely healthy. Didn't have to go through an off season of rehab. He could just work on his game. And he's in a really good competition with Shadur, which makes, again, him better, makes the best come out of you.
2: Hall of Famer Warren Moon earlier on game night here on ESPN Radio. Speaking of quarterbacks, Falcons will be starting Tua Tagovailoa Friday in their preseason opener against Denver. Coach Kevin Stefanski making that announcement on Wednesday. Doesn't mean that he'll be starting week one of the regular season, however. As Stefanski says, not ready to name a starter for week one. ESPN's Jeremy Fowler.
3: Tua is well positioned. Most people I've talked to around the league believe that he will earn that job because Michael Penix has not yet graduated to 11-man work in practice. The Falcons simply don't know if he can play preseason games. If he can and get back in a hurry and play well, he can certainly make this interesting. Now, I'm told the staff has been really impressed by Michael Penix, who has been ahead of schedule, has done a lot, has shown the explosion that made him a top 10 pick just a few years ago. So there's something to work on there where he could be an option for them. But in the short term, the Falcons view accuracy is the most important thing with a quarterback. They've seen Tua be accurate. Kevin Stefanski, though, I'm told, could wait till even later in the month when he has to release more of an official depth chart to truly name a starter. He is not in a rush here.
2: Says it's too early to tap a starting quarterback for the regular season, which will begin week one, September 13th against the Steelers. SportsCenter All Night, ESPN Radio. The decision to name Kyler Murray as the QB in Minnesota was out of my control, says former starter J.J. McCarthy. He lost the competition this week, early in the summer, comparatively speaking. ESPN insider Adam Schefter.
4: They didn't even wait till they got to preseason week one. Before they could even take a preseason snap, they named Kyler Murray their starter. And I think the Vikings knew what they've had in the past with certain veteran quarterbacks like Daniel Jones and Sam Darnold. Those quarterbacks have left the building. They were looking for another veteran quarterback. They found that in Kyler Murray, who also was looking to jumpstart his career. He signed a contract that has a clause in it that says he cannot be tagged after the season. Of course, if he plays the way that he and the Vikings want, he won't want to leave Minnesota. He'll want to stay there and continue on. But the fact of the matter is, these two sides needed each other. Kyler Murray thought this worked. The Vikings thought it worked. And they made it official this week by naming him the starter before they even played a down in the preseason. J.J. McCarthy's not going to be looking for a trade. He is content to play out this season in Minnesota. It doesn't preclude Minnesota from making a move, although Kevin O'Connell, the Vikings head coach, said they absolutely plan on and want to keep J.J. McCarthy. So it would stand to reason right now that J.J. McCarthy will finish this season in Minnesota, and then we would revisit this topic again in the offseason, presumably with, at that point in time, the Vikings and J.J. McCarthy figuring out a way to go their own separate ways after this season. But for right now, J.J. McCarthy is not going to be looking for a trade.
2: So how does that future look for McCarthy? 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
5: We don't know where J.J. McCarthy is. Listen, Mike, you and I both raised an eyebrow that J.J. McCarthy was taken as high as he was in the draft. We did not think that should have happened. And he has struggled, both with injury, which isn't his fault, and with accuracy problems and obviously overall quarterbacking problems. He has struggled. He's in his third year. He's had opportunity. So you wonder, quite honestly, Kyler's fine. He's starting. You wonder now mentally where J.J. McCarthy is, because it has been a struggle for him since being, the 10th overall pick. So you wonder how he's going to react mentally.
2: And now as we roll into the NFL preseason, Golic's, by the way, weekdays 10 a.m. Eastern here on ESPN Radio. Half dozen games for the NFL in the preseason as we get into it in earnest, starting with those half dozen games on Thursday. That includes a matchup between the Steelers and the Packers. Aaron Rodgers going to see his former team, albeit in Pittsburgh. Will he be on the field to see his former team?
6: Oh, it's preseason. It's not real football. So if I do, great. If not, great. I think those are a waste of a day, and I think preseason football is good to see guys with the pads on under the light.

0: how they react to the nerves, but it's not real regular season football.
1: So there's no advantage for you?
0: I don't think so.
2: So the feeling in Steelers camp, ESPN Steelers reporter Brooke Pryor.
3: The first thing I thought is that Rodgers said that 20 years ago, the preseason felt like his Super Bowl, but as he said now, it's not real football, and he could kind of really care less if he plays or not. But it is interesting because he told Mike Silver of The Athletic just a week ago that Mike McCarthy told him that he would be playing 30 to 40 snaps in the preseason. Then we asked Mike McCarthy who would play, and McCarthy insisted that Rodgers was begging to play. But then you ask Rodgers, and he sounds pretty meh, doesn't really want to get out there, but he will if he's asked.
2: So does Rodgers. As a veteran quarterback, need the work, ESPN analyst Lewis Riddick.
4: 22 years in, the benefits of Aaron Rodgers, or for Aaron Rodgers playing 1-2 series, is slim and not. I mean, it's ridiculous really to even have the conversation about what benefit does it have for Aaron. It really doesn't have any. Do you need to see how he reacts to being under the bright lights and whether or not he gets nervous? No. Do you really think that Aaron needs to see what basic cover three and cover two and a basic over front looks like? No. So really all you're doing is you're putting him at risk for someone trying to make a football team who the preseason really does mean something to, and who it is their Super Bowl for, rolling into your quarterback's knee, and then you're trotting out there Drew Aller or Will Howard, and you don't want to do that. You just don't want to do that at this point in time. So for Aaron, it wouldn't even be a discussion for me. It wouldn't even be a discussion. Just put your hat on. We'll see you on Monday in team meeting.
2: And the preseason opener for the Steelers is Thursday night against the Packers. Are we resetting the current era again? That's next. Sports Center All Night continues. It's ESPN Radio.
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2: Hey, y'all, it's Kyle Bailey coming up on a Thursday show. Mike Kay, ESPN Panthers reporter, stops by. So is Joe Marino talking Bills. Willie P as well. We'll see you at 3 o'clock.
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2: 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Big price tag on the LA Lakers being sold once again. They were sold 14 months ago for $10 billion. They're being sold again this month for $12.5 billion. Luka Doncic getting yet another owner. ESPN's Ramona Shelburne, Dave McMenamin, David Dennis Jr.
23: We're starting the Luka era. I mean, the Luka era has been moving very slowly, partly because of the LeBron James thing. New ownership again. This guy is supposed to be your flagship player that you are building a Lakers franchise around. What we know about the Lakers, you get a guy like Luka to come into, you win a championship. That's what the Lakers do. And it's taken 2 years for them to even get out the gate with this Luka thing.
24: Right.
23: This is a big part of how they're going to move forward.
24: Well, interesting, Dave, you had the story about a sense of urgency of this offseason, and I would assume that urgency continues.
25: And thus far, you know, I've checked in with a few sources who said that last year, when the Will Walter Group was in charge, they were still interacting with the Lakers the same way they were under the bus regime.
23: Mm-hmm.
25: And so we'll see if that continues, and that would include Luka Doncic's representatives. Will they be continue to go through Rob Pelinka and Genie, or will they be now establishing these relationships with Kushner and Bob Iger?
26: Look, Luka Doncic was with Mark Cuban, then he sold his team. He gets traded to L.A. in the middle of the night. He's wrapping his head around that. A couple months later, he gets traded in February. They sell the team in May. He's just getting to know Mark Walter. And now he's got new ball. I mean,
24: it's like speed dating for Luka.
2: Yeah. Ownership changing hands once again for Luka Doncic. SportsCenter All Night, ESPN Radio. 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
27: Ran at third, two-run deficit. The pitch is a ground ball that's going to end the game. Clements got it at second. He throws the first ball game over. The Red Sox have won five straight. Toronto scores five in the eighth. Red Sox battle late. But they come up short, and it is gut check time tomorrow in Toronto. 6-4 Blue Jays.
2: Red Sox fifth straight loss following a 9-game win streak. WEEI with the call as the Blue Jays get past the Red Sox 6-4. Guardians a 6-4 win over the Tigers. Braves double up the Mets 6-3. Braves have won 11 in their last 12 at home. SportsCenter All Night, ESPN Radio.
1: 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Number 5.
2: WNBA Wings get a 6-point win over Toronto. Dallas getting 22 from Paige Beckers. All in the second half. USA Network.
28: Ndiwale over to Beckers. Beckers rises and hits. Because that is what Paige Beckers does.
1: Number 4.
2: Baseball. Cubs double up the Nationals 12-6. Seven of the runs off the bat of one guy. Cubs Radio Network.
29: Bregman swings, and it's a high fly ball deep right center field. This is going to be number 3. It's gone. 5 here in the eighth.
0: Number 3.
2: Cardinals beat the Phillies to move back over 500, getting some defense along the way. 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
3: The 2-2 pitch, here it comes. It's hit towards right center field. Long way to run for Jordan Walker, and he dives, and he made the catch. What a play by Jordan Walker in right center field. That was going to go to the wall, at least a double, and Walker timed it perfectly. He laid out with his big frame and brought it in. What a play by Jaywalk.
0: Number 2.
2: Dodgers were trailing early at home to the Royals, until their leadoff hitter stepped back up in the third. AM 570 LA Sports.
4: He swings, hits a high drive, left field, way back and gone. Goodbye, Shohei Ohtani with an opposite field blast, and the Dodgers lead it 3-2. 27th home run for Shohei Ohtani. And he is the show that never ends.
0: Number 1.
2: It took 11 innings in San Diego, but the Padres outlast the team with baseball's best record again. 97-3 the Fan.
3: Now the pitch. Luis swings, lines it into right field, a base hit. Lara charging, has the great arm. Here's the throw to the plate. Sanchez is tagged. He's safe. Padres walk it off. Sanchez had to put the tag down on a throw that was slightly high. And Song got underneath the tag as Luis Camposano wins it. And in 11, the Padres complete the sweep 4-3.
2: And with that win, the Padres taking a one-game lead over the Diamondbacks in the wild card standings.
3: 1-1 pitch, and he drives this out to deep right center field. Carroll's just going to watch it fly. Splash down.
2: 850 KOA. Colorado wins 6-4. Diamondbacks dropping a game in the wild card standings to the Padres. That's going to do it for SportsCenter All Night. I'm Jay Reynolds. Thursday, August 13th, birthday of former Mariner and former Yankee Jay Buhner.
5: What the hell did you trade Jay Buhner for?
2: Jay Buhner, no relation. 62 today. I'm Jay Reynolds on Sportsmanlike is next. It's ESPN Radio.
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0: Good morning, Charlotte. Welcome aboard. It is Thursday. We got ourselves six NFL preseason games tonight, and we got Panthers starters going against Bills starters in 2 days on Saturday afternoon. So it is well football time, no doubt about it. And we got plenty of pigskin to talk about on this radio show. Developments from Panther practice yesterday. Big news last night when it comes to the tight end room for your Carolina Panthers. If you have not heard that, you are about to hear it, and some really cool news about the Hornets' new TV deal. It's actually accessible, ladies and gentlemen. My God, that's big.
1: Put on SOC.
0: We'll talk about that, man. That's definitely a good development for fans who have lamented how difficult it is maybe to watch the Hornets. So we'll talk about that here in the next couple of minutes as well on the Mac and Bone radio show. We got the Fit Dog in the house, whatever the hell I'm talking about. We got the Bone Man here as well. And most importantly, we have y'all listening to this radio show. And we do value that. Bone Man, how you feeling? You seem frisky today, Bone.
2: Feeling good and in a good mood here. Normally that gets taken away by about 6:30, so let's enjoy it while we can. No, I'm just kidding. No, I'm in a good mood today. I have a question, though, about the open to the show. Fitty, do you have that accessible? Can we hear that maybe one more time? I've got to analyze.
0: I have never heard that before. There's a lot going on there.
2: It's a new one. Could you hit that one more time so we can see how weird we sound? And then I have some questions for the audience. Can you hit the open one more time for me, if you can?
3: What's up, party people? Right. Bueno, ¿cómo está? Is Mac and Bo.
4: This is my friend, MFG. Mac.
0: I don't know anything.
4: This is my friend, T-Bone.
2: You are a great baiter.
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0: Pimples on hineys, balloons, and spankings.
2: Those that listen every day, and we are thankful that you do, are not thinking twice about those things. Those are said all the time. I need to know, if you are a first-time listener or you're very new to the show, what do you think when you hear those things? Do you immediately say, oh, I need to hear more of these guys? Or when you hear me talking about being spanked by a balloon at my 21st birthday party at the Hooters in Gastonia, does that make you say, these guys are too weird for my needs? Because I got to be honest, there, that stuff sounds weird there.
0: Fitty thought that's what we should lead with. Fitty thought we just lead with that and everybody will gather around the old radio. Gather around the WFNZ app, baby.
2: Oh, my goodness.
0: All right.
2: That was a story from my 21st birthday party taken out of context.
0: Man, I tell you, it got crazy. It got crazy, your 21st birthday, didn't it? Anyway, my 21st birthday resulted in me puking in a cop car. But anyway, I digress.
2: Why is that not in the open?
7: You got arrested?
0: No, I didn't. I got helped back to the apartment. That's what happened.
2: Like Kellen Winslow when he crammed against the Dolphins.
0: I also lost my shoes as well. Or no, it was one shoe. I had one shoe left.
2: Is this in the same time period where you napped in the yard?
0: No. This is later. I've already said too much. All right. I'm a role model for the kids, Bone. I'm not proud.
2: Fitty's taking notes for his next open right now. We're getting him back there.
0: I'm not proud. I'm not proud of these things. All right. Anyway, plus I have a 17-year-old son right now. So I feel like these stories, Bone, have to be shelved. But yes, there's some things that happen at Old Towson State University. All right. Anyway, let's jump into the big news with your Carolina Panthers. Adam Schefter had it first. Last night, the Panthers are signing tight end Darren Waller to a one-year deal. Waller was with Miami last season, had three separate injuries, two separate stints on the injured list, but when he was playing, he did produce. He had 24 catches in 9 games, averaged 11.8 yards an attempt, still pretty good for a tight end. 6 touchdowns in 9 games as well. He had his biggest game against the Panthers, 5 catches, 78 yards and a touchdown in that game for the Dolphins against the Panthers last year. And there's a familiar face for him here. He was with Daryl Bevel, who was the passing game coordinator in Miami last year. So I'm sure that could be part of this move as well. What do you think about this move? There seems to be varying reactions. There seems to be some people that are like, whoa, this is huge. There are definitely some people that are like, eh, all right, where are you at on this thing, Bonnie?
2: I think it's certainly worth a shot. I ask, why not? He did well against the Panthers last year. That was one of his best games. I'm sure that goes into what they were thinking as well.
0: Definitely his best, statistically.
2: In addition to that nice Bevel note you brought up there, look, the tight end room needs some help. We like what Tremble does. We like what we think Mitchell Evans can be. But JT Sanders, who we thought was going to be the guy, has not been anywhere near the guy. Ever since he got injured as a rookie, he simply has not produced at a level that we thought. So I think it's one of those things where you give it a shot. There's no harm if it doesn't work out. But who knows? Maybe he, you know, the body doesn't hold up. But maybe he does the first half of the year give you 8 games of production. I think it's one of those ones where whatever Waller can give you, just ride it out and see what he has. There's no harm in this move. I like this move.
0: Definitely no harm in it. And let's be honest with you. Over the next few weeks, what he has to prove is he is better than JT Sanders. It is that simple. He ain't here to do what Tommy Tremble does and what Mitchell Evans do. Those guys are versatile guys. Now, they don't necessarily do some of the things he does receiving-wise, but he ain't here to block. He is here, and I think I've seen the reaction on Panthers Twitter. I think everybody feels the same way. He is here, and it ain't good news for JT Sanders. It is just not. JT Sanders is my favorite pick in his draft. And I know he's had bad injury luck in his own right bone, but even being out there at camp, I think he did have a catch yesterday, but even watching him in the preseason game, he has 3 catches and are all just little shorties. Last year, that was the problem last year. He averaged 6.6 yards a catch last year. Like, this is supposed to be a dude that's an athletic tight end, that's a mismatch, that gets downfield. And he didn't even average 7 yards a catch. Meanwhile, Darren Waller is a month away from being 34. He averaged 11.8 yards per catch last year and had 5 deep catches. Sanders had 2 catches, Bone, that traveled more than 9 yards in the air last year. Like the young guy's supposed to be the one getting downfield, but last year it wasn't even close between the two of these guys. So I have to be honest with you, man. I think it might be about time. If Darren Waller shows up, stays healthy, it's probably tap out time on JT Sanders, I think, personally.
2: No, he's a move tight end that just has so much more upside than we've seen with Sanders. I'm with you, and maybe that was the ultimate downfall of Sanders when I bought all his stock as a rookie, and then it's been downhill ever since then.
0: When we both hyped him up, man, so he should have packed him up.
2: Put that on the list. There's another one there for us. I've rooted for the guy. I think he got set back by the type of injury he had early on. It was a neck, right? He had the neck thing going on.
0: Yeah, that nasty fall against Kansas City.
2: He has not been the same since then, unfortunately. Look, I was trying to look at age 34, and Darren Waller's been through a lot for a 34-year-old in football and in life. Injuries, up and down nature, was a late draft choice. Then became a Pro Bowler. Then he had a weird stint with the Giants, and then he's resurfaced. He missed a year. He went through a lot as a teenager. He's been through hell and back in his life. So he's certainly a guy that has a story, and maybe that's a guy in the room that can also help out the young guys for all he's seen. I was looking back at, you know, trying to figure out comparisons for 34-year-old tight ends that have sort of moved around a lot. And I came up on Jimmy Graham, 2020 with the Bears. Jimmy Graham played in all 16 games, had 50 catches for 456 and 8 touchdowns. Could you imagine?
0: I think we'd sign up for that.
2: Could you imagine if Darren Waller could give you that, this offense? With all the other things we're excited about, with the high-end wideouts, the running game, Bryce's development. Man, if you could add a tight end that's anywhere near that stuff, that would be unbelievable. And I'm not saying he could, but imagine if he could.
0: And if he stayed healthy, I mean, he basically had 24 catches in half a season, 6 touchdowns in half a season. So, like, if he stays healthy and produces at a similar rate there, and again, all he has to do is be better than JT Sanders. This dude doesn't have to be, because I saw some Panther fans on Twitter, oh, he's a has-been. He was in the Pro Bowl in 2020. Like, we're not asking for the Pro Bowl version.
2: Yes.
0: Of we're asking for a dude that could be a great red zone threat. Like, he averaged 0.7 touchdowns a game. Like, yep. Give us that. Give us red zone threat. Give us a tight end that still is a mismatch and can get the ball downfield for you, because Sanders didn't do that last year. So I love it. Like you said, there's no downside to it. If he ends up getting nicked up and you're like, man, I don't know if he can stay healthy, then I guess you stay with JT Sanders. But this is going to be a battle, an individual battle between Waller and Sanders.
2: 6 yards a catch last year for Sanders.
0: That's what I'm saying, 6.6.
2: One touchdown. His longest catch last year was 18 yards. You would think a tight end that can roam the middle of the field could have a catch longer than 18 yards, especially for an athletic guy like that.
0: I said it earlier, two catches that travel more than 9 yards in the air last year.
2: It's not going to get it done.
0: And then
2: man.
0: What did he do in the preseason game? Three dinks from Kenny Pickett. You know, it's like, yeah. Oh, more of the same. So anyway, let's get it on. May the best man be the third tight end. That's the way I look at it. But yeah, JT Sanders, you deserve some pressure on that hiney right now, bro. Because it and some of it's not, but we can't blame the injuries, man. Like, it's like, you know, that neck injury, that affect him last year not getting downfield. That neck injury was the year before. Like, so at some point, man, you got to play. And it's the same thing for the whole 2024 draft class. Y'all got to come to play this year. XL, come to play. Trevin Wallace, you got taken out of practice with the ones at the end yesterday. Big move the ball phased and practice when XL had a great touchdown catch, by the way. And there's Cherylis with the ones. So this conversation has to be had over the next couple of days about this 2024 draft class. You know, we've been talking about it here and there, but we need to sit down and spend a good 10 plus minutes on this 2024 draft class, Bone.
2: Boy,
0: who we still believe in.
2: Boy, do they need Brooks to be what they thought he was, right? To really, really help this class. Mac, you know, it's a 6 a.m. hour during football season when the one and only Frank Garcia is looking for us this morning, Mac, on a text to me this morning.
0: There you go, baby.
2: He's not blaming Sanders. He thinks it's a play-calling problem where they're not throwing passes down the field enough for him. It's a vertical passing game problem per former NFL player Frank Garcia.
0: Yeah, I mean, that's...
2: I'm sure it's a combination of both.
0: That's true, too, that, you know, and we'll look... I'll have to look up the Sanders numbers in terms of how many... There wasn't that many attempts for him downfield, either. But, yeah, we'll get into that. We'll get into that as the show goes on. I know this. I've been saying, let's take the kid gloves off, Bryce, and let's let him throw the football downfield. There have been too many games where Dave Canales had felt like Bone has tried to not lose the game. You know what I mean?
2: Yes.
0: That's got to end. So to Frank's point, that definitely needs to end.
7: Bone, can you ask Frank if his contact is working on finding me Panther lingerie to dance in this year?
2: Sure. That's a good point there.
7: We'll circle back to J.C. Sanders a little later on in the show.
2: Back in my career, I'd say, hey, Frank, good to talk to you. Do you have that thong contact for our producer, Fitty?
0: Frank, good football point, but we need some underwear for Fitty. All right? Without much coverage, all right, is what we're looking for.
2: I don't want to be the go-between here, much like that. Never mind. I was going to say the go-between and the cheekers, but I'm not going to.
0: Yeah. I don't know.
7: You don't want to be the lace between me and Garcia?
0: K-Town Steve says Garcia's right. It's the play calling. I don't want to make too many excuses for JT Sanders, though. I don't want to act like JT Sanders in somebody else's offense turns into Shannon Sharp now. You know what I mean? Like, yeah. There's got to be a little give and take here.
7: I wonder how often Mackey was winning downfield for them to even warm, throwing him the football down the field.
0: That's what I'm saying.
7: I guess when you get some all-22 footage... But, like, how many times do you think he was winning down the field and it wasn't, and Bryce just wasn't throwing him the ball?
0: That's what I'm saying. Like, do you think he's Shannon Sharp?
7: No.
0: You know what I mean? Like, let's meet in the middle at the very least on this. But JT Sanders should 100% have somebody coming in saying, bro, I'm going for your job, may the best man win. Like, at the very least, that should be happening for him right now. But we'll talk about it as the show continues. Want to let the 7 o'clockers wake up, and we'll get into it. But that's an interesting point there about Sanders as well. I want to go to the Hornets, Bone. We got a couple interesting Hornets things. The TV deal is great news. It is great news in terms of availability for their product. And, man, you can go all the way back to the Bobcats and that goofy CSET channel that you literally only got if you had Spectrum Cable. I mean, I had never seen That's the dumbest TV deal I've ever seen in my life. Then, Bone.
7: What about Liv?
0: Then it gets a... I mean, it's better, right, with what we had recently with, you know, the FanDuel. But that's not on every... It's on more than one service, but that is far from on every cable and satellite service. Well, now we find out yesterday the Hornets announced every game that's not a national TV game will either be on Channel 9, WSOC, or Channel 64. Over-the-air television, Bone, for all of those games. That is awesome.
2: Yeah, no, that's incredible. It's huge. The biggest complaint about Charlotte basketball, besides the obvious over the years where the team wasn't good, was people that saying they couldn't see the game. So get that out of here. Look, it's not going to make the people that are mad about LaMelo feel any better, but certainly from the business side, from the fan relations standpoint, that is a huge, huge deal. I love that. Also, if you have YouTube TV, Mac, we're big into college basketball also. I'm not saying I'm going to do it all the time, but now it'll be on YouTube TV. You can also multi-view at times if you need to, where before on the DirecTV, that I have both, but the DirecTV, you couldn't do that. So now it's going to be more manageable when you're on YouTube TV to surf around a little bit rather than have all these different things.
0: Look at you, Bone. Do you need an alternative on your screen rather than the Hornets sometimes? Is that what you're telling me?
2: Well, I'm saying maybe when it gets late in the year, like a couple of years ago, and maybe they're a little bit down on the win. No, I'm just saying that it's good that it's on YouTube TV on SOC where you can handle it better on YouTube.
0: Bone's wheels are turning. His wheels are turning.
2: Well,
0: now.
2: I'm also distracted by one, once again, Frank Garcia. He says he has a used Panthers jockstrap for Fitty to wear.
7: Oh, that'll do.
0: You'll wear a used Panther jockstrap?
7: There's one thing.
0: In your dances?
7: There's a lot of things that me and Brinson Buckner do not have in common. Mac, I'm not afraid to wear another man's jock.
0: That would be a twist. That would be a kind of gross twist on the victory dances. Oh, my goodness. So anyway.
2: Knowing Garcia is going to try to sell it.
0: That's awesome for Hornets fans. Over-the-air TV, doesn't matter what service you have. Over-the-air TV. For all their games except the national TV games. And we know this. The full schedule is out today, right, Bone?
2: Yeah, I think 3 p.m. is the target time.
0: Full schedule will be out today. But we do know that the Hornets will be involved in an NBC quadruple header on President's Day. They will be playing the opening game of that noon on NBC. And why are they on there? Because it's the LaMelo Ball return to Charlotte on President's Day on NBC. So that'll be a juicy one right there, man.
2: We could potentially, and I don't want to curse this or jinx this, we could potentially have the biggest 24 hours in Charlotte sports history. Super Bowl Sunday is Valentine's Day, the 14th.
0: I like the way you're thinking.
2: We'll watch our Panthers play whoever reps the AFC. Then it's Valentine's Day, so that's going on. And then the Hornets and a Manatee the next day with LaMelo. Super Bowl, Panthers, Valentine's Day, LaMelo's back. Let's have a 24 hours, folks.
0: There you go. Super Bowl's on Valentine's Day this year?
2: Yes.
0: Oh, my God.
2: It's getting later and later.
0: Let me apologize to all the women in America on behalf of all the men in America right now. Your Valentine's Day festivities better take place on Saturday. Yeah. All right? That's all I'm going to say.
2: Honey, you don't have 12 roses, but here's 12 wings.
0: Oh, man. So, anyway, we'll get the full schedule later today. You're right. Darren Waller will catch 100 yards worth of passes in a Super Bowl win, Bone, the day before that LaMelo visit. It's going to be a big weekend. Also want to mention Braves winning last night. Mets Fitty. They have shut Mets Fitty up here, and maybe for good. Maybe for good this season. They win 6-3 last night. How about our guy, Malley, Bone? This dude they traded
2: Tyler Malley.
0: This dude that they traded for that had the 5-point-something ERA, and Braves fans are like, that's the starting pitcher you gave us at the trade deadline. This dude had his second straight really good start. This time he ends up getting the win. 6 innings, 1 run, 7 Ks. So that's good news, man. I don't know if he can keep it up, but damn, he started good. I don't think he gave up a run in his start against the Yanks, right?
2: No, he did not. No, that was his first start, right? I believe.
0: Yeah, these are his first two. He's given up one run and two starts.
2: But no, all of a sudden, yeah, the Braves fans are at least quieted for their complaints right now. We'll see if it continues. But no, that was a good rebound the last couple of days there for the Braves after the disappointing start to the series.
0: There you go. But Fitty doesn't care, Bone, about the Mets because he is in the process of acquiring a used Panthers jockstrap right now.
2: I wonder what game it's from. Is it the game where he fought? Did the late, great Chester McLaughlin?
0: Yeah, you still got that one, Frank, where you were ready to throw down with Big Chester? You still got that jockstrap? That would be a historic jockstrap for Fitty to wear.
2: You got to pay for those goods.
7: Matt, don't be jealous. Sharing is caring. If you get to a point in the year where you want to wear the jock.
0: I think I'm all right.
2: I'm surprised that Darren Rovell hasn't bought a Frank Garcia jockstrap yet. He's got Hugh Hefner's Viagra pill bottle. I'm surprised he hasn't got a used jock in his collection.
0: Doesn't he look like the type of guy that it would be if he was in a locker room, somebody would take their jock strap and attach it to his head? Doesn't he look like that sort of guy?
2: He would wear it like Danielson, a Karate Kid, around his head.
0: Somebody would just put it around his head. There you go, nerd.
2: When we come back, plenty of Panthers on the table. T-Mac and XL have big practices. It's just about go time for Jonathan Brooks, and it's time we appreciate the other countrywide receiver on the Carolina Panthers. We'll explain. 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
8: I'm Will Pelagic, and this is your Charlotte FC Minute. Charlotte FC, following its disappointing finish to Phase 1 of the League's Cup, must regroup as they restart league play beginning Saturday against the resurgent Columbus Crew squad. Charlotte FC captain Ashley Westwood on flushing the disappointment from Tuesday night.
9: There's no message now. We're done. We're out of the League's Cup. 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
23: 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What do we want to see from Jonathan Brooks in his first game in over a year? 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

0: Jonathan Brooks play this weekend?
1: Absolutely. He's in great shape. He's ready to rock. He's ready to play football. And so now that's just the next part of it. And, you know, he'll play with the first group. He'll mix in and out with Chuba. And we'll be able to get a good look at those guys, you know, with a couple of drives.
2: There you go. Very good news. Very good news. And it's time. It is time for Jonathan Brooks to return to game action. And you heard it there from Coach Canales yesterday after practice. It will happen this week, and it'll happen with the starters. He said it there. He will work him and Chuba in and out, just kind of like you would, Bone, think they're going to do in the game. You know, in real games this season. So I'm excited to see it, man. I think they complement each other really well, do different things, have different strong points to their game. So why not get that going right away? And by the way, for people to think, oh man, Jonathan Brooks is coming back. Or I saw somebody say, are we rushing him back? Jonathan Brooks is about 3 months away from not playing in a football game for 2 years.
3: Yeah, it's time.
2: It's long past time. This dude sat out a whole football season. Yeah. It is time to play football for him, man. And I hope the knee holds up, man. I want to see him cut on it. I want to see him take some hits on it. I think the cuts are the scarier thing because that's how the injuries happened previously, right? Non-contact, just cutting.
3: And just the totality of and physicality of the NFL life. How does he bounce back week to week? How does he hold up through an entire season? Not just the knee, but really without having played football for a while. It's hard to, you know, there are certain players, Mac, we can put numbers on for expectations of what we want to see or expect. We can sit here and talk about, hey, what do we think Bryce is going to do yardage-wise? Jonathan Brooks is a little bit difficult because we have not really seen him in full at this level. So it's hard to say, I think he can get this number. This could be his total yards. Because I was trying to think, like, what would be a great yardage total if you combine him and Chuba? But it's hard to figure out the usage. And it's really hard to put a number on Jonathan Brooks right now until we see him there for a while.
2: I think what he has to do here in this preseason too, it's a mental thing.
3: Yes,
2: too.
3: Very much so.
2: He's got to trust it, right? I'm sure he's going to have some nerves. I mean, had the injury in college, Bone, didn't start the season. Remember his rookie year, it took him a while till he got in there.
3: Right.
2: So if he's only played a few football games in between two torn ACLs. So for him, he's got to cut on it. Feel that thing holding up. He's got to take a shot on it. You know, that's the thing with him is he's got to get to the point mentally where he trusts it. So I think that's going to be a big part. I know this, Bone. I want the running game to be better than 19th in the league. It was 19th in the league last year in rushing for a team. And listen, sometimes Dave Canales will abandon the running game in certain games. I'd like to, you know, I'd like to see less of that. But like for a coach that swears, I want to run the ball, I want to be stubborn with the running game, they've got to run it better than 19th. So I'll just start right there. Those two have to be a tandem that need to be better than that, you know?
3: Yeah, and I think a lot of that's
2: top
3: going
2: half
3: on
2: run
3: to,
2: game at least.
3: You know, there's the obvious, not concern, but the question of Brooks' health. And Chuba's also got the health stuff from last year as well. Chuba, to make this whole thing work, it's not just Brooks and his health. Chuba has to be back to what he was a couple of years ago as well.
2: Definitely. No, you're right. It's a bounce-back situation for him as well. He came on at the end of the year, got his starting job back. But, yeah, we need that version from the previous season that went over 1,000 yards and earned a contract extension. That's the version we need.
3: Mac, obviously, Brooks' body has been through a lot with the two ACLs. But I will say, because of the two ACLs in college and the pros, he doesn't really have a lot of other wear and tear in his body. He didn't really play that many games in college.
2: Oh, there's a lot of tread. A lot of tread there.
3: 5 games his first year, 7 his second year, then 11 in year 3, then he's missed time here. So if we can get him going and get him, like you said, mentally right, there's a lot of tread on those tires besides that knee.
2: Yeah, when you talk about running back physical wear and tear, that's a very good point. And listen, TD, he was a heat-seeking missile, was blazing fast, Bone, after 3 torn ACLs. So I'm not going to be on here making any guarantees with Brooks. I wouldn't do it to the poor young man. with my track record of jinxing and cursing, but it we've seen it right here in Carolina. It can be done, and hopefully he can do it. Yesterday, Fitty and I were out there at practice yesterday, and a couple of wide receivers had big days. T-Mac all over the place, deep balls, one-on-one duels with Mike Jack. And it was a give and take. T-Mac caught some balls on him. Mike Jack had a pick of Bryce, diving interception covering T-Mac. T-Mac caught a big go ball, deep ball as well. And XL with multiple catches, XL with some toe tapping. I mean, this is something we've started to see in camp that he is starting to do now.
3: I got my piggies down there, put them right there, and put my piggies down. I don't know why I went Ed Orchard on there on that one. Why did my you got the XL impression?
2: Mullins, Baton Rouge.
3: Why did I have Eddie putting his little piggies down there in the field that way? I don't know what happened there.
2: He ended the practice with the with a touchdown catch, went up in the air, hands catch, grabbed it. So big days for both of those guys. So let's hear Dave Canales talk about both of these fellas. Let's start with, and it is obvious, when you look at T-Mac in person, holy crap, he looks like a damn cyborg. Like, he was thin. It was almost like A.J. Green last year.
3: Right.
2: The receiver, right? Not the power forward for the Lakers. really thin last year. He's put on 20 pounds, is back to his college playing weight. Holy crap.
3: That was A.C. Green, by the way, back.
2: He's going to be a handful. Oh, A.C. Green. Okay. A.J. Green, A.C. Green.
3: A.J. Green plays for the Bucks. He's the shooter there.
2: Oh, okay. So there's a basketball, A.J.
3: Yes,
2: Green.
3: Yes, you got it. Yeah.
2: Okay.
3: I tried to let it go, but I couldn't help myself.
2: Clean up on aisle two. No, probably no one would have even noticed it, Bone, but that's all right. We got to clean the store up anyway, okay? Anyway, let me get to the point here. Dave Canales talking about T-Mac and what is better this year.
1: Yeah, just level of comfort in the system. And, you know, he's certainly gotten bigger and stronger over the offseason, making himself more available on some of those, tighter contested throws. At the line of scrimmage, just really hasn't had an issue this camp. Getting off the line just with that, he's really translating all the work that he did in the offseason, having a plan, coming out here just second year in the system, but then also just the physical nature that he's playing with. I'm really excited where he's at.
2: Canales also talking about XL and what is better about XL.
1: He looks explosive. He's the same focused guy that I've known for going on 3 years now. So the intensity and the focus is still there. He's very comfortable in what we're doing. And then what I've seen him do is just make great plays on the boundary, back of the end zone, just some of those spatial plays where he can go attack the ball, find a way to get his feet down, and he's really attacked that part of his game, and that's something that I've seen him really improve on.
2: So there you go. Good practice for him. Spatially aware. I'll just take aware.
3: That's a good one.
2: You know, I mean, that was not a word we would use to describe him last year, but I have noticed, Bone, there have been a bunch of instances, again in practice yesterday, of him getting his feet down. It's definitely something that he has worked on, and he talked about this yesterday. XL talked about sideline catch ability, and that's something that he knows he wasn't good at last year.
4: Dave said that you've done a really nice job this summer with spatial awareness. It catches like at the back of the end zone along the sidelines. Is that something that's trickier than maybe folks like us?
5: Man, like I said, I just hung on to the details. You know what I'm saying? I had a couple mishaps where I would step on the line. I was out of bounds last year, and I just hung it on the details and try to get those things right this year.
4: Have you been trying to take more sideline catches?
5: Oh, yeah, for sure, man, for sure. At the end of my workouts, that's the last thing I work on.
2: So there you go.
3: Working on the details of keeping his feet in bounds.
6: There you go. And before, I didn't know there was a damn sideline over there, but I've been told that in the offseason there's a sideline on the field.
3: he's had a really good camp. Not too many bad days at all for XL. And I do wonder also, you mentioned the mental side for Brooks. Well, the mental side for XL, I wonder also with his role, and maybe he feels less pressure, Mac, a little bit as well. There's pressure on it on him to perform to stay in this league, but I do wonder with T-Mac and Coker now, I do wonder if there's a little less pressure and his role can be more defined with what he's comfortable with here in year number three.
2: He's also not the Brazel battle is not happening. I hate it for Chris Brazel, but that was where the pressure was coming from. Not that there isn't pressure to literally make something out of his career here in Carolina. I think there is, but he's had a good camp so far, man. Knock on wood, it's training camp. Let's see what he does. But he's going to be one of those guys we want to watch on Saturday and see what he ends up doing. We got to talk about Jimmy Horn. I thought it was quiet from him, though, Bone, in practice yesterday. Although he does keep getting matched up with Merrick in the one-on-ones and keeps toasting Merrick. I'm like, I don't know. Why are they trying to put Merrick against him constantly? Because you wouldn't think he would go one-on-one against the little, you know, quick slot receiver types. Like, it would be against tight ends and stuff like that.
3: Yeah, I don't know.
2: They trying to torture the man?
3: This unless it's a way to build the confidence of Jimmy Horn. They're like, hey, we know you can toast this guy. Well, get you some good highlights out there.
2: Yeah, it doesn't help Horn necessarily. Unless it's just, hey, let's really challenge you, or they're just kind of looking at him against, you know, smaller receivers and trying to figure out if it's something they can do. But you and I were at the one practice where I think one-on-one Merrick shut Horn down. And I think since then, it's been about 18 times where Horn has gotten him. So anyway, I just find that's an interesting matchup that seemed to do over and over again. Mike Jack and T-Mac one-on-ones was must-see TV. Yes, I guess it wasn't TV, though. It was very entertaining. Let me just put it that way. Anyway, should have been on TV, Bone. That's what I'm trying to say. Should have put that on TV. All right.

0: Hear that? That's now crispier McCrispy strip meeting creamy Caesar sauce. Sounds extra crispy. Caesar sauce at McDonald's for a limited time. Ba-da-ba-ba-ba.
1: From that's why I made that song Hood Country. It's from like, yeah. Boki. Boki, B-O-K-E-Y.
2: Why? What's that mean?
1: Tribe of the Indians.
3: There you go. Do we need the Countrified Duo podcast?
4: Well,
3: I feel like we need those two just talking about country living on a podcast.
4: That's a great idea. Or JJ has he been doing car talk at all?
3: Okay. I have not seen any car talk yet.
5: He's been getting ready bone for Dancing with the Stars because he busted out a couple moves
3: yesterday. He was dancing. He was dancing at practice yesterday.
4: He had the kids out there yesterday, too, working on the... He's trying to build a Manning-like dynasty of long snappers. I was going to say, JJ in the car, we need...
3: Both of those guys?
4: We need the Country Fried Duo.
3: That would be... Yeah, that's, we got to tell JJ, get those boys together with the accents and just talk country stuff. But yes, it was family day yesterday where the kids and the... spouses and everybody were out there after practice. They had popsicles out there.
5: I didn't get one
3: for the family. Jimmy Horn dropped his popsicle and blamed it on the media. But yes, JJ was teaching his kids how to long snap. I think he's going to try for a Bronny situation, Bone, where he stays there long enough to pass the torch to one of his sons to be the Panther long snapper. I also saw the oldest. I hate to do this, JJ. I saw your oldest try to catch some punts out there. It looked like Mac and Bone trying to catch punts out at Charlotte Catholic that one day we went out there.
4: When I took one right to the head.
3: It's harder than you think, man.
4: Your vision is so cut off by the helmet.
3: But he didn't have, he can't use that as an excuse.
4: Oh, no. When we come back here on the Mac and Bone show, a lot of college stuff. Dabo, is he firing up the rest of y'all butts again? And Seth Trimble is getting just how much to play college basketball next year at Louisville? We'll give you that info. 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
8: Hey, y'all, it's Kyle Bailey coming up on a Thursday show. Mike Kay, ESPN Panthers reporter, stops by. So does Joe Marino talking Bills. Willie P. as well. We'll see you at 3 o'clock.

0: just in the early on field work, has anybody maybe popped out or surprised you in a way, just in terms of their progression from the spring to the summer?
1: No, just everybody's just working. There's a bunch of nobodies. We'll see if anybody becomes somebody as we play some games.
2: Oh, here we go.
3: It's a bunch of nobodies on the rest of y'all bus. That's Dabo Sweeney. That comment has made some headlines. It appears, Bone, that Dabo is boarding that rest of y'all bus again. That could be the message. We won 7 games last year. We ain't nothing. We got to go out there and prove. They think you're nothing. We got to go out there and prove that we are something this year. And that it feels like that might be the motivational technique he's going with, Bo.
2: Sounds like he would go to that sometimes during their best years.
3: He would.
2: That was pretty shameless. We would laugh and say, really? Really? Don't mean to go full Willie P there. But no, so
4: really?
2: It's not shocking that he's going to the bag of tricks. And coaches need motivation, so this is what he's going to go with. But that bus, Mac, has never been not in operation. It just was a nicer bus for a while.
3: It is now. You're right, though. It was shameless, and it came across disingenuous when they were literally the co-best team in the country with Alabama for a few years.
2: Yes.
3: And he would say, oh, we're just little old Clemson. We're just on the rest of y'all bus. Alabama over
5: little
3: there.
5: Little old Clemson.
3: Alabama on that big bus. Like, it's like, no, you're literally standing eye to eye with them. But now, I do think now, it that's an avenue, Bone, that I think he can play, and I think it comes across as more genuine. Because they are being doubted across the country. I would think that Dabo's probably using that.
2: I also tells me there, reading between the lines, I also think when he does that, I think he likes his team a little bit here. When he's trying to downplay it, I think he's saying that because he thinks they're going to be better than what a lot of people are expecting them to be.
3: There you go.
2: So I think he likes this. Yeah, I think he likes his team.
3: I saw somebody on Twitter saying, man, Dabo must hate these guys.
2: I think it's the opposite.
3: I think he's feeling frisky,
2: and he thinks his team is going to be, I don't know if surprise is the right word when you're Clemson, but I think he thinks that he's got something here. That's what I think it is.
3: Interesting. That would be interesting.
2: Unless he really thinks they're a bunch of nobodies.
3: Unless he's like, I don't know who these guys are.
2: Now, if a guy like Mick Cronin says that in basketball for UCLA, we've got a bunch of nobodies, he probably hates his basketball team.
3: But with Dabo, you're thinking it's the opposite.
2: Yes.
3: Another fifth-year player, backbone, as long as this appeal does not get overturned, Jamel Johnson, cornerback at NC State, back. He's a fifth-year guy. I don't think he is making the Seth Trimble money, though. How about the report of what Seth Trimble is getting to play basketball at Louisville if the appeal from the NCAA doesn't get this thing overturned and fifth-year players are eligible? $3 million.
2: Million with an M.
3: Holy crap. Maybe more ice cream shops can he open up?
2: Louisville just found $3 million extra hanging around there in the NIL till. Here's the thing. Seth Trimble is a good basketball player. He's got good attributes. Fitty went through him yesterday. Maybe step back defensively, doesn't shoot it that well. That is a lot of money for a good player. What I wouldn't say is a great player. That is no wonder he came back.
3: Yeah, well, yeah. I did. Somebody.
2: Would you rather play for Louisville for $3 million or, check my notes here, play for the Wizards?
3: I somebody said to me, man, Mac, you're giving Seth Trimble a hard time.
5: The Wizards!
3: Yesterday during the show. Someone texted us. And I didn't mean to come across that way. My thing is, my God, the guy was in summer league. Like, I'm tired of these guys. Like, the eligibility stuff needs to be tightened. But with that said, it's a no-brainer for him.
2: Yes.
3: He's no guarantee to make an NBA roster in Washington whatsoever. He can go make $3 million and then still try to pursue it next year. So it's a absolute no-brainer for him. There's no doubt about it. So I'm not hating the player. I'm just hating the game. Like, at some point, we got to get this thing kind of tightened. You know what I mean? But and apparently, Bone, the people in Washington, D.C., are not really doing the tightening for some reason.
2: No.
3: Shocking development. Do you know, Bone, that the first congressional, the first talk on Capitol Hill in Washington, D.C., in Congress, about a college sports bill was 6 years ago?
2: Jeez.
3: Ted Cruz, 3 years ago.
2: It's on multiple terms.
3: Ted Cruz, 3 years ago, said, I promise you, this bill is going to pass. It was 2023 when he said that. Lord. So they've been trying this for a minute, man, and have not been able to get it done. So I'm not holding my breath necessarily for the Protect College Sports Act.
2: In reference to the NIL stuff we were talking about as well, there's some hilarious audio out there from George Kittle on Bussin' with the Boys the other day when he was explaining that when the rookies come in to Niners camp, they do a, I don't know if it was a tight end room that does, I don't know, but they do an intro thing. Where'd you play football?
3: Yeah, that's
2: where
3: what you, all the, you see that on Hard Knocks all the
2: where
3: time.
2: Where are you from? And Kittle said now they say, what's your signing bonus?
3: Yeah, yeah.
2: And then they ask him, what was their NIL? And one of the rookies this year stood up and said, hey, I'm so-and-so from so-and-so. My signing bonus was $30,000. They all cheer. Like, all right, great. What was your NIL? $700,000. And they all died laughing. And they're like, why are you here?
3: It's a whole new world. They're probably here because their eligibility is out.
2: Well, we think.
3: Because like Seth Trimble, yes, many people are realizing it pays to stay. That's why I didn't understand things like Vesar and some of these other guys. It's like you don't have to rush out anymore.
2: No.
3: You can make tons of money, exhaust your eligibility, make tons of millions, and then go for the uncertainty of the next level.
2: Take your coat off. Stay a while.
3: I do want to mention this Jaden Daniels thing with LSU, because I got to be honest, this is one of the most petty things I've heard about in a long time in sports, and that's saying something. Jaden Daniels has issued a cease and desist order to LSU saying you can't use my name, image, and likeness. And okay, so why? What the hell happened there? Daniel's spokesman put out a statement saying the family is disappointed that LSU is letting cornerback DJ Pickett wear his number 5. They are upset by that, Bone. They think no one should ever wear that number again. And so, therefore, you can't use my name, image, and likeness anymore. This is rich, man. Seriously. My God, get over yourself.
2: This is rich. This is Richard Petty. This is as petty as it gets here. He also feels he's being treated differently than Joe Burrow. That's part of the storyline here, that they're not giving out Burrow's number, but they're giving out his.
4: I wonder why. Oh, that's right, because Joe Burrow had maybe the greatest individual season a quarterback has had in the history of college football and won a national championship.
3: Yeah.
4: Jaden Daniels, you won a Heisman.
3: How many games they win?
4: 9, 10? Heisman, national championship. I wonder which one carries more weight.
3: Why do you care about that, bro? You guys had a complete flop of a season last year after going to the NFC title game the year before. Why do you care about this? And by the way, the statement says the Daniels family. I'm watching the quarterback show right now, Bone. Mama Daniels is, I don't know if I want to say running his life, but my God, she's his manager, and like she is everywhere. I mean, this dude goes on dates, and I think she's probably sitting there.
2: Yeah, she banned women for a while, right? Wasn't that the whole story that he wasn't allowed to date or whatever?
3: Is that? It doesn't surprise me.
2: I believe it was Daniels, yeah.
3: It doesn't surprise me, but she is omnipresent in his life. So
2: yeah, that's I would think that that's a... inner circle family situation.
3: Why do you care about this? Yeah. And yeah, Fitty's right. You won a Heisman. You had a great year. You are nowhere on Joe Burrow's status of legend at LSU. And why do you give a bleep about that? Think about the right things, man. That's lame. Like that's just lame as hell.
2: Yes, man. There was a time there where she now says he's allowed to date.
3: That's nice of her.
2: But she would not. She'd go on the dates for a while with them.
3: Oh, so I just is that why I said that?
2: She was the third wheel during events and outings with women, and
3: Must be why I made that joke. I must have like remembered that because I literally just made the joke, and lo and behold, that's what happened.
4: Great text from Adam from Harrisburg. Jaden Daniels, you lost to Mike Norvell in Florida State twice. Sit down, bro. Sit down.
3: Oh, man.
2: You're the reason Norvell's still hanging around this year.
3: Although, for now. I would blame Brian Kelly a lot more for those losses than Jaden Daniels, but the point just stands. Like, there's so many points to be made on why this is ridiculous.
2: When we come back, the Panthers signed a longtime tight end, Darren Waller. What does this mean for the rest of the tight end room? And is this a big deal for the offense or not? What's the expectation for Waller? Sports Radio, 92.7 WFNZ.
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6: 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How about Joel Stave? 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
7: He had touchdown receptions of 64 and 34 yards from Jim Sorge.
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17: Psst. Hey, over here.
18: What?
17: Right here, on the side of the house.
18: Who said that?
17: Look down. I'm right at your feet.
18: Wait, the basketball?
17: Yes, the basketball. Right down here, where the kids left me a long time ago. Man, you know how lonely it is being a ball and not being able to bounce or roll?
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17: 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You said, now kids, you have no excuse not to go outside and play.
18: Uh-huh.
17: Wow, I'll miss flying through the air and hearing the shouts of joy when I swish through the basket. What do you say? Could you give me a little air and remind the kids of how fun I still am?
18: 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Oh, wow. You are flat.
17: Easy. I'm ticklish. Let's get bouncing.
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0: Yeah, I got great feedback from the guys following their conversations. And, you know, the offense said they're comfortable with as physical as we want to make the practice. The defense, certainly, that's the way they play. And so we had an opportunity in the team meeting to just say, okay, let's take the gray out of some of these situations. And that falls on me. If there's gray area, that's because I didn't define it well enough. So we took some clips from practice that kind of led to the scuffles. We looked at what it was that felt offensive that might have brought, you know, that frustration, and kind of brought it to a head. And so we just watched the plays together, and we had an open forum conversation. Guys talked about what they could do better. If guy didn't quite have the information, I said, here's how I see this play playing out. So we just attacked it that way. The one thing is, these guys are pushing each other. They understand we make us better. By everybody going as hard and as physical as possible, that brings out the best in each other. So we need that, but there are moments where we could do better, and we improved that today.
1: I like that from Coach Canales. Got the whole team together, and they watched film, Boney, of the moments that what he called gray areas, where that were leading to the fights, right? Where the defense thinks, hey, we got you with a good clean hit, and Bryce Young is like, bro, you what are you doing to my guy here? And so they got together, they talked through it as a team, offense and defense. To me, that's leadership from Coach Canales. That's very productive. And he also pointed out, too, we want this to be player-led. I'm sure he loved that Bryce, Mike Jack, and Nick Scott immediately got together and started hashing it out. Yeah. Instead of like going to the locker room and offense goes with offense, talks about the defensive guys behind their back. Those guys go talk about Bryce. Can you believe Bryce, man? Seriously, those guys are soft on us. They didn't do that. They immediately, you know, leaders on both sides got together, and then coach got the team together. So listen, I know I'm a Panther homer, Bone. I know This is a time of year where like, everything in training camp we could spin as some amazing positive that means we're going to the Super Bowl. But I just think things like that are good.
2: I think it's also a good sign, because we often think of the best players on teams or the highest paid sometimes are your leaders. But Mac, that was the quarterback for the team who's a leader. But that was Nick Scott and Mike Jack. Mike Jack is not the highest paid corner. Nick Scott is not the highest paid safety, but yet they're there in leadership roles. So I think the good teams, Mac, have leaders
1: all
2: over the roster, and it's not just best player, highest paid.
1: Definitely.
2: So when Nick Scott and Mike Jack's a good player, don't get me wrong, but when they're involved in the leadership, that tells you that it's not just the name brand guys that are leading this thing. It's leadership up and down the roster.
1: And I'm not comparing this team to 2015. Don't go clip me, kids. Don't go say Mac is on here saying we're 2015 all over again. But Roman Harper, Kirk Coleman, right? It wasn't just the superstars on the team. They had guys, Charles Tillman came in. They had guys that were leaders all over the place on that team. Let's give the people what they want. Because what the people want is Darren Waller talk. And let's give the people what they want. Carolina Panthers reportedly signing Darren Waller, the tight end, to a one-year deal. Looks like Adam Schefter at ESPN had it first. This one has implications for a certain tight end on the roster, we think. And this one certainly could have implications on this offense as a whole. Do you view this? It seems like most fans are like really pumped about this. We had one guy, Bone, when I said earlier about us, the Panthers want to be a running football team, and Canales has to stick with the running game and all that sort of stuff. And he said, not now. We signed Darren Waller. They want to be a vertical passing team. I don't know if I'd go that far now that we've turned into the greatest show on turf. I personally believe the running game and a downfield passing game are beautiful partners. Right?
2: Yes, sir.
1: One sets up the other. And then we had somebody on the text line, like one negative dude, saying, this guy gets hurt all the time. This guy's old. I feel like the truth is somewhere in between. We're not going to be, you know what I mean, like the greatest show on turf. But also, this is a move that, God, if he can stay healthy, he brings a dimension I'm not sure we have in our tight end weaponry.
2: I have a vision for him, Mac. Now, let me know if you feel this too. Maybe it's not a ton of catches, but maybe it's a number of touchdowns, because they view him as something they need in the red zone. where Bryce can scramble around, and all of a sudden Darren Waller, whether it's the back of the end zone, can be a big target and can be a presence in the red zone. Because I know Tremble had some touchdowns last year, but I do wonder if they want someone, Mac, that can make something out of nothing, that can find a spot in the end zone and be a big target in the red zone. So I do wonder if Darren Waller's got a number of touchdowns in the bag, because I think he might be the red zone target they're looking for.
1: We
2: saw it last year against us.
1: That is one L. We saw a lot last year against us. He had 5 catches for 78 yards and a tutty. Him and Jaylen Waller destroyed us, especially early on in that football game when they went up by 17.
2: And Rico Dowdle went off.
1: Yeah, and Bryce brought the boys back. Big fourth down play, Bryce to T-Mac, and they said giddy up. But anyway, clearly the Panthers saw firsthand what Waller can do. So I think that's part of it. Daryl Bevel, who's now on the Panther staff, was the passing game coordinator in Miami. So he saw what Waller can still do, even though he's 33, getting ready to be 34, and sat out 2024 with retirement before coming back last year to Miami. But yes, red zone, that's one of the skills that I think he can bring to this team and be better than what we already have.
2: Yes.
1: 6 touchdowns in 9 games. That's some red zone work. But also, Bone, we didn't have, and maybe some of this is our offense, right? The play calling, as Frank Garcia texted in the first hour. But we did not have a tight end catch a deep ball last year. Did not have one of our tight ends catch a pass that traveled 20 air yards or more. Darren Waller, Bone, played 9 games last year because of injury. That's part of this. And caught 5 of them. Like, it's just, Tommy Tremble caught 2 passes that traveled 10 yards or more in the air last year. Mitchell Evans caught 2 passes that traveled 10 yards or more in the air last year. Darren Waller caught 13 in just 9 games. He can catch the ball in the intermediate area. He can catch it downfield. Now, to Frank's point, Bone, they've got to call it. Bryce has to throw it, but I do think between your red zone point and the point I'm trying to make about his ability to do things further downfield, he could bring stuff to this team that our tight ends were not doing last year. Like,
2: yeah.
1: Sanders, and this is where JT Sanders, Fanny gets hot. It feels like he is being brought in to compete with JT, or quite possibly cost JT his job and just snatch it away from him. Because those are the things, Bone, the getting downfield stuff, that's the stuff JT Sanders, they thought he would do when he came here because of his athleticism. He didn't do it last year. He averaged 6-plus yards a catch.
2: You brought up the really important note in the first segment. He was with Daryl Bevel in Miami last year.
1: Yeah.
2: So there's a tie-in there. Someone asked, what was the injury? He suffered a pec injury.
1: He had 3 different injuries last year.
2: Yeah, he had a pec in week 7 that took him out. Then he got activated in November, and at the end of the year, he had a groin injury. What was the third one? I don't see it. I don't see the other one on there.
1: Hip and quad.
2: Oh, okay.
1: He missed the first.
2: I didn't see it on there.
1: Hip and quad in the preseason, missed the first 3 games, came back and played 4, then had a pec injury, then he missed games, and then he came back, played 4 games, then had a groin injury, went on IR. So he was on IR twice last year. So I'm like, I don't want to make this out to be, Bone, like we're getting Kellen Winslow in his prime here. Like,
2: I mean, the guy's already retired once and came back.
1: So, but like, I think it shows that they want more. Because this to me doesn't say anything about Tremble or Evans. Those guys, Bone, block their fannies off, and those guys aren't in this role, like you said, of the move tight end, the mismatch tight end, the tight end we want to get down the seam 20 yards. But JT Sanders, I think, is a guy that they had hoped would do that, and it just reeks of me. Let's see if we can get him in here, see if he's healthy. Because we think he can do those things better than JT Sanders.
2: You also don't have to make perfect throws to him. He's a big target. So
1: yeah,
2: Bryce doesn't have to be the most accurate. Sometimes big targets are all right. They make up for, you know, a bad throw, whatever. You did say Kellen Winslow in his prime, meaning senior, right?
1: Youngins out there, I'm talking about Pops.
2: Not junior, the one who I can't say what he did.
1: I'm talking about Pops,
2: ended up at Boston Market that one time. Kellen Winslow Jr., remember that whole thing?
1: What was he doing? He's doing something with some chicken?
2: Right? Yeah.
1: Let's just leave it at that.
2: He got caught in the car by himself, and the officer said, "What are you doing in here?" And he said, "I'm looking for Boston Market." One of the all-time excuses ever made. I'm surprised Fiddy has to use that one. Yeah.
1: Anyway,
2: move on, Mac. Let's go.
1: Google it. If you don't know the story, Google it. We ain't going any deeper than that. I think this could bring us things that Sanders has not been bringing us. Obviously, he's older. He's going to turn 34 next month. But if they punt on JT Sanders, is anybody going to feel bad for him? I mean, I know he's had some injury issues in his own right, Bone, but I feel like he's in his third year. So he's in the same situation as Trevor Wallace. Prove it or lose your gig. Like, it's time. Third year in, it's time for it to be prove it or lose your gig. XL's another one. It's why this 2024 draft class from Dan Morgan has so many people looking at it saying, my God, what did you do?
2: And the best that Sanders looked was pre-neck injury. He started to really come into his own, and then that scary situation set him back. And honestly, unfortunately for him, he hasn't really been the same since then. Or what we thought he was going to be since then. Starting to look the part, and then he had the injury, and
1: yeah, he
2: really hasn't been the same.
1: He did show flashes. There's no doubt about it early on, and you and I were big fans of him early on. But, like, you can't, like, use that neck injury excuse in your third season when it happened in your first one, though, right?
2: Yeah, that's
1: like,
2: true.
1: At some point, you got to move on to your career and be something. You know?
2: Yeah.
1: And so, I don't know. This texter says, I think they're just trying to light a fire under Sanders. I don't know. Maybe it's competition. May the best man win. How does Waller look? Is he healthy? You know? I mean, yeah. The one rub is this dude says, here's the problem. You get rid of Sanders and Waller has more injury problems, then you're in trouble. Yeah. Another texter, can you keep four tight ends and keep Sanders and Waller?
3: That, to me, is the bigger question, Mac.
1: I think Felipe Franks will be the fourth tight end on this squad.
2: Felipe Franks is on this roster, no doubt. So
1: Felipe Franks brings you the special teams-like insanity, the coverage ability, the maniac you want running down there and hitting people.
3: So you think this is an either-or situation?
1: Yeah, I definitely think it's either-or. I don't think you need both these guys.
2: I also think
1: you need guys that do multiple things. Felipe Franks does multiple things.
2: I also assume that they're trusting Bevel here, who's probably kept tabs with Waller, knowing him. So
1: yeah, definitely possible.
2: I wonder if they've been in contact. Hey, how you feeling? You good? You want to? I guarantee you, Bevel has been probably the go-between here between those.
1: That's true. Are you psyched about this, Fitty? Because it feels like some Panther fans think we just clinched the Super Bowl. It feels like, and. Some Panther, this guy's like, played 9 games, so we have a part-time player. Some fans are being, I don't know, kind of stinky turds.
2: They're putting their Wallers up.
1: What do you think, Fitty?
3: Well, obviously, this was a room, Mac, that I said all offseason I wanted about called him Mac Brown for some reason. I wanted Dan Morgan to address. Like, you get back to the draft process, I was a Sadiq freak. I wanted to draft Sadiq in the first round. Then after the draft, I wanted there to be some sort of move in free agency, maybe a trade to upgrade the room. So I'm not going to be not excited about that. That would be, let me just say, plumb stupid on my part. What I question here is maybe the timing of this move is as in regards to you saying it's either or. Had they brought him back in March and he was here all offseason? And they've been battling through, you know, OTAs, minicamp. I can maybe see it being an either or, but you signed this dude, or what, 4 weeks away from the season? I know he has some familiarity with Bevel. I think there's a chance that they carry both. I don't see JT Sanders getting cut this preseason.
1: Are you keeping five tight ends?
2: Well, and then
3: I wouldn't keep. I wouldn't keep Franks.
2: Well, then how many wide receivers are you taking then? Also.
1: No, he said he's staying at four tight ends. Felipe Franks is more. There's a very good chance Felipe Franks is more valuable than JT Sanders. Point blank. Period.
3: That's a pretty bad indictment on a guy you drafted in the third round. Then
1: I think the fact Darren Waller's been signed is a bad indictment of JT Sanders. But I think you're undervaluing special teams.
3: I
1: think you're doing.
3: You know, we know how important 13 personnel has become in the National Football League. Are they wanting to get more into, you know, that's what the Rams do a lot of.
1: Oh, yeah, yeah.
3: Are they wanting to have two receiving tight ends with your blocker? So I don't know.
2: Sanders was a day three pick, by the way, Fitty.
1: He fourth round pick.
3: Okay, fourth my bad.
1: There you go. But still, it's time. It's time to but put, can we also put talk up or about, get to stepping.
2: Fitty did that whole breakdown just to use the word plumbing there also. We want a scenic route there to get a,
1: well
2: to get a comment in there.
3: I thought that was a really good joke.
1: Well played. I liked it. If people don't know, Darren Waller was married to Kelsey Plum. He's already
3: fumbled the bag once, man. He can't fumble it again, can
2: he? He had a bag, Fitty.
1: I was just going to say, and then Fitty went out and blurted it out and did it. I was going to say people in the text line are trying to like analyze him as a football player based on his divorce. And I'm not sure that's the way it works, Bone.
2: No.
1: Not sure that's the way it works.
2: Don't analyze me as a radio host because I'm divorced.
1: That's true, man. That's true. We can't hold that against you. So anyway, Walls wanted to know, was that a Kelsey Plum reference? There you go.
3: Damn straight.
1: Heck yeah, it was. You think Fitty's funnies are just coincidental? Hell no, baby.
2: It's like Dennis Miller. You got to really look into these things.
1: Very cerebral. Hidden sense of humor.
2: Yeah, Max
1: from
2: more,
1: the Fit Dog.
2: Max more like Gallagher with a mallet, and Fitty's more like Dennis Miller here.
1: 704 number says Mac on here acting like Felipe Franks is a dude, laughing my butt off.
2: No, he is a dude in his role that he plays. He's not a dude in the passing game, but he is a very important guy in special teams. Him and Isaiah Simmons on special teams are two absolute hound dogs.
3: Could you practice squad him, or do you think Mac, if he's on the practice squad, like another NFL team would pick him up?
1: I think somebody might pick him up, but again, I have to be honest with you. If losing JT Sanders is going to make us cry in our beer, we got issues. Like, they have done this move because they are not satisfied with JT Sanders. I think it's that simple. Like, honestly. And I don't think we should, like, you want me to go downgrade your win total, Fitty, if we end up cutting JT Sanders? You seem shook by the notion that JT Sanders could be cut.
3: I just don't get why it took him this time, this late into the offseason, and hell, in the preseason, to address the tight end room.
1: So you're
3: Where
1: saying...
3: Where was this urgency back in March, April, or May?
2: They let it go through camp, and he's not progressed like they thought.
1: So what Fitty said... I mean, I guess what Fitty's saying makes some sense, right? Like, what you're saying is that... If this dude was 10 training camp practices away from you feeling like, oh, we need to replace him, then why didn't you bring in a tight end in the offseason, in the free agency or the draft?
3: Pretty much.
1: You know, I think that's an interesting point, but my whole thing is these third-year guys, Fitty, I can't say it enough, man. Your scholarship is over. Like, in the NFL...
3: You get the 5-for-5 rule now.
1: In the NFL, you get... Yeah, do they have any... Does he have eligibility back in college, maybe? Like, Trevin Wallace, too. You get into the third year, and we still don't know about you, it might be time to say bye-bye. That's all I'm saying. I'll give you the first 2 years. Third year... I think that's where we get
3: to. And the problem is, Matt, look how many guys in that draft class. XL year 3, we don't know what he is. Jonathan Brooks, injuries, we don't know what he is. Trevin Wallace, having to fight for his job with Claude and Chehrless. I don't like that. And then you got that's four guys in that draft class. It's like, you know, we had the conversation, Dan's done a really good job with what the roster was, what he inherited to where it is now. But a lot of it has been through free agency. The jury is still out on who Dan Morgan is as a drafter. I know he drafted T-Mac and he was Rookie of the Year last year, but that first draft class, ooh, buddy.
1: Yeah, we're going to have to
3: talk. There's a good chance that four of those guys could be gone next year.
1: We're going to have to talk more about that draft class, no doubt about it. And, like, who do you believe in still from that draft class? I looked it up, Bone, because we were talking about, did JT Sanders have no deep ball catches last year? And only two catches of 10 yards or more last year because of the offense, or was it because of him? Same system. He had 3 deep catches in his rookie year and 4 catches in the intermediate. So 7 catches between 10 yards plus. He did it in his rookie year. It didn't happen last year.
2: Yeah.
1: So was he not getting open when he ran those routes last year? So, but Darren Waller did that stuff last year. So I think they're looking, and they should be, for somebody, Bone, that can get beyond 10 yards and can, you know, play in the slot, great mismatch. Like, they're looking for that role, right? We know what Tremble and Evans are. but we're looking for that role. And Waller did it last year, and Sanders didn't
2: Someone
1: do it last
2: that
1: year.
2: The defense has to be accountable for in the passing game.
1: 100%. 100%.
2: Finney, a texter wants you during the break to rank your all-time Sanders, former Cowboy Deion Sanders, JT Sanders, or Colonel Sanders.
3: Oh, that's easy. Deion 1, JT 2, Colonel Sanders 3.
2: All right, there you go. There's
1: he's still got JT over Colonel, though. I got to be honest, Fitty, knowing your history with fast food, that is a shocking development.
3: Not a big KFC guy, Matt.
1: Really?
2: Wow.
1: Man.
2: Do they not have enough salads for your liking?
1: First, he doesn't like Sloppy Joe's yesterday. Now he doesn't like KFC. He has food standards.
2: Oh,
1: who
2: my
1: knew?
2: Gosh, what are you, Willie P all of a sudden? When we come back, Matt, we're going to talk to a member of the Clemson media. He hosts a pre and post show for the Clemson Tigers. He's got a podcast as well. It's his Mac and Bone debut. 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
5: Devin Lloyd is playing the game within the game. He is a very good blitzer. He's a very good pick stunt guy, too.
6: I feel like when I'm on the headset with him, I'm talking to another coach. The level of checks and audibles and things like that we're going to be able to use because of him, it's going to take us to a different level.
0: Whether it's intercepting it or causing fumbles, it's a reason why he's here. Ball production and really affecting the runners and the receivers.
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0: 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Mac and Bone Show with you. All right, I think most people fired up, at least intrigued, by bringing in Darren Waller, one-year deal for the Carolina Panthers. And there's another storyline, Bone. JT Sanders, we'll be watching him on Saturday. All right, what you got to do? What's your response to this move? I wouldn't think Waller would be ready to play by Saturday, but we'll see. We'll see. Right now, though, we got to switch it up, and we got to talk a little college football. And for Clemson fans, Bone, that have been wanting to hear from people, from someone other than you and me about Clemson.
1: Yeah, they're tired of me for right now.
0: They're probably tired of
1: your
0: takes.
1: I'm not really sure what happened.
0: They're probably tired of your takes about the Clemson Tigers. Well, allow us to present you, Clemson fans, with the man of your dreams. Grayson Mann, ladies and gentlemen, is here.
1: You sat on that one for 2 days.
0: If Finney can make plum jokes, I can make great man jokes. Grayson Mann covers Clemson athletics and recruiting for Clemson Tiger Net, also hosts the Orange Crush podcast and the Tiger pregame show on the Roar down there in South Carolina. And Grayson Mann joins us to talk about the 2026 Tigers. Grayson, welcome to the show, man. How you doing?
2: I'm doing good. The man of the dreams, man. You're flattering me for the first introduction on y'all's show.
0: There you go. I can tell you're blushing. I can tell you are blushing right now. All right, so we played a clip of Dabo in the first hour of the show, and I'm sure you know exactly which one it was from a presser this week, the one about we're a bunch of nobodies, and they got to go out there, and these guys got to prove they're a somebody. Do you get the feeling, and you're covering him, and you're listening to everything he's saying day in and day out, is this an indication that this is kind of the motivation, like strategy, is just, hey, we're nobody, we won 7 games, we got to prove what we are? Like, is that what's going on in that quote, or am I reading too much into it?
2: It's certainly a different change up, guys. And what's fascinating about Sweeney is, and this is the question I asked him, was you try to get with anything that Dabo does, he's a big cheerleader and is not short of optimism. So usually when you ask, hey, who so far in camp is standing out to you, he'll give you a 5 or 10 minute monologue about, oh man, like this, these guys, X, Y, and Z are standing out. You guys just don't know it yet. Everyone makes fun of me for making too much praise about these guys. And then yesterday, or I think it was Tuesday, he just is like, nope. We're just a bunch of nobodies, and we are going to have nobodies turn into somebodies on Saturdays. And I think the fan base has responded well to it, where they're sort of tired of the trademark optimism, and they want to see results after a 7-6 campaign from last year. So it definitely felt a little different. Very purposeful press conference from Sweeney on Tuesday, very tight-lipped, a little bit short with us, with a scrimmage coming up on Saturday. So definitely a little bit different Dabo than what we're used to.
1: Vezina taking over at quarterback for Klubnik. How has he looked so far? What's the word on his camp? And what do you think, Grayson, is a fair expectation for Vezina year one as a starter?
2: Yeah, this has been the talk of the town with him battling true freshman Tate Reynolds. And our understanding is that Vezina has really taken over this fall and made sure that this is a battle that I think the gap is a little bit wider than maybe the public has anticipated with how he's performed so far through the first week and a half. And this is someone that, just when you gather from people inside the building, this is someone that even before he was the guy taking over, even with Cade Klubnik in the building, this was someone that everyone in that locker room was ready to rally behind, specifically with what happened at the SMU matchup, where he kind of gets thrusted in at the last minute, throws 3 touchdowns, performs rather well, and you're just sort of waiting for him to step out of the shadows and become Clemson's next quarterback. So I think an expectation is we still don't know what this is going to look like. Obviously, he had a great showing against SMU, but SMU's pass defense, I think the three of us could go out there and perform well against that defense last year. I think it ranked at the bottom of the FBS. So to say that it's going to be the same against LSU and in Death Valley, that certainly may not be the expectation of everybody in the fan base. I think we're all in wait-and-see mode. It still feels very new, and so a variety of things can happen, but I do think under Chad Morris's offense, he's going to be more of a point guard at quarterback and just try to be the distributor. Don't make the back-breaking turnover, and if Clemson can just win that way, They're going to have to win a specific way this year, but I think a lot of it's going to be a lot of – it reminds me of Carson Beck in that Miami playoff run where you just got to not screw this up for us, and I think we can take care of the rest.
0: We're talking with Grayson Mann. He covers Clemson for Clemson Tiger Net. We're talking Clemson. They are in camp right now, obviously getting ready for that LSU opener. You mentioned Chad Morris and the return. This one that's, I'm trying to figure this one out, Grayson, because like obviously he was great when they were there, and I do think he's the type of guy that can commit more to the run game and get that going again for them. But also, he hasn't exactly been killing it, you know, since he left Clemson. What do you think about the Morris return? Are there any early indications that give you a gut feeling on whether this is going to work?
2: Yeah, this is one that it's a little bit strange to me, guys. Yeah. It was one I think in January it was one that I was a little bit hesitant to. I wasn't as warmed up to it as I am right now. With the Morris hire, but I think overall it's somebody that's come in and brought a different energy into the building. And after a 7-6 campaign, you need a shot in the arm in the worst way possible. And this guy has the trademark. He's kind of this Red Bull guzzling maniac and is a football sicko in all the right ways. And so that part of it has certainly been a different change for Clemson, but this is the one who wasn't called plays in 5 years. So again, like the quarterback, we don't know what this is going to look like. And so there's a sense of apprehension from Tiger fans across the country as how this is going to look against LSU week one. I think it could take a while, and maybe by October you'll see a little bit more refinery on the offense. But I think right now, again, like the quarterback, we're in wait and see mode with how this is going to look.
1: Speaking of Tiger fans, Grayson, take us into the mindset of the Tiger fan here in 2026. What would make this a successful season in the fans' mind and make them happy for the future of this program?
2: I use the word rebuild, guys, and it sounds weird when you talk about a Dabo Swinney-Clemson-led team, because the expectation has always been that it's a program competing for national championships. But when you look at the last several years and the body of work, I try to remove what happened over a decade ago and really look at what has Clemson done since 2022. Let's just use that as an example. They won 11 games in 22, but since then it's been 9 wins. You sneak into the ACC championship and win 10 games and make the playoff. And then last year, in a year that everyone figured Clemson was a shoo-in for the playoff, you win 7 games. So for me, it's, can you have some semblance of progress? Can you get back to, let's say, 9 wins? Maybe you get that 10th win in a bowl game. I don't think it's as simple as playoff or bust for this program. I think it's, they got to show proof of progress to a fan base that's just looking for something. And so when last year you deem some of those games as really, I would say the word sometimes came out as incompetent from our understanding. And so let's say they can take down an LSU. Let's say they can compete with a really great Miami team, go out and survive on Friday night against Cal and be in the conversation. I don't think it's as simple as if they don't make the playoffs, it's a failure. I think if this team has 10 wins by the end of it and can build into 2027, I think that's a right step for this program that clearly lost its way last fall.
0: Last question I want to ask you is about the defense. Last year's defense had all that NFL talent, and I thought there'd be more production from the guys up front. The pass defense, my Lord, that was brutal. I mean, as Dabo will tell you, you know, has told you numerous times, man, that's the worst I've seen our pass defense. Second year for Tom Allen. They still got talent there. Do you think they're better on defense this year? What do you think of that side of the ball?
2: The phrase that I've gotten, guys, is addition by subtraction, which when you have the NFL draft picks that you had, I think that in April, a lot of people were puzzled when they kept seeing the Clemson name pop up on the draft bar. They're like, how is this team 7-6 last year when you got guys like Peter Woods going in the first round or TJ Parker is an early second rounder to the Buffalo Bills and everyone's scratching their heads, or Avion Sorrell going to the Falcons at pick 48. How many games did this team win last year? And I think that the big crux of that, guys, is I look at the secondary, and I think that's a unit, especially in the back end, that got a lot better. You brought in 2 transfer additions in Corey Myrick and Jerome Carter that replaced, I think, a really a secondary group in the safety group last year that was pretty terrible. It gave up a lot of chunk plays There were moments where the communication certainly wasn't there. I think Terrell was fine and certainly did enough to warrant the draft slot that he got. But other than that, it was really a disaster, frankly, at times. So I think that the secondary's improved. There's a little bit better communication up front, and you have some addition by subtraction there from the building from last year. So Tom Allen and this defense certainly feels like they've got a better pulse on what they want to achieve. You'd feel better if the Luke Forelli situation didn't happen. You had a linebacker to co-star with Sammy Brown. So you're just sort of, I think if you're a Tiger fan, you're praying Sammy Brown stays healthy. Obviously, at that position, it's always a big if. But I think the talent is still there. You may not be as talented as last year, certainly. But I do think the pieces make a more cohesive unit for Tom Allen in year two.
1: Grayson, I just noticed that your Twitter background photo, despite being a Clemson alum, it's Drake May as a Patriot. Are you, be honest here, are you a Patriot fan?
2: I am. My dad grew up in Boston, so I was raised on the Patriots. Yes, sir.
1: It was going so well for us. It was going so well for us. Well, as a Jets fan myself, good luck to you there, Grayson.
2: Hey, good luck. Good luck.
1: Yeah, I need it. Thanks.
2: Clemson fans are rooting for Kay Klubnik up there, man.
0: That's right. Kay Klubnik been doing some things up there in Jets camp, Boney.
1: Yes.
0: All right, Grayson, appreciate you, brother. Thanks for all the information, man. Clemson fans. At Gray_man with 2 N's 21 on Twitter/X. Thank you, brother. Appreciate it.
2: You guys take care. Have a good one.
0: All right. There you go. That is Grayson Mann. Clemson Tiger net. All right. Let's go to the Fit Daddy who joins us here with update time, baby. What you got over there, Fit? It's all.

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0: Like, there's a lot going on. There's a lot. There's something going on there, man. But $12.5 billion.
1: That's nice if you can get it, right? When we come back, it's random crap. Why is Bill Simmons just like Fitty? Chick-fil-A deserves some props. We have another reason to like Peyton Manning more than Tom Brady. And get this back. We had a huge upset in sports last night that you might not be aware of yet. 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
1: Tedrell McMillan, Panthers' second-year wide receiver, sitting with us here at training camp. 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
1: Hey, y'all, it's Kyle Bailey coming up on a Thursday show. Mike Kay, ESPN Panthers reporter, stops by. So does Joe Marino talking Bills. Willie P. as well. We'll see you at 3 o'clock.

0: Random crap, random crap. Mac and Bone talk random crap. 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Mac and Bone talk random crap. Random crap.
1: What the deuce?
2: Oh crap.
3: We stink like a baby's blowout infested diaper.
4: They talk about crap that is random. It's the Queen City's favorite morning tandem. Mac and Bone. Random crap, Mac and Bone.
3: All right, let's get into some random crap here, Boney. Let's start with your story that you found. I had no idea this happened. A major sports update. What could this be? Tell the city of Charlotte, Boney.
5: Mac, you know Joey Chestnut, he was here. He's on a tour right now of different stadiums, mostly minor league baseball stuff. He's doing various competitions. And last night at a Lake Country Dachshunds game, Joey Chestnut lost a tater tot eating contest to two fans. And a lot of people are wondering, oh my God, is Chestnut starting to lose it a little bit here? Or does this happen often and we just don't know when he loses these things?
3: This is similar to what he did at the Charlotte FC match.
5: Yeah.
3: That where he did the hot dog eating contest with the two random fans. This also could it be a scripted thing too, where they let the fans win or something?
5: I don't know. You know what I mean? I think he got, the video's up, I quote tweeted it. Also, the hound, the mascot, is in his face the entire time. How can you consume that amount of tater tots with this giant hound mascot yelling at you the entire time? Get out of his face, buddy.
3: You think there was obstruction? There was obstruction, yeah. And the results should be thrown out?
5: I mean, he did lose to some random people, though. It wasn't like he was in that major league eating circuit here.
3: I wonder if this was WWE-style scripted, because clearly if the game Fitty and I were at, the Atlanta game, it was a whole scripted thing.
5: Okay.
3: You know, so I don't know. Would they ever do a script where he loses? I wouldn't think so.
5: I don't know.
3: But I'll tell you this, though.
5: That's a Wisconsin-based minor league baseball team.
3: And it could be some big boys from Wisconsin, like former Wisconsin O-linemen back in the day that could just eat the hell out of some tots. Yeah. So I don't know. But I know this. If you're those two guys, you're going to brag about that for the rest of your life.
1: Good thing it wasn't a beer-drinking comp, because that'd have been Romo.
5: It's your own guy, man.
3: I know. Fitty's done with it. Fitty's trying to prove to us he's done with Romo, man.
5: I like
3: man.
5: The effort, though.
3: CBS. He's done with Romo. How about this? We always love the fast food news. How about Chick-fil-A, Bone? On August 24th, they will start selling nationwide their chicken and waffle sandwiches and their s'mores shakes, Boney.
5: Oh, my God. I have more interest in the first. I mean, not that I wouldn't eat the second, but the chicken and waffle sandwich really caught my eye. And
3: yeah.
5: Make sure I got the write-up here correct. It is maple waffles, honey butter. Anytime honey butter's added, it goes up a level. Maple waffles, honey butter, applewood bacon, and then, of course, the filet of chicken there. For some reason, I'm not sure why, I've never had chicken and waffles together before. I'm not sure why I haven't.
3: No?
1: What?
5: I don't know. It's a miss on my part.
3: It's such a great combo, isn't it, Fit?
5: Sometimes I just Google pictures of them and I look at them, but I've never actually had them before.
3: And I need that syrup to get on my chicken, man. You know what I mean? I need my chicken glazed with some syrup.
1: Don't we all?
3: God, that's good.
5: I cannot wait for that sandwich.
3: The s'mores shake sounds really good, too.
5: They've also got s'mores-flavored coffee coming as well during that.
3: Man, I'm not a coffee drinker, but to those of you that are, which is everybody but me, go ahead and enjoy yourself.
5: I wonder if it'll be so good, I'll ask for some more.
3: Oh, man. Oh, look at you. I can't even keep track of all the zingers that are being thrown out here on the radio airwaves right now. Now, we like eating, and you can tell, right? We get text all the time. Man, all y'all talk about is food. Food and football, maybe, sir. Give us that. But we have found somebody, Bone, that also likes some breakfast food. Listen to Tom Brady's on Shaq's podcast. And Tom Brady tells a story about training with Peyton Manning in the summer. And listen to this. This made me like Peyton Manning even more and realize that this is yet another reason why I like Peyton Manning so much better than Tom Brady. Listen to this.
6: This was like 2010, okay? And I was like, listen, I've been in the league 10 years. I called Peyton. It was offseason. I was like, listen, let's me and you get together. I've learned from all the other quarterback coaches. Why don't me and you sit down and talk football for 3 days? He's like, let's do it. Come to my place in Tennessee. I fly down to Tennessee. Peyton and I spent like all the time. We work out together. We play golf together. We ride jet skis together at his house. And we, of course, we're eating meals. So sure. He sits down for breakfast and I'm like, hey, you know, so-and-so, Mr. Brady, they come into this old cabin. Mr. Brady, what do you want to eat? And I'm like, I'll take, oatmeal and, two scrambled eggs. And that's it. And they're like, Peyton, what do you want? He's like, I want biscuits, gravy, 3 pancakes, six bacons. Yeah. I want 3 sausages. Yeah. And I'm like, you eat all that? You know? And I was like, the Southern boy with all the good helping for the comfort food. Man, I was like a totally different. I didn't even know
7: what
6: the hell
7: he was
6: doing.
7: Was there any part of you that wanted to try that in your 3 days with him?
6: No, that's the thing. I don't have to. I'm like, nah, I don't want him the way I feel after that.
7: Oh, he would be sleeping the whole afternoon.
6: I would be sleeping.
5: First of all, that's pretty cool that after 3 Super Bowls, Tom Brady still was going to spend time with his rival to pick his brain. So that part of
3: that's
5: it.
3: That's cool for
5: that
3: both
5: football
3: of them.
5: Separate
3: I love
5: thing
3: that.
5: Is pretty cool. But, Mac, the common man, the man of the people, yeah. Peyton Manning wins again. I'd like,
3: 100%.
5: I would like to have some avocado toast and some egg whites.
3: 100%. We can't relate to Tom Brady. And no. Tom Brady is like, he's not even human. Like, you have no desire to eat anything like that. And Peyton Manning's chowing down and still balling out during the season. That's I love that. You're right. That's more of a relatable man.
5: Shaq was the one making noises in the background
3: Shaq
5: there.
3: He was excited. By the way, speaking of being excited about food details, multiple people texting about the Metro Diner chicken and waffles that they say you should try, Boney.
5: I need to.
3: Chicken and waffles with some hot sauce and syrup. Interesting. A little sweet and hot going on there. Interesting.
5: I'm not a hot sauce guy. I'm not a hot sauce guy, but maybe I need to branch out a little bit. Maybe I need to try.
3: Or at least to get that syrup involved in the chicken and waffles. Yeah, it's good, man. All right. Anyway, let's move along, Bone. Let's move along, kid, shall we? To Bill Simmons. I never really thought of Bill Simmons and Fitty Bone as having a lot in common. But yesterday, a clip from Bill Simmons' podcast went viral, and I'll be damned if him and Fitty might be the only two people, Bone, to share this distinction in America. Listen to this.
8: Well, as you know from driving with me, I never buckle it, and I just wait the minute until it stops doing the noise.
9: Well, you don't buckle your seatbelt ever?
8: Nah, not really.
9: That's a terrible.
8: Well, I know. I'm not proud of it. I just don't like seatbelts. I know. Listen, I know I'll get skewered. I'm a bad example. Sometimes I'll put them on. If I'm going 95 on the highway, I might throw it on there. But
9: I mean, that's a whole nother podcast.
8: I know. I'm sorry. I'm sorry. I'm not going to defend it.
3: Fitty told us this recently that he never uses seatbelt. I don't understand.
5: I don't even notice it's there after a few seconds. Like,
3: once you get used to wearing it, I remember way back in the day when it became a law, and I'm like, okay, I got to wear this every time. At first, you're kind of like, man, this thing's annoying. But after a while, it's like you said, it's just there, and you don't even know.
5: Before we get to the Fitty part of this, here's what I'm concerned about, Mac. Do you remember the story of who Bill Simmons drove from his house to the hotel at the All-Star break 30 minutes?
3: Our man, Con Knipple.
5: Did he drive Con Knipple with no seatbelt on?
3: I'm telling you right now, I bet Con better have been buckled up. Con, I need to know, did you follow your Uncle Bill and do what he did? Because he's not a good example for you, young man. I need you buckling up. Sherry ain't going to let you not buckle up.
5: We can't have Bill driving our superstar around anymore. Now, Fitty, what's your reasoning behind? I've never understood this rationale.
10: Just the same as Bill Simmons. I don't care for it. And my truck is old enough. Like, your newer vehicles, the seatbelt alarm is going to buzz until you have no choice but to click it in. My truck is old enough that it only does it after I go so far down the road, and then it disappears.
5: It also disappears when you buckle in.
10: So,
3: I mean, unfortunately, you may disappear if you drive around getting a wreck without a seatbelt. Like, I'm, like, worried about you, Fitty.
10: Don't be worried about me, Matt.
3: I try not to be, like, the radio station dad to some of you guys. I try not to bring that energy. Plus, I got my hands full enough with the two youngsters at the house.
5: You're like the dad in the Progressive commercial.
3: But, like, don't you feel like, Bone, we need to do an intervention here? Like, Fit, you got to buckle, baby. Why? It's not safe.
5: It's there to help save your life.
3: Like, uncomfortableness. Being uncomfortable in a car, like, pales in comparison to getting seriously hurt.
10: Well, drive safe and you don't have to worry about it. That's my motto.
3: But others might drive like crap. You know what I mean?
10: Well, you know.
3: Does your dad know this?
10: Oh, yeah. I was on the phone with. I actually got a ticket 2 years ago in front of. This is going to tie into a great story earlier.
3: Oh, gosh.
10: In front of the old Boston Market in Matthews. I got pulled over because I didn't have a seatbelt on. Got a $180 fine. You think I wear my seatbelt now? No.
3: That's another thing. You don't want it to cost you money either.
10: I know where the cops are, baby.
3: Does Daddy Fit not tell you you're a dumbass?
5: You know where the cops are at all times.
10: I know where they're on the roads that I travel. I know where they like to hang out. When I get close, I pop it on.
3: I am begging.
10: I pass by the spot, pop it right off.
3: I'm begging. Mecklenburg County, Union County, somebody humble this dude and get him. Hey. Right. He thinks he's on to y'all. He thinks he is on to y'all's game. Somebody get him.
5: I want an all-points bulletin.
10: Did those cops humble LaMelo Ball and all of his incidents? No.
3: Oh, my goodness.
10: You can try to humble me. It ain't going to happen. There's no humbling the Fit dog when he starts barking.
3: Anyway, all right, so let me come clean here because people are all over Fitty. There's something yesterday, Bone, where people looked at me like I had an issue yesterday. The Panthers are playing, you know, a bunch of different music at practice. A lot of it is rap music. I haven't really followed rap music, Bone, in a couple of decades.
5: You were a big LL Cool J guy.
3: I did like LL Cool J back in the day. I'm like, who's this guy? This guy's got a weird sounding voice. And it was Lil Wayne. I had never heard Lil Wayne rap in my life, and everybody could not believe it. Is that bad? Is that lame?
5: Yeah, that's not a good look. Now, did
3: that's
5: you?
3: Not a good look.
5: Now, that's what's worse, that or when I called him Little Wayne that one day?
3: Yeah, that's right up there too. But like, so you could identify Lil Wayne?
5: Yeah, it's a different sound, but yeah, I could. Yeah,
3: it definitely a weird sounding voice.
5: I'm not like the biggest fan, but I could figure out who he is.
3: Is that an all time old white moment for me, Fitty?
10: Yeah, I would figure. But like, what kind of music does Lil Mac listen to? Because I don't think Little Max, you know, listening to grunge rock.
3: A bunch of rap noise. So I know he does appreciate grunge rock.
10: Does he? So
3: a lot of rap noise.
10: I figure at some point you would have gotten crunk to at least one or two, like 6 foot, 7 foot. Like that was my eighth, that was my seventh grade anthem.
3: I ain't listening to that dude's music. I can tell you that right now.
10: Great text from Rachel. She said, I cannot find a woman to take to the bedroom across from my mama. If I'm dead through a windshield.
3: There you go.
10: It's an all-time text from
3: Thank
10: Rachel.
3: Thank you, Rachel.
10: It's a salient
3: point. The text line's trying to tell you, come on, Fit. Come on,
5: Fitty,
3: baby.
5: When you were on a date, you better, and you're driving, you and she's with you, you better buckle up, my friend.
10: Oh, no, I want her to know that she's dating a badass.
3: God. We have specific officers, by the way, that are vowing to get Fitty and teach him a lesson.
5: They've now got a bounty on him.
3: Oh, God.
5: A little bald man bounty.
3: Oh, man. We're going to radio parent this knucklehead. We're going to teach this knucklehead some things.
5: When we come back, after a recent study, the Panthers ranked 17th in a fan optimism article. Does that feel right? 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
3: 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I'd like to thank everybody on the text line for trying to help us parent our radio child, Fitty. All right, we appreciate all the texts trying to talk some sense to them. The Bill Simmons thing, I don't mean to insult Fitty here, Bone. The Bill Simmons thing is really hard to believe. Like, Fitty's just a knucklehead in his 20s that's stubborn and you can't tell him anything. Bill Simmons is old. He's a father. A husband? Like, how have his loved ones not gotten him to wear a seatbelt?
5: Multiple company owner?
3: Yeah,
5: A lot. I'm not saying that, but there's a lot there invested in Bill Simmons. Why would you take that risk?
3: I don't understand why. It's crazy. I mean, Fitty, no offense to Fitty, though.
5: Fitty's got his podcast with his mama.
10: Hey, I'm a son. I'm a brother. I'm a grandson. I'm the future.
3: Does mama know you don't wear a seatbelt?
10: Yes.
3: And she doesn't give you hell about that?
10: Oh, that woman gives me hell every single day.
3: Come on, Mama. Break through with this guy.
10: More importantly, I'm the future of the station. I have a bigger responsibility to the world than Bill Simmons does. Like, you should be more upset I'm not wearing the seatbelt than some podcast guy that, you know, stalks Concord.
3: I'm very upset you don't wear it.
5: A texter has a theory that he doesn't wear the seatbelt so he can reach during the fast food drive-thru while
3: that cuts his range of motion. That could be a good call. Anyway, by the way, he does have company, Bebop. Bebop has joined him, and Myron Goodman, the good man.
5: And Kanye.
3: You are not a... No, Kanye is pro seatbelt,
5: oh,
3: I think.
5: Someone
3: was saying something like he has a song that's... Again, I don't know a damn thing about hip hop in the 2000s, but Kanye apparently has a song about like not being too cool to wear a seatbelt or something. I don't know. Y'all tell me. But anyway, let's move along. Let's move along here, Boney. Let's talk about the Panthers. First, I want to think about week one for a second. Listen to Brian Baldinger. He's been at Bears camp. Listen to Baldy talk about what he saw from our week one opponent in Chicago.
0: Well, I saw the division winner from a year ago, the Chicago Bears at Hallis Hall, and they went through a 2.5 hour scrimmage. And Ben Johnson's just the definition of AI. He's just a machine. And the offense looked very, very good. Caleb looked awesome. Like, I think just watching him interact with new guys like Khalif Raymond, who's a speed demon, you know, just interacting with the guys, like, he's in a leadership role. They have some work to do on defense right now. They lost Kevin Byard, who led the league in interceptions. They lost Nashawn Wright. They lost Jaquan Brisker. And Kobe Bryant, who they picked up from Seattle, they were counting on, he looks like he's going to miss a big chunk of the season. So they've got some questions on defense.
3: So, and that, I think that tracks. I think, you know, offense can be scary, no doubt about it. But I'm glad he said that, because all this hype, and they are one of, we had on Ben Fox, right, the gambling guy. They are one of the hot, trendy teams. It seems like they're one of the teams that people almost want to be good. The vaunted Chicago Bears. But that defense, Bone, is extremely flawed. That's been my point this whole time when we talked about how 93% of the spread bets are coming in on Chicago. That defense, I think Bryce can have big-time success against
5: that
3: defense.
5: On the other side, I don't disagree with how good their offense can be, but Luther Burden looks like he's going to go right up until that time if he's going to play, and that's a huge deal for them, Mac. No more DJ Moore.
3: Yeah.
5: There's a lot on Burden to be that one of their main guys. The early thought on that game is, I do think the Bears' offense, even if Burden is not in there, is still with Ben Johnson and Caleb Williams, is going to be a problem. They always say, though, that the defense is ahead of the offense. Well, for the Panthers in this game, they will need their offense to be ready to go, because I think it's going to be a game where some points are scored. They can score on the Bears' defense. The Bears can score on their defense. I think we may get the rare,
3: could be a fun
5: relatively
3: one,
5: high-scoring Week 1 game. A lot of times I always go lower on the points for Week 1, but I think there's going to be some points on both sides in that football
3: definitely
5: game.
3: Could be a fun one, man. Could have a similar feel to the two Rams games. You know what I mean? It could feel kind of like that, maybe.
5: I do not have much fear of that Bears defense.
3: That's
5: right
3: what
5: now.
3: I'm saying, man. That's what I'm saying. All right, let's talk about something you noticed, Bone. We got to discuss this. So it's the fan it's the optimistic fan rankings. It's based on a survey done by a website of 5,000 fans across all 32 fan bases to find out which fan bases are the most optimistic and which fan bases are the most pessimistic. It's no shock, Bone, to you certainly or anybody, that your New York Jets, Bone, are number 32 on this list. I'm pretty sure you did not bat an eye when you saw that.
5: No. I would be upset if they weren't.
3: Browns 31, that tracks. They got rid of Myles Garrett. They have the saddest quarterback competition. Why is America and ESPN obsessed with that quarterback competition?
5: Because it's Shador's involved, I guess.
3: I think that's it. But it's just like, really? This needs this much airtime? But anyway, let's get to the important stuff of where the Panthers are. And I want to hear from y'all. Do y'all think this is right? Or do you think we're more optimistic than this? 17th. The Panthers are 17th, Bone, in terms of optimism. And the CBS Sports write-up, again, this is based on a survey of 5,000 fans and all fan bases included. The write-up says, Panther fans are drinking the Kool-Aid after watching their team capture the NFC South in 2025. It's safe to assume Panther fans are confident Bryce Young will take another step in his ongoing development. I would say most of us are. There are some of you that staunchly are still skeptics, obviously. Those teams that are around us, Dallas is one behind us in optimism.
5: How is that insane fan base not one of the most optimistic?
3: Aren't they always like, how about them? This is our year.
5: Yeah, they're still in the mid-90s right now.
3: Houston Texans are two spots behind us, which is interesting. The way Stroud played last year, late in the year, in those playoff games, maybe a factor there. 20th is the Bengals. They improved that defense a lot, but their optimism still ranks below us, Vikings 21. Then you go right ahead of us, Bone, Tampa.
5: What?
3: 16, Washington 15, Jacksonville 14, Detroit 13. So are we, when you think about who's around us, are we... Is it right for us to be the 17th most optimistic fan base? I would think
5: we can go.
3: We should be a bit higher than that.
5: At least a couple spots higher. certainly higher than Tampa. They've got the Baker Mayfield stuff going on. They've got the Vita Vea stuff. Todd Bowles is on the hot seat. There's a lot of pressure, Mac, right now for them to win now. I think the Panther fans, from what we see, should be more optimistic than the Bucs fans. And I never really think of the Washington fans, the ones I know at least, as being that optimistic. Usually they're negative, they're upset about something, it's kind of doom and gloom. I would have the Panthers, Mac. I know Daniels is back and, you know, it should be healthy, but I would have the Panthers at least ahead of those teams. And then Jacksonville, we can debate that or not. But yes, the other two, I would say, yeah, they should be ahead of Tampa and Washington.
3: Yeah, that was kind of my thought, too, when I saw this. Washington just lost Tunsil. Now, this survey might have been done before the Tunsil injury.
5: Yeah.
3: But, I mean, he's gone for the damn season, possibly. That is a huge blow. I don't know if the Panther injuries played a role of this. It does seem, Bone. I mean, heck, I'm looking at the Panther 10 win club, and my name's been crossed off, right? So I know the injuries have shook me a little bit, although I still believe we're the best team in this division. I'll ask you this way. How do you guys view our level of optimism as a fan base? You guys listen to the show. You listen to us talk. You listen to KB taking calls. You listen to the texters and what they say. You talk to your buddies, right? Like, do you feel like we're kind of middle of the road? I would have hoped, Bone, coming off our first division title in, 10 years? Our first playoff berth in 8 years, I would have hoped for top half of the league optimism. Again, I understand this is a 5,000 fan. This is far from a perfect scientific study, right? Yeah. But I would think we have to be, to your point, Bone, about moving us up at least a couple of spots. I would have to think where we've been as a team and where we were last year, the offseason Dan Morgan had, especially with Phillips and Lloyd coming in, I just find it hard to believe, if you could somehow scientifically study our optimism, that we're not at least top half of the league.
5: I haven't really felt, yes, you're always going to have some fans that are negative, your bops, your bagels, your whatnots. You're going to have those guys that are negative, but I have not felt nearly as much negativity back as we have in past years. I feel like the fan base last year got some momentum for themselves off seeing some wins. I don't feel anywhere near the negativity in full as we normally do. There's some fans that are always going to be that way. It's always going to be doom and gloom. I think every fan base has some of those guys. But I don't think the majority of fans are anywhere near as negative, say, a couple of years ago.
3: No, definitely. There's no doubt about that. Texter brings up a good question. Where are the Saints? The Saints are 25th, believe it or not. I would have thought they might be a little bit higher, right? Because they got Shuck Mania going on there. The national media seems to be hyping them up, which feeds into your fervor. So I would have thought that they would be higher up. The Falcons, how are the Falcons fans the 22nd most? How are they, Bone, more optimistic than 10 fans? I guess because they're idiots. I guess that's the question, the answer? Because they ain't that bright?
5: I mean, again, with this, when was this done? Was Jalen Walker in the mix maybe when this was done also?
3: Yeah, that's possible.
5: This could have been done a month ago.
3: I'm going to be honest with you. Before Jalen Walker got injured, Bone, they still should have been a bottom. If they were bright enough to see the tea leaves, I thought they should have been a bottom five fan base of optimism. I've thought since the summer they're a bottom five team in the NFL, honestly.
5: Wouldn't you think Tennessee fans are more optimistic than Atlanta fans because they got a new coach, they've got Cam Ward year two, they're getting a new stadium. They should be on the come up a little bit. I would think Tennessee would be higher than 30 just based off of some changes they've made.
3: Definitely.
5: I was boots on the ground, Mac, in Tennessee a while back.
3: You were doing research, baby. Yeah. You were doing your research.
5: I was at various honky-tonks.
3: Grown Up Lunchables. What a name that is. Positive but nervous. This texter says, the injuries have shook my confidence a little bit, so I think 17 probably works. I think we would have been maybe 12th or 13th. Maybe the injuries knocked us back a little bit.
5: Mac, I know you mentioned them when you were reading them off. and we joked about Dallas. Isn't Houston kind of low at 19 just based off their defense alone? I know Stroud's taking
3: it's
5: a
3: Stroud.
5: I know Stroud's taking a step back, but that defense basically carried them last year, and they're going to be a major factor in the AFC defensively, anyways.
3: They will. I think it's the Stroud stuff. Remember some of that. Remember the performances and the turnovers in those playoff games.
5: That's right.
3: So I think that has taken a lot of air out of their balloon, which brings us to a lot of the answers, the responses from our texters about why we would only rank 17th in this fan optimism survey is Bryce. Seth from Kannapolis. I think the skepticism is linked to Bryce's development and not knowing what to expect. This texter says Bryce Young is the reason why we're in the middle. The rest of the team would have us in the top 10, but the quarterback has us nervous. I mean, the quarterback had 6 game-winning drives last year, was extremely clutch. Yes, we want him to be better, but it's not bone like we have, I don't know, Deshaun Watson or Shador Sanders as our starting quarterback, or Tua or Penix as our starting quarterback.
5: Praise God.
3: And yes, thank God for that. Somebody's looking for the top 5. Yeah, let me give you ones at the top. We didn't really go.
5: It kind of fits into
3: far.
5: A lot of these are also shocking that the teams near the top are the best teams in football.
3: Yeah, it breaks down pretty simple. You know, that's why
5: the Jets are below some college teams on this list.
3: That's a no brainer, man. I didn't see the list of where the Tar Heels are. Aren't they the 33rd NFL team? Where's their fan base?
5: Jeez,
3: Heels fans. I'm sorry, that's a Lombardi slam. I love y'all.
5: Do you think he trademarked that on his way out?
3: Let's see. It's just on leave.
10: Go
3: though.
10: Scratch yourself.
3: Just on leave. All right. Well, sorry, for now, at least.
5: Out the door until he's allowed back in.
3: Number one is the Chiefs. Chiefs fans think you got us last year. Pat was hurt, but it's go time again. Clearly, that's what they're thinking. I'm not sure it's that simple, but that's what they're thinking.
5: I also think Kenneth Walker gives them a whole other dimension at the running back spot.
3: Yeah, it definitely helps, no doubt. But they lost McDuffie. I mean, they lost some stuff, too. The Rams and the Seahawks tied at second. Eagles fourth. Even losing A.J. Brown? And all the Jalen Hurts negativity, I'm surprised the Eagles are fourth.
5: The problem with that is the Eagles fans are negative and down when they win championships.
3: That's what I'm saying.
5: They could win a Super Bowl and be angry.
3: They were ticked last year, right? Jalen Hurts, there's a lot of negativity and questioning of him, so I'm very surprised they would be considered fourth. Denver fifth, that makes sense coming off their season and having Sean Payton their coach.
5: Captain Purse Lips.
3: Captain Purse Lips. Anyway, very interesting stuff. Bebop is weighed in. If Haynes King was at top of the depth chart, we'd be number one. Wah, wah, wah, wah.
5: Bebop not throwing out his best stuff today. He's not throwing that fastball today.
3: I didn't know he had a fastball, Bone. I thought he had that Ronald Reagan fastball, mid-80s. That's what I thought he had. Shout out Ben McDonald. I heard that from Ben McDonald.
5: Ronald Reagan fastball. I was going to say he's got that Charlie Huff.
3: Oh, man.
5: When we come back, friend of the program, voice of the Panthers, Anish Shroff joins us for his camp observations on Sports Radio 92.7 WFNZ.
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2: I don't want you guys backing off. I love this. And offense, you don't get to complain about getting hit. It's football. We're not out here practicing for a different sport. Our sport's physical.
4: Camp is going really well, and we're a physical, physical team. 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
6: 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And I know that makes the offense better as well.
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0: WFNZ. We want to let you know you can be part of the action Saturday night when Charlotte FC takes on the Columbus Crew at 7:30. Maxie going to be on the pitch, I would guess. 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And I don't want to jinx it, Bone, but we are still in the, we are still hanging by a thread in contention to advance in the League's Cup.
1: What percentage chance would do the MAC percentage index here?
0: Probably 1%. You need like 3 results. You need things to really go exactly in your favor.
1: A little behind the scenes.
0: But there's
1: also
0: a chance.
1: That was the quickest I've ever seen. Colin gave you a liner and you read it. 0.3 seconds later, you had no idea what that said. That's how Jim Slania got in trouble before when he just handed him. That could have been a
0: Were you worried that they brought in? What was the one Jim got conned into doing? These Nuts.
1: These Nuts, yeah.
0: A product called These Nuts.
1: And I got them on Heine's Barbecue one time.
0: Heine's Barbecue. Oh, yeah. We messed with
1: the old man.
0: Remember
1: the tagline was Smack Your Bottom Good, and he read it on the air?
0: Yes, he did.
1: So I was concerned, like, head on a swivel, Mac. But no, that was on the up.
0: That one's safe. I feel like not until I'm 60 will you guys start doing those pranks on me.
1: Gotta tell you, it's not that far away.
0: No, it isn't, man. Anyway, all right. I still got 2 presidential terms to get there, though, Boney. All right, Mac and Bone with you here on a Thursday morning radio show. 6 NFL preseason games tonight. I know it's preseason, but it's something. It's something. And then, of course, on Saturday at 1 o'clock, it will be the Bills and the Panthers, starters versus starters. And you're going to be able to hear our next man, our next guest on the call, doing usually the radio voice, but of course, during the preseason, does the games on TV. And he is Anish Sharaf, and he joins us here on the Mac and Bone Show to preview this Panther team. Anish, thanks for coming on, man. How you doing?
2: I'm doing great. It's fun to hear the last conversation because I've got an 8-year-old who's coming to training camp practice today, and
0: nice.
2: I keep waiting when the poop and the fart jokes will get old. And clearly you guys are a great example. It never does.
0: No, my wife tells me all the time, you guys are just big kids. You never mature.
1: We know our audience, Anish.
0: Oh, man. Anyway. All right, Anish. Well, hey, if your 8-year-old listens, I think we're on his level. You know what I mean?
1: Yeah.
0: I think we are.
2: Oh, you're definitely on our level. You are definitely on our level. Here's the thing. So am I. So the apple doesn't go far from the tree.
0: Oh, man.
1: Anish XL seems like he's having a great camp here so far from what we see. You're out there quite a bit watching. Where have you seen the most improvement so far for Leggett here in camp?
2: Fluidity. He just looks more fluid. He's catching the ball with his hands more. And I'll let you in a conversation that Steve Smith actually brought up when we did the training camp live show on Monday. I thought he made a great point. He said, as a receiver, when you start to lose confidence, the first thing to go is your hands, because you're now overthinking about catching the ball and you're using your body. And sometimes you have to break that. And then the coaches sort of privately have, you know, mentioned, hey, if we can kind of get him to, you know, catch the ball with his hands and he can become a yak guy, he's fast, he's big, he's strong, he's physical. If he's not giving the defense that extra beat to recover because he's using his body, all of a sudden he becomes a real weapon in the yak game. And that's an area that the Panthers have really emphasized in the offseason. They want more yards after catch. It's about ball placement from the quarterback, but it's also things that the receivers can do. So, listen, for Xavier Leggett, we all said it a few weeks back. This is a big camp. This was when Chris Brazel was a part of the equation with Brazel hurt now. He's got an opportunity to run and be that number 3 guy, and he's kind of penciled in as that number 3 guy. It's promising. Now we need to see it happen in games, and hopefully it can.
0: Definitely. He's one of the guys we're going to be looking at on Saturday. I want to talk about T-Mac, too. We saw you, Fitty, and I saw you at a practice yesterday. T-Mac had another big day. And when I look at him, you know, I've heard him talk, Anish, about putting on that 20 pounds or so. But, man, when you see it up close and personal, it's like, man, he looks different. And I just think it's going to help him with contested catches. It's just playing through contact. I mean, what do you think he's looked like so far in camp?
2: He had a tremendous catch one-on-one with Mike Jackson draped all over him yesterday. And I think that's the one you guys might be talking about.
0: Yeah.
2: Again, the contested catch skill set was a big part of his calling card when he came out of Arizona. And now you're adding a little more size, a little more girth. And he's, again, a guy who's big and physical to begin with. You amplify that. And then, you know, we talk about fluidity with, you know, Leggett. I mean, that was the one thing about McMillan that just jumped off the page a year ago. I mean, he's just smooth. I mean, just a smooth operator. He might not be the fastest guy, but he does everything. You know, I'm not comparing him to Jerry Rice, but Jerry Rice wasn't the fastest guy, but he was so smooth and he was so precise. And you know, there's a little bit of that with Tetero McMillan where he catches the ball. It's a quick tuck. It's a turn. He's in his motion. He's running. He can get upfield. I think, again, he's got a chance now to break into that next tier of wide receivers in the NFL. And by the end of season two, I think he's got a chance that the league will know outside of the NFC South. I mean, he made a name for himself last year, but I think he's got a chance to really be, you know, kind of one of those guys that people around the league go, yeah, that's an A1 bona fide alpha receiver who could play for anybody.
1: That's the voice of Anish Shroff, the radio voice and TV voice in the preseason for the Panthers, and of course ESPN all year long as well. Anish, what do you think of the Darren Waller signing that happened last night, and how much of a factor do you think he can be for this offense?
2: I think it's fascinating because, let's be honest, right? The tight end position was a question mark. It wasn't one that was addressed in free agency. It wasn't one that was addressed in the draft. Mitchell Evans kind of seems to be that number one guy right now. I think we know what Tommy Tremble is, and he's a solid number two guy. JT Sanders had some promise as a rookie, had that neck injury. Hasn't really been the same since, was up and down last year. So now you bring in a guy who's played a lot of football, who's had some productive seasons. How much is left in the tank? That is a very real question. And how healthy can Darren Waller be? That is a very real question. But again, he gives you a guy who can stretch the field vertically, make plays through the air, give you a legitimate pass threat in the middle of the field. To me, it's two things. One, I think it's a signal to the offense, hey, we need another pass catcher in that tight end room. Two, it's a signal to the other guys in that room, hey, you're going to have to work for your spots.
0: Oh, 100%. It really feels like, you mentioned Evans and Tremble, both those guys are relied on to block so much. This feels like this really speaks volumes about maybe their concerns over JT Sanders. I mean, do you almost feel like it there's only one spot for Waller or Sanders, or am I jumping the gun a little bit there?
2: They took four last year. They took four tight ends on the 53, but you know, the wild card here is Felipe Franks, who we know is a very good special teams player. And he may not be able to help you a whole lot on offense, but certainly on special teams, he's a guy. And he makes plays and he brings some energy. And we've seen him in that gunner role, getting downfield. So, you know, does this impact Franks? Or if Franks is making the team on special teams, yeah, then JT Sanders might have to fight for a roster spot here. But, again, they call it NFL not for long for a reason. You know, you get a couple of years in, and then if you don't show the production and if it's not there, I mean, we've seen this in the past with a lot of players. You hope JT can, you know, make the most of this opportunity and kind of run with it now that Waller is here. But you know, we've seen this movie not just with the Panthers, with a lot of teams in the past, and you know, the NFL waits for nobody.
1: Anish, how has Freeling looked on the right side the last couple of weeks?
2: Yeah, listen, I think the challenge that he has in practice, he goes up against Jalen Phillips quite a bit. And you know, you got a veteran and you've got a greenhorn, and so he's learning. But they love his athleticism. Again, I think in the ideal scenario, and you guys know this, you kind of ease him into this. You've got Moten, you've got Rashid Walker, but with Taylor Moten hurt, he's going to get thrown in the fire. And so these preseason reps and these practice reps are going to be critical for Freeling. You know, he's looked, I think, good enough, but he's looked like a rookie at times too, which is to be expected. So again, there's a lot There's a lot in terms of a learning curve that, you know, Monroe Freeling is going to have to pick up a little quicker just because I don't think anybody thought that he was going to be the week one starter when everything, broke at the beginning of camp.
0: Yeah, I was. We were watching him there yesterday. Man, he continues to hold his own. I know Phillips on that last, move the ball period, and Anish got him. But, man, those one-on-ones, like, he has more than held his own against Phillips
2: in
0: the one-on-one.
2: His athleticism jumps off. I mean, it does. He is, for a guy his size, the way he can move, and he's a smart guy on top of that, but his athleticism really jumps off the page. And I just think he might need a little seasoning in the first quarter of the season. Once he gets going, he's got a chance to be a staple on this O-line for a long time.
0: No doubt about it. What do you think from the defense? We've kind of set the bar a niche top 10, like make that jump from like middle of the pack, 15th or 16th in that area to top 10. The Scorton thing definitely shook us a little bit. I love that kid. But, man, there's talent on this defense. What do you think is a good bar to set for this defense?
2: I kind of looked at it the same way where I said a year ago, I think when we were talking around this time, I said if you could go from historically bad to middle of the pack, that's probably worth three wins, and they went 8-9. They 8 wins from 5 wins the year before. Now, if you can make that leap into the top 10, you got a chance to have a really good defense. I think they're really good on the back end. I really like what they have on the back end with JC. I interviewed Mike Jackson the other day, who's a chess player, and the way he uses chess and the strategery that goes along with chess onto the football field. It was incredibly fascinating. I think the Panthers are going to post it in the next week or so. The safeties, Trayvon Merrig, had a really strong first season with Carolina. And then Nick Scott's just a heady guy. They kind of view him as a force multiplier. He makes everybody better, smart, communicates. And then behind him, Ransom, Wheatley, they have depth. Even a guy like Isaiah Simmons could find a role on defense. To me, the questions are, who plays next to Devin Lloyd? Is that Trevin Wallace? Is that Claude Cherulis? Is that potentially somebody who's not on the roster right now? And then, the Scorton injury, that's huge. There's no way around it. Opportunity for Princely, opportunity for Pat Jones. But to me, the defensive line, I don't think is being talked about enough. You have an all-pro and a stud in Derrick Brown. Lee Hunter's a rookie. Bobby Brown is now going to be in a bigger role. Turk Wharton is injured. Cam Jackson, again, second-year guy, didn't play a whole lot. Brian Ray just retired. To me, it starts in the trenches. And, A'shaun Robinson was, I just thought, a really solid second banana to Derrick Brown. He was a first-division starter. You knew what you were getting. He made all the right plays, maybe not flashy. But right now, outside of Derrick Brown, you're kind of looking for other guys to emerge up front. You hope it can be Lee Hunter. You hope Bobby Brown takes the next step. And you hope Turk Wharton can get back sooner or later. But until that happens, they have some question marks up front. And as we saw 2 years ago, it all starts on the D-line. You can have a great secondary, but if you can't stop the run, it commutes the strength of your defense.
0: Absolutely. By the way, Anish, we were talking about this earlier. You were there when the Lil Wayne song played at training camp yesterday, and you guys realized that my old butt has never heard Lil Wayne
1: I
0: rap
1: left him
0: before.
1: Alone. I wasn't with them yesterday.
0: This is what happened with Hip Hop Bone by my side. Were you
2: the fact that you just said Lil Wayne? You said the TTLE.
0: Oh, shoot. Did
2: Lil Wayne. That gave it away.
0: Dang, I tried to go little, and it didn't work out for me.
1: You embarrassed the show yesterday, honestly.
0: I know. Hip Hop Bone would never let that happen. I felt judged yesterday, Anish. I did feel judged, man.
2: You know what? Listen, we're not that far apart in age, and I'm at the point, too, where the Hip Hop Bones that I have these days, I keep going back to it. I said, I grew up in the 90s. Like, we had unbelievable music in the 90s. So I'm kind of getting to the point now where, like, the music that comes out now, it's just noise. Like, I remember great music used to be, and I'm going to hang on to that.
0: There you go, baby. That's the way I felt. That was the first practice I've been at, Bone, where they're playing music, and I'm kind of like, Man, this loud stuff's annoying me. God, I've turned into my dad.
1: That's what I say when I hear you on the show.
0: Oh, dang. What is happening to us, Anish? All right, man. Well, Anish, you did it. You and Fitty helped educate me, along with Kyle Bailey and Kelly Barnick, on Lil Wayne. Let me get that straight there.
1: What's a Lil Wayne?
0: I don't do that. I still can't do that. All right, anyway. Watch Anish and the crew Saturday, 1 o'clock, Panthers and Bills. Thank you, Anish. Appreciate it, man.
2: You guys are the best. Always good to see you. Always good to talk to you.
1: Thank you, pal. All right,
0: thanks, brother. There you go. That is Anish Shiroff, play-by-play voice of your Carolina Panthers.
1: Max, we're going to do a Panther roundtable when we come back. It's a new combo we haven't tried before and may never try again. It's Monroe Lara and Weatherman Mark.
0: Yeah, what a duo.
1: Granny Pat's been hospitalized.
0: Yeah, hope she's all right.
1: Thoughts and prayers to her. So we had to bring in, from looking at his wind turbines, Weatherman Mark with Lara. Pray this goes well. 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
1: 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It really does. 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
13: Hey, y'all, it's Kyle Bailey. Coming up on a Thursday show, Mike Kay, ESPN Panthers reporter, stops by. So does Joe Marino talking Bills. Willie P. as well. We'll see you at 3 o'clock.

0: Panther talk you can find, ladies and gentlemen, the Mac and Bone Show Panther Roundtable, where we get Panther diehards or Picante on the show, Bone. Because I still feel like we got hoodwinked on that one. We get Panther diehards on the show, and they get passionate, baby. It may not always make the most sense, but they are going to get passionate about your Carolina Panthers. And right now, we welcome in the savvy veteran, Weatherman Mark, back for another appearance on the round table. Weatherman Mark, how you feeling?
1: I'm doing good. I'm doing so good I can't stand myself.
2: Oh, come on. You got to like yourself there, Mark.
0: I like it, man. Mark and DVR Dave make us seem like we're really funny. Y'all just laugh at everything. All right, let's bring in. Is this her rookie appearance, Bone? I think it is, right?
2: For the roundtable, yeah. She was also the Fitty previously the Fitty dating coordinator. I can't say it with a straight face.
0: I think she's going to have more success with this than the Fitty matchmaker role.
3: She quit, and my sensei retired.
0: His times are hard.
2: Yeah, this is not a good run.
0: She is Monroe Lara. Lara, what's happening?
4: Good morning, guys.
0: Are you ready to go, Monroe Lara? I think this is more your cup of tea, talking Panthers, rather than getting Fitty a date, you know?
4: Yes, I did actually do a roundtable with Granny Pat.
0: Oh, yeah, she was on.
2: Oh, yeah.
0: Oh, yeah.
4: It was a spur-of-the-moment thing, but yes, I have done one other.
0: All right. Well,
2: we're thinking of Granny. She's currently in the hospital right now.
0: I know.
2: She's a trooper. She should be all right.
0: Let's pray for Granny Pat, everybody. But Monroe Lara is here. Let's start this thing off, Monroe Lara. What do you think? What is your optimism level for the Carolina Panthers? Do you believe this team is repeating as division champs?
4: I do. I absolutely do, actually. I feel really good about them this year. I've been kind of listening to analysts the last couple weeks who have been to practices. Steve Smith, who I always trust the great Smitty and his opinions and his views at practice, and seeing Bryce with a chip on his shoulder out there and actually saying bad words and fighting. But I think this team has a little bit more fight in them even than they did last year.
0: I like that. Do you say bad words, Lara? I have a feeling maybe the answer is yes.
4: Worse than a sailor, I'd say.
2: Don't say them right now, though.
0: Yeah, not now.
2: That's what Granny Pat's for.
4: No, I have once on the radio, and you guys are like, oh, my God.
0: Oh, yes, that's right.
4: I'm horrible now.
0: Okay, all right. There's a lot of guys out there. They're like, they probably like that sort of thing. And maybe one of those is Weatherman Mark. Weatherman Mark, do you like a woman with a potty mouth?
1: No, I try to keep that clean, man. I say other words though.
0: What do you say?
1: Sometimes it slips out on me.
0: If we're trying to clean up our mouths, what words would you suggest using as alternatives?
1: Shiver me timbers, my rear end, stuff like that, I say, man.
2: Well, how much rear end kicking do you think the Panthers will do this year?
1: Oh, man, they're going to kick some rear end this year.
0: Division champs again?
1: I had to lower it to 13 wins, though, because some of the injuries and
2: why,
1: stuff.
2: Yeah, why so low, Mark?
1: I still got them. My wish is out, get well to Granny. I was thinking about her.
0: Definitely.
1: And also, I'd like to give congratulations to my favorite linebacker of all time, Luke Kuechly.
0: Heck yeah.
1: What a awesome guy, man. I love hearing, you know, with my eyes, I have to listen to the radio broadcasts, and one of my fans, you guys just had on. I love Anish Schraub, man. He's an awesome play caller.
0: He's great.
1: Yeah, he is. I love his play calls.
0: He's great. I feel like we lost focus here, though, Bone, on the round table.
2: Yeah.
0: I feel like we got off topic, which I guess fits this radio show.
1: Man.
0: Yeah, yeah, we're trying to lock in.
2: We were asking about how good back on focus.
1: I'm sorry.
2: All right, we'll go back to Lara for a second.
0: Lock in.
2: You cool off there.
0: All right, you settle down. Lock yourself in there. There was a lot going on there, Mark. Though you were good, Monroe Lara. What do you think about this Darren Waller signing? Does this make a big difference to the offense?
4: I do. I think it does. I think any good signings for our offense are needed. I'm excited about it. Of course, my son, who is a Dolphins fan.
0: What? Dolphins fan? What kind of parenting is that?
4: No, guys. It happened when he was four, and I was thinking it would change. But he does go to all of our games, and he does pull for the Panthers.
2: Okay. No, I've got something to say here.
4: I love it. I think it's great.
2: Why the Dolphins? They haven't been good since I was a kid.
4: I mean, I think he's four, right? So he's like, Dolphin, that's cool, and cool colors. And I think at the time...
0: You got to break
4: it. Tyreek Hill, Tyreek Hill was coming in and doing his thing. And he has ever since then, he follows him and he can stat you out of most books.
0: Okay, well, I respect that. I respect a young buck that is already an educated fan. I think what you got to do is what we do at the McLean House, where we tell the kids, if you don't root for the Panthers, we're not feeding you. And I think if you do that, you can get them to change.
4: Well, we still take him, but he'll stand up for his team if he has to.
0: Okay, all right. But he is told. See, Darren Waller did. Now the thing is, the injuries, bone, three separate injuries. But when he was in there, you can't argue that he didn't produce.
2: No,
0: certainly
2: he
0: more than Sanders did.
4: I made that same argument, and Easton started telling me about his other numbers, and I was like, oh, well, then this is good.
0: Okay, all right, there you go. Well, at least your Dolphin fan son, Easton, came in handy on this one.
2: He had 7 red zone targets last year in the red zone, 6 touchdowns in the red zone.
0: And he caught 5 of 7 deep targets, too.
2: Yeah.
0: So those are things we thought Sanders would do, and he didn't do last year. All right, let's bring in the weatherman. Weatherman Mark. How good can Darren Waller make this offense?
1: Oh, man, he is going to do outstanding, man. I'm telling you something right now. You guys talking about nobody's welcome in my home that don't root for the Panthers. They will not get Weatherman Mark's food. I'll tell you right now.
0: So you won't let anybody in your house if they don't root for
1: Panthers? Hell no.
0: Damn, I respect that, Mark.
2: So, like, what?
1: No way.
2: So, if you have family come over for the holidays, do they just sit outside?
1: No, they're all Panthers fans, so that's a benefit to me there.
2: What if an attractive woman comes over and says, I'm a Bucks fan? She's not allowed in?
1: No, we don't have Buck fans right here. You get canonized for being a Bucks fan around here, you might get shot.
0: Oh, my God. Did Mark just...
2: Where do you live, Mark?
0: Did Mark just threaten if any Bucks fan steps foot on his property?
2: Mark, where do you live, Mark?
0: Oh, my gosh.
2: Don't you live, in Mid-Hill?
1: I'm just joking, of course.
0: Where do you live?
1: We live down here in the South. You got to be careful down here.
0: Where you live, Marky?
5: Oh, God.
1: I live in the foothills of the Uaru Mountains, man.
2: The where?
0: The foothills.
1: So you're Warren Mountains, just east of here.
0: Okay, all right.
1: Mark, just east of Mint Hill, North Carolina.
2: All right.
0: Mark, someone on the text line wants to know if you are excited talking to Monroe Lara.
1: Oh, yeah, of course. Welcome, Lara. I appreciate you being on. It's nice to hear you.
0: He's welcoming her to his show.
2: Yeah.
0: All right. Lara.
2: Well, really broke down Darren Waller there.
0: Lara, you're out there in Monroe. I know y'all got a gun or two out there. I live in Union County. You aren't shooting Bucks fans, though, or are you?
4: I live in a neighborhood. Wow. I don't allow Duke fans into my house.
0: Oh,
2: all right. Now we go back to Weatherman Mark. Put her back on hold.
4: But no, if a football party is a football party. All are welcome. Good, clean competition is welcome.
0: All right, there you go.
2: I've got more questions for Mark here momentarily.
0: Oh, you do?
2: Yeah, I've got questions about this whole gunshot thing.
0: Let's get Mark back on.
2: Have you shot a fellow fan?
1: No, okay. I haven't. I'm joking about that. You know.
0: People are dying on the text line right now, Mark.
1: Bucks fans are not welcome in my community. Let me put it that way.
0: This dude says, Mark, that is no way to treat an enemy fan base. Bucks fans just deserve a minor stabbing. There you go. That is.
1: Oh, my word.
0: Y'all, we got to calm ourselves down here. All right? This is humor, y'all. All right? We got to calm ourselves down here a little bit. All right. Is that good, Bo? You think we're done?
1: I'm glad we got a good coach now.
0: What?
1: aren't you guys glad we got a good coach? Look like he's learning. He's starting our starters Saturday. I like old Coach Canales.
0: So. All right, dude. Because you've been critical of him, Mark. I feel like you've given him a hard time in the past.
1: No, you know, he's been on the hot burner sometimes, but I really like him. I like what he's doing. He's got me ready to be fired up, man. He's got his team fired up. He's got me fired up wanting me to get out and get to going.
0: Heck yeah, Marky. I would love to see Mark in an Oklahoma drill getting going, baby. Mark.
1: Heck, man, put me on the O-line. I'll take care of business.
0: You're not allowed to have your gun, though, on the field. Yeah. I want you to know that.
1: No.
0: All right. Marky, you rock, baby. You always entertain. You are what Cam Newton was in Charlotte previously. You are an icon and an entertainer, my friend. Great job, Marky.
1: You guys have a good one.
0: All right. Monroe Lara, we appreciate you. What's your first impression of hanging with Weatherman Mark?
4: I can barely breathe right now.
2: He also apparently lives in some. People are trying to figure out what mountain range does
0: he
2: live in.
0: What was he describing? So, I didn't really know what he was describing.
4: It's like the Albemarle area. Uri Mountains are to the east. So
0: okay.
4: It's further south than I am.
2: Someone thought he was in Russia.
0: Okay. All right. Lara.
4: I would like to say, guys, real quick, yes. I'm excited to see what having an actual offensive coordinator is going to do. I want to see what he brings out on Saturday night. I think I'm most excited to see that.
0: Definitely. I think it'll make the O coordinator position better, Bone, and I think it'll make Canales better as a head coach because he won't be distracted trying to juggle two things. All right, Lara, you rocked. You also didn't threaten to kill or shoot anybody, so that's definitely a kudo there. Great job, Lara. We appreciate you.
4: Thanks, guys. Have a great day.
0: All right, there you go. Monroe Lara and Weatherman Mark.
2: Kevin wants Weatherman Mark banned for bringing the segment down here. I don't think he brought it down from DVR Dave, so let's be honest about that.
0: Oh, my God. Weatherman Mark is a unique fella.
2: When we come back, Matt, we're going to talk to David Cohn. No, not the David Cohn that's near and dear to my heart. The David Cohn for On3 Sports and Crane and Cohn Show. 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

0: The reaction to Weatherman Mark is amazing. 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

0: Sports Radio 92.7 WFNZ. All right, this segment, Bone, this segment, maybe we will get the train back on the tracks. Mark took a hold of the wheel, Bone, and that train went right on off the tracks. But Mark,
1: right to the ukulele mountains, wherever he's from.
0: We do love you for it, Mark, I think. All right.
1: That was the biggest train wreck since our last roundtable.
0: And we have a texter named Lake Norman James every week that
1: man.
0: Is so upset with the roundtable.
1: I don't know.
0: So
1: how,
0: upset with it.
1: I mean, we've been doing stuff like this for 20 years. Have we not heard callers get after each other before? Lake Norman James, I'm not sure we don't do it as much as we used to, but. Nothing for us.
0: Lake Norman James, you be careful or I'm going to send you over to Mark's place.
1: We're going to put you in the round table.
0: I'm going to send you over to Mark's place while wearing a Bucks jersey if you keep this up, Lake Norman James. Anyway, just trying to have a little fun with some of the personalities that are out there listening. If you are a Panther fan and you want to let it rip, baby, tell us how it is on the radio, feel free to text us and apply for the next Mac and Bone Panther Fan Roundtable. Right now, we got to talk some college football. I feel like, speaking of off the rails, I feel like that can happen from time to time, Bone, on the Crane and Cone Show with On3 Sports. Those boys mixing it up, talking college football and whatever else comes up. David Cone is one of the hosts with the Crane Boys, and he joins us here on the Mac and Bone Show to talk college football just a couple of weeks away from week zero. David, how you been, man? What's going on?
2: I am very good. I don't know what transpired before I got on the show, but if you're looking to get segments back on the rails, I don't know if I'm the right person to call because I'm ready to come in hot.
0: Yeah, you might fit right in. All right. Let me, David, put you on hold. Your phone line is kind of scratched.
1: You got to cut out there a little bit, yeah.
0: Fitty, see if you have to reconnect him or whatever you have to do
1: there. Another train wreck on our hands here with the phone line now.
0: I love
1: Hopefully
0: it.
1: Hopefully this gets straightened out.
0: I love it. He's like, I'm not your man to get this thing back on the tracks. I feel like David, though those boys are in SEC country. I feel like an SEC fan or two has said that, Bone, before about rival fan bases. I feel like that school of thought is something they've heard from. It just means more. It just means more, Bone. If a rival shows up to your house in SEC country. All right, anyway, we're going to get him going here in a second. And then coming up at 9:25, a very interesting listener question about college football fans and how much the current landscape affects your joy of this and love of the sport. All right, we got David Cone back now. David, we got you now. David, we don't have him yet. Oh, you're calling him now. All right. Where's Weatherman Mark? Can Weatherman Mark help us fill time?
1: Matt, can I tell some David Cone stories while we wait here? My guy from most underrated part of the Yankees.
0: Oh, yeah. This is not, to those of you out there, David Cone, the pitcher, did not become a college football podcaster.
1: No.
0: All right, I want you to know that. All right, now we got him, David Cone, Crane and Cone. What's going on, man?
2: Well, look, I hope you can hear me now,
0: yes.
2: But if you're talking about David Cone, the pitcher, let me just say this. I'd never pitch for the Mets as a Braves fan, okay?
0: There you go. You're scoring points with a lot of Braves fans listening.
1: That.
0: Oh, man. Yeah. All right.
2: I wouldn't pitch for the Yankees for that matter. But
0: oh, no. Oh, my God. He got you there, Bo.
1: Cone came in slinging.
0: So what do you think? There's been so much conversation. I know you guys have been talking about it, too, about the fact that the SEC has not been in a title game for 3 years and a Big Ten's got three straight titles. What's your opinion? Like, can this be the year that the SEC gets back in the game, wins the championship, or do you feel like they might not break the schneid? What do you think?
2: Well, sure, every year could be the year that it happens because there's too much passion, there's too much money, and there's too much talent here in the South. I think what has surprised me most is not just not winning a championship in 3 years, but like you alluded to, not even having a team in the national championship game. That is shocking after the run that they went on. But what I try and remind Big Ten people, hey, Big Ten's having a moment right now, three consecutive national champions with three different teams. But, man, the onus was on them to finally do something, right? I mean, you're talking about what? The SEC had 13 of 17 national champions, and it really wasn't like that when I was growing up. When I fell in love with college football, you have to understand, I was watching Miami have a dynasty. Florida State just won a championship with Chris Winkie. I was a big Florida State fan. USC had a dynasty. Ohio State was good. Oklahoma was not in the SEC at that time. They were good. I watched Vince Young in Texas not in the SEC win a championship. And so there were really great college football programs all over the country. Virginia Tech and Michael Vick went to a national championship. But when I got into college in 2006, the SEC went on this run, and they went on it with so many different teams, but then also what Nick Saban was able to do at Alabama with one of the greatest dynasties we've ever seen, stacking talent. I mean, your fourth string running back is, you know, playing in the NFL for 10 or 12 years. Like, that's just absolutely unbelievable. And the game has changed now. College football is different for better or for worse. And these programs are able to flex their muscles with spending money. And the Big Ten said, man, we're tired of getting bullied. We need to do something about it. And I think, quite frankly, these last few years have been good for the SEC because now they are going to respond. Is it going to be this season that maybe Texas finally gets over the hump and wins the national championship, or maybe Kirby Smart gets back on top of that mountaintop with Georgia, or maybe we get a surprise like an Oklahoma or LSU or something like that? I don't know if it'll be this season, but I do think the SEC is going to respond.
1: How do they respond, David, in terms of, I'll put it this way, we know who the national title contenders are right now in the Big Ten. When you look at the SEC, how many teams do you view as true national title contenders right now?
2: So we actually did this week. I have two different tiers right now, okay? And it's actually up to 15 teams. And you guys may think I'm crazy. And if you do, like I said, hey, this is what we're here for. So you can call me crazy. And I don't have all the lists right in front of me. But two different tiers right now. The first tier is seven teams that I think could win the national title this year. And I wouldn't blink once, right? So that is those three teams in the Big Ten that you talked about with Oregon, Ohio State, Indiana. And then the SEC, that's Texas, that's Georgia. You still got Notre Dame, I think, would go on that list. Miami, even in the ACC. I think that's seven right there that could win the national title. But then I've got another eight teams that I think could win the national championship. Again, this is coming off the heels of Indiana going 16-0, fellas. Who would have thought that a year ago? 16-0, one of the losingest programs in the history of our sport. They're the reigning national champs. Another eight teams that if they won the national title this year, I would blink once and I'd be a bit surprised, but I wouldn't be shocked. And that does include, like, what if Alabama figures it out? What if they get quarterback play the same way that they got from a first-year starter last year in Ty Simpson? Oklahoma, I'm big on Oklahoma. 7.5 right now on the over-under win total. I think that's just absolutely egregious. What if LSU and Lane Kiffin, year one with a $40 million roster, what if they figure it out? Ole Miss, everybody's trying to sell Ole Miss now because Lane Kiffin and Charlie Weiss Jr. Left out of town. Trinidad Chambliss and Keewon Lacy, that's going to be the best backfield in the country week one starting. So Ole Miss has a chance to meet. What if Michigan ends up being better than we think? USC returns their quarterback. Lincoln Riley knows how to run an offense. Gary Patterson comes over to run that defense now. If they can't figure it out on defense this year, they never will. I think USC is going to have a good football team. Maybe they can make a run. In this era, if you can make the college football playoff, you at least give yourself a chance. Texas A&M is going to be a good football team. Texas Tech's going to be a good football team, even without Brendan Sorsby. So that's double-digit teams right there that I think could at least be in the national title hunt. And when have we ever said that that many teams could be in the hunt? I think it's a lot of fun.
0: Yeah, I mean, listen, I could quibble with like a couple there at the end you mentioned, but not that many. I think your point stands that college football has changed here in the NIL era. You just brought up the number one example of it is the way Indiana went out there and won the title at 16-0. There is such a feeling now of increased parity. And I just think it's so good for the sport. It is kooky and crazy as some of this drama is with eligibility and NIL and lack of rules and judges and all this stuff. The sport of college football, when it comes to competition, I think it's improved because of this era.
2: Yeah, definitely. There are pros and cons. And look, I go down to the Cigar Lounge here in Middle Tennessee. We're based out of here in Nashville, and I talk to a lot of these guys, a lot of Tennessee fans, but really football fans from all over the country, you know, have congregated here. And I try and keep my finger on the pulse of what the community's saying. And, you know, a lot of people certainly are frustrated. It's not about guys getting paid. That's the number one thing. I mean, this is a meritocratic nation. We are pro-free market. I never heard someone say, well, I love college football because the guys out there playing, they're not getting paid. That's why I love it. No, if these guys can add value to their lives from a skill set that they have, that's fantastic. I think what frustrates a lot of people is the lack of loyalty in the game now. So switching teams every single year, switching programs, you can't keep a roster together. You have to get to re-know a roster every single year. It's even worse on the basketball side. That's what frustrates people, and that's understandable. Especially for people who went to a university and sort of committed their time. I do understand that. At the time, like you said, the flip side of it is we're talking about a lot of different programs who are really good. You're getting to see a lot of different players get to play because of that and not sit behind other guys for a long time. And so the parity has increased. And hopefully, if we can get some leadership in this sport, we can keep the good while also creating some solutions for the problems that are bad right now.
1: You mentioned in your tiers breakdown, Miami was in there. I know you guys had a discussion the other day about the Hurricanes. What are your thoughts on the Canes this year and in the championship tier? Like, how high up do you have them right now?
2: I'm very high up there.
0: All right, I think we
2: thought. Quarterback, wide receiver core is going to be good, but Texas A&M schedule so hard that I don't know if they can navigate through that. But you look at Miami, I think is going to be a really good football team, and I don't even think they get tested really that much for the first half of the season, assuming that they are going to be focused and they're not going to slip up. You know, Miami always throws a clunker, but a lot of times they still win that game. So has built a big roster over there with Miami. That combined with schedule, I think they're going to be in contention. Darian Mintz is a heck of a quarterback, man. 1,000 yards at Duke a season ago and comes over with the Barkate kid who's playing wide receiver. The question is, are they going to be able to dominate on the defensive side of the football like Bain and Mezador on that front four were able to do last year? And that's why they went on that college football playoff run that they went on. It wasn't because of the offense, and they kind of became a run first team. Mark Fletcher, running back, returns this year. There's just a lot of really good pieces, and I think in the thick of it at the end of the year.
0: I agree, man. I agree. He is David Cohn. The show is Crane and Cohn. Great college football talk on 3 Sports. Search for it, find it, check them out. Thank you so much, David. Appreciate you, brother.
2: Thank you. Great day. Thanks for having me.
0: Thanks, David. Good. There you go. That
1: he's a machine, man. He's good.
0: That is David Cohn. They're all good, man. They love football. It's a lot of Southern football talk, right? Because they're all based in SEC country. He's giving Miami praise. Jake Crane the other day was saying Miami is getting disrespected when you see them ranked like 7th. And I agree. You and I have talked about this. Like, that offense to me is going to be so much more potent and explosive. I do think there are questions in the trenches. But that kid Jackson Cantwell is going to be playing. I know they lost Maui Noah and some offensive linemen, but Mario Cristobal, that's his expertise. I think he's going to have that O-line ready to play. Cantwell is an absolute stud as a freshman at left tackle. And then on defensive line, they brought in Damian Wilson in the portal from Mizzou. They may have the best interior defensive line tandem in the country in Moten and Scott. Like, I think they're still going to be fine in the trenches.
1: I feel like of the contenders that we talk about, whether they get 7, 8, I mean, David had 15. I do think Indiana, Miami feel like they're often in, whether Indiana 6, Miami 7, whatever it is. I feel like Indiana and Miami are two of the most miscast of that group. They should be higher than that.
0: I agree 100%, man. I do, and I think Notre Dame, again.
1: And fitting enough, they played for the title last year. They did,
0: and then they're shoveling them out of the top 5 in like every poll. Cignetti just
1: I have more trust in Miami and Indiana than I would say Texas.
0: Or Ohio State with their schedule? Could you say that too?
1: Yeah.
0: Like, I
1: don't say it too loud because the Buckeye fans, okay, very sensitive.
0: Oh my God, Buckeye Dave was on one
1: very
0: yesterday.
1: Very sensitive.
0: Kaniac Craig brings up a good point. Miami secondary is loaded. You could see them play a lot of man, load the box up, stuff like that. They have a ton of guys back in that secondary,
1: by the way,
0: man.
1: Malachi Toney was only a freshman last year. Watch the level he gets to now.
0: Him and Fletcher. Fletcher's Barkate. An animal. They go 3 deep at the running back spot. Barkate in addition to Toney. And Mensa's better than Beck.
1: Yeah.
0: Like, flat out, he is. Mensa's going to be a... I mean, I think Mensa's probably in New York at the end of the season too. And
1: great, good for him.
0: And listen, this is bone, like
1: traitor.
0: You're
1: Benedict Arnold.
0: You're saying this about Miami, and you can't stand them now because they stole Mensa. But like, even you have to admit, Bone.
1: It's what pros
0: what
1: do.
0: They've got going
1: they
0: on.
1: Bygones be bygones. Tell it like it is. That's what I do around here.
0: That's what Bone always
1: does. By the
0: way,
1: Gamecock's also underrated. When we come back, a listener asks a great question. In light of all the crap going on in college sports, does college football over the NFL crowd still love Saturdays more than Sundays? Has that debate changed? We discuss Sports Radio 92.7.
3: I'm Will Pelagic, and this is your Charlotte FC Minute. Charlotte FC, following its disappointing finish to Phase 1 of the League's Cup, must regroup as they restart league play beginning Saturday against a resurgent Columbus Crew squad. Charlotte FC captain Ashley Westwood on flushing the disappointment from Tuesday night.
4: There's no message now. We're done. We're out of the League's Cup. We've come short again. It's frustrating. We put ourselves in a great position against a team that were out of it. But to be fair to them, they've come here and they wanted to win. You could see that at full time they wanted to get results. Fair play to them. They wanted it more.
3: The Crew are 2-1-1 in MLS play since Laurent Courtois took over as interim manager following the dismissal of Henrik Rydstrom.
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0: We finally reached a month where college football returns to us. And I know a lot of things have changed with NIL. The off-the-field stuff has never been crazier. It's never been more nuts. But I want to remind people that on the field, the game has never been better. The athletes have never been bigger. They've never been faster. The systems have never been more intricate, more developed. People have never been ready to play so early. And that feeling, when you get out of your car and you go to the stadium and you see the mobs of other people dressed in the same colors as you, and you get that feeling, that's still the same. The game is still ours. Yes, there are problems, but damn it, we finally get our sport back. And once we kick it off, we're going to forget about all the BS and watch everything on the field. Married couples will find each other here. Families will forge memories that will last a lifetime. You will still be crippled by defeats. You will still be jubilant in the victories. At the end of the day, we may have to stop playing the game, but damn it, we never have to stop loving it. And I can't wait.
1: Yeah, baby, bring on college football. All right, that is Jake Crane.
2: I want to hit somebody.
1: Jake
2: Crane. Well, not really, but.
1: Jake Crane is one of the co-hosts of David Cone, our last guest, on the Crane and Cone Show. And that is him addressing the exact topic of this texter's email, Bone, that we want to talk about on the show. He has just laid it out how he feels as a college football lover that all the garbage doesn't matter when you get to September and college football Saturdays. But we got a good question from a texter, and I want to kick this around with everybody out there listening. 704 number yesterday sent this in, and I sat it aside, Bone, because I think it makes for good fodder. The texter says, I'm a diehard Panther fan, and I'm a Sunday First fan. But living here in the South, I hear all the time people call you and text you and talk about loving college football more than the NFL. I need to know, do those College First fans still feel that way? Because their favorite sport is an absolute cluster bleep.
2: Breaking news, it's always been a cluster.
1: Does
2: we just now have more access to know what it's like as a cluster. It's a different form of cluster.
1: Does the NIL mess, the portal, the judges deciding outcomes of who can play and who can't, has that made the College First fans change their way of thinking? So I want to throw this out there. If you are a fan that loves college football more than the NFL, this guy is an NFL First fan. I guess he feels like empowered now because of all this mess. I guess he thinks that college football First fans are running in droves to join him. I don't think that's going to be the case. How do you feel about this topic, Bob?
2: I haven't ran into one person, Matt, or talked to one person that said, man, I just can't do it in a couple Saturdays from now. I can't sit there all day long and watch college football the entire day. No, every person you talk to that's a college football fan is counting down by the minute until week zero. For us, too, because we have local teams. But then especially week one, where it's an all-day affair. I have really, really, Mac, over the years, gravitated more towards Saturdays in the fall than Sunday. Sunday still has highly important stuff. Panthers, love the Red Zone channel, but I think in terms of full days of action, I'm more into Saturdays than Sundays. And also, I know that college football does have stuff on Friday nights now, but still the primary focus is still the same windows on Saturday. The NFL, I know the Panthers play in that window a lot, so we're focused, but go look at those 1 o'clock windows, Mac. They have taken all these games and put them on Thursdays, and they're all over the map now. Sundays on the NFL, just a total of Sunday, doesn't always mean as much anymore as compared to what Saturday is for college football. They've taken away a lot of the Sunday games.
1: They have.
2: Or they put them in their own windows.
1: They have. I will say this. We do get texts from time to time of people saying college sports isn't what it used to be. I hate this stuff. You know, I don't like you. People will text us. They're disillusioned with college sports and college football because of all this mess. But to your point earlier, I would ask those people, Is it going to keep you away from the television set on Saturdays? Is it going to keep you away from watching your team? Is it going to keep you away from watching a big game if Georgia's playing Bama or if Indiana's playing Ohio State or something like that? Is it going to take you away from a big rivalry game? Like, I'm thoroughly on the side of you. I'm on the side of Jake Crane. I say this all the time. The Panthers are my favorite team in all of sports. That is that, like, we got to stop the world when the Panthers are playing. All right, we can't be worried about anything else. But when it comes to which sport in general I prefer to watch, it's not even close. And I honestly think the gap grows more towards college football for me personally. I have to be honest with you. If you told me I could only watch the Panthers and no other NFL games on a Sunday, I have to tell you, it's not ideal, but it ain't going to kill me. You try to reduce me to watching one college football game, I will throw a fit like a toddler. Like, we have so many local teams I care to watch and we care to discuss. I need to watch the big SEC games, even if I hate the conference. You said it. I need noon
2: Mac
1: to midnight.
2: Mac hates the Gamecocks right now.
1: I need noon to midnight, man. This is the best sport to watch everybody play. Like, the NBA, I don't really give a damn in the regular season. If OKC's playing the Spurs, I do in the playoffs. Baseball, I don't give a damn if you're telling me this is a huge matchup. College football is the sport where there is no way I'm missing a top 10 matchup. I don't care who the teams are, where they play. I don't feel any less into it. Matter of fact, the parody, because of the NIL era, I think makes me enjoy it more.
2: I think it's a combo that it's the most fun to watch, and it's also the most fun to talk about. The Panthers are fun to talk about, no doubt. I'm not saying they aren't, but the whole sport. You and I could sit here, Mac, if we wanted to, and enjoy ourselves. And I think the audience, largely, except for some of the people that are haters, we could sit here and break down all these SEC teams. We could compare them to the Big Ten. We could throw in Miami. We throw in Notre Dame, all the local teams. It's a fun sport to talk about. I don't feel that way in talking about the NFL outside of the Panthers and the teams that matter, like the NFC South teams. The other teams don't really, we can't sit here and talk about, let's talk about the NFC North real quick. College football, I feel like you can get away with that and people are into that.
1: Well, yeah, because like what have we been accused of doing lately? Being Big Ten fans. Oh my God, you guys hyping up the Big Ten. What am I supposed to do? They won the last three national championships with three different schools.
2: Yeah.
1: Like, and Oregon's not one of them, and they might be the best in the country this year. Like, but those battles, though, it's the passion, it's the rivalries, it's the fact that you were on here saying something about Clemson, and Clemson fans got mad. It's the fact that you and I screamed at each other about NC State and South Carolina, who aren't even playing. Like, it's just, there's so many different things that create passion in the sport, where with the NFL, I don't really feel it feels that way. Yeah, we got NFC South rivals, but to your point, the entire league and the playoffs, I think it obviously is a whole nother ballgame. Not until the playoffs.
2: Yeah, you're right. In a weird way, the college football offseason can get annoying at times when it is about injunctions, court cases, sometimes realignment, whatever the non-on-the-field topics are. But, Mac, I do think that makes us yearn and crave even more the actual game days.
1: Yeah.
2: Because it's almost like we earned it as football fans. We went through the injunctions. We went through the chaos. We went through the portal. We went through all these things that are not about the actual games. And I think it makes us actually and it's a very quick-moving sport, too. It goes very quick. I think it actually makes us cherish Saturdays because it's like, oh, my God, we're finally here. Put the other stuff away for a while.
1: It's the shortest regular season out there. Like, you have to cherish it. That's why you have to ignore your family and your friends on weekends unless they want to watch college football with you during the fall.
2: Did you hear what J.D. Bickell said yesterday about the sport? If someone makes you not watch a game live and they say to record the college football game, he thinks you should be allowed to call the cops on that person.
1: That should be a felony. People not understanding that college football must be watched live. You can't record the game. It ain't like a Hornets game on a Wednesday night and I get home 2 hours late. I feel like then I can record and watch. College football, I feel like you need to suspend all other activities.
2: Also, it's a sport where NFL is very formulaic in the times of the games in the day. College football football.
1: Wall to wall.
2: I'm watching like six at once sometimes.
1: So many more games. It's perfect for the multi-view YouTube thing that I beg my way onto your account for during Fall Saturdays.
2: Oh, you need that back, don't
1: probably
2: you?
1: During, probably. Now, let's see what the texters are saying, because I do think it's an interesting question. And we do get a lot of these texts from fans saying, man, this college sports stuff, it's not like it used to feel. But does that affect when the season starts in a couple of weeks? Are you really watching less? And as the one texter points out, does it make you like college football less? Let me read some of these texts here. Scott in Belmont says, I disagree with you 100%. College football has turned into a joke and a sport that's impossible to follow with conference realignment and player movement. Another texter says, I don't know who's on the teams from year to year in college sports. The NFL has continuity and it makes it easier to follow. Tobacco Field comes in and says, love college sports. I think it's great, players are getting paid. Go Heels. That's a Heels fan that still loves college football. That's something.
2: Man, that's really telling.
1: Another texter says, the NFL Sundays are so vanilla compared to the pageantry, tradition, and passion of college football. I'm with you guys. All this crap in the offseason can't ruin Saturdays. That's kind of, I think, where we're coming from. Is like you said, you almost makes you cherish the season more because you know this other stuff's going to be the headlines and it's going to annoy you during the offseason. I think that's a good way of putting it, man.
2: Fitty, you know? I have a theory here. I want to bring you in here because I know that you are in the Red Zone channel as well. Think about this world, though, Fitty, of the NFL, if they didn't invent the Red Zone channel and we were just stuck back like we used to on sometimes one game at a time, doubleheaders. If the Red Zone channel wasn't in existence and we couldn't move around like we do now, how far would NFL actually be behind college football? If you were just focused on, not your own team, but if you had to watch just Ravens Steelers and you couldn't go anywhere else, it'd be a different world, wouldn't it?
3: That's a valid point because you have, you know, just a handful of networks that televise the NFL on Sundays. Yes. You have Fox, CBS, and you have NBC, where with college, you have, you know, ESPN, all the different ESPN channels, all the different Foxes. Excuse me.
1: You okay over there,
3: Fitz? The CBSs, the NBCs. Mac, I view this topic so much like with you. Like, my favorite individual team, right? Like, well, my world stops when Carolina basketball plays. But my favorite sport is college football.
1: Yeah,
3: like,
1: yeah, we're similar. I just with this.
3: Like, yesterday, like my man cave is ready to go. With the mindset of me and Flounder sitting there from 12 o'clock until midnight, 1 a.m., watching 25, 30 games across three different screens that I'll have multi-views going for 12 hours.
1: Absolutely. And there's no
3: and it's just, it's constant. I can't get enough of it.
1: It's sensory overload. Like, yeah, Bone said, it's so headache. Many games. It's so many things. We have so many teams in the Carolinas. Then I want to see the big SEC matchup. Like, it's just, it's sensory overload. No other sport, Bone, is like that.
3: And there's a sense so much of urgency.
1: Stuff going on that you feel that sense of urgency to watch.
2: You know what helps, too? I'm touting Red Zone. How about NFL? Do you know what helps college as well? By the time we get to the games during the Saturday, and I know, Maggie, it may not be something you watch all the time, but I do think it helps. College game day really also gets it started early. You are raring to go by the time we get to noontime. NFL pregame shows are going backwards. They no longer matter.
3: Don't even watch them.
1: Doesn't feel like,
2: they're changing the cast around, except for Fox, who never changes their
1: cast
2: around.
1: That's an advantage for college football,
2: too. But college football has game day, which adds another 3 hours onto the day.
1: Although, now that it's Chelsea Bone and Everton Fitty, I would hope you guys are locked into the Premier League instead of game day.
2: No, Chelsea,
1: moving forward.
2: Chelsea gets the sound. I can see what's going on game day.
1: Okay.
3: That's a really good point, Matt, because like, for me, my college football Saturdays, they start at 9 a.m. They end at about 2 because I watch college football final.
1: Fitty is so not watching Everton over game day.
3: I've got multiple screens,
1: so,
3: baby.
1: Not one,
3: multiple
1: count.
3: Screens.
1: That doesn't count. And anyway,
2: I think Fitty forgot the other day when I said, what's your team looking like right now? We had to remind him Everton was his team.
1: Won a friendly over Newcastle yesterday, Fit Daddy.
2: He knows that.
1: All right, let me run down some more texts because we are getting a lot of opposition to college football here. I don't want to make it seem like everybody's agreeing with us. College football is better than the NFL, and college football, everybody loves it as much as they used to. 252 number says, I love sports with all my heart. How haven't watched college football in 2 years and don't miss it one bit.
3: Then how do you love sports?
1: Another texter. Let's see here. Where are all the? I mean, they're coming in fast and furious, but I know I saw another one. Scott in Belmont, tradition and pageantry, that's disappearing and why I don't care about it anymore. 704 number says, if you think college football is as good as it used to be, you have lost me there. The sport has no rules, no ethics whatsoever.
3: They never had ethics to begin with.
1: It never had ethics.
3: They had rules.
1: It never had ethics.
3: And how is it losing its pageantry? Like, the colors are still the same. The traditions are still the same.
1: 100%.
3: What pageantry has been lost in college football?
1: This dude says, I don't like the fact that college football players no longer play it for the love of the game. They now want to get paid, and that's all they want.
3: Why shouldn't the kids that are producing a billion-dollar industry, why should they not profit off of what they're doing on the football
1: field?
3: Thank
1: you, Fitty. Look. And why does that bother someone? I never understood why that makes you. Why does that make you not want to watch? I don't get it.
2: They go watch Pee Wee football where they're not getting played.
1: There you go. Even in high school, there's NIL now.
2: Yeah, that's what I'm saying. Go find your Pee Wees and your Royal Cook community. Go watch them.
3: Because here's the thing. I bet you these people were in a billion-dollar industry, and they were the ones that were producing all the money that these football players are making. They would want a piece of the pie, but they're not. A lot of people that bitch and complain about these kids making money are jealous that they are not good enough to do what they're doing at 18 and 22 years old. That's what a lot of it boils down to, man. Like, and I get to get a scholarship, but if we want to take it away, then let's just sign them to be football players and don't make them go to class. Because my dad complains about it all the time. Well, they're getting a scholarship. That should be their payment. No. The money that these football programs make fund how much of the university outside of sports?
1: Big time. And these kids are putting their physical well-being on the line? You know what I mean? Like, I'm with you on that 100%. Heat fan says, NFL is king, and viewership proves it. I love college football, but it's not the NFL. Let me say this. I like the fact that they are different. I like the fact, Bone,

0: That topic there. Thanks to all the texters that chimed in. We come back. It's the wrap up. Get you set for the day. 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
2: For me, I kind of felt like I was probably a little too loose, so I just had to take a step back and just focus on the main thing. Mishaps that I was doing on the field, I ain't never had did nothing like that, you know what I'm saying, and lining up off sides and stuff like that.
3: What I've seen him do is just make great plays on the boundary, back of the end zone, just some of those spatial plays where he can go attack the ball, find a way to get his feet down, and he's really attacked that part of his game, and that's something that I've seen him really improve on.
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Hey, y'all, it's Kyle Bailey coming up on a Thursday show. Mike Kay, ESPN Panthers reporter, stops by. So does Joe Marino talking Bills. Willie P. as well. We'll see you at 3 o'clock.

0: back.
1: Great feedback from football fans, whether it's the NFL you're dying for, whether it's college football you prefer, or whether you're like this dude, 704 number. Why are we bickering, y'all? I sit down for 12 hours on a Saturday, run it back for another 12 on a Sunday, baby. God bless you, man. And I mean, I'm pretty close to that, too. Although Sundays are different because I'm at the Panther game and not, you know, just sitting there hunkered down the whole time. But yeah. And another texter says, I don't care if it's college or NFL. This conversation has me needing football.
2: Someone's asking.

0: wanted to ask Fitty a question. Fitty, you mentioned you sit there for 17 hours on Saturdays. Someone wanted to know, what if a trip to the pumpkin patch comes up?
1: That's what Fridays are for, baby.
2: That's what Fridays are for.
0: Nothing like a Friday noon trip to the pumpkin patch.
2: Oh, man. All right.
0: Fitty will be... If he gets into a relationship, there could be some trouble there on the weekends.
1: Let's be honest. If I get into a relationship, the football will be gone.
2: Really? Okay. Because in the past, you've not been like that. You have been like, yeah,
1: but in the past,
2: you've got to fit into my sports habits.
1: But in the past, Mac, I wasn't 29, going on 30, bald on a four-year drought.
0: The clock is ticking.
2: Yeah,
0: here.
2: Your clock is ticking. Your eggs are not. Whoa, that, okay. That's
1: no,
2: not
1: I'm
2: you.
1: Talking about
2: that's
1: my
2: not
1: eggs.
2: You. That's not your situation. I'm sorry. I was talking to you like you were a woman turning 30. Oh, man. But anyway, I don't know what the hell's wrong with me. All right. Anyway, yes, Fitty is starting to realize that maybe he needs to change his priorities, Bone. Now all he needs is a lady to put first in his life.
0: Tara told me
1: or
0: that
1: second.
0: Tara told me she's an all-day football person. But do you, Matt, when we get to the games, do you think that's going to be a real thing, or think this is all?
2: You're about ready to test that out. You are about ready to test.
0: I was
2: that.
0: Like, so 12 hours Saturday, 12 hours Sunday. She said she's in, but I don't know. We'll
2: that
0: see.
2: Reminds me of my wife when we first started talking. We matched on eHarmony, and I'm looking at some of the things she's into. Maryland Terrapin. We lived up in Maryland at the time. That's where she was born and raised. Maryland Terrapin basketball, NASCAR, NFL Sundays.
0: Oh, yeah.
2: She's into all these things. Do you know, Bone, how many races she watches a season now? Zero. You know how many Maryland basketball games she watches a season now? Zero. Like that's the thing. Like they think they're into these things, and then they get into a relationship with a sports-consumed nut, and they're like, I don't like this stuff anymore.
0: In fairness, she was she probably liked Maryland basketball during the best of years.
2: That's true.
0: DeJuan Dixon, Steve Blake. Yeah.
2: Oh, definitely.
0: Lonnie Baxter years, Gary Williams. Many Maryland fans may not like basketball.
2: And ain't
0: much
2: fun
0: anymore.
2: Now. Ain't fun now, man. All right. Anyway, so we got 6 preseason games tonight in the NFL. And then on Saturday, we got the Panthers. Jonathan Brooks will play. Canales said that yesterday. So he'll be in there mixed in with Chuba and mixed in with the starters. We'll talk a ton about what we're looking for, who we need to see perform. We'll talk more about the Darren Waller thing. I know a lot of people that listen to the 9 o'clock hour didn't get to hear any Darren Waller talk. Opening segment of the show, if you listen to the podcast, first segment of the show, and the whole first segment of the 7 o'clock hour. And then we got into it a little bit with Anish Shroff. It feels like JT Sanders is on the clock. Like, it feels like this may be the guy that takes the role that they wanted JT Sanders to do, because Darren Waller is that same sort of player, man.
0: And per
2: you
0: Joe
2: know,
0: person,
2: and has done it and did it better last year.
0: Per Joe Person, he's not going to practice today. He's doing the physical and inboarding stuff, so he won't be out there.
2: Okay, all right. Onboarding stuff.
0: It says inboarding for...
2: Okay.
0: That's what he says.
2: Inboarding,
0: I'm
2: okay.
0: reading Joe Person's words.
2: Okay, all right.
0: He says has to take a physical, and he's doing other inboarding.
2: Okay, all right. All right, anyway, I would call it onboarding.
0: You questioned Joe Person?
2: Anyway, I think I am. All right, let me get some text here. 704-570-9610. Fitty and Flounder at home together for 13 hours watching football on a Saturday, and they wonder why they're single. That's from Jeff the Braves fan.
1: There are other reasons. We're not attractive. I can keep going.
2: This dude said Fitty's seatbelt apparently doesn't work in the car, but apparently it works fine on that couch on Saturdays.
1: Damn straight.
2: Oh, man. Let's see what else is going on here. College football isn't as good, especially when your coach's name is Bill and he destroys your roster and you have no one to root for on the team or know anybody on the team. That's part of it, too. Sometimes the joy is just in who you root for. You know, and right now, Hoodie is sapping the joy.
0: Matt, we're getting all these stories of guys that met their woman and what they thought they were getting into.
2: Oh, seriously?
0: Bone, my ex said she would watch the Panthers game with me. It lasted 2 weeks. She fell asleep and complained both times.
2: I mean, they want to. I truly believe they want to try it. They think they like sports. But then they see someone, how much we like it, and they're like, oh yeah, I don't want to watch it that much.
0: We're also not normal with how much we have to watch sometimes.
2: Definitely,
0: so
2: definitely.
0: It's a little bit of a shot to the system.
2: My wife
0: when
2: does.
0: You're watching UNLV Boise State, perhaps because you have money on the game also, that's another
2: Why
0: thing.
2: Why are our wives not into that game on a Saturday night at 10:30? I don't get it. My wife watches every Panther game, though. That's the one thing
0: that's
2: in
0: good.
2: Sports
0: yeah, yeah.
2: that I know. And she left Washington for the Panthers, just like I left the Ravens for the Panthers as well.
0: That one time Daniel Snyder didn't hold that door, change of course.
2: Yeah, she was an intern for Washington, and she held the door for Daniel Snyder, and he did not thank her. Just didn't even look at her like she didn't even exist. Not shocking, is it? All right, let's read some more text here. Weatherman Mark said if a Bucks fan shows up at his house, he will shoot him earlier on the show. A texter says, Weatherman Mark being violent towards a Bucks fan just because they show up at their house is no way to handle things. Save that for Falcons fans, Mark. someone wants to know what Weatherman Mark had to drink this morning, Bone.
0: It's a good question. I don't know.
2: I think
0: my tea might have been a little too sweet, if you know what I mean.
2: Someone says, is there a correlation between turbines in your backyard affecting your brain capacity?
0: Oh, no.
2: There you go. That's cold, baby. That's
0: His
2: cold.
0: Turbines are spinning faster than ours are.
2: This dude says, Mac just said he is old, so he doesn't know the new hip-hop. Then his example was Lil Wayne. Mac, that's rap for old guys. I don't know what you're talking about. The rap I liked was for real old guys now, like Run DMC back in the day. Fat Boys. Like I'm talking about 80s.
0: Some of the original artists.
2: I think the last 40 years, Bone, I don't think I'm doing well with rap.
0: We have a late question from a listener about Weatherman Mark. Was he an actual weatherman? Why is he named Weatherman Mark? You know, that's a good question. We think he just likes the weather, right? He's not a meteorologist.
2: I think he's just a weather enthusiast, so he's got a turbine in the backyard and he calls himself weather. But that is a good question. Was he actually working as a weatherman?
0: His weather work is when it snows outside, he sends his backyard pictures to Brad Panovich.
2: This texter says, I heard Mac talking about the fact LaMelo will be here in Charlotte against the Hornets on President's Day on NBC. Don't worry about that. He will be injured before that game happens. I don't wish that upon him, man, but I wouldn't bet against, you know what I mean? Like, I wouldn't put my money against that necessarily. Yeah, if y'all didn't hear it, big news, too, with the Hornets, their TV deal. Every game that's not a national TV game will be local over-the-air TV, either WSOC or TV64. This is easily, Bone, the most available they have been in decades. Like, yeah. You got to go pre-Bobcats, you know? So this is huge.
0: We can get Joe Bruno filling in for EC when he's out.
2: There you go, baby. So, last but not least, 704 number says, so let me get this straight. The Hornets made it really hard for you to watch them when they had LaMelo Ball. Now they don't have the fan favorite, and now they put them on TV for everybody. Yeah, I kind of thought that too.
0: Hey, it's good fan relations when they needed the most, though.
2: Yes, better late than never. Better late than never. All right, we're out of here, y'all. We'll talk to you tomorrow on a Football Friday on the Mac and Bone Show. Colin Hoggard, Charlotte Sports Today, coming up next.
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4: 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Mm-hmm. He was throwing to JT Sanders quite a bit. He was doing the tight end check down stuff. 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So I really thought that was a nice downfield throw from Kenny Pickett. Really the only time that we got to see his talent anywhere outside of just checking down. Thought he was fine. It's just he won Haynes King in this game.
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0: we doing, Queen City? It's a Thursday. Colin Hoggard, Aaron Shropshire with you at Charlotte Sports today. We're going to get into the Panthers making a new acquisition. We got the Hornets announcing a new deal yesterday. We will talk about that. We've got good guys or likable guys doing less likable things, and we've got imperfect players all to get to on today's show. But Shroppy, before I walked in this studio, just moments before, I was stopped by the lovely Natasha that works here in digital sales for us, and she says, Colin, can I ask you a question? I said, of course you can. Are you afraid of spiders? In a way that I knew that was not the actual question.
1: Yeah.
0: And I was like, hey, no, spiders are fine. That's not one of my picadillos. I'm happy to deal with it. And she goes, will you look at the size of this tarantula in my office? And all of a sudden, I had a moment of hesitating and doubting my answer. But crisis has been averted. Happy to be of assistance.
1: Well, that's the thing about spiders is that they're squishable, right?
0: Yeah.
1: I
0: just grabbed one tissue, said, hey, I got to get into the studio. We got to knock this out. No big deal. Made sure not to do the quick grab so as to not leave the smear on the wall, you know?
1: Yeah, see.
0: I feel like I did the thing.
1: See, you are better than I. Whenever it's a spider or anything like that, it's shoe time. And I don't care what residue it leaves. It's getting smacked. No tissue on an alive spider. It's getting demolished.
0: I can handle the spider request. I can handle the non-venomous snake request. I'll handle the venomous snake request, but that involves a shovel.
1: Yep. Oh yeah.
0: But
1: the one that I can't do is bees. It's not like I'm not allergic or anything.
0: Mm-hmm.
1: I've just always hated them. I'll hear something buzz by my ear and I like flinch, just not even meaning to do it. It's pretty bad. My I was walking up to my parents' house after getting Bojangles the other day. And I was walking up with my food. Bee flies right at me. I take evasive action. I walk in and my parents are just
0: flare,
1: laughing.
0: Flare, flare, flare, chaff, chaff, chaff.
1: Yeah, I walk in and they're just cracking up because they saw me walking up and doing that. So
0: the thing about bees or about any of those stinging ones, especially if you get them at the house, is all the instructions will be like, wait until dusk. And the last time I had to do it, I had long sleeves, had the gloves on, had, you know, face covering, everything. I was ready for battle. Sat there, waited until dusk. Squirt the can. They don't even bother coming out. They're just done.
1: Wow.
0: So
1: right,
0: I was like, glad I got prepared for this battle. I talked myself up for like 30 minutes. Like, listen, all right. I had my escape route planned just in case a bison showed up in the middle of the entire thing. I was going to be prepared to have evasive actions. And then it ended up being nothing burger.
1: Well, it's good to be over prepared than underprepared. And I think that's what the Panthers did with the tight end room, too.
0: Yeah. Not just throwing a rock at the situation. The Panthers have signed Darren Waller, tight end, who retired back in 2024, came back as a Dolphin last year. You may remember him from his 5-catch, 78-yard, 1-touchdown performance against the Panthers last year.
1: Oh, I was going to say, if you remember him from his rap career.
0: Also that. I mean, if you get John Gruden to appear in one of your videos, you're doing something all right. And Darren Waller was, you know, a very, very talented receiver. Back-to-back 1,000-yard receiver, receiving yards. But that was several seasons ago with the Raiders. And you look back at, you know, again, he retired in 2024, came back in 2025. He had a good game against the Panthers last year, but only one other game with more than 3 catches. He had 7 for 66 and 2 touchdowns week 15 against the Pittsburgh Steelers. In 24 receptions, 6 of those were for touchdowns. But one of the things about him is that throughout his career, 9 seasons, only 2 with more than 12 games played. I think this move is a clear message to JT Sanders, and may not even be a message. We may be past message points. It may just be we need to find something else. If you think back to the Hall of Fame game, was surprised how quickly they were getting JT involved right at the beginning, but nothing really dynamic came out of it. Not to say that that's the determining factor, but they did try to seem to get him the ball. I don't know if that was an intentional effort or if that's just kind of the way that the plays broke down early, but he certainly got a lot of catches on that first drive.
1: Yeah, Kenny Pickett was definitely dealing to him quite a bit, but I think the one thing that you saw in the Hall of Fame game and stuff like that is that there's such a lack of run after the catch with really all the tight ends that we have, if we're being completely honest, but with JT Sanders is like, that's, you're so athletic, that should be a part of your game.
0: That's, being that's able his to, calling card. That should be his calling card, because it's not blocking.
1: No.
0: Versus
1: no.
0: the other two, certainly, with Evans and Trimble, blocking a bigger part of what they do. And yay. So it's clear that the Sanders role, that's the part of it. The pass catching, little downfield dynamism is the part that I think they are hunting for here. I think the message is clear to Sanders. I don't know that Waller is still on this roster. Maybe he will be. Now, he did work with Daryl Bevel last year.
1: He did.
0: So that's a big piece of it. But anytime you've had a guy that's retired and come back, and you just, to me, like, you need to see him get out there and practice. The coaches need to see how they feel like he is committed to this. It's not something you can halfway do.
1: No, but I think him working with Bevel in the offseason or last year is a big piece of it, too. Bringing in a guy that they're familiar with, you know, and I think, when you're looking at, like, I heard Anish Ruff with Mac and Bone this morning. Does it feel like they still run with four tight ends? And it's Tommy Trimble, Mitchell Evans, Darren Waller, and then Felipe Franks for his special teams ability.
0: Mm-hmm.
1: And JT Sanders is just that kind of odd guy out, just because we haven't really seen him do anything on special teams. So it's a tough spot for Jatavion Sanders. He has three preseason games left. Couple joint practices to prove himself, and I think it's going to be a tough challenge. You know, I think with Darren Waller, as you pointed out, the injury concern is something that is significant. The last time that he played, you know, more than 12 games was the 2020 and 2019 season, when he played 16 games each.
0: Mm-hmm.
1: But in those 16 games seasons, he had 1,145 yards and 1,196. And granted, that was, you know, 6 years ago, the last time he played 16 games. But if he's able to give you that type of production, I mean, even last season playing 9 games, had 283 yards. So, I mean, if he's just able to play, you know, 16 games this year, and he can get close to like 500 yards for Bryce Young, I mean, that is a huge step for what he's gotten out of the tight end group in his first, you know, couple seasons here in the NFL. So having that kind of safety blanket, we know how much he loved throwing to his favorite safety blanket in Adam Thielen. If he has a guy that's reliable like Darren Waller out there week to week, I think that's going to be a part of this offense that, you know, really takes an evolution.
0: I suspect that if he had a better health history, that he probably would have been picked up before now. But as you mentioned, those two seasons when he had 1,000 yards receiving back in 19 and 20, the only two seasons where he's played more than 12 games. And that's one of the reasons why I'm just pumping the brakes a little bit here. Like, I understand what they're going for, but this is also a guy that is retired, said he was fell out of love with the game, came back. The talent is certainly there. I would be able to feel better about it if I was on the field with him or I was able to talk to him about it. But from the outside looking in, I'm still got some question marks, even though I think it's very, you know, very obvious that JT Sanders is the guy that's being targeted with this signing. And it is kind of a shame for JT. You think back to the 2024 season when he was a fourth round pick, and he was having the best stretch that he had in his career, no surprise, as a rookie. But, you know, 4 out of 6 games, catching 50 yards or more heading into that Kansas City game. In that Kansas City game, he has 49 yards in the first half when he, you know, bounces off his head.
1: Yeah, I mean,
0: you know, just it feels like that may have changed some things.
1: No, it did. I think that was definitely, if you go back and look at his career, I think that is the moment that we can all point to and say something changed. After that, and listen, I mean, that's got to be scary to get hit like that, flip over, and then land on the top of your head. You know, potentially, you know, he could have really hurt his neck and everything like that. So
0: oh, yeah.
1: I don't blame him for having that, you know, that thought just kind of lingering in the back of his head. But at the same time, maybe this is something to motivate that thought to get out of the back of his head, is having a clear replacement. Because I think that, you know, we've talked about how the depth has been so improved over the time that Dan Morgan's been here, and now how compared to a couple of years ago, like, there's actually legitimate camp battles going on at pretty much every position. I think the one position group that we could point to and say kind of is like a clubhouse right now, and everyone's just kind of hanging out, has been the tight end room. Not a whole lot of competition going on there. You know, going into the season, you're pretty sure about, you know, 3 of the guys going in that are going to make the team, and now that's been adjusted a little bit. So I think that this is a good move by Dan Morgan, just to add some competition into that group before the cutdown day. And even if Darren Waller doesn't end up making the team, I think that him being brought in just for that reason is good enough.
0: More, a little bit more on JT Sanders. Last year, big part of that comeback against Arizona when they ultimately fell in week two. But after that, because in that one he had 7 catches, 54 yards, did not record a touchdown. Outside of that game, one game with 5 catches.
1: It's just not good enough. And, you know, Dan Gleesek saying that he's not giving up on Sanders. He thinks this is an opportunity for him to learn from someone with a similar skill set. And listen, I don't want to give up on JT Sanders either, because whenever he does flash, you've seen some good things from him, you know, particularly in his rookie year. So I don't want to give up on him either. I think he makes a good point. Is this like just a vet that can come in and kind of teach him up a little bit? Maybe so, but Darren Waller's going to want to make the team.
0: Yeah, I don't know if that scenario is any more likely than what I'm talking about, but I think that is a possibility, because there's still question marks about Waller, I think, but recognizing that what the production you've gotten out of Sanders, and you look late last year, he was not complete non-factor when this team started playing better down the stretch. And now we can debate whether or not that's Canales' offense and, you know, emphasizing the tight end, but either way, the Dan Morgan and company signaling that they are looking for the dynamic pass-catching tight end. And maybe Sanders can learn from him. Maybe this is a kick in the pants. Maybe that's what and Waller ends up getting cut and moving on. Who knows? Or Waller's the replacement. But either way, it's certainly JT Sanders had to sleep a little restlessly last night, I suspect.
1: Yeah, I mean, I was totally surprised whenever I got that notification coming through the phone that he was signing with us, because I thought we were pretty much done, you know, and I really didn't expect us to do anything with the tight end room, because it felt like, all right, these are just the three guys that we're running it back with. But yeah, I think that it's a good move that by Dan Morgan. It is only a 1-year deal. I don't think the number has come out for how much the value is actually worth.
0: Mm-mm.
1: But I think that there's a lot of positives to take away from this. Either he joins the team and stands out in training camp and in practice, makes the squad and contributes throughout the regular season, or he comes into training camp and pushes JT Sanders a little bit more, and JT Sanders improves, and Darren Waller doesn't make the team, but maybe he's able to learn something from him. Right? I think that there's really no negatives to come out of this, in my opinion. I think it's another fantastic free agent move by Dan Morgan and this front office, and maybe, you know, spearheaded by Daryl Bevel.
0: We've talked about the tight end position being the sum of the parts more than than the individuals. But there can be no denying, as you look back at last year, and if you say JT Sanders was the receiving tight end on this roster, which I think is the fair assessment, 8 games with 11 yards receiving or less.
1: Yeah, it's not
0: good. Over the course of the season is not good enough, whether JT Sanders or otherwise. So Darren Waller in, we will see for how long. Certainly a guy that may very well end up being a big piece of this, you know, this team, and be the pass catching tight end, but a guy that has himself his own injury history that gives me a little pause. And he is, you know, I think he's 33 at this point in time, so if I'm not mistaken there. 704-570-9610. Your thoughts on the Panthers' move to bring in Darren Waller.
1: And he's 33, but his birthday is September 13th. So basically right as the season starts, he's turning 34.
0: There you go. So we will see. We'll continue to watch that, and it'll be certainly a point of consternation and observation on Saturday, like so many other parts that we will be getting into over the next 2 days as the Panthers get ready to take on the Bills this weekend. I'll go ahead and say we will not see Darren Waller in this game.
1: No, that'd be wild if we did, though. Way to go, sir, to pick up the...
0: If he did that and instantly had more production, you'd be like, well, I don't even know what to say, buddy.
1: Yeah, JT, sorry, man.
0: Kind of hard when he just comes in and does the darn thing. But no, he won't play, with Panthers will play. Starters expected to play 10 to 20 snaps. And Coach Canales confirmed, Shroppy, that Jonathan Brooks will play. We'll talk about that. Get your thoughts on the WFNZ text line, 704-570-9610, powered by Affordable Siding and Windows. 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
3: Devin Lloyd is playing the game within the game. He is a very good blitzer. He's a very good pick stunt guy, too.
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18: What's up? It's Walker Mayo. Join Weston Walker Thursday from 12 to 3. What do we want to see from Jonathan Brooks in his first game in over a year? And it's Hornets schedule release day. 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
19: Felt like football, a really nice move the ball session at the end. Great competition on the field. Xavier finishes the day with the walk-off touchdown. Really good to see him back out there, playing like himself, playing fast, just knowing where to be. Some really amazing timing throws by Bryce in that last drive, and it wasn't clean. I mean, the rush group was really getting after the offensive line a little bit, but a good mixture of the runs, some play actions, and then making some critical plays. The drive started on 3rd and 11, so just try to put us in that situation so we can get a couple more reps defensively and offensively of just those situations, knowing if we get a certain amount, we could go for it on 4th. So some really good adversity situations presented to the guys, and a great finish.
0: Head coach Dave Canales for your Carolina Panthers talking post-practice yesterday. How quickly do you think a guy like XL can turn the narrative on him?
1: Oh, man.
0: Like, could he do it this weekend?
1: No, I think you have to see it in a regular season game.
0: Think so?
1: And probably multiple. but if he starts the season with, like, 3 pretty darn good games, like 75 yards maybe each, maybe that's a bit high, but, like, you know, some good receiving yards, a couple touchdowns, and, like, just does the basic things well, the things that we've been complaining about well, I think he can turn it around pretty quick where people start to notice and say, hey, maybe he's figured this thing out.
0: So, I think you're trying to be extra measured. I feel like he has one really good looking catch, and there's going to be not everybody. I mean, we've liked this guy a whole lot, and I think he's put in good work, certainly. So we will see. But I think people will be eager to jump back in on XL if he's looking the part.
1: Well, he's such a likable guy.
0: For
1: right?
0: Sure.
1: He's such a likable guy, easy to root for. So glad that he's seemingly figuring it out. We'll get to more of that in detail in a little bit. But what I really like from Dave in that statement right there, that was his opening statement from after practice yesterday. I think the measure of a good team and a balanced team is the fact that you have the offense winning some days and the defense winning some days. And I think that consistently throughout training camp so far, there's been a rotation of the defense winning days and the offense winning days. And I think that that's a really, really good sign of things to come is that, you know, it seems like a pretty balanced effort there out there by both sides of the ball. And now that could either mean that they're both, you know, pretty good or that they're both pretty bad.
0: I don't think they're both pretty bad.
1: Me either. I think that they're good.
0: People jumping in on the WFNZ text line, powered by Affordable Siding and Windows. We talked about the Darren Waller acquisition to open the show. And a lot of people in different places, and I think all of these, Shroppy, are reasonable expectations for how this could ultimately shake out, depending on how it does. Jake from Steel Creek says he's Hunter Renfrow 2.0. Used to be a stud with the Raiders and will probably barely get used with the Panthers now. Order of Blame says if Waller gives any tight end production, that is a huge step compared to the last couple years of lack of tight end production that we've had. And again, that's where Sanders, and I do feel bad because he seemed to be kind of coming into his own that, you know, midway through that rookie year. 4 out of 6 having 50 plus yards or right at 50 yards more, receptions, and has not gotten back to that level since then. Since the injury against Kansas City in the first half. Durst from Huntersville, I think the upside with Waller is he doesn't have to be tight end one. He's a piece, and hopefully that keeps him healthy with big contributions. And that he is bigger than Sanders, 6'6" guy. He's a big red zone target.
1: Yep.
0: And as California Greg says, Waller is all about third down conversions and tuts. Love it. And I do think he would be a red zone, you know, threat for this team.
1: Yeah, I mean, I think third downs and red zone is exactly where he's going to excel. You know, I don't think he's going to be a, you know, back on your own 30-yard line the guy that you got to find is Darren Waller. No, but if you're on the 5-yard line and it's third down and you tried to run the ball and you can't do it anymore, I think he's a fantastic target. Yeah, I mean, you mentioned he's 6'6", and the red zone is where he tends to have a lot of his production. You know, only 9 games played last year, but 6 touchdowns. If you're averaging darn near a touchdown a game, you can sign me up for that for sure.
0: Yeah, for sure. Cook with Grease wants to know, why is Tremble safe? He's a less talented Evans. Well, right now he's better at his job than JT Sanders has been at his tight end role, if you will. And it really is the tight end as an offensive weapon, not as a blocker, that I think is missing. And that's the piece of this that's the reason to bring in Darren Waller. He's a former wide receiver. You're not bringing in Darren Waller going, all right, teach the young guys how to block.
1: No.
0: That's not what Darren Waller's about to do.
1: Bring back Ian Thomas.
0: Yeah.
1: Screen pass, Ian Thomas.
0: Beloved fourth round draft pick, Ian Thomas. Battle Hawk Nation says if they want a dynamic pass catching tight end, they have to spend a high draft pick on one like Colston Loveland or Kenyon Sadiq. They're certainly not getting that type of playmaker, I think. But I think that red zone option, and he does have the ability. He's got some speed.
1: Mm-hmm.
0: We saw it last year.
1: Yes, we did.
0: Against us. So he's still got a little bit of wheels in those old wrong side of 30 legs, Shrop.
1: The legs are on the wrong side of 30, but he's still got some gas left in the tank. And, you know, at least he did last year, at least. So, listen, I don't think they'd sign him if they weren't confident in his ability to actually come in and be able to produce. So, you know, I think that I'll be intrigued to see what Dave Canales has to say, you know, after, because you know, after the preseason game on Saturday, even though he's not present or not playing, that there's going to be a Darren Waller question. So, you know, interested to see what he has to say about that. And then obviously whenever they get back out of practice, what kind of contribution that he has for this team and how does he look and, you know, how quickly can him and Bryce kind of build a connection out there on the field. So, and I think that he'll be helped too by, you know, listen, with him playing with the Dolphins last year, I think we all knew that there weren't a whole lot of, you know, offensive options mm-hmm. out there for the Dolphins last season. And if you can have T-Mac, Jalen Coker, Jonathan Brooks, potentially XL, and Darren Waller out there, that's a lot more options that teams have to consider compared to what teams had to do with the Dolphins last season, so that could help them out even more.
0: Yeah, and you know, with Waller, he could be here for the entire season, or it could be a camp visit. I'm not sure. Again, I think It would be easier to tell when you're there on the field with him, kind of where his mentality is, whether he's coming in as, you know, somebody to help the young group, or if he's coming in to play one final season potentially with the Carolina Panthers as their big receiving tight end target. But I do have concerns about his health, the fact that he's been retired one time, and so I'm excited about it. I think it's a good idea.
1: It's all speculation.
0: But it's all speculation. And again, I was selling people hard on Hunter Renfro last year. So forgive me if I'm the reticence that I bring this time around.
1: Yeah, well, you know, with the Renfro thing, I think we were justified. You had J.C. Horn saying that he was like unguardable and everything like that in practice. There was a lot of hype around mm-hmm. Hunter Renfro. And unfortunately, I think his body just couldn't, you know, keep up with what was demanded of him.
0: And that's where I wonder if Waller's there.
1: Yeah.
0: That's exactly it.
1: Yeah,
0: but because if he is, great.
1: Yeah.
0: I can see it. And it's been a long time mm-hmm. in this NFL. I put in a lot of miles, and it's just not it. Neither one would completely surprise me. Dave Canales had more to say post-practice yesterday. He was asked about Jonathan Brooks' status for this Saturday.
20: Will Jonathan Brooks play this weekend?
19: Absolutely. He's in great shape. He's ready to rock. He's ready to play football. And so now that's just the next part of it. And, you know, he'll play with the first group. He'll mix in and out with Chuba. And we'll be able to get a good look at those guys, you know, with a couple of drives.
0: A couple of drives. Because 10 to 20 plays definitely had me wondering, is this going to be the old one driver? But a couple of drives? All right. Let's go.
1: Well, I think if it's like a 10-play drive, 10, 11-play drive, and they score a touchdown, Dave's probably saying, all right, guys, good work. Let's get off the field. But, I mean, I would trust me.
0: And then you have to do the preseason football watching, excited that they marched down the field in 10 plays. Disappointed in the next 10 minutes, don't get to see them again.
1: Exactly. But, you know, I think we focused also a lot on the offensive side of the starters because, you know, Jonathan Brooks is a big question mark, and everyone loves to see the quarterback, but I'm really excited to see this defensive, you know, starting group too. And I know it still is just preseason, but to see them out there, all the new additions on the field together, that's going to be a lot of fun too. But, you know, going back to Jonathan Brooks, I know a lot of people are going to be really excited to see him. I think there's going to be a select few that are terrified that he's out there playing football and they want to keep him in bubble wrap. You might be included in that group.
0: No, I'm strong. This is football season. You go out there and you play. It's football, all right. Choppy.
1: All right, let's go.
0: Go out there.
1: And you
0: impose
1: get hit,
0: your will.
1: And you get hit in training camp, too.
0: Mm-hmm.
1: But no, I'm excited to see him out there. And, you know, speaking of the hit in training camp, Dave Canales said that they did have like a player-led and coach-led meeting about that incident. And they reviewed some film. And he thinks that they're in a better spot now. But this is what he had to say about that whole situation.
19: Yeah, I got great feedback from the guys following their conversations. And, you know, the offense said they're comfortable with as physical as we want to make the practice. The defense, certainly, that's the way they play. And so we had an opportunity in the team meeting to just say, okay, let's take the gray out of some of these situations. And that falls on me. If there's gray area, that's because I didn't define it well enough. So we took some clips from practice that kind of led to the scuffles. We looked at what it was that felt offensive that might have brought, you know, that frustration and kind of brought it to a head. And so we just watched the plays together and we had an open forum conversation. Guys talked about what they could do better. If guy didn't quite have the information, I said, here's how I see this play playing out. So we just attacked it that way. The one thing is these guys are pushing each other. They understand we make us better by everybody going as hard and as physical as possible. That brings out the best in each other, so we need that. But there are moments where we could do better, and we improved that today.
0: I like everything I hear out of that answer.
1: Yep.
0: Every
1: no
0: stinking bit of that answer, I like it. I like the fact that the players are talking. It's a player-led team, that they're, you know, going back and communicating and reviewing this stuff and talking about it, and not, you know, guys are feeling hurt. Guys are feeling like they, you know, they're being respected in there. Yep. We talked a lot about how this Panthers culture was not in a good place for a long time. This is as close to, I feel like, that we've been to this organization having a good culture in a decade.
1: Yeah, and it's I think it's a lot of credit to not only the players, but to Dan Morgan and Coach Canales for the guys that not only have been brought in, but also for Dave for his coaching style. And I know, you know, him is a quote-unquote optimist bully and everything, but I think the way that he handles the locker room, he does it really well. And I don't think that he's a coach that wants to be like your buddy friend. Right, but I think that he's a coach that respects the players' opinions and wants their input and feedback because he knows that he's not the perfect coach either.
0: Mm-hmm.
1: Right, so let me get some of these vets. Let me listen to some of these guys. What are they saying? I think it's a great combination of him still being the head coach, but also taking feedback and listening to what the players have to say. And it just makes that whole locker room tighter. If the players know that they're heard and respected, then I think that means a whole lot.
0: We've seen a lot of offensive minds, we'll say it. And he was brought in as the quarterback whisperer and all that stuff. We've seen a lot of offensive minds in coaching and in the NFL that could have that great relationship with the quarterback, but it didn't always translate to the rest of the team. And for him to come in as a quarterback whisperer, I think he's better as culture whisperer, but, you know, as the cultural tone setter.
1: Yep.
0: than he was as what we initially thought he was going to be in terms of a quarterback whisperer. And I think the part that he's got nailed down, growing this culture and keeping this team together, I think is more rare than the offensive whiz mind.
1: Yeah, I think that he's really evolved from just, from being that QB whisperer that was brought in. I think that he has really grown into his own as a head coach, and I think that, you know, you've seen that too with the offseason decision to give up play calling. Like, I think that he does a really good job of not only evaluating the players and helping them, but also evaluating himself. And I think that that's very evident in his time, especially with, you know, maybe him taking a different approach to the starters playing in preseason this year too. Like, it seems like there's a lot of steps being taken in the right direction by Dave Canales. And as you mentioned to me, I think he handled that whole situation with, Jonathan Brooks getting hit in practice and pretty hard in practice. I think that him and the team have handled it about as perfectly as you can.
0: More from Dave Canales talking about a guy that did not make a big impact early on, but has made some plays in the Hall of Fame game. It sounds like he is trending up. Jimmy Horn Jr.
19: Really, Jimmy made a great case. We talked, I think, the week before, just opportunities. The ball just wasn't finding him in practice, but all of a sudden you get in the game. He's still fast. He's still tough. He's still competitive. And all of a sudden he's making these plays that, you know, we've been wanting to see him make. And so he really did a great job representing himself in that game and just getting a few more reps with some of the, you know, with the first group and second group in the last couple practices.
0: Really feel like with the Brazel injury, I think maybe Canales had moved on to Brazel, but now with the Brazel injury, I think it sounds like Canales would like for Jimmy Horn to be back filling that role. He was put on the depth chart higher than John Mechie in the most recent unofficial depth chart heading into the Buffalo game.
1: Yes, he was. But, you know, I think Jimmy, he did his own press conference yesterday. He did a side interview with Charlotte Sports Live, the TV show. He really seems like potentially that drop in the playoffs put a chip on, like just put an extra chip on his shoulder. Like he really has something to prove because he doesn't want that to be the last thing that he's remembered for. And I think that he's really making a push to be a guy that makes this team. And his speed does stand out, you know. And you mentioned the loss of Brazel. If you want a speed guy, he doesn't have the size of Brazel, but if you still want a speed guy, that's Jimmy Horn. And I think that he really does have a pretty darn good chance of making this team. And
0: got to keep showing up. Got to keep making those plays.
1: Yes, has to. But he's on the right path right now, for sure.
0: I also really enjoyed, you mentioned his press conference, Jimmy Horn, talking to the media yesterday, post-practice, when asked about Shedeur Sanders.
1: Yeah.
0: First of all, the eye cut, the pregnant pause, and then of course I'm rooting for my guy, but I'm focused on what we're doing right here.
1: It's like, I want to make the team.
0: Yeah, I don't have time. I don't have time to be on ESPN checking in on how the Browns quarterback controversy is going. I'm here in Carolina trying to make this roster and trying to prove that I can have an impact in the NFL.
1: Yeah, he seems like he's a guy that he said he worked on his routine and everything, so he seems more focused. Another guy that's seemingly been more focused throughout training camp, too, has been Xavier Leggett. This is what Dave Canales has had to say about his training camp so far.
19: He looks explosive. He's the same focused guy that I've known for going on 3 years now. So the intensity and the focus is still there. He's very comfortable in what we're doing. And then what I've seen him do is just make great plays on the boundary, back of the end zone, just some of those spatial plays where he can go attack the ball, find a way to get his feet down, and he's really attacked that part of his game, and that's something that I've seen him really improve on.
0: I wonder if that's something they specifically targeted for him to work on, because it does seem like a lot of these catches that he's made, and it feels like he's closed practice a couple times making touchdown catches, it does feel like a lot of them have been right along the sideline as if a point of emphasis.
1: Well, and he did say after every workout and everything in the offseason to now, after every workout, he practices the sideline catches. So it's definitely, it is for sure an emphasis and something that he's really focused on. And, you know, I think that he was even aware that that wasn't good enough, right? I think that he definitely heard the noise. I'm sure that Dave Canales and Dan Morgan, you know, they mentioned that they sat down and talked with him, and not like a threatening talk, but like, hey, let's have a conversation. So I think that he's had a right kind of kick in the pants, a right motivation about where he needs to improve. And I think he's being very honest with himself, and he's attacking it the right way, too.
0: XL also talked to the media, and he addressed how he's been more focused this year.
3: When you're working three or four times a day, you're staying in the room, you really seem to be, not that you weren't before, but even more laser focused on ball. Has that been hard for you?
21: It ain't hard for me, you know what I'm saying? I just had to take a step back, you know what I'm saying? For me, I kind of felt like I was probably a little too loose, so I just had to take a step back and just focus on the main thing for real.
3: Loose, what do you
21: mean by that? Like, I kind of was, like, the stuff that I was doing, I never did stuff like that before, you know what I'm saying? So I just had to take a step back.
3: You mean like the
21: spot partnerships? Nah, like the mishaps that I was doing on the field, I ain't never had did nothing like that, you know what I'm saying? And lining up offsides and stuff like that, yeah.
0: I thought he was talking about like the music video and some of the offseason stuff. He's like, no, I mean like lining up offsides.
1: He's like,
0: he's acknowledging it. Like what we said, hey, we like you here, but we got to keep the main thing the main thing. All the other stuff's not fun. You be at the Kentucky Derby, that's great and wonderful, but if you don't catch the ball on Sundays, then what are we doing here? That's it. No, just line up offsides.
1: Yeah, I mean, that's what we've been saying though. It's been the simple things that he has not been able to get. And another answer that he had. He did mention, you know, the sideline catches and everything like that too, him improving and him not having issues with that in the past. So, it seems like he's aware of what he needs to work on, and that's about all that you can ask for. I think now you just need to see it in some regular season games, hopefully in the preseason game this Saturday. But nice to know that he's aware of where he's at, and I think he also is totally sure of the pressure that's on him, especially once Brazel comes back next season.
0: Yeah, I see some of the measured Max on the text line talking about how much production he's going to need to have over an extended period of time to win you back. Let him ride that horse a couple times early on. Come on back, everybody. Mm-hmm. Come on, XL. Let's have ourselves a season. 704-570-9610. The WFNZ text line powered by Affordable Siding and Windows is open. When we come back, some thoughts from you guys on the text line, and we got to talk about one of the likable guys doing something incredibly unlikable.
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4: I'm going to close with something that Jerry Richardson used to say. 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You welcomed us. More importantly, you welcomed me to the community. And every game, every play at Bank of America Stadium felt like being home because of you guys. 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
3: My name is Dale Pazinski. I'm 19 years old, and this is how I live United. I've always been kind of a computer geek, and I found a way to use those skills to help the homeless in my community. For people facing hard times, computer skills and a basic resume are so important. It may seem like a small thing, but it makes a huge difference in people's lives. So with United Way, I created a program where I work with the homeless. Together, we go through their whole job history, write a resume, and then save it on their very own USB drive. We provide workbooks and training certificates. I even budgeted for cupcakes so we can celebrate as a class when one of our people gets a job. That's huge. When somebody says, "Hey man, that job that you helped me apply for, I got it." That's what living United feels like to me. My name is Dale Pazinski. I help people achieve financial...
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1: Hey, y'all, it's Kyle Bailey coming up on a Thursday show. Mike Kay, ESPN Panthers reporter, stops by. So does Joe Marino talking Bills. Willie P. as well. We'll see you at 3 o'clock.

0: Stroppy's favorite band, 311, bringing us back here.
1: The classic.
0: Amber is the color of your energy. Lots of people jumping in on the Panthers conversation. People still jumping in on the Darren Waller signing as well. And we will get to some of those comments. But I do want to mention this story. Am I wrong that in 2024, the most likable quarterback in the NFL was Jaden Daniels? If not your guy. It was hard not to get kind of sucked into his rookie year.
1: Yeah.
0: And the success of the Commanders.
1: Mm-hmm.
0: Well, fast forward just a little bit, and I couldn't help but notice the way that ESPN chose to report this story on the front page. Daniels miffed over LSU giving Pickett his number 5. Then the actual headline: Daniel sends cease and desist letter to LSU after Pickett given number 5. A statement has been issued because the LSU Tigers have issued the number 5 jersey to sophomore cornerback DJ Pickett. Apparently, Lane Kiffin said they promised him that he'd have the opportunity to wear the number 5 when he came to Baton Rouge. And so now the Daniels family is very upset. The Daniels family is deeply disappointed and feels profoundly disrespected by LSU's decision to give Jaden's number to another player. Jaden and his family had every reason to believe that his number would remain a meaningful part of his LSU legacy and would

0: be honored and protected in recognition of his extraordinary contributions to the university. Jaden made it clear that he did not want his number given to another player, and he believed his wishes would be respected. His Heisman Trophy winning season and everything he accomplished on and off the field cemented his place in LSU history. To see his number given to another player is incredibly disappointing and feels like a failure to honor the significance of what Jaden accomplished at LSU. From the most likable quarterback in 2024 to now, one of the most unlikable things any quarterback in the NFL has done. Right now, we don't really have that many unlikable quarterbacks.
1: No, well, I mean, unless you're tired of seeing Patrick Mahomes win and get favorable calls. But no, I mean, it's get over yourself, dude. I mean, it's college. That college is who. Let's go through the list of who's worn number five at LSU before you, right? Because I'm sure with LSU's long history, you'll come across some pretty significant names. Now, in his credit, the number nine jersey for Joe Burrow has not been worn since 2019.
0: Mm-hmm.
1: So, but
0: they do anything special that year?
1: They also won a national championship, went 15-0. So there is that, right? There's an extra added level to that, but I don't know. I think it's ridiculous. I mean, listen, Colin, I mean, in my sophomore year of high school, I won the state championship for hockey. Should mm-hmm. I wore number eight. I hope no one's wearing number eight right now.
0: I hope not. I mean, don't let us find out. I mean, you're going to be trouble on Park Road.
1: I mean, I didn't really score or do anything like that. But, hey, I was out there. I was part of that team. You guys better not have anyone else out there wearing that number eight.
0: I mean don't want to disrespect the Shropshire legacy.
1: No, can't.
0: The thing is, you spent more time at Arizona State than you did at LSU.
1: Mm-hmm.
0: You transferred there. I understand being disappointed that somebody else was wearing your number. I can see that, particularly as a Heisman Trophy winner. But to issue this statement that as if the number five at LSU is yours and yours alone, golly, y'all.
1: Yeah, and this is what Lane Kiffin had to say. He says, DJ, the cornerback, is in number five, and that was a situation that was promised to him in recruiting here for him to sign. I've done a lot of research on that with the family and the representatives and the people, so I really didn't have a decision to make. It was promised to the kid. It wasn't done for whatever reason. I'm not going to get into that. So he says, I'm not going to judge something that was done when I wasn't here. When a kid is promised something to come to a school, he should wear it. So at that point, I don't think that's really my decision. We should honor what he was told. Mm-hmm. So, I don't know. It just seems like a bunch of drama for no reason.
0: A cease and desist letter. And again, they don't want him using his name, image, and likeness anymore because they've given away his number five. That's certainly within your right. You want to go down that path. But how do you get received when you head back to Baton Rouge when you act like this? Like, there just doesn't seem to be any awareness for the consequences or how this is going to play to, mm-hmm. I don't know, your teammates, your coaches, to everybody else involved, that you're clearly so far above everybody else that is your number.
1: Well, and also, let's be honest here. DJ Pickett, Jaden Daniels, are you concerned that he might win the Heisman Trophy playing cornerback? Unless he's doing what Travis Hunter did and played both sides of the ball, I don't think you got to worry about it, right? Your number five is still going to be the most memorable number five in recent history at LSU. I don't see why you're concerned. Whenever a number five jersey is showed around LSU, people are going to think about you. They're not going to think about J.D. Pickett unless, once again, he wins a Heisman. So it's just, what are you so concerned about, man?
0: Well, and the thing is, like, you didn't have a great run necessarily at Arizona State. Things did not end well for you at Arizona State, and you went to LSU, and I was largely unaware of a lot of the issues, that led to Arizona State getting slapped pretty hard by the NCAA back when that was a thing. All of that negativity was brought back. I was unaware of the Arizona State stuff when he was having the incredible run in 2024 and felt very likable. And now here you are. And by the way, 2025 wasn't a great season. We've been using CJ Stroud on the show as an example of a guy that had a great first year and then, was struggled a little bit after that. Jaden Daniels firmly can be in that camp as well now.
1: Well, I mean, he had a brutal injury.
0: No doubt about it.
1: If your arm is at a 90-degree angle the wrong way, I mean, that was a tough one to watch. But outside of that, did not have a fantastic season before he was injured. But also, I don't think the roster was as good around him as
2: I'm not trying to bag him. I'm just saying that's the natural way things can shake out. But I thought of him as a likable guy. You know, he's not my guy. Never been my guy. Not my team.
1: He was easy to root for.
2: But he was easy to root for. And so I was kind of like you said, he has this horrible injury. I'm kind of rooting for him to come back. And then it's like, we got a lot about you. We got a lot about you. They just, man, come on. That's not your number.
1: Panther Bow and also Walls making the same point here. Walls saying Daniel's mom definitely wrote that statement.
2: And that's the piece of the puzzle that I have, I guess, learned about since I started reading this. And it's like, this is actually who you've been, sounds like. Mm-hmm. Speaking, you know, allegedly of the way his mom has conducted business throughout the entire time.
1: Yeah.
2: And maybe that's why things didn't went in so well in Arizona State. Sometimes it works better when you just don't quite know as much about everybody.
1: Ignorance is bliss. Mm-hmm. That's a pretty common saying. Also, you know, one of the massive humans saying, that's why we'll never have another Tom Brady. Everyone thinks they're bigger than the team. And it is. I mean, especially whenever you're playing quarterback, very easy to get that. It's all about me.
2: It was my Heisman. Yep. My Heisman. Yep. I won the Heisman.
1: Yep.
2: Me, number five, you know, mm-hmm. the guy here. And that's what I'm saying. Like, you go back and see your teammates, like, maybe they don't care, or are they like, yeah, you really thought you did this all on your own, huh, mm-hmm. man?
1: Yeah, how
2: and again, I don't think it's necessarily Jaden. I think the guys may have hit on something there.
1: Mm-hmm. A little bit more going on mm-hmm. than just Jaden wanted to make that statement. So yeah. It's messy, but it's off-season drama. It's off-season drama.
2: It sure is. When we come back, got to get into the Hornets' big announcement yesterday that is good news for basketball fans around the area. We'll talk about that. Check in on the WFNZ text line. You guys still jumping in with more Panther thoughts. We got to talk about the retirement of one Russell Westbrook. We'll get into that as well. Our number two, Charlotte Sports Day, coming up next.
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4: 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Let's talk about, unfortunately, the defensive line now without Nick Skorton. What do you think about the edge group without him?
5: Feel good about it. Obviously, signing Jalen Phillips in the offseason, that was huge for us. A guy that we didn't think, you know, was going to become available. So I think we were really lucky to get him. Pat Jones, a veteran guy who plays good football. He got hurt last year. We missed him when he was out, so getting him back, he looks good. And then young Princely, he's looking really good out there. He's getting better every single day. So we feel good about him. Hated about Nick. We're obviously going to really miss him. Just like the motor, the play style, just who he is as a person every single day out there on the field. So definitely a big loss. So
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0: How goes it, Queen City? It's a Thursday. Colin Hoggard, Aaron Shropshire with you. We got NFL football tonight of the preseason variety shopping, but we have made it to the point of the year. Every weekend from here on out, there will be football of varying importance, but there will be football.
1: It's awesome. It's a great feeling knowing that we have something to look forward to. I said it yesterday. I'll say it again. The week seems to go by just a little bit faster whenever you know that you have football to look forward to at the end of it. So typically it's on Sundays. Panthers have three games that aren't on Sundays this year, but to get things going on Saturday for the official week one of the preseason, it's tremendously exciting. And I'm looking forward to it, especially knowing that we're going to have the starters out there for potentially two series.
0: Mm-hmm.
1: Potentially.
0: And Jonathan Brooks will be a part of that crew. We talked briefly about Jaden Daniels, and I think the Daniels family sending a cease and desist letter to LSU after they awarded Jaden Daniels number 5 to a cornerback. And people jumping in, Battle Hog Nation, Jaden who? Oh, that quarterback who FSU beat twice at LSU? Yeah, he's no Joe Burrow. JP in Mooresville, teams have duplicate numbers on offense and defense. They gave 5 to a defensive guy. It's not like they let a skill position player wear 5. Get over it, Jaden. And Naylor from Lumberton says LSU should put the new number 5 on everything, which I chuckled at. And then, Shroppy, it occurred to me, wait, they do have Lane Kiffin. If there was one guy that might actually send out the entire team to practice all wearing a number 5 jersey, that might be Lane.
1: It would be Lane Kiffin. Yeah, if there's one guy that's going to do it, it'd be him. It'd be the ultimate troll job, and I would find it absolutely hilarious.
0: Would Lane Kiffin become like a little bit more likable?
1: I think so.
0: I think Lane is a classic guy. If he's your guy, you love him.
1: Yeah.
0: If you talk to him, I think you like him.
1: That's what whenever we brought in,
0: brought in Tia to talk about him. But even, you know, like he did that interview, he did the interview with Marty and McGee on SEC Network. And those two guys, and you could tell there was a little tension in there because those two guys had been, you know, on the Lane beat, had done the 30 for 30 about how Lane had changed. And then shortly after, all their journalistic integrity, you know, Marty Smith spending Thanksgiving in the Ole Miss, you know, lobby at the athletic department because Lane's on the move. But I thought they did an excellent job. I give Lane credit for sitting down and talking about it. I think that part of him being a bad guy in college sports is because we don't have those guys nearly as many. So he kind of stands out more so rather than the ACC having one, the SEC having one. But, you know, everybody kind of having that guy in the neighborhood. He just kind of stands out more now.
1: He does, and he's a rare breed now. So, you know, even if it is him a tiny bit just kind of playing into the bit at this point, he's leaned into it very well. And I think it is who he genuinely is, but he probably plays it up a little bit.
0: Oh, of course he does. It's part of his public persona. But, you know, in that interview when he acknowledged he's bad at breakups, like, I couldn't help but chuckle. And I do think when he's on the other side, he's easy to hate.
1: Or whenever Lane said that, you know, he had a lot of good memories at Ole Miss, especially off the field. We're like, Lane, we know what you're talking about with the off the field stuff. All right.
0: Yeah, I'm not saying that hasn't stepped into plenty of times, but I do think he's one of those guys that if he's your guy, you like having him on your side. Yeah. We were talking a lot about the Darren Waller signing. I did not see this. I guess it was just maybe as the show was starting. But JT Sanders took to Instagram and posted this. Proverbs 3:5-6. Trust in the Lord with all your heart and do not lean on your own understanding. In all your ways acknowledge him, and he will make straight your paths. That doesn't sound optimistic.
1: No, it sounds like a guy that knows what that Darren Waller signing is. You know, they are out there practicing today. Just a update just now from Joe Person saying tight ends are being featured a lot today, in part because there's been a lot of red zone work. So maybe they're trying to give them an opportunity, a chance to stand out of practice today. But I think the tight end room, especially Jatavion Sanders, will be a point of emphasis for people watching on Saturday when it comes to, you know, how this offense looks.
0: people jumping into the conversation from the 704. People talking like Waller is washed up. 6 touchdowns in 9 games last year is more than solid production. We're not asking him to be a main offensive threat, but he's a true tight end one still who gives us another red zone threat. And I don't think people were saying he's washed up. I was saying that because he's been retired, because of the similarities to the Hunter Renfro situation, like that was giving me some hesitation because obviously he produced, but he's also a guy that has had a lot of injury issues. He's only played 16 games in 2 of his seasons as a 10-year vet at this point in time. So he's battled a lot of injuries and not been available. But certainly the 6 touchdowns in 9 games, we talked about it. 5 for 5 and a touchdown, I think, was it 76 yards against us last year over there at Bank of America Stadium. We certainly saw how effective he can be. It's just whether or not I think the body and the mind are committed to it at this point in time.
1: They are. Another update from camp, this one again from Joe Person. Saying Kenny Pickett to Xavier Leggett in the back of the end zone, hashtag spatial awareness.
0: There you go.
1: So there we go, baby.
0: Hey, how do you feel about spatially aware XL?
1: Love it. Love it.
0: Because like we joked about it. Myron Goodman says XL has to have a minimum of 4 good games in the first 6 for me to buy in on him as a player. He already has a personality, but that does not win games. I understand what you're trying to say. I'm just telling you, if he's spatially aware in week 1, if he's spatially aware in the preseason.
1: If he has a sweet toe tap catch in week 1.
0: Mm-hmm. Myron's going to be over there. Let me see it 3 more times.
1: I need 3 more.
0: I need more examples, XL. Man, it's okay to be excited. We all root for the young kid to make good. And I do think he realizes the offseason work of a year ago in his offseason. And he said as much in the clip that we play. We also played a clip from Jimmy Horn talking about his Coach Canales talking about Jimmy Horn. Charlotte-born GJ says, I really think you have to keep Jimmy or they're left with no other quick twitch guy. He's valuable in spots while continuing to develop. Don't give up on young talent too soon. I definitely think the Brazel injury made a clearer path for Jimmy Horn going forward.
1: It definitely did, yeah. I mean, it made it clear for him. I think it made it clear for maybe a Mechie too. Like, I think that before Brazel was hurt, I think you were looking at some guys that were going to be unfortunate to have to cut off the team, right? But now I think with that one extra spot, I think you feel a little bit more confident because they tend to run with 7 guys. So if you have XL, Coker, T-Mac, those are 3, and then I think you're including Jimmy Horn, Bryson Tremaine for his, you know, particularly for his special team stuff, and then what, Jasim Reed and Mechie. I think that those would be the 7 that you'd run with.
0: I heard KB and Smoke talking about this yesterday. Could this be the David Moore year?
1: Oh, how did I forget David Moore?
0: Could this be the year that you look around and go, actually, because, you know, Tremaine's been around now. You got the special teams guy.
1: Yeah.
0: Is he a guy that, you know, or do you still think, hey, you know, you have to prove it. You know, was it the Canales is going to have a roster without David Moore on it?
1: Yeah, I think that David Moore is Canales' ride or die guy. I would find it. I think that they would take him over like a Jasim Reed because they stashed Jasim Reed on the practice squad last year. And he's developed, and I think he's made more noise this year than he did last year. But also, since the Hall of Fame game, haven't really heard a whole lot about Jasim Reed in practice this week, too. So, David Moore's a guy.
0: Well, your guy de-cleated him.
1: Yeah, he did. But no, I think that.
0: We're all on the same team here, Shrop.
1: We're all on the same team. But no, I think that David Moore's a guy that Dave Canales speaks so glowingly of, that not only does he know the playbook and been a part of his system and been with Dave Canales for so long, but he's just a really good vet. Like, he's a really good guy to have in the locker room in terms of leadership and everything like that. And he's made some really good catches from passes from Bryce Young, too. Like, it's not like that he's just a bum out there that's just being dragged along. No, I mean, he can go out there and play. And he dealt with a dislocated elbow last year, not as brutally as Jaden Daniels did. But still, I mean, he's a guy that whenever he's out there, he makes some good plays, like once or twice per game. And I think for a guy like David Moore, that's exactly what you want. So I would find it hard to believe that he's not on the roster this year.
0: I think there, whoever it is, I think there's going to be somebody that feels like the Panthers let go of the wrong wide receiver.
1: Yeah.
0: But that speaks to where they've gotten to with this. And I do think, you know, a guy like Jimmy Horn, maybe you were looking at him and saying he could have been odd man out. The Brazel injury happens. And, you know, now you got, if you're getting good play out of Tremaine and XL, like, I just wonder, there's got to be a point where, you know, the David Moore experience comes to an end, and I think as this roster gets more talented, I think it becomes more likely. I think it's easier to keep a guy like David Moore when you don't have the depth that they currently do have. And I'm not saying he is. I just it did pop into my head when those guys were talking about it that this is a year.
1: Well, he is 31 years old, so way on the wrong side of 30.
0: Whoa,
1: way on the wrong side of 30. But no, I think that maybe if a guy like Brazel's on the team this year, I think you have a better argument for him being a guy that is considered to be cut. But I don't see it happening. Trying to look at his contract. He's on a one-year deal. So
0: yeah, that's not that. His money doesn't play. None of that plays. It's just about the fact that if you like the younger guys and you feel confident in that younger group, because with the Haynes King performance in the Hall of Fame game, don't think you're going to be able to put him on the practice squad. So you may be down a roster spot that you thought you might have.
1: Yeah.
0: And it's going to make one of these decisions is somewhere along the roster a little bit more difficult.
1: Well, that is what Take Notes says, though, about David Moore. He says, you need David Moore's experience. The other guys are incredibly young. And I think that is something that definitely sticks out, is that how young everyone in the wide receiver room is, basically minus David Moore. So I think that...
0: So then that's the reason to keep.
1: Yeah, I think that is a very valuable piece. And also, like I said, it's not like he's a bum out there. I mean, that guy can play some football, so.
0: Not at all. Yesterday afternoon, the Hornets had an announcement in partnership with WSOC Channel 9 and WAXN TV 64 that they will be carrying all non-nationally televised Hornets games over the air, Shroppy.
1: So they're carrying 82 games?
0: No, come on now. They're at least going to be scheduled for some national TV appearances. They'll get flexed. They'll get flexed later.
1: Oh, yeah, okay.
0: All right, well, in the NBA TV games, too, that Smoke gets excited about.
1: Oh, jeez.
0: But I think this is a one-year deal. The league has obviously been in flux with the RSNs wrapping up, and you've got a lot of teams trying to figure out over the last couple of years how they're going to handle this, what they're going to do. So this may end up being a one-year fix only, because if the league has their own aspirations about what they want to do with the rights, a la what happened after year one with Charlotte FC here, then the club's not going to have a say necessarily in that. But for at least one more year, the Charlotte Hornets will be on over the air for the vast majority of their games on SOC and, again, TV 64.
1: Did you do the aspiration thing on purpose, or
0: not really?
1: Okay, all right,
0: not really.
1: But no, I mean it's a great PR win for the Hornets, right? I think it's an easy one to make. You trade away your star player, and you want to get fans back in. Well, this is the way to do it. So you don't have to pay $25 a month to watch your potentially favorite team play basketball. So I think it's a great deal. It's a shame it's only for a year, because the NBA does have the plan to kind of get everyone under this one app, this one umbrella next season, but they just don't have it ready to go right now. So I'm going to really enjoy this one year to where, hey, I can save some money and easily watch the Hornets play every single game. So I think that I think it's a great win. Well, almost every single game, but I think it's a fantastic win for the Hornets. I hope fans are excited about it because I think it was definitely the right move, because they definitely could have just had a one-off year where they make their own app and you got to pay, $12.99 a month or what have you to watch the Hornets, but I think that they did the right thing.
0: I look at it and I think it's better from a discoverability standpoint rather than being put, behind a Bally's app or the FanDuel app or the whatever the app of the year was, where the only reason you were opening it up were to watch the teams. Versus now it's going to be on YouTube TV. The kids will see it. They'll get to it faster. Mm-hmm. Whereas they don't see it and they don't ask me. They're not opening the Bally's app to go check to see if the Hornets game is on. So I think from a discoverability standpoint, I think it's a lot easier for folks in addition to not charging them. It is interesting that last year we were both paying the full freight so that we could watch both the Hornets and the Carolina Hurricanes. Yep. Now you have the Hurricanes going independent, and you have the Hornets signing this deal to go over the air. We interested to see just compare the way both of these seasons play out for both parties.
1: Yeah, well, I mean, listen, I think the Hornets will definitely have more viewership in general anyway. Even if they did go independent, I think they would have more viewership than the Hurricanes, especially in this area. But no, I mean, it's better that they're split up. I'd rather... If I'm going to pay for one, it's what I'm going to pay for. I would pay for both because it's my job. But if I didn't have this job.
0: Thanks, Rob.
1: And I had to pick one, I it'd be hard pressed not to pay for the Hurricanes. But yeah, I think that the Hornets definitely should see a boost in interaction. And yeah, I think that, as you mentioned too, especially for kids being able to easily find it, I think for families that maybe have multiple kids that couldn't afford the $25-$30 a month to, you know, to watch the Hornets. All right, now you can all sit down together and watch the Hornets together. Right,
0: fire up the old digital antenna. Yep. You'll be able to watch it for free that way, even if you don't have a YouTube TV or, you know, one of those other services that, that carries both SOC and 64.
1: Yeah, my family, we love the little digital antenna that we got. It was $30 from Target, and it's been perfect. I think the only, you know, if it's severely storming outside, you might have a bit of a problem with the connection there. But other than that, I mean, it is perfect, and it's cheap, and it's a one-time payment. You don't have to have, as you said, YouTube TV or anything like that. So if you're, you know, a person that mainly just watches, you know, streaming services like Hulu, or you don't watch TV and don't want to pay the $80 a month or whatever it is for YouTube TV, just drop that $30 at Target, get yourself a digital antenna. You're set for the season.
0: Yeah, and the picture looks great too. I know some golf fans prefer to watch the digital, like, antenna signal, because it's better than, or they feel like it's better than the digital signal that comes down.
1: Well, it's a higher quality because you're just getting the direct feed and you're not having to load something through your internet. And it's a clearer picture and it's very noticeable.
0: Mm-hmm. But talking about the differences in approach for both the Hornets and the Hurricanes, we talked about when the Hurricanes...
1: Well, one just won a championship, so that's a little different. You know what I mean? I think more people will be willing to pay for a championship-winning team.
0: You keep making it about the money. I'm making it about the approach. I'm making it about the fact that, okay, here's the thing. Game one, right? You're supposed to be watching the Stanley Cup trophy ceremony, right?
1: Yeah.
0: That app doesn't work. Who can you blame?
1: Yeah, the Hurricanes, yeah.
0: Yeah, exactly. Only the Hurricanes. There is no intermediary. It's just the Canes. And we'll see how it plays out. It's two different approaches. I'm just curious how it works out for both. I think the Hurricanes, if it goes well, they come out smelling like roses.
1: Yeah.
0: But if it doesn't go well, everyone's going to point at you.
1: You just got the thought in my mind of me missing the ceremony, them raising the banner. Mm-hmm. And if that happens, I will be
0: living. And I'll be laughing at you.
1: When are you going to win your, when are you going to raise your finally won a 7-game playoff series banner?
0: When it happens. When it happens. Don't rush things. Okay, Shroppy. 704-570-9610. The number for you to jump in on the WFNZ text line. Hornets, big announcement yesterday, over the air broadcast for the next season on television. We will wait to hear about EC and Dell now that they've got this part of it done.
1: Please.
0: Yes. Don't let that be a part of the story for sure. When we come back, we get into the tonight's NFL slate, and we also have to talk about Russell Westbrook announcing his retirement yesterday. We'll get into that next. Charlotte Sports Today.
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3: I don't want you guys backing off. I love this. 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It's football. 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Our sport's physical.
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0: Welcome back. 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It'll start at 7. But don't miss out on the excitement. 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Good to see them back in some MLS action. Shroppy, yesterday, what I thought was a very cool 3 to 4 minute video dropped from Russell Westbrook where he announced his retirement. Did you happen to check out the video itself?
1: I did. Really quickly, before we get into that.
0: Okay.
1: Really quickly.
0: Yep.
1: It's been a while, so I've had to give some unfortunate news. It's not devastating news, but it's been unfortunate.
0: Don't go to the bourbon.
1: No. Okay. Chuba Hubbard is week to week with a hamstring issue. Canales is confident he'll be ready for week one.
0: Okay.
1: So sounds like we're going to see even more of Jonathan Brooks than we initially anticipated on Saturday.
0: Very excited about that. Football's tough. You got to go out there and play. Golly. All right. Well, we'll see. I wonder, do you think we get more? No. You think we get more Brooks, or you think we still get the, maybe we get A-Chain in there and just mix it up that way?
1: Well, Canales did say, you know, he was including Jonathan Brooks in the starting group, mm-hmm. and then him and Chuba were going to split.
0: Right.
1: So I think that, you know, I don't know if we'll see as much of a split. I think we see probably more Jonathan Brooks than we were initially going to. That's the way I'm going to take it. But, yeah, just something to keep an eye on, and hopefully, you know, Chuba doesn't have that hamstring linger for a while into the season. But he's a guy that he knows what he's doing out there. I'd go ahead and just shut him down until week one for sure.
0: I get back to Russell Westbrook real quick. 2017, your MVP, two-time All-Star Game MVP. That means a lot, but it goes to speak to the fact that that dude shows up and plays.
1: Mm-hmm.
0: Seven-time, a first or second team All-NBA guy, and retires with 209 regular season triple-doubles. For all the triple-double talk that surrounded him, do people realize he did it four times? And Russell Westbrook, to me, the reason I want to bring him up is he's very interesting. And I think he's different in a way because fans are different in a way. Where Russell Westbrook, there was no denying how talented, how physically gifted he was. The way he approached the game and the way he would attack the game. And you can sit there and talk about, you know, picking up a couple extra rebounds or whatever off free throws and all that. But Russell Westbrook is a guy that you knew was going to show up and was going to play. Which is not a guarantee in this modern NBA. But why I say fans have changed is because his game is not perfect mm-hmm. for the NBA game. And I really think, in the NBA and baseball are the two sports more than the others where this comes into play more. Where we know, quote unquote, the right way to play the game. The way the game is optimally played at this level. Russell Westbrook's game did not always fall into those categories, despite being, you know, an MVP caliber guy. And because of that, then fans, I think, started to think, well, I'm not a smart fan if I root for this guy because he's not perfect for the modern game. And I think he kind of gets victimized by the notion that came out during the time when he played that there's a right way to play NBA basketball. And because his game didn't line up with that, then I think he became someone that was easy to bag on and easy to dismiss in a way that I don't think happens in other sports where they're happening in other eras, because fans don't want to be seen as dumb fans that are rooting for guys that don't fit the mold.
1: Yeah, I think that's people that think that way are the people that try to say, oh, well, he's not a perfect player, I'm not going to root for him. I mean, they're just trying to
0: be a smart fan.
1: Exactly.
0: But say, this is not, because how many times you had a conversation about Russell Westbrook and said, I admire his game, not so sure I want it on my team.
1: Yeah, because he can't shoot a three ball very well. And it's like, okay, but listen, I root for somebody because they're fun, right? And that's why I love Anthony Edwards now. I think outside of the Hornets, he's my favorite player in the NBA because I think he's very close to a Russell Westbrook. I think he's a little bit more rounded than he was because Edwards can shoot a three ball better. But I think that what Westbrook was able to do throughout his entire career was just incredible. The high-flying dunks, the way that he won the MVP after KD left is just kind of a bleep you to him, really. It's like, oh, you don't think you can win with me? Watch this. And, yeah, I think that the twilight of his career probably lasted a little bit too long, but I can I'm never going to blame a guy for trying to hold on to the playing.
0: not with the amount of money they got thrown out there these days.
1: Exactly. But also just for playing the sport that you love, right? Mm-hmm. And really the only thing that you've ever known. I think walking away from that would be incredibly difficult. But, yeah, I mean, Westbrook, I hate that he had to go through the years. I think whenever he was in L.A., they were calling him Westbrick and everything. Like, the amount of disrespect that he got later in his career, it's like, man, do you guys know who you're talking about? Like, this guy was absolutely insane in the prime of his career, which his prime lasted for, like, 8 years. It's insane the numbers he was able to put up. And I think, you know, he's been one of the first NBA retirees to where I'm kind of like, damn, like, this one hurts. Like, because clearly he has not been to the level that he was whenever he was on the Thunder, right?
0: Mm-hmm.
1: But it's just, that one kind of got me. It's like, dang, this
0: all guy. All of a sudden you're seeing guys that you've mm-hmm. watched their entire career. You're like, wait a minute, I remember when he was the young, energetic guy coming in. And then now he's, what does that say about me? How many years have passed in my life?
1: Too many. Way too many have passed. But yeah, it's.
0: But the disrespect, yeah. I think, is what kind of what I'm talking about. That people, and I mean media members, yeah. cleared hot to go at him, yeah. to disrespect him because his game wasn't, quote, so you were proving that you were smart about the game by disrespecting Russell Westbrook.
1: Well, and he's a guy, too, I think. You can compare him to maybe like a Ja Morant. Now, clearly, take away Ja Morant's off-the-court stuff and everything like that, but the style of basketball that he plays. We love Ja Morant because of the dunks that he has and everything like that, and just the elevation and the tenacity, but and the way he just flings himself at the basket is awesome. But that goes away, right? As you mm-hmm. get older, that explosiveness, all that goes away. But if you're a shooter like Steph Curry, you can play until you're 50 because the shooting's going to be the last thing to go. So I think that just the way that he played the game was always going to lead to him kind of having a fall off, right? And I think that people criticize him because, oh, well, you're not the Westbrook that you used to be. But he was never going to be because, you know, you can't ask a guy that's, you know, 30 to play like how he was whenever he was 21 just because the style of play that Westbrook had was just so explosive, but it was also just so entertaining. It was so entertaining, and it's a shame that that guy got as much disrespect as he did. Because I think that as he's remembered going forward, you know, there will be those conversations about, oh, yeah, well, you know, but after he left OKC. But hopefully the main focus is all the things that he did when he was at OKC and, you know, having setting the record for triple doubles and everything like that. It was just, I think he's truly a one of a kind type of player. And I don't know. I mean, I think the closest thing we have to him right now is Anthony Edwards, but that's still such a completely different type of athlete as well.
0: Yeah, physically dominant guard. When he was the fourth pick in the 2008 draft, it was a surprise pick. Mm-hmm. People were not expecting him to be there, and yet he has a career that spans, you know, 18 years when it's all said and done.
1: Incredible.
0: And, you know, who's the guy in the NBA that gets associated with playing every game? There's one guy.
1: Right now it's Mikal Bridges.
0: There you go. Yeah. Mikal Bridges, six times, has played 80 or more games, and obviously he's got the 82 stretch. The only guys ahead of him, Russell Westbrook and Buddy Hield. When you contrast the way that Buddy Hield plays the game mm-hmm. versus the way Russell Westbrook plays the game, he played as physical as anybody and showed up to work consistently. And somehow, because his game didn't fit perfectly the modern era, then as you said, people were more than free to disrespect him. And I wish him nothing but the best. I've enjoyed him. There have been plenty of times we've talked about him coming here to the Hornets. There's no doubt he would have elevated this the team that he was like a five-time almost Hornet.
1: Mm-hmm.
0: But it wasn't the vision that we had for the modern era. And, you know, obviously he was past 30 at that, you know, all the things. But so I can understand saying, hey, I don't think he's a great fit for your team. But there's no denying how much he put into his career and how it was not a given in the way that a lot of people, I think, in hindsight look back. And we've got an era where guys are getting paid off numbers, right?
1: Yep.
0: Oh, well, he's got those inflated triple-double numbers. Anybody could do that. How come nobody else does it, Schropp?
1: Except for Jokic.
0: except for Jokic. But like, if it was so easy and that's how you get paid, why am I not seeing other guys do it? And he did it four times and stands as the all-time record holder with over 200 triple-doubles in his career. I mean, for a career that you can tip your cap to.
1: Oh, for sure. A la Kyle Bailey. But no, if you're if you're averaging a triple-double multiple years in a row, you're doing something right. And he clearly did. Freddie Ray on the text line saying that Westbrook was organized chaos. It's a great way to describe his style of play. NASCAR Brad asking if he's a Hall of Famer. NASCAR, they put anyone in the NBA Hall of Famer. Yes, he is a Hall of Famer. If you're in the NBA 75, you're a Hall of Famer.
0: If you won an MVP, you're a Hall of Famer.
1: Yes. Yeah. Chadillac saying that Cam and Westbrook had a lot of similarities as far as media coverage when their career. And I think that,
0: I think that's a very apt comparison.
1: That's a very good job. I think that's because once Cam went up to New England, wasn't quite the same player, lost a little bit of the physical abilities, stuff like that, and got dragged for it. And I think, you know, the same exact thing happened to Westbrook as he kind of bounced around after his OKC days.
0: Their physical gifts weren't ideal for their position or for the league at the time. But they were both so physically imposing and dominant that they had dominant years, the likes of which we do not normally see, and yet still were subjected to plenty of disrespect because they weren't the perfect model of what people expected that position to be. So I think that's a very, very good comparison there.
1: Yep. So it's sad to see him go, but I think it was time. I think a lot of people would tell you that it's time, but you know, just scrolling on Instagram, love seeing all the edits pop up of him over his career and all the fantastic highlights that he's had, and his legacy is going to live on for a long time.
0: There's a corner three that he hit, and I forget the exact scenario in the playoffs that where the ball just comes to him in the corner, he jumps up and drills it. Like I don't know when the next time we'll get a Brody rolling through the NBA, but it's going to be a while. NFL tonight, Shroppy. We got six games, all starting between 7 and 9 o'clock tonight. Lions and Bengals. By the way, very difficult right now. Very difficult. Very easy to find the betting line. Very difficult to find in every case. Hey, is the quarterback starting?
1: Yeah.
0: Yeah, don't worry about that. Here's the betting line. Here's the network you can watch it on. Here's the time it'll be on your television. Okay, but is the quarterback playing? Why would you want to know that?
1: Yeah. Why would you want to know why Cincinnati is a 7-point favorite over the Lions tonight?
0: Can we get these preview articles to have some value to them?
1: No, AI.
0: No.
1: AI. And actually, no, Colin, there's only 5 games on tonight.
0: Oh?
1: There's only 5 because in the preseason, week 1 of the preseason, yeah, who's probably a guy that you want to see in week 1 of preseason? Would you say maybe the number 1 overall pick?
0: That would seem. I mean, he's potentially going to be in a big time battle with Carson Beck, who you know just showed got out. Fitted for his gold jacket. Mm-hmm. So I would think, number 1 overall pick would be a good guy to check out tonight. And Mendoza, probably, you got Raiders Cardinals tonight, 8:00.
1: Yeah, but I mean that would probably bring some pretty darn good ratings too, right? Being able to see that guy out there on the field. You can only watch it if you have ESPN Unlimited, by the way. So for me, there are only 5 preseason games that exist tonight because I do not have ESPN Unlimited.
0: No Mendoza in your life tonight. Lions and Bengals. Lions starters are expected to go, but of course be limited on the offensive side.
1: But not unlimited.
0: No, not unlimited. The Lions starters are not going. Luke Altmyer will be your starting quarterback.
1: Who?
0: The former Ole Miss and Illinois undrafted free agent getting the start for the Lions tonight.
1: I feel like I'm going to be using this a lot as we're going through these games.
0: Maybe not.
1: Hey.
0: Packers Steelers, 7 p.m. NFL and Network tonight. Packers starters, including Jordan Love, expected to play.
1: Hey.
0: Not sure on the Steelers side of things. I would bet against old A.A. Ron in week 1 of the Mike McCarthy era.
1: I would. I think that's probably a pretty good bet. Aaron Rodgers going to be on the sideline or in a darkness retreat in the locker room as the game's being played.
0: 7:30, you've got Colts and Patriots. Anthony Richardson going to be getting the start for the Colts. Maybe some other teams could tune in, just see if they might have an interest in the product.
1: Mm-hmm. I think definitely, because he's going to be one of those guys that sticks around the NFL for a while just because of his measurables. And some GM's going to say, We can fix that.
0: I don't know, man. I don't know.
1: Make him a tight end. Let's convert him to a tight end.
0: get that camp going. Who's the tight end that works with all the guys that are converted people? There's a tight end that's doing that now.
1: Geez.
0: Oh gosh, I forgot his name. Because we had the brief interlude with the Colin tight end right here.
1: Yeah, we did.
0: In the spring.
1: Yeah, we did.
0: Like, oh, okay, we've got...
1: He's gone. He was on the roster for like 3 days, dude. He's gone.
0: Had a good run, though.
1: He did.
0: Not sure about Patriots, about Drake May going. The teams did have joint practices this week. You mentioned Cardinals, Vegas, that one at 8 o'clock, as is Chargers, Texans, no vets for the Chargers thus far. And then 9 o'clock, you've got Titans and 49ers as well.
1: Do you think Madison Beer will be on the sideline playing with Justin Herbert's hair during the game? Or?
0: I think probably not.
1: Well, that's what we saw during practice. So.
0: Yeah, we did see it during practice. Did you see the clip of McDaniel freaking out over a ball that Herbert threw in practice?
1: No, I didn't, no.
0: So, like, McDaniel and the OC now there with Harbaugh, and they're standing side by side, and I guess he was mic'd up or whatever, and Herbert just turns around and just laces one. And okay. it caught him. And that's what you've always heard about Justin Herbert. It's why he's been one of those guys that's been hyped up, is that nobody wants to get on a football field and throw next to Justin Herbert. Nobody looks good next to Justin Herbert, because he can make guys that have been doing this for a while go, look at that.
1: Well, and also, I mean, if we're being the easy joke layup here is that if you're Mike McDaniel going from Tua to Justin Herbert, you're like, wow, a guy that doesn't have severe head trauma can throw the football.
0: Bad guy move there.
1: I told you it's the layup. You got to take it.
0: That was a bad guy move. Just because it's there doesn't mean you have to take it every time. Some of these, by the way, the 9 o'clock game between Titans and 49ers, NFL Network as well. If you're an NFL Plus subscriber, you can pick up the other games as well.
1: Mm, there we go. Do we know anything about the starters potentially for the night game or no?
0: No, I did not see. Okay. I was not able to see anything. Yeah. Did not see the impact of the substation on tonight's game.
1: Well, maybe you can assume that you'll be seeing Cam Ward, because Tennessee is 6-point favorites over the 49ers. That's the only time that'll happen this season, by the way.
0: You think so?
1: Yeah, I think the Titans are probably in for another rough one. But yeah, it's a nice to have 6 games on. I mean, unless you have multiple TVs going, you definitely won't be able to catch all of them, especially because they're just a slightly staggered, you know, at the 7, 2 at 7, 1 at 7:30, no game at 8 on ESPN Unlimited, and then 1 8 p.m., and then 1 9. So it's staggered. You have to choose which one you really want to tune into. But also, what you can probably do is, hey, the game that starts at 7 between the Lions and the Bengals or the Packers-Steelers, pick which one you want to watch. Watch for 30 minutes, because by then the starters will be done. And you swap to the next game and watch the starters now until they're done, and then swap to the next one.
0: Yeah, I mean, but hey, let's get it done. Let's get in there. Let's get some football on the TV. Heavy AFC lean tonight, too, which isn't always the best, but we'll make it through. The WFNZ text line, powered by Affordable Siding and Windows, is open 704-570-9610. We bounced around on a lot of topics. When we come back, we will give you guys the final word.
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7: Take a look under your bed. Find stuff under there? What about jobs? No? Now try your basement. There's a pair of overalls that overall you're not so into anymore. A perfectly good laptop that hasn't sat in your lap in months. And even more stuff, but still no jobs? Well, you really have both. See, stuff is defined as household articles considered as a group. Sometimes

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2: 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And then it was pretty good. I think the process the trainers and coaches had me on this offseason was amazing.
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0: Shabby, who are we jamming out with here?
1: Oh, Jamiroquai? Jamiroquai.
0: You're going to need to get the 311 on that.
1: Oh, jeez. How do you pronounce it?
0: Jamiroquai?
1: Oh, damn.
0: Text line getting active. I'm sure they're going to get active again.
1: Never playing this song again.
0: Oh, there you go.
1: Get quizzed.
0: I was just trying to let you fill in the folks because it was a new song.
1: Jamiroquai.
0: Yeah, we haven't played in quite some time. People jumping on the text line to note as well that the Field of Dreams game takes place tonight, featuring the Phillies and the Twins out there in Dyersville, Iowa. That's always a fun one to mix in as well this time of year.
1: Yeah. It's a good one. But I fear the NFL preseason is going to win out as part of my viewing tonight. Where's my bike? Thank you for saying I was close enough. I really appreciate that. I'm doing my best over here, you know?
0: I mean, it's no Willie Stargell.
1: No, it's not. It's not.
0: Definitely not. Definitely not. But anybody that remembers the time when he was wearing his hat, he had a big old hat.
1: Him and Cam Newton, hat guys.
0: Yeah, it's true. It's true. It's very true. Quick check. By the way, you asked about Titans, Niners. Sounds like Cam Ward will go. Mm-hmm. Briefly, Salah says everybody's going for them. On the Niners side, best I can tell you is from The Athletic, Purdy won't play, and there's no reason for Mac Jones to either. So does that mean that Mac Jones is or is not? If he's not, that means you've got Curtis Rourke and Adrian Martinez at the helm for the Niners.
1: Well, and the thing is with Mac Jones is that they said there's no reason for him to go, but he's been struggling in training camp so far. So it's like, so shouldn't he play? It doesn't make any sense, dude. Can we just get a list of yes or no's? And it doesn't have to be for every single position. I think as you pointed out in the break, just give me quarterbacks, yes or no. Who's playing? Come on.
0: Just especially this time of year. What I'm looking for here.
1: Yeah.
0: I can find 10 links that got the spread. But, hey, can I know who's going to be playing quarterback at least for the first starting quarter?
1: No.
0: We're not going to.
1: Why would you need to know that?
0: Why would you?
1: Bettors only lost $700 million on sportsbooks. Hey, you guys are doing great.
0: I mean, that's just from one state that left the state. It's all fine. let's see here. Jack says, I know a lot of senior citizens are going to love the fact that the Hornets are playing on regular TV. I'm telling you, it'll be easier for my kids to find as well. Joke about the senior citizens, but you know, my boys will click on YouTube TV and find something based on what they're presented, and they were not presented with the Hornets.
1: No, they were not, but now they will be. How do you think that they're going to feel watching their first regular season Hornets game with no LaMelo Ball? How do you think a lot of us are going to? It's going to feel weird.
0: It is, man. It's going to be interesting. You know, obviously, I think people know how I felt in this immediate aftermath of the trade. I will say that you know the boys are very interested in the NBA schedule released today at 3:00 because they want to go to the T-Wolves game when they come to town.
1: And you're shouting out those tickets. Not with that.

0: That's a matinee game too, right? Or as
1: we don't know, the schedule comes out today at 3. Talking about seeing Minnesota. And LaMelo come to town.
0: Oh, I thought I saw that was potentially a like noon or 1 o'clock game.
1: Maybe maybe a schedule leak could come out that I missed. You may very well be right about that.
0: Also, yes, Jack and Dot, I have seen Napoleon Dynamite. That doesn't. Just because I've seen the movie doesn't mean I can pronounce the guy's name, okay? You know? Jeez.
1: Ugh. Eat some ham, Tina. Flop Chop. Been doing the antenna forever and watch Panthers game every week on it. Much better quality. And that's the great thing about it. $30, as you said, Shroppy. We've got one as well. $30, and you're able to watch the entirety of the season of Hornets games, which is, as Kyle was saying yesterday, as God intended.
0: That is for sure. And like I said, it's just for them, it's an easy PR win, right? Mm-hmm. I think that is, you know, we're talking about basketball. That's about as close to a layup as you can get. It's like, hey, you know what? Make our fans a little bit happier. They can just watch our games for free. So smart on them. They definitely made the right move, and I'm excited to see how it plays out for them. You know, it's a shame that it's only a 1 year thing. But you know what? What can you do with the NBA coming in with their overarching app or whatever for all the teams?
1: Yeah, I mean, and at that point, if the decision's outside the hands of the Hornets, then we'll see what they do. Mm-hmm. Because I don't think it was the best thing for Charlotte FC when MLS made the move to Apple TV.
0: Nope.
1: Not as a fledgling new expansion team. I think you want to grow that fan base, and instead you put it very quickly behind a paywall. And I think it just makes it harder to discover things. But a league decision, it is difficult for you as one of 30. Yep. I mean, and we know the Hornets are seen as power players.
0: Oh yeah, for sure.
1: Within the league.
0: Yeah, they would never get put on a gravestone on a Halloween set.
1: Golly. I'm excited for football, and I feel like you've brought a lot of negativity to the show today.
0: I'm sorry. I don't want to be a wet napkin, man. I apologize.
1: We talked a lot about the Darren Waller signing for the Carolina Panthers over the course of the show. Did want to mention this from the end. And now, we also mentioned that JT Sanders has taken to social media and posted a Bible verse, which I'm not going to read too much into that, but, you know.
0: Yeah. Something of note.
1: Something of note. But Joe Person in The Athletic, I thought this was interesting. The final line from his article, and it speaks to what we've been talking about. If Waller stays healthy, he'll quickly take over that role.
0: It's a big if, though.
1: Yeah, it is a big if. That's the question that I've had about him. Only for a guy that's a 10-year vet, only twice played 16 games, and you know, has already retired once. Is he physically committed? Is the body still able to do it? We obviously saw him have production a year ago, but he also didn't play but 9 games a year ago too. Yep. So
0: yeah, ended up playing 9 games around what 238 yards, somewhere around there, but also 6 touchdowns. So yep. I mean, if he's a guy that's going to come in and be a third down and red zone threat that's reliable for Bryce Young, that brings tremendous value. And yeah, it's going to be an interesting thing to kind of watch develop next week at camp, because Darren Waller obviously not at camp today.
1: Are you trying to avoid saying load management for Darren Waller?
0: Maybe.
1: But really, I mean, I think that, right? Like, that's potentially you would see Evans and Trimble out there, and then Waller, you know, get into the mix as well. I think that may be a play to try and help him have a longer, more successful season, because like most of the people on the text line said, hey, we're not looking for him to be a number one.
0: No.
1: But you get down the red zone, go snag those balls with your big old 6'6" self. Great.
0: Yeah. Yeah, I mean, it can definitely – if Darren Waller ends up beating out JT Sanders, it can still be a tight end room by committee, right? I think Mitchell Evans is a guy that's continuing to ascend. I think he's going to have a really good year this year. I'm really hopeful for what he can do. He seems to be a nice balance between a receiving tight end, but also a guy that's able to block pretty well. So maybe he's a guy that you see more and more as the season goes along as your quote-unquote tight end one. But it definitely feels like it's going to be another, you know, tight end effort by committee is – if Darren Waller does make it, they're not going to want to run the wheels off of him. So, also, one last thing before we start to get out of here. In case you missed it, Chuba Hubbard did not practice today, is dealing with a hamstring injury. Coach Canales said that he is week to week, but that he should be, he's very confident he'll be available for week one of the regular season. So, not to be too concerned, but hopefully it's something that doesn't linger throughout the regular season.
1: And, of course, looking ahead to Saturday, does that mean we get a little bit more Jonathan Brooks, or does he still just have a limited use? I mean, we know it's going to be limited. He's going to be in that 10 to 20 play group. Mm-hmm. But they were talking about him and Chuba splitting that time. Does he still split that time, or does he carry the majority of the workload? I suspect split the time.
0: I suspect split two, even though I would like to see him get a lot of work, but I just don't think we're going to see
1: I
0: that.
1: I want to see XL get a lot of work.
0: That's what
1: I want to see.
0: Spatial awareness.
1: I want to see spatially aware XL get some work, and we'll see if Myron Goodman and the rest of the holdouts are like, give me 5 more good weeks of that, and I'll begin to believe in you again. I'm ready to jump back in. I believe in the kid. Let's do it.
0: If XL scores a touchdown in the preseason, does he ride Dollar Bill?
1: I don't want to speculate.
0: Okay.
1: I don't want to speculate.
0: All right.
1: I would say no, but if he does, I'll smile.
0: I'll have fun with it.
1: Yeah,
0: we'll have fun with it.
1: Hey, that's a good idea. What if we had fun with sports?
0: What? That's allowed.
1: Wes and Walker coming up next. KB and Smoke. We got football tonight. Field of Dreams game tonight as well. Look forward to talking to you tomorrow where we get to, again, preview a Panthers game on the weekend. Football season's finally here. Still preseason, but football's here.

0: focused on the Carolina Panthers, you want Kyle Bailey.
1: It would seem as if they could use another linebacker. Wallace did not look like he was ready to go on Thursday night. Maybe it's not fair just to gauge it on that alone, but it's not as if people haven't been saying this exact same thing for weeks or even months on end. Dan went out and signed his linebacker in Devin Lloyd in free agency, so the former linebacker turned GM has certainly addressed the position, but people today are, in light of Dave Canales' comments about this being an open competition, looking at Dan and saying, don't you think you should have done more? This was a decent linebacker class. They didn't come out of there with one, like a lot of us thought that they would. So is it time to go bring in another vet?
0: The Kyle Bailey Show. Weekday out. When you want the latest on the Carolina Panthers, you want Kyle Bailey.
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8: 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A perfectly good laptop that hasn't sat in your lap in months. 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Wait, no longer needed? 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
13: Dan the man making moves out here. We got a new Panther to talk about, people. It's Wes and Walker, Sports Radio 92.7 WFNZ. All right, on a thrill and chill Thursday. On a thrill and chill Thursday. I was waiting.
14: The T.
13: We appreciate everybody listening in the midday, which, of course, I know you already do this every single weekday. 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Got a little piece of content to talk about. Darren Waller is a Panther, Wes.
14: Yes, I saw that late last night.
13: All righty.
14: Yeah.
13: Darren Waller, great game against the Panthers last year. I may or may not have made a little chunk of change off of that because of how badly we were getting destroyed by tight ends. Mm-hmm. As soon as Miami welcomes Darren Waller, I thought, yeah, I could see him destroying us in the middle of the field. And what happens? Exactly that. You see, last year, Darren Waller goes for, what was it, over 70 yards against the Panthers, had over 50 for sure, had a touchdown with what Tua was able to do, connecting with him in the back of the end zone. Darren Waller is now a Panther rather than hurting us like he did last year. Hopefully, he helps us, and there's a lot to get to with this signing. Maybe we just don't waste all that much more time and go ahead and get to getting off of the bus. Mm-hmm. How do you feel about it? All right, let's talk about a tight end acquisition. Flound Dog still driving the bus. Let's pull up to the scene. Let's open up the doors, and let's do the damn thing.
15: We look good getting off the bus.
16: I got something to say.
17: Damn!
16: Kick it!
13: Here you go, Darren Waller. Signs a one-year deal with the Panthers after having a pretty successful lone season with Miami, at least when he was out there on the football field. He came out of retirement in 2025 to join Miami, battled multiple injuries as soon as he was with the Dolphins, so only appeared in 9 games, but did produce 24 catches for 283 yards and 6 touchdowns. What's interesting about Darren Waller is that when he was out there, he was very effective, again, even including against Carolina. It was the 78 yards that he had on the 5 catches, 5 targets against the Panthers, and then would miss a couple of games here and there, but was still a big part of their passing attack. We have not had a productive tight end in a long time here in the Queen City, Wes. Really, since Greg Olsen, 2019.
14: Yeah.
13: That was the last time we had a tight end go for over 500 yards. It's JT Sanders that has the high mark since Greg Olsen with 342 yards his rookie season. And that's it. And that guy that gave us over 300 yards a couple of years ago with this signing might not be on the team. What are your thoughts with Darren Waller being welcomed to the Queen City?
14: As far as expectations for what he could do, they're tempered because this is a guy that does have an injury history. We know he turns 34 in September. But I do think that he is a guy that is going to make some plays if he's available to the Carolina Panthers. But also, too, you know, we like to talk about game spitters on this show. He could be a game spitter to the young tight end room that the Panthers have because that room is full of youth. And so he is a guy with his Pro Bowl background and a lot of the things that he's done over the course of his career. He could be a guy that could come in and really help those guys, you know, develop just a little bit more, bringing that veteran presence to the room.
13: Mike Kay, now of ESPN.com, writes, quote, a source told ESPN that the Waller move was not because of an injury to one of the other tight ends on the roster. With Waller joining the team, JT Sanders, a former starter, might need to battle to keep his job in Carolina. Unlike Trimble and Evans, Tommy Trimble, Mitchell Evans, Sanders played in the Hall of Fame game last week. Even after suffering a minor ankle injury earlier in the week, Sanders has struggled with ankle injuries in the past 2 seasons and underwent surgery for the most recent ailment last season. It looks like JT Sanders just might not be on the team with this Darren Waller addition, because even so, when Mike Kay frames it, he might lose his job. Well, right now, at least according to the depth chart, his job is third string tight end. Mm-hmm. When you lose your job on the third string, that means you might not have a job anymore. With Mitchell Evans and Tommy Trimble both being ahead on the pecking order, Mitchell Levins had a solid rookie season, especially for a fifth-round pick. We know Tommy Tremble is going to have a roster spot somewhere in the league, being an overall well-rounded guy, not necessarily this monster in the passing game, but can help you with yards after the catch, can help you with blocking, veteran tight end. They gave a new contract to him. So, you know, Tommy's not going anywhere. He's too well-rounded of a football player that helps you out. Waller's going to be that guy, I think, that they're looking to throw to downfield. What kind of expectations do I have for him? I think he's going to help us out. I really do. I think he's a guy that isn't going to play a million games or a million snaps just because of some of that injury history, but I really think he's going to help us downfield, Wes. So I was doing the nerd thing. I got our head of our research department on some of the tight end stats from last year, okay? It's thrilling stuff. As far as a downfield threat at tight end last year, Darren Waller was fourth in deep target percentage in the league. He was second in intermediate. 44% of his targets were in the intermediate part of the field. Has to come down with more receptions, but that's where he lived. That's where he was targeted. To put it in perspective, Waller had 5 receptions for 20 or more yards downfield. All Panthers tight ends last year, 0. Darren Waller had 5 in the 9 games that he played. And all Panthers tight ends had 0. It's crazy. All Panthers tight ends had 12 targets in the middle part of the field last year. Only 15 in 2024. So these guys are not moving all that much past the line of scrimmage. Darren Waller had 15 targets in 9 games. Just 10 yards past the line of scrimmage. Lined up wide quite a bit. More so than he ever has in his career.
14: Yeah.
13: Last season in Miami, maybe a Daryl Bevel effect with him having spent a year in Miami, now here in Carolina, had to have vouched for him. I think you are allowed to use Waller on the field with T-Mac, maybe lining up a little more inside, especially with Brazzle off of the field. I think he can be a versatile type of player for you. I really, really like this move and understand the expectations aren't going to be that he's a 600-yard tight end, but man, I really think he opens up some things for you on the offensive end.
14: Yeah, I think the potential is certainly there for him, especially with that size, man. It gives you another big weapon. It fits the Dan Morgan creed of big, long, strong athletes. And so he's a guy at 6'6" that's going to give Bryce a nice target in those areas that you spoke of. And so another weapon to add to the mix. And I think, yeah, if they can keep this guy healthy, he's certainly going to be somebody that can help this football team and be another weapon to add to this squad and round out the tight end room to continue to add to the tight end by committee approach that they're taking. So when you put it in those terms, Darren Waller, I do think that this is a good addition when you talk about a tight end room that's going to have multiple guys that can do multiple things. And so, you know, I wonder what it means for the current tight end room, who's going to be maybe the odd man out because of this, who gets cut because of this, because that's something to think about as well.
13: Well, I mean, I think there's one answer. I think it's JT Sanders, because it's not going to be Tremble.
14: Yeah.
13: It's not going to be Mitchell Evans after the lone season. JT played a lot in that Hall of Fame game, which I don't know how great that is because he's not considered to be a starter. JT is the guy that all the Panthers reporters are pointing at. Even Mike Kay that just mentioned JT Sanders in his ESPN write-up. He is a little banged up. And we have Bible verses being quoted by JT Sanders after this. Not great when you're going to the Bible verses on social media.
14: Do you see Waller as being the starter at tight end now that he's being brought in?
13: You know, so I don't think he's going to see the field all that much, right? Because last year, I think he played just 45% of the snaps. It wasn't very much that he was out there. You're not bringing him out there for a whole lot of run blocking. He's terrible at that. That's not what you're signing him to do. He's supposed to be a threat. To me, in the red zone for sure, which is what everybody is focusing on, understandably, he has 6 touchdowns. He was great in the red zone with that 6'6 frame. A couple of contested catches last season. But where I'm focusing on the part of the field for Darren is that intermediate to deep part where, when you get in the red zone, that's great. Target him all day long if you want to. But really, it's chunk plays. This was a team that struggled with explosive plays last year. You drafted Chris Brazzle to help you out in that area, and he gone. Not going to play a single snap. So how else can you improve in that area? A couple of the things that we've talked about ad nauseum, trying T-Mac more downfield, right? Jalen Coker, yards after the catch, can XL finally bring you some of that South Carolina aspect to his game that has eluded him through the first 2 years of his career. Jonathan Brooks, woo! I'm ready to take off to the moon with JB after some clips that were circulating yesterday. Did you see some downfield catches for Jonathan Brooks?
14: Yeah, I saw the catches that he had.
13: Oh, man.
14: Mm-hmm.
13: I need to bring a fan. I need to calm down with some of the JB hype. But all of that stuff helps you with more explosive plays, which are extremely important. But so does Darren Waller here. Like, they're especially in the middle of the field to help you out there. That's what I'm thinking with Darren. So Tommy might start, but when you're talking about the passing attack, I think you'll probably see him on the field maybe about 50, 45% of the time, something like that, especially trying to keep him healthy because he does have a bad injury history.
14: Yeah, he does. And so, you know, the intrigue is certainly there for him, man. And the Panthers, you know, the packages that they can run with him out there, how are they going to deploy him? Because you've also got a sizable number one receiver in Tedaroa McMillan, 6'4", 6'5". You know, Xavier Leggett, he's got size. So the Panthers are going to put a lot of size out there as well for these passing situations and just the weapons that will be at Bryce Young's disposal. Definitely giving him some really wide catch radiuses that he can throw to as well.
13: You know, one area I do want to focus on a little more, too, is the flexibility for T-Mac, right? It was something Dave Canales highlighted before we really got started with these preseason games and got to the meat of training camp. He said, I want to line up T-Mac a little more on the inside, and Brazel specifically allows us to do that. He didn't speak about T-Mac lining up in the slot when talking about XL. It was specifically Brazel, a big target that you wanted to target downfield. I wonder if with Waller having lined up 38% of the time out wide, again, it's a higher percentage than we've ever seen from him in his career. Do you just experiment in that way where, I don't know, 5 to 10 times a game? That's what's happening where T-Mac does line up in that slot. Mm-hmm. But we know how much they value versatility. Anybody can line up anywhere. Coker allows you to do that. I think they want to experiment with that via their 8th overall draft pick in T-Mac. And now you have a tight end that can do it. Tommy Tremble ain't doing that. JT Sanders isn't.
14: No, they're not.
13: Mitchell Evans certainly isn't doing it. Waller could. And Waller can line up in the slot. We've seen him do that quite a bit with his athletic, you know, freak of nature-esque skill set that he brings to the table, even at this age. He lined up in the slot quite a bit. I just really like the chess pieces and how much you can move them.
14: Yeah, I like it too. And anytime you can add another weapon for Bryce Young to be able to have at his disposal, especially a veteran tight end that's going to bring a sense. We've been talking about players, how when they come in, they've been cats that have seen a lot in this league and they can assimilate themselves to systems quickly. So this is going to be a guy that is dependable. And I think that's another great part about bringing him in, a veteran tight end like this. Man, he's seen a lot in this league. He's been to the heights, which means he's seen a lot of the different coverages that you can have. He's seen defenses dedicated to stopping him. He's seen, you know, all these different defenses and knows where to find the weaknesses. Plus, with the fact that you're playing with, you know, a young receiver again in Tedaroa, who is going to dictate a lot of the coverage. And so Waller's going to be a savvy vet that can be able to find holes in zones. He knows how to manipulate man matchups. And also with that 6'6 size, again, he's a guy that you can, you know, put it in a lot of different areas and he can go get it. So, yeah, this is a nice piece for the Panthers for this rotation with pass catchers that they've got.
13: Guys, yeah, I'm floundering.
12: The other thing is you can split him out wide and play him a little bit out there. Last year, he played 38% of his snaps out wide. So there's a lot of versatility. Yep. The thing that I think is interesting with him is it all comes down to health. I think if he stays healthy, look, when he came to the Giants, I think a lot of people expected that he was going to return to being a 1,000-yard type receiver as a tight end. Didn't happen. I think there were some Giant fans that were disappointed by that. But if he was to put that type of season together for the Panthers, I mean, you're talking about 52 catches, 522 yards. You'd like to see more than one touchdown. I think that's pretty good. You would definitely take that if you are a Panthers fan at this point. So, I mean, maybe that's too much to expect from him at this point in his career. He is coming off of retiring back in 2024. But I think you could at least get 400 yards receiving out of him, which would be the most that we've seen since Greg Olsen.
13: Yeah, we can read a few text messages. JJ says, what happened with JT Sanders? A lot of hype around him coming out of the draft. We've seen flashes outside of the injuries. I think the injury against Kansas City really hurt him. We didn't get enough from JT. It was always going to be a JT skill set that relied a lot on catching the football because the athletic profile just didn't pan out all that well coming out of college, and it just hasn't come to fruition for JT Deebie Sanders. Hoosier Bobby, bring back Waller, the baller. Let's go, baby. Backyard Legend is saying how much he loves this signing. So, yeah, we can get to some more Darren Waller thoughts and talk about some of the happenings at Panthers practice today. XL still playing well, so we can get to more of the pass catchers and what they're providing for this team. A lot to get to on a Thrill and Chill Thursday. 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
5: I'm Will Pelagic, and this is your Charlotte FC Minute. Charlotte FC, following its disappointing finish to Phase 1 of the League's Cup, must regroup as they restart league play beginning Saturday against a resurgent Columbus Crew squad. Charlotte FC captain Ashley Westwood on flushing the disappointment from Tuesday night.
17: There's no message now. We're done. We're out the League's Cup. We've come short again. It's frustrating. We put ourselves in a great position against a team that were out of it. But to be fair to them, they've come here and they wanted to win. You could see that at full time they wanted to get results. Fair play to them. They wanted it more.
5: The Crew are 2-1-1 in MLS play since Laurent Courtois took over as interim manager following the dismissal of Henrik Rydstrom.
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1: Hey, y'all, it's Kyle Bailey coming up on a Thursday show. Mike Kay, ESPN Panthers reporter, stops by. So does Joe Marino talking Bills. Willie P as well. We'll see you at 3 o'clock.
13: Waller the Baller, he's here. He's a Carolina Panther, newest member of the Carolina Panthers. After Carolina signed him to just a one-year deal, probably all the length you're looking at for a Darren Waller contract these days, but still a useful football player. And again, he's hoping to help Bryce Young and this offense out this upcoming season. 704-570-9610, that's the text line. Let us know how you're feeling about it. The text line is powered by Affordable Siding and Windows. Buckeye Dave says Waller's going to keep the tattoo artist in business here in Charlotte. Good for them,
14: that's
13: too,
14: true.
13: Because LaMelo's out. Now we have Waller
14: somebody
13: here.
12: Teteroa may help him in that case, too. I mean, he spent 24 hours on a table at one point.
13: Not as tatted as those guys, but you're right. The leg is definitely tatted. Mm-hmm. Had a comment about that with Steve Smith and Sarah Walsh when there was an interview with those two earlier this week. So, yes, got some people to help you out here, tattoo artists. I know LaMelo's gone. I don't even know if he had it done in Charlotte or if he would go back home to get it done.
14: To LA.
13: So maybe you do just see a boost and it wasn't all that big of a deal to lose LaMelo anyway. Backyard Legend we're all on that Brooks hype train. Yeah, for sure. I'm needing to calm myself down. Selling the Farm says, if Waller stays healthy, he and Bryce could be a top tight end QB duo. Okay. How do you feel about that laughing over there, Wes? You think that's a little strong?
14: I don't know. People just, every time they sign a player, they think these guys are just going to come off the street and just turn into all pros. I'm like,
12: There's a reason that he wasn't signed.
14: Yeah, let's temper the expectations just a little bit.
13: Peanut. Mm-hmm. That's how it's spelled. Says 500 to 700 yards, 5 TDs.
14: Yeah, that cracked
13: me up. That's
14: all
13: we need.
14: That's all we need. Sure, that's what every team needs, because I'm like, Pitts had like 890 last year and was all pro.
13: Look, man, all I need is, I don't need $1 million. I'll just take $500,000 right now. That's
14: right?
13: All I need.
14: That's what I'm saying.
13: I'm fine. I'm a simple man. It's all I need. You said that's a lot. For instance, Kyle Pitts had 900 yards and was an all-pro.
14: Yeah.
12: So, 700 yards, 5 touchdowns is, yeah, borderline all-pro type of tight end. That would be...
13: Right.
12: I would say, I don't even think that's his ceiling. That would be breaking through the ceiling and just turning back time.
14: Yeah, he would be one of the best free agent signings that there's ever been in the history of the Carolina Panthers.
12: He might win most improved player.
14: And I'm sorry, Kyle Pitts had 928 and was an all pro. So that's what I'm saying. But still, 500 to 700, that puts you, you know, in some nice company as a tight end.
13: So look, I don't think he's going to get 700 yards. Do I think 500 is possible? It's a little lofty. I think it's a little lofty. I don't think that's crazy, but that's, for me, I'd probably put the over-under on, I don't know, 400? That seems about 350. 350 to 400 is about what I would expect from him. And we don't even know, the injury problem throws all of this for a loop.
14: Well, I think, too, when you bring the run blocking aspect to the table, I think for him to achieve those numbers, you would need to be on the field at least 80 to 90% of the time. And that's not going to happen if you can't block.
13: No, and he wasn't on the field that much in Miami.
14: To your point, yeah.
13: If we're doing the Miami thing, let's just say he gives us, I mean, to even say that he's going to give us 6 touchdowns are fluky. It could be one year and it could be 8 the next year. Mm-hmm. Touchdowns are just fluky because it's highly situational. In fact, the 6 touchdowns that Darren Waller went for just a season ago, it's actually towards the higher end, despite being in the twilight of his career. This is not somebody that has a whole lot of touchdown receptions in his career prior to that. But let's just say he gives us 4 touchdowns. That seems reasonable. That I'll take 4 touchdowns right now, to be honest with you. If he plays 13-14 games, he had the 280 receiving yards last season, 283 in 9 games. To be fair, if you were to pace this thing out, like 500 is actually on the table. 500 is actually here if you were to pace what he did in Miami. And it's not that he got a ton of snaps with the Dolphins. It's just that they threw to him a decent amount in the middle of the field. When he is receiving the football, it is more so downfield. And you do have some of these touchdown receptions because of what you're able to do in the red zone. So maybe it's actually a pretty high yards per reception stat we're looking for with Waller, but not many catches. I don't think that 500 is absolutely ludicrous. I don't think he's going to get it.
14: He was Miami's starting tight end last year when he was healthy. He averaged 31 yards a game. So if he went, let's just say if he was healthy for 15 games with 31 yards a game, that puts you at 465. It's just the Carolina situation is different because I still feel like Trimble's going to be the starter. So, yeah, there are a lot of different factors. But, yeah, I mean, if you go off of what he did last year on a per-game basis, 31 yards a game, I mean, if he's able to achieve that in 15 or so games, then, yeah, you are talking about 460, around 500, as you said.
13: Right. I think the versatility is what I value here. Again, going back to a couple of the stats that we mentioned, T-Mac lining up in the slot, I wonder if they view Waller as being lined up at the boundary helps you do that a little more. You have Waller being a deep threat in the middle part of the field where no tight end was that for you last year. There would be some play action passes to Mitchell Evans where he would get close to 20 yards down the line of scrimmage, but it still didn't even reach that area. We had 2 targets, Wes. 2. In the deep part of the field, 0 receptions. Waller, in 9 games, had 5. So Daryl Bevel was a part of that offense. It's not like you would have a completely different offensive concept. Mike McDaniel is not Brad Idzik, is not Dave Canales, but you do have Bevel, who was hired in part, one, because of the familiarity, but two, every time that you would read a Daryl Bevel article, they would always bring up there's a little flavor of that Miami offense that worked pretty well as long as he had all of his guys available to him. When you had Tyreek Hill and Jaylen Waddle, and you had Mike McDaniel getting the most out of all of your playmakers as much as possible, I think Mike McDaniel is a really bright offensive mind. I think it's going to work with the Chargers this season. Bevel valued a lot of what he learned under McDaniel. This makes sense to me. And really, the Panthers have not had a tight end threat, a real threat, even like this. Even old Darren Waller, to me, is a better receiving threat than anybody else that you have on the roster and have had on the roster really since Greg Olsen. So who knows? It's really just all about what Canales will do with a tight end threat like this, because he hasn't had one.
14: Well, I think also, too, talking about the comments we played from Steve Smith when he talked about how it feels like, in a roundabout way, he was saying that Brad Idzik was a little bit more aggressive and that they were going to attack a little bit more. He also fits that mold, too, because when you break down some of the analytics that he had just last season, his average depth of target was 10 yards and his yards per route run was 1.86. That's pretty good, you know, for a tight end, especially when you're talking about in his 30s. That's really good. So I think it goes to the narrative that this is a team that's aiming to be a bit more aggressive when getting the football down the field, which I think that has to get you excited, because you talk about the length of Tetteroa and McMillan, what he can do. Xavier Leggett, he's got speed. You talk, you know, also about Jalen Coker and what he brings to the table. Now you bring this guy in that gives you an option that can still get open and can still get down the field, then yeah, man, I think you're talking about an offense that is looking to be much more aggressive, and they want to apply that pressure.
13: So JT Sanders looks like the odd man out here. Was drafted a part of the Last Chance U class, as we've dubbed it, the 2024 class, the first class Dan Morgan ever drafted as the head shot caller here in Carolina. JT, in his first two seasons, has 62 receptions. He has 29 games played. With the injury that he suffered against Kansas City, it was a brutal injury. The neck injury took a lot out of him. And last season really was not the best tight end. It felt like he was the third best tight end. Mm-hmm. With newly acquired Mitchell Evans, with old wily vet Tommy Trimble out there, he looks like he's running in cement. At least that's what it's looked like the last couple of years for JT. This past season, to be specific, you never felt good about him picking extra yards up with his legs. And if he's not going to bring in the contested catches, if he's not going to show you the great hands, then how are you winning? That's what's tough. This is what you're bringing in Darren Waller for. Because Darren Waller is not the blocker that Evans is supposed to be, and kind of is, and Tommy Trimble is, without a doubt. Mm-hmm. So who's the odd man out? Like, to me, it's just not any question, especially we got the Bible verse on social media.
14: Yeah.
13: It's never a good sign for your job security. It just isn't. And you're talking about the other two tight ends that we speak about relatively glowingly. Yeah. Even if you want a bigger threat in the tight end room, we know what it is with those guys. Mitchell Evans, I don't know if he'll ever have 500 receiving yards in his career. Tommy Trimble, same thing. JT, that's what he was brought in to do. There was that threat, but that's Waller now, who, when he plays, just gives you the production, man. Like, he is a real deal tight end, even at 33 years old.
14: Yeah, you always like to know what I'm laughing at. So when you were talking about the Bible verses, it made me think about when we had Fran Brown in our room from Syracuse, and you know how much they lost last year. He talked about how much he was in the Bible and how that helped him get through last season. And so we had a lot of different jokes about that, just saying, man, how that losing, man, it put you in a good book, man. You know what I'm saying? So,
13: you know,
14: but you talk about JT Sanders bringing that up. Yeah, it feels like that this time is probably about to be up here. You know, UFL's hiring a couple of NFL teams. You know, they may be looking for some tight ends too. You know, he isn't gone yet, but yeah, like I said, bringing in a cat like this, especially a vet, very athletic, all the things he brings to the table. But again, I do think that this is a nice pickup for the Panthers, no doubt about it, man. And I like the narrative that it brings with what he brings to the table, because we want to see this offense be more aggressive. aggressive, and he's a guy that's going to help you do that.
13: It feels like one of the more late impactful signings that Carolina has had in quite some time. This isn't, we need an edge rusher for depth, let's go get Leonard Floyd. Where Leonard Floyd is honestly among my favorite additions that you could go after. This isn't, oh man, we're in dire straits over here, can we go out and get a 50-year-old Justin Houston?
14: Right.
13: Like, this is, no, he can ball still. Mm-hmm. Injury history, we all understand, right? We all get what it is. Nobody's expecting him to go full all pro this upcoming season, but still, just a nice enough piece to move inside, outside, really not even in line all that much, only lined up at the normal tight end spot 20% of the time. Like, that's not what he is, man. Mm-hmm. You're bringing him in to catch the football. I'm asking you to block. I'm not asking you to pass protect. What's funny, as I was doing the sleuthing, one pass blocking snap. When he's in the game, you want him to help your quarterback through the air, not protecting him. There were 60 run blocking snaps. All of that's just so you're not predictable. I'm not bringing him in to be effective at creating gap for the running back. You're really just bringing him in on running scenarios to not be so predictable, right? Yeah. As soon as he's in, hey, man, drop back in coverage, mm-hmm. right? Like, mm-hmm. no, you got to keep it, you know, mixed up just a little bit. That's the only reason he would be.
14: But he can also get that body in the way so you can throw the defense off and everybody goes his pass and then you hit him with a run.
13: Even with that 36 run blocking.
14: That's right, yeah. I mean, just get your body in the way, man.
13: Just get in the way.
14: Hurry up.
13: Not to focus on JT Sanders and the struggles, because I do hate it for him, man. Like, I like JT. The guy always seems to have kind of a fun attitude and work out there. Just didn't work on the field, certainly last season. But you take a look at Last Chance U, where is everybody trending? XL, as far as an offseason goes, trajectory is pointing up. Mm-hmm. And he has an opportunity. Mm-hmm. They didn't go out and get a wide receiver after Brazel went down. They did at first. He went down. They're standing pat in the wide receiver room. So, XL, here's your opportunity that you're given here as that third wide receiver. Jonathan Brooks, don't let me tell it.
14: The hype is high.
13: It couldn't be pointing more up, mm-hmm. especially with that downfield passing. I just think the passing threat that he is going to be huge for this team. And by the way, just so I don't forget it, Chuba Hubbard, it was announced today that he has a hamstring injury. So, Chuba Hubbard...
12: Here we go.
13: Yep. Hamstring injury for Chuba is expected to play by week one. They're going to be careful about it, does say Dave Canales. Chuba will not play against Buffalo. So when it was stated yesterday that Jonathan Brooks will absolutely play this weekend against the Bills, yeah, he's going to be the starter because mm-hmm. it's him and Achan. So it's Brooks as that starter with no Chuba Hubbard snaps. I would think... if not for the entire preseason, a large portion of the preseason.
14: Yeah, so he's going to get definitely ratcheted up going into the season. I know the fans have to be excited about that. You're going to get a chance to make good on the hype or not. And so for a lot of Panthers fans, I know they're very excited to see what he's going to bring to the table. He's going to get plenty of opportunities. I think this is good news because I think at this point, you know what you're getting in Chuba. You know what I'm saying? Like, right. To see him out there starting, Chuba's a really good back. I like him more than most, but you want to see what you got in Brooks, and now you get a clear opportunity to be able to paint that picture.
13: Yeah, it is a light version of Jahmyr Gibbs and Demo. You get a little bit different flavor, but they can both do a little bit mm-hmm. of what the other can. There's not a lot of wiggle to Chuba's game. There's not a lot of... I think there's probably a little more ground and pound to Brooks's game than there is wiggle to Chuba's, mm-hmm. but there's a lot of pass catching with Brooks. There's a little pass catching with Chuba because he works so damn hard at it. Mm-hmm. I mean, I'm sure after practice, he's probably spending 5 hours on what are the machines
14: called?
13: Jugs. The Jugs. Thank you. The Jugs machine. So, yeah, spending 5 hours out there catching a lot of footballs. Taking a look at Last Chance U, Trevon Wallace, JT Sanders, man, those are your guys that are either going to be bench pieces and or off the team. How are we feeling about the draft class as a whole a couple of years after Dan Morgan's first selection dicey. Process?
14: It's very dicey at best because you start with your first rounder, and as excited as I am about Xavier Leggett, he's still kind of on thin ice, though. You know what I'm saying? Because even if he came out and the season was cut short by injury or anything like that, that's still going to be looked at as a negative. Like, it's got to all come together for him this season, you know, and I know for a lot of the fans, they feel that way, but it needs to come together for XL this year, no question. question Jonathan Brooks. He's another one. Like I said, as excited as you can get off of what you've seen from him, he's also another player on thin ice. You know, his the opinion of him can go one way or the other, and I think that's another good part about him playing as much as he's going to play in the preseason, because you're going to get a good feel for what you have in him during this preseason. I'm sure that he will garner enough touches to maybe not get the full picture, but you're going to be able to see, you know, get glimpses of what he's going to be or what he's not going to be. And yeah, for the rest of those guys, Shaw Smith-Wade, he's another one, you know, that is still big for him too. You hear good things about him, but this draft class right now, it is looking very, very shaky.
13: Fan guy Dave says JT Sanders a little reminiscent of Ian Thomas, in my opinion. The regime isn't holding on to dead weight, building an NFL roster, just like DJ Johnson was held on too long. The law firm of Morgan, Morgan, and Morgan ain't playing around. I do commend them for that. They get rid of Mingo pretty immediately.
14: Yeah.
13: They're not trying to hold on to something too long with Sanders if they feel like they can go make a better acquisition. Mitchell Evans is passing him on the depth chart. I do commend that a ton, right? I would understand a GM wanting to hold on to the guys that he selected to just see, hey, man, I know it's not looking great, but maybe, just maybe, because there was this one play that he made, or, oh, well, okay, well, he almost made it, and if you squint your eyes and you tilt your head, maybe you can see it a little bit, right? Let's give him another year. They don't play around with that. They're brutally honest, and I appreciate that about them, because I could understand, we've seen it with other GMs that hold on too long.
14: Yeah, no doubt about it, and so you have to appreciate that, because it points to a winning mentality. It feels like that they are approaching their jobs with urgency, and that's what fans want to see, you know, from their guys in the front office. Man, are you feeling as urgent about winning as we are? And you demonstrate that by cutting dead weight.
13: AR says maybe he'll be like Gary Barnage that one year. I wonder if you're talking about Mitchell Evans never being over 500 receiving yards in a season guy. He said maybe he'll have the Gary Barnage year. Exactly who I thought of. Hmm. Somebody that just has this unbelievable all-pro worthy season, one season in his career at 32 years old. Crazy year for Gary Barnage. And making plays out there, shout out Gary Barnage, man. All right, we remember you. We're scrolling some more other people writing in about the tight end position. Last question I have before we welcome Lenora Sellers to the program.
14: That's right.
13: Excited to talk with the South Carolina QB standout. They went out and they got a pretty big time playmaker at this point for sure, and Darren Waller at the tight end position. Is there another position you think Carolina's going to go make a signing somewhere in the vicinity of a Darren Waller type signing? Or do you think this is probably the last impactful addition they'll have at anywhere close to this level?
14: If I were to guesstimate right now, I would probably say at one of the linebacker positions, either at the other off-ball spot or at edge. I think that would be the areas that if they were to do something, I think that they will. Just because when you look at it over there, Pat Jones, how much faith do they have in him? Princely Umamielen, like I said, that hourglass, that sand is starting to run down on him. And the more he gets out there in the preseason and doesn't show much, the more you get disappointed there. If anything, for depth. And then at that off-ball space, I mean, how much, you know, faith do you have in Wallace or Shareless to step out there and to be that other guy too? So if I were to guess, that would be the ones I would think.
13: I'll go linebacker. I think linebacker, you have a better hit ratio on some of these guys that might still be available. And I think you're going to be doing something very similar with what you did with Sanders. Yeah. 2024 draft class, right? Last chance you. Last chance for Sanders. He might be flunking out. Same thing for Wallace after Dave Canales declared an open competition for that second starting linebacker spot. So if Trevin Wallace isn't getting the job done, I don't think it's because Chairless has been so amazing as to why he's climbing up the ladder. So if that's the case, then do you just go and get Bobby Wagner for 1 year? Go get the vet that was phenomenal, is going to be a Hall of Famer, mm-hmm. absolutely should be a Hall of Famer, still good against the run, really struggles in coverage. Oh, well, you know what it is. You're not getting these all-around $20 million a year type of guys. they don't exist right now, and you don't want to pay that much money. So go get you a placeholder until maybe they address linebacker a little earlier in the selection process this upcoming season. Do you have some thoughts before we move on, Floundy?
12: Yeah, I thought as good as Darren Waller is, they should have gone out and gotten a linebacker. You have two guys that are not starter quality linebackers at the NFL level. Should have gone out and signed either Bobby Wagner or Bobby Okereke. I get that you want to try to stretch the field, but to me, I think linebacker would have been more valuable because I think Tommy Trimble is much more serviceable. Mitchell Evans much more serviceable than Trevon Wallace or Claudin Cheerless.
13: Yeah, and time is not out on that. They still could make that decision. There's a few more weeks left of the preseason, and then we'll see what happens right before we play that first game against Chicago. It's coming up fast, folks. Okay, Lenora Seller, South Carolina quarterback, going to join us coming up on Wes and Walker before, I guess, is this the Campus Kona? Is he going to visit us in the Campus Kona coming up next?
2: Yeah, I guess we could call it that, yeah.
13: Right, well, you got to listen to figure out if we're going to take
2: Campus
13: that visit.
2: Kona part one.
13: All right. Two parts of Campus Kona. Thrill and Chill Thursday. 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
9: Hey, y'all, it's Kyle Bailey coming up on a Thursday show. Mike Kay, ESPN Panthers reporter, stops by. So does Joe Marino talking Bills. Willie P as well. We'll see you at 3 o'clock.
10: From the vantage point, Mafatu saw six war canoes drawn upon the beach. But what held the boy's eyes in awful trance were the figures springing and leaping about the flames, darting, shifting, bounding toward the sky. The eaters of men. Cannibals. Firelight glistened on their oiled bodies, on flashing spears and bristling decorations. Mafatu watched the strange scene, powerless to move, and he felt doom itself breathing chill upon his neck. In that very instant, he heard a crashing in the undergrowth. Four figures were tearing toward him through the jungle. He could see them now. He turned and ran blindly down the trail, slipping, sliding, stumbling, his breath all but choking in his throat. Only one thought gave him courage as he ran. His canoe ready and waiting. If only he could reach it before the savages overtook him. Explore new worlds.
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0: year and all SEC recipient. Lenore Sellers, how you doing, my man?
1: Good. How you doing?
0: We're doing great, man. We've been talking about your squad all week long. And just tell us, what has the offseason been like for you guys?
1: Just good. Figuring out what we're good at with the new system. Mastering the system, just doing what we can to be better and prepare for the season.
0: And so tell me about that, because you've got Kendall Briles coming in. And what have you enjoyed most about this offense so far from what you've been learning?
1: Yeah, really just how detailed everything is, how much fun we're having, and just how excited everybody is. Just like I said, learn the system, just getting to know Coach Briles, all the new coaches he brought in and stuff like that.
2: Lenore Sellers, South Carolina quarterback, joining us here on Wes and Walker Sports Radio, 92.7 WFNZ. Lenore, we weren't sure that you were going to be playing at South Carolina this upcoming season. We thought you might just go to the NFL. You're back, and that was such a big talking point all offseason long last year. We're still here talking about it. In fact, Lenore, 15 minutes ago, Daniel Jeremiah just gave us a full breakdown on the Pat McAfee Show about who Lenore Sellers is as an NFL prospect. With all that being said, are you handling a lot of that prospect talk differently this offseason compared to last year, or are you taking it all in stride all the same?
1: Yeah, it's pretty much the same thing as I did last season. Just not really worry about it during the season, and just letting off-season decisions be off-season decisions and focusing on winning games and stuff like that.
2: How hard is it to do it? Because you were receiving a lot of interest from all of the college football analysts out there about what your next step was going to be. Is it hard to keep all of that talk away?
1: I won't say it's hard. I was just born and raised like to keep the main thing, and everything else will take care of itself. So it's just focusing on, which is football, teaching the team, mastering the system and all that. And last year was the same thing with Shula being the new OC and then letting the NFL and all that come to me when the time was right.
0: Lenore, it was a tough year for you last year physically, man. The offensive line, you took a lot of hits, a lot of sacks, but now you've got a whole new group in front of you, tons of experience and some really, really talented guys. What have you seen from them so far?
1: Yeah, just like their community, really. They're working together, getting to know each other. They're competing and they're just hungry to work.
0: And then out there at receiver, you've got Nick Harbor, who is at the top of the Bruce Feldman freak list as a quarterback. Tell me, how hard is it to overthrow Nick Harbor, and just what about him do you love so much as a player?
1: Yeah, it's hard just because he's so fast. But I think a lot of people know that. But you don't really know how fast he is until you see him in person really open up. And it's just good to have a guy like that who can just take the top off of defense. This guy that you know if he's even with a safety or something, even though they're like 10, 15 yards off to begin with, that he just throw the ball up and he'll get there before them. So that's good. And he's a bigger target, bigger body, stuff like that.
2: Okay, but I need to know who the better athlete is on the team, because you guys have all sorts of freaks on your squad. You, okay? Nick Harbor, Dylan Stewart, better athlete among the three of you. Who are you picking?
1: Also, it depends on the day.
2: Give it, Lenore, come on, man. Give me an answer. I know you want to say yourself here.
1: I mean, I want to say myself, but, I mean, you got 6'5", Nick Harbor, running 24 miles per hour. I mean, he could have been an Olympian if he didn't play football. So I'll say him.
2: Okay, that's fair. Although, here I am. It's interesting. There's a lot of tweets, a lot of things coming out about you in the last 24 hours just for content purposes. I'm seeing that Lenora Sellers is reportedly down to 6% body fat, which would make you the leanest quarterback of all time. Is this true, Lenora? Do you need to eat a cheeseburger and put some more fat on your body?
1: No. We did do our body composition testing, and I was 6.6%. So, yeah, that was true.
2: So how does the athleticism help you, right? Because last year the rushing total was down compared to what it was a couple of years ago. Is that something that you're looking to improve upon, or are you just trying to let the game come to you as is?
1: Pretty much let the game come to me. Doing whatever it takes to win. It takes all 11. So once we get that continuity, just working together, getting all on the same page. I feel like all that take care of itself.
0: All right, Lenore, so we like to talk about food a lot on this show. We're just talking about body fat. I see that you had a snack bracket

0: challenge that you did in conjunction with CVS, and your championship winner was Reese's Field Pretzels and a Gatorade. Man, is that your go-to snack everywhere you go? And I've never even heard of Reese's Field Pretzels.
1: Yeah, it's a different kind of snack. This is one of those snacks that you got to have a taste for to eat. You can't, that's not something that I eat every day. But if I got a taste for it, like I got a long trip or something, or I'm just hungry or something and want some peanut butter with something salty, I mean, that'll usually be what I get. I mean, I'm always drinking Gatorades and stuff, though.
0: So, Lenore's back to, you know, on the field, and this South Carolina season, it's a big one coming up, man. How much responsibility do you put, you know, on your shoulders to help this program to bounce back after the tough season that you had last year?
1: Yeah, pretty much all of it. I mean, playing quarterback, you're pretty much the face right under their head coach and the offensive defensive coordinator. But that's just what comes with the position. So, I mean, I understand how important it is and how important this season is. And just knowing how good we can be, and then just bounce back from last year.
2: South Carolina quarterback Lenoris Sellers joining us on Wes and Walker Sports Radio, 92.7 WFNZ. A lot of conversation about who the best college football conference is out there in the sport, Lenoris. Big Ten champion has been the case for the last 3 years. Big Ten teams have been the national champion the last 3 years. I feel like if anybody would say, hey, man, that's great for them, but the SEC is the toughest. You would have the best case, given how crazy your schedule has been each of the last 2 years. Would you say the SEC is the best conference in the game?
1: I would say so. I mean, I play in it pretty much every week. Been there for 3-4 years. This team, the players that we have in this conference, the defense that we see, the defense coordinators that we play against. I mean, it's a lot thrown at you.
2: Yeah, what's it like, man? Because I'm looking at last year, LSU 11, Oklahoma 14, Alabama 4, Mississippi 7, Texas A&M 3. I mean, I know you're a competitor. Is there ever a time where you just throw your hands up in the air just like, damn, can we get something? Can we get a non-top 10 team at any time? What's it like to go through that kind of gauntlet of a schedule?
1: It's fun. I mean, you decided to come here for a reason, play against the best of the best. I mean, being on help prepare you for the future. I mean, you play these same guys in the NFL, so I mean, you've seen what you're gonna see in the future.
0: Lenoris, one question I wanted to know, man, is just the fans that you guys have at South Carolina, one of the great environments in college football that I think is very underrated, man. Just talk about how excited you are and how great it is when you run out there at Williams-Brice to that sandstorm.
1: Yeah, it's super exciting. Fans are super passionate, it's always super loud. Always a good time to come to a game, and no matter what time the game is, 12, 3:30, 3:35, 4:30, 7 o'clock game, they always show up and show up.
0: All right, last thing I will ask you, Lenoris, do you have a message to the South Carolina fans as you guys are preparing for the upcoming season?
1: Just continue to show up and show out and just get ready to have fun.
0: All right, that is South Carolina quarterback Lenore Sellers. Man, we appreciate your time, and we wish you the best of luck this season.
1: Yes, I appreciate it.
0: All right, when we come back, we'll break down some of the comments there and then take a little bit more, give a little bit more analysis to South Carolina and the campus. 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
5: We communicate with our players. 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So we're in a really good place with Bryce. He knows where he stands with us, which is in a good spot. So we'll see where it goes contractually, but we're in a good spot. We really like where he's headed. He's looked great out here in camp.
3: If it's happening in the Charlotte sports scene, it's happening on the Kyle Bailey Show.
6: Panthers rookie defensive tackle Lee Hunter is sitting across from me right now. Was there anybody you modeled your game after? Any defensive tackle you watched at the pro level and thought, I want to be like that guy?
7: The guy that's in my room. The leader that's in my room, Big Derek. I always wanted to play football, how he play football, the violence, how he runs to the ball, how he make tackles outside the tackle box.
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0: WFNZ. And we just heard from South Carolina quarterback Lenore Sellers there talking about the upcoming season that, you know, and just what they've been working on, what the offseason's been like for them, because, you know, this is going to be a huge year for him. And I think one thing, if anything, that I really took from him that stood out was saying how he felt like he takes the brunt of the responsibility of getting this team and this program back on point after what happened last year, because it was, you know, such a disappointing season from so many different angles.
1: I did wonder if he would attack this offseason differently in terms of the NFL prospect hype. Because last year, I remember on First Take, people were discussing how he could be the number one overall pick. I remember Dan Orlovsky pointing it out, Daniel Jeremiah, all of your NFL draft heads that you've come to know and love. Hey, take a look at what's happening in Columbia, because Lenoris is that guy, especially with the almost 700 yards rushing. He was a real dual threat. And it's funny to see a dual threat, a freak like Sellers, only go for 267 yards rushing, something like that, last year. It's so little. And I was looking at some of the other stats, too, just kind of figuring out what I wanted to ask him. Nate Tice, who I think does a great job with Yahoo, put up a graphic of all of the hell that Sellers had to deal with last season, with some of the receivers not getting open as much as you would like. But really, of course, you're focusing on the offensive line. And he, Lenoris really would just get the snap and immediately run for dear life. I really, just for comedic value, I'm sorry, Gamecocks fans, but I would really love to see a statuesque quarterback have to play behind that offensive line just to see what would happen. Because Sellers was sacked a decent amount. Okay. Now, there are ways to combat it. Usually a lot of the dual threat QBs will be sacked the most. Michael Vick, right, sacked all the time just because he's trying to extend plays, but it's not the offensive line's fault. It's just he believes he's Superman and nobody's going
0: to
1: tackle him.
0: The field.
1: Here, and maybe that's it too, right? Here's the thing with Sellers is catch football and run. It's like you're playing intramural football in college, where you have two offensive linemen, but you're not allowed to use your hands, and so you got to pivot, and then once they beat you, you can't hold, so you got to run. Lenore Sellers was essentially playing intramural football rules on a real football field, and it had to be scary as hell.
0: Yeah, it had to be. And so when you look at it, I'm looking at Sports Illustrated's, you know, way too early quarterback rankings for the 2027 NFL draft cycle, and he sits right now at 9th. And I think he's got the most to gain of any of these prospects, because this was a guy that was once touted as being, you know, the guy. And so when you look at the size, we know how it goes in the NFL. If he has a really good season, because I felt the same way about Cam Newton when he came out, because at first, you know, Cam was not thought to be the number one overall pick. And I knew, I said, once he gets out there, especially he got hot, he had the Heisman year. And I said, with his physical dimensions, he gets in that workout, wows him in shorts. And I said, if he does good on the chalkboard, I said, he's going to skyrocket up the draft boards. And by the time that draft got there, I was like, this guy's going to be the number one overall pick. I think Lenore Sellers has that type of capability. If he comes out and has a really good year, you know the workout is going to be crazy. He has the opportunity to become the top guy, if not number two.
1: Okay. I need to read the stat. I need to not vaguely reference the chart, and I want to read the stat because it's absolutely amazing. Clark Brooks put out a graphic of quarterbacks who erased the most amount of sacks and had taken the most amount of sacks. Lenore Sellers leads in both categories. So Lenore Sellers erased 31 sacks last year, according to this graphic. He erased 31 of them. Next on the list is Damond Williams and Mason Heinschel, tied at 21. A 10 sack erase difference. Taken sacks, 33. Next up on the list, 23 from Mason Heinschel. Unbelievable, man. Got dropped a million times and erased a million times, which is why Nate Tice quote tweeted it and said, oh my God, Lenore Sellers was in absolute hell last season.
0: He was. And so, you know, for him, I know that he's got to enjoy that. And I think enjoy the new offensive line that he has. And if they're as advertised, I think one thing that'll be interesting to watch is to see if some of the bad habits or maybe some of the aftershock of last season visits him this year, to where sometimes in some situations where, you know, he made, not necessarily don't want to go to the seeing ghost thing, but to where he's like feeling pressure that necessarily isn't there because he's so conditioned off of what happened last year.
2: David Carr syndrome.
1: So we had this conversation a couple of years ago, right? We had it with Bryce.
0: Mm-hmm.
1: And I had the conversation about, okay, you know, I was just asking the question, is this a real thing where a bad offensive line for a year or two can ruin you as a QB? And we'd always point to David Carr, but then you would start discussing some of these other QBs. Could they come back somehow, some way from the seeing ghost ailment that had, you know, been a part of their game for quite some time? And Bryce seems to be coming back from that. He was scared, you know what, first two games of a sophomore campaign. Protection was there. And was scared to death and had to work his way back in a little bit. CJ Stroud, I think that might be happening for him. Mm-hmm. The offensive line has been terrible.
0: Mm-hmm.
1: Was listening to this conversation with, I think it was Mina and Greg Rosenthal, and a couple of other people picked up on it. How much of a problem is this? I don't think we have enough data. I don't know if there's been the study on guys that have taken a certain amount of sacks 1 year. Do they have happy feet, and does their accuracy go down the next year? It would take somebody smarter than me to go with that study, but I'd be highly interested in reading it. But you do see some of these guys start to get have their game altered. Okay, I got to get rid of the football early. Now I'm looking over my shoulder at my blind side because I got hit so many times on my blind side. And now where you were actually kind of good, even with bad offensive line play the year prior, bad offensive line play that has been as consistent as it's been has actually affected you overall. And so when you bring that point up for Lenoris, it's a great question. Can you get over that immediately? Because South Carolina's got some games to win this year,
0: well,
1: man. They're
0: not
1: talented.
0: Only that, it's human nature because you're getting punished. Yeah. If I'm getting hit in my head and my ribs and all of these parts of my body, man, and I'm getting smoked on a regular basis, yeah, I don't care how tough you think you are. When you step out on that football field, you're going to be cognizant of those things. And it's like, man, I don't want to feel the way I felt last year when my body was hurting like it was. And I'm taking, you know, quarterbacks, they take vulnerable hits. And so when you're getting hit and sacked as much as he did, because again, we talk about the sacks, he was sacked 42 times last year. That doesn't account for how many times he was hit when he did actually get the ball out. And so your body, you like, man, I don't want this anymore. So your body is going to sometimes do some things. Maybe your mind is telling you, oh man, I need to, you know, not let this ball go too early or developing some of those habits. But that physical punishment, man, that's PTSD back there.
1: You need.
2: Oh my God. Oh my God. Here they come. Let me brace for
0: right.
2: Impact.
0: Yeah.
1: We heard Bryce Young say that his rookie season. Yeah. We saw Lenore Sellers experience that last year. You need prominent wide receivers, a part of your team, to be able to have a successful offense. There's no doubt. I think that there are cases where a true elite wide receiver might be more important than, I don't know, whatever average offensive lineman, even though that guy is more important than the average wide receiver. We can go back and forth on what it all means to have a better wide receiver, better offensive line. For a young quarterback, man, you gotta have guys that can protect him. You gotta have guys that allow his talent to flourish, because when you draft a Cam Ward or a CJ Stroud or a Bryce Young and you don't protect them, now they can't show you the arm talent. They can't show you the accuracy on a consistent basis. So if you have a good enough offensive line, just for the sake of this conversation, at the expense of having a good wide receiver, at least you get to see your quarterback show you what he's all about, even with your average wide receivers. Let's just go ahead and put out there Adam Thielen and DJ Chark and bad rookie receivers. Horrible. I'm not saying you can be okay with it, but I would, if you had to choose, what am I going to invest my money in with this rookie QB? It's hard not to pick a average to good offensive line every single time over good receivers, because you're talking about real career affecting ailments that you might experience. If your wide receivers are great, awesome. I got destroyed, right? Yeah. Jamar Chase, Penei Sewell, everybody likes to go to that conundrum. Who do you take? Do you take the awesome right tackle, left tackle, or do you take the awesome wide receiver? Man, Jamar Chase ain't a bad pick over Penei Sewell.
0: No, it's not.
1: Like, this is case-by-case basis stuff. But for guys like Bryce, who you need to tutor into being a good QB or whoever, right? Yeah, man, you need to let these guys stand upright so they can showcase their abilities and not have their career ruined by bad protection.
0: Yeah, because it's all about who can affect the timing of the offense the most. That's what it's about. If I have receivers that I know can win within the time frame that the play is supposed to work, even if the offensive line is dicey and I know I'm not going to have as much time time as I need. But if I've got guys that I know I can let the ball go, or sometimes if I'm just in trouble and I can throw it up for them and they can go get it for me, that helps a lot. Flounder, what you got?
3: I mean, look, one of the main strengths that he has is he's a deep thrower of the football. So in order to do that, you have to be able to protect your quarterback. You can say, well, let's mold him into a guy that just gets the ball out quick. And I do think that's going to be an element of their offense that they have to get better at this season, especially if there are moments where their offensive line isn't looking great. I trust Kendall Briles to be able to adjust a little bit more than what we saw from Mike Shula. Mike Shula is an old school guy. It's really does seem like a guy that's, I'm going to stick with my playbook. I'm not adjusting to what the defense is doing. We're going to make this work. But in order for him to really shine and put together the best performances that we've seen from him, it's been when he's throwing the football down the field. And so you got to protect him, man.
1: Especially with Lenoris and his weaknesses right now, mm-hmm. because you go to a late ESPN article, Adam Rittenberg actually wrote it, where he surveyed all the coaches in different conferences where they discussed the best rival QBs in the conference. There was a coach, anonymous coach in the SEC, that spoke about Lenoris saying, I think Kendall Briles is going to help him a lot this year, because the problem with Sellers right now is that he can't process in the middle of the game. Mm-hmm. That's his biggest issue, is that he doesn't account for adjustments. That's just not his game right now. Okay, well, how in the world are you going to work on that weakness when you immediately catch the snap and have to run because pressure is breathing down your neck? And you can do it because you're an athletic freak, but now we're just seeing you accentuate your strengths instead of work on your weaknesses, and we don't see a boost in your draft profile because of it. And it's the situation around him, mm-hmm. right? Good NFL teams might see that. They'll say, we'll protect him yep. better, and maybe they account for that. Don't let him fall too far in the draft. But even still, you're still going to lose some money because your situation didn't protect you well enough. And so I think that's what's interesting. I think he'll be able to work on his weaknesses this year, which is why, to bring this full circle, to go with your starting point, Lenoris has the most to gain.
0: Well, and the biggest thing, too, that you can make a defensive lineman do is think. And that's the biggest thing that you want to be able to have them do. That slows them down. That's why everything is working together. Can I run the football effectively enough? Can I do enough plays that look similar but have different actions to him with his defensive lineman? He can't just, as they say, pin his ears back and come and get me. That's the biggest thing that I can do, too. Can I also get some quick gang on while I cut your knees out? Defensive linemen have to think about that during the play. But that's why RPO is so effective. The space, all of these different things, to where, you know, do I make that lineman have to chase on an RPO because he's going after guys? Can I wear you down with tempo and things like that? So there are so many different ways that you can kind of hide some of your offensive line deficiencies. So, you know, I think that that's going to be key to see what's going on. But I know that when we look at their schedule, and, you know, we could do it quickly, and I know we'll do the pick 'em, but just kind of previewing just a little bit some of the key games that we see on their schedule. I think for South Carolina, I think it kind of starts with the fact that we're going to learn pretty much off the gate in that first quarter of their schedule what type of team we're working with here. And that's also not to say that Mississippi State is no slouch, because they always, Mississippi State is a tricky team where they always play people very tough. Like, you're not just going to go in there and just roll over them on most weeks. But that fourth matchup of the season at that's Alabama it. On September 26th, that's going to be a measuring stick to say, hey, where are you guys at? Especially if they're able to beat Mississippi State at home, because you got Kent State and Towson to start the season. But then you play Alabama September 26th. I think that's the game a lot of those fans are kind of waiting to see, even though you have to go there, though. So there's that.
1: I'll be locked in for this one. Can't wait for that game. The last two games have been phenomenal between both of these programs. I love the timing of this game, because you're talking about a real launching pad type of contest for South Carolina if they're able to get over the hump. They lose in excruciating fashion each of the last two games against the Crimson Tide. Mm-hmm. 2 years ago, Lenoris Sellers pulls something out of his keister, and they're able to throw, I think, a last second touchdown pass. They had 2-point conversion, whatever. It was a wild scenario at the end of that game. Last year, you have an 8-point lead. Alabama, Ty Simpson throws a touchdown pass with 2 minutes left to go. They complete a 2-point conversion, tie ball game, and then they run it in from 30 yards out. That defense, they give up a big play on the ground, and you lose by a touchdown because of that last rushing attempt. So two excruciating losses against them. If you win and you're, let's say you go 3-0, let's just say they beat Mississippi State at home, it sets up well to start the season, okay? The next season or the next game at Alabama, you win, you're 4-0, all the confidence in the world, mm-hmm. right? All the talent, you're gearing up for a beatable yet respectable opponent in Kentucky. I think same thing on the road against Florida. You beat Alabama, Wes, and you're starting to talk about some real lofty goals set for you in the second half of the season.
0: Yeah, and I mean, it is a bit of a gauntlet to finish that season, and I'm thinking for South Carolina, if you're talking bowl, obviously the Mississippi State game is crucial, but you know, can you go 500 through that stretch or just above that? Can you go 5-4 through that stretch that you have, because you're going Bama, Kentucky, Florida, Tennessee, Oklahoma, Texas A&M, Arkansas, who's never really a pushover either, you know, unless they're playing Notre Dame or somebody like that. And then Georgia and Clemson. So their schedule does not let up. So they need to try to start fast. But for them, can you just go slightly above 500 through that group? And I think that will be success for the Gamecocks. But we'll see when we pick the schedule what everybody thinks about how this team is going to turn out. But when we come back, we go back to the Carolina Panthers. What is the bare minimum for the Panthers' offensive stars this season with what we know thus far? In terms of production, what is that bare minimum threshold? 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
5: Devin Lloyd is playing the game within the game. 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

0: 7 WFNZ. If you missed the first part of the show, you missed the show entirely, or you just want to go back and relive this the show today, look up the Weston Walker podcast anywhere you get your podcast. You can also follow us on WFNZ on Twitter, Instagram, and Facebook. You can also catch us personally at HTB Anthony, at WestBryan underscore 72, at Walker Mail, and most importantly, at Weston Walker on X. I might have to make us say Instagram page too for the show. Maybe I'll go ahead and get that cracking before the season goes as well. So we appreciate you guys checking us out. Make sure you're hitting up the WFNZ text line as well. 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And so backyard legend pleasing the tease a little bit himself, saying about the topic of what are the minimums for the Carolina Panthers offensive stars this season. He says, good question. I'll let y'all handle the numbers. I just want to see some more dynamism. He says some more consistency from Bryce, more consistently explosive run game, along with more plays catching the ball out of the backfield. So he definitely has a lot on his wish list for the Carolina Panthers. So if we were to talk about...
1: That's it. That's all I want.
0: That's all I want, baby. Just fine. Just half a meal. That's all I need, baby. I'm good. Can you imagine, though, real quick, probably there's some athletes that get calls like that from family and friends. Like if you're like rich, like if you're like a heavy money athlete like LeBron, he probably has had family members be like, hey man, I just need like 200,000. That's all I need, baby. I'm
1: you know,
0: good.
1: All right, so off the rails territory, but I do have a question and maybe even a story that goes with it depending on the time. But I actually got into a fun argument the other day. What is the minimum amount of life-changing money?
0: Oh, yeah, we're done.
1: 704-570-9610. 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So I was somewhat on the lower end.
0: Yeah.
1: And Olivia was on the higher end. A couple of my buddies were on the higher end. And I was on the lower end. Life-changing money being, again, I don't know if this makes me more or less bougie, but I was thinking, okay, now you got some money to play with via investments, trying to figure out how to make more and more and more, where they weren't thinking about it that way as much.
0: Yeah.
1: So I was thinking, I don't know, something like 300 to 500,000 would be life-changing money.
0: Yeah.
1: You put some in the bank, whatever. They were thinking more, right? Lasting long. Mm-hmm. They were going over a million. Mm-hmm. I forget what it was, but it was clearly a lot higher than mine. I forget what she said, but it was something to that tune. Something to that tune. And she is a million times more financially literate than I am, which is a part of her job. But this was the conversation we were having.
0: I think that's a great question, and I think it goes... You know, if you want to get really technical about it, it goes to the person and the means in which they live. You know what I'm saying? Because there's people you could give 100 racks to and they could, you know, that changes, which to me, I think that's life-changing money to an extent. It just depends on how much is it going to change your life. You know what I'm saying? Like, what are you going to do with it? Are you going to go and, you know, be taking all these trips and buying all this stuff, which in a way that is life-changing because you're doing some things you wouldn't be able to do otherwise. Or, you know, you could give it to a person 100 G's and they stash it. And then, like you said, they do some of those things with and continue to live their regular life. But man, if I were to put a number on it, because it's so crazy to me when you say it, because when you say 300 to 500, but then I'm like, well, hell, if you give somebody a quarter million right now, that could be life changing. Like, but I would say, oh man, that's such a good question. That's such a tough question. I'd go 100 racks. I would go that low. I think 100 racks. If somebody scratched off a Powerball right now for 100 racks, if you're smart to decent with that, that should change your life.
1: It seems a little low to me.
0: It is.
1: But I hear you. I don't think it's crazy. 704 wrote 40,000. That's way too low, man.
2: What?
1: 40,000 is low.
0: It is.
2: That's like a normal salary.
0: But think about it, though. If you went in the convenience store right now and scratched off a Powerball for 40 racks, dog, you jumping through your car.
1: Yeah, but is it
2: life? Yeah, but it's not life-changing. Oh, I wouldn't say that.
0: Yeah, yeah.
1: I'm excited if I win $100 on scratch off.
0: Yeah.
1: But it's not life-changing money. Like, understandably, sticking within the normal parameters, right?
0: Mm-hmm.
1: I'm not saying, and you put the $40,000 and you hit on this monster investment and that's how you do it. Understandably, normal parameters, mm-hmm. What is the minimum amount of life-changing money?
0: I'll update. I'll go quarter million.
1: You think 250. I think that's probably about right. Yeah. 704 says 40,000. I think that's too low. Nomo Play says 150,000. I think I think that's a little low, but I get where you are. Elite Aura saying,
3: coming to financial advisors on the text line.
1: $100,000 for Elite Aura. No, we welcome you. Let's
3: do it. Yeah.
1: Norbit Hater says $1 million. Backyard Legend says, I think it depends. For some people, it might be $250,000. Some people, it might be $250 million. Or yeah.
2: $250 million.
3: Yeah, that's...
1: You can't...
3: That's what you classify generational wealth right there.
1: I'm not asking what's going to be life-changing money for an NBA superstar. Right. I'm not asking that, okay? I'm asking for the normal average Joe.
3: And I know the latest Powerball, they said that's what you would get after taxes.
1: It's something crazy, 100
3: It's
1: million.
3: Like 247 and all that stuff after everything's said and done.
1: For a $1 billion jackpot. Well, what are you thinking, Flatty? I'm interested in what your thoughts are on that.
2: I would probably say, on the low end, I would say $250,000's probably
1: the life-changing
2: lowest
1: look.
2: That I'm going when it comes to life-changing. I would think, for me, probably $500K
1: life changing. All right. Yeah, we're all over the place. And what was funny is the reason we were asking about this, because the story that I experienced that led to the question, we have a friend who entered just a poker tournament in Las Vegas.
3: Mm-hmm.
1: Normal, average, very good, but like your average poker player in that setting. Has played quite a bit, very good just in the backyard, like anybody's playing poker in the backyard, but you get the idea. But that's his level of play. Entered a competition, and we were able to follow along with how far they were advancing, and he kept advancing, and now you're in a point where you're not going to walk away with anything less than $50,000. The guy in question ended up winning $125,000 by getting third place in this poker tournament. And I was thinking, can you imagine just walking into a poker tournament? Anything's possible, but you've done this a million times and you've never walked away with anything more than $1,000, $2,000. That's a great day at the office gambling. He walks away with $125,000. I was losing my mind, man. He was ecstatic, of course. And that's what led to is $125,000 approaching something close to life changing. Mm-hmm. We eventually settled on probably not quite there. But yeah, shout out to him, man. What an excellent story.
3: That's a great conversation. And keep it going on the WFNZ text line, because we can talk about what would be life-changing for some of these guys that we're about to talk about, the Carolina Panthers offensive stars. But we're going to talk bare minimums, which plays into the conversation.
1: Life-changing stats.
3: What is the bare minimum that we would expect from these guys that would be a suitable season? And so we'll start with Bryce Young. And so I'll throw it out there because, again, we like you guys interacting with us. So Bryce Young, 63.6% completions. We won't go there, but he had 3,011 yards with 23 touchdowns and 11 interceptions. To me, bare minimum for Bryce Young this year with what I expect from him, when I'm hearing words like mastery, I see you have the best supporting cast that you've had. For me, I'm going to go bare minimum 3,300 yards for Bryce Young. That's where I'm at with it.
1: Yeah, bare minimum. 3,300 yards, Wes. I don't know if you looked at the totals from last year.
3: I did not. Is that what you put?
1: No, it's just exactly what they threw for almost. As a team, the Panthers had 3,304 passing yards. That was 3,011 for Bryce Young, and that was a little bit, whatever the difference is, 200 and change for Andy Dalton.
3: Andy Dalton had 293. I see 3,048.
1: Whatever it is, 3,300, right? There's a 40-yard difference in our measure, so it negligible. 3,300 yards passing. That would be exactly what the team threw for last year. Mm-hmm. I want more than that. Bare minimum, I need more than the exact, basically, total that you had last year. I want 3,500 yards from Bryce.
3: Okay.
1: And I think that's more than doable. This is, of course, assuming that he's healthy for every single game, because you had 3,300 last year. Mm-hmm. I would like 3,500. I think we did the stats about a month ago. For any quarterback that's playing 15 games, those guys reach the 3,500 mark for the most part. So I think that's what the bare minimum would be for me, especially with an improved offense. That means more plays. That means more time out there on the field, better time of possession. So 3,500 bare minimum.
3: All right. If we talk his touchdown passes, for me, I think it starts at 25. That's where I'm at with it. I would expect him to, you know, have a really good year. Last year, he threw 23, like I said, in 16 games. So you're missing a game there. But for me, bare minimum that I'm looking at 25 for
1: him. It's what I had in mind, too. I might want a little bit more. There was 24 in total last year. So touchdown passes, again, they're fluky. Touchdowns in general are fluky. Maybe I go... 27's a decent amount, man. Like, you're starting to get into a space where a lot of the better players live in that world. If you go to the NFL stat leaders in touchdown passes, last year you had, oh, of course, I'm not having a
2: There were four quarterbacks that threw for 30 or more touchdowns last year, which feels like a low number. But I don't know how that normally compares to league average.
1: I think 25 is good. That's where I'll settle as well. 24 last year total, 23 from Bryce. 25 seems like the right number.
3: Yeah. All right. So now if we move on down the roster to Teteroa McMillan, and we talk about what he was able to do last year. Now, Mr. McMillan, for the season, he racked up 1,014 yards on 70 catches, and he played all 17 contest last year. So to me, I think, again, more talent around him. I think an improved Bryce Young. For him, I think that you look at 60, he's right at 60 yards per game. I would say for Tet next season, bare minimum 1,200.
2: Oh my God.
3: So that's another thing. 1,014. I mean, he had 50, he had 60 yards a game last year.
2: That's the lowest number you're accepting from him. If he doesn't have that, you're saying it's not a good season.
1: Bare minimum 1,200 is a high mark.
2: That's a lot.
3: I mean, because I felt like if I went a G, they'd be like, oh, well, hey, you know, Wes going out on a limb there with 1,000 yards.
1: Who cares what they say?
3: That's what I thought. I'm like, well, if I say 1,000 yards, I'm like, okay. Because to me, I think I wouldn't say that would be a failure by any stretch of the imagination, but to me it would feel like a little bit of a... Now, I know it could be in context with what everybody else has, but I would still expect for a bona fide number one, you coming off of a rookie of the year type of year, and you taking the next step, I feel like 1,200 is reasonable for him.
1: There were seven guys total that had 1,200 receiving yards last year. There were six wide receivers, Trey McBride being the other guy that wasn't a receiver. So there were six wide receivers in the NFL that passed the 1,200-yard mark, and Zay Flowers barely did it at 1,211. Trey McBride, if you want to count him, also barely did it at 1,239. You're getting a little bit further up there. I think for me, man, 1,000 yards is pretty solid. If we're talking bare minimum, I might go, if we want to be real specific, give me 1,050, 1,050. Mm-hmm. I'd like to see 1,100 yards, but 1,100 would be a pretty good season. Mm-hmm. One, okay, we're working with 3,500 passing yards. It's not a ton. You also have Jalen Coker, who I expect to have more than he's ever had. I expect a career high in that department. I expect Brooks to be a part of the passing game. Do we expect XL to have more receiving yards than ever? Certainly close to it, right? So now you're talking about T-Mac being a better football player, but also just a couple more mouths to feed that are open. And for me, I'll go 1,050. That's the bare minimum for me that I want to see. I do want to see him to get to quadruple digits. I need 1,000, but that's where I'm kind of setting up camp.
2: People are not understanding what we're saying. They're saying my expectation for him this year is he's going to have this amount. We're saying, what is the minimum amount of receiving yards, receiving touchdowns, whatever the statistic is, for you to consider that to still be a good season? That's how I'm looking at it.
1: I think that's fair.
2: So to me, yeah, you put him 1,100 yards, 10 touchdowns, I'm thinking good season.
1: Oh, yeah. Give me 1,100, man, and you're talking about nine receivers that reach that mark. You're talking about top 10 mark.
2: Yeah,
3: I just think
2: good.
3: About, you know, and I think about, too, just in terms of yards per game, and when I think about the greats of the game, and, you know, Teteroa, I'm sure he aspires to be that, and he's got all the physical capabilities to do that. So I look at, if he goes 1,100, that's at 64 yards per game. But at that 1,200 mark, you know, I'm giving him 10 more yards per game. He's at 69 yards per game. I feel like that.
1: I think that's where it gets tricky, though. Just the per game stuff.
3: Right. I mean, I understand it, but still, when you break it down, because it's like, you know, some of the OGs that had to do what they did and put up big numbers in 16, these guys, they do get an extra game now, too. So I feel like that's a benefit to their numbers as well, because they get that extra game if you're able to play all 17.
1: Yeah. You could expect him to get that, right? Mm-hmm. I think it bare minimum of an acceptable good season from these guys. If you're less than 1,200, which only 6 wide receivers accomplished last year,
3: yeah,
1: that seems very high. Like, if you give me 1,200, honestly, forget bare minimum. You give me 1,200 this year, I'm rocking and rolling with that.
2: Yeah. That's a great season.
1: I'll actually take that right now if you put it on the table for me.
3: Touchdowns, I would go 8. Because he had 7 last year as a rookie. I go 8.
1: Same. I don't want to be the lame guy for the touchdown stuff. It's all so fluky. I like 8, though. 8 puts you up there. Maybe even give me 7. You give me 7 touchdowns, I'm fine with that, especially with all the other options. You brought in Darren Waller. I expect him to eat a little bit in the red zone. Jalen Coker is a great contested catch guy. So if you're looking at him in the red zone as well, maybe T-Mac is somewhat of a decoy, and we got some strong body wide receivers to throw to on the other side. So maybe they eat into some of those red zone targets, which I'm totally fine with. Just score the touchdown. I don't necessarily care who's scoring it all that much. I'll probably bring that down to 7 with T-Mac as far. I'm sorry, I keep going lower. Give me 6. 6 for the bare minimum with T-Mac. I'm cool with that.
3: All right, because he had 7 last year as a rookie. All right, yeah. Now Jalen Coker. This is the good one because he played in 11 games. He started 3, but this year he's the guy, number 2. He just got the contract that, you know, shows him that he's the number 2 guy for sure. I'm going for him. I would go 700 from him.
1: Bare
3: minimum.
1: That seems good for me. I think if you go, for me, I'm going about 1,000, 1,050 for T-Mac. Just want to focus on one, I'll go 1,050. Coker, I like 700. That's what I like. Mm-hmm. If you're going to have one of the best young wide receiver duos in the league, I don't think you can boast that if T-Mac and Coker combine for only 1,700 yards, relatively split, like, you know, 60% T-Mac, 40% Coker. Mm-hmm. So I think that makes sense, in my opinion. You give me a 1,050, you give me even 750 for Jalen Coker, 700, I'm with you. I think dead on, man. I'm with you.
3: And then touchdowns, he had 3 last year. I go 5 this year.
1: Same.
3: I want 5.
1: Love the Coker numbers you're giving me.
3: All right. If we move on, and Flannery, would you like to jump in on this as well? I'm leaving you out as well. Do you feel like... Because you did chime in on, you know,
2: yeah.
3: Well,
2: first, I would like to dial back Tet's touchdown numbers. I said 10. That was a little aggressive. I would say
1: 10 is aggressive.
2: 7. I would say 7 is okay. Where I would put that at. A Coker, I would say 650 and 4 touchdowns. I'm feeling pretty good.
1: Okay.
2: I'm feeling bare minimum. I'm still saying good season from him.
3: All right. So if we go now to Chuba Hubbard. This is going to be interesting because he's a little Nick, got a little hammy. You know, hammies can be weird, but we're just going to operate in a space that he gets out there and plays this season. For Chuba Hubbard, for me, without seeing Jonathan Brooks and what he's going to bring to the table, but I'd go bare minimum for Chuba 900.
1: Okay. You had 1,977 yards last year. Let's call it 2,000. The way the 2,000 was split up was basically, we're rounding about here, Rico Dowdle had 1,100, Chuba Hubbard had 5, Bryce Young had 2, mm-hmm. Okay, so we can get him out of here because the rushing yards aren't coming from running backs that will be allocated to Brooks and Chuba Hubbard. Achan was next at 94. So if you're really talking about 1,600 rushing yards between your top two guys last season on 300 carries, close to 400 carries, I like the 900 yard figure for Chuba Hubbard. At a bare minimum, maybe even because I believe in Brooks so much, I might even go down on that. So give me 850. Give me 850 for Chuba because I think Brooks is going to be a pretty decent part of this rushing attack and eat into some of those.
3: Yeah, because I think, you know, with Chuba last year, you look at it, he was nicked up pretty much all of the season, and he only started 6 games, still had 500 yards. So, you know, I think he's more than capable this year if he's able to be healthy, putting up numbers. What say you, Anthony?
2: 850, I would say, is safe. even with this injury, I got to tell you, this one concerns me probably more than some people because this was the injury he dealt with last year, yeah. Right?
3: No, he had calf strain last year.
2: Oh, was it calf
3: last
2: strain?
3: Last year was calf strain.
2: Regardless, any soft tissue injury that can stick around for a guy that really, we saw it last year, it affected him. Having another soft tissue injury doesn't make me feel great about him heading into the season. Hopefully it's something that he can shake off and it's not serious. But, yeah, I would say 850, get back to me if they're telling me that he's going to be out for a decent period.
3: Yeah, because I think he's going to get plenty of time to rest up because you got three preseason. He's going to get about a month, a little over that, to be able to rest this thing. I think he'll be ready to go week one.
1: They expect him to be. Yeah. The comments from Canales say that they expect him to be ready to go week one, but they're going to be cautious with it. And I wonder if you dial Chuba back a little bit as soon as you get to week one. And there's a segment I want to get to either today or tomorrow about Jonathan Brooks maybe even just supplanting him as the starter. Rico Dowdle did it.
3: Yeah.
1: Right? Chuba was injured. But if now you're talking about somebody younger in Brooks, I think it's possible. I like the 850 mark. We're pretty close there.
3: All right. You want to try to squeeze in Brooks
1: sure,
3: here because I know
1: going.
3: That you love him. All right. So Jonathan Brooks, if the minimum for me for Chuba is 900 for Jonathan Brooks, I would go I'll go 6. For Jonathan Brooks.
1: Yeah, man, I want more. I want a lot from Jonathan Brooks this
3: year.
1: I
3: know you do.
1: Yeah, give
3: What's your minimum, 1,500?
1: If I'm going 850 for Chuba, so much of that, you got 1,600 yards between these two guys, uh-huh. Enrico and Chuba last year. Give me 800. I want 800 from Jonathan Brooks.
3: Yeah,
1: give me that 1,600. I expect more plays from a better offense, right? So just more time out there on the football field.
4: Daggum.
1: 750 if I want to really dial this in, but I want Brooks to be a part of this offense pretty heavily.
3: Yeah, because I think too when you look at, I think they're going to be a little more pass-centric than they've been in the last couple of years too, so I think that could affect the guys in their yardage as well.
1: I agree with that.
3: Yeah.
1: Give me a 100-yard difference, but man, like if you're talking about Chuba having already lost his job to an effective runner in Rico Dowdle for a while last season, it's not crazy to think that it could happen again with Brooks not having the wear and tear on his body. Mm-hmm. He has the ACL stuff, looks to be okay, looks to be explosive, looking shifty out there. I would feel a lot better with this question if we were combining total yards from scrimmage for Brooks because I do think he's going to be a threat on third downs. And if you're continuing to run Chuba on first and second, I think you're probably talking about a, I don't know, 60-40 carry share at first. But I think you're going to end up pretty close to even. Brooks is dynamic. If we can't create explosives in the passing game, which you're hoping you do it with all the different toys that you have in the passing game, right? But I think Brooks is here. Can you create explosives in the run game? If you're looking to create big runs in, you know, the ground game, Chuba's not that guy. He's never been that guy. Jonathan Brooks can be. So that's why I think, yeah, man, I'm settling in on 750.
3: And then I'll go 4 touchdowns, like catching Z's. I think rushing scores 4 touchdowns.
1: Yeah,
3: bare minimum.
1: I like that. I really like that 4 number, so I'll stick with you there.
3: All right. Go ahead.
2: Oh, no, just really quickly, I would say 600, maybe because I still don't trust the health all that much. So if he could get 600 right, and find the end zone 4 times, I think I'm pretty satisfied with that season for Jonathan Brooks. I'd still consider it a good season.
3: All right, when we come back, folks, Fire Fizzle. It is International Left-Handed Day and the greatest left-handed athlete. 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
6: For me, I kind of felt like I was probably a little too loose, so I just had to take a step back and just focus on the main thing. 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

0: folks. A staple of Wes and Walker on Thursdays at 1:45. It's fire or fizzle time.
1: Yeah.
0: Gotta show love to the lefties.
1: That's right. Your boy is one of them.
0: It's not National Lefty Day.
1: It's international.
0: It's international, yes. Lefty. I'm not sure how many international holidays really existed.
2: Globally.
0: With the funny
2: globally
0: ones.
2: Globally recognized. You okay, know?
0: Yeah, globally recognized Lefty Day. That's right. So we're celebrating the lefties around here. I think we've done this before, but we got a different batch.
1: We got a different crop.
0: Okay, there's a lot of lefty athletes out there, at least more than five. Number one, perhaps the lefty that is most on top of the world even still right now. Jalen Brunson.
1: Yes, and Jalen Brunson, his life arc is like a superhero's because his father intentionally trained him to use nothing but his left hand coming up because he wanted to be able to weaponize those left angles, forcing defenders out of their normal right-handed defensive habits, also with the footwork and body control and everything else that he brings to the table. Roughly 90% of basketball players and defenders are right-handed, so opponents develop muscle memory geared towards forcing players to their left. And I should know, you know, when I get out there and cook some cats on the court, you know, it's hard to deal with the lefty. You know what I'm saying? That'll be one of the first things you hear. Oh, you left-handed, huh? Yeah, I'm left-handed. Get these buckets. And what does that help Jalen Brunson to be able to do? NBA champion in 2026, finals MVP, Eastern Conference finals MVP. He's a three-time All-Star, All-NBA second team three times. He's gotten plenty of accolades, and also NBA Cup champion and MVP, and lastly, NBA Clutch Player of the Year among those New Jack awards that they have. So as we start this off, Jalen Brunson, the King of New York, I think you can call him that. And we start this off with a straight fire for Jalen Brunson. Just
3: fire.
0: On to our next southpaw, Manny Pacquiao. Fire fizzle West.
1: Manny Pacquiao. I mean, can you talk about something to where being left-handed really throws people off? You talk about fighting because, again, most cats are right-hand dominant. The angles in which they train and all of these different things are thrown off when they run into those southpaws. You know what I'm saying? I know that when I'm knocking people out in alleys. Okay, not really. I don't do that. But Manny Pacquiao, he routinely stepped his lead right foot to the outside of opponent's lead left foot. The positioning opened up pass down the center while keeping him safe from an opponent's right hand, launching that signature leaping left cross from angles opponents had a hard time tracking. And then also under Freddie Roach, he developed a sharp right hook that kept rivals ducking from his left. So he was able to put it together with both, but the left hand is what made him so devastating to the point that he is the only 8 division world champion in boxing history, a feat that puts him in the status of one of the greatest of all times. His career began in 1995. They call him Pac-Man, and he has a career record of 62-8-2 draws with 39 victories coming by way of knockout. He's defeated 22 world champions throughout his legendary run as well. So Manny Pacquiao, we may never see Pacquiao Mayweather 2, nor do we want to see Pacquiao Mayweather 2, I would say. But when you talk about the international sensation that'll knock you the bleep out, word to Smokey, Manny Pacquiao is straight fire. You already know.
3: Just fire.
0: Pacquiao is 47 years old. I can't wait for another 3 years until he's 50, maybe 55 once he becomes like an official senior citizen. Maybe then Jake Paul will fight him.
1: Yeah, maybe they. Shots fired. Brah.
0: Number three, Boomer Esiason. Yeah. How about that? One of the better Maryland quarterbacks of all time, but does not lead the Terps in passing because that's Talia Tagovailoa, as we learned last week. All right, dropping knowledge on you.
1: Maryland quarterback.
0: Is he still fire, though, despite Tagovailoa being the all-time Terps passing leader?
1: Yeah, Boomer Esiason, back in the day, he won the league's top individual honor as an MVP in 1988. He led the NFL with a 97.4 passer rating. He was also first-team All-Pro in 1988, a four-time Pro Bowl selection. He earned 3 of those with the Cincinnati Bengals, and also won with the New York Jets in 1993. He was inducted into Cincinnati's Ring of Honor in 2023 to also cement his legacy as one of the franchise's all-time greats. He would get out there and get it in, throwing those deep passes left and right, even though he couldn't

0: get it done in the Super Bowl against my San Francisco 49ers. There's John Candy. Now he is a radio host with a lot of controversial takes, a little smug sometimes he comes across. You know what I'm saying? And so when we talk about Boomer Esiason, one of the greatest left-handed quarterbacks of all time, he gets a straight fizzle because the takes, man. I had to put some bias in it, you know?
1: I appreciate that.
0: I don't be feeling Boomer like that.
1: No, same. 1,000%. I'm glad. Yeah, I'm with you.
2: It's what WFAN does to people, man.
1: Yeah, fizzle. Straight fizzle. Number four, Clayton Kershaw. Yeah. Kyle Bailey. He's listening.
0: Yeah.
1: Okay.
0: Yeah.
1: I'm just saying. KB is listening.
0: Yes.
1: Fire fizzle West.
0: This man has three pitches in his arsenal that are hard to deal with. That curveball. People call it public enemy number one is what they call it. His 12-6 breaking ball featured a sharp late drop that froze hitters right there at the plate. Then we know that fastball, even though low 90s, but the spin rate, the location, all of that, you couldn't deal with it. Then the slider added that hard sweeping horizontal angle to neutralize these right-handed batters, okay? Because it's also muscle memory for the right-handed batters. They have a hard time tracking it when it comes from the lefty. Three-time NL Cy Young Award winner. NL Most Valuable Player in 2014. He got the Triple Crown in 2011. Led the National League in wins, strikeouts, and ERA. 11-time All-Star. Three-time World Series champion with the Dodgers in 2024 and 25. So he's got the bling. He's got that thing. And the pitches have that sting. That's that pimp talk, that fast talking. You feel me? Now follow your boy, Clayton Kershaw, all day, every day. L.A., California love. Straight fire. For Clayton Kershaw.
3: Just fire.
1: Can I drop a rapid fire, maybe hot take real quick?
0: Yeah.
1: I think Clayton Kershaw, in my opinion, he was the best pitcher of the 2010s. Sorry to Justin Verlander.
0: And a lot of people tout him as the greatest left-hander of all time.
1: I'm going to go Clayton Kershaw.
2: Perhaps
1: Yeah, all right, we can go back to
2: Randy Johnson has an argument.
1: We can go back to it. We got one more fire fizzle designation to give out. Lionel Messi, not left-handed, left-footed.
0: Yes.
1: Is it International Left-Footed Day,
0: That's
1: Wes?
0: Right, baby. We got real international. We have Manny Pacquiao. Now we give you an athlete. There are some athletes that enter into the realm of straight fire, and they're all great in their own right. Even sometimes when you get that straight fizzle, you're still great in your own right. There's great, and then there's this joker right here, okay? When you talk about the short stature. They talk about how it keeps the ball glued to that left foot while he changes directions. He's all over the field. It acts as an instrument using the touches, the dribbling, all of these things, and using that right foot as a stabilizer and a shield while that left foot is doing all the work. Some guys get it done with the left hand. He gets it done with the left foot, okay? And if I was to play soccer, I would kick with the left foot. But what did it help him do? Most decorated player in the history of soccer. World record 48 official trophies. Can you imagine what the trophy room looks like in his house with all the money that he makes? It probably looks like a museum. All-time goals. Over 900 career goals scored for his club and his country. 91 official goals scored in 2012. That's a Guinness World Record that he scored in one calendar year. The Ballon d'Or. Did I pronounce that right, Flounder?
1: It sounded great.
0: Yes. I think it did. Ballon d'Or. 8. He is the record holder, winning his last in 23. The best FIFA men's player. He's won that 3 times. And the European Golden Shoe. He's won that 6 times. You saw him getting busy in the World Cup, scoring goals all day, every day. Listen, folks, when you look at an athlete like this, you wonder what it must be like to be that damn great. What is it like to go out on the field to know everybody's scared of me, no matter how great they might be, young or old? I dominate. No matter what the situation is, I just go do my thing, okay? So as we close this out for a special, legendary, honorable, international lefty with the foot, the GOAT, Lionel Messi, this goes out to you, baby. You are straight. Fire, you thought I forgot? Lionel Messi is that dude.
3: Fire.
0: Flounder, cut the music. Oh,
1: fire fizzle coming to a close. Dare I say a fire version of fire or fizzle. We got one more hour to go. We start the 2 o'clock hour. Coming up next on Wes and Walker, Sports Radio 92.7 WFNZ.
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0: There we go. 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

0: 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We got one more hour to go on Sports Radio 92.7 WFNZ. And I am reminding you people that you can be a part of the action. Saturday, August 15th, when Charlotte FC takes on the Columbus Crew at 7:30. Columbus Crew, yay or nay on the nickname? Columbus Crew.
1: I like it.
0: I do too. Thumbs up. Anywho, Columbus
2: Fizzle,
0: Crew.
2: They're a rival, so
0: all
2: forget
0: right,
2: them.
0: All right, Fizzle. 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Got a miscellaneous segment planned? No, I don't have it planned. It's improvised because we have fun questions on the text line. We have fun statistical feats that I want to roll down and talk about the significance or lack thereof with some of these feats. But also I want to update you on everything that happened at Panthers practice today. Unfortunately, Chuba Hubbard is week to week now because of a hamstring injury. They do expect him to be ready to go week one against the Chicago Bears. But I can't imagine that he suits up for much preseason football, if any preseason football, which means it's going to be the Jonathan Brooks show against Buffalo this weekend. I guess the starters, they're expected to play 10 or 20 snaps is what we've been rolling with. It's what Canales talked about at the beginning of the week. Do you get more for Brooks, or because he's a starter and Chuba Hubbard's already dealing with an injury, is he being treated like straight up a number one, a starter, even with the lack of football that he played the last couple of years? How are you dealing with his snaps?
1: I think at this point, if I'm seeing him in practice every day and he's doing as good as what I think he's doing, then yeah, man, I'm going to treat him as a starter. It's feeling like off the buzz. It's a 1A, 1B backfield anyway.
0: I agree.
1: It doesn't feel like that Jonathan Brooks is like a clear-cut number two, at least at this point. But I think, you know, I would give him the same amount of work I would have given Chuba, if he was stepping in. So if I wanted to get him, let's say we run two series, if I get him 4 to 6 touches, maybe somewhere in that universe, then that's probably what I do. So yeah, I treat him like a regular starter.
0: Excited to see what Jonathan Brooks will do against Buffalo. The only reason I ask is because he's played such little football over the first 2 years of his NFL career. Do you want him to have more snaps to gear up for the regular season? I think you are right, Wes. I think you just treat him like a normal starter in this preseason. Now, if it was the previous two preseasons where starters just don't play but one meaningless touchdown drive at the very end, then maybe you would try to implement Brooks a little bit more so. I don't think that's going to be the case. I think you'll see the starters more this go-around. Mm-hmm. Feels like a change in philosophy from Canales. So with that being said, I'm with you. I think you deploy Brooks with the ones just as much as you would with any other starter out there. Speaking of starters, Darren Waller could start at tight end. They just signed him to a one-year deal. I have not seen the money to this deal, and those details I think are coming in a little bit later. I know he has to be onboarded where, you know, he's got to pass the physical. He wasn't out of practice today, so we just didn't get to see him yet. I don't know if he's going to suit up this weekend, but I would doubt he does. I would think maybe you just want one more week of getting used to the process of all of it. But certainly a really interesting signing. It doesn't bode well for JT Sanders, who's posting on social media. There's been a lot of people, as soon as they saw Darren Waller, JT Sanders is the odd man out. As soon as you bring in the new tight end,
1: I go to the gut book.
0: You know, Tommy Tremble ain't going anywhere. Mitchell Evans, I can't imagine, is going anywhere. Darren Waller, a part of the Daryl Bevel regime last year. Mike McDaniel, Daryl Bevel was on the offensive staff in Miami. There's that Waller-Bevel connection. Bevel now here in Carolina. So you have to imagine that he vouched for bringing in the new tight end and is a big time playmaker when he's on the field. We know about the injury history. We know that he's not necessarily a yak guy, but he's a big guy and he catches footballs downfield, and he's been a playmaker as long as he's been healthy all of his career. Big time move, in my opinion. Don't expect 1,000 yards. Don't expect an all-pro season. Don't even expect him to be on the field all that much more than Tommy Tremble, if more, period, Wes. I just think it allows for versatility in the passing game.
1: Yeah, and I think, too, about the message that it brings when you look at his attributes. We talked about earlier in the show his average depth of target being around 10 yards last year, his yards per route run being close to 2 in the 1.8, 1.9 range. And so that tells me that this is yet another sign. Just also piggybacking off of what Steve Smith was saying, he's seen from this offense, it looks like this is an offense that's looking to be more aggressive, that's looking to stretch teams more vertically, that's really looking to, you know, apply that pressure. And so I think that that's more what this signing signifies to me, is that this is a guy that they want to be able to deploy and really, you know, go at these teams.
0: You're also looking at some more injury updates. Good news with Rob Hunt and Damian Lewis participating in team drills together for the first time since the first day of practice. So we like to see that, man. Bring the guards back out here.
1: So
0: that's you're really sticking with the good book reference with JT Sanders posting some Bible verses. Joe Person also tweeted out that tight ends are being featured a lot today. That's kind of funny, right? Being featured a lot in red zone drills. Darren Waller, it's the day after you make the new addition at tight end. So interesting stuff there. There's some clips of JT Sanders working in individual drills. So it's just red zone stuff, but at the same time, now the competition got turned all the way up, especially for one guy in particular with Sanders, who's still trying to make the team and is a part of that last chance U class in 2024. I think to this point, small sample size for 2025 after just 1 year. No sample size for 2026. They haven't even played a single NFL game. But it hasn't looked great for 2024. Some guys are moving in a positive direction. Some guys in a negative direction. It was Trevon Wallace earlier, Wes. Open competition at that second starting linebacker spot between Wallace and Chehalis. And just a day or two later, you're bringing in a new tight end, and JT Sanders looks like he might get cut. So would you expect him to somehow make the team, or do you think this might be it for the Texas product?
1: Yeah, I think that it's going to be tough because you know that Waller, they're going to bring him in, and he's a guy just off of sheer football IQ alone and everything he's seen in this league. He's going to be a part of what they're trying to do. Tommy Tremble, best all around. You look at Mitchell Evans, again, he's the young tight end that they like him a lot as well. So it does feel like JT Sanders is the odd man out because it just his momentum since he's been here, it just hasn't gone his way. Every time it feels like he's starting to muster up something positive, he gets hurt or the play is disappointing. You know, he hasn't flashed enough as a young player either. There's not really many moments that you could point to, and it's not like he's some Pro Bowl tight end, but I'm just saying that there hasn't been many moments that you could point to that you could say, all right, there's something there. And I think that this coaching staff felt that way because again, they made the move for a reason. There's something that they feel like is missing in that tight end room, or there's something that they feel like with the tight ends in general that they don't have that they felt like they needed to go and get. So I think that also is the message too, is that they brought in somebody because they are not completely satisfied with this tight end room.
0: The stats for him, I'll go over them once more in case you missed it in the beginning parts of the show. But they threw downfield to Darren Waller a lot last year in Miami. He was fourth among all NFL tight ends in deep target percentage. He was second in the intermediate part of the field. So all of his targets are coming at least 10 yards or more past the line of scrimmage. 44% of his targets were in the intermediate part of the field, which is where I would say Bryce Young cooks quite a bit, that intermediate part of the field. T-Mac was excellent in that part last season. So he's got to come down with more receptions. It's where he lived. I would like to see him churn out a better catch rate, but even still, that's where you're targeting him. To put it in perspective, okay, Darren Waller, 5 receptions of 20 or more yards last season. All Panthers tight ends combined in 2025 had 0.
1: Mm-hmm.
0: Didn't have one single reception. 7 targets for Waller, 2 JT Sanders, oddly enough. There were 2 targets and 0 receptions. 7 targets for Darren Waller last year. So he outperformed all of the Panthers' tight ends in just that area alone, trying to create more explosives this year. Darren Waller will help you do that. Last couple of stats. All Panthers' tight ends had 12 targets in the middle part of the field. Only 15 in 2024. Darren Waller had 15 in 9 games last season. If you were throwing to a tight end in 2024 or 2025, they were checkdowns. Tommy Tremble, can you churn out some more yards in the yards after catch category? If not, then we're basically going to have a 6-yard gain on this checkdown. Mitchell Evans play action downfield. He was useful in that regard, but really that was kind of it. And Darren Waller's going to help out quite a bit there. Lines up wide, close to the boundary. Maybe you allow T-Mac to move inside a little more, especially with the Brazel injury. The versatility, I'm just excited to see how they use him as a chess piece.
1: Yeah, and so I think also you look at the Panthers, and I talked about what this move signifies, but you talk about, too, offsetting a little bit more the loss of Chris Brazel, because you were looking at Brazel as a deep threat, but now you have another guy that, yeah, he might not be able to continually go down the field and catch 30, 40, 50-yard passes like a wide receiver normally would, but this is the guy that's going to help you stretch the field and give defenses something else to think about and also keep that box lighter. You know, if you're having a formation that comes out there with your top three guys and you have Waller out there, you're not going to sacrifice that safety to come down in the box and play, you know, unless obviously if you're running cover three. But other than that, no, you're not going to do that. So that box is going to be lighter. It's going to open up so many more options for you as far as what you can do. The run game, they can eat off of that, or, you know, it's just so many options. And that's the thing, too, that this signing does. It gives you another option. And so for the Panthers, they've been so limited in that department over the last few seasons to where there haven't been many options that if I'm a defensive coordinator and I'm saying, okay, you know, what do I need to stop? And before that, it was, all right, Adam Thielen, cool. Yeah. And then like last year, the first part of the year, it was Teterell McMillan, all right, bet. You know, so other than that, we can stuff the box, stuff their run, put them behind the chains, and then make them have to throw it on third down. Now you're sitting there, you're like, okay, Waller, Teterell, Coker, Leggett, okay, like, we got to figure out what's going on here. So it gives you just a lot more for coordinators to have to think about.
0: Well, yeah, you go back to last season, especially with the Coker injury, you know, it was bad timing because, remember, Dan Morgan and company, they trade Adam Thielen. And then was it the next day or 2 days later that Coker got hurt and you knew he was going to be out for the first however many games? Can't imagine they trade Adam Thielen if they knew Coker was going to get hurt. And so that sets the offense back just a little bit. But even so, Thielen did absolutely nothing last season. Minnesota got rid of him. He was so unproductive that he actually ended his career with the Steelers when he wanted to end it with Minnesota and come on home. Kumbaya, I'm back home. Actually, we don't want you. We're not even a playoff contending team.
1: It'd be fun if he wanted to come back here.
0: Hey, man.
2: Hey, he's getting into television. And we do know that the Panthers have a great bloodline when it comes to guys going into television. Can you claim Adam Thielen or is he Minnesota's?
0: He's Minnesota's,
2: yeah,
0: he's
2: Minnesota.
0: But at least we have a little bit of the Carolina effect on Adam Thielen. Now, if he's asking Greg Olsen and Jake Delhomme and Luke Kuechly for advice, now we can claim him. Okay, all that bad production that you had in Minnesota last year, they can claim that. We'll claim the broadcasting success if you go on to have a successful broadcasting career. XL had to be relied on last season at the beginning of the year, right? Who was your wide receiver to? It was XL, who immediately moves down the list to wide receiver three, and JB is going to be a part of the mix. Rico Dowdle, I thought, was going to help you in the passing game more than what he actually did. Useful, like nothing bad. Actually, still kind of liked him on third downs, but not like I like Jonathan Brooks, not with his skill set. So you're right. You just went through all of the weapons. And last thing, people accused me of panicking when Chris Brazel went down with that injury.
2: I did.
0: A lot of people did. You weren't the only one. I don't feel like I was panicking. I do feel like you lost the only upgrade that you went after in the passing game. The only one. It was T-Mac. It was Coker. Jonathan Brooks, I guess you could count, but not really, man. Like, not for a stretch the field type of player. You were terrible at explosive plays, and you lost the guy that you drafted high to help you in the explosive play category. Who else were you going to go get? Or did you just rely on XL to replace him despite not seeing any evidence of him being able to do that the first couple of years? You were banking on something that hasn't happened yet. Now, it makes sense to me, man. You go after Darren Waller, who you don't have to rely on for a 100% snap share. He's not going to be on the field even at a 75% clip. That's not going to be his game. But when you need to stretch the field, Darren Waller is going to be able to do that. And now you have another addition because you don't have Brazel anymore with him not being able to play a snap. Now you can say, we actually did try to upgrade our weaponry in at least somewhere else. Which is why I'm comforted now a little bit. It doesn't completely replace Brazel. They're not the same type of player. Waller doesn't have the 4.37 speed at his size right now, but at least you can throw downfield a little bit, which is what I'm begging for this team to do, and I think they value it as well.
1: Yeah, and you see the roles now that are going to be, you know, initiated in this offense with different guys having different skill sets, and Darren Waller is a guy that for a tight end, he's stretching the field with the numbers that you're talking about that he put up. He's going to be a guy that's going to stretch and really put pressure on the middle of that field for that defense, man. So that allows you to open up things too, because, yeah, you don't have to have a guy that's 4-2 just to be able to throw it deep. If you got a tight end that can work the middle of the field, occupy those safeties, then you can scheme a guy to be able to get open. There are a lot of different ways that you can get chunk plays.
0: Well, and of course, last thing here, man, Demo, he got a type.
1: That's right.
0: Dan Morgan likes the big guys. Yeah. And sure enough, you go after the tight end that's taller than everybody.
1: You're going, what, 6'6", 6'4", Leggett's 6'2", Coker's 6'1", 6'2".
0: 6'1's the smallest receiver that gets real play.
1: Yeah.
0: Yeah, and you can go to Mechie, and I think Mechie might even be a little taller.
1: Mechie's like 5'10", 5'11", I think.
0: Jimmy Horn, but yeah, the guys that get real play, they're all 6'1 or taller.
1: That's what I'm saying.
0: And they're all pretty jacked. Speaking of being jacked, we talked about Jimmy Horn looking bigger in that Hall of Fame game. He was doing the media rounds yesterday.
1: Yeah.
0: I don't know how many pounds of muscle that he gained, but he looks pretty huge.
1: I hope it don't slow him down when he's chasing after Chris Olave. I think
2: Chris. Why would he chase after Chris Olave?
1: Because after he beat him, then he's chasing him.
0: Jimmy Horn.
1: Sorry.
0: Yeah, I thought you said, come on
2: swing
0: now.
2: Miss.
0: See. This is why you don't make jokes about JC.
1: I got such a smart mouth.
0: Come on, man. We're talking about Jimmy Horn. The joke is supposed to be about Flounder.
1: Yeah.
0: Clown Flound.
1: Okay, yeah.
0: That's the mantra. All right.
1: I'll come back. Have us at the best of us.
0: Coming up next, would you punch your best friend in the face if it meant your favorite football team would win a championship? We'll dissect it in the Live Wire on Wes and Walker.
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13: Hey, y'all, it's Kyle Bailey. Coming up on a Thursday show, Mike Kay, ESPN Panthers reporter, stops by. So does Joe Marino talking Bills. Willie P. as well. We'll see you at 3 o'clock.

0: 9 shows I want to do in one with everything that's happening around me. Now you're playing Lil Wayne, which brings up the conversation that Mac and Bone were having today. Mac was out there at Panthers training camp yesterday, okay? And I guess there was a Lil Wayne song playing. I don't know what the song was, but he didn't know who it was, okay? He didn't know. That's right. Mac did not know who Lil Wayne was. And so he was getting clowned for it. That's right. Yes, Wes is giving me a stank face, a shocked face. How do you not know?
1: Yeah.
0: But this is Mac. He only knew who he was because he knew Lil Wayne is Skip Bayless's friend. That was his knowledge.
1: Which is acceptable. That's suitable.
0: Okay.
1: I mean,
2: really?
0: You're a little bit
1: as long as he knows what he does, does he know that he's a rapper?
2: No, I don't think he knew his profession.
1: Like, that's the thing. If you're sitting there like, oh, that's Skip Bayless's homie, and that's all you think. Like,
0: I don't know, man. So, Mac, because, of course, you and I, we are big hip-hop aficionados. I was in the side studio earlier. Mac was asking me about if I like Lil Wayne. I was like, yeah, man, he has some pretty awesome stuff from back in the day. Like, I don't listen to Lil Wayne really anything post Carter IV. There's a few, right? Like, but for the most part, I like Carter IV.
1: Mm-hmm.
0: After that, I'm pretty much done with the catalog.
1: Mm-hmm.
0: But Carter I, I mean, Hot Boys, all the way up to Carter IV. Yeah. When he was in the game, I was listening to him. Anyways, that's one of my favorite songs.
1: Yeah.
0: And Carter II is my favorite Lil Wayne album.
1: Mm-hmm.
0: Carter III, probably more popular. But anyway, like, it's a pretty wild, I would think Lil Wayne comes close to passing the grandma test.
1: Yeah.
0: And Mac not being in tune with hip hop as much as grandma is, a little surprised about that.
1: Because I'm trying to sort in my head the different reasons. Because I'm like, well, you have kids, but then I'm like, his kids didn't grow up in the, you know, the prime of Wayne. So then probably his kids don't listen to him like that. But I wanted to, I'm sure his kids know who he is.
0: Well,
1: so that's the thing too.
0: Oh yeah, they do. And he talked about how his kid will listen to rap, but he just doesn't listen to any of the new stuff.
1: Yeah.
0: But what Mac does listen to, I'll wear my Tribe Called Quest shirt and he'll always have something to say every single time I wear it. So he knows the old school stuff.
2: Mm-hmm.
0: He's a big Tribe guy.
1: Mm-hmm.
0: He liked listening to De La Soul.
1: Mm.
0: He was Run DMC, old school type of dude, right? Which I asked if he got any credit for that, and he said, no, nobody was giving me some credit. We got to show you some love for that.
1: Yeah, yeah, you got to get credit for that, man.
0: Absolutely.
2: No doubt about
1: it. I mean, not knowing Lil Wayne is a little on the egregious side.
0: It's a lot. It's a lot to handle.
1: Yeah, but you still have a good working knowledge of rap music.
0: And so that we had that, okay? I think they're going to do a hip-hop trivia contest, I think is what is about to happen. Maybe we come up with some questions, and they asked if I could possibly host. I don't know if we're going to be doing this for sure, but it looks like it might be something they're trying to launch.
2: Yeah, there are a lot of plans on that show that never that failed to launch.
0: Sounds like Lockdown Hornets, to be honest with you. That's our gimmick, is that we have a bunch of gimmicks and never follow through. We follow through on probably about 20% of them, but this is the thing.
1: That would be good radio.
0: A bunch of good ideas that take a lot of effort to make happen, and it doesn't happen. Okay. Would you punch your best friend in the face if it meant your favorite football team would win a championship? We have some answers from the people. Norbit Hater, hell yes. Josh from Charlotte asked, for the sake of this topic, can I claim Fitty as my best friend?
2: Oh, yeah, sure.
0: Get in line, buddy. You know what? I might, if Fitty was my best friend, sorry, Flounder, I might say yes to this if it just meant above 500. You know? If it was Fitty, and I'm even speaking for you, Flounder, because you walk in and it's on site clowning, and not in the way that best friends will talk to each other type of clowning, mm-hmm. right, where there's good old nature ribbing. He says some stuff where he needs to just go ahead and respect you a little bit more.
1: Yeah.
0: So you go ahead and punch Fitty.
2: Like,
0: in
2: to be fair, we exchange it on both sides.
0: there was
2: a name that was called earlier today that cannot be repeated on these airwaves.
0: Oh yeah, big time.
2: That was said that, you know, may have, you know, caught the ear of some unexpected people.
0: So,
2: but yeah, no, it's not great. I would punch him in the face just any regular day of
0: for
2: the week.
0: Free.
2: Like, yeah. Well,
0: because it's a day that ends in Y, you wouldn't mind doing it.
2: But what would be the lowest, like, in all seriousness? I mean, maybe I'm just this desperate. And I'm just thinking college football.
0: Yeah.
2: I mean, an ACC championship? We haven't won one since 1980. I think I'm doing it.
0: That's acceptable to me. Wes, are you punching your best friend in the face if it means the 49ers win a Super Bowl?
1: You know, I immediately first thought about Wake Forest, and then I thought 49ers, but either one of them would be extremely gratifying. But no, I wouldn't do that. I'm a little too strong for that, man. I'd probably bust his face wide open.
0: Subtle flex.
2: Yeah, that was a humble brag.
0: I mean,
1: I'm just saying, like, I would destroy my homeboy's face.
0: Well,
1: he got babies.
0: Yeah, I don't want to punch him in the face.
2: Well,
0: really.
2: We're not talking about, like, mutilating the fella.
1: It said, the question said, as hard as you can for your teen to win. This ain't no, oh, I'm going to just give you a little soft pop in the face.
0: You know
1: it
0: what?
1: Said, I'm going to hit you. It said, would you punch your best friend in the face as hard as you could?
0: As long as we're subtly, not so subtly bragging about our strength, as long as we're doing this,
1: yeah.
0: What I'll say is I'm surprisingly really good at the arcade punching games.
1: Really?
0: I'm very good. In fact, I won free drinks from a dude that tried to hustle me one time. True story.
1: Okay.
0: Blind Pig and Noda. A dude walks up to me, jacked, okay? Says, man, I can't quite get this right. Had lowballed a couple of punches. You know, we're all hanging around. If you know where the punching bag is at Blind Pig, we're all hanging around and we're all drinking, having a good time. This dude puts up a couple of like 650s, 750s, whatever, and tries to lowball me. And then he's like, man, I can't do it. All right, you know, I need some competition. Hey, man. Do you want to battle it out and whoever wins, get some free drinks? Get some free drinks for the group? I know I'm pretty good.
1: Yeah.
0: So I'm like, this is classic sitcom stuff. Yeah. Okay, that's fine. I'll do that. He steps up. Boom. 920.
1: Yeah.
2: Oh, right. This guy.
0: 920. Something like that.
2: This guy.
0: And I'm like, okay. You know, now I'm not punching like Manny Pacquiao's standard stance, anything like that. But I rear up and I punch that thing, and we go 935, 940, and I went around free drinks for me and my buddies. And as soon as it's going up, he's like, oh, no, you actually did it, didn't you? I was like, yeah, man. So anyways, that's my nice little arcade.
1: Well, I mean, that also means you got a little bit more funk in those arms and hands, didn't
0: they're
1: you?
0: They're wiry.
1: Yeah, then you put on, but that's still good velocity, okay? I remember Rocky when Drago was punching 2,000, you know what I'm saying, 2,100, but that means you got some funk in those arms, player.
0: Some funky phalanges.
1: Yeah, you hit your best friend as hard as you can in the face, then his face is going to be pretty jacked.
0: Mel from Charlotte is right. The taller you are, the better you are at the punching game. It helps. You get a downward trajectory. You swing that thing up to the sensor.
1: It is, that still means it's coming from your fist and your body. So you got some you got some nasty in that.
0: Yeah, and people are picking up on the advantages, though, because Backyard Legend is also saying Walker's got the leverage. Yeah, the downward trajectory, it really helps.
1: Man, Panther Bo's got low standards. He said for Purdue to get to 500.
0: It's Purdue.
1: He said he'll let Big Show put on brass knuckles to his face. Your face will be done.
0: Your face is done. Bo, we can't let you do that, man. I will not let you do that for the Boilermakers to just win six games.
1: Right.
0: You can't. We're now.
1: Times are tough.
0: Basically, we're asking, are you willing to die for your team to get to 500? And I won't let you die, Panther Bo. So most people, I'm scrolling. I haven't seen anybody write in that they wouldn't do it.
1: I know, man. A lot of guys, they want it bad. Adam from Harrisburg says he would do it for Mike Norvell to get fired. I don't think you're going to have to do that.
2: I don't think you have to do anything.
1: Yeah, I think you're going to be straight there. Just hang out.
0: The bar is so low. It's really low here. Okay, we can move on. You ready to play some sound over there, Floundy?
2: Give me 1 second.
0: At least you're honest this time.
1: Yeah, I like
0: that. You know what? Usually I ask. You say yes every single time, and you say it even if you're not ready. I'm glad that he was honest, man. We're starting to learn. Now, the next step is to be ready every time, but this is also
2: okay. Yeah, I got sidetracked. That was very entertaining combo.
0: This is okay. This is all honesty, and I appreciate that. I think you're ready now. Time now for the live wire.
2: All right, and you guys talked about this earlier. Dave Canales with an update on Chuba Hubbard. It's not him talking about what happened injury-wise. Dave, do you think he's going to be ready for week one?
3: I don't want to get in. I'm going to call it week to week. We're going to reevaluate with each game. I would love to get him back, let him get out there and get some action with the guys in this preseason. That's the goal. We feel very confident he'll be ready for week one.
2: Okay, all right. So at the start of that soundbite, didn't sound very confident. Week to week is never usually something you want to hear. But how confident are you guys that we're going to see Chuba Hubbard week one?
1: I'm confident because, like I said, this is it's never a perfect time to get a hamstring. And they can, you know, the thing about hamstrings, they're so temperamental. If you do it, it doesn't take much to aggravate it. But I would say that he's got the luxury of, let's see, today they'll play this week. So roughly 3.5 to 4 weeks before they played their first game, he'll have to be able to rest it. So I think that should be, unless it's a really bad strain. But if it's of the normal variety, I think he should be okay.
4: Well, you already learned a lesson, hopefully, last year. And not even that it was a lesson, just you want to be careful with this. They brought him back. Chuba brought himself back probably sooner than what he should have come back with, because he saw Rico Dowdle running for almost 200 yards, 150.
1: Yeah.
4: Running wild.
1: Like, I got to get back.
4: Yeah. And I think you got to see that really come to fruition, that idea play out in real time once Chuba started actually playing better football than what Rico Dowdle was. Mm-hmm. A fresh body at running back is a real thing. That stuff matters, man. So Rico, all fresh, not taking a pounding. And then, you know, the last, what, 6-7 games, despite Rico Dowdle telling you it's the offensive line's fault, Chuba was playing better with that same offensive line, which is why he got his job back. Yeah. So I am worried because it did take Chuba out a decent amount. Different injuries, but also somewhat similar. Calf strain, hamstring injury, leg injury. Are you losing some of that burst that you run through the gaps with? Even if it doesn't mean that you're going to run it for a touchdown 50 yards out, it does mean that you're very good at picking up first downs. This is why you value Chuba Hubbard,
1: yeah,
4: because he's really efficient running between the tackles. So a little worried about that. I do hope that they're not going to bring him back sooner than they should because of what they experienced last year. Just wasn't ready. And hopefully Chuba is also going to abide by that, despite him being the warrior he is. What you got, Flan?
2: Oh, listen to that. That's the sound of that music. That's Dabo's music right there. Okay. Dabo yesterday talking to the media. Oh, man. We're just a bunch of nobodies. That's what he said.
5: Just in the early on field work, has anybody maybe popped out or surprised you in a way, just in terms of their progression from the spring to the summer?
6: No. No. Just everybody's just working. There's a bunch of nobodies. We'll see. We'll see if anybody becomes somebody as we play some games.
2: Oh, you can feel it. Everybody's doubting us. You know he's playing that card in the locker room. The ultimate question is, do you think this is going to work this year for Clemson?
1: Yeah, because I think that the kids on that team, and they have so many high character players that, you know, those guys, obviously, they're working and they're doing their thing. But I think that those guys are certainly, you can tell just from the vibes you get from them, they know what everybody's saying about them. And Dabo's making sure that they know what everybody's saying about them. And when he's saying they're just a bunch of nobodies, I wonder where he heard that. Or I felt like that's something he heard or read or something for him to be doing that, because that sounds like a very passive aggressive comment. But like I said, he did it to your boy in the room when we were talking on our preview shows, which you can catch on the Roku channel and on YouTube, the ACC Digital Network previews. And he did say, when he was talking to us about their season and what they expected, and he said, no matter what people may predict, and he made sure to look at me and enunciate that because of where I put them in my preseason power rankings. So, yeah, man, he hears it, and I'm sure that that's been the model for them all season, especially with them having that first game of the year with the $47 million roster in LSU. Everybody thinks they're going to get killed. So, yeah, man, he's playing up on it.
4: A lot of people fading Clemson. I wonder if this was a shot at Paul Feinbaum, who loves to take shots at Lil' Ol' Clemson.
1: Yeah.
4: So I wonder if Dabo is speaking like that.
2: This is Paul Feinbaum's whole show today. Guaranteed.
4: No doubt.
2: Three hours taking calls. Oh, yeah.
4: It's such a good call. That's exactly what Paul Feinbaum's show is going to be all about. I have problems with Dabo at the microphone. There are some things that he will talk about that I roll my eyes over and, you know, don't really want to listen to anymore. Mm-hmm. This is the good stuff, though. Mm-hmm. I like this. I inject this into my veins with the entertaining college football coach that is supposed to rally what is supposed to be a good football program, but so many people are fading him. And it's understandable, man. They've not been the Clemson that we had become accustomed to in the 2010s. How do they get back to it? Dabo trying every tactic possible to get back to that space. What you got, Flav?
2: You could tell he's a Nick Saban disciple. That sounds just like Saban. Just a bunch of nobodies. Got to see who can prove it out
4: there. Got to get rid of that rat poison, all right?
2: Love it. All right, let's go to Bruce Feldman. Because he was on, I'm not sure where exactly he was on. It cuts off there. But I would assume Fox Sports, something like that, maybe one of his podcasts, talking about Carolina. And he says if they don't get off to a fast start this season, it's doubtful that Bill Belichick gets another season.
7: Bill Belichick has all sorts of issues going on behind, you know, I don't even know what substandard would be for them now. They went 4-8. Like when Mac Brown was there, they weren't this bad. And even in the bad year Larry Fedora had when they won 2 games, they weren't like the laughing stock of college football, right? So, if he has another 4-8 season, I can't imagine that he's going to want to deal with that again. You know, you got a lot of off-field issues. They've, you know, really tried to reboot how they're doing things. If they don't get going fast, I'd be surprised if he came back for a third season.
2: All right. So do you believe that if Carolina gets off to a slow start to start the season, that might be the nail in the coffin for Bill Belichick?
1: I think it depends on how bad it looks. If they are losing in a lopsided fashion, then yeah, I think that it may come swift where they decide to move on from him. So, you know, I will say that. I think it's all a matter of how it looks, but if they're able to pull out some wins early on, then yeah, that's definitely going to help his case. But, you know, if they come out here, hell, I would even dare to say, as rough as it is right now, if they get blasted in the first game, then I think that's really going to start that clock. And it's really going to get going on him if they get blown out by TCU and Ireland.
4: Well, the good news.
1: Methinks.
4: Good news is that they have not been blown out by TCU to open up the season before.
1: Yeah.
4: Except for last year, I guess that did happen. Yeah. Well, maybe if it happens again, it probably wouldn't go so well. What do you have to point to in the Bill Belichick, Chapel Bill era to say, this time we're going to turn it around? Given this scenario playing out, if they're off to a bad start, they beat East Tennessee State and they go 1-3 to start the season. It is a tough schedule with Clemson on the road and Notre Dame. I get it. But you're 1-3 to start the season, going into a 2-game stretch where you're on the road against Pittsburgh and Duke before you even get to the second half. Tough schedule. So if you're 2-4 or you're 1-5 in the first half of the season, then how do you defend what's happening? Because they have all the resources. They allocated all the money in the world. Now you don't even have the excuse of Bill Belichick coming late to the party, even if Jake Dickert had to do the same thing and he ended up winning 9 games at little old Wake Forest without the kind of resources that Bill Belichick had. Even so, you might want to use that excuse. Can't do it this go around. The only thing that you could really hold on to is to say that you have a good recruiting class coming out of high school for the next season.
1: Yeah.
4: And to me, that's not nearly enough to say, hey, we're going to have to deal with this through the second half of this year and hope that it changes all next season. Just there's nothing positive to point to. Think about all the stuff you've had to deal with as an administration. Jordan Hudson of it all. Now you have the Mike Lombardi stuff happening. You're not winning football games. Can someone share with me any endearing quality about what's gone on in Chapel Bill?
1: Yeah.
4: Like, if you're off to a bad start, now it's just fundamentally coming down to, are you winning football games? No? Bye. We were winning more with the guy we fired to bring you here. It doesn't make any sense.
2: Let me put myself in the mind of Bill Belichick. Hold on. Oh, 25-year-old girlfriend. I like that part. Look. This is what the argument is going to be. If they sit Bill down and they say, Bill, tell me why you deserve more time here. He's going to say, my roster is too young. We have 40 freshmen that I just brought in this last class, which was ranked 17th in the country, which was my first time recruiting. Things are only going to get better. And what will end up happening this year is we brought in a smaller high school class. It's not nearly as highly rated, but there are some players that we really like. We're going to leave spots open for the transfer portal where we will be more competitive because we have the money. That's going to be the argument that he's going to put out there. And this is what ultimately matters. The first half of the season, yes, I think it's important because you want to get off to a good start. If you're trying to make a bowl game, which I think any coach should be trying to do, especially Bill Belichick, then yes, you want to get off to a start where maybe you do beat TCU. Maybe you find a way to beat Duke. Maybe you find a way to beat, who was the game before Duke? I forget. Because they're not beating Clemson or
4: Pittsburgh.
2: Notre Dame. Pittsburgh. Okay. Maybe you find a way to win those games somewhere along the way. You'd love that. The most important thing is, even if they start, let's say, 1-5, you just have to finish and show some signs that, hey, things are moving in the right direction. Maybe by that point in the season, maybe 6 games in, you're 1-5. You say, you know what? Throw caution to the wind. We're putting Travis Burgess out there. We're going to see what he has. Burgess comes in. All of a sudden, he's lighting it up. You're looking and saying, hey, this might be our next Sam Howell, Drake May type of player. Defense is playing better. That could be your argument. But other than that, I think if they start 1-5, he's gone. But I'm going to tell you, people in the administration, there will be some that will try to hold on to hope if they scramble and win 3 games at the end of the year, finish 4-8, and they say, hey, there are signs there that they're trending in the right direction. They might hold on through 27.
4: We'll have Carolina team week, but that TCU game is everything to open up the season.
2: Well, because here's the thing. Not only is it big for Carolina just in the circumstance they're in, the teams that lose that game in Dublin since its beginning have had horrible seasons, at least akin to expectations. Like Kansas State last year came in a ranked team. I think they finished 5-7.
4: Yeah, they weren't good. They got Rocco Becht, right? That's what happened with them.
2: That's right. Penn State's Rocco Becht.
1: They also said too, if Carolina fires him without cause before December 31st of 2027, they will owe him in the range of $20 to $26 million.
2: Well, so you know what? If you're a serious football program, if you're saying that we're serious about football, then you get him out of there, because the longer that you keep him in there, and people have told me this, and Josh Pate said it on his podcast recently, you're not going to damage the job that much. I disagree with that. I think the longer this goes on, people are going to say, do I really want that job?
4: If Bill Belichick can succeed, then maybe I can't.
1: Yeah. Coaches still want to be head coaches. So you can, you know, coaches can try to, I don't see that scenario playing out to where they look at the job with a stench on it. It's still an ACC coaching job at Carolina, infertile recruiting grounds, that they are showing that they're willing to give the resources. So I don't necessarily see that being an issue.
4: Yeah. Last thing, if you don't fire him because of the buyout, which is a great point to bring up, a lot of money.
1: Yeah, it's okay? a lot of Skrilla.
4: Oh, man, what a terrible spot to be in as a Carolina fan. Yeah. Now you're shackled to this coach, mm-hmm. because you just don't want to pony up to get rid of him. And you can't, hey, the only reason he's your head coach is because we don't want to pay the bill to get rid of him. And so this is the selling point as to why he's coming in.
1: Florida State is doing this.
4: Stop. Well, it sucks.
1: Florida State and other programs are in the same predicament, especially in the NIL era where you need those millions more than ever now.
4: It's why Adam from Harrisburg is willing to punch his friend in the face to fire Mike Norvell.
2: I need that life-changing money, because if I hit anything over $20 million, I will live the life I'm living now. I will pay you all the money to get him out of there. That's how much I want him gone if it's that bad.
4: If you get $20 million, all right, after taxes, you end up with $20 million, Flounder's immediately going to Chapel Hill and saying, get rid of him, please.
1: Right, Flounder, why are you back at work?
4: Flounder, why are you eating SpaghettiOs?
1: You just getting $20 million?
4: Watch
2: out. Kyle Bailey's going to fight you on that one.
4: With the lottery? Yeah, that's fine.
1: I'm saying, didn't you just get $20 million? Flounder, what you doing at work today?
4: Yeah, you can eat SpaghettiOs in that situation, but when you have to eat it every single day, maybe you're right. Yeah. Maybe Kyle Bailey still would do it. Maybe that's right. All right, we got one more segment to go. We tell you what's on tap coming up next. 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
9: It was always fun going against Waller. He's just a great guy, you know, in the locker room, outside the locker room. Obviously a great athlete, so, you know, it's excited to see, you know, coming out here and helping his team.
10: He's fast. He's 6'6" and a half, so he really creates a dynamic possibility.
9: Obviously, he's very tall. He has a great wingspan. He's fast. He's strong, so he has all the intangibles.
10: Again, you know, this is a competition. He knows that. 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

0: Justin Walker, Sports Radio, 92.7 WFNZ. I got a couple baseball questions and really just the significance of statistical feats these days. I heard Kyle and Smoke talking about this a little bit yesterday as it pertains to Russell Westbrook. He announced his retirement yesterday. One of the all-time greats, a part of the 75th anniversary team, which means he's a top 75 player all time. Well-deserved. Don't think you could leave him off of it. One-time MVP automatically puts you on that list. What was it? Nine-time All-NBA, all the accolades, right? He's absolutely incredible. And averaged a triple-double his MVP season and a few seasons after that. Yeah. Incredible. They were talking about the significance of triple-doubles, and I want to transition to baseball after this in just a moment. How impressed are you still by a triple-double now compared to what it used to be even just 10 years ago?
1: Yeah.
0: 15 years ago.
1: And that's something that I've thought about over the years, too, because it does feel like it's a lot more common. You've had multiple players that, even if they didn't average a triple-double, they averaged close to a triple-double. So it's still impressive, in my opinion. But back in the day when it was more rare that it happened, you were like, oh, my God, he had a triple-double? Especially with some of the numbers that guys put up. Guys putting up 40-point, 50-point triple-doubles. That's the crazy part about it today, too, man. So I'm still impressed by it, but it does happen so often. It's not quite to the level of the 40-point game. Because when I was a kid, a 40-point game, you were like, oh, my God, did you see Jordan? He dropped 40. But now it's like, oh, okay, yeah, Jack Danhausen had 42 last night for Oklahoma City. You know what I'm saying? Like, it happens so often. And it's players that are not like that go out here and drop 40 some nights, which tells you obviously how talented NBA players are, but you get what I'm saying. Now, 40-point games aren't what they used to be. The triple-double, I won't say it's there yet, but it's treading.
0: So we have not had, let's just go since 2014-15. That season, Russell Westbrook led the league in triple-doubles with 11. It was the first time that he would lead the league in triple-doubles. We have not had a league leader with under 10 triple-doubles since that time. Before that, it was Lance Stephenson with 5, Rajon Rondo with 5, Rondo again with 6, LeBron 4-4-7, Jason Kidd had 13 in 07-08. 13, yep, it would be the lowest since Russell Westbrook started leading the league in triple-doubles with 18 in 2015-16. So it is something that you just see way more common now. It's way more common these days. The other statistical feat that I wanted to get to, it's kind of funny. Flounder, you know, the whole wired, blank, tired, blank, that kind of setup for a tweet or whatever. I feel like what's tired now in baseball discourse is whether we're going to have another 300-game winner in baseball, because there's just no way that's going to happen. Flounder really put it in perspective for me when we were talking about the lefties. Mm-hmm. Are we going to get another 200-game winner in baseball? That's what's wild. Flounder, you can pull up some of the names that you brought up, but Gerrit Cole is the closest active player to 200 wins, and he has 159 on the back end of his career. I think that there's a shot, but some of the other guys after Cole, they got a long way to go. I mean, I think that's in play, that we don't for a long time see another 200-game winner as a pitcher.
2: Yeah, I think it certainly is in play because, yeah, as you said, Gerrit Cole at 159 is going to be the closest that you have active currently, and he's 35 years old. So,
0: yeah.
2: I mean, maybe he gets there, but it's probably going to take some deep postseason runs. He's going to have to win a lot of those postseason games as well. If we haven't seen the last, Gerrit Cole will probably be the last, because after that, a lot of guys in their 30s, in order to find somebody that is in their 20s that is currently at any sort of pace to get close to there, would be Logan Webb of the Giants. He is 29. He has 77 wins.
0: Yeah, it's crazy.
2: It's not happening. Yeah. It's not happening. Yeah. Won't get to 200.
0: I was looking at other milestones that people could possibly reach and just how hard it is for some of these groups to, some of these accolades to still be met. The 300-game win, I just don't even know how that's going to happen. 200, you're right. You put it in perspective for me. That's going to be really tough. We've talked about the triple-double. No-hitter significance is a popular baseball topic these days. Perfect game still up there. Those things
2: even though the no-hitter, I mean, when was the last time we had

0: a no-hitter. It feels like it's been a little bit here. Yeah. It felt individual? Very common.
1: Now,
0: you talk about what's also ruining it. The fact that you have combined no-hitters. That, like...
2: Yeah, I'm with you.
0: So
2: yeah.
0: much wind
2: I'm
0: down
2: sorry,
0: it
2: doesn't do much for
3: yeah,
2: me.
3: Yeah, your boy Mizorowski, he's got a chance to do it after he gets Tommy John 7 times.
1: No, you did it! When I specifically asked you not to... I ask you to be nice, man. Don't put that on him.
3: I don't want to see it happen, man.
1: He's your guy, too.
3: I know.
2: He's a stars star on the mound, and Wes likes stars.
3: Just throw that thing. Pop.
2: Don't do it to him.
0: Damn.
2: Not Mizorowski. Mizorowski is unbelievable. Please don't do it to him. Okay, let's tell you what's on tap. What's on tap is presented by Twin Peaks. Twin Peaks has locations in Concord and Carowinds Exit 90. 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Plus all the signature 29-degree draft beers. Don't you say anything about my favorite pitcher now. Don't do it. Braves versus Diamondbacks, 7:15. Tonight they start the series. The Braves won against the Mets to win that series.
0: Yeah.
2: So they got back on the winning side of things after losing the Yankee series. It's Chris Sale versus I'm going to try to pronounce this.
0: Go name. For it.
2: Ben Fatt? Are we just P-F-A-A-D-T? Is it Ben Fatt? Ben Fott? Whatever it is.
0: I'm going to go with Fott just to be kind.
3: Is he Asian?
2: I don't know what he is. I think he's white. I don't know.
0: With that, so it's P-F-A-A-D-T. I'm going to go out on a limb and say probably not Asian.
3: Yeah, he's not.
0: But,
2: Put it in the...
0: I don't know, man.
2: Put it in the mispronunciation promo. So it's those two guys that are going to be on the mound for each team. Chris Sale for the Braves has a 12-7 record with a 2-4 ERA. Fott, we'll just call him Ben. He's 6-1 with a 3.36 ERA. So we'll see if the Braves will win again tonight. First pitch again set for 7:15.
0: Ben Fott. So it's like fought, like
2: right.
0: in a fight.
3: Yeah, he's a country boy. He's from Kentucky. Looks like he's biracial.
2: Not from Asia. Okay.
3: Yeah.
0: Interesting.
2: Kentucky.
3: Oh, no. I see a Brandon fight. Go ahead, Frank. I mean, Walker.
2: Kentucky, very, very far away. But who knows? Maybe I don't know what he is, man. I have no clue. I just know that he has a pretty good record. It's going to be a fun pitching matchup between the Diamondbacks and the Braves tonight. That'll do it for Weston Walker. Keep it right here for the Kyle Bailey Show, starting, of course, at 3 o'clock, going all the way to 6 p.m. Glad we got to the bottom of that.
0: His name is also Brandon, not Ben. So you swung and missed on that.
2: His name is Brandon. His name is Brandon.
3: Oh, I thought Ben was like a nickname, because when you said I saw Brandon, I didn't
0: know
3: they
0: called
3: him Ben for
0: short. We are not good with names, man. We are not good with names.
2: We're getting worse. All right, can I just do the dismount thing now?
3: Yeah.
2: Kyle Bailey, Smoke Ludwig, I know those guys' names. They're coming up next on WFNZ.
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0: Queen City Sports Radio, 92.7 WFNZ. KB and Smoke with you back on a Thursday, an interesting Thursday with a lot of interesting people stopping by, including Will Polacek. Willie Ballgame coming up at 3:25. No, Smoke, I'm not going with the other nickname. Will Polacek coming up at 3:25. He's been at press conferences. He's been calling soccer games this week, and we'll talk some football with him. And then from there, we talk to Joe Marino. Locked On Network, Buffalo Bills extraordinaire, also a charlatan. We'll talk about Bills and Panthers on Saturday with Joe Marino. We'll get his thoughts on the Buffalo point of view of things. And we'll talk to Joe at 4:25. 5 o'clock, Mike Kay, newly minted ESPN, NFL Nation, Carolina Panthers reporter, back on the show at 5 o'clock. And then the Farb Dog at 5:25, as he was, the Hornets reached out. Sam and I talk on our own, but like the Hornets reached out today and they were like, hey, you want to have Farb Dog on the show today to talk about the schedule? And I was like, yeah, I've been trying to get the Farb Dog back on the show anyway. So Sam Farber will stop by at 5:25 to talk about the Hornets schedule, which Smoke, is it out? Is the Hornets schedule out yet?
1: They said it was going to happen at 3 o'clock, so I'm going to the Hornets Twitter page right now to see the exact schedule.
0: So it's 3:03:37 and counting. I don't see anything on the front page of their website right now. So
1: They're having it. Okay, I think the difference is they're having a scheduled release party right now at Truist Center Plaza. Moussa Diabate's actually making drinks for some of the Charlotte
0: fans. Mixologist Moussa?
1: Yeah, mixologist Moussa.
0: Wow.
1: He's already a better mixologist than I am. I don't know if I've ever told you this story, but when I was at my cousin's graduation party, he asked me to give him a wild turkey. I didn't know the difference between a shot glass and a drink, a Red Solo cup. I poured a whole entire wild turkey into his Red Solo cup.
0: Okay, I was very confused when you said pour him a wild turkey, which is just a drink. Okay, so you just filled up a solo cup full of wild turkey?
1: Yeah, and he looked at me kind of weird. I'm like, what? He's like, you don't do that.
0: Well, I mean, listen, that's how a grown man should drink bourbon. It's just out of a red Dixie cup at room temperature,
1: if you're being honest.
0: Have
1: you done that?
0: Have I done that? Smokey. Yeah, man. I've had a lot of room temperature bourbon in my day.
1: See, the most I've ever drank was around you.
0: Yeah, no, I know.
1: That was barely any.
0: I retired a long time ago, but in the heyday of my drinking escapades, yeah, I was a brown liquor man. I'm retired from that. But yeah, lots and lots of room temperature Kentucky bourbon in my day. Wild turkey's okay. I wouldn't reach for it first, but anyway, I don't know how
1: got the schedule.
0: Schedule came out?
1: Yeah, schedule did come out. Hornets read it on top of it like they always are. It's the full like PDF print. Season opener. Going to be on October 21st on the road at Brooklyn. First time in a long time.
0: Ugh.
1: I believe that, well, hey, it's Brooklyn. That's a winnable game to start the year.
0: That's my reaction, right.
1: Yeah.
0: Well, okay, your point is it's a winnable game. I got you.
1: To start the year. It's on the road. First time, I think, since the Spurs and the Steve Clifford 2.0.
0: That sounds right.
1: Game to start
0: that sounds
1: the
0: right,
1: season.
0: Yeah.
1: Then they have a big homestand, Atlanta, Miami, Washington, before they have Detroit. When it comes to primetime games, looks like January 19th at Dallas on NBC, the game we knew about earlier.
0: Ooh, actually, hold on. You're burying the lead here, man. Hold on. We got to stop for a second. Six national TV games for the Hornets. None of them NBA TV games. It has to be to your delight. Six national TV games. What did I ask you yesterday? Over under 4.5 national TV games. You gave us the condition that we can't count NBA TV games. So even without those, they went over. Six national TV games at Dallas on NBC, January the 19th, at Minnesota. So that'll be the first matchup against LaMelo.
1: That's a Friday, too.
0: It won't be his return to the Spectrum Center, but the first matchup against LaMelo will be on national TV, ESPN, January 29th. Then February 4th, they get the Celtics on Prime TV on Amazon Prime. 9 days later, Mavericks again on Prime. More of that Cooper Flagg, Con Knipple. That's twice, by the way, already on the national TV games. So you've got two against the Mavericks to give us Cooper Flagg versus Con Knipple, parts one and deux. We got two against LaMelo, as I mentioned, the second of which rolls around February 15th, on a Monday, which I believe was President's Day that we talked about at noon. And then the last one is March the 8th at Indiana against the Pacers on Peacock. So six national TV games for the Hornets. That's more than I would have expected.
1: And two on NBC. When entering last year, they had none. They did get to one on NBC. So that's now two games we have on NBC. That's a big win, in my opinion. a massive win. And it shows you that, you know, we've been talking about LaMelo Ball, but the league also sees a lot of money in Cooper Flagg versus Con Knipple.
2: Yep.
1: Especially when you look at, you know, because unfortunately Cooper did not play here last year when they came to Charlotte. But the one game they did have was that barn burner that Con Knipple was able to hit the game-winning free throws. That also included the 55-minute halftime speech of the jersey retirement, I think, of Mark McGuire.
2: Yes, the one where he just wouldn't shut up.
1: Oh, my gosh.
2: Longest speech of all time.
1: I was actually kind of concerned if that was what Tails was going to be like. I wouldn't be mad, but I'll be like, oh, man, we're going to be for a long night. But, yeah, so we both, ironically enough, both Timberwolves and Mavericks matchups are going to be on primetime TV.
2: All right, so hold tight. If you're just tuning in and wondering why we're talking Hornets in the middle of training camp, it's because the NBA schedules, specifically the Hornets schedule, was released 8 minutes ago by the Hornets. And we're, of course, not going to go through all 82 games. But there are six national TV games for the Hornets, two against the Dallas Mavericks, two against the Minnesota Timberwolves, which, again, storylines, Con versus Cooper, Hornets versus LaMelo, and the other two games, one against the Celtics at home, February the 4th, and the others, other March 8th against the Pacers in Indianapolis on Peacock. So it's pretty good. Six national TV games, and if they do turn out to be, maybe, let's say, better than some people think, maybe they get more. But you're coming off a successful season, albeit you traded away, you know, your big guy. You traded away LaMelo. You got six national TV games. That's more than we're accustomed to around here. So
1: also,
2: we'll take it.
1: Also of note, big home game, New Year's Eve, going to be a hot ticket. 1 p.m. matinee game on New Year's Eve. The Hornets hosting Victor Wembanyama.
2: Ooh.
1: It's a perfect time. It's Christmas break. You could be able to get the kids up to Uptown Charlotte
2: yeah.
1: in the middle of the day. Not too early, not too late. Perfect smack dab time for Victor Wembanyama to come to town.
2: How about that? All right. Heat fans saying the Heat have 25. You have Giannis and Bam, okay? And you've been better historically. It just is what it is. But the Hornets are catching up, damn it. They got six national TV games, according to our friends over at Hornets Reddit. So we will come back to that. But the Hornets schedule coming out just minutes ago as we start the show. 704-570-9610. Hit us up on the FNZ text line. The big news last night that Smoke texted me before I saw it elsewhere, accompanied with some expletives. Nothing bad, just, you know, shock yeah. that the Panthers had signed veteran Pro Bowl tight end Darren Waller to a one-year deal. And the reaction to this the last, you know, roughly 24 hours has been quite interesting. He's 33 years old, spent last season with the Miami Dolphins, worked with Daryl Bevel down there, which many have pointed out today. He was Miami's passing game coordinator and quarterback's coach down there. Waller came out of retirement, if you'll recall, to join the Dolphins after the trade with the New York Giants. He battled multiple injuries last year, but he had 24 catches for 283 yards and six touchdowns in nine games in Miami, including playing very well against the Panthers last year in Uptown at Bank of America Stadium. So, you know, he's now a Carolina Panther. And, I mean, I'm assuming this means he's going to make the roster, although we'll have to wait and see how he looks in practice over the next couple of weeks. You know, he's 33 years old, former sixth-round pick, has been in and out, retirement, dealing with injuries. But there for a while, man, really, really good tight end. Great red zone threat, hard for defenders to deal with. And he's joining a tight end room with Tommy Tremble, Mitchell Evans. You know, those two guys, I believe, listed 1-2 on the depth chart. And, of course, JT Sanders, who a lot of people see this as the move that will lead to his eventual exit from this organization. But Darren Waller is a move that I called it an enormous news last night on Twitter. I do think it qualifies. Former Pro Bowl tight end signing with Carolina after, again, six touchdowns in nine games last year. It's kind of hard to argue with. Like, you're not looking for him to come in here and necessarily, you know, be the 26, 27-year-old version of Darren Waller. But I don't know. How much juice do we think he's got left in the tank? Because, you know, I could see him coming in here, Smoke, and if he latches on, you know, I'd imagine he sold the Panthers on his desire to still play the game, what he still got left in the tank. Clearly, Daryl Bevel still thinks he's got some juice. I don't know. Like, what's the higher-end expectations for Darren Waller in the Panthers' offense?
1: I think it's something that we really haven't talked about with a tight end in a while. And it's not like all pro or Pro Bowl or anything like that. No. 500 yards. 500 yards from a tight end. We haven't seen, like, it's not the greatest, but we haven't seen a tight end do that since Greg Olsen.
2: 500 yards, yeah.
1: Or right, like, right near, because you look at that. Yeah, he only had 284 receiving yards last year. in those nine games. But think about it. If he stayed healthy, that gets up to nearly 600 yards.
2: It's been since 2019, to your point, that a Panthers tight end surpassed or amassed 500-plus yards receiving for this organization. 2019, Greg goes for 48 catches, 597 yards, and two touchdowns. In his final year playing for the Panthers before finishing his career in Seattle the next year, I mean, 48 catches, Darren Waller did that in half the season last year.
1: With multiple quarterbacks, because remember, they went to Quinn Ewers because they essentially benched Tua. He didn't get hurt. They benched him. And when you look at the highlights, I mean, one of his best games was against Carolina last year, which I also think was maybe in the back of Dan Morgan's mind. But when I look at what he was able to do, especially with those touchdowns, look at how many of them were jump balls. Look at how many of them were tight contested catches. And look at how many times they not only used him as a tight end, but they lined him up in the slot.
2: He went for five grabs, 78 yards, and a touchdown in the comeback win by the Panthers here last year. You know, I was talking to the guys earlier. I was in Buffalo that day and doing some work. I was in Buffalo that day, and I foolishly thought, like, hey, I'm in Buffalo, but I got my phone. I got my YouTube TV app. We were doing Sunday night football that night. And I was like, I'll watch the Panthers game on my phone while I wait for the game to start. And I couldn't because I was out of market. So I end up paying for the NFL subscription, whatever, to get the radio broadcast. I listened to Anish and Jake and Luke. And I remember I was running on the treadmill in my hotel listening to the game, and you don't want to know the words that came out of my mouth every time Darren Waller caught a pass in that game. And then I went back and watched the highlights after the fact, and I was like, man, Darren is moving well. Looks good here. I mean, I knew it already, but to your point about multiple quarterbacks in Miami, you know, if Bryce Young is poised to have the season that we think he could be about to have, like, what could that mean for Darren Waller? I still think Tommy Trimble is going to play, you know, a significant role in this offense if he stays healthy. I still think Mitchell Evans is going to get his shot to make plays in this offense. And we have to remember, too, that, you know, one of the trends across the league the last couple of years, and it's been written a lot about, has been teams wanting to use more 13 personnel, right? And so, in some ways, that, like, I think conflicts with Dave Canales' history. Because all we've heard since Dave Canales got here from Tampa is that, you know, the tight end isn't that big a deal in his offense, or, you know, some variation of that. But it is a trend across the league, and we've seen a lot of teams do it. More 13 personnel. And if you're not familiar, that just means one running back, three tight ends, and one wide receiver on the field. So is this them, you know, wanting to do more of that with better pass-catching tight ends on the field? Is this simply they don't think that JT Sanders is going to develop into what they hoped he would, and they just need another better option out there? Could Darren Waller become the feature tight end on this team? I don't know. I guess we'll have to wait and find out. He didn't practice today because he had to go through all the onboarding stuff, I guess paperwork and HR's stuff.
1: Hang on. After the last few years here in Charlotte, got a knock on wood that he passed those.
2: Right.
1: Going another Mark Williams situation.
2: Right.
1: But, yeah, that he's not going to play this weekend, but get him just in time for joint practices.
2: Yes.
1: That's big. And when it comes to when we talk about Darren Waller, I don't think he's going to really be used as a blocking tight end.
2: I think they will use him.
1: But what they talk about a lot when it comes to Ted Orr McMillan?
2: Using him in the slot.
1: You can do that
2: with Darren Waller, especially in the red zone.
1: Oh, my gosh, yeah. And here's another. They haven't had a red zone threat in a while, period, point blank. Mm-hmm. They struggled at times in the red zone. It's looked a little clunky. You know, Chuba Hubbard's had to really get every single inch of every single yard to get into the end zone at times. Now you got yourself a red zone target, a legit red zone target.
2: Not just one. You've got him. You've got McMillan. Jalen Coker has shown a lot of ability in the red zone as well. Not going to mention XL, but he had another good day at practice today. My point is, you know, Jonathan Brooks, who I'm assuming is going to be out there with the starters on Saturday, because you mentioned Chuba Hubbard. He's got a hamstring now, and he's listed as week to week. So Chuba will not play on Saturday against Buffalo, according to Dave Canales earlier today at practice. So I assume Brooks is going to get the starters reps there. But Brooks and T-Mac and Waller and Jalen Coker, I mean, you've got real options in the red zone now, and in particular at that position. So, you know, it'll be interesting to see. We'll look up the Monday after the first game, the Monday after the fourth game, and we'll see what the snap counts look like. You know, how much run is Darren Waller really getting out there? But in the red zone, using him in the slot to create some mismatches, I do really like that idea. And he's only 33 years old. So, you know, he's not a young pup. And he did retire a couple of years ago, though he's gone through some personal stuff in his life. I think he divorced Kelsey Plum a while back, and maybe that played a factor. I don't know. But
1: that was actually one of his rap songs, was about the divorce, if you remember.
2: I don't remember. There was a rap song?
1: It was bad.
2: Was it?
1: Yeah.
2: Now that he's here, we probably shouldn't bring that up?
1: Yeah.
2: Probably should leave that alone?
1: It was heavily auto-tuned, and I'll leave it at that.
2: Okay.
1: Okay.
2: But I mean, anyway, the point is, you do worry about a guy 33 years old, I guess, who, has kind of been in retirement, out of retirement, played 1 year last year, missed a bunch of games, but was productive when he was on the field. So I understand tempering expectations for how much he will produce over a 17-game season. But, buddy, if he could stay healthy for 15 games, based on what he gave Miami last year, 6 touchdowns in 9 games, and that's without getting into some of the other stats we got to pull up here. Maybe you sent these to me earlier, maybe somebody else did, but I mean, you look at his rankings among qualifying tight ends last year in the NFL, he fared pretty well. So I like this addition for Carolina and this offense a lot, and we'll keep talking about it. On the other side, Will Polacek, voice of Charlotte FC, WFNZ host, reporter, and post-game specialist, joins us next. 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
3: I'm Will Polacek, and this is your Charlotte FC Minute. Charlotte FC, following its disappointing finish to Phase 1 of the League's Cup, must regroup as they restart league play beginning Saturday against a resurgent Columbus Crew squad. Charlotte FC captain Ashley Westwood on flushing the disappointment from Tuesday night.
4: There's no message now. We're done. We're out of the League's Cup. We've come short again. It's frustrating. We put ourselves in a great position against a team that were out of it. But to be fair to them, they've come here and they wanted to win. You could see that at full time they wanted to get results. Fair play to them. They wanted it more.
3: The Crew are 2-1-1 in MLS play since Laurent Courtois took over as interim manager following the dismissal of Henrik Rydstrom.
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0: I were just chatting during the break. We're going to get into this Jaden Daniels story coming up a little bit later in the show. It's pretty wild. There's a young cornerback in Baton Rouge who's now wearing number 5, DJ Pickett. This was apparently, by the way, negotiated during his recruitment back in December of 2024. And as a result of it all, Jaden Daniels has sent a cease and desist letter to both DJ Pickett and, I guess, the university. He's also demanding, I say he, this might be his mom, but he's demanding the replica Heisman trophy that LSU has in their building back as a result of all of this. And we'll get to the statement and everything else, but there was one piece of the conversation that caught my eye that I wanted to bring up, and I'll plant the seed right now, because Jaden Daniels, his place in Louisiana lore, you know, the all-time greats, the most beloved athletes in the history of Louisiana, is being hotly debated right now as a result of all of this. And former LSU player Braden Faoko said, listen, he's not on the same level as Joe Burrow. In fact, I think what he said was Joe Burrow and Drew Brees occupy a very, very different place in the history of Louisiana sports than just about everybody else. He says he's realized that in Louisiana that the folks that are untouchable and will never be surpassed in sports, Joe Burrow and Drew Brees. And there are others echoing that same sentiment. What about North Carolina, Smoke? Two guys that are untouchable in the history of North Carolina sports. I'll throw it to the audience. 704-570-9610. The two guys that should never have to buy their own beers in this state ever again. 704-570-9610. Top of your head, what you got?
1: Jordan.
0: Got it. Same.
1: And I'd say Richard Petty.
0: Richard Petty?
1: Yep.
0: Jordan and Richard Petty. All right. If we go by the premise that Drew Brees and Joe Burrow occupy their own place in the state of Louisiana sports lore, all right, we'll play by that same format. Who are those two guys in the state of North Carolina? 704-570-9610. Immediately Battlehawk Nation saying Michael Jordan and Dale Earnhardt. Those, I wondered if those would be the most popular answers. Although Shroppy just said Jordan and Rod Brind'Amour on the text line. Now, that's an interesting take.
1: But it's also, too, the tough part is, are we going with living or living only, or are we going...
0: No, I think you could go all time.
1: Okay.
0: Because Drew Brees is going to die someday. So is Joe Burrow. So I think you go all time. Dale's no longer with us. That will be the answer for a lot of people.
1: There would be no Dale if it wasn't for the Petty family. Because the Petty family was the first family to make stock car racing a full-time business.
0: Right.
1: So, and I know that was Lee technically, but then Richard took Lee's legacy to new heights. So that's where I'd have to go for Richard. Plus, he's called the king.
0: Okay, Spoonie just said Kemba and Luke on the text line. That's an interesting take. Now, I don't know if it's the right one, but it's an interesting take. Kemba and Luke. Now, Luke, I think you might have an ironclad argument.
1: Yeah.
0: Given just, and it might also be some recency bias, but... Luke's going to be in the discussion now. He'd absolutely be in the discussion.
1: He's definitely in the top 10.
0: All right, we'll come back to this. The Jaden Daniels saga has revealed some interesting conversations. Drew Brees, Joe Burrow, seemingly untouchable in Louisiana sports lore. Who are those two guys in the old North State? 704-570-9610. We're going to come back to this. In fact, Willie P. might want to weigh in. Will Polacek, voice of Charlotte FC, WFNZ host, reporter, post-game specialist, back with us for a Thursday conversation. P-Man, what's going on?
2: Good afternoon. I will respond to Willie P. I will not respond to Willie P.P. Per your discussions yesterday.
0: You know what? Blame Smoke for that. All right. I will admit that my own childish behavior did, you know, I cackled when he said it, but you got to blame Smoke for that one. He brought it up.
2: I will 100% blame Smoke, because that's definitely something I wouldn't put past him.
0: That's exactly right. Exactly right. All right. So two guys in North Carolina sports lore on the same level as Drew Brees and Joe Burrow in Louisiana. What you got? What do you think?
2: I mean, I think the first two that you mentioned are my pick, you know, Michael Jordan and Dale Earnhardt, because Dale Earnhardt, to an older generation of fans, I mean, I don't need to tell you how much NASCAR means in this part of the world, and even more so now with the pervasiveness of the sport. I think it's a situation where, you know, you still see number 3 at the track all the time, and I think – you know, it's one of those things that I don't think is debatable with the amount of impact that he had and being from Kannapolis and those type of things. And I think Michael Jordan, you know, that one speaks for itself. When you're talking about people who played here, I think it's a little bit of a different discussion. You know, Kemba obviously comes up in the Hornets realm. Luke is obviously a big, big name. But I also think, you know, Cam is one as well. I mean, Cam was an MVP. I think that's one of those you put there in that sense. I think you have to maybe have a a separate category for, you know, natives or people who are associated from a being from here type aspect. I know that Michael technically was born in New York, but again, most people think of him as from North Carolina and from the southeast portion of the state. Whereas, you know, I think, you know, when it comes to being having played here, that probably is a little bit of a different discussion.
0: All right. Good stuff right there. The text line's humming right now. I can't wait to get back to this because we got some interesting takes on the text line. Unfortunate loss for Charlotte FC a couple of nights ago. Otherwise, a strong showing in the League's Cup. But how do we feel about the performance against Pachuca?
2: Yeah, an unfortunate result and the fact that I think, you know, the first two halves of their tournament, I thought they looked really, really good against Pumas. I thought that the end of the game against Atlas, they looked good. And unfortunately, while they started well in the game against Pachuca, they didn't really maintain a lot of that same intensity throughout the match. I thought they were dangerous when Alan St. Maximin came on for his first minutes. He earned the penalty, an unfortunate penalty miss from Archie Goodwin. I've seen a lot of conversation online about, you know, it should have been Maxi taking it as opposed to Goodwin. And we asked Maxi about that today when he had his first in-person press conference with us. And he said, look, you know, I just got here. Like, it would not be part of my character to sit there and demand to take a penalty right off the bat like that. You know, Archie had come up and stepped up to it, and he wouldn't be a good teammate if he had denied Archie that opportunity. And Dean Smith, as somebody who, you know, has a pretty big pulse on things, has Archie as his designated penalty taker. He was 6 of 6, you know, prior to taking that penalty in his career and taking penalties, the best average of anybody who was on the field at that point, whereas Maxi hasn't really taken a lot. And even Maxi said, you know, everywhere that he's been, there's been somebody who's been a better penalty taker than him. And we're talking about some world-class names, Ivan Toney and Mahrez are a couple of those names of world football lore. So I say all that to say, disappointing way that game ended. But the odd thing about it, KB, is that somehow, some way, they are still alive mathematically in this tournament going into the final night of Phase 1. They need a lot of mathematics to go their way in order to get themselves through to the quarterfinal. But they might be sweating out some results tonight, potentially, and potentially back into the knockout stage of this tournament.
0: How about that? All right, so you were press conferencing today, right? What's going on? What were you attending?
2: I mean, I was at the Maxi's press conference and and Dean Smith's press conference.
0: What did we learn? What happened? Anything notable?
2: Well, I think one of the things you're going to find out is that Alan St. Maximin is a really fascinating and interesting dude. And I don't mean to say this from a negative sense, but he and Wilfred Zaha could not be more divergent personalities. And they're always going to be compared to each other. They both wear the number 10. They both play the left wing. But I think that's where the comparisons end. I think you're going to find that he is a much more, I think, palatable personality when it comes to it, or when it comes to being around his teammates and the way that he interacted with the fans. And you know, one of the things he said in his first comments a couple of weeks ago was that, you know, if I got three guys around me, I'm going to look to pass the ball. I'm not going to try to take on all three of them. But we saw in the game on Tuesday night that he's not scared of doing so. And you saw the quality right away. Somebody who was very much a self-made man in the football realm. He was not necessarily looked at in one of like the big academies growing up. He was somebody who kind of had to make his own way. He talked about putting shoes down on the floor in his house growing up as a kid, and using those to work on his dribbling skills and how he became proficient at dribbling with both his left foot and his right foot. I think he's an incredibly contemplative guy. And the thing that I come back to, and he says things that somebody of his player stature just hasn't said at Charlotte FC. He wants to be here. He wants to be here long-term, beyond his contract. He wants to be a club legend for this club. And it's somebody who you really want to root for, which is something that, again, you know, you don't always see with somebody who occupies that type of salary stature in this league. So I'm looking forward to seeing whether or not he gets himself up close to 90 minutes fit. According to what Dean Smith said today, he's still kind of working his way towards fitness. He played about 20, 25 minutes the other night. I would expect something more of the same on Saturday night off the bench against Columbus. And it's a very tough contest against Columbus, a team that earlier in the year was down in the dumps, but they've gotten the patented new manager bump, as we like to call it, with their interim manager, Laurent Courtois. they've looked a heck of a lot better than they did to start the season.
0: All right, Will Polacek, voice of Charlotte FC, WFNZ host, reporter, post-game specialist with us here on a Thursday. Post-game, you won't be on post-game Saturday. You got FC duties, of course, but then very soon after, we'll have you on Panthers post-game here on FNZ. And sounds like you're going to be talking at least a little bit about Darren Waller, who was just added to the roster last night on a one-year deal. We saw him play very well against the Panthers last year in Uptown as a member of the Dolphins. Now he's a Panther. What's your reaction to that?
2: I think it's a great move, and I think it's one of those things that you look at and say was needed. I think that was the one room that, whether it was free agency or the draft, that was neglected by the front office. And I think a lot of this could mean that, you know, hey, they probably had this plan somewhat in the back of their mind all the time. I don't know if they'd ever admit that 100%, but we know the kind of connection that Daryl Bevell and Darren Waller had going back to their time in Miami last year. And I think there was kind of this, you know, this notion that there needs to be something more out of the tight end room. And they were trying to let and see if Tavion Sanders could find it. It turns out it hasn't necessarily come to pass so far. Mitchell Evans is somebody that they still would like to develop. And we've talked a lot about Tommy Tremble being the guy who can block out the sun, but not necessarily the passing receiving part of it hasn't necessarily always followed around. And then Felipe Franks is your special teams guy, who I think is basically, I don't want to say guaranteed a spot in this roster, but that's something that makes him somewhat indispensable in Dave Canales' eyes. So it seems to me now, Kyle, that it's a two-horse race right now in the tight end room for who might be the odd man out. It might be between Waller and Sanders. And it's a tough thing for JT because he's somebody who I liked coming out of college. I think neck injury really hurt him in that first year, that rookie year. And he just hasn't looked the same since. I'm hoping he can figure it out, or maybe the Waller signing can push him. But I will say this on Darren Waller. If you get anything out of him that resembles what he was like, at least close to the end of his prime, then the Panthers finally have a safety outlet option outside of Jalen Coker for Bryce Young, which is something they desperately needed.
0: Well, I don't think you and I talked last Thursday. In fact, now I know we didn't, so we haven't discussed the Hall of Fame game. What's your perspective on the way Haynes King played, the hamstring injury, and what's ahead for him?
2: I think we talked before the game.
0: So that's right. You're right. Yeah. Okay, I'm sorry.
2: The game was Thursday night.
0: Yeah.
2: I thought it was great, and I think it's one of those things that you see now where the Panthers were thinking about when you brought that guy in to be that, you know, they of course had Jack Plummer here the last couple of years to kind of be that maybe developmental young quarterback type role. Now it seems like they can really invest something in a player like this with Haynes King. He's the first guy that really brought in outside of the, you know, the top tier of the quarterback room that you can look at and say, hey, this guy could be that developmental room in this era of Panther football. And I think he showed that. You probably can't expose him to waivers, Kyle. He's got to be somebody who I think makes the 53-man roster, even though it seems like he's on the shelf right now because of that hamstring injury. I think that performance alone made him somebody that you really can't expose to waivers and chance being him being on the practice squad. And I believe it when I hear Adam Schefter say that, you know, there could be a usable role on Sundays for somebody like Haynes King, whether it's a package of plays, a la Taysom Hill. I don't know if he has the build like Taysom Hill does, but I think there's a way that you can use him, and I think there's a way that you can, you know, put in some passes, put in some runs, keep them honest, and use him as somebody who could be useful in short yardage, which is another thing that quite frankly, the Panthers have not really had is a good short yardage option, because we've seen them not necessarily want to use Bryce Young in sneaks. We've seen them have problems getting third and short a lot over the course of the last couple of years under Dave Canales. King could be the answer to that.
0: All right, last thing I'll let you go. I don't know if you've had a chance to peruse the Hornets' schedule that came out 38 minutes ago, but six national TV games for the Hornets. That was more than I thought. Anything what stands out to you?
2: That whole part stands out to me, the fact that the two cross-conference matchups of big repute, the Mavericks and the T-Wolves, will all get national TV billing. The Celtics storyline is obviously the common one there with Charles Lee's opportunity there. And then the one against the Pacers is rather intriguing too, where it's like, okay, you have two teams who feel like maybe you're occupying a little bit of the same territory there. That's a game that's in early March. That could be two teams that are trying to fight for maybe those last spots in the play-in. So that could be something you look at and say is a big part of why that matchup was chosen. And we also saw, you know, latter part of the season, the Hornets were a team that got flexed to national TV a couple of times. So we see the six number now. It could very well be much more come March and April because you do have some attractive contests down the stretch. I mean, you have a couple of games against New York. You've got Detroit, which we know, I mean, if it was anything like the Detroit matchups this past year, that's going to be must-see TV as well. And I also thought, you know, a good thing as well that these games will be visible to the masses with the deal that they signed with Cox Media Group yesterday to put them on SOC9 and TV64. And as I echo, I'm sure, the thoughts of a lot of Hornets fans that we're hoping that it's Eric and Dell on the call, as always.
0: No doubt. Will Polacek, voice of Charlotte FC, WFNZ host, reporter, post-game specialist with us here on a Thursday. Thank you, brother. Have a great weekend.
2: Thank you, KB.
0: There you go. Will Polacek hanging out. 704-570-9610. Hit us up on the FNZ text line. We got a lot coming in. A lot of folks giving us the two most untouchable sports figures in the history of North Carolina. I'll give you more explanation on that when we come back, but the text line is blowing up. We also had Bryce Sucks, aptly named, I guess, in the middle of our conversation with Will say, or Bryce could be a better quarterback. Y'all always blame tight end and receivers like they have a good QB. Dude barely averages 3,000 yards. LOL, bleep is sad. Do you think he played well in the playoffs? Did you see the good games last year? Do you think there's that it's likely that this trend of improvement continues? These are just legitimate questions, Mr. Bryce Sucks, that I would love for you to answer for me. That's all. I want to have a civil conversation and just ask some probing questions about your mindset. Have you not seen improvement? Do you not think continued improvement is possible with a better roster? You know what? I don't even care. I'm just being a smartass. 704-570-9610. Hit us up on the text line. Right now we go to Smoke on the headlines.
3: Who is Smoke? Where is Smoke? Where there's smoke, there's fire. Let's go.
0: What's going on? You look like you've seen a ghost over there.
1: Well, no. I didn't.
0: Yeah, the way you were staring at that computer screen.
1: Well, no. It's just actually do want to start by mentioning something that we didn't get to yesterday. And do want to mention this. Found out yesterday that F.A. Obata,
0: yep,
1: who spent 7 years in the NFL, of course, was here from 2018 to 2020, was the first player to ever make the 53-man roster as a part of the international pathway system that the NFL created, officially announced his retirement yesterday. 7 years, 15 sacks, spent his career with both Carolina, Buffalo, because of course, and the Washington Commanders as part of Ron Rivera, but who can ever forget that performance he had against the Bengals in 2018?
0: That's awesome. I mean, one of the truly very good people that I've covered in this business, he before we went to London in 2019, he was urging me to go try Nando's Chicken in London. I'll always thank him for that recommendation. So, truly one of the nice guys in the business. Best of luck to him.
1: Also, in terms of news that will make your heart feel warm, it was announced earlier today that Joe Gibbs Racing and Mars Corporation, M&M's, for those that don't know, announced that they will come together for the night race at Bristol, as M&M's will return for one night only to be on Ty Gibbs' car as a way to honor Kyle Busch with a lot of his photos on the car, as Bristol was one of Kyle Busch's most famous tracks.
0: It's really cool. All right, we'll come back. Something I saw at Panthers practice today that I think might be of interest to those that are concerned about the linebacker position. 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

0: Start your Panther. 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
1: I know you saw the story last night that they ran about how he was asleep at the facility. Yeah. It's hard for dudes like that to fail at this level. Not saying that he's going to be, you know, a bona fide starter and some type of Pro Bowl, all-pro caliber guy. But Haynes King is going to have a place in this league. When you have that type of work ethic, that type of background, he's as coachable as they get. I would expect if the Panthers ever had to, for whatever reason this year, play him, yeah, he would struggle a little bit because that's what rookies do. But other than that, he fits a lot of criteria, and the Panthers could have ended up finding themselves a gem of a backup quarterback, and this could be the beginning of showing them.
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Text line's humming right now, and I'll throw the question back out there before we dive back into the Panthers. This Jaden Daniels story out of Louisiana is pretty crazy. He is upset, and I think his mom's a part of this, too. And I'm pro-mom, by the way. I love a good, you know, active, supportive mom, so I'm not one of these dudes that's going to trash a guy for having a close relationship with his mom, even if once upon a time we did laugh at Curtis Samuel for being dropped off at training camp by his mom. But Jaden Daniels is apparently upset that LSU is allowing freshman cornerback DJ Pickett to wear his number 5. And, like, so much so that he sent a cease and desist order to try to stop DJ Pickett from wearing number 5 at LSU.

0: or nine since he won a national champion. Oh, that's the difference. They won a national championship. They went 15-0. But anyway, Jaden Daniels, you know, it's a mess right now. We'll get back into it more in depth. But former LSU player, defensive tackle, played in the NFL, Braden Fajoco, was among those saying, this dude doesn't get it. He's not on the same level as Drew Brees and Joe Burrow in the state of Louisiana. Like, nobody, those two dudes are untouchable in Louisiana, Drew Brees and Joe Burrow. And that got me thinking, all right, who are the two most untouchables in the history of North Carolina sports? 704-570-9610. Hit me up with your thoughts on the text line. Lots and lots of people are. And the questions we're getting here, like 704 number, I should say submissions, said Lawrence Taylor and Julius Peppers is his answer as the two untouchables in the history of North Carolina sports. We've gotten, let's see, lots of these have come in. Plenty of support for LT, by the way. Coach Daddy said Julius Peppers and Del Curry. 704 number said Michael Jordan and Sam Mills. 507 number saying MJ and Steph. And Aggie Pride asking, how is Steph Curry getting overlooked in this conversation? And one more I'll throw in. Where's my guy Salesman? Salesman's actually sent this in twice. He said Michael Jordan did most of his winning outside the state of North Carolina. So to me, that disqualifies him. Give me Luke, the first true Panthers only Hall of Famer, and Cam, who put the Panthers on the map nationally and changed the quarterback position. So he's going Cam and Luke.
1: A lot of good answers. And the tough thing is here, we're looking at it here for the lens of Charlotte, but as Estrapi said with Rod Brindamore, I mean, you can make an argument with him, and you go to a different part of the state, you're going to get a different answer most likely. So that's the interesting thing about this. And as we know with North Carolina, you get a little bit of everything here. You get yourself the mountains, you get yourself a Piedmont, you got the flatlands and the beach. So, and it's kind of, you get every single type of storm you can find. You can get hurricanes, you can get tornadoes. I do that from time to
0: Thank
1: time.
0: You. It's Nader country.
1: It's Nader country. I mean, you get yourself, I mean, heck, you get a small earthquake every now and then. So the great thing here is there's no, like, definitive answer. Unlike if you go to a state like, oh, South Dakota, for example. It's slim pickings. You got a lot of decisions here. I do think what helps Jordan in this situation is he's Michael Bleeping Jordan, and he also finally got the monkey off the back of Dean Smith.
0: Yeah.
1: Got him that first.
0: Oh, yeah. Absolutely. Beanie Weenie saying Smitty's got to be thrown in the conversation. Well, he was thrown into First Take this morning. I love Steve's expanded role with ESPN. God, this is good. If you missed it, Smitty was on First Take. Is he on? He's on ESPN again right now, isn't he?
1: Well, it's actually replay
0: First Take. Oh, it's a replay of First Take. Okay. Got that light blue suit, Carolina blue suit. Got that shiny bald head on stage, on the set right now.
1: When it froze me for a loop, because now ESPN owns the NFL Network, they're integrating a lot of their talent together. Like, it's kind of hard to believe, Kyle, but Smitty's been with the NFL Network for nearly a decade now.
0: Yeah.
1: It's been since 2018.
0: Been a long time. And now, you know, they've merged. He's over at ESPN now. He's basically taking over many of the Ryan Clark roles. And so, yeah, Steve was on First Take this morning. But anyway, backing up, a lot of Dale Earnhardt, a lot of Tyler Hansbrough on the text line. As far as one of the two, you know, untouchables go, Cowherd is disputing that anybody is untouchable in the history of this state, saying that the only untouchable he can really think of is number 12 in New England. Zero players in North Carolina history are untouchable, in my opinion. I disagree. I mean, Michael Jordan's got to be. If, like Salesman said, he did most of his winning outside of North Carolina. Yeah, but he's from here, and he delivered a national championship to the flagship institution of North Carolina.
1: And he's kept roots here, too.
0: Correct. And then went on to own the professional team in the state. So I hear you, Salesman. He won his titles with the Bulls, but everybody still also associated Mike with his home state of North Carolina throughout all of that.
1: Yeah, and I think when Dean passed away, they flew to flags at half-staff around here.
0: Yeah.
1: Like,
0: yeah,
1: I think Dean was untouchable.
0: Dean might be one of the best two answers out of all of them. Jake DeLome's getting a lot of love on the text line, too, more than I thought he would. I don't think he's the right answer here, but I think Jake DeLome getting this much love is pretty cool.
1: Try putting that answer out in 2009, you wouldn't get it.
0: Yeah, that's true. Portal coordinator is going after Salesman, saying this guy went Cam and Luke, who won nothing, over MJ, who won a title in North Carolina. Get real. I love Salesman, but I tend to side with portal coordinator on that. I still think Michael Jordan's one of the two answers. And then you got Dale Earnhardt Jr., or Dale Earnhardt, who, you know, is going to be in this discussion, some form of this discussion, every time it gets brought up.
1: The crazy thing is Junior, too, not only what he did, you know, Junior was not his dad on the racetrack. He had a good career. You know, 20-plus wins, multiple Busch Series championships. But his impact has been felt after his career as a broadcaster, as an owner, as essentially a guy

0: that is a historical architect that is loves all the history. Like, I don't know if you know, he has the race car graveyard. All these old cars that got in massive wrecks. He's such a historian of the sport, and he wants the sport to be in a better spot. That it helps him. I think Dale Jr. is probably the ultimate guy you want to have to get a beer with here in the state.
1: Yeah, I can get with that. I can get with that. All right, keep sending yours, 704-570-9610. I want to point out that Lake Norman James and many other are adamant that Rod Brendamore needs to be one of the two guys mentioned here as untouchable, the guy who's delivered the only two professional titles to the state of North Carolina. And I think they've got an argument.
0: And Raleigh will definitely speak to the virtues of that.
1: Yeah, I think they've got an argument. I really do. I mean, I get it. Hockey's not football or basketball in this state, but like Rod at this point.
0: He's the Canes.
1: There aren't many bigger profiles in the history of this state from a sports perspective than Rod Brendamore.
0: The only guy bigger in that city is Jimmy V. And even then, you could argue if things continue to go this way, he might be giving Jimmy V a run for his money.
1: Yeah, yeah. All right, 704-570-9610. Keep hitting us up. Oh, Coach K. I mean, I think we've mentioned him, but, you know, the all-time winningest college basketball coach.
2: What's your order, sir?
1: A lot of Coach K on the text line, too. All right, I got to get to what I promised real quick. I mean, this will carry us over into the next segment. But, you know, we had people to start the show. We had a couple of guys either asking about it or one guy saying, KB, have we signed Bobby Wagner yet? I don't want to hear anything until we've signed a linebacker. They have not signed a linebacker. But interestingly, today at Camp Smoke, and we're going to talk about this with Mike Kay coming up at 5 o'clock, now ESPN, NFL Nation, Panthers reporter. Trayvon Merrick was playing some linebacker out there today, Smoke. We looked up during team drills, team session, pardon me, 11 on 11, and it was pointed out to me, hey, look at that. We got Nick Scott and Lathan Ransom out there as safeties together. Oh, yeah, where's Trayvon Merrick's lined up at linebacker right now next to Devin Lloyd. That's interesting. And it happened a handful of times today. Yeah, I don't know, but you put much stock into that? I want to see what Mike Kay thinks about that at 5 o'clock. But for a team that, you know, a lot of folks feel like, especially after last night, hey, they addressed tight end. They signed Darren Waller. They got better in that room. Now give me a linebacker. And we feel really good about this season. Well, I don't know if they're going to give you a linebacker off the street, but could I interest you in later stage Trayvon Merrick transitioning a bit to more of a linebackery role, which he did some of last year, you know, in select packages and things like that. But is that one of the solutions that you think they're going to look to use as opposed to signing another linebacker?
0: I think potentially, I don't know if they're going to go to it all the time, but I think given in certain circumstances, depending on the look the offenses give them,
1: right.
0: I think we could see that happening a little bit more as the season goes along. And let's face it, I think the best comparison for Trayvon Merrick is a rich man's Eric Reed.
1: Mm-hmm.
0: And Eric Reed wasn't a bad football player.
1: No.
0: But the more he got older, he aged a lot more rapidly than a good portion of safeties do. The 49ers started to move him a little bit as a weak side linebacker, and then it kind of happened here a little bit too, moved him more inside the box. It worked out for him. I don't think that they're wanting to move him full-time into a weak side linebacker, but now we are in this era of the NFL where so many teams have to play a nickel over half the time. You have to have so many sub-packages. It's not like what it was in 2015, 2016, where you didn't see that many teams play nickel nearly as much.
1: Mm-hmm.
0: I think we're kind of getting into a situation where they might have to do this given some of the circumstances, and luckily they have a chess piece that's able to take advantage of that too.
1: Yeah, and Panther 247 also pointing out they did some of that last year, and he's right, but my thought coming into the season was, okay, we don't really need to see that. Maybe you can depending upon the matchup, but they brought in Devin Lloyd, maybe, you know, year three of Trevin Wallace, there's a step coming. You got a little bit of depth there, not much obviously, but, you know, I just didn't think that we'd see a ton of it outside of maybe a, you know, matchup dependent type of scenario here or there, but they had him out there today, and I wonder what, if anything, that means, you know, for the Bears game coming up in week one. 704-570-9610. Hit us up on the FNZ text line. We'll come back hour number two. We'll take your thoughts, best audio in sports, and some great guests stopping by. 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

0: Hour number two, Sports Radio 92.7 WFNZ. Talking a bit before the break there about Trayvon Merrick, Panther safety, picked up in free agency last offseason. Lining up at linebacker a bit more today at practice as we've got a battle going on between Trevon Wallace and Claudin Cherulis. And a lot of people out there at practice today thought that was notable. Mike Kay, ESPN, will join us coming up in 5 o'clock. We will talk to him and see what he thinks about all of that. Joe Marino in 24 minutes, lives in Charlotte from Western New York, Buffalo Bills podcaster, covers the draft, writes books. He's a smart guy. We'll talk to Joe Marino in 24 minutes about Panthers and Bills in the preseason coming up on Saturday. Don't forget, pregame, countdown to kickoff, 11 a.m. to 1 p.m. on Saturday here on FNZ, and then Smoke and Fitty we'll have the post-game show following the final horn during preseason game number two. What you got? What's going on?
1: Well, it's just
0: going
1: to be a busy Saturday this weekend because we got the pregame, the actual game, the postgame, and then an hour after the postgame show ends, Charlotte FC.
0: That's right. That's right. So speaking of that, was it Cam tweets things? He said, what are you going to address the fact that Fitty doesn't wear a seatbelt? Didn't we talk about that yesterday or 2 days ago?
1: Well, no, it was because we were talking. I brought up the audio from Bill Simmons.
0: Oh, that's what it was. Yes. And then Fitty was the one that said he just doesn't wear a seatbelt.
1: Which is weird because when I drove with him to North Wilkesboro on the way up and down, he was wearing a seatbelt.
0: I don't know. I mean, maybe he does on the interstate, but not elsewhere. Like, I went through that phase in my life, too, in my 20s especially, where, like, if I wasn't, you know, going 80 miles an hour on the interstate, and even then, sometimes, even then, I didn't wear mine. But you get older, you see enough accidents. My father-in-law is a firefighter. He's pulled people out of cars. He's told me stories. And at a certain point, I was like, yeah, I got kids now. I need to buckle up. So I started doing it. I'm sure Fitty will get there at some point. But I'm actually more concerned about, like, yesterday, Fitty and I had to explain to Mac who Lil Wayne was.
1: What?
0: On the practice. Oh, yeah, dude. Yeah, Weezy came on the practice playlist yesterday at camp. And I forget exactly what Mac said. If someone mentioned it first or if Mac just turned to us and said, who is this? What is this? And like me and Fitty looked at each other. Kelly Bardick, too. We're like, what do you mean, who is this? It's like one of the most distinctive voices in the history of music. It's Weezy. It's Weezy F. Like, it's Lil Tucci. It's Lil Wayne, Mac.
1: He was like the biggest rapper from like...
0: No. Hold on. You get it. But like Lil Wayne was the soundtrack to damn near every house party I went to. In the 2000s.
1: Well, yeah, from like 06 to 2012.
0: I would recognize his voice in my sleep, right?
1: Yeah.
0: So like there was a stretch where, especially in the aughts, it was either Lil Wayne or it was the newest thing that 50 Cent had released, right? That was the soundtrack to every house party I went to.
1: Or Gucci Mane.
0: To a lesser extent. But especially throughout the mid-aughts, into the late aughts. And me and Fitty and Kelly Bardick are all looking at each other like, what do you mean you don't know who that is? And like he genuinely was like, yeah, I don't know. Not sure. Like, Mac has heard of Lil Wayne, but I don't think prior to yesterday knew that he had ever heard a Lil Wayne song.
1: Like, he couldn't name you one?
0: No, he was miffed yesterday. He was miffed. And like, Tyler A just said, hearing y'all say Tunchi made my whole day. Like, I did. I looked at Mac and I was like, what do you mean, man? We're talking about Weezy here. Weezy F. Weezy F, baby. Lil Tunchi. Lil Wayne, Mac.
1: That dude was everywhere for like a 4 to 5 year span.
0: I know. You couldn't get away from him.
1: No. Yeah, like, even if you were to, like, I like Lil Wayne. I'm not the biggest Lil Wayne fan.
0: No, dude, I listen like, to mostly country and bluegrass. But, like, again, I would recognize that guy's voice in my sleep.
1: Anytime I hear 6 foot, 7 foot, I'm getting pumped up, man. I'm ready to run through a brick wall.
0: Yeah, I know. So we'll get Fitty in a seatbelt. And, we'll get Mac listening to the complete, collection of all things Lil Wayne.
1: That's not very cash money of him.
0: You're losing points by the second, my man. 704-570-9610. Hit us up on the FNZ text line. As it relates to Trayvon Merrick playing some linebacker, Vernon Smoke, you'll like this point. Vernon said, I'm just saying, where is this? I'm just saying Thomas Davis was a safety before he became a linebacker. Could be a useful move. You know, we talked to Merrick earlier today. And there wasn't a ton of discussion about it. Again, I think Panther 24/7 is right. We've seen a little bit of this already. And so maybe it's not the biggest shock in the world. But given the current situation, how much will we see it this upcoming season? Right? With the nickel corner on the field, for instance. How many times will we see this year Devin Lloyd is the only middle linebacker out there on the field? against certain offensive looks. I mean, just worth pondering when we talk about, you know, what roster moves Dan Morgan may or may not make. So I thought, again, it was interesting, and we'll talk to Mike Kay about that coming up at 5 o'clock. The Chuba hamstring injury has some people concerned on the text line. Somebody said, KB, you guys got me all worked up and excited late in the show yesterday about how good Chuba's looked in training camp, and the very next day we find out he's got a hamstring. I'm pretty depressed today. Well, the good news is Dave Canales reiterated a couple times over that they expect him to be completely fine for week one. So that's the really good news. The bad news is he won't play on Saturday, and we don't know at this point how much preseason time he'll get. But Dave did say we're very confident he'll be ready for week one, and we think that, you know, we can get him some work earlier than that. So it's not panic time for Chuba Hubbard, but it does stink. In some ways, it stinks he won't go on Saturday, but I guess it means we'll see even more of Jonathan Brooks, which is kind of terrifying, but we'll see even more of Jonathan Brooks.
1: And it doesn't sound nearly as bad as last year, too, which I think is a good thing.
0: Yeah.
1: And we saw how quick, you know, he came back soon, but he still was able to come back within a month's time from how bad last year's was. This doesn't seem nowhere near as bad, so that's a good thing to look at. And look, less touch for him. The first time he'll be playing football is probably in week one, and he will not have a scratch on him.
0: Yeah. Yeah. So let's go to the phone lines real quick. We have someone, is this right? Watch This is on the phone lines?
1: Yes.
0: Cool. Watch This. What's going on? What's on your mind?
2: Yo, what up, KB?
0: What's going on, brother?
2: Hey, man. Just want to ask you a couple questions today.
0: Love it.
2: So, number one, did we win the division last year?
0: I've heard tale of that, yes.
2: Okay. Did we get better in free agency?
0: I think so.
2: Okay, did we get better in the draft?
0: TBD, but I'd like to believe that.
2: More than 50% better. I mean, if you had to be on the fence about it, you would lean towards yes.
0: I'm an optimistic guy by nature, so yes.
2: Okay. Why is, dude, every day, everything I read online, everything I hear on the radio or in media outlets, there's always somebody trying to be negative. Listen, I know we've been scarred. We've been scarred, and this team has let us down in the past. We won the division last year. We got guys coming back. We got a unit. We got a head coach that seems to know what he's doing, starts coaching up the quarterback a little bit better. But we're going to be a good football team. And, again, this division is not very good. We're going to win the division again, and we're going to make a little run in the playoffs. Tired of the negativity, man. Let's freaking go, baby. Keep pounding.
0: That love it. That's the energy I want on this show. Watch This, bringing it on a Thursday. Let's go. I mean, it does feel like this team's being a little bit undersold, but they do have their advocates, their backers in the national media. You know, a lot of people locally feel like this team's got a chance to be very good. Like, I just love the tone that's being set at practice. These are physical practices. And if you didn't hear Nick Scott the other day, I thought Nick Scott was great on the podium. Sorry, lectern after practice a couple of days ago. You know, just talking about the tenor and tempo of practice, how physical it is, what they all expect, the mutual understanding of how they're supposed to play football. And just as somebody who's been there again today, even though they weren't in pads, these have been very, very physical practices, very spirited practices, very aggressive hitting. So I think it bodes well. We'll see. All right. I've been doing this for a while now, and I still know that I can't predict the future. But the evidence in front of all of us so far, I think for anybody who's watched practice and seen a little bit on TV, is that they're having a good camp and the roster's better. And, you know, once September 13th rolls around, we'll see where the cards fall. Let's go to Smoke with the best audio in sports.
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4: You what?
5: What did you say?
6: Hold up. Wait a minute. Something ain't right.
7: What did I hear you say?
8: What I mean by that is...
0: All right, what you got?
1: All right, well, let's start out with some of the stuff Dave Canales talked about. As you mentioned, he was talking about Chuba Hubbard and looking like he's still, despite the injury, going to be able to go in week one. But what about this weekend's game, specifically the quarterback rotation and how much each quarterback plays? Because we know Bryce ain't playing the whole game. No Haynes King, since he's got his own injury with a hammy. So what is it going to look like when Bryce is on the field and when Bryce is off?
9: Yeah, we'll get Bryce in there. A couple of series, kind of gauge it based on how many plays are accumulated within those two or three. We'll go to Kenny after that. Kenny will play a good amount. He'll finish off the first half, come out into the second half, go for a period of time, and then we'll have Kyle come in and finish the game.
0: Kenny threw the ball well at practice today. I get the sense that nobody cares about that, which is fine, but I'm just reporting to you that Kenny Pickett threw it really well in practice today. Thought he had his moments yesterday, too. This Kyle Trask thing is interesting. I don't think he factors in long-term because Haynes King is clearly in their plans. But I still wonder, because Kenny Pickett is on a one-year contract, Smoke. Like, right now, what would you peg the odds of Kenny Pickett being on the roster a year from now?
1: 20% at best.
0: That sounds about right. I'd say probably even lower than that, if I'm being honest with you. I'd say 10. You know, it's a one-year deal. He got good money out of it. They may need him at some point. I hope if they do, he plays well. But Fitty was in the side studio earlier today trying to convince me that Kyle Trask still has something to him, that he might be a better option than Kenny Pickett as a backup quarterback. I mean, Kyle Trask is 28 years old. And I pointed that out, and he said, yeah, but he's only been able to throw like 7 passes in his NFL career. And I'm like, yeah, but there's a reason for that, I think. So, I don't know. I mean, Kyle Trask is there to eat up minutes and reps and drives in the preseason. But we're all just waiting for Haynes King to get back out there, right? What else you got?
1: All right, well, now we move to college. You were talking about Pickett. Let's go to DJ Pickett, who's caused the biggest stir in recent LSU memory, which is saying something. And that involves him wearing the number 5. As we mentioned in the last hour, Jayden Daniels, and most likely his representation, a.k.a. his mom, has sent out a cease and desist letter for LSU giving DJ Pickett the number 5 jersey for him to wear, and mad that the jersey's not retired for him. Well, earlier today, Lane Kiffin was asked, hey, what do you know about the situation, and is DJ still going to wear the number 5?
5: DJ is in 5, and that was a situation that was promised to him in recruiting here, for him to sign here, and I've done a lot of research on that with the family and the representatives and the people, and so really, I didn't have a decision to make. It was promised to the kid. It wasn't done for whatever. I'm not going to get into that. I'm not going to judge something that I wasn't here of. But when a kid's promised something to come to school, he should wear it. And so at that point, I don't really think that's my decision. You know, it should be honored what he was told. And so he's wearing it.
0: You know, if I manage to make it here at FNZ for 25 years, do a good job, maintain great ratings, all that stuff. And a year after I left, 3 years after I left, I called back and I said, you guys are letting new guys sit in my seat, talk on my microphone. Like, Jayden Daniels was great at LSU. But I would love to know where this notion comes from, that he or his mother or anybody thought that they would never again allow someone to wear the number 5 at LSU? And is it solely based on the fact that no one's worn Joe Burrow's number 9 since 2019? Is that what it is? I mean, they sent a cease and desist letter to Pickett and to the university because he's wearing the number 5. Am I missing something, Smoke? I do feel like I'm taking crazy pills here. What am I missing?
1: I don't know. Like, I know there's a couple of jersey numbers, I think, pseudo-retired.
0: Right.
1: But there's only, like, one, according to all the sites, there's only one permanent number that's been retired in LSU football history.
0: Right.
1: And that's Billy Cannon. So, he was the 1959 Heisman winner, and for the longest time was the only Heisman winner. Now you could say, well, Jayden was a Heisman winner. Not, I'd understand that, but it was a completely different era when Billy Cannon was playing football. And, you know, let's face it, they're waiting for Joe Burrow to retire from football so they can retire his number at LSU so he can have his full weekend.
0: Well, my guy TC, and I love TC, but, you know, and he and I generally agree on a lot of things, but he texted me about this, and he said, did he have Joe Burrow's talent at wide receiver if you want to play that game? It really isn't about that. Like, the bottom line is Breeze and Burrow won titles in the state of Louisiana. That's all most people remember or care about. And we all know how this works. No one's claiming. Jayden Daniels is clearly an awesome player.
1: Yeah, he did a really good job at LSU.
0: Won the Heisman Trophy.
1: Yeah.
0: But they didn't win the national championship. They didn't even win the SEC that year. So he won a great individual award. And now he thinks that no one should ever again wear. Why does he think that's up to him? I don't get that.
1: Well, here's the thing, too. He's now, the guy that brought him there is now a curse word in that state.
0: Yeah.
1: You mentioned the word Brian Kelly. No one wants to talk to you. They'll drop F-bombs.
0: Sure.
1: So that doesn't really help you, too. It's just, look, you didn't win an Natty, all right? And if you were at a school, let's say, if he was at Mississippi State, they'd probably retire his number.
0: Very possibly.
1: But I don't even think they retired Dak's number yet.
0: Ooh, that's a good question.
1: And plus, we're talking about college football. How many guys have the same number? You have so many guys on a team. Some guys have the same number. One wears it on offense. One wears it on defense.
0: No, Dak's number is not retired at Mississippi State. It's okay. Not. Yeah.
1: They're probably going to wait until he retires from the NFL.
0: I don't get this. And I say this. I've been watching the quarterback special on Netflix. I find him likable, at least so far. He's probably more boring than the other guys on the show, but I find him likable. But this right here, like the statement that they released, if you haven't heard the statement, check this out. Quote, "The Daniels family is deeply disappointed and feels profoundly disrespected by LSU's decision to give Jaden's number to another player. Jaden and his family had every reason to believe that his number would remain a meaningful part of his LSU legacy and would be honored and protected in recognition of his extraordinary contributions to the university." End quote. I mean, it was an extraordinary individual accomplishment. No one denies it. He won the Heisman Trophy. But where is the expectation that no one would ever again wear the number 5 for LSU?
1: Here's the problem that Jaden Daniels and his mom and his representation as a whole need to realize. You've given LSU the high ground in terms of the public space. You're giving LSU, consider what they've done the last couple of years, the high ground. They usually mess this stuff up. They usually get chastised for all this stuff. But everyone's looking at LSU like, you did nothing wrong here, bud.
0: Sure. Like Grant from Fort Mill just said, I agree with you guys. The sense of entitlement is mind-boggling. I don't know where the expectation came from that because he won the Heisman Trophy, no one would ever again wear his number 5. And also the fact that he's demanding the replica Heisman Trophy back from LSU, which, by the way, they are under no obligation to return to him if they want to keep it. So, I mean, plus he was at LSU for like 2 years. I mean, Drew Brees was there almost his entire career, as we mentioned. Joe Burrow wasn't there for a long time, but he was there for a good time. 15-0 national championship.
1: He was there the same amount of time and won a Fiesta Bowl and won the national championship and arguably one of the 2 to 3 greatest quarterback seasons we've ever seen in college football.
0: Do we believe he's the driving force behind this, or is this his mother and the representation?
1: I think it's
0: all speculative. We're speculating.
1: I would speculate the latter in this situation.
0: It's a wild story. What else you got over there?
1: All right. Well, we end in Major League Baseball, but technically with football as well. As Kyle, did you ever have a coach when you were growing up that you just couldn't stand?
0: Yes.
1: Well, so did Keith Fernandez, because the Mets suck. You know, they really have to talk about stories, and luckily for the Mets, they have one of the best broadcast crews in the entire Major League Baseball sphere. And Keith Fernandez decided to go on a rant and a grudge that he's held for like 50 to 60 years.
0: Okay.
7: Coach Bolinas. I'll never forget him. That idiot.
10: Excuse me?
7: I was waiting for some kind words.
10: This was his drill. I was quarterback. I'd drop back to pass, throw sideline. He had the defensive ends coming in on both sides. No one blocking, just coming in. So Buddy Papadakis, around 6'3", he came in and he didn't like me, so he wanted to hit my knuckle on his helmet, and I broke my knuckle.
11: So it wasn't even a game. It was a practice.
10: Stupid. You got to block someone.
11: We're not even talking about a game. We're talking about practice.
7: Jeez. So he was trying to recreate you in the bubble with guys coming at you, and then you'd have to deliver the ball.
10: Well, Buddy was the defensive end. He's just coming in hard.
11: You got to step up, Keith. You got to step up in the pocket.
10: It was the stupidest drill. I always thought he was a little bit of a sadist, that Bolinas.
11: Is Coach Bolinas still with us?
10: I have no idea.
11: He might get a letter.
0: I mean, imagine just finding out. He probably wasn't watching, but if he's still alive, which he may not be.
1: I was going to say, chances are slim.
0: Imagine getting that sent to you. Also, though, what percentage of the Mets broadcast do Gary Cohen and Keith Hernandez actually talk Mets baseball? Because between that and him lamenting the fact that his bloodline is ending a few weeks back.
1: That's right.
0: I just wonder what. I don't watch Mets ball games, so I wonder what percentage of the broadcast they actually spend talking baseball these days.
1: And here's my counterpoint. Do you blame them for not talking baseball? Have you seen the Mets this year?
0: Not that much. I don't blame them that much. That's What Did You Say, the best audio in the world of sports. When we return, we talk Panthers-Bills with Joe Marino next. 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
13: Devin Lloyd is playing the game within the game. He is a very good blitzer. He's a very good pick stunt guy, too.
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0: I'm here with my homeboy, Thomas Elrod, who keeps hearing the same message over and over again from people who are considering selling their home in the spring.
18: Yes, they keep telling me, Thomas, we're going to wait until spring. 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May I explain?
0: Sure. 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You can do whatever you want.
18: Well, thanks, KB. 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
0: So basically, it's already summer?
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0: 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Before we get to our guests, let's take a quick phone call. We've been talking about this Jaden Daniels saga. He's in Washington in the NFL now, but he's upset that the LSU Tigers are allowing someone else, DJ Pickett, freshman cornerback, to wear his number 5. He sent a cease and desist letter to LSU to try to stop it, and he's demanding the replica Heisman trophy that's in the trophy case in Baton Rouge back. I guess he feels they don't deserve it. Grant is on the phone lines. He wants to talk about this real quick. Grant, what's going on?
1: Hey, Kyle. This is Grant. You know, I'm just calling. I'm a very successful NFL quarterback, and they're going to give my number to another guy. My mommy's going to call down there and tell them they can't do that. I mean, at some point, when did somebody's mom think they can call a college and tell them that her son, and by God, we love the kid in the pros, but at what point do they deserve their mommy to call and tell the college that they can't use it? Give me a break.
0: Yeah, I don't get it, man. I really don't. Like, I've even got Washington fans texting in right now, calling him out for it, calling him a diva and everything else. So it feels like even Washington fans feel the same way.
1: Later.
0: Thank you, buddy. Appreciate the phone call, Grant. 704-570-9610. Let's transition, shall we? And let's talk to one of our favorite guests on the show. We haven't had him on as much in recent years because he's truly one of the busiest guys in the business. He's a Charlottean, but he's also the host of the Locked On Buffalo Bills podcast, Locked On NFL Scouting, and NFL First Read. He's an author, and when Buffalo Bills fans, when he talks Bills, Buffalo Bills fans, listen. The great Joe Marino is back with us on the FNZ hotline. Joe, what's going on, brother? How are you?
2: Hey, KB. I'm doing good, man. I hope you are.
0: Yeah, what do you think about this Jaden Daniels story, by the way? I'd love your take on it.
2: Just goofy, goofy, goofy, man. I mean, I get it. He was a Heisman winner his last year, but it's not like his career is associated with amazing success at LSU. I mean, a couple of 10-win seasons. They weren't like a playoff team. It's really, really strange to me. And if I'm LSU, I say kick rocks. Take your trophy. We're going to be just fine without you. I'm going to make sure that that corner that wears number 5 is the first one on the field on our first game and putting them front and center. This is ridiculous, man.
0: Yeah, cease and desist letter is wild. Like, the entitlement to think you could stop LSU football from giving somebody else the number 5 is really crazy. All right. Well,
2: insane.
0: It's insane. Well, listen, you and I have enough on our plates. We'll move on from that. Bills and Panthers Saturday in the preseason. Obviously, this doesn't count for the standings, but football's back and we're all excited about it. You talk to Bills fans all the time. It's a really interesting scenario, situation up there. You know, you've had all this success for years, but you haven't quite gotten over the hump. They part ways with Sean McDermott. They promote Joe Brady internally. Brandon Beane's trying to get some fixes at wide receiver, brings in DJ Moore, all that. New stadium right across the street. Again, it's very unique. What's the general, you know, sentiment, tone among Buffalo fans about what they're expecting this year?
2: Well, I think the expectations are high, and Josh Allen's the quarterback, and you know, you can debate it, but he's one of the best players in the entire NFL, maybe the best, and expectations are high. They kept everything intact offensively. There's a really good supporting cast. It's a lot of the same coaching. Joe Brady, his OC the last couple of years, is the head coach. And so there's plenty of questions about the defense, but you know, the belief in Josh Allen is extremely high. And, you know, there's some level of excitement. Like you said, new stadium, there's a new coach, there's a new energy. And look, Sean McDermott had an unbelievable run for the Buffalo Bills. But he had 7 playoff runs with Josh Allen, didn't get to the Super Bowl. And unfortunately, the defense just was never what it needed to be in those elimination games. Certainly some good regular season defenses, but when they needed it, you know, his defense is couldn't put it together. Look, KB, I actually went back and watched last year the Panthers play against the Arizona Cardinals in that NFC Championship game, and they had Carson Palmer in hell. I mean, it just interceptions left and right, and I'm like, what's the deal here? Can Sean McDermott get it done defensively in a big game? And that game, I had to go back and watch that to get some confidence, but it just continued to be an issue. And he doesn't get another chance with Josh Allen, despite being the highest win percentage coach in franchise history.
0: Yeah, Brandon Beane was on yesterday, as I told you, and he made sure to point out, hey, we're switching to a 3-4 defense this year. And he talked about, you know, the transition and what they're doing to try to make that work. Do you feel like they have the personnel now for that, or will this be like a multi-year effort?
2: Well, I fear that they don't, KB. I think the switch in defensive philosophy is pretty obvious. I mean, night and day, everything that you thought about a Sean McDermott defense is completely different in a Jim Leonard defense and what we expect it to be. Man coverage, 3-4 alignment, blitz heavy, one high safety looks. I mean, just really, really different. And it's been this continuous just anything McDermott, they want to make sure that they're transitioning away from, right? It's a new day. I think they're trying to make sure that it's, you know, it truly is new and it wasn't just, hey, we're rearranging the furnace here on the patio. But I do fear that they're missing players, right? I mean, it's good to embrace the scheme change, but I don't think they have the talent when it comes to their edge rushers, their interior defensive line. You know, there's a lot of youth in the secondary. It gives me some level of optimism. Now, they're unproven at backer, but there's some intriguing guys. But I mean, I think there's probably two or three really important pieces away from me being able to hold this defense accountable, right? Like, I believe he deserves the opportunity to run this defense, but you got to have your stuff. And he even said Jim Leonard, in one of his earliest press conferences with the team, he says, we need to temper our expectations for what we want this defense to be based on what we have. And it was kind of like a little bit of a jab that was like, hey, you know, look, I know there's a lot of excitement for me to be here, but do I have everything I need for this to fully come to life? I'm not sure they do. I think they're missing a few pieces. He'll have to coach above the scheme. I think the scheme will have to elevate some of their young talent. And it's my biggest question about this team. Do they have enough on defense to get it done? I'm excited about the direction defensively, but do they have the pieces? That's a big question for me.
0: Joe Marino, Locked On Bills, Locked On NFL Scouting, and NFL First Read. He's with us here on the FNC Hotline. So Bean goes out, makes a big deal back in March, trades for DJ Moore, a guy that we all know pretty well around here. And I'm also reading that Keon Coleman, you know, might be having a strong camp. I know he's talked a little bit about learning from DJ Moore. Yeah, Bean took some heat for that a year ago, not having enough at wide receiver. Where do you think they are with that right now, and how much do you think DJ Moore can elevate the offense?
2: I'm pretty optimistic for DJ Moore. I don't think he's in the prime of his career, obviously, but you know, entering his ninth season, he's averaged 1,000 yards per year over his first 8 seasons in the NFL. And with all due respect, he hasn't had great quarterbacks, and I think we can look at that.
0: Yes.
2: and realize that
0: going back to Maryland, Joe, going back to Maryland, where he caught balls from like 9 different quarterbacks.
2: It's my favorite stat about DJ Moore. He was the only Big Ten receiver that last year he was at Maryland that had 1,000 yards. I think they were down to their third quarterback in like week one.
0: Yeah.
2: It was crazy. So he's never had a guy like Josh Allen. And so I'm very excited about where that goes. They've looked really good in camp. I spent all last week with the team, took in 6 different practices. The chemistry is really, really there. And, you know, the Bills have been missing this type of a presence. I'm not going to say he's their, you know, the second coming of Stephon Diggs, but he's certainly way better than anything they've had at receiver the last couple of years. And, you know, DJ is coming off of his least productive season of his career last year with Ben Johnson and kind of a breakout Caleb Williams. And so I think you have a really motivated DJ Moore that's a good dude. I think anybody this town knows DJ Moore is an awesome guy, great family. I think he's going to fit in really, really well. I think he's got something to prove. And, you know, he's never had a quarterback like Josh Allen, and I'm excited to see where, you know, what type of numbers they can put up this year.
0: All right, so we all get to see our first look at the starters this weekend in Highmark Stadium, and I'd love your thoughts on the Panthers. You know all about what they've done this offseason, signing Devin Lloyd and Jalen Phillips. They draft Monroe Freeling and Lee Hunter and Chris Brazel. Just what are your overall thoughts on the offseason Dan Morgan has put together following a division championship?
2: I'm really, really in love with the defensive additions. I thought Devin Lloyd was about as good of a contract that any team was able to give out to a, you know, player that switched teams. I thought that could push $20 million a season. I think it comes in at tremendous value. Then, of course, Jalen Phillips, you know, if he can stay healthy, you know, he's got a ton of ceiling. And I liked a lot of the draft picks, like a Lee Hunter defensively. But where I just hate the Nick Scorton injury. I was so excited about him as part of this group because we know with Ajiro Evero, there's going to be a lot of movement with the front and how they want to set up picks and create runways. And I just thought he was so perfect for that style, how versatile he was, and you know what he showed last year, kind of the college career. I thought he was going to be so good. And so I hate that he's not going to be around for this. You know, that's somewhat takes away from, I think, the overall pass rush. But I think this defense should be really good. Offensively, I have questions. You know, it's a really, really young group of skill players are around Bryce Young. I think Bryce Young showed us a lot end of last season, made some big throws, obviously, in some big moments. But at the same time, I think he's a limiting type player with a lot of youth around him. That offensive line injuries are piling up. I find myself concerned about the offense. Now, I think Coach Canales can coach offense. There's a lot to like about some of their young talent, like, of course, Ted McMillan. I think he's already proven himself to be on that trajectory of being, one of the best receivers in the league. But what else? I think there's likable role players, but, we have so much to learn about, Jonathan Brooks. Can he stay healthy and provide an explosive element to this running back room? I feel like the ingredients are just underwhelming offensively. And so that kind of tempers my enthusiasm for like this season, but it's the NFC South. We've been saying this for 10 years, the NFC South, right? Like you can kind of stumble into hosting a playoff game. And, I think the Panthers have been in those situations and have given teams some tough games, even at times when you don't feel like they're supposed to be in the playoffs. So that gives me a level of optimism, but I just don't know if this offense has what it's going to take to be a team that's going to really go on a run.
0: Yeah, we'll find out soon enough. Last night, though, as you know, big news, and it's big for, not because Darren Waller is coming in expecting to be a Pro Bowl caliber tight end necessarily, but you saw him in the division with Buffalo last year. Former Pro Bowler, 33 years old, had 6 touchdowns in 9 games last year for Miami. It was pointed out to me that, he had one of the 5 best offensive grades per PFF in Miami last year, for whatever that's worth. But, I'm intrigued by this, Joe. I'd like to think that Darren Waller's ring chasing by coming to Carolina, but what do you think of that addition to this tight end room?
2: Necessary. I think it's necessary. I think they needed a presence like that more. Just needed more here to go. And, it's somebody that's has some tenure in the league that you can point to. And there's been some success even last year on a really, disjointed Miami Dolphins team. Like you said, he did have some production. And so it's curious to see how much volume he can take on. Is he calloused up and ready to go get 100 targets this year? We'll see where that goes. I think it was very necessary to give you a pass catcher here outside of Tet McMillan that, I know Jalen Coker's got a lot of chemistry with Bryce Young, right? But I just, in general, just it adds to a mix that I think was missing. And, big body, middle of the field, I think that's important for a quarterback like Bryce that's, kind of been willing to make some of those spot throws. And Darren Waller's always had good ball skills to go get it. So I think it's a useful addition.
0: Yeah. Before I let you go, last Thursday night, we were all treated to the greatest Hall of Fame game of all time. Maybe the greatest preseason game of all time, Joe. Depends on who you ask. But Haynes King was a whole lot of fun to watch. Now, 31 other teams didn't think he was good enough to draft him. Carolina gets him as a UDFA. I didn't think he could throw it well enough at the NFL level to be a starting quarterback, but he has started to change my mind. What were your pre-draft thoughts on Haynes King, and what did you think about Thursday night?
2: Man, how could you not love Haynes King in college? The dude just plays the game with toughness and grit. Obviously, we saw that at the end of that, really throughout the preseason game that we watched last week. But he was a guy that, you watch him play and you can recognize that he's maybe not the most polished passer, but he's got arm talent. He's got a little size to him, and the physicality that he plays with, you're like, I'm not saying he's got Taysom Hill stuff to him, but I'm also not saying he doesn't have some Taysom Hill to him. I think he can be useful, and there's something about the way that he plays that's easy to buy into. You worry about injuries for sure, but exactly the type of dart throws that you should want to have with kind of a low investment. And I think you can get something out of him. He's got some toughness, like I said, that I just think is hard not to love.
0: I agree. Joe, great as always to catch up. Love seeing your success. You got a beautiful family. We appreciate you making the time, brother. Enjoy the game this weekend.
2: All right. Appreciate you, KB. And let's root for everyone to stay healthy on Saturday.
0: I love that idea. There you go. Joe Marino, host of Locked On Bills, Locked On NFL Scouting, and NFL First Read. Also, the Herd Mentality Substack. And he's got a new book out called Buffalo's Run. So appreciate Joe Marino stopping by. What you got?
3: Do want to point out something for Saturday's game that we have not talked about.
0: What's that?
3: Got to remember, if the new field, I know Buffalo has been playing on turf for years. This is grass.
0: Yeah.
3: So,
0: yeah,
3: for all the fans concerned about potentially playing on the turf field, don't have to worry about that this weekend.
0: Yeah, they put the media on turf though during practice. I do find that ironic. Up at the Panthers practices, they're on a natural surface out there practicing, but they've got all of us on the perimeter of the field, and it's all turf. So we're cooking on like 7 feet wide of turf. but the players are out there practicing on a natural surface.
3: They're really using the metaphor of putting your feet to the fire to good use.
0: Goldschlager, we had some people that are really going after Joe Marino on the text line, really going after him for some of his Panthers takes. We'll get to those on the other side. Right now we go to Smoke on the headlines.
3: All right, looks like we got another injury in the NFC South. Don't know the severity of this one, hoping it's not severe at all, but the Saints really wowed a lot of people on day one of the draft when they drafted Jordan Tyson. But there's always been one concern when it comes to Jordan Tyson, and that's been injuries. Well, according to Kellen Moore and multiple Saints beat reporters, he left practice earlier today with a knee injury. Ooh. They don't know the severity of it, so we'll find out about that tomorrow. But still, when you're talking about a top 10 pick who's very talented but has had injury concerns in the past, this is the last thing Saints fans want to hear.
0: Like, that, the Panthers have already lost their rookie wide receiver deep threat. I would never wish injury on anybody, but did this just happen potentially to the Saints as well?
3: And this would be far more severe than Chris Brazel. No offense to Chris, but Chris was not a top 10 pick.
0: Oh, I know. Absolutely. Left practice early with a trainer. I see Mike Triplett tweeting a little while ago. They're hearing hamstring, hoping that it's minor, but we'll see where it goes. What else you got?
3: All right, Tim. We're seeing a lot more jersey patches coming into college football this year. Did get some of the background details on one of these jersey patches just to give you folks a mindset of what, how exactly you're getting paid out. Illinois, of course, who has been ahead of the NIL game, ahead of most schools, will have a jersey patch for Buzzy Bank. The deal is $30 million.
0: Buzzy Bank?
3: It's B-U-S-E-Y.
0: Is it Busy Bank?
3: Why do you have the Eden?
0: Busey Bank?
3: Busey Bank.
0: Like Gary Busey? Did Gary Busey start a bank?
3: I don't know. Anyway, here's the contract breakdown. The deal includes $5 million per year annually, along with a $5 million signing bonus, executive road trips, luxury suites, NIL appearances, and two job placements for athletes each year per contract obtained by Front Office Sports. The deal, of course, $30 million in total.
0: Interesting.
3: So don't know if that's like that for every single school that's going to have a jersey patch this year, but that kind of gives you a look inside what some of these jersey patches
0: are. $30 million deal. Mm-hmm. That's a lot of revenue for a college athletics department.
3: And Illinois has been spending a lot of money. I mean, they got that NIL revenue already. They have a brand new massive Jumbotron at their stadium. And they've actually been a good football team the last couple of years.
0: All right, we'll come back. We'll tell you who balled out. We'll get to some of the texts on the text line. They're really good right now. We'll take your phone calls and Mike Kay, Panthers reporter for ESPN, 17 minutes away. 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

0: 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Smoke, what'd you bring for the people?
1: I got to go with Alex Bregman. I know he's a former Astro and a part of the cheating scandal, but he had a great game. No trash cans needed. 3 for 3 yesterday against the Nationals. All three of those hits were home runs. And in total, he tallied up 7 RBIs as the Cubs beat the Nationals 12-6. Cubs are not being talked about as much because the Dodgers, your team, is doing so well as the Brewers. But don't sleep on the Cubs and their high-end talent.
0: Yeah, as soon as you started talking, Battle Hawk Nation said, hey, Alex Bregman balled out, KB. Yeah, I know. I saw it, all right? I actually kind of like Bregman. He's one of those guys that, like, now that he's out of Houston, I've always appreciated the fact that he's just got a little bit of that pee and vinegar to him. Like, I've kind of always, if he wasn't an Astro, I think I'd like him more. But
1: I wish
0: come
1: he
0: around.
1: Stayed in Boston.
0: I've come around. Speaking of baseball, Tyler Molly threw 6 strong last night for the Atlanta Braves, and his fellow trade deadline acquisition, Lane Thomas, hit a home run in the Braves' 6-3 win over the Mets last night. Mike Yastrzemski and Austin Riley, back-to-back dongs during a 3-run 7th for the Braves, who are now 60-25 this season when hitting at least 1 home run. Austin Riley, every Braves fan's favorite Brave, right? 3 for 4 with 2 runs, and Ronald Acuna Jr. with 2 hits last night. But Tyler Molly, coming over from San Francisco at the trade deadline, balling out last night.
1: Okay, this feels like a Mariota thing, because half the time I hear people say Molly, the other half the time I hear people say Mally.
0: Mm-hmm.
1: So it's Molly?
0: That's my understanding of the correct pronunciation, yeah.
1: So, you know, he had a career year, I think a year or two ago, was with the Giants and absolutely sucked.
0: You're talking about when he was in Texas, right?
1: Yeah.
0: Yeah.
1: And now, in his 2 starts with the Braves, I think his ERA is .63. It's dropped from like a 5.06 ERA to 4.63 in just 2 starts. I'm starting to think, I'm not saying he's perfect, but I'm starting to think a large portion of the reason why he sucked is because the Giants have been an absolute dumpster fire this year.
0: Yeah.
1: So, yeah. Which, by the way, that whole entire experiment by getting the college coach.
0: Yeah, Tony Vitello, I mean, I don't know if that's going to work out or not, but this is as much on Buster Posey in the front office as anything else. Mm-hmm. They don't have enough talent. So I don't know if Vitello survives all this, because it really was a risk. It seems like the kind of thing that would have been smarter to do with a more ready-made roster, potentially. But
1: they don't have the best farm system to begin with.
0: But I guess their argument was the opposite, that they're starting over and he's going to set the culture and set the tone. So I'm a Dodgers fan. I don't care if the Giants ever win another game. And I'll remind Sam Farber of that coming up in 35 minutes when he rejoins the show. So
1: that's right. He is a Giants fan.
0: He is a Giant. Oh, we go back and forth on the Hornets pregame show all the time.
1: People forget it because he lives so close to L.A. I'm like, oh, he's a Lakers.
0: He grew up a Giants fan. So Sam Farber, voice of the Hornets. We have not talked to Sam in what feels like forever. Going to stop by in 35 minutes. The Hornets schedule is out. We'll talk about it. The highlights, though, are 6 national TV games, which was about 2 more than I was expecting, but 6 national TV games. We have had some people ask about that. Will those also be on WSOC Channel 9? They will not. They will broadcast every game that isn't a national TV game this upcoming season. So if it remains just 6 national TV games, then that means we'll have 76 games aired on WSOC or TV 64.
1: Yeah, so just to put that in perspective, 76 on WSOC and TV 64, 4 on NBC / ESPN, and only 2 on streaming. So one game will be for Peacock, and the other will be for Amazon Prime.
0: Yeah, they got 2 national TV games against the Mavericks, 2 national TV games against LaMelo and the Timberwolves. Not really a shocker there. 1 against the Pacers and 1 against the Celtics. So it's 6 national TV games. You've got Wemby and the Spurs coming to town on New Year's Eve. LeBron and Philly coming to town on Halloween, right? I believe that's correct.
1: Well, LeBron usually come to town as a fright, so yeah, that makes sense.
0: Sure. P-Man, Willie P, texted me after his segment earlier about LeBron being at home in Halloween, and then he says, in this economy? On the text, so that's how I read that, but yeah.
1: What day is Halloween this year?
0: I have no idea. I've not a clue. Well, isn't Halloween always October 31st?
1: Well, no. I'm like, what day of the week is it on? That's what I'm asking.
0: Oh, okay.
1: Because, you know,
0: what is it?
1: It's a Saturday.
0: Is it?
1: Yeah, perfect for the Hornets to have LeBron James come on Halloween, a Saturday.
0: That's pretty sweet.
1: And plus, we don't know how many more times LeBron's going to come here.
0: Yeah, this could be it, in theory.
1: Yeah.
0: It could be. We'll see how it goes.
1: I mean, you've had 20-plus years to see him, but, you know.

0: be it.
1: Could be it. Texters, let me get to this real quick because we've got Mike K coming up in about 8 minutes. So I want to make sure we're on time for that. But Joe Marino, Locked On Bills, Locked On NFL Scouting, joined us in the previous segment. And he didn't seem too high on the Panthers offense. And some of the texters were letting him know about it. Panther Bo called him Joe Buzz Killington. We had Scott the UFL Honk, can't wait to watch Kyle Trask carve the Bills up. Richie called Joe an arrogant P-word. He said, hey, effer, we got the same number of Super Bowl rings. And then says, yet your bleeping team keeps trading for our player. So Richie is on one on the text line. Juicy Trey, oh, he's from Buffalo. I get it. What else did he say? Oh, he said, I think he's shortchanging us. I get the cause for concern, but where's the optimism? Yeah, there wasn't a lot of optimism there. Goldschlager invoking the name of our Lord Jesus and says he thinks the Panthers are dog bleep. I don't think he said that, but I think Joe has long been a skeptic of Bryce Young. All right. And I knew that when I brought him on. But Joe has long been a Bryce Young skeptic. Now, I did feel like he undersold Jalen Coker a little bit. I do feel like he undersold Coker because I think the combination of T-Mac and Coker could be among the best tandems in the NFL this year if things go the way we hope they will. So, yeah, I mean, probably not enough love there. I wouldn't expect him to go deep on XL. XL's had a nice camp, but he's proven nothing yet in the NFL.
2: And he's dealing with the same, and Joe's dealing with the same problem as a Bills fan with Keon Coleman.
1: Yeah.
2: So.
1: Yeah. Oh, and then our guy Heat fan. Yeah. This is where you two can get back on the same team. Says, yeah, I hope this offense drives right down the field on Saturday with this quote unquote underwhelming offense. So he's fired up too. I mean, it's Joe. Like, I thought he was very complimentary of the defense. Complimentary of Dan, the moves that he's made on the roster.
2: He knows good and well what Jalen Phillips is capable of.
1: Yeah.
2: Since he's used to playing with the Dolphins.
1: Yeah. So speaking of all that, we'll talk next to Mike K, newly minted ESPN NFL Nation Panthers reporter. He's not new. Of course, he was with the Charlotte Observer prior to that, but he's the new hire at ESPN covering Carolina for the mothership, and we'll talk to him next. Oh, by the way, as we did Who Balled Out, I got to throw some love to App State Andrew on the text line. He said, KB, I balled out. I got promoted to a manager position at work today and got a $3 an hour raise. Everybody give it up for App State Andrew. Sincerely, I love hearing our listeners succeed in life. App State Andrew, congratulations to you, brother. That's fantastic news. Mike K next, Sports Radio, 92.7 WFNZ.
3: Mac and Bone, they go together like this.
4: Did you shed any tears at all, Bone, or no?
5: No, I actually didn't cry.
4: That got me when he started mentioning fans. That got me a little
5: bit.
4: I was
5: into it, but I didn't actually cry.
4: Panther Fitty, did you?
6: I did not cry.
4: Well, you weren't even rooting for Luke during the best game of his career against Dallas. So I can understand.
6: Well, here's the thing, Panther ass. That's the best game of his career.
5: Wow, sounds like a texter name. Since I'm on anxiety medication, Matt, the last couple years, I don't really cry nearly as much as I used to.
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5: There's that. If you'd actually let me finish,
4: oh my God.
5: This is funny. If you actually let me finish the statement there, Panther ass.
3: 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They go together like this.
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5: No, I actually didn't cry.
4: Got me when he started mentioning fans. That got me a little bit.
5: I was into it, but I didn't actually cry.
4: Panther Fitty, did you?
6: I did not cry.
4: Well, you weren't even rooting for Luke during the best game of his career against Dallas, so I can understand.
6: Well, here's the thing, Panther ass. That's the best game of his career.
5: Wow, sounds like a texter name. Since I'm on anxiety medication, Matt, the last couple years, I don't really cry nearly as much as I used to.
6: You cry on the right after Duke losses.
5: There's that. If you'd actually let me finish.
4: Oh, my God.
5: This
4: is funny.
5: If you actually let me finish the statement there, Panther ass.
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10: 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In that very instant, he heard a crashing in the undergrowth. 4 figures were tearing toward him through the jungle. 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

0: number three, Sports Radio 92.7 WFNZ. 5 o'clockers, you made it, but be safe out there. We are in our WFNZ bunker here in our Uptown studios. We have no windows, and we are very, very safe and secure in the middle of this ancient big brick building in Uptown. But, Smoke, you told me a couple of minutes ago, it's pretty bad out there, right?
1: Yeah, I saw it was pretty dark. I'm like, oh, that's weird. And then next thing you know, I looked, I'm like, oh, crap, it's raining.
0: It's storming out there, huh?
1: Yeah.
0: All right, so be safe out there. Keep it right here, 92.7 WFNZ, as we continue talking Panthers. And coming up in 25 minutes, the Farb Dog is back. Sam Farber, radio play-by-play voice of the Hornets. The Bucks schedule is out, y'all. 6 national TV games, LeBron visiting on Halloween, Wemby coming on New Year's Eve. We'll get to it all with Sam Farber coming up in 24 minutes. And our next guest has actually covered some Hornets games as of late, though I doubt he will be moving forward because he's got a great new job, much deserved. He's been on the Panthers beat for a number of years now with the Charlotte Observer. Recently announced he is the new ESPN NFL Nation reporter covering your Carolina Panthers, taking over for the recently retired David Newton. Mike Kay's got a new job, but he's still our very same snarky friend, and we love him very much. Mike Kay is with us on the FNZ hotline. Congratulations, brother. It's good to have you back in your new official capacity.
2: Well, thanks, Kyle. You knew more than, I mean, sooner than most. But
0: it was a hard secret to keep, man.
2: Evidently, but not for me. I'm super stoked to be part of ESPN. They've been wonderful. The whole onboarding process has been awesome. I think I've already produced 4 articles in 3 days, so it's been cool, and seeing yourself on video on ESPN is something you and I grew up, you know, watching. So it's pretty cool. I've been thinking a lot about my late grandfather a lot this week because he'd be really proud.
0: I bet so. No, it's awesome. And I saw Adam Schefter tweeting out the link to one of your stories this morning. So you're official. You've made it, and we are very happy for you. You know, we're an ESPN affiliate now, and we got great synergy going on with Mike Kay moving forward. Mm-hmm. So looking forward to it. I want to start with something specific here before we go like bigger picture stuff. You and I were on the sidelines today watching practice. Mike beat me there, of course. He always does. And you know, you noticed it first, but in the midst of all this linebacker discussion, Trevon Wallace, Claude and Sherrilless, you know, we saw Trayvon Merrick lining up at linebacker a little bit earlier today. We saw a little bit of that last year, but it was notable today. What did you think of that?
2: Yeah, we can't really report specifics, but what I would say is they're using him creatively. I think having someone like Devin Lloyd, who is great in spacing, who has safety instincts, he played safety in high school before converting to linebacker at Utah, where he played pretty much a bigger safety in their defense. I mean, he's a natural will linebacker. They're able to move guys around. And I think when you have somebody like J.C. Horn playing nickel, you have Trevon Merrick playing nickel, and then also dime linebacker, you can get very creative with your formations. You can back your D-line pretty well. And you set your coverage unit up pretty well because you can get the mismatches that you want. You'd rather have Merrick on a running back than a slot receiver, as we've seen with Jimmy Horn throughout training camp and these one-on-ones. But yeah, I think Ejiro Evero is going to give you some creativity. The Vic Fangio defense that he is a disciple of is typically pretty creative. I think now he has the personnel to explore it a little bit more.
0: So, not to bury the lead, but let's get back to the big story last night then. Darren Waller, tight end, former Pro Bowler, played for Miami last year, signs with Carolina on a 1-year deal. You know, you got a chance to ask Dave Canales about it earlier today. He has given us some insight to it. But as somebody who covers the team full time, what does the signing of Darren Waller tell you both about the current tight ends room, but also what they hope to achieve with this offense?
2: That they wouldn't mind winning in 12 personnel. They want tight ends and multiple tight end looks. Waller, like Jatavion Sanders in theory, gives you the option of having that guy be the big slot as opposed to a traditional tight end. The inline guys are Tommy Tremble and Mitchell Evans. I mean, they didn't play in the Hall of Fame game for a reason. Those guys are going to be here. This directly impacts whoever would be the third or fourth tight end, whether it's Jatavion Sanders or Felipe Franks or James Mitchell. Like, this isn't a great sign for them. This, you know, while I think people are going to make a lot of the name brand of Darren Waller, he's probably going to be a part-time player or rotational player, but he can be really effective, especially in red zone packages. He's worked with Daryl Bevel in Miami. He's been a teammate of both Jalen Phillips and Trayvon Merrick, so the Panthers had plenty of background information on him. I think he gives you an option where, you know, the saying is big people beat up little people. Well, guess what? You can spread out these wide receivers and have a essentially another wide receiver who's a big body in that red zone. And I think that could be very effective because one of the things the tight ends have struggled with is consistent touchdown production, and I think he can give them that.
0: Mike Kay, ESPN Panthers reporter with us here on the FNZ Hotline. You know, I've come in here the last couple of days and just told people, I don't know what XL is going to do in the regular season, but I think it's fair to say he's having a pretty strong training camp. Walk-off touchdown yesterday, saw him make some plays out there again today. What have you thought of his camp thus far and how much he can contribute going into year three?
2: I think he's looked steady. I think he's catching the ball with his hands a lot more effectively. He's been pretty consistent as a runner. But today, as you mentioned, the second to last play of two-minute drills, he ran a shallow cross. Bryce hit him in stride, set him up very well for real estate in front of him. And he turned on the jets, and he ran really effectively untouched to the end zone. Had that been a non-two-minute drill, they would have, you know, stopped probably practice there, but they wanted to practice short yardage in the, you know, within the 10 afterwards. Bryce Young hit Tommy Tremble for a touchdown. As I say, the tight ends have struggled with touchdowns. But I think he's looked effective. I think, look, at this point, proving you were worth a first-round pick, proving you were worth being the number one guy is not an option anymore. So you've got to move on. You've got to salvage what you can be as an NFL player. And if he's the third wide receiver and maybe the fourth option with Darren Waller effectively coming in and being a receiver – you've got to kind of make the most of that opportunity. And I think if you take away his draft pedigree, I know fans that are critical of the pick are not going to do that. He can be an effective role player. I don't think he's more than that, but I think an effective role player benefits this offense.
0: We've been trying to do some preliminary roster math. I think cutdown day is still 17 days away, if I'm not mistaken, so 2.5 weeks from now. But what does it look like right now to you, Mike, just from a broad perspective? 3 quarterbacks, 4 running backs, 6 wide receivers. Like, I know you're adding this stuff up in your head sometimes, too. What does this roster math look like to you right now?
2: I mean, I wouldn't keep more than 3 running backs unless Chuba's hamstring injury lingers into the season. I think you're probably looking at 11 pass catchers, so either 5 tight ends and 6 wide receivers or 7 wide receivers and 4 tight ends, just because I think they like the options. And I think the competition, particularly a wide receiver, has been kind of fun to watch. And this team loves wide receivers. I mean, they've spent a lot of draft and financial allocations into that position, and I think they're always going to favor that. I'm curious to see how the offensive line shakes out, just because the depth at guard is not good if you consider that Brady Christensen might have to be the main backup to all 5 positions to start, because Sam Hecht is still kind of gaining ground and kind of learning the ropes and building strength. So if Brady Christensen's the backup center, he's easily the most talented backup guard, and he's arguably the best backup tackle. Like, I wonder how they're going to play with that moving forward.
0: What do we think about the right tackle position? Because you and I have seen the one-on-one reps from Monroe Freeling. I think he's acquitted himself pretty well so far. But, you know, Taylor Moten, I think, is going to return at some point. Like, what does that shuffling look like to you? Does Freeling get flipped back to the left side if Moten returns? What do you foresee?
2: Well, I think if Moten's out, like, let's say until the bye week, for instance, so he's missing a month, I think you see what Monroe Freeling's capable of doing, and then you can make a decision. And it might be a good problem to have. If he's playing well, then you got to kind of figure out how everything kind of works out. I'll tell you this. I know you asked me about right tackle. Rasheed Walker's impressed me a lot.
0: Yes.
2: I didn't have a super high opinion of him coming in. He was a solid replacement level left tackle in my mind. I've been very impressed by him during camp. I think Freeling is getting – I mean, Freeling comes as advertised as a pass blocker, I'm interested to see how he looks as a run blocker the rest of the preseason when he's playing time. He's very long-limbed. He uses his limbs very, very well. He's got good footwork. I think he has held his own against Jalen Phillips. They've kind of had a really good sparring war. But, you know, you do have that insurance in Brady Christensen. And, you know, Stone Forsythe is at least experienced. So I don't know that I would even panic if Monroe Freeland gets off to a rough start. I mean, we all know he was kind of a one-year wonder at Georgia, and he's playing the left side. Now he's playing at right side.
0: Couple quick things we'll get you out of here. Mike Kay, ESPN, NFL Nation, Panthers reporter with us here on the FNZ hotline. You know, I thought the offensive operation was pretty impressive Thursday night in the Hall of Fame game, especially in light of the headsets going out. Like, I was really impressed by all of that. Brad Idzik's in charge now. What, if anything, do you take from Thursday and use it to look ahead to Saturday with the starters expected to get 10 to 20 reps against the Buffalo Bills?
2: This team's going to be pass heavy. I think you're going to see the running backs integrated into the passing game a little bit more than you did under Canales. I think they're going to use the screen game more effectively to kind of complement the running game, especially with Freeling. If you're not taking advantage of Freeling's athleticism, he was not worth the 18th overall pick. Like, just, I mean, I think he's a guy that can move. Also, Fortner's done a really good job in space, too. I think you'll see them push vertically a little bit more. They'll be a little bit more aggressive, whatever that means. I mean, I don't think that's a very high bar. But I think Brad Idzik is very comfortable in his offensive philosophies. I also think you'll see wrinkles that remind you of the Shanahan offense because of Bevel's background with Mike McDaniel. It's going to be very interesting. I mean, I think it all – the X factor of this team right now is Jonathan Brooks. If Jonathan Brooks is healthy – the way he's catching the ball and the way he is running, I mean, he can be incredibly effective. And I'm not trying to hype up a guy, but I'm the same guy that said they're never going to get the value for a second-round pick after losing a guy for 2 years. Like, it's just not going to happen. Mm-hmm. But what I would say is if he closes strong, he's been resting a lot. You know, I know that he's had surgeries, but, like, this could be a big, big X factor for this offense. He's so effective as a pass catcher. Like, I want – fans to be able to see this in the preseason.
0: Oh, I've said the same thing. I wish they were out there and they could see Jonathan Brooks right now. But soon enough. All right, I'll let you go on this. There are a lot of things that we'll talk about in the coming weeks, but, you know, we're all patiently waiting as best we can to 1 month from today. We are 1 month out from September 13th, Chicago Bears in Uptown for the season opener. What is your early read on that Chicago game? Ben Johnson, Caleb Williams, all that. What's your early read on that game?
2: Well, it seems like their defense is really taking some hit injury-wise, which should help the Panthers. But, like, I think this is a good test for them. I think Ben Johnson's a guy who's playing chess. And this is a team that needs to prove that it can go beyond playing checkers. And so if you're getting a test like that early against an offense that is explosive, I think if you can be competitive and hopefully win, especially at home – you can get off to a good start. They really need to start off 1-1 to start this season at worst. Because after you get past the bye, there are a lot of challenges. And I think this team needs to get back healthy. It's going to be tough, though. They will not have their two longtime starting tackles. They're going to have growing pains. Bryce Young has never started fast in his career. It's time to be a guy who can produce in the first and second quarter of games, but also the first and second quarter of seasons. And that is the challenge to him. That is the challenge to this coaching staff. And that is the challenge to all of these playmakers that they're trying to develop.
0: Mike Kay, ESPN NFL Nation reporter, covering the Carolina Panthers with us on the FNZ hotline. Great stuff as always. Looking forward to the future, my man. We'll talk to you soon.
2: Thanks, KB.
0: There you go. Mike Kay with us on the FNZ hotline, 704-570-9610. Speaking of the Panthers in practice today, and with Buffalo looming on Saturday, here was Dave Canales post-practice today on what he's looking for from the starters against Buffalo.
3: Yeah, benchmarks to me would be The urgency getting up to the line, the full group attacking the line of scrimmage, making sure we're playing with great tempo. And then I just want to see our play style show up. I want to see the guys playing aggressively, making yards, making the plays I know they know how to make. And, of course, it all starts with the run game. So that starts with the O-line up front and JB and Trevor and AJ being able to get out there and run physically the way we want our guys to run.
0: All right, so those were his expectations for Saturday against Buffalo. Of course, as you can imagine, he was also asked several questions today about last night's news that they've added tight end Darren Waller to the room, to the organization, at least for now, though I think that, you know, he's got a leg up to make the roster at this point. Here's Dave Canales on what he likes about Darren Waller and what traits he brings to this team.
3: Really just the route craft. I remember evaluating him as a wideout coming out of Georgia Tech. And then making the transition to tight end. It took him a couple of years to settle into the position, but he improved his route craft. He's fast. He's 6 foot six and a half. So he really creates a dynamic possibility. And again, you know, this is a competition. He knows that. He understands that's part of this deal and how we're trying to challenge our roster. So talked to him last night, and, you know, he's fired up to come here and to meet the guys.
0: Yeah, I've had a few people today say, you know, KB, this ain't Darren Waller from 5 years ago. You know, he was retired a couple of years ago. We gotta chill out on expectations for this guy. And I get it. I do. I don't think he's coming in and walking away this year with 55 catches and 700 yards with 10 touchdowns. I don't expect that. But he had 6 TDs in 9 games last year, and he is a bona fide red zone threat. I mean, you just heard he's 6'6" and a half. At that, like, that's to give Bryce and this offense that in the red zone to go with Teterone McMillan. Like, Jalen Coker, I think, is already an underrated red zone target as well. Jonathan Brooks catching the ball out of the backfield. Chuba, not to say nothing of A.J. Dillon around the goal line potentially running. They're going to have multiple options around the red zone, and giving Bryce a 6 foot six and a half proven former Pro Bowl tight end who's still just 33. Again, I think he had the fourth highest PFF grade in Miami on the offense last year, which is only saying so much because they weren't good. We know that. But he was a pretty productive guy when he played last year.
1: Yeah, and it's the fact that he can still make contested catches.
0: Oh, yeah.
1: It's not like, oh, he's a red zone guy that he's able to easily get. No. You go back and look at some of those touchdowns, it wasn't easy catches. They were guys on top of him, and he was still able to make them. He had some guys in the back of the end zone. He was able to have the touch by making sure he got both toes in. In the back end, like, it's legit impressive stuff. Because you go back and watch the game against Carolina last year. It was like, hey, Darren Waller still has some juice. I'm not saying, like, he's going back to Pro Bowl Darren Waller, because I just don't think that's possible. But we've seen a lot of tight ends over the years stay in the league. And a prime example of this is Zach Ertz. Zach Ertz in Arizona, remember all of us were writing him off, had kind of a renaissance of sorts in Arizona for a little bit. Had a little bit of that in Washington before his awful injury last year. You can get some mileage out of some of these tight ends like a Darren Waller that has just these athletic gifts even at this point in his career.
0: I agree. Michael says, it seems to me like a lot of this, if not all of it, is laying the foundation to evaluate Bryce once and for all. Yeah, no, I think that's a part of it. I also just think they believe they're ready to win now. Some people don't believe that because of Bryce, and we know that they're somewhat regular on our text line. But, you know, David Tepper came out and said it two weeks ago, in his fireside chat with Roger Goodell, we are a playoff team. That is the expectation. Brant Tillis, when asked about a week and a half ago if they've given Bryce enough weapons, yeah, absolutely. So they're ready to win, but I think it ties directly to your point that, okay, they feel like if all these guys largely stay healthy and Bryce does too, this is the year that he's got to produce, or they got to talk about moving on instead of a contract. It's a big year for everybody. 704-570-9610. Hit us up with your thoughts on the text line. We'll come back. We got more football to get to in the show, but we come back, we talk a little round ball. When we started the show today, the Hornets schedule was released just after 3 p.m., and the radio voice of the Hornets, our buddy Sam Farber, stops by for a few minutes next. 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
3: I don't want you guys backing off. I love this. And offense, you don't get to complain about getting hit. It's football. 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Our sport's physical.
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0: 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Appreciate you being with us here on a Thursday. KB and Smoke with you. Hit us up on the text line, 704-570-9610. We had a discussion earlier in the show about all this Jaden Daniels craziness. If you missed it, Jaden Daniels, former LSU quarterback, won the Heisman Trophy there, now with the Washington Commanders, is very upset that freshman cornerback DJ Pickett is being allowed to wear his number 5 jersey at LSU. So much so that he and his representative sent a cease and desist letter to LSU to try to stop somebody, Pickett in particular, from wearing his number 5 jersey. He also has demanded, requested, that LSU send back the replica Heisman Trophy that he won, that's in their trophy case. He doesn't think they should have it anymore. They feel, to use their words, profoundly disrespected by LSU's decision. And so we got to talking about that, and a former LSU defensive lineman who also played in the NFL, I think it's Braden Faoko, was talking about how this dude doesn't get it, that Drew Brees and Joe Burrow are the only two untouchable athletes in the history of the state of Louisiana, and that Jaden's just not one of them. And we said, okay, well, that's interesting. Who are the two untouchables in the history of North Carolina sports? So hit me up, 704-570-9610, if you haven't already. You know, he says Drew Brees, Joe Burrow, those are the two untouchables in the state of Louisiana. If somebody, me, asked you to come up with the two untouchables in the history of North Carolina, who would they be? 704-570-9610. I would also point out that when I first asked this question off the air, Smoke's initial answer was Andy Griffith and Dale Earnhardt, which, listen, I love the answer.
1: I mean, two massive shows back when TV shows still mattered. I mean, the Andy Griffith Show, that it's a timeless theme. But then he has Matlock, a career renaissance. I mean, come on, man.
0: Yeah. Well, okay, I love Andy Griffith. Who doesn't? We all do. I've taught all my children how to whistle the theme song to Andy Griffith. You can't whistle, really?
1: No.
0: Oh, we're coming back to that. So anyway, the two untouchables in North Carolina sports history, 704-570-9610. Already the text line blowing up. We'll get back to these. But right now, we have to welcome in a guy who, not probably untouchable yet, but he's on a career trajectory as the now, I think it's safe to say, approaching longtime radio voice of the Hornets, Sam Farber. What's he going into? Year 7, 6? What is this for him, Smoke?
1: 2021, 21, 22, 22, 23.
0: We could probably just ask him.
1: 24, 25. This is, oh my God, it is year 7.
0: Wow. Year 7 as the radio play-by-play voice of the Hornets, the Farb Dog. Sam Farber back with us on the FNZ Hotline. Farber, what's going on, man? How are you?
2: KB, great to be with you. Hell of an intro there. Great topic for question. The text line's got to be lighting up. Yep. That's awesome stuff.
0: It is. It is. Year 7, Sam. Can you believe it?
2: Barely. It's been a whirlwind. I mean, like a lot of things, like, you know, there's life from before COVID and after COVID, but COVID was like such a whirlwind time. But it does kind of feel like just yesterday. It's hard to believe 7 years already, but hopefully this is the one where we see the playoffs, where we see it, you know, increased success for the Hornets franchise. But really just an exciting time. But yeah, year 7. It's hard to believe.
0: Yeah, pretty crazy, man. Well, I know that, you know, the offseason is long and slow and arduous, and you are, you know, waiting patiently for the return of Hornets basketball, as many of us are. Though, hey, at least you have the San Francisco Giants to keep you company here. Never mind.
2: terrible. You know, we did get to honor, you know, the championship-winning infield from the 2010, so that was nice. But now the Dodgers keep winning thanks to Shohei and everything, so that's not helping me either.
0: I'm sorry. I shouldn't have taken us down that road. But, you know, basketball season will be here very quickly, and we found out today what the Hornets' schedule looks like, Sam. What were your initial reactions to the 2026-27 schedule?
2: Well, I love this day. This is a reference that's definitely going to date me, but this isn't like Christmas Day where the presents are under the tree. This is like the day that the toy catalog showed up from Toys R Us, which is also extinct, or one of those shops, and you get to see all the things that are going to be available for the new season. So, I mean, it's just a super exciting time for me. You look for those marquee games. When is Steph Curry and the Golden State Warriors coming to town? That's February 5th, by the way. The Hornets will host the Golden State Warriors. Now we're looking looking at when are the Philadelphia 76ers showing up. Halloween will be extra, you know, special for the Hornets to have a home game against LeBron and Philadelphia. But, you know, we get the layout of everything and an overall look, and honestly, it just gets you more excited for opening day, which is now less than 10 weeks away here for the 26-27 season.
0: No doubt. Wimby on New Year's Eve, LeBron showing up on Halloween, 6 national TV games, Sam. I set the over-under at 4.5 yesterday, just not knowing what it would look like, so 6 was a pleasant surprise, and of course, you know, the NBA is not too bad at storylines. We got 2 matchups of Cooper Flagg and Con Knipple, and 2 matchups against LaMelo Ball. So the NBA does know how to tell a story.
2: They certainly do know that. And that one, or the 2 of them, the home matchup against LaMelo and against Cooper Flagg, both part of the same weekend. And what I especially like, you know, another perspective that I look at the schedule through a lens, if you will, is as a parent, and you're a parent of young kids as well, they have bedtimes. So 7 o'clock starts aren't always conducive to taking the kids to a game. Good news, though, for that particular weekend, President's Day weekend, Saturday the 13th, 3 p.m. tip-off for Hornets versus the Mavericks, so Con versus Cooper. And then on the 15th, President's Day, a noon tip-off for the return of LaMelo Ball with the Minnesota Timberwolves. So both those games, not just a great holiday weekend, a long weekend, but a family-friendly start time for those games as well.
0: Yeah, and listen, we promote us. We like to think that our product is very good. That includes you. But big news yesterday about the Hornets being broadcast locally over the air, WSOC Channel 9, TV 64, excluding, of course, the national TV games. We're radio guys, so we're going to do our thing over here, Sam, but I think you and I agree that's a great thing for Hornets fans.
2: It's massive, and I credit you for, you know, the way that you were kind of calling for this, and a lot of folks have been for years. I mean, it's there's been a great product that's been not available for everyone in the market. And this isn't just a Charlotte thing. I've had this issue, you know, all over the country. Back when I lived in Southern California, there were Dodgers fans that couldn't watch Dodgers games that would pay for the ticket. Famously, Vince Scully couldn't watch his team's games if he wasn't on the call that night because his local cable company was in a fight with Spectrum and they weren't able to make that work. So this is a solution for everyone. It's all about availability. We've had a great partnership with WSOC-TV and TV64 for a couple of years now with some over-the-air games. But now everything that is not a national broadcast will be available through there. So wherever you live in Charlotte, whether you've got, you know, the ears, antennas on your television, or you're a YouTube TV subscriber, there is an opportunity, an availability for everyone to watch Hornets basketball.
0: 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The Hornets schedule is out. Make your plans, buy your tickets, get prepared for the upcoming season. Sam, I am sad about the departure of LaMelo Ball, as a lot of people are. I do hate that era is over, and I really enjoyed last season. But I also know there's a lot of optimism and confidence inside that building that they made a tough but correct decision to move on to the next chapter. When I look at this roster right now, I still see exciting pieces. I see a team that I think is going to hoist a lot of three-pointers. But, you know, for the Hornets fans out there that are still licking their wounds or maybe apprehensive about what's to come, what are your expectations for this team, how they'll play post-LaMelo, and what it will all look like?
2: Well, my expectations are very high. I think it ultimately comes down to health. The main stumbling block for the team the last few years, it has not been ability, but availability. And that even goes back to last year where there was a winning season, but why were they slow out of the gates? Well, LaMelo Ball was hurt early, and more significantly, I think Brandon Miller had a long-term injury that kept him out for 10, 15 games, and that really put the Hornets behind the eight ball early. But as they built more continuity, things got better. I think as you look to the future now in a post-LaMelo era, as you pointed out, I think the Hornets have really kind of dug down to what the core of this team is going to be. They're going to be an elite rebounding squad, and they're going to be an elite three-point shooting team. They're going to take a more valuable shot than their opponent, and they're going to have more shots taken than their opponent on a nightly basis. That's something that's shown through the draft, that's shown through who they're focusing their offense in the future on, and Con Knipple and Brandon Miller, and it's shown in who they've acquired as well, with Naz Reid, a bigger body at the power forward spot and a better three-point shooter, and also adding in guys like Grayson Allen and Royce O'Neal and power Frank Kahn and Brandon to take more shots. So I think this is a very exciting brand of basketball. I think we've seen proof of concept from the last 40 or so games of the previous season on what they can do in Charles Lee's system if they've got the right pieces. And I think they've assembled a really, really talented group. And it's not just the top five. I think if you look down the bench, I mean, it's going to be hard to get minutes on this team. I challenge everyone to do the exercise. Try and come up with a two deep for this team and then start kicking yourself when you left out Sion James somehow or Grant Williams somehow. It's really hard to get all of these really talented players on the floor, but that's the right problem to have if you're Charles Lee.
0: Listen, I know we could talk about a lot of these youngsters, but we have limited time. You know, I think Christian Anderson, promising, still a bit of a project, but when I watched Hannes Steinbach in Summer League, Sam, I did see a guy who I think is ready to contribute right away. What did you think of both him, but also just Summer League in general?
2: I thought we saw some really good individual performances. I think when we saw more of the full group together, Tijan Salon had some explosive moments, but Hannes Steinbach definitely, as you pointed out, was the standout. Or some 2010 games that just seem to come so easily for him, and his hands are enormous. This guy has got some real advantages on the court right now against A-sized human beings. So, again, it's doubling down on what the strength of the team was when the Hornets were playing their best a season ago. Three-point shooting and rebounding the basketball, and they went out and got the best shooter in the college game in Christian Anderson Jr., and they got the best rebounder in Hannes Steinbach. It's a really good play for the future, but also the present, because you can plug Hannes in right now and say, hey, get every board you can, and that's going to pay off dividends for the team.
0: Sam Farber going into his seventh season as the radio play-by-play voice of your Charlotte Hornets with us here on the FNZ Hotline. Time to get your tickets, folks. The schedule is out today. Six national TV games. Should be a lot of fun. Sam, where can they get their tickets? What should they do immediately if they're feeling compelled by the Holy Spirit to go buy some Hornets tickets right now?
2: I would get your season tickets right now. That's the best thing to do. But as soon as they become available on an individual game basis, which I believe is this weekend, you can go to Hornets.com. They'll have all the details on all that. Circle those marquee matchups wherever you know your the spirit tells you there for the schedule, wherever it's leading you. But in particular for me, for family folks, look for those daytime games like New Year's Eve against Wemby and the San Antonio Spurs. And, of course, Halloween will have Philadelphia 76ers in town. There's lots of great games. Make your plans now. Go to Hornets.com. And for you, KB, enjoy that family time while you can, because you got to work those late night shifts as well, stretching into the Hornets pregame in about 10 weeks here.
0: Yep, it'll be here before we know it. Thank you, brother. Looking forward to seeing you soon.
2: Appreciate you guys.
0: There you go. Sam Farber, voice of the Hornets, with us here on the FNZ Hotline. Schedule out earlier today. As it pertains to the two untouchables in the history of North Carolina sports, the text line has been in a frenzy the last several minutes. I got to say, there are a lot of names here that are being mentioned as the two untouchables in North Carolina sports history. And if you missed the discussion, former LSU defensive lineman turned NFL defensive lineman Braden Faoko was responding to the Jaden Daniels saga, upset over his number being worn by DJ Pickett. And he essentially said, Jaden doesn't get it. There are two untouchables in the history of Louisiana. It's Drew Brees and Joe Burrow. And he ain't that. All due respect. And so we got to thinking, who are the two untouchables in North Carolina history? And there's a lot of people saying that it's the combination of Michael Jordan and Rod Brind'Amour on the text line. I don't know if it's the majority, and I'm not sure there is one, because there are, you know, several options to choose from. But one thing that's really standing out to me, Smoke, the number of people saying Michael Jordan and Rod Brind'Amour, and the number of people who are now insisting that Luke Kuechly has to be among them.
1: So, and I don't think this is a creature of the moment situation with Brind'Amour either. Like this, I know they just won the Stanley Cup, but he won it as both a player and a coach.
0: Yeah.
1: The only two professional championships that have been here came from Carolina, and he's directly responsible for both of them. So I think it makes sense. I don't think it's really bad. It's just I'm not shocked that we've gotten a couple of them, but the amount I think maybe has kind of surprised me. But I also think that you can make legit arguments to put him in there. Luke Kuechly makes a lot of sense too, just because, I mean, you know, Cam Newton, for as talented and special as he was as a quarterback, he was divisive with fans sometimes. But there was no one that hated Luke Kuechly. And I mean no one.
0: Nobody.
1: So it's really tough when you just narrow it down to two in a state like this that has been so, had so much talent, a dearth of talent,
0: Yeah.
1: Over multiple sports over the last 20 to 30 years, and especially the boom period that we've seen this century.
0: All right, so again, the text line's really starting to hum again. Same thing, like lots of these coming in at one time. Who is it here? JP in Mooresville said it's obviously Jordan and Dale Earnhardt. Then he said, effing stop it. There's only one answer. But then like five in a row saying, the Currys? Likes the paycheck saying, Steph. How is Steph not mentioned? Somebody else, I think Clemson Gibb maybe, or was it somebody else saying that the Currys, number 30, has to be in this discussion? I think it makes for an interesting debate, for sure.
1: And almost any
0: is it Curry ahead of Coach K at Duke, the winningest college basketball coach of all time?
1: And also won two or three gold medals?
0: Yep.
1: So
0: yep.
1: The problem with Steph is, in almost any other state, I would agree with you. Unfortunately, he grew up in the same state that Michael Jordan called home and calls home to this day.
0: Sure.
1: So.
0: Yeah, I mean, listen, there's a lot of Lawrence Taylor on the text line, too. I think I'm surprised almost by how much Lawrence Taylor's on the text line.
1: Just because that was from such a bygone era.
0: Yeah, I'm not saying anybody's wrong if that's how you feel, but I'm just a little surprised at how many people have said Lawrence Taylor.
1: That in his pro career is more, stands out more.
0: Yeah, plenty of Ric Flair in here, too. I don't think so.
1: Not anymore. By the way, did you see his tweets earlier this week?
0: I did. We don't have to get into that.
1: Okay, good.
0: I don't think Ric Flair ranting on Twitter is newsworthy anymore. It was noticeable. Yeah, sad might be the right word for it. I'm just looking at the text line right now. James Worthy's got his backers on the text line. Vanderbilt Whistler and others saying David Thompson's got to be on the list. That's why it makes for a really interesting discussion.
1: Because you can go so many different avenues. That's the cool thing about being in a state like North Carolina. I know people, you know, Charlotte's always been tied to, Charlotte's gotten a lot, but let's be honest, the old North State has a lot as well.
0: Okay. A UVA grad stumping for two Tar Heels, saying goats in two sports, Michael Jordan and Lawrence Taylor. 850 number telling us that Brenda Moore is recency bias because of the cup. Most casuals wouldn't know who he is. I don't know about that.
1: Well, hang on. He did something that no coach has been able to do since the 50s.
0: What do you mean? What do you mean by casuals? Like, do you mean like the average Joe on the street that maybe doesn't watch sports? Like, what are we talking about here? Like, if you went down to Tuscaloosa and asked Roll Tide Willie, who's Rod Brendamore? I don't know if he'd know.
1: Highly doubt it.
0: But like, if you watch sports and you watch SportsCenter, and you know who Rod Brendamore
1: is. Like, we're casuals. We can't break down the plans that they want to have inside the attacking zone, but
0: right.
1: I know how special Rod Brendamore is as both a player and a coach, and the fact that he's not in the Hockey Hall of Fame is still a massive joke.
0: Yeah. All right, 704-570-9610. Hit us up on the FNZ text line. Right now we go to Smoke on the headlines.
1: All right, we're going to the conference that represents America, the American Conference, as we've been talking about the jerseys and the number 5 for LSU, but that isn't the only jersey news in the state of Louisiana, as yesterday, Kyle, Tulane unveiled their Mardi Gras uniforms.
0: I love them.
1: And the helmets, the jerseys, it's absolutely beautiful. Just look it up, folks. And the point...
0: They're gorgeous.
1: And to point out how big they are, Kyle, they're already sold out.
0: Are they really?
1: Yeah.
0: I want one, so I'm not surprised,
1: They're awesome. God.
0: They're so good.
1: It's so New Orleans in the best way possible. It's a lot of stuff, but it also... They do a perfect job of putting a lot out there, but it's not overwhelming and too much at the same time.
0: I agree. I think they're awesome, man. I'm not always into new uniform combos, but I love these. What else you got?
1: All right, keeping things in the American, Jeff Monken is staying in the American Conference.
0: Hey!
1: As the head coach at Army signed a new 5-year deal to stay with the university until 2030. Kyle, he has an 89-63 record and a league title. The fact that what he's done at Army has been absolutely insane, because the decade plus before...
0: Horrible.
1: Army was...
0: What did they lose, 11 straight in that rivalry? 12?
1: I think it was like 14 or 15.
0: Was it?
1: Okay. Because they went from like 0-1 to...
0: Wow.
1: Vern's last game.
0: All right, we're late. We got to step aside. We'll come back and wrap up the show. 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
4: For me, I kind of felt like I was probably a little too loose, so I just had to take a step back and just focus on the main thing. Mishaps that I was doing on the field, I ain't never had did nothing like that, you know what I'm saying, and lining up off sides and stuff like that.
5: What I've seen him do is just make great plays on the boundary, back of the end zone, just some of those spatial plays where he can go attack the ball, find a way to get his feet down, and he's really attacked that part of his game, and that's something that I've seen him really improve on.
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3: When it's happening in sports.
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0: I told you I had some intrigue in this game because rookies always draw me in. So once I saw Haynes King was playing, that this was going to be a game that I would stay with for a while. And the thing that I loved the most that I saw from him last night was I saw that head turning. What do I mean by that?
1: Yeah.
0: I saw that head turning, meaning he's going 1, 2, 3. You know, he's reading the progression and not just getting out there using his legs, because that's the number one knock against him was, can he throw at the NFL level? 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

0: Sports Radio, 92.7 WFNZ. KB and Smoke wrapping up the show. Hope everybody out there enjoys the preseason football tonight, y'all. 7 o'clock, games getting underway across the NFL. We got Detroit and Cincinnati tonight. We got Green Bay and Pittsburgh, and we have Indianapolis at New England. Actually, I take that back. The 7 o'clock starts tonight, Lions, Bengals, Packers, Steelers. And then at 7:30 tonight, that's when we get the Colts and the Patriots. From there, it's Texans and Chargers at 8, Cardinals and Raiders at 8. That one's interesting because we'll see Fernando Mendoza tonight in the preseason for the first time. However, we will be robbed of the national championship game rematch because Carson Beck, who we saw last Thursday, has a rib injury that apparently he suffered last Thursday night. I think he's been practicing all week is what I read, but the pain is a little bit severe, so they're going to hold him out tonight, and I wonder if that's real or not.
1: with what pressure did he had?
0: What do you mean, what pressure?
1: Yeah, exactly.
0: The cleanest pockets of all time. Okay, I didn't get that joke at first. But yeah, I mean, Carson Beck was in nothing but clean pockets last Thursday night. So
1: yeah, so a lot of, I guess, Gardner Minshew and Clayton Toon.
0: Is Minshew going? Did we see that?
1: I don't know.
0: Brissett's not playing. We know that.
1: Yeah, you're getting four quarters of Clayton Toon?
0: I'm going to assume Gardner Minshew plays tonight.
1: Yeah, that's why I think Gardner's playing.
0: And you're probably right. I just hadn't seen anything about that. So we will not get Fernando Mendoza against Carson Beck, the rematch in the preseason.
1: Do you want to let people know, for those of you that have NFL Network, the two games that will be on tonight for you to watch are the Green Bay Packers against the Pittsburgh Steelers. And tonight, Cap, the Tennessee Titans against the San Francisco 49ers on NFL Network. So Cam Ward in action.
0: Cam Ward's playing tonight, right? Yeah. Starters are playing for Tennessee? Mm-hmm. And the first one you said was Green Bay and Pittsburgh, right?
1: Yes.
0: So
1: In Pittsburgh.
0: We'll probably see Drew Aller tonight? Will Howard, maybe?
1: Yeah, Drew Aller and Will Howard. Get your Big Ten on.
0: Okay. I haven't been following their preseason plans, so I don't know exactly what they're up to. But yeah, I guess Aller, Will Howard, and then on the Green Bay side.
1: There's no way on God's green earth Aaron Rodgers is probably playing
0: Is he even going to show up? Is he even going to be there tonight?
1: He did voice his frustration that they're playing the game in Pittsburgh because I think he wanted to go to Green Bay one more time.
0: Does that mean we get Tyrod Taylor tonight for Green Bay?
1: That's right. I forgot he's there now.
0: Yeah. Every year, you got to wonder, where's Tyrod Taylor this year?
1: He's like he's like the male version of Carmen Sandiego.
0: Yeah. He's backing up Jordan Love in Green Bay this year. So you got to be kidding me.
1: What?
0: Do you know who Green Bay's fourth string quarterback is?
1: Is it Kyle Allen?
0: Kyron Drones.
1: Your boy's made it, Kyle.
0: My boy made it big time. Kyron Drones. The quarterback depth chart in Green Bay reads Jordan Love, Tyrod Taylor, Kyle McCord, and then Kyron Drones. So
1: I don't think you've hated a player more than Kyron Drones.
0: I don't want to get into it. You know, I'm sure he's a nice guy, but I'm very glad he's no longer in Blacksburg. So we'll see how he plays tonight for the Green Bay Packers. I know that much. All right, so we're back tomorrow. It's a football Friday. Panthers play on Saturday. We'll have all the usual fun. Very much looking forward to it. No rewind today. Get us wherever you get your podcasts. 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And we go, tipping our caps, courtesy of our friends at Neogenics, where they help heal joint pain.

0: 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Smoke what you got.
1: Mention it once, we'll mention it again. Tip of the cap to F.A. Obada. You have done a great job as not only a player, but just a human being. And excited to see what the next chapter is.
0: Yeah, I will tip my cap to the Hornets. Six national TV games, not preseason. Six national TV games per the schedule release earlier this afternoon. All right, we're back tomorrow. Looking forward to it. Until then, for Smoke, I'm KB, Sports Radio, 92.7 WFNZ.
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17: Even watching him in a preseason game, he has 3 catches that are all just little shorties. Last year, that was the problem last year. He averaged 6.6 yards a catch last year. Like, this is supposed to be a dude that's an athletic tight end that's a mismatch that gets downfield. And he didn't even average 7 yards a catch. Meanwhile, Darren Waller is a month away from being 34. He averaged 11.8 yards per catch last year and had 5 deep catches. Sanders had 2 catches, Bone, that traveled more than 9 yards in the air last year. Like the young guy's supposed to be the one getting downfield, but last year it wasn't even close between the two of these guys. So I have to be honest with you, man. I think it might be about time. If Darren Waller shows up, stays healthy, it's probably tap out time on JT Sanders.
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13: We finally reached the month where college football returns to us. And I know a lot of things have changed with NIL. The off-the-field stuff has never been crazier. It's never been more nuts. But I want to remind people that on the field, the game has never been better. The athletes have never been bigger. They've never been faster. The systems have never been more intricate, more developed. People have never been ready to play so early. And that feeling, when you get out of your car and you go to the stadium and you see the mobs of other people dressed in the same colors as you, and you get that feeling, that's still the same. The game is still ours. Yes, there are problems, but damn it, we finally get our sport back. And once we kick it off, we're going to forget about all the BS and watch everything on the field. Married couples will find each other here. Families will forge memories that will last a lifetime. You will still be crippled by defeats. You will still be jubilant in the victories. At the end of the day, we may have to stop playing the game, but damn it, we never have to stop loving it. And I can't wait.
18: Yeah, baby, bring on college football. All right, that is Jake Crane.
19: I want to hit somebody.
18: Jake
19: Crane. Well, not really, but.
18: Jake Crane is one of the co-hosts of David Cone, our last guest on the Crane and Cone Show. And that is him addressing the exact topic of this texter's email bone that we want to talk about on the show. He has just laid it out how he feels as a college football lover that all the garbage doesn't matter when you get to September and college football Saturdays. But we got a good question from a texter, and I want to kick this around with everybody out there listening. 704 number yesterday sent this in, and I sat it aside, Bone, because I think it makes for good fodder. The texter says, I'm a diehard Panther fan, and I'm a Sunday First fan. But living here in the South, I hear all the time people call you and text you and talk about loving college football more than the NFL. I need to know, do those College First fans still feel that way? Because their favorite sport is an absolute cluster bleep.
19: Breaking news, it's always been a cluster.
18: Does
19: we just now have more access to know what it's like as a cluster. It's a different form of cluster.
18: Does the NIL mess, the portal, the judges deciding outcomes of who can play and who can't, has that made the College First fans change their way of thinking? So I want to throw this out there. If you are a fan that loves college football more than the NFL, this guy is an NFL First fan. I guess he feels like empowered now because of all this mess. I guess he thinks that college football First fans are running in droves to join him. I don't think that's going to be the case. How do you feel about this topic,
19: Bob? I haven't ran into one person, Matt, or talked to one person that said, man, I just can't do it in a couple Saturdays from now. I can't sit there all day long and watch college football the entire day. No, every person you talk to that's a college football fan is counting down by the minute until week zero. For us, too, because we have local teams. But then especially week one, where it's an all-day affair. I have really, really, Mac, over the years, gravitated more towards Saturdays in the fall than Sunday. Sunday still has highly important stuff. Panthers, love the Red Zone channel, but I think in terms of full days of action, I'm more into Saturdays than Sundays. And also, I know that college football does have stuff on Friday nights now, but still the primary focus is still the same windows on Saturday. The NFL, I know the Panthers play in that window a lot, so we're focused, but go look at those 1 o'clock windows, Mac. They have taken all these games and put them on Thursdays, and they're all over the map now. Sundays on the NFL, just a total of Sunday, doesn't always mean as much anymore as compared to what Saturday is for college football. They've taken away a lot of the Sunday games.
18: They have.
19: Or they put them in their own windows.
18: They have. I will say this. We do get texts from time to time of people saying college sports isn't what it used to be. I hate this stuff. You know, I don't like you. People will text us. They're disillusioned with college sports and college football because of all this mess. But to your point earlier, I would ask those people, Is it going to keep you away from the television set on Saturdays? Is it going to keep you away from watching your team? Is it going to keep you away from watching a big game if Georgia's playing Bama or if Indiana's playing Ohio State or something like that? Is it going to take you away from a big rivalry game? Like, I'm thoroughly on the side of you. I'm on the side of Jake Crane. I say this all the time. The Panthers are my favorite team in all of sports. That is that, like, we got to stop the world when the Panthers are playing. All right, we can't be worried about anything else. But when it comes to which sport in general I prefer to watch, it's not even close. And I honestly think the gap grows more towards college football for me personally. I have to be honest with you. If you told me I could only watch the Panthers and no other NFL games on a Sunday, I have to tell you, it's not ideal, but it ain't going to kill me. You try to reduce me to watching one college football game, I'm going to throw a fit like a toddler. Like, we have so many local teams I care to watch and we care to discuss. I need to watch the big SEC games, even if I hate the conference. You said it. I need noon Matt to midnight.
19: Matt hates the Gamecocks right now.
18: I need noon to midnight, man. This is the best sport to watch everybody play. Like, the NBA, I don't really give a damn in the regular season. If OKC's playing the Spurs, I do in the playoffs. Baseball, I don't give a damn if you're telling me this is a huge matchup. College football is the sport where there is no way I'm missing a top 10 matchup. I don't care who the teams are, where they play. I don't feel any less into it. Matter of fact, the parity, because of the NIL era, I think makes me enjoy it more.
19: I think it's a combo that it's the most fun to watch, and it's also the most fun to talk about. The Panthers are fun to talk about, no doubt. I'm not saying they aren't, but the whole sport. You and I could sit here, Mac, if we wanted to, and enjoy ourselves, and I think the audience, largely, except for some of the people that are haters, we could sit here and break down all these SEC teams. We could compare them to the Big Ten. We could throw in Miami. We throw in Notre Dame, all the local teams. It's a fun sport to talk about. I don't feel that way in talking about the NFL outside of the Panthers and the teams that matter, like the NFC South teams. The other teams don't really, we can't sit here and talk about, let's talk about the NFC North real quick. College football, I feel like you can get away with that and people are into that.
18: Well, yeah, because like what have we been accused of doing lately? Being Big Ten fans. Oh my God, you guys hyping up the Big Ten. What am I supposed to do? They won the last three national championships with three different schools.
19: Yeah.
18: Like, and Oregon's not one of them, and they might be the best in the country this year. Like, but those battles, though, it's the passion, it's the rivalries, it's the fact that you were on here saying something about Clemson and Clemson fans got mad. It's the fact that you and I screamed at each other about NC State and South Carolina, who aren't even playing. Like, it's just, there's so many different things that create passion in the sport, where with the NFL, I don't really feel it feels that way. Yeah, we got NFC South rivals, but to your point, the entire league and the playoffs, I think it obviously is a whole nother ballgame. Not until the playoffs. Yeah,
19: you're right. In a weird way, the college football offseason can get annoying at times when it is about injunctions, court cases, sometimes realignment, whatever the non-on-the-field topics are. But, Mac, I do think that makes us yearn and crave even more the actual game days.
18: Yeah.
19: Because it's almost like we earned it as football fans. We went through the injunctions. We went through the chaos. We went through the portal. We went through all these things that are not about the actual games. And I think it makes us actually, and it's a very quick moving sport too. It goes very quick. I think it actually makes us cherish Saturdays because it's like, oh my God, we're finally here. Put the other stuff away for a while.
18: It's the shortest regular season out there. Like, you have to cherish it. That's why you have to ignore your family and your friends on weekends unless they want to watch college football with you fall.
19: Did you hear what J.D. Bickell said yesterday about the sport? If someone makes you not watch a game live and they say to record the college football game, he thinks you should be allowed to call the cops on that person.
18: That should be a felony. People not understanding that college football must be watched live. You can't record the game. It ain't like a Hornets game on a Wednesday night and I get home 2 hours late. I feel like then I can record and watch. College football, I feel like you need to suspend all other activities.
19: Also, it's a sport where there's NFL is very formulaic in the times of the games in the day. College football football
18: wall to wall.
19: I'm watching like six at once sometimes.
18: So many more games. It's perfect for the multi-view YouTube thing that I beg my way onto your account for during fall Saturdays.
19: Oh, you need that back, don't
18: probably
19: you?
18: During, yeah, probably. Now, let's see what the texters are saying, because I do think it's an interesting question. And we do get a lot of these texts from fans saying, man, this college sports stuff, it's not like it used to feel. But does that affect when the season starts in a couple of weeks? Are you really watching less? And as the one texter points out, does it make you like college football less? Let me read some of these texts here. Scott in Belmont says, I disagree with you 100%. College football has turned into a joke and a sport that's impossible to follow with conference realignment and player movement. Another texter says, I don't know who's on the teams from year to year in college sports. The NFL has continuity and it makes it easier to follow. Tobacco Field comes in and says, love college sports. I think it's great players are getting paid. Go Heels. That's a Heels fan that still loves college football. That's something.
19: Man, that's really telling.
18: Another texter says, the NFL Sundays are so vanilla compared to the pageantry, tradition, and passion of college football. I'm with you guys. All this crap in the offseason can't ruin Saturdays. That's kind of, I think, where we're coming from. Is like you said, you almost makes you cherish the season more because you know this other stuff's going to be the headlines and it's going to annoy you during the offseason. I think that's a good way of putting it, man.
19: Fitty, you know? I have a theory here. I want to bring you in here because I know that you are in the Red Zone channel as well. Think about this world, though, Fitty, of the NFL, if they didn't invent the Red Zone channel and we were just stuck back like we used to on sometimes one game at a time, doubleheaders. If the Red Zone channel wasn't in existence and we couldn't move around like we do now, how far would NFL actually be behind college football? If you were just focused on not your own team, but if you had to watch just Ravens Steelers and you couldn't go anywhere else, it'd be a different world, wouldn't it?
20: That's a valid point because you have, you know, just a handful of networks that televise the NFL on Sundays. Yes. You have Fox, CBS, and you have NBC, where with college, you have, you know, ESPN, all the different ESPN channels, all the different Foxes. Excuse me.
18: You okay over there,
20: the
18: Fred?
20: CBS's, the NBC's. Mac, I view this topic so much like with you. Like, my favorite individual team, right? Like, when my world stops when Carolina basketball plays. But my favorite sport is college football.
18: Yeah,
20: like,
18: yeah, we're similar.
20: I just
18: with this.
20: Like, yesterday, like my man cave is ready to go. With the mindset of me and Flounder sitting there from 12 o'clock until midnight, 1 a.m., watching 25, 30 games across three different screens that I have multi-views going for 12 hours.
18: Absolutely. And there's
20: and
18: no
20: it, and it's just, it's constant. I can't get enough of
18: it. It's sensory overload. Like, yeah, Bone said, it's so many games. It's so many things. We have so many teams in the Carolinas. Then I want to see the big SEC matchup. Like, it's just, it's sensory overload. No other sport, Bone, is like that.
20: And there's
18: so much
20: urgency.
18: Stuff going on that you feel that sense of urgency to watch.
19: You know what helps, too? I'm touting Red Zone, how with NFL. Do you know what helps college as well? By the time we get to the games during the Saturday, and I know, Maggie, it may not be something you watch all the time, but I do think it helps. College game day really also gets it started early. You are raring to go by the time we get to noontime. NFL pregame shows are going backwards. They no longer matter.
20: Don't even watch them.
18: Doesn't feel like,
19: they're changing the cast around, except for Fox, who never changes their
18: cast
19: around.
18: That's an advantage for college football,
19: too. But college football has game day, which adds another 3 hours onto the day.
18: Although, now that it's Chelsea Bone and Everton Fitty, I would hope you guys are locked into the Premier League instead of game day. Now.
19: Chelsea,
18: moving forward.
19: Chelsea gets the sound. I can see what's going on game day.
18: Okay.
20: That's a really good point, Matt. Because, like, for me, my college football Saturdays, they start at 9 a.m. They end at about 2 because I watch college football final.
18: Fitty is so not watching Everton over game day.
20: I've got multiple screens,
18: so,
20: baby.
18: Not one.
20: Multiple
18: count.
20: Screens.
18: That doesn't count. And anyway,
19: I think Fitty forgot the other day when I said, "What's your team looking like right now?" We had to remind him Everton was his team.
18: Won a friendly over Newcastle yesterday, Fit Daddy.
19: He knows that.
18: All right, let me run down some more texts because we are getting a lot of opposition to college football here. I don't want to make it seem like everybody's agreeing with us. College football is better than the NFL, and college football, everybody loves it as much as they used to. 252 number says, "I love sports with all my my heart, haven't watched college football in 2 years and don't miss it one bit.
20: Then how do you love sports?
18: Another texter. Let's see here. Where are all the? I mean, they're coming in fast and furious, but I know I saw another one. Scott in Belmont, tradition and pageantry, that's disappearing, and why I don't care about it anymore. 704 number says, if you think college football is as good as it used to be, you have lost me there. The sport has no rules, no ethics whatsoever.
20: They never had ethics to begin with.
18: They never had ethics.
20: They had rules.
18: It never had
20: ethics. No, and how is it losing its pageantry? Like, the colors are still the same. The traditions are still the same.
18: 100%.
20: What pageantry's been lost in college football?
18: This dude says, I don't like the fact that college football players no longer play it for the love of the game. They now want to get paid, and that's all they want.
20: Why shouldn't the kids that are producing a billion-dollar industry... Why should they not profit off of what they're doing on the football
18: field?
20: Thank
18: you, Fitty. Why does that bother someone? Why does that make you not want to watch? I don't get it.
19: They go watch Pee Wee football when they're not getting played.
18: There you go. Even in high school, there's NIL now.
19: Yeah, that's what I'm saying. Go
20: exactly.
19: Go find your Pee Wees and your local community. Go watch them.
20: Because here's the thing. I bet you these people were in a billion-dollar industry, and they were the ones that were producing all the money that these football players are making. They would want a piece of the pie, but they're not. A lot of people that bitch and complain about these kids making money are jealous that they are not good enough to do what they're doing at 18 to 22 years old. That's what a lot of it boils down to, man. Like, and I get to get a scholarship, but if we want to take it away, then let's just sign them to be football players and don't make them go to class. Because my dad complains about it all the time. Well, they're getting a scholarship. That should be their payment. No. What the money that these football programs make fund how much of the university outside of sports?
18: Big time. And these kids are putting their physical well-being on the line? You know what I mean? Like, I'm with you on that 100%. Heat fan says, NFL is king and viewership proves it. I love college football, but it's not the NFL. Let me say this. I like the fact that they are different. I like the fact, Bone, that Saturdays and Sundays aren't the same. I like that. You know, that's cool to me. Seems like there's more variety of offenses and approaches in college football than there is in the NFL. And I like that. I wouldn't want them to be the same. And I think that kind of makes it cool. But as far as like NFL viewership proves it, I don't think each individual person, Bone, is going to, especially we're in the South, first of all, and I know I'm going on long here, Bone. I'm sorry, bear with me. We're in the South, which is where you start to do the ratings in the South for college football versus the NFL. I think it'd be a little different than the NFL in general, where you have big cities, where you don't have big college football programs, big college football interests. So I think that's certainly a part of it as well, where we're at. We have so many colleges where we're at, too.
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5: We're going to talk bare minimums, which plays into the conversation.
18: Life-changing stats.
5: What is the bare minimum that we would expect from these guys that would be a suitable season? And so we'll start with Bryce Young. And so I'll throw it out there because, again, we like you guys interacting with us. So Bryce Young, 63.6% completions. We won't go there, but he had 3,011 yards with 23 touchdowns and 11 interceptions. To me, bare minimum for Bryce Young this year with what I expect from him. When I'm hearing words like mastery, I see you have the best supporting cast that you've had. For me, I'm going to go bare minimum 3,300 yards for Bryce Young. That's where I'm at with it.
23: Yeah, bare minimum. 3,300 yards. Wes, I don't know if you looked at the totals from last year.
5: I did not. Is that what you put?
23: No, it's just exactly what they threw for almost. As a team, mm-hmm. the Panthers had 3,304 passing yards. That was 3,011 for Bryce Young, and that was a little bit, whatever the difference is, 200 and change for Andy Dalton.
5: Andy Dalton had 293. I see 3,048.
23: Whatever it is, 3,300, okay. Right? There's a 40-yard difference in our measure, okay. So it negligible. 3,300 yards passing. That would be exactly what the team threw for last year. Mm-hmm. I want more than that. Bare minimum, I need more than the exact, basically, total that you had last year. I want 3,500 yards from Bryce.
5: Okay.
23: And I think that's more than doable. This is, of course, assuming that he's healthy for every single game, because you had 3,300 last year. Mm-hmm. I would like 3,500. I think we did the stats about a month ago. For any quarterback that's playing 15 games, those guys reach the 3,500 mm-hmm. mark for the most part. So I think that's what the bare minimum would be for me, especially with an improved offense. That means more plays. That means more time out there on the field, better time of possession. So 3,500 bare minimum.
5: All right, if we talk his touchdown passes, for me, I think it starts at 25. That's where I'm at with it. I would expect him to, you know, have a really good year. Last year, he threw 23, like I said, in 16 games. So you're missing a game there. But for me, bare minimum that I'm looking at 25 for
23: him. It's what I had in mind, too. I might want a little bit more. There was 24 in total last year. So touchdown passes, again, they're fluky. Touchdowns in general are fluky. Maybe I go... 27's a decent amount, man. Like, you're starting to get into a space where a lot of the better players live in that world. If you go to the NFL stat leaders in touchdown passes, last year you had,
24: four quarterbacks that threw for 30 or more touchdowns last year, which feels like a low number,
4: But I don't know how that normally compares to league average.
23: I think 25 is good. That's where I'll settle as well. 24 last year total, 23 from Bryce. 25 seems like the right number.
5: Yeah. All right. So now if we move on down the roster to Teteroa McMillan, and we talk about what he was able to do last year. Now, Mr. McMillan, for the season, he racked up 1,014 yards on 70 catches, and he played all 17 contest last year. So to me, I think, again, more talent around him. I think an improved Bryce Young. For him, I think that you look at 60, he's right at 60 yards per game. I would say for Tet next season, bare minimum 1,200.
4: Oh, my God.
5: That's another thing. 1,014. I mean, he had 50, he had 60 yards a game last year.
4: That's the lowest number you're accepting from him. If he doesn't have that, you're saying it's not a good season.
23: Bare minimum 1,200 is a high mark.
4: That's a lot.
5: I mean, because I felt like if I win a G, they'd be like, oh, well, hey, you know, Wes going out on a limb there with 1,000 yards.
23: Who cares what they say? It's all about what you say. No,
5: I know that. That's what I thought. I'm like, well, if I say 1,000 yards, I'm like, okay. Because to me, I think I wouldn't say that would be a failure by any stretch of the imagination, but to me it would feel like a little bit of a... Now, I know it could be in context with what everybody else has, but I would still expect for a bona fide number one, you coming off of a rookie of the year type of year, and you taking the next step, I feel like 1,200 is reasonable for him.
23: There were seven guys total that had 1,200 receiving yards last year. There were six wide receivers, Trey McBride being the other guy that wasn't a receiver. So there were six wide receivers in the NFL that passed the 1,200-yard mark, and Zay Flowers barely did it at 1,211. Trey McBride, if you want to count him, also barely did it at 1,239. You're getting a little bit further up there. I think for me, man, 1,000 yards is pretty solid. If we're talking bare minimum, I might go, if we want to be real specific, give me 1,050, 1,050. Mm-hmm. I'd like to see 1,100 yards, but 1,100 would be a pretty good season. Mm-hmm. One, okay, we're working with 3,500 passing yards. It's not a ton. You also have Jalen Coker, who I expect to have more than he's ever had. I expect a career high in that mm-hmm. department. I expect Brooks to be a part of the passing game. Do we expect XL to have more receiving yards than ever? Certainly close to it, right? So now you're talking about T-Mac being a better football player, mm-hmm. but also just a couple more mouths to feed that are open. And for me, I'll go 1,050. That's the bare minimum for me that I want to see. I do want to see him to get to quadruple digits. Mm-hmm. I need 1,000, but that's where I'm kind of setting up camp.
4: People are not understanding what we're saying. They're saying my expectation for him this year is he's going to have this amount. We're saying, what is the minimum amount of receiving yards, receiving touchdowns, whatever the statistic is, for them to be for you to consider that to still be a good season? That's how I'm looking at it.
23: I think that's fair.
4: So to me, yeah, you put him 1,100 yards, 10 touchdowns, I'm thinking good season.
23: Oh, yeah. Give me 1,100, man, and you're talking about nine receivers that reach that mark. You're talking about top 10 mark.
4: Yeah,
5: I just think about, you know, and I think about, too, just in terms of yards per game, and when I think about the greats of the game, and, you know, Teteroa, I'm sure he aspires to be that, and he's got all the physical capabilities to do that. So I look at, if he goes 1,100, that's at 64 yards per game. But at that 1,200 mark, you know, I'm giving him 10 more yards per game. He's at 69 yards per game. I feel like that.
23: I think that's where it gets tricky, though. Just the per game stuff.
5: Right. I mean, I understand it, but still, when you break it down, because it's like, you know, some of the OGs that had to do what they did and put up big numbers in 16, these guys, they do get an extra game now, too. So I feel like that's a benefit to their numbers as well, because they get that extra game if you're able to play all 17.
23: Yeah. You could expect him to get that, right? Mm-hmm. I think it bare minimum of an acceptable good season from these guys. If you're less than 1,200, which only six wide receivers accomplished last year,
5: yeah,
23: that seems very high. Like, if you give me 1,200, honestly, forget bare minimum. You give me 1,200 this year, I'm rocking and rolling with that.
4: Yeah. That's a great season.
23: I'll actually take that right now if you put it on the table for me.
5: Touchdowns, I would go eight. Because he had seven last year, the rookie. I go eight.
23: Same. I don't want to be the lame guy for the touchdown stuff. It's all, again, it's all so fluky. I like eight, though. Eight puts you up there. Maybe even give me seven. You give me seven touchdowns, I'm fine with that, especially with all the other options. You brought in Darren Waller. I expect him to eat a little bit in the red zone. Jalen Coker is a great contested catch guy. So if you're looking at him in the red zone as well, maybe T-Mac is somewhat of a decoy, and we got some strong body wide receivers to throw to on the other side. So maybe they eat into some of those red zone targets, which I'm totally fine with. Just score the touchdown. I don't necessarily care who's scoring it all that much. I'll probably bring that down to seven with T-Mac as far. I'm sorry, I keep going lower. Give me six. Six for the bare minimum with T-Mac. I'm cool with that.
5: All right, because he had seven last year as a rookie. All right, yeah. Now Jalen Coker. This is the good one because he played in 11 games. He started three, but this year he's the guy, number two. He just got the contract that, you know, shows him that he's the number two guy for sure. I'm going for him. I would go 700 from him.
23: Bare minimum. That seems good for me. I think if you go, for me, I'm going about 1,000, 1050 for T-Mac. Just want to focus on one, I'll go 1050. Coker, I like 700. That's what I like. Mm-hmm. If you're going to have one of the best young wide receiver duos in the league, I don't think you can boast that if T-Mac and Coker combine for only 1,700 yards, relatively split, like, you know, 60% T-Mac, 40% Coker. Mm-hmm. So I think that makes sense, in my opinion. You give me a 1050, you give me even 750 for Jalen Coker, 700, I'm with you. I think dead on, man. I'm with you.
5: And then touchdowns, he had three last year. I go five this year.
23: Same. I
5: want five.
23: Love the Coker numbers you're giving me.
5: All right. If we move on, and Flannery, would you like to jump in on this as well? I'm leaving you out as well. Do you feel like... Because you did chime in on, you know,
4: First, I would like to dial back Tet's touchdown numbers. I said 10. That was a little aggressive. I would say
23: 10 is aggressive.
4: 7. I would say 7 is where I would put that at. A Coker, I would say 650 and 4 touchdowns. I'm feeling pretty good.
23: Okay.
4: I'm feeling bare minimum. I'm still saying good season from him.
5: All right. So if we go now to Chuba Hubbard. This is going to be interesting because he's a little Nick, got a little hammy. You know, hammies can be weird, but we're just going to operate in a space that he gets out there and plays this season. For Chuba Hubbard, for me, without seeing Jonathan Brooks and what he's going to bring to the table, but I'd go bare minimum for Chuba 900.
23: Okay. You had 1,977 yards last year. Let's call it 2,000. The way the 2,000 was split up was basically, we're rounding about here, Rico Dowdle had 1,100, Chuba Hubbard had 5, Bryce Young had 2, mm-hmm. Okay, so we can get him out of here because the rushing yards aren't coming from running backs that will be allocated to Brooks and Chuba Hubbard. Achan was next at 94. So if you're really talking about 1,600 rushing yards between your top two guys last season on 300 carries, close to 400 carries, I like the 900-yard figure for Chuba Hubbard. At a bare minimum, maybe even because I believe in Brooks so much, I might even go down on that. So give me 850. Give me 850 for Chuba because I think Brooks is going to be a pretty decent part of this rushing attack and eat into some of those
5: carries. Yeah, because I think, you know, with Chuba last year, you look at it, he was nicked up pretty much all of the season, and he only started 6 games, still had 500 yards. So, you know, I think he's more than capable this year if he's able to be healthy, putting up numbers. What say you, Anthony?
4: 850, I would say, is safe. You know, even with this injury, I got to tell you, this one concerns me probably more than some people because this was the injury he dealt with last year, right?
5: No, he had calf strain last year.
4: Oh, was it calf strain?
5: Last year was calf strain.
4: Regardless, any soft tissue injury that can stick around for a guy that really, we saw it last year. It affected him. Having another soft tissue injury doesn't make me feel great about him heading into the season. Hopefully it's something that he can shake off and it's not serious. But yeah, I would say 850. Get back to me if they're telling me that he's going to be out for a decent period.
5: Yeah, because I think he's going to get plenty of time to rest up because you got three preseason. He's going to get about a month, a little over that, to be able to rest this thing. I think he'll be ready to go week one.
23: They expect him to be. Yeah. The comments from Canales say that they expect him to be ready to go week one, but they're going to be cautious with it. And I wonder if you dial Chuba back a little bit as soon as you get to week one. And there's a segment I want to get to either today or tomorrow about Jonathan Brooks maybe even just supplanting him as the starter. Rico Dowdle did it.
5: Yeah.
23: Right? Chuba was injured. But if now you're talking about somebody younger in Brooks, I think it's possible. I like the 850 mark. We're pretty close there.
5: All right. You want to try to squeeze in Brooks
23: here?
5: Because I know how much you love him. All right. So Jonathan Brooks, if the minimum for me for Chuba is 900 for Jonathan Brooks, I would go I'll go 6 for Jonathan Brooks.
23: Yeah, man. I want more. I want a lot from Jonathan Brooks this year.
5: I know you do.
23: Yeah.
5: What's your minimum? 1,500?
23: If I'm going 850 for Chuba, so much of that, you got 1,600 yards between these two guys, Enrico and Chuba last year. Give me 800. I want 800 from Jonathan Brooks.
4: Yeah.
23: Yeah. Give me that 1,600. I expect more plays from a better offense, right? So just more time out there on the football field.
6: Dadgum.
23: 750 if I want to really dial this in. But I want Brooks to be a part of this offense pretty heavily.
5: Yeah, because I think, too, when you look at – I think they're going to be a little more pass-centric than they've been in the last couple of years, too. So I think that could affect the guys in their yardage as well.
23: I agree with that.
5: Yeah.
23: Give me a 100-yard difference. But, man, like if you're talking about Chuba having already lost his job to an effective runner in Rico Dowdle for a while last season – it's not crazy to think that it could happen again with Brooks not having the wear and tear on his body. Mm-hmm. He has the ACL stuff, looks to be okay, looks to be explosive, looking shifty out there. I would feel a lot better with this question if we were combining total yards from scrimmage for Brooks, because I do think he's going to be a threat on third downs. And if you're continuing to run Chuba on first and second, I think you're probably talking about a, I don't know, 60-40 carry share at first. But I think you're going to end up pretty close to even. Brooks is dynamic. If we can't create explosives in the passing game, which you're hoping you do it with all the different toys that you have in the passing game, right? But I think Brooks is here. Can you create explosives in the run game? If you're looking to create big runs in, you know, the ground game, Chuba's not that guy. He's never been that guy. Jonathan Brooks can be. So that's why I think, yeah, man, I'm settling in on 750.
5: And then I'll go 4 touchdowns, like catching Z's. I think rushing scores 4 touchdowns.
23: Yeah.
5: Is bare minimum.
23: I like that. I really like that 4 number, so I'll stick with you there.
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7: Our next guest has actually covered some Hornets games as of late, though I doubt he will be moving forward because he's got a great new job, much deserved. He's been on the Panthers beat for a number of years now with the Charlotte Observer. Recently announced he is the new ESPN NFL Nation reporter covering your Carolina Panthers, taking over for the recently retired David Newton. Mike Kay's got a new job, but he's still our very same snarky friend, and we love him very much. Mike Kay is with us on the FNZ Hotline. Congratulations, brother. It's good to have you back in your new official capacity.
24: Well, thanks, Kyle. You knew more than, I mean, sooner than most. But
7: it was a hard secret to keep, man.
24: Evidently, but not for me. I'm super stoked to be part of ESPN. They've been wonderful. The whole onboarding process has been awesome. I think I've already produced 4 articles in 3 days, so. It's been cool, and seeing yourself on video on ESPN is something you and I grew up, you know, watching. So it's pretty cool. I've been thinking a lot about my late grandfather a lot this week, because he'd be really proud.
7: I bet so. No, it's awesome. And I saw Adam Schefter tweeting out the link to one of your stories this morning. So you're official. You've made it, and we are very happy for you. You know, we're an ESPN affiliate now, and we got great synergy going on with Mike Kay moving forward. Mm-hmm. So looking forward to it. I want to start with something specific here before we go, like, bigger picture stuff. You and I were on the sidelines today watching practice. Mike beat me there, of course. He always does. And, you know, you noticed it first, but in the midst of all this linebacker discussion, Trevon Wallace, Claude and Sherrilis, you know, we saw Trayvon Merrick lining up at linebacker a little bit earlier today. We saw a little bit of that last year, but it was notable today. What did you think of that?
24: Yeah, we can't really report specifics, but what I would say is they're using him creatively. I think having someone like Devin Lloyd, who is great in spacing, who has safety instincts, he played safety in high school before converting to linebacker at Utah, where he played pretty much a bigger safety in their defense. I mean, he's a natural will linebacker. They're able to move guys around. And I think when you have somebody like J.C. Horn playing nickel, you have Trevon Merrick playing nickel, and then also dime linebacker, you can get very creative with your formations. You can back your D-line pretty well. And you set your coverage unit up pretty well because you can get the mismatches that you want. You'd rather have Merrick on a running back than a slot receiver, as we've seen with Jimmy Horn throughout training camp and these one-on-ones. But yeah, I think Ejiro Evero is going to give you some creativity. The Vic Fangio defense that he is a disciple of is typically pretty creative. I think now he has the personnel to explore it a little bit more.
7: So, not to bury the lead, but let's get back to the big story last night then. Darren Waller, tight end, former Pro Bowler, played for Miami last year, signs with Carolina on a one-year deal. You know, you got a chance to ask Dave Canales about it earlier today. He has given us some insight to it. But as somebody who covers the team full-time, what does the signing of Darren Waller tell you both about the current tight ends room, but also what they hope to achieve with this offense?
24: That they wouldn't mind winning in 12 personnel. They want tight ends and multiple tight end looks. Waller, like Jatavion Sanders in theory, gives you the option of having that guy be the big slot as opposed to a traditional tight end. The inline guys are Tommy Tremble and Mitchell Evans. I mean, they didn't play in the Hall of Fame game for a reason. Those guys are going to be here. This directly impacts whoever would be the third or fourth tight end, whether it's Jatavion Sanders or Felipe Franks or James Mitchell. Like, this isn't a great sign for them. This, you know, while I think people are going to make a lot of the name brand of Darren Waller, he's probably going to be a part-time player or rotational player, but he can be really effective, especially in red zone packages. He's worked with Daryl Bevel in Miami. He's been a teammate of both Jalen Phillips and Trayvon Merrick, so the Panthers had plenty of background information on him. I think he gives you an option where, you know, the saying is big people beat up little people. Well, guess what? You can spread out these wide receivers and have essentially another wide receiver who's a big body in that red zone. And I think that could be very effective because one of the things the tight ends have struggled with is consistent touchdown production, and I think he can give them that.
1: Mike Kay, ESPN Panthers reporter with us here on the FNZ hotline. You know, I've come in here the last couple of days and just told people, I don't know what XL is going to do in the regular season, but I think it's fair to say he's having a pretty strong training camp. Walk-off touchdown yesterday, saw him make some plays out there again today. What have you thought of his camp thus far and how much he can contribute going into year three?
24: I think he's looked steady. I think he's catching the ball with his hands a lot more effectively. He's been pretty consistent as a runner. But today, as you mentioned, the second to last play of two-minute drills, he ran a shallow cross. Bryce hit him in stride, set him up very well for real estate in front of him. And he turned on the jets, and he ran really effectively untouched to the end zone. Had that been a non-two-minute drill, they would have stopped probably practice there, but they wanted to practice short yardage within the 10 afterwards. Bryce Young hit Tommy Tremble for a touchdown. As I say, the tight ends have struggled with touchdowns, but I think he's looked effective. I think, look, at this point, proving you were worth the first round pick, proving you were worth being the number one guy is not an option anymore. So you've got to move on. You've got to salvage what you can be as an NFL player. And if he's the third wide receiver and maybe the fourth option with Darren Waller effectively coming in and being a receiver, you've got to kind of make the most of that opportunity. And I think if you take away his draft pedigree, I know fans that are critical of the pick are not going to do that. He can be an effective role player. I don't think he's more than that, but I think an effective role player benefits this offense.
1: We've been trying to do some preliminary roster math. I think cut down day is still 17 days away, if I'm not mistaken, so 2.5 weeks from now. But what does it look like right now to you, Mike, just from a broad perspective? 3 quarterbacks, 4 running backs, 6 wide receivers. Like, I know you're adding this stuff up in your head sometimes, too. What does this roster math look like to you right now?
24: I mean, I wouldn't keep more than 3 running backs unless Chuba's hamstring injury lingers into the season. I think you're probably looking at 11 pass catchers, so either 5 tight ends and 6 wide receivers or 7 wide receivers and 4 tight ends, just because I think they like the options. And I think the competition, particularly a wide receiver, has been kind of fun to watch. And this team loves wide receivers. I mean, they've spent a lot of draft and financial allocations into that position, and I think they're always going to favor that. I'm curious to see how the offensive line shakes out, just because the depth at guard is not good if you consider that Brady Christensen might have to be the main backup to all 5 positions to start, because Sam Heck is still kind of gaining ground and kind of learning the ropes and building strength. So if Brady Christensen's the backup center, he's easily the most talented backup guard, and he's arguably the best backup tackle. Like, I wonder how they're going to play with that moving forward.
1: What do we think about the right tackle position? Because you and I have seen the one-on-one reps from Monroe Freeling. I think he's acquitted himself pretty well so far. But, you know, Taylor Moten, I think, is going to return at some point. Like, what does that shuffling look like to you? Does Freeling get flipped back to the left side if Moten returns? What do you foresee?
24: Well, I think if Moten's out, like, let's say until the bye week, for instance, so he's missing a month, I think you see what Monroe Freeling's capable of doing, and then you can make a decision. And it might be a good problem to have. If he's playing well, then you got to kind of figure out how everything kind of works out. I'll tell you this. I know you asked me about right tackle. Rasheed Walker has impressed me a lot.
1: Yes.
24: Like, I didn't have like a super high opinion of him coming in. He was a solid replacement level left tackle in my mind. I've been very impressed by him during camp. I think Freeling is getting, I mean, Freeling comes as advertised as a pass blocker. I'm interested to see how he looks as a run blocker the rest of the preseason when he gets playing time. He's very long-limbed. He runs very, very well. He's got good footwork. I think he has held his own against Jalen Phillips. They've kind of had a really good sparring war. But, you know, you do have that insurance in Brady Christensen, and

0: look ahead to Saturday with the starters expected to get 10 to 20 reps against the Buffalo Bills?
1: This team's going to be pass heavy. I think you're going to see the running backs integrated into the passing game a little bit more than you did under Canales. I think they're going to use the screen game more effectively to kind of complement the running game, especially with Freeling. If you're not taking advantage of Freeling's athleticism, he was not worth the 18th overall pick. Like, just, I mean, I think he's a guy that can move. Also, Fortner's done a really good job in space, too. I think you'll see them push vertically a little bit more. They'll be a little bit more aggressive, whatever that means. I mean, I don't think that's a very high bar. But I think Brad Ezeki is very comfortable in his offensive philosophies. I also think you'll see wrinkles that remind you of the Shanahan offense because of Bevel's background with Mike McDaniel. It's going to be very interesting. I mean, I think it all – the X factor of this team right now is Jonathan Brooks. If Jonathan Brooks is healthy, the way he's catching the ball and the way he is running, I mean, he can be incredibly effective. And I'm not trying to hype up a guy, but I'm the same guy that said they're never going to get the value for a second-round pick after losing a guy for 2 years. Like, it's just not going to happen. Mm-hmm. But what I would say is if he closes strong, he's been resting a lot. You know, I know that he's had surgeries, but, like, this could be a big, big X factor for this offense. He's so effective as a pass catcher. Like, I want fans to be able to see this in the preseason.
0: Oh, I've said the same thing. I wish they were out there and they could see Jonathan Brooks right now. But soon enough. All right, I'll let you go on this. There are a lot of things that we'll talk about in the coming weeks. But, you know, we're all patiently waiting as best we can to 1 month from today. We are 1 month out from September 13th. Chicago Bears in Uptown for the season opener. What is your early read on that Chicago game? Ben Johnson, Caleb Williams, all that. What's your early read on that game?
1: Well, it seems like their defense is really taking some hit injury-wise, which should help the Panthers. But, like, I think this is a good test for them. I think Ben Johnson's a guy who's playing chess. And this is a team that needs to prove that it can go beyond playing checkers. And so if you're getting a test like that early against an offense that is explosive, I think if you can be competitive and hopefully win, especially at home, you can get off to a good start. They really need to start off 1-1 to start this season at worst. Because after you get past the bye, there are a lot of challenges. And I think this team needs to get back healthy. It's going to be tough, though. They will not have their two longtime starting tackles. They're going to have growing pains. Bryce Young has never started fast in his career. It's time to be a guy who can produce in the first and second quarter of games, but also the first and second quarter of seasons. And that is the challenge to him. That is the challenge to this coaching staff. And that is the challenge to all of these playmakers that they're trying to develop.
0: Mike Kay, ESPN NFL Nation reporter, covering the Carolina Panthers with us on the FNZ hotline. Great stuff as always. Looking forward to the future, my man. We'll talk to you soon.
1: Thanks, KB.
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4: Even watching him in a preseason game, he has 3 catches that are all just little shorties. Last year, that was the problem last year. He averaged 6.6 yards a catch last year. Like, this is supposed to be a dude that's an athletic tight end that's a mismatch that gets downfield. And he didn't even average 7 yards a catch. Meanwhile, Darren Waller is a month away from being 34. He averaged 11.8 yards per catch last year and had 5 deep catches. Sanders had 2 catches, Bone, that traveled more than 9 yards in the air last year. Like the young guy's supposed to be the one getting downfield, but last year it wasn't even close between the two of these guys. So I have to be honest with you, man. I think it might be about time. If Darren Waller shows up, stays healthy, it's probably tap out time on JT Sanders.
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0: Let's say Bryce goes out in the preseason and looks really good. It certainly gets the fan base in a better headspace. It gets your ownership in a better headspace. It doesn't leave you wandering into the season going, what are they going to look like on offense? You kind of have a clue. You kind of feel good about it. Now, if you go out there and look like cheeks, as the kids say, and you got all different like all different like ball lacks in your hands, but you should be able to go out against bland vanilla preseason defenses, perform well, and then at that point you can say everyone's sort of going into the season with a good feeling. And I'm not saying that momentum matters, but I think externally it does.
1: See Adam Gold Show. I'm Adam Gold. Victoria producing the program. Ryan Wilson, CBSSports.com, NFL writer, podcast hoster of...
2: What a show today.
1: Oh, yeah.
2: Some of my favorites.
1: Yeah, I love Ryan.
2: Nada, we have Ryan.
1: Darren Gant.
2: Darren Gant, yeah.
1: Also, Joel Bryant, high school OT.
2: Right.
1: The high school football jamboree is coming up this weekend, right?
2: From all the way down the hall.
1: Yes, he making the trip. We'll come walk in the studio in a little bit over an hour.
2: Right.
1: Yeah, it's a big high school. We're 2 weeks away from high school football starting.
2: Yeah. I know it'll start because where I live, there's a high school like through the woods, and you can hear like the cheers and sometimes the band. It's cute.
1: Very nice.
2: I know.
1: Cute.
2: It's cute because it's not like annoying loud, but it's just there. So,
1: which high school is it?
2: It's
1: You're
2: Franklinton.
1: In Youngsville, right? Oh,
2: yeah.
1: Okay, Franklinton.
2: It's Franklinton High School.
1: Nice.
2: So, yeah.
1: Yeah, it was. We talked to Joel about 2 weeks ago about the their preseason rankings came out. Mm-hmm. Nobody whines about the high school preseason mm-hmm. rankings.
2: Not yet,
1: right? we whine up a storm about the preseason college rankings, but we don't really complain. Mostly because. Who knows?
2: Right.
1: I have no idea.
2: Just like NIL, wait till it gets there.
1: Oh. Well, I mean, we've had examples of NIL in high school.
2: Mm-hmm.
1: And that's fine. We should.
2: Sure.
1: We should have it in Little League. There's Little League baseball on my television right now.
2: That's right.
1: Why don't these kids get a cut?
2: It's the boys' turn now.
1: Why don't we... real quick, I want to touch on a number of things here before we talk to... Ryan Wilson. We'll talk a little Panthers here. We'll also talk a little UNC UNC basketball. UNC basketball adjacent. We'll talk Seth Trimble here in a second. But yesterday I brought up, and this is the Adam Gold Show. We're live on YouTube. Go to YouTube, search Adam Gold Show, or 99.9 The Fan, either way you get to us. That is Victoria. We're here every day. Most of the time. Mm-hmm. But yesterday I brought up the fact that the Dallas Cowboys, who were valued at $15.5 billion, which is an increase of over 20% from last year. That's Bernie Madoff territory, people. Like, no joke. 20% year over year? That is Bernie Madoff territory. Anyway, the Cowboys had an operating profit. Not operating revenue, an operating profit of $510 million last year. And I just pointed out, would it be great to share that with the players? Because they're the reason, largely, why you have a $510 million profit. Not directly, although, I mean, depending on the team, although I don't think, maybe... Dak or CeeDee Lamb or George Pickens or whoever, when they had Micah Parsons before they traded him. Certainly some of the current players have something to do with that, but it's really more the past players. It's really more what has been established by the Cowboys as a franchise and the players that they have had before them, the Tony Dorsetts, the Drew Pearsons, the Roger Staubachs, the Emmitt Smiths, the Michael Irvins, the Deion Sanders, these players who have created this America's team mystique, those are the people, heck, Tom Landry, Jimmy Johnson, these are the people that are really responsible. Not Jerry Jones. I'm not knocking Jerry Jones, but it is really the product that is responsible for the Cowboys being so cash rich. And I can't believe how many people are like, well, the players have enough money. I'm like, okay, not arguing that, although we could argue it, because about half the league makes, and I understand this is going to sound like a first world problem, about half of the National Football League earns less than $1.5 million a year. There's certainly a lot of players who earn a lot of money, but about half of the league earns about $1.5 million a year or less. Before you stop me, I'd love to. So would I. I'm with you on that. But if I told you that you could earn about $1.5 million a year, but you would be done, career over, in 3 years, you go, yeah, I'd sign up for that, and that's fine. Because I think we all would. But it's not the same, it's not the life-altering money that you think it is. That's just my point.
2: Yeah, things are expensive nowadays.
1: It's yes, they are. Yes, they are. But it's most of the time we don't whine about the rank and file. We whine about the players who are making big-time dollars. The fact that, I don't know, Jacoby Brissett is going to make $15 million this year. That's great. And that is about 30% of what good starting NFL quarterbacks make. These are the reasons maybe to complain, right? But I get it. We are jealous of professional athletes and their ability to earn a lot of money, all relative, to play a game that some of you say you would play for free, which you wouldn't once you are in that meat grinder. But we have no problem with billionaire owners not knowing what to do with $510 million of operating profit. And I get the value system with a lot of, well, give it back to the fans. I'd be all about that. $510 million, man, we could give out, we can give free tickets out, can lower concession prices, all of that stuff. They're never going to do that.
2: I don't know how many years I thought that as a Panthers fan. We should be getting paid to watch this.
1: Exactly. Well, that's the old joke, right?
2: Right.
1: You win, you put two tickets on somebody's windshield.
2: Yeah.
1: You show back up later, there's four tickets.
2: Right.
1: So, look. I don't know why people side with the billionaires versus the millionaires. I don't. But I did get this response today, which just made me laugh. Owner's risk, owner's reward. And I asked, where's the risk? No franchise in the last, I said yesterday 50 years, but I should probably go 40 years. No franchise in professional sports in the last 40 years lost money. Lost value. Not lost money. Lost value. Zero. They've all gained incredible value. So my question to you is, where's the risk in ownership? There is none, especially the NFL. So don't talk to me about risk, because the owners are risking nothing. Zero. All right, take two. Yesterday it was announced Seth Trimble is headed to Louisville for his fifth year of eligibility. Rob Doster, who, funny story, was supposed to be on our show yesterday, but as it turned out, he was on this show on Tuesday.
2: Right.
1: I just didn't host it. I sent him a text. I'm like, wait a second. Were you just on the show?
2: Yeah.
1: And he goes, oh, I totally forgot.
2: Yeah.
1: So it's all right. It's
2: he
1: all good.
2: He should have done a back-to-back.
1: It's
2: he
1: all good.
2: Could have asked him the same question like it was new.
1: Hey, you know the way I operate.
2: Yeah.
1: If I'm not here, doesn't exist. Here's Rob Doster, Field of 68, talking with Jeff Goodman, by the way, on Seth Trimble committing to Louisville.
3: I get it, but he is a guy that stuck through in an era where nobody sticks through ever. Played his way through injury into having an all-ACC caliber season, averaged 14 points, 3 boards, 3 assists last year, and hit one of the biggest shots that we've seen in North Carolina basketball, at least the recent history and maybe all time. And to see him leaving and transferring and going to another ACC school is just like, I get it, man. I'm diminish the kid or disparage the kid, but I hate that that's where we are right now in this process. In mid-August, we have a guy that should be a Tar Heel forever, going and playing not just with another program, a conference rival that might beat them this year and might end up winning the ACC. That sucks. That takes away a lot of what I feel like college basketball and college sports should be about.
1: All right, I don't really disagree with anything that Rob Doster had to say there, okay? But I do believe, and I'm not saying that he is pointing any negative thoughts towards Seth Trimble, because I don't believe that's the case here. But this is what the NCAA gets. We go back to when they announced the 5 years active in 5 years, and it's a rarity, but we praised the NCAA on this show. Hey, they finally did a good. But, and when the NCAA does a good, there is always a but. They decided not to grandfather in the current class. And I said it at the time. I wish we could go back and find the tape. I said it at the time. This will come back to bite them, because the players who currently could take advantage of that, and I said, like Seth Trimble, and I even said, I used him as an example. Man, I hope that they allow those kids back initially so he can stay at North Carolina. I used him as the example. This is not a Seth Trimble or a North Carolina or a Louisville. It is not their problem. This is an NCAA own goal. Said it at the time. I meant it then. I mean it more today. This is, and the judge, by the way, specifically said that about the NCAA. This is a mess of their own making. And they are digging in on this. We don't know if Seth Trimble is ultimately going to be eligible at Louisville. I suspect he will be. I hope he will be. Not because I want to see him play against North Carolina. I do believe that if you're going to make that rule, and it's a good rule, then it should count for those players who theoretically exhausted their eligibility last year. That's the way I think about it. Ryan Wilson coming up in about 10 minutes. Right now, let's get to some Panthers stuff. Kind of whet our appetite. Talk with Ryan Wilson of CBSSports.com. Dave Canales, Panthers head coach. They just signed Darren Waller, tight end, last year with the Vikings. Year before that with nobody. The year before that with the Giants, because he had retired and didn't play in 24. But, man, he had some great years with the Raiders, downfield threat as a tight end, touchdown threat, had 6 touchdowns in 9 games with the Dolphins last year. Here's Dave Canales on the tight end.
4: Yeah, I mean, just watching him over the years, he had a fantastic game here when they came last season and made some big plays against us. Again, just on brand with Dan and I, just looking for ways to challenge our roster, challenge our rooms.
1: Yeah. Challenge the roster. Now, people automatically went, well, JT Sanders is out. I mean, I get why you'd think that. Because Sanders in, this is what, year 3? I think it's year 3. Sanders hasn't really shown much in the first 2 years. Maybe he'll show something this year. I don't know. But that's really what JT Sanders was supposed to be, a kind of a downhill receiver, you know, type tight end. You know, operate out of the slot, operate, you know, behind the linebackers, things like that. We haven't really seen that from him. And that's really what Darren Waller does. Catches touchdowns too, which is also good. And maybe Sanders will produce that. But I think if we're just assuming that Waller's presence means Sanders is out, you are putting a whole bunch more stock in Waller, A, making it to the start of the season healthy, that's been an issue for him. And also producing. I mean, Waller has not had great seasons in a minute. He was certainly effective in a small role a year ago through injury. But for the most part, you got to go back almost 10 years to find the best of Darren Waller. So we don't know what he's going to be. I hope he's good. Hope he makes the Panthers better.
2: They need a good tight end there, so I'm hopeful.
1: We've been saying this for a while.
2: Yeah.
1: It's been a minute since the Panthers have had a dynamic tight end. All right, one more. We'll talk about this with Ryan Wilson in a second, but I want to close on the wide receiver position because we know Tedder Owens-McMillan, Jalen Coker. I don't think he had the same year that a lot of people are talking about, but we know what he's about. Xavier Leggett's having a great camp. Jimmy Horn? Look, Dave Canales loves him.
5: Really, Jimmy made a great case. We talked, I think, the week before, just opportunities. The ball just wasn't finding him in practice, but all of a sudden you get in the game. He's still fast. He's still tough. He's still competitive. And all of a sudden he's making these plays that, you know, we've been wanting to see him make. And so he really did a great job representing himself in that game and just getting a few more reps with some of the, you know, with the first group and second group in the last couple practices.
1: I think Jimmy Horn was a big part of their of the win over Arizona in the Hall of Fame game. He played well. All of their receivers played well, right? John Mechie has had a good camp. Well, I have no idea. My guess right now is that probably John Mechie is going to be the odd man out, and I hate that because I know what kind of talent he's got. All right, Ryan Wilson, CBSSports.com. He does the With the First Pick podcast with Rand Carthon, former NFL executive. We'll talk Darren Waller. We'll talk Panthers. We'll talk around the league.
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0: It's the Adam Gold Show. I'm Adam Gold. Victoria producing the program. There are days when we start the show and I've got literally like seven things I want to talk about, and I don't. My brain is stuck. Traffic. I feel that way about the National Football League right now. There's so many things I want to discuss with Ryan Wilson, CBSSports.com, moderator of, host of, with the First Pick podcast that he does with former NFL executive Rand Carthon. And Ryan Wilson joins us now on the Adam Gold Show. So I'm going to start local. Darren Waller, new tight end, assuming that he makes it all the way to the start of the season. Your thoughts on Waller, what he is now as a player, how he might be able to help the Panthers.
1: Hey, Adam, I was going to talk to you, man. Happy almost in the summer here.
0: I should have said hi first before just diving in with the question. My fault.
1: That's okay. We can do the salutations afterwards over text. So this feels like a miniature version, not physically, but in terms of just productivity, of Aaron Donald and what we're waiting on in L.A., right? And Darren Waller is an insane athlete and who doesn't need a lot of ramp up time. In fact, I think he came off his couch last year and was relatively productive for the Dolphins. And I think he gives you that sort of big playmaking threat in the red zone, in the middle of the football field. He's not the high end athlete he was in his late 20s when he was doing everything he was doing for the Raiders. But I think he still has a lot left, just based on the limited reps we saw last season. Now, you would know better than me what this means for J.T. Sanders, who got a little run last week in the Hall of Fame game, and Tommy Tremble. But, I mean, you don't add Darren Waller unless you have some concerns about the tight end room. Less so blocking, I would imagine, because that's not Darren Waller's go-to, more in terms of adding another weapon for Bryce in the middle of the field.
0: Here's the thing. Ryan Wilson, CBSSports.com, is joining us here on the Adam Gold Show. If it was a threat to anybody, it would be a threat to JT Sanders, because Sanders profiles as what Darren Waller, I'm not even going to say is, but was, right? That means sort of is last year. He only played 9 games, 3 starts for the Dolphins. Had probably his best game. I haven't looked at his game log, but probably his best game was against Carolina, where he caught 5 balls for 78 yards and a touchdown, I think. But that's what JT Sanders was supposed to be. Tremble is more of a blocker, can catch the ball. Mitchell Evans, I think they like him as a prospect, but got a little banged up already in the preseason with an ankle injury, but didn't catch a ton of passes last year. But he's more of the big, bruising tight end, the middle-of-the-field guy. But Waller's a guy who can get down the field, but I thought that's the way they looked at Sanders. It all depends on if Waller hits with Carolina, and maybe that is an either-or. You keep one, but not the other. I just don't know if at his age, and Waller is, he's about to be 34, just don't know what the long-term viability of Darren Waller is over the course of a season.
1: Yeah, and the thing about JT Sanders coming out of Texas is athletically and in the pass game, he was a lot of fun. In line and asking to block, you and I were just as good coming out of when he was coming out of Texas at our advanced age. And I think he would admit that to you. And I thought he would have taken more of a step as a receiver now going into year 3 than we saw the first 2 years. And it just didn't come together. And sometimes it doesn't. So maybe this is the light in the fire under JT that he needs to sort of get him going, because it just hasn't. I thought he had a chance to be a top 100 guy early in the fall, his final year of college, and he ended up going on day 3, I believe.
0: Ryan Wilson, CBS Sports, the podcast is called With the First Pick. He does it with Rand Carthon, former NFL executive. You mentioned Aaron Donald. I think I asked our friend Will Brinson this the other day. If you were the Rams, do you need him for game 1, or do you want him to take his time and maybe sign him sometime during the season and just make sure you've got him fully operational for November, December, and beyond?
1: No, you definitely don't need him for day 1. And it's funny you talk about that, because Rand Carthon and I were going over just this on the podcast recently, and Rand was in Los Angeles and St. Louis before when Aaron was there. And his thinking, he hadn't talked to anyone about this in the building, but his thinking was that if you're Aaron Donald, there's no reason to be there for the first two or three or four weeks. Because, number one, let's see how the season goes for the Rams. If for some reason, they're 2-8, well, you're going to stay on the couch. Why would you show up for that?
2: Right.
1: And this schedule is going to be brutal, and we know that they play in one of the toughest divisions, if not the toughest division in football. So, God forbid they're hit by the injury bug and things go sideways. Aaron Donald ain't coming out of retirement. Now, if by October they're 6-2 or whatever the math works out, then, yeah, Aaron Donald's probably quite happy to come back. But you don't need him to play taking on double teams in October in the run on first and second down. You bring him on third down and let him get after it, do what he does best. Because while he could have played 60 snaps a day a game in his prime, you only need 10 to 15 snaps for him, I feel like, to get him get the most out of him, because using him for more than that doesn't really make a lot of sense. This defense is going to be really good with or without him. I mean, they got Myles Garrett, Trent McDuffie, yeah, to trade for as well. So they're in a good spot. These are what we call, Adam, rich people problems.
0: Ryan Wilson from CBS is joining us here. I want to dig into Ben Johnson here for a second. I saw a quote. I didn't hear it, so I don't 100% know the context. And I also can't decide if I think it's good or not. He basically said that, look, 31 other teams want to win the Super Bowl. I don't want just that. I want to be the greatest offensive team in the history of the NFL. What are your thoughts on somebody who's thinking about it in those terms? Because one does not have to mean the other. I remember those San Diego Chargers teams of the 80s, Don Coryell, the head coach, that lit up the scoreboard, but I don't know that they won a playoff game.
1: Yeah, shout out to Dan Fouts and Kellen Winslow and Chuck Muncy. That's right.
0: They won one playoff game, I think.
1: Yeah. I think was that the Dolphins game they had to drag Kellen off the field?
0: Exactly.
1: Is that the throwback?
0: Yep.
1: Great visual there. In terms of, I didn't hear Ben say it either, but I read the quotes, and I'm all for it. And here's the thing. Don't set the bar 2 inches above your personal record. Set it 8 feet above your personal record, and that way, if you get 6 feet, you still get a lot better than you were when you started the conversation. And Ben Johnson, in a lot of ways, reminds me, he's the opposite side of the coin of Mike McDonald, the head coach in Seattle, in terms of the way he approaches. He's not an old-school Bill Parcells type. He's a cerebral, incredibly smart, maybe a little quirky in terms of how he delivers the message, but the players buy in because they've seen the results elsewhere. And I think this is one of the best hard knocks ever for me, because you get a glimpse behind the curtain about who Mike McDonald is. Like the Jets and Rex Ryan, you sort of knew how that was going to go. This is a glimpse into a guy whose brain works differently from a football perspective, and I think Ben's a lot like that. And he has high expectations, and I think Caleb has responded. And I think if you want to say out loud you want to score 60 points a game and you end up scoring 42, that feels like a win. And you're going to win a lot of football games if your offense and your team buys into that.
0: If you score 42 points a game, you're winning a lot of football games. I mean, nobody's defense is going to be so bad where you're going to give up 42
1: right,
0: a game. In that division, it's just a kind of just to expand the conversation there, and I want to get to Minnesota in a second. And a lot of people think Minnesota is going to be good. I don't know, but we know that Detroit, yeah, they had some defensive struggles, but we know they have a talented team. Green Bay, same deal, and they will eventually get Micah Parsons back. What does it take? What is it going to take to win that division? How many wins the NFC North?
1: Man, yeah, I think I think it starts with a one and could end with a two. 11 feels like 11.5 feels about the point you need to be at going into the last week of the season to win that division, because this is a lot of good football teams. So you talk about the Vikings, who I consistently sleep on just because of the quarterback situation. But if you can win, whatever, 14 games with Sam Darnold, you can win 14 games with Kyler Murray if Kevin O'Connell gets the most out of him. I think – you know, Kevin O'Connell and Justin Jefferson said all the right things last year, but if you watched their body language during the game, it was clear that just J.J. McCarthy wasn't working out yet. And that part of that's on JJ, part of that's on KOC, and them drafting him so high. But in terms of that division, there's just very little margin for error. And I'm sort of concerned. It sounds like you are a little bit too with the Lions, just because on defense they can't get healthy. Yeah. They had to cut Terrion Arnold because of the off-field stuff, the former first-round pick. They now have another new offensive coordinator, Drew Petzing, who I think will be better than what they had last year. Drew actually was pretty good in Arizona, all things considered. You know, if Dan Campbell isn't taking over play calling duties, that's a win, I suppose. But Jared Goff is one of the best quarterbacks that we really don't talk a lot about. And I feel like the Lions and Packers are sort of in that in between, where I don't think they're as good as the Bears. I think they're better than Minnesota. But if you told me those three teams averaged 9 or 10 wins, I could see that too, just because the injury bug and just sometimes the inconsistency and the worst possible moments seems to haunt those teams, at least in recent history.
0: Let me ask you about Kyler Murray. Because to me, he's a great fantasy quarterback. He's fun to watch. I just don't think he's a quarterback you win games with. I know you brought up Sam Darnold, and I get it. But Darnold in Seattle showed that he is a quarterback that you absolutely can win games with. He does make his fair share of mistakes, but I think Murray makes those mistakes on a regular basis rather than Darnold, who makes those mistakes. Man, why'd you do that? And frankly, Darnold, we can talk about it in a larger quarterback context, but I just don't think a serious organization looks at Kyler Murray and says, yep, that's the quarterback that's going to take us places. To me, it says way more about J.J. McCarthy than it does about Kyler Murray.
1: Yeah, as you were saying that, I hadn't really thought about it in those terms, but a serious organization, you could replace serious with desperate, because when you're desperate, right, you're willing to do things that you might not otherwise do. I think with Kyler, and we saw Kyler have success with Cliff Kingsbury for a few years, mostly in the first half of those seasons, because the second half of the season, the wheels fell off. And I don't know if that's a function of Cliff not commanding the locker room like he should, injuries or whatever the excuses are. I feel like there's a little more infrastructure. In fact, I know there is more infrastructure in place in Minnesota, even though they moved on from Kwesi Adofo-Mensah, the GM. But I think KOC's track record with quarterbacks, both young and old, obvious exception, J.J. McCarthy, is worth noting, because I also do think that Kyler has matured, because I think he probably thought, and this is me speculating, early on in his career that he's number one overall pick. Mm-hmm. He can do what he wants, so to speak. And we know about the whole silly contract thing about playing video games. I think now, with a coach that's proven himself, in an organization where you have Justin Jefferson, you have Jordan Addison, you have Brian Flores coordinating up the defense, and you don't have to do everything, maybe take some of the burden off him, and he can play more consistently. He can play on time. He can quit trying to do things outside of structure that got him into trouble. And if he does that, I think he can be better than Sam Darnold was going into Minnesota. I mean, Sam was lights out, and he deserved everything he got subsequent to that. But no expectations on Sam coming into that season, just like no one thought Daniel Jones would be any good once he left Minnesota to go to Indianapolis.
0: But doesn't it also speak to, and whether it's the example of Daniel Jones or the example of Sam Darnold, who just won the Super Bowl with Seattle, or Baker Mayfield, or any number of quarterbacks that, and because I talked about this, I've talked about it for years, you and I probably had this discussion. We overdraft quarterback, draft them too high. We rush them to the field. We wonder why they're no good. Then we dump them. And they resurface somewhere else. Like, wait, look at that. He's a good quarterback. That there are way more examples of franchises misevaluating quarterbacks and then throwing them away than we have of Russell Wilson, who was maybe underdrafted and emerges as a potential Hall of Famer. Like, we screw this up way more than we don't in the NFL.
1: And look, a couple things. The 49ers did it both in the same draft with Trey Lance and Brock Purdy. So, and Trey Lance was overdrafted by any objective and subjective measure. He didn't play his last year because of COVID in the FCS program. And then Brock Purdy, who had a down year at Iowa State his last year, was a seventh-round pick, and he's a top 12, top 15 quarterback. He's been being paid like that. He's a franchise guy, no doubt about it. The other thing, as you were saying those words, which is, watch out for falling irony pianos, is that Kevin O'Connell said exactly those words that you just uttered about giving young quarterbacks short leashes to the point that it stunts their development. Now, he said this prior to J.J. McCarthy. I think he said it to Rich Eisen. But the point stands, and he's not wrong, and you're not wrong. But I think it also goes to show that if you get the quarterback wrong, it doesn't necessarily make sense to bang your head against the table. You probably should move on. Now, Minnesota's sort of the exception because the other teams we talked about were historically terrible teams in terms of developing quarterbacks in recent years. The Jets, the Browns with Baker Mayfield, and that's just sort of a revolving door of sub-mediocrity when it comes to quarterbacks. But it is interesting when some of these guys go to other places where there's infrastructure in place, where there's coaching in place, where there's you're not the face of the franchise in place, and those guys flourish. And I think it does speak a lot to the inability to develop young quarterbacks, in part because that's a 4 or 5 year process, and coaches and GMs are working on 1 and 2 years because they're going to get fired otherwise.
0: Yeah, I just don't understand. Like, for me, if I like a quarterback, I'm going to draft them appropriately. But if I am going to overdraft him, I am not going to ruin him by pushing him onto the field. Like, I know people say, well, Patrick Mahomes would have been this regardless. Yeah, maybe. But it was the perfect situation to sit, relax for a year, learn. Alex Smith was still a good quarterback. And then I don't think it's that coincidental that it has worked out the way it has worked out. A couple of very quick things before we let Ryan Wilson go. Because just real quick about quarterbacks, two in the AFC North. Let's start with Shedeur Sanders and Deshaun Watson. I mean, does somebody win that competition or does somebody, like, lose it less?
1: I think lose it less feels like the right answer. But here's the thing. Do you want to win 4 games or 6 games? Because if you love Deshaun Watson, quotation marks, why is that favorable to just starting Shedeur to see what you have in a young quarterback? Because you can leave that albatross of a contract from Deshaun after this season, and in addition to all the other stuff. And you're going to draft a quarterback next year anyway, it sounds like. So go with Shedeur, see what you have, and go from there. If Deshaun is playing like he's in Houston again, then okay, play Deshaun. But we haven't seen that in 5 or 6 years, it feels like.
0: Yeah, that doesn't make any sense. And are you locked in? Are you buckled up for the Aaron Rodgers revenge tour?
1: I was saying yesterday, Adam, that he is essentially your 85-year-old uncle at the barbecue who just does not care, and he's going to say everything that comes to mind because he knows he may not be around for the next barbecue. So if you cross his path, you're going to hear about it, and that's Aaron Rodgers. He's like, all right, let's see what happens here.
0: I mean, he's Uncle Gus from Eddie Murphy. Eddie Murphy skits.
1: He is Uncle Gus. That's a great call.
0: Gunigoohoo. That's all I can think of when I hear Aaron Rodgers. Ryan Wilson, CBS Sports, and with the First Pick podcast. Thank you very much for your time. Appreciate you. I'll talk to you soon.
1: Yeah, good talking to you, Adam. Thank you, buddy.
0: You got it. Come on, people got to know the Uncle Gus, the Eddie Murphy skits, the old Eddie Murphy comedy bits, which, by the way, for those people who are into comedy, I'm not saying that you should be or I am still. I mean, there are comedians that I do like, but there was a time where we bought comedy albums, which is odd because it's basically you listen to it twice and like it's
2: you get the joke.
0: It's not really
2: punchline doesn't hit as much after that.
0: Kind of wears out.
2: Yeah.
0: But I had my share. Eddie Murphy's got two of the greatest comedy albums in ever, Delirious and Raw. I'm not sure which order they came out in. But I would say that 70% of the material does not fly today. No chance. 70%. No chance that it makes it.
2: Unfortunately, there's a lot of that.
0: Oh, yeah. 100%. But, man.
2: It's good.
0: Yeah. Uncle Gus. The best. Mm-hmm. All right. We'll stretch. We'll place bets. I got this part of the show right.
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16: I told Tim, who does the afternoon show, I said, I'm about to turn this game around. We need Cheez-Its. So I went to go get magical Lucky Cheez-Its, and guess what? Boom. Period two. Tied it up. And then at the end of the game, I still had like 8 Cheez-Its in the cup left, and I said, Lucky Cheez-Its.
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0: It's the Adam Gold Show.
1: It's a random one. It's a random one. Don't ask where it came
0: Very.
1: From.
0: Very. Well, who is this?
1: It's the Blue Oyster Cult.
0: Oh, is it? Okay. I did not know them. I've
1: know.
0: Certainly heard of them.
1: Yes. Very familiar with them.
0: But yeah, not this song. I'm assuming this song is called Godzilla?
1: It is. Yeah. You would be right.
0: Thank you. I mean, that's sort of... Never mind.
1: It's a gimme.
0: Yeah, why not? All right, let's stretch.
1: Okay, so I thought this was really cool because this all happened August 1st, I believe. But professional women's baseball is back in the U.S.
0: Monet Davis is playing,
1: yes.
0: By the way.
1: Yes, she is.
0: She played in the Little League Baseball World Series.
1: Right.
0: Back in the day.
1: Exactly. And so now it's back for the first time since 1954. And 99-year-old boss Maybelle Blair was there to help because she threw out the first pitch. And it was so cute. She said it was the happiest day of her life.
0: Nice.
1: So, yeah, that was super cool to see. And the league opened with four teams. It'll be a 30-game season that runs through September. Like you said, Monet Davis is there. Also, there's a Japanese lady who I think her last name is Sato, but I do not want to ruin her first name. So the four teams are the Boston Hunters, the L.A. Queens, New York Heights, and San Francisco Firebells. So that'll be fun.
0: Boston, New York, and then two teams in California.
1: Mm-hmm.
0: Now, we're not actually traveling to play this. They're all going to play in one place, right?
1: Right, yes.
0: Yeah. It's fine. That makes sense.
1: Right, exactly. So, yeah.
0: So why not just name four teams?
1: They should.
0: Why do we have to give them cities?
1: Yeah, I know.
0: We're not...
1: Yeah. Yeah. Just call them like the bumblebees or the, I don't know. I don't know. But yeah, that's what it is. So if you're interested in seeing that, it's fun times. I've seen it. I saw when they were at the Durham Bulls Athletic Park. They came out. It was a fun time to watch. So good times. Now, another thing that is not good times are mosquitoes. And if you're like me, then you get bit by them all the time.
0: Mm-hmm.
1: I am the friend that everybody wants when you go outside because I'm the one that they find. Like, there's always that one person in the group that if you're with people, that one person basically attracts all of the mosquitoes and everyone else is safe, so you don't need repellent. Well, there's a reason. This is what they say. I don't know if I believe some of this stuff because I've tried so many different things with these little demon bugs, but there's a new study that was done on 119 adults with three different mosquito species. Did not realize.
0: Wow, I thought there was just one.
1: I know, one monster mosquito. No, there's different species. So these different mosquitoes also like different people, apparently. And the reason that they like your skin is because of some kind of bacteria and chemical that we create naturally that releases in these mosquitoes, like whatever that is. So it depends on your, like, chemicals and these mosquitoes and their interests. It's just all, I don't like any of them. But the researchers are trying to use this to help develop a more targeted mosquito repellent, which would be helpful because this is also the season where if I try to go outside and take Biff on a walk and the sun is setting, I am ruined because it is dinner time for the bugs, too. So that's never pleasant at all. So, yeah, if you're like me and you completely get devoured by mosquitoes, then there's potentially hope out there. But I wouldn't trust it because researchers have been saying this for a long time. Also,

0: are saying, I guess this report is saying that a lot of Americans don't feel like they have optimized their summer as much.
1: I never do.
0: I know,
1: ever.
0: Right?
1: Ever.
0: It flies by, though. That's the problem. Is it fly? And then we had the Stanley Cup kind of going into it. So that, yeah. But there's hope. There's still time left. We have a solid month, maybe month and a half. So a lot of people are saying they might take a last-minute vacation. I don't necessarily need to go on a vacation.
1: No.
0: I just want to be by the pool.
1: Summer ends Labor Day weekend. I know summer technically doesn't end till
0: right, the 22nd.
1: The solstice, right?
0: Yeah.
1: Summer begins Memorial Day weekend, ends Labor Day weekend.
0: Mm-hmm.
1: You can do what you want with the calendar.
0: Right.
1: That's when it starts and ends.
0: Right.
1: And so we're just, what, 2.5 weeks away.
0: And that's when people start to judge whether you wear white afterward. Do you do that? I don't do that. If people want to wear white after Labor Day, do what you want.
1: My wife bothers me about that.
0: Really?
1: Like, no joke. Like, if I wear, like, light-colored pants, like... It's October. I'm like,
0: it's hot.
1: 90 degrees outside. What? Who cares?
0: Exactly.
1: It's October. It's after Labor Day.
0: Yeah. No.
1: She's not wrong.
0: Hey,
1: ever.
0: I mean, right. Of
1: ever?
0: Course. Of course. Stand by that. But I am not
1: ever?
0: One that will ever look at the calendar and say, well, I'm 2 weeks late for this these colors, so I can't wear it. Yeah, no. Especially when it's 8,500 degrees outside. But you know what we can do any time of the year?
1: Sure.
0: Make great bets.
2: Place your bets. Place your bets. Here we are. I bet you slice into the woods $100.
3: Gambling is illegal in Bushwood, sir, and I never slide.
2: Yeah. Okay, you can owe me. I owe you one.
1: All right, I think I lost everything yesterday, but that's fine. It happens.
0: I know. I wish you could do like half wins, because two out of the three I picked the winners, but the over-unders, man, I didn't anticipate the Cubs game.
1: Who said parlays were a good idea?
0: I know, they're not. I would not recommend. Not at all. So, we're going to go back to the Cub well, though, because, oh my goodness, they're on fire, and I love to see it. So yesterday we had a whole bunch of home runs, but today, where is Alex Bregman? There he is. Alex Bregman has been just like on the hottest of hot streaks when it comes to home runs lately. So why he's plus 600 right now still, don't know, but feels good to take. So so I might actually put a real unit on it. Who knows? But
1: you
0: as
1: should
0: of
1: do
0: right
1: that.
0: Now, plus 600.
1: All right. That's a lot of NFL preseason football tonight.
0: Mm-hmm.
1: Whatever. Lions are on the road in Cincinnati. This sounds like a great matchup, doesn't it? Detroit is a 6.5-point underdog. That's a lot of points to give in a preseason game.
0: Yeah.
1: I'll take them with the Lions. Give me the Lions plus 6.5. Over 38.5 is plus 266.
0: Okay, well, for whatever reason, I'm going to roll the dice again with a parlay. So give me my Cubs to beat the Nationals. We'll go over because these under ones are not working. They might get eight by themselves.
1: How many home runs is Pete Crow Armstrong going to have?
0: I know. Maybe I should put money on him. So I'm going to take the over 8.5 because the Cubs might do it all by themselves. That's plus 170.
1: All right. We'll go to Pittsburgh playing at home to Green Bay. An Aaron Rodgers special.
0: Oh.
1: He's talking about, because he won't have a chance to go play in Green Bay against the Packers. And if he ever goes back, he says they have to invite me. Okay.
0: It's like a vampire. You have to get invited into the house before you can.
1: He's all excited to go play at the Jets in week two. They played last year in week one. Jets Steelers was a fun game last year. But Pittsburgh, home to Green Bay. Give me the Steelers under 40.5 plus 302.
0: Well, it's always a good day when the Brewers lose. So give me the Brewers to lose against the Dodgers, and I'll take the over 8.5. That's plus 215.
1: What would happen if the Brewers played the White Sox? You would know to root against them.
0: Yeah.
1: All right, final. We'll wrap it up with preseason football. Houston hosting the Chargers tonight. Give me Houston to win it outright. Under 37.5 is plus 239.

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1: Okay.
2: Like, I remember when they had C.J. Spiller.
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1: Thunder and Lightning.
2: I had the poster on my wall in my room. It's a picture of me at Buffalo Wild Wings with, like, a Clemson hoodie, hat. 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Like,
1: yeah.
2: Everybody just knew if I get an offer from Clemson, I'm gone. 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
2: 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Like, what you mean I'm too little?
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12: 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Patients are treated right in your office on your schedule. If you're like me and want to make a real difference in someone's life, DLN makes it possible.
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14: 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So choose more movement. 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This message is provided.